0: Gawk has more from La Guaira outside Caracas.
1: There's been growing frustration, especially from the people here in La Guaira, at the government's response, or what they say is a lack of response. As we've been here, people have approached me multiple times using Google Translate to explain that they want the world to see this and see the reality that they are now faced with and will have to live with for the years to come. They're pleading for more international aid and machinery, but also they want this message out because they believe that the government here is trying to control the narrative and they want more pressure so that those international resources can go to where it's needed most.
0: Researchers say the level of hate directed towards Muslims and Jews online has reached a concerning level. The Royal Commission on Anti-Semitism and Social Cohesion has entered its third block of hearings this week, focusing on the role of social media in the spread of anti-Semitic content. Founder of the Tackling Hate Lab, Matteo Vagani, says they're seeing some alarming patterns.
2: I presented to the Royal Commission two reports containing over 2 million social media posts geolocated in Australia and trying to understand the prevalence of hate targeting Muslims and Jews within Australian conversations. And what we found was really concerning was that hate has a new baseline now.
0: Locally, and a Campbelltown business owner says an increase in theft and antisocial behaviour is leaving the community walking on eggshells. The Northern Midlands Council says stealing and burglaries in the town are up 170% on last year. No police are permanently placed in or stationed in Campbelltown, and the community's calling for an increased police presence. The council moved a motion to write to the police minister about the unfolding situation. Leveed Campbelltown owner William Daking says local businesses and staff are suffering.
3: I'd say the ones that are feeling it the most are more employees just, you know, wanting to go to their workplace and just complete their job for the day and go home unharmed. But they're the ones having to walk on eggshells. You just got to stand there and hope that you're not going to get abused or have this spat on or have something stolen or thrown at you.
0: Police Minister Felix Ellis says the police continue to work closely with the Campbelltown community, maintaining a strong local presence and supporting community safety. Returning overseas, and thousands of people have marched in South Africa's main cities to demand that all undocumented migrants leave the country as anti-immigration protests swept the country. Correspondent Bridget Rollison reports.
4: Protesters wrapped in South African flags and wielding sticks rallied in the streets after they set Tuesday as an unofficial deadline for illegal migrants to leave the country, falsely claiming they'd be arrested or deported if they stay. South African police deployed hundreds of officers across cities including Johannesburg and Durban over fears of violence and intimidation against migrants, mainly from neighbouring Zimbabwe and Malawi. Several African governments have organised buses and flights to repatriate citizens. Police say more than 25,000 people have been brought home so far.
0: Australian tennis player Maya Joint says she's speechless after defeating 23-time Grand Slam champion Serena Williams at Wimbledon. 20-year-old Joint won in three sets, 6-3, 6-7, 6-3, to progress to the second round. Seven-time champion Williams was making her Wimbledon singles return at the age of 44. Joint has told Channel 9 she felt nervous ahead of the match.
5: I don't know what just happened, to be honest. I didn't get much sleep last night. I was up till like 2 a.m. just thinking about it. Yeah, walking out, I forgot the warm-up. I don't know what happened. My legs weren't moving. I really don't know how I got a pretty good start in the match.
0: France has cruised into the last 16 of soccer's FIFA World Cup with a 3-0 win over Sweden at New Jersey Stadium. Kylian Mbappe scored a double to become the all-time leading goal scorer in World Cup knockout matches. France will play Paraguay in the last 16. At Dallas Stadium, Manchester City striker Erling Haaland scored a dramatic late winner to eliminate Cote d'Ivoire 2-1. Norway will face Brazil in the last 16. To the weather, strong wind warning for the far northwest coast and central west coast. Showers in 15 today for Burnie, Devonport, Launceston, and for Hobart, partly cloudy in 15. At the moment, 14 degrees in Burnie and Devonport, sitting on 12 in Launceston, and 11 degrees currently in Hobart. 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
1: Leon Compton with you this morning. It's time to talk international affairs. I'm going to have a look around the world. America is about to celebrate its 250th birthday. And ordinarily you would think, well, that will be a huge community celebration. I mean, you can't turn a corner without seeing a flag proudly displayed in the United States. And yet, because of the nature of this particular president, I think it's going to be a different kind of celebration. Will everybody come if Donald Trump throws a party? We'll talk about it this morning. Glenn, g'day, Glenn. G'day, Leon. Nick the Sparky has two Labradoodles. He's a good Sparky. They're great dogs. Thank you for that this morning. We've been talking about worksite dogs and what's going on your worksite. Fog warning for New Norfolk from a listener this morning, right down to the Bridgewater Bridge. The speed limits have been dropped across the bridge because of visibility. Other parts of the state, lots of rain coming down at the moment. Potholes on the Bass Highway we're hearing about. Floodwaters just upstream from La Trobe. Take it easy out there. Let's all plan to arrive alive. Matt's in next. You're welcome to join us. I remember when this song came out, it was absolutely huge. Do you remember the gospel choir? And if I recall correctly, it was controversial, and Madonna could be, particularly at this time in her career. And there was a black Jesus figure as part of this. And I think there was talk of controversy and outrage and banning this film clip. Do you remember? I thought you might like to sing along with me this morning. This is Like a Prayer on 936 ABC Hobart, ABC Northern Tasmania.

0: 93.6 ABC Hobart, ABC Northern Tasmania. I just whipped out to make a coffee while that song was on. Joel Reinberger set me straight as well, Leon. He said the controversy with that film clip was just Madonna doing sexy Madonna things in proximity to, you know, pictures of and sets involving the church. But you remember the time, Like a Prayer. It was the biggest song in the world at the time, came out, part of huge Madonna, and, yeah, was controversial, as she so often was. Think about it now. It would barely rate a mention. 936 ABC Hobart, ABC North Tas. International Affairs Today. Dr. Matt wants to talk about the US's 250th birthday. If this was any other president, if this was Richard Nixon hosting the 250th birthday, I suspect it would be a completely different experience. In fact, in the Venn diagram of how every other president in all of US history would host the US's 250th birthday, I think genetically that almost will be near identical. And then there's the fact that Donald Trump will be looking after it. I wonder how it'll be similar. I wonder how it'll be different. We'll talk about that up next on 936 ABC Hobart, ABC North Tas.
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0: Leon Compton with you this morning. 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Tomorrow from 8:30, we'll have the two CEOs, the co-CEOs of Firmus, who are proposing data centres for three places in Tasmania and all that comes with that. 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
0: We'll get to that idea of how is the US planning to celebrate its 250th birthday. And I suppose my contention that almost every other US president in history would have held it a particular way, observing particular sort of rules and tropes versus the way it'll be held this time around with Donald Trump in the chair. Do you think that's a fair comment? Dr. Matt on that in a moment, but we should also respect the tragedy in Venezuela off the back of the earthquake there. Dr. Matt Killingsworth, Senior Lecturer in International Relations at the Uni of Tasmania. Dr. Matt, good morning.
11: Good morning, Leon. How are you?
0: Let's start with Venezuela because just the tragedy there and officials now, you know, holding out diminishing hope that people will be found alive. What is the latest, please?
11: So the latest is we know last Wednesday, back-to-back quakes. I think they measured 7.2 and 7.5 on the Richter scale. We know that there are nearly 2,000 people dead. We know that there are over 10,000 injured. We know from this morning's papers that over 58,000 buildings have been destroyed. So I guess that's the nuts and bolts of it.
0: Sorry,
11: and
0: did you say 58,000 buildings?
11: This is what The Guardian was reporting this morning. So I 10,000 people injured, 2,000 people dead. I think it gives us a sense of both the magnitude of the earthquake, but there's, and I never mean to politicize natural disasters, but for Venezuela, there is a political aspect to this because we know, I mean, we've been reading that it has been in the news a lot lately and to varying degrees about it's either its failing health system or we know there's been a change of regime there that President Trump initiated a kidnapping essentially of the former president Maduro. And so it was going to be very interesting, again, setting aside the humanitarian concern and the general catastrophe of an earthquake of this magnitude. I knew I was going to be interested in how various groups mobilized as they normally do to move in and assist and help in Venezuela, and especially how the United States would assist, because
0: of course, because they've recently sent in a military operation to take their leader.
11: Right, indeed. And so, but the US has also disabled their primary mechanism for delivering aid, US aid. So this has now gone through the State Department. And so in lots of ways, though, it looks like this hasn't hampered the US's response. And in fact, in lots of ways, it looks like the US's response has been more generous than it might have been if President Maduro was still in place. And so that in itself, I find a little bit depressing, that I think aid should be delivered not on political bias, but it should be delivered on need. But this, so that the US has mobilized $150 million in assistance fund. They've sent a rapid reaction survival team. 40 other countries have sent teams there. So again, this for all intents and purposes, it looks like a normal and responsible and quick reacting response to a natural disaster that we see in the past, which is good. Having said that, though, the World Health Organization, as a reflection of Venezuela's internal sort of disruptions, is deeply concerned. They've sounded the alarm over potential disease outbreaks because of the stressed and damaged nature of Venezuela's health facilities.
0: And then, of course, beyond the human tragedy of that, the lives lost, the lives changed forever, the infrastructure challenge, the test of good government to put the pieces back together, whether that's roads, water, sewage, power, and so on, and that takes weeks and months and years long after the world's attention has moved on. Matt, there's so much more you've put on your list for today I want to talk about. Should we do our quote before all of that, or should we wait? What do you reckon? Your quote for today looks like a good one.
11: The quote's good. Let's give people some time.
0: Okay, we'll give people time. 936 ABC Hobart, ABC North Taz. If you're new to this segment, what's about to happen is that you're about to hear a quote and you'll think to yourself, oh, that's a good quote. I wonder who said that. But the thing is, that's your job, because Matt's going to give you a quote from the week in world affairs. What you need to do is text us and tell us who said that. 0438 922 936 is the number. Let's do it.
1: Matters of state.
9: There's no place in America. This has to stop what he's doing. That's a stop.
12: I will move to restore America to maximum strength and return the world to peace.
13: Given the large numbers that we're talking about, this situation will be difficult to resolve.
14: They said what?
15: On Mornings.
16: I don't know what I said.
0: You're about to get the quote. You need to text Matt and myself and tell us who said it. 0438 922 936. Matt, what's the quote for the week, please?
11: You're well aware that problems persist for both motorists and businesses. Unfortunately, there are still queues at petrol stations, and finding the right grade of petrol

0: What matters about this quote is the who said it. This is really interesting. The words super benign. But when you hear who said it,
1: yeah,
0: it totally changes the context.
1: Indeed.
0: Interesting.
1: I've been a bit self-congratulatory on the quality of my quotes this year, but yeah, I'm pretty proud of this one.
0: Oh, yeah. Okay, it's in the top shelf. You're well aware. So here's the quote again. The number's 0438-922-936. I'll be clear. What matters is who said this. You're well aware that problems persist for both motorists and businesses. Unfortunately, there are still queues at petrol stations, and finding the right grade of petrol isn't always easy. Who said that? That could have come from anyone in the world over the period that the Iran war has been on. And don't get distracted, it's not related to that. Like, so many people in power of any level of note might have said that. But what makes the quote really significant is the who this morning. Who said that? 0438-922-936. Right, man, let's get on to the US's 250th birthday. I've got my contention. Feel free to take it on and tell me that you think it's a good one or a bad one. That if there were the subset of every other president in our Venn diagram in US history would have had a broadly similar 250th birthday celebration of the United States. But Donald Trump's in charge, and so this one will be very, very different. Do you think that's a fair comment, a dumb comment? What do you think?
1: No, I don't think it's dumb, and I think you are right to say that it's different, and I don't think it's too controversial to say that any other president would make it about the broader achievements of the country. I think the controversy here for a number of people, and I should also note, obviously, that there are large swathes of people who think that what President Trump is doing is absolutely correct and right, but it from an outside observer, and this is my observation, and I sense it's your observation from your quote as well, is that President Trump, as is his wont, is making this celebration more about himself and the achievements of his administration rather than the broad grand scope of the achievements of the United States. And I think we should be clear here that in remembering that there's a large tract of literature, and literature that I get quite engrossed with, about the United States as an idea, about more than a country. And when you look at those founding documents, and the 250th is the 250th anniversary of the Declaration of Independence.
0: I was going to say, what is the actual birthday they're commemorating?
1: Yeah, 1776. So this is when the Declaration of Independence was released, for want of a better word, or published or made public.
0: So this is after the war against England that saw the US tell them, no, we're not a colony. They had a war.
1: So this is during the War of Independence that mm-hmm. the Declaration of Independence is issued. And then,
0: is this in Boston? Is that where the epicenter of all that is?
1: Philadelphia.
0: Yep.
1: So this is, that's where the first Congress is held. The signatories, I'm pretty sure the signatories, the signatories for the Declaration of Independence, I'm pretty sure happened in Independence Hall in Philadelphia. I'm going to have my history questioned here, but I'm pretty sure that's the case. So again, getting back to what your hypothesis, it's not unreasonable to argue that another president would have made this about, again, that long sweep that is very popular in the United States about its achievements as a country, but its achievements as an idea as well, especially with regards to democracy, notions of freedom, an aspirational country.
0: Contribution to the arts, the civil rights movement. They would have had all of their artists there that have sort of been seen to embody different parts of that.
1: I agree. So, again, the controversy comes from, again, in lots of ways, of two competing organizations. So there's America 250, which was set up a bipartisan, a group that was set up with bipartisan support by Congress. And then there's Freedom 250, which is a group that's been set up by a lot of Trump supporters. And it's this group that's hosting the more controversial events. So this is the Great American State Fair, the Freedom Trucks, for example, that are traveling around the country. And what President Trump is calling the beautification of Washington as well. So we've seen the

0: controversy around the reflecting pond. We've seen some of the other controversies around the works that are going on in Lafayette Park. So again, an event that, like you said, under normal circumstances, probably would have been a bipartisan event, is not looking like that's going to be the case.
1: I'm just thinking about it, like pick what some might have regarded as a genuinely unpopular US president. So the second George Bush, if he'd asked Bruce Springsteen to turn up, as an example, picking someone who's politically opposed to him, I think Bruce Springsteen probably would have turned up. It would have been seen as a municipal event, not identified with a president event.
0: And I think George W. Bush, we're going to be careful here. I think maybe more so in his first term than maybe his second term that Bruce Springsteen would have turned up. But I agree with you, the sentiment that at least for Bush as a leader, and I'm thinking perhaps even Nixon, maybe Nixon not so much, but I agree with you that it would have been more, again, about the idea of America rather than about a celebration of his administration.
1: 936 ABC Hobart, ABC Northern Tasmania. So when are these events actually on, mate?
0: So I think that's 16 days. So the Grand Fair, or the Great American State Fair, was opened earlier this week. That goes on for 16 days. I should also note that many of the celebrations that people will partake in will happen locally and will happen at the state level. And so we also have to be careful, as is always the case in the United States, not to get drawn into what President Trump is doing and thinking about that that's the only thing that's going on in the United States. When you spend some time in the United States, at least the last few times that I was there, there's deep sense of community and the successes of community and a more old-fashioned, I guess, view of the United States. So there will be, I think, non-partisan celebrations that happen at a more local level.
1: 936 ABC Hobart, ABC North Taz. There's still a couple of things I want to get through and the quote, and we've had lots of nominations for the quote this morning. I'll just give you the quote one more time, because it's totally uninteresting on the face of it, except when you hear who said it. You're well aware that problems persist for both motorists and businesses. Unfortunately, there are still queues at petrol stations, and finding the right grade of petrol isn't always easy. Who said that? 0438 922 936. Just briefly, Matt. Supreme Court has been in focus again for decisions made recently. Why?
0: Two big ones, Leon, and there are a lot, and I encourage people to have a look at their favourite news media to sort of digest this if you want to. But the two big decisions that the court made over the last couple of days was they struck down President Trump's executive order that banned citizenship for people born in the United States, and the court ruled that that violates the 14th Amendment. And so this was a key part of President Trump's platform of denying citizenship to people who were born in the United States from parents who were either illegals or non-citizens. So the court has upheld the 14th Amendment. In a win for President Trump, the court has ruled that he has the right to fire heads of independent agencies. And so again, going against tradition from the past 90 years. And again, this is a win for President Trump because it allows him to remake many of these, I guess, bipartisan and non-political agencies and to put more political apparatchiks in charge of them.
1: We might talk about Afghanistan and the conflict with Pakistan next week.
0: Excellent.
1: And talk about that then. So Afghanistan in conflict with Pakistan. Pakistan hugely involved even when the US was campaigning there. In fact, perhaps even more so. Pakistan hugely involved in the business of Afghanistan in ways both overt and covert. We'll talk about that more next week because that is one to keep an eye on. I know you always like to know what I can see on my side of the desk and who is texting in. Jeff in Kingston says, can you give us the quote one more time, please, mate?
0: You're well aware that problems persist for both motorists and businesses. Unfortunately, there are still queues at petrol stations, and finding the right grade of petrol isn't always easy.
1: I like Jeff in Kingston. It would be funny if it was Elon Musk, said Jeff in Kingston this morning. Grant in Queenstown. G'day, Grant. Was it Vladimir Putin? Russian President Vladimir Putin, says Phil in Deloraine. Was it Crimean caretaker mayor Sergei Aksionov, says Tony this morning? That's interesting because Crimea is facing a lot of attacks on its infrastructure at the moment. Good guess, Tony. The quote is from Vladimir Putin, says Helen this morning via text. Steve from Launceston, it was Vladimir Putin on the fuel crisis. Ken in Mount Stewart says Putin. And then it's Vlad the Impaler says Trev this morning. Rootin' tootin' Putin, says another listener. Tom in Hobart says Putin on Russia's fuel shortages. Go to Ukraine. Just a fraction of what we've got. G'day Craig and Bernie and Tewksbury Dave. And I'm scrolling down my text now. Lots and lots and lots of others that want to nominate Vladimir Putin. Matt, who was it?
0: It was indeed Russian President Vladimir Putin. And you're right, Leon, to sort of highlight the banalness or the beigeness of the quote, but it's one of the first public admissions about the impact that the war in Ukraine is having on everyday Russians. And I'd like to give Tony half a point for nominating the Crimean mayor, because Putin went on to say that Crimea has been especially damaged because of this and was talking about 2 or 3 days of fuel left in Crimea. So, yeah, again, first public admissions on the impact that the war is having.
1: And for him to acknowledge and that is causing issues in, you know, his country, really interesting.
0: You're exactly right.
1: My social media feed is a bit biased, I would imagine, with pro-Ukrainian stuff rather than sort of pro-Russian stuff. But a lot of talk of Ukraine making real gains, of the Russians losing a lot of troops, of the success of drone warfare and just the use of AI in making things even more horrible, but in ways that benefit Ukraine at the moment. We might pick that up again and talk about where that's up to in relation to Europe and the US in the weeks to come. Matt, great to see you this morning. Thank you.
0: Always a pleasure. Thanks, Leo.
1: Dr. Matt Killingsworth from UTAS. Right now, though, let's get off talking international affairs. Let's get off and talk news headlines. Then we'll find out what's going on in finance. And then, do you know how to play bridge? Would you like to learn how to play bridge? We're going to talk to someone who wants to teach you how to play bridge next half hour. That's coming up right now, though. Michael Della Fontana in the newsroom. Michael, good morning.
2: Hello again, Leon. A crime scene's been declared after a man died in a house fire on the Gold Coast. The blaze broke out at an address at Hope Island just before midnight. Officers have found the body of a 38-year-old man in the house. Police say two other men, aged 44 and 84, have been taken to hospital with life-threatening burns. In Tasmania, the State Emergency Service has responded to multiple calls for help over the past day as heavy rain continues to batter northern regions. Rain began falling yesterday morning and more is forecast later this week, prompting a number of flood warnings from the SES. Advice level alerts have been issued for low-lying areas and communities near the Mersey, Meander, Liffey, Lake and North Esk rivers. And the Taliban in Afghanistan say they've carried out strikes on targets along the border with Pakistan. The Pakistani military says it has shot down 4 drones and warns it will respond to any continued provocation. Tensions between the neighbouring nations have escalated in recent days after Pakistan carried out airstrikes on Sunday across the border, killing 28 Afghan civilians. More news at 11 o'clock.
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1: 936 ABC Hobart, ABC North Taz. It's time to say hello. We've been talking, and Bea Donnelly, I should mention, will join us in a moment to talk finance. But we've been discussing tax returns, the weirdest thing you've put in your tax return. We've been talking and learnt that your job site dog, if it's a job site dog, it's therefore part of the security of the work site, and therefore you can claim expenses for it. I'm told Anonymous has just got in touch with a deep experience inside the ATO. Anonymous, good morning.
7: Good morning.
1: Anonymous, what is the most bizarre tax return claim you have seen, please?
7: One of the weirdest ones I've seen that wasn't fraudulent was a fellow who worked after age 65 when he could have legitimately retired and started claiming a pension. So his theory was that since he wasn't claiming a pension, he could claim that against the income that he was earning because he saved the government that money.
1: Yep. And so he, in his return, decided to start claiming of sort of against the foregone pension.
7: Exactly. And every year he put it in his tax return and claimed it, and every year we denied it. Oh.
1: Well, marks for that person for having a crack, Anonymous.
7: Yeah, well, it was a crack. I don't know how long it went for, because I left that area in the tax office long before he died. But, he was implacable.
1: I like the chutzpah. Nice to talk to you this morning. Thank you for that. By the way, Anonymous, how many days after the end of the financial year do you get your tax return in?
7: Well, I usually try and get it in early. I mean, I do it myself, so I've got until the 31st of October. One year I worked out that I actually owed the tax office money, so I went to a friend of mine who was a tax agent and said, "Steve, can you do my tax return for me?" And he said, "Yeah, sure, no worries." And the ultimate joke was, we filled out the tax return, and he said, "Now, haven't you got any donations?" And I said, "Yeah, well, I made some donations, but I didn't keep the receipts." And he virtually wet himself laughing. "You worked for the tax office and you didn't keep your receipts? Oh, my God."
1: You've got to keep your receipts, Anonymous. You've got to keep your receipts. Yeah, exactly. Good on you. Look, Tracy, a former accountant of mine, and hello, Tracy, because she's listening this morning, in beautiful Wynyard. Tracy, hello to you. It's lovely to hear from you this morning. Tracy would bring out the ruler. There would be a wrap across the knuckles. She would hand you a paper bag in which she hoped that you would more intelligently put all of next year's receipts in, and then you'd get a naughty stamp on the back of your hand. That's how Tracy used to roll. Keep your receipts, please. 936 ABC Hobart, ABC North Taz. Somebody claiming the pension that they didn't take from the government off the back of their tax return, rejected every time they tried.
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1: Bede Donnelly's here from Bell Potter. Bede had his tax in early. Bede, good morning to you.
8: Good morning, Leon.
1: Bede, how excited are you about the new financial year?
8: Well, it always throws up a few changes, doesn't it, Leon? But yeah, I agree. Keep your receipts. Claim what you can.
1: Got to keep your receipts.
8: Don't go too crazy.
1: No. Yep. You want to walk up to the line. You want to walk up to the line, but you don't want to cross the line, Bede.
8: Exactly.
1: Mm. Hey, Bede, what's going on in markets this morning?
8: Look, a bit softer this morning, despite markets closing up to finish the quarter. Dow Jones had one of their strongest quarter for a number of years, with the Dow up 136 points to 52,319 points. AI continues to dominate trading in UK and European indexes as they advance, and German DAX is up 1.5% despite being kicked out of the World Cup. So maybe the Germans are focusing on markets rather than the soccer now, Leon.
1: But, the Germans are out, the Dutch are out. Like, Europe's going to be beside itself.
8: Yeah, they'll be angry. They'll be scratchy now. Norway, maybe. Who knows?
1: Maybe Norway. Oh, geez. I think I'm looking at the Norwegian team. The font that they're using on the back of their jumpers is beautiful. It's that old ancient Greek font, which is interesting. Hey, what else you got for us today? The Aussie dollar, anything else you're keeping an eye out for in the markets?
8: Market. Yeah, we opened down as on the open. We've drifted a little bit lower, down 32 points. ASX 200 at 8,745 points. Coal was interestingly, Leon, they're down 5% after the ACCC rejected a acquisition of a site in Kalgoorlie, which I wouldn't think would be as material as the market is suggesting. So maybe we'll see that find a bit of buying as the session goes on. Banks started in the red. They've drifted a little bit lower. ANZ down 1.9% or 68 cents to $34.66. Miners doing okay. South 32 doing the best there. They're up nearly 9% after Alcoa looks set to purchase some of their South 32 assets, and probably more the aluminium assets one would expect, Leon.
1: Aussie dollar, sorry, Bede, this morning?
8: Yeah, Aussie dollar back above 69.15 US cents, and gold holding 4,007 US dollars an ounce.
1: Good to talk to you this morning, Bede. We'll catch you tomorrow. Bede Donnelly, Bell Potter, talking finance.
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3: Mornings with Leon Compton.
1: Look, you might have hoped this story was true, but if you were listening much earlier today, you would have heard unions suggesting that there was a possibility that Lion, the company that owns Bogues, been part of Launceston for more than a century, that Lion was open to the idea of selling Bogues to a new buyer. And immediately that that was suggested, there was a union official talking to Kim on ABC Northern Tasmania.
10: Lion have agreed that they are open to discussions with any viable purchaser for the brewery and the brand. This is a big step forward. Previously, they were saying that they weren't interested in selling Bogues the brand at all. So thank you to the Tasmanian community for getting behind the petition.
1: Yeah, look, we have been in touch with Bogues and they've just put out a statement, and I think they're suggesting that that was a very, very, very, very, very optimistic reading of some of their earlier correspondence.
11: What do you think the chances are of a guy like you and a girl like me ending up together?
12: Not good.
11: You mean not good like 1 out of 100?
12: I'd say more like 1 out of 1,000,000.
11: So you're telling me there's a chance?
1: From the movie Dumb and Dumber, you're telling me there's a chance. I feel like it's that kind of chance that Bogues might be sold to new owners. And I know that's really significant and still really raw for communities in Launceston. But Lions put out a statement reiterating their decision to close the Bogues Brewery in Launceston, with brewery operations to cease and the brewery to close on the 6th of November. The decision follows a consultation process, they say, that Lion has undertaken with impacted team members since announcing the proposal in early June. They talk about the long-term decline in the national beer market, that the plant's operating at a fifth of its capacity. The closure, of course, we know, and this is not the statement, will impact 42 people employed at the Bogues Brewery. They say the brewery is no longer viable. So for those of you that were hoping maybe someone new would come in or even be given that opportunity, it looks like Bogues just to close things there on 936 ABC Hobart, ABC Northern Tasmania. Stay listening to Northern Drive this afternoon. It's possible that Northern Drive will pick this story up and dive deeper into it. So make sure you're tuning in from 4 o'clock. It's 21 to 11. Do you know how to play bridge? How strong is the tradition of handing down the game from generations? Like, bridge used to be super important. Is it now being replaced by Tasmanians, Australians, people of the world just looking at their phone for entertainment? I don't know. We're going to talk to the president of the Tasmanian Bridge Association, and I get the feeling that she would like to talk to you about learning to play bridge. Well, we're going to tell you how. That's coming up for you in a couple of moments from now on 936 ABC Hobart, ABC North Tas. Do you know how to play bridge? Would you like to learn? More details coming up. It's 16 to 11.

0: Yeah, Rolls Royce, Love Don't Live Here Anymore, 936 ABC Hobart, ABC Northern Tasmania. Love that for you this morning. On a rainy day across the northwest and the north of the state, there's potholes problematic on the Bass Highway. Take it easy out there. Drive to the conditions, fog in the south of the state. It's all going on. Let's just all plan to arrive alive, please. If it was a Saturday or a Sunday, you know what it could be? It could be a good rainy indoor games kind of day. And if it was a nice kind of rainy indoors game kind of day, would you be playing bridge with your friends? Maybe call some mates, maybe catch up for a regular bridge session. It's an enormously popular game, not just here but around the world. But what about the next generation? Are they learning bridge? The national championships are on in Canberra next weekend. There are three Tasmanian teams going, but we don't have a youth team. So we need to get more young people involved. So let's talk about it. Julie Rhodes, President of the Tasmanian Bridge Association. Julie, good morning to you.
1: Good morning, Leon. How are you?
0: Who taught you how to play bridge, Julie?
1: Actually, my parents taught me how to play bridge when I was nine, but it was only a lesser version of bridge called auction bridge. But I did learn the play of bridge from a very early age, and it was only after uni, I think, that I learned how to play the proper game of contract bridge. So I have known how to play bridge for a long time, and I've been dipping in and out of it over the years.
0: And am I right, Julie, while it's still popular amongst older Tasmanians, for younger Tasmanians, it could be becoming a bit of a lost art?
1: Look, I think that's right. And we're actually going to, because we've got the Australian National Championships in Hobart next July, we're putting in a big effort over the next 12 months to make sure that we actually have a Tasmanian youth team. So we are going to be doing a lot of work with our younger players. We have a small core group at the moment, but we'd like to get more young people interested so we can expand our youth program.
0: How hard is it to learn bridge? My understanding is, Julie, it's a little bit like 500, but harder. Is that fair?
1: That's correct. Look, every time you play bridge, it's a boost to cognitive health. There's a lot of focus. People have to track cards and strategize, and it's like having a mental gym session for the brain each time you play. So my advice, one thing people always say to me is, I wish I'd started earlier. So, you know, people who've come to bridge later in life and love it always say, I wish I'd started earlier. But I think if you love playing cards, then you should learn bridge. If you don't, if you're not a card player or you don't find playing cards enjoyable, it's probably not worth the effort. It is a difficult game to learn, but it's really worth it.
0: And the question is then, how would you learn if there's this sort of broken continuum in passing it down through the generations? Help me, Julie. Where would I go to learn how to play bridge?
1: If you can always register your interest at the Tasmanian Bridge Association website. We run beginner's lessons on a continual basis, and we do some at night for people who are working, and we do some during the day for people who aren't working. And in fact, there's a bridge session going on right now at the Tasmanian Bridge Association.
0: Oh, where's that? Like, what part of Tasmania is that in?
1: It's in Newtown, but there are bridge clubs. There are two bridge clubs in Launceston, the Tamar Bridge Club, the Launceston Bridge Club. Down in Hobart, there's the Eastern Shore Bridge Club and the Kingborough Bridge Club, and there's the Devonport Bridge Club. So all around Tasmania, there are people playing bridge, and it's pretty much a seven-day-a-week opportunity.
0: Julie Rhodes is our guest, President of the Tasmanian Bridge Association. We're off to the national champs in Canberra next weekend, Julie. How are we looking? We've got three teams going. How are we looking?
1: Look, Our normal expectation is that we don't expect to win the tournament, but we expect to win a few matches. We usually have a good result against Western Australia, I must say. But obviously the bigger states with the bigger population centres have got a big advantage over us. But we have punched above our weight in the past, and we're always optimistic for the future.
0: I've just realised I haven't asked the first principles question, which is, how do you describe in simple terms what bridge is, Julie? Can you do that challenge for us?
1: Well, it's a trick-taking game as opposed to canasta and mahjong and those sort of games, which are pattern games. So it's in the family of whist, euchre, 500. But what separates bridge, it's a two-part game. The first part is establishing the contract. Is that what is the contract? What are you going to be playing in? What suit or no trumps and what level? And then the second part is the play of the cards. And it's actually, people probably think you just sit around dealing cards and play them, but it's highly structured. And in any competitive environment, the hands are preserved in special boards and passed from one table to another. So the luck of the cards is pretty much a non-factor. Ooh. It's all about the skill and how you can you play the cards better than your opponents.
0: And
1: do.
0: You play with a partner, right? So a lot of people are experiencing real partner-related sort of extrasensory perception, potentially relationship challenges, Julie.
1: Look, it is a partnership game, and but most people when they learn, they don't have a partner. They find a partner at the club, someone who can play the same days they can or who's suitable with them. And in a teams competition, which is what the national championships are, there's a team of four playing. So at one table, the team sits in what's called the north-south position, and then your teammates go off and sit in the east-west position. And then you're playing in a head-to-head environment to see which pairs play the cards better. Oh. And it's literally which team plays the cards better wins that match.
0: It sounds amazing. Hey, Tony Briscoe's here with me as well, who I suspect might know how to play bridge. Julie Rhodes is our guest, president of the Tasmanian Bridge Association. We're talking about how to learn how to play bridge. Tony, good morning to you. Julie's here. We can all hear each other. Hello, Julie.
2: Good morning.
1: Hi there.
2: Ooh. Morning, Julie. Morning, everyone. Julie, as an old paper boy, I used to read through the papers as a kid, and I'd come across a bridge column in the newspaper. It used to fascinate me. Is it still a case where they have a bridge column in the newspaper?
1: Look, sadly, they've dropped the bridge column in the newspaper. But I guess we've moved online a lot more. And but it's certainly a game in decline compared with what it used to be in its heyday. And that's why, but it's still fantastic. And it's a world game. If you learn bridge here, you could go to a bridge club anywhere in the world, and the language of bidding is the same. And you could, you know, and it's also a game for life. You can learn at any stage and then enjoy
0: and
1: playing
0: Julie,
1: it all
0: can,
1: through
0: do
1: your
0: families,
1: life.
0: Is it often a family game? I think of it as adults, but I mean, my kids love family time and board games. Like, can you play it with, you know, adults and kids, maybe have one adult and one kid be the other adult and the other kid?
1: Yeah,
0: can you
1: of
0: do
1: course
0: it
1: you
0: like
1: can.
0: That?
1: Of course you can. Yeah, I mean, in that case, you'd just be playing socially at home, you know, then you would be dealing out your cards and it'd be the luck of the cards a bit.
0: Yeah.
1: But, yeah, of course, I mean, look, you can play it at a highly competitive level or you can just play for fun. At, you know, sitting at home around the table. But you might as well come along and learn how to learn the basics and learn how to do it properly.
2: As long as you let your kids sometimes win.
0: Oh, no, well, never, never.
1: You'll probably find, though, you know, if once they get a certain level of competency, they'll be able to beat you anyway.
0: Julie, lovely to talk to you this morning. Keep an eye out. You've got local bridge clubs. It's obviously, it can be really social.

0: social as well. It's a way of making new friends. It's definitely a way of getting the synapses firing in the grey matter. And maybe you can go on and represent the state as well. Julie, thanks for the chat this morning.
1: You're very welcome. Good luck to everyone.
0: Julie Rhodes, President, Tasmania Bridge Association, Tony Briscoe.
2: What a lovely lady. She's made me think I should learn how to play bridge.
0: Can you play 500?
2: 500, yeah, but I never thought about playing bridge because it looked too complicated when I used to try and work out what was going on with it, reading the column in the paper, you know, as a kid. I'm thinking, it's too much, it's beyond me.
0: I've got really fun memories of when we were like teens in our early 20s and you'd have four of you and you'd be smoking ciggies and drinking wine and playing 500 until way into the night.
2: Euchre. Play euchre anymore?
0: Does anyone play euchre anymore? Hello, people. Are we playing euchre anymore?
2: Yeah, 500.
0: I want to teach the kids how to play 500. Mm. I reckon that could be one. Oh, geez, it'll make me want a cigarette, I tell you. But I could teach the kids how to play 500. It used to be so much fun.
2: We don't support that, Leon.
0: No, we don't. But it was so much fun playing into the wee hours. Yeah. And then maybe if mum and dad had friends over, they'd play 500 into the night.
2: Yeah. The good old days.
0: Right. And then relationship challenges. If your partner puts down a card that, you know, when you've like winked and then sort of nodded, tapped three times on the floor and they haven't picked up your story, it can be tricky.
2: Wonderful. Mm. Now, today on The Country Hour, Leon, leader of the Nats, Matt Canavan, says that Treasurer should not approve the sale of Tasmania's biggest farm to a UK company. I know you had a little bit of
0: Russia. We just thought we'd dive into it and talk about it from a social perspective. You've been all over it.
2: Yeah.
0: But for people who don't know, 22,000 hectares, so think south of Tomahawk, sort of west of Musselrow Bay, so this huge tract of incredible countryside.
2: And rich agricultural land, and they want to put trees on it. Well, that's fine. In a sense, but you know, that's factored into the sale. Apparently,
0: we had a farmer text me and tell me if this goes ahead, it'll be significant for the piranha sales. There'll be that many fewer cattle going through there that it'll be significant for events like the sales.
2: Yeah, yeah. We contacted the Treasurer's Department. He is not making a decision today. So, you know, we thought he would be, but he's not. So we'll keep following that. New laws regarding the country of origin labelling on all seafood outlets come into force from today. So you'll get the A, I imported and M for mixed.
0: We should have checked. We'll go to a fish and chip shop, I think, if no one else does that for tomorrow and see how they're going at the chipper.
2: And a group of more than 20 seafood buyers from China have been sampling the best of the Tasmanian produce this week. It's a trade mission connecting buyers with the state's whiskey, wine and seafood exporters. So we'll have that story from Sophie. And you're talking about Perenna. Richard Bailey has the latest on the weekly Perenna livestock sale. So
0: I remember going to the program. I remember going to the Bridport fish and chipper.
2: Yeah.
0: You know, the caravan there, down near the water. At Tribunna.
2: Yeah.
0: And somebody asked the lady in front of me, they go, excuse me, how fresh is the fish? And the lady that was with her back to us turned around holding a whole shark that she was just gutting and sorting out. And she goes, how fresh do you want it, love? It was really funny. Hey,
2: I like it.
0: Country of Label Origin to come into place from today. More on The Country. I'll catch you tomorrow, Tony.
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8: ABC News with Michael Delafontana. Coles and Woolworths are now subject to laws targeting price gouging or pricing that's significantly excessive. From today, the Australian Competition and Consumer Commission will monitor prices set by the supermarket giants, and if they're deemed to be excessive, the companies can be fined up to $10 million. ACCC Deputy Chair Katrina Lowe says they'll be monitoring data provided by supermarkets and also reports from the public.
9: This is not about not being able to put prices up where that is justified. It is about making sure that that justification is there. We will be monitoring and assessing those products and that data, having a look at costs and margins.
8: The Tasmanian mayor says the federal government should not accept a proposed sale.

0: of the state's largest farm to a British forestry investment firm. Federal Treasurer Jim Chalmers is expected to make a formal decision soon on whether to sell the 22,000-hectare Rushy Lagoon beef and dairy farm to UK investor Gresham House, with the sale expected to fetch more than $100 million. Farming groups are concerned the sale of the prime agricultural land will be converted to pine plantations. Speaking on 936 ABC Hobart, Mayor of the North East Dorset Council, Rhys Beattie, says the loss of Rushy Lagoon could impact state and national economies, starting with the direct impact on local workers.
1: At the moment, there's probably 20 or 30 direct employees, but then you've got to look further. So that's a local issue in a very small community that is well and truly would be 70% of the workforce.
0: Tasmania's regional property market is outperforming Hobart as buyers turn to more affordable housing options, according to two reports released this morning. Monty Jacker has more.
2: Property data company Cotality is reporting Hobart house prices rose 0.6% in June, while those in regional Tasmania jumped 1.2%. A separate report by PropTrack found values in Hobart actually dropped 0.2%, while prices in regional areas rose 0.3%. The findings reflect those on the mainland, where growth in regional areas is contrasting with softening prices in capital cities. PropTrack says this is due to cost of living pressures weighing on purchasing power, with more people turning to the greater affordability offered in regional areas.
0: Overseas, and the US Supreme Court has once again ruled against Donald Trump, voting down the president's push to abolish citizenship by birthright. North America correspondent Lauren Day has more from Washington.
3: Well, this is a major blow for Donald Trump and his administration, particularly given the fact that this is so key to their hardline immigration agenda. Donald Trump has campaigned for years on ending birthright citizenship. He said that it's too expensive, and he's claimed that these American-born children of undocumented migrants, what he calls anchor babies, who are able to then secure citizenship for their parents. That's because once they turn 21, they can sponsor their parents' green cards. So he promised to end birthright citizenship, and he signed an executive order on day one of his second term trying to do so.
0: Back home, a community advocate in Tasmania's northwest says her region needs more long-term measures to engage youth and prevent crime. Police have increased their presence in the Wynyard area due to increased reports of youth antisocial behaviour, including reports of assault, vehicle theft and burglary. A community meeting to discuss solutions is being held at 6 o'clock this evening at the Wynyard Yacht Club to include politicians and community leaders. Speaking on 936 ABC Hobart, Chloe Foster, who's also a candidate in the upcoming Waratah-Wynyard Council elections, thanked police for increasing safety measures, but she wants the focus to be on increasing opportunities for youth.
4: They do great work, but I do really feel that ongoing we need to create some positive outcomes for these kids. Like, they are kids, as you mentioned, and you know, it's not just about locking them up and throwing away a key. We need to collaborate together.
0: Now to the weather. Strong wind warning for the far northwest coast and central west coast, and an initial minor flood warning for the Macquarie, Meander, North Esk rivers, and an initial flood watch for the north and northeast catchments. The SES has issued a flood advice, monitor conditions for Cressy and surrounding low-lying areas. Minor flood warning for the Mersey River. Showers mainly about the north and west, north to northeasterly winds. Showers for Burnie, Devonport and Launceston, and partly cloudy is the forecast for Hobart. At the moment, 13 degrees in Launceston, 11 in Hobart, 14 degrees in Burnie and Devonport. ABC News, 5 past 11.
5: So there I was in Auntie Jean's frock.
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7: Honey bunny, you okay?
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12: The ancient world was full of tales of great kings and leaders who could bring down the rain, part the oceans, and change the course of mighty rivers. And then, in the modern era, suddenly humans had the technology to actually do some of these kind of things, or at least attempt to do them. Tim Flannery, paleontologist, explorer, and former Australian of the Year, is back on Conversations today. Today, Tim is giving us a grand survey of the dreams of bold men who wanted to bring water to the desert, or to drain the Mediterranean.

0: and for farmlands, or to simply make Russia a nice, cosy, warm place to live in. These schemes have involved blowing up the polar ice caps, putting mirrors in space. One guy even wanted to nuke the moon. I'm pleased to say Australia has punched well above its weight in coming up with some of these heroically dangerous schemes. Some of them even came true. And now, such is the state of the rapidly warming planet, that people are at work right now on new, gigantic geoengineering solutions to forestall disaster. Tim Flannery's written a book with Emma Flannery, and it's called A Brief History of Climate Folly. Welcome back, Tim.
1: Thank you very much, Richard. It's great being with you.
0: Geoengineering is something that's been talked about for a bit now. I've been sort of picking up the vibes of it. Can you just explain what we mean by geoengineering?
1: Sure. Look, geoengineering refers to a basket of technologies and methods, really, that offer to put a Band-Aid over the global warming crisis, if you want, to do something like create a shade for the Earth using chemicals or particles so that not as much sunlight, for example, reaches the surface, so that cools things down. The CO2 is still there, of course, in the acidifying oceans, but it offers a brief respite. And people hope that that brief respite will then give us time to reduce the emissions to the point of sustainability.
0: Band-Aid approach, but often these schemes have all these unintended consequences, don't they, Tim?
1: Well, yes, to say the least.
0: Let me rephrase that. They always have unintended consequences, don't they?
1: Well, the extraordinary thing about these approaches is each one has its champion. You know, George Soros believes that one particular approach is fantastic. There are corporations around the world that have set up systems to start creating geoengineering and to charge people cooling credits for them. Not carbon credits, but cooling credits. Now, if you're stupid enough to buy such a thing, well, I don't know what to say, but these things exist in the real world. And my fear is that as the climate crisis gets worse and worse, we will start grasping at these solutions without properly evaluating them.
0: So here we are. Has the fossil fuel industry run out the clock?
1: We've really well and truly run out the clock. You know, back in 2009, when I was chairing the Copenhagen Climate Council, I'm trying to get some sort of resolution to this. That was about the last time when we had an easy glide path to a kind of emissions future we need to have a sustainable planet. Since then, emissions have built and built and built for the last 16 years. Till now, we're way, way over the limit. And we do need to buy ourselves some time somehow. We should be cutting emissions hard and fast. We should be planting forests, taking care of the ocean and everything else, but there'll still be a deficit. And it's that deficit that geoengineering offers to fill, really. And, you know, I can see why people are grasping at geoengineering as a solution, but the fact it's done in the absence of any global approach, any real science behind it, is terrifying.
0: So the three approaches we have to cooling the planet, or arresting the warming, I suppose, is a better way of putting it. Emissions reductions, we know all about that. Then there's these other things, drawdown and geoengineering. What is drawdown?
1: Drawdown is really, they are systems or methods or approaches that help the planet heal itself in the way it's always done in the past. So one good example of that would be storing carbon in soils or storing carbon in rocks. It's another system that over the long term restores a balance between carbon in the atmosphere, the oceans and the lithosphere, as it's called, or the rocks of the planet. Another one is just growing forests. Forests are full of carbon. So if we let the forest grow or even encourage them to grow, we'll be storing significant amount of carbon that weigh in the balance. They don't solve the whole problem because the problem's now so very large, but they do help.
0: So these are first best solutions, the drawdown solutions, but they're slow, aren't they, Tim?
1: They are very slow, and we are running out of time. This is the problem. Nature's natural healing process takes time. And that's why people are talking about Band-Aids, these almost instant solutions. You know, so with geoengineering, for example, if you put sulfur up into the stratosphere, the lower stratosphere, it has an instant cooling effect.
0: Like, right? A volcano does, in other words.
1: Yeah, exactly. And that's how we know about this. People have studied volcanoes that put a lot of sulfur into the stratosphere.
0: History is full of stories of when a supermassive volcano in Iceland loses its head. Much of the world is thrown into starvation from crop failure, from a planet that's very suddenly cooled.
1: Well, exactly. And can you imagine the legal consequences if a country just decides that it's in their interest to cool the stratosphere, put that Band-Aid on? And then every other country on the planet, or even select other countries, have very adverse consequences. I mean, that's a trigger for war.
0: So you're saying we're very likely going to need some form of

0: of these neo-geoengineering solutions. But how are people approaching this right now?
1: Well, at the moment, it's the same as it's always been since the first prophet said that he could ask God to bring rain. You know, it is one self-styled great man with the money who says, this is the solution, let's go for it. And sadly, we have no global treaty on this. You know, in the US, if you wanted to do some geoengineering in the US, or Elon Musk wanted to do it, the only requirement under the law is that you give 10 days' notice to the EPA that you are going to do this. We're living on the Wild West of these technologies and their applications.
0: Right from the beginning of human life on this planet, we've tended to place a weather god, a storm god, right at the top of the pantheon of gods that various human cultures have created. Traditionally, how have people associated a disastrous new climate, like a mega drought or a mega pluvial event, with human behaviour, with our good deeds or our sinful deeds?
1: Well, look, it varies across culture, but there's always been some intelligent person who've said, well, actually, I can be the intermediary between you and God. I can't do what God does. I can't change the weather, but I can ask him to bring rain, you know, and if you do some nice things for me or do the right prayers and formula, then maybe we'll get rain. And occasionally it does rain. And so those people's status is reinforced. You know, the Old Testament prophets are very much like that. Elijah the Tishbite is perhaps the great example, you know, who pleads to God for rain at the right season. And when it comes, of course, he's a great man. You know, Australia is the ultimate land of drought and flooding rain. And when the pastoralists came into Australia, they often resorted to Aboriginal weathermakers to bring rain. And there's a tremendous story told from Queensland, which was observed by a meteorologist, of a pastoralist in the middle of a drought going to a very senior Aboriginal man and saying to him, can you bring some rain? If you can fill my water tank by tomorrow night, I'll give you half a bullock and half a tonne of flour and some tobacco and whatever else. So the Aboriginal bloke says, yeah, I can do that for sure. You know, so he sets to work doing his magic, and lo and behold, it rains that night, you know, and the water tank fills and he gets paid. The guy who's recording the story, the meteorologist, said, you know, us Europeans, we've got our weather-making magic as well, he said, you know, and often we'll all go to church and we'll pray for rain, but we have so little faith in our own magic, we don't even bring our umbrellas.
0: So it's just lack of faith that stops the rain from coming down.
1: Yes.
0: I wonder if this also reflects like a desire. You know, we're tiny individually. We're quite tiny specks on the face of the earth. We are at the mercy of so much of what the natural world will bring to us. I wonder if this is a way of pretending we have more agency in the world than we ever can possibly have.
1: Oh, I think you could make that argument, and that would suggest that it's mentally healthy to pretend you have such powers. Maybe that's right. I don't know. But it's very characteristic of every human culture, really, across time.
0: Tell me about an Australian from the 1890s named Frank Melbourne, who became known as the Rain Wizard.
1: Well, Frank was great at doing these mystical things, I suppose, making concoctions, you'd call them, which he'd burn and create special smoke and so forth to bring rain to parts of the western US where rain was short. You know, he was an Australian. He had a great list of credits, you know, that he'd drag around saying, here's a letter from the city of wherever, Spokane, you know, where I made it rain and it was all great. And here's another letter from someone. And he'd ask for money then to make rain.
0: And what was making the rain?
1: Oh, well, he said it was his concoctions and the smoke and the effluvia into the atmosphere and so forth that I think was his argument.
0: And if it worked, and if it didn't, he could go, oh, something, you know,
1: something's wrong.
0: Yeah.
1: Concoctions aren't right, or I don't know, you know, I'll come back next week and have another go.
0: And he did really well with this, did he? He did really well.
1: He did, made a fortune. And finally, someone caught up with him in his later years, I think it was in Chicago, and interviewed him, and he said, no, it was all just total bullshit. He said, none of it was true. He said, you know, the thing you've got to understand about people is the bigger the lie, the greater the chance it'll be believed.
0: I like how he had to go to America to make it really work for himself, though.
1: Exactly. But the even more amazing one, I think, is Charles Hatfield, because he was an American rainmaker who really believed that he could do it. And he went to San Diego in the middle of the worst drought that they had ever had. The local reservoir was going on dry, you know. And he said to the local city council, if you give me $10,000, I'll make it rain. Anyway, before they signed the contract, he got to work on the edges of the reservoir and he set up 30 towers and made these concoctions with different, I don't know how many dozens of ingredients in them that apparently smelt like stinking Limburger cheese when he lit them all. And so the day he lit them, a gentle rain began to fall. Everything was looking tremendous. You know, people were so grateful. He was going to get his money. But the rain just didn't stop. And finally, the local river was a mile wide. An entire town was washed away. Hundreds of people killed. Cattle destroyed. Farms destroyed.
2: Well, and everyone's running up to go, stop!
1: People were writing letters to the paper saying, make him stop. Make him stop burning this Limburger cheese stuff. But anyway, finally, the city engineer who was supposed to pay him said, look, we will pay you if you accept liability for all the damages. And, of course, he never got his money.
2: Tim Flannery's back on Conversations today. He's co-authored a book with Emma Flannery called A Brief History of Climate Folly. Now, one revelation for me was I'd heard of the Viennese psychoanalyst Wilhelm Reich. I knew about his strange sexual theories and his ideas about orgone. What I didn't know was his interest in making rain. Tell me about his adventures as a rainmaker, please, Tim.
1: Well, look, as his orgasm machines, as he called them, started to kind of lose favour, he thought he'd branch out. So he developed a thing called the Cloud Buster, which looked like a gigantic organ, apparently, these great big pipes reaching skyward, which he would sort of play, and then the rain would fall. And but he was arrested, unfortunately, because of his orgone machine, before he could really fully implement his rainmaking scheme.
2: Right, these are the orgasm machines, right?
1: The orgasm machines, that's right. Yeah, yeah. But yes, supposedly, you know, totally bizarre, the whole thing. But one of these rainmaking machines, one of these Cloudbusters, survives in the US, and I've always wanted to go and see it.
2: When we move into the scientific age, tell me about the first scientist that we know of who was able to connect the burning of fossil fuels with buildup of CO2 in the atmosphere.
1: Well, look, the real moment when all of this stuff stopped being mystical, really, and started to be science-based, began with a man called Svante Arrhenius in about 1903. He was a Nobel Prize-winning scientist. He was the one who did the calculations that showed that a certain amount of CO2 in the atmosphere would lead to a certain amount of warming. Massive calculations. Today we use very big, large-frame computers to do them, but he did them by hand. Apparently he was seeking refuge from a very unhappy marriage and was happy to spend 18 hours a day in his laboratory doing calculations by hand for months at a time, which he did and was able to show that a doubling of CO2 would lead to, I think it was 3 degrees of temperature increase, which is about where we are today, you know, the same understanding.
2: Was he warning the world of the dangers of this?
1: Strangely, he wasn't. His basic message was, we aren't burning enough coal. He said, at this rate, at the rate we're burning now, he said, it'll take 3,000 years for Stockholm to develop a temperature as clement and nice as that of Rome. He said, maybe we should burn a bit more. And it's a recurring theme of all of these maniacs who are doing stuff, that they are very Northern Hemisphere-centric and high-latitude-centric. They're not thinking about people living on the equator. They're thinking about people living in the cold.
2: What would have been the actual effect of burning as much coal as he wanted to burn to warm up the planet?
1: Well, it wasn't very long before a man called Henry Lamont Abbott, who was head of the American Engineers Institute, tried to encourage people to do just that. He said, we can't be niggardly with burning coal. He said, we just got to keep on burning as much as we can. He said, everything. We should just set fire to coal seams in the ground. He said, and if we can do that, we'll put 3,000 parts per million of CO2 into the atmosphere, and that'll really get things moving. Now, I mean, that is so extreme that people don't even bother modelling that level of CO2 concentration in the atmosphere. You'd get a cooked planet, though, basically.
2: Right.
1: Unlivable.
2: And I wonder if you make Stockholm as warm as Rome, what does that mean for Rome?
1: What's it mean for Cairo? Darwin. I mean, exactly.
2: So there's a fundamental failure. Even though they're thinking big, there is still a fundamental failure here to see the big picture, Tim.
1: Well, there was. And what is truly amazing is that with all of this talk about warming the planet, no one put two and two together to understand that as you warm the planet, you'll melt the ice. And as you melt the ice, you'll rise sea levels. That understanding only came about in the 1970s. So people are thinking in these small compartmentalised boxes. They're not using whole system thinking to understand the true implications of what they're suggesting.
2: So come the 1920s, we get this scheme, and this is my favourite of all of these schemes, Tim, I must say, from an architect named Hermann Sorgel, and his scheme he called Alantropa. Have I pronounced that right?
1: That's right, okay. Alantropa. Yes.
2: Alantropa. Tell me about the scheme. What did he have in mind?
1: Well, he was not a small thinker, Hermann. At that stage, people had drilled into rocks around the Mediterranean basin and realised there was salt in the rocks, which suggested that the Mediterranean was lower or even dry at times in the past. So he said, aha, we can build a very large dam, he said, across the Straits of Hercules from Gibraltar through to Africa.
2: Right, between Morocco and Spain.
1: Yes, just a large-ish dam, but we have to be the world's largest, Richard, but that's... For Hermann, that wasn't a problem.
2: Right.
1: But then a whole lot of subsidiary issues came up. And people said, well, if we do that, what about the Bosphorus? They said, oh, we'll build another dam across the Bosphorus. And what about the Suez Canal? Oh, well, we could have a series of locks.
2: Sluices or something.
1: Sluices, yeah. Yes, to get the boats down and up. And someone said, but what about

0: And someone said, but what about Venice? And he said, oh, we'll put in special conditions for Venice, keep the water up in the canals. But is this madness?
1: Why did he want to do that?
0: Well, it would create Lebensraum for the Europeans.
1: Well, it would drain the Mediterranean, would it?
0: It would. We know it's drained in the past. There are times when the Mediterranean has been totally dry. Mind you, the temperatures we now understand in the lowest parts of the Mediterranean at that time got up to 80 degrees Celsius. Something you just don't see on the surface of the planet today.
1: So when you say in the past, you're talking like a million years ago, in other words.
0: 5 million years ago.
1: The Mediterranean was a land basin, in other words.
0: Yeah, just a great salt lake, salt plain.
1: Right. So, nonetheless, I'm sure calling it Lebensraum would have pricked up the ears of Adolf Hitler. Was Hitler interested in this?
0: Well, he gave it an endorsement. He thought it was fantastic. So, and you can imagine the view, all of these Europeans, they're fighting, all they need is Lebensraum to stop fighting. And he said, and we could have African labour. Very colonial thinking, but imagine all of these Africans we could use to grow our rice and our wheat and things across this shared thing. But it went on, actually, Richard, because he wanted to divert the Niger River in Africa.
1: Okay. Let me just take stock here. Mm. He wants a huge dam between Morocco and Spain to fence off the Atlantic Ocean from the Mediterranean. He wants another one at the Bosphorus, where Istanbul is at the moment, or thereabouts, and some kind of complex sluice gate system in the Suez.
0: Yes. And another dam in the middle of the Mediterranean to keep the lower bit full, you know.
1: It makes you wonder what would happen if the Nazis had won the war, doesn't it? Well, if Hitler was into it.
0: But you know something? These mad plans survived the war. There was actually a kind of a group of people who were promoting this right through to the 1960s.
1: Tim, can we possibly project what would have happened if this mad scheme had somehow been implemented?
0: It would be the end of that basin. Presumably we get extremely high temperatures. I think the dam would have had to be knocked down pretty quickly.
1: In Australia, there have been many putative schemes to irrigate our dry interior by diverting the great rivers inland. The broadcaster Alan Jones used to talk about it all the time, I think, this great dream of sending Australia's great, the Murray-Darling system, I suppose, inland to irrigate the dry interior. Now, John Bradfield, the engineer behind the Sydney Harbour Bridge and Brisbane's Story Bridge, he had an idea in this regard. What was his idea, Tim?
0: Well, his great passion really was to turn the rivers of Queensland into the inland. You know, they're all short flows from the eastern side of the Great Divide into the Great Barrier Reef catchment and further south. They carry a reasonable amount of water, and he just did a calculation and said if we put all of that to the west of the divide, we could have these rivers full of water and we could be planting rice in Lake Eyre. It was a massive inspiration for people for decades. Alan Jones was not alone. Premier Beattie of Queensland was a great promoter of it. There are still people, you know, if you go to Western Queensland today, who believe that this is a fantastic idea, despite the fact the entire concept has been totally debunked. The water calculations were wrong. There isn't enough water. No one took into account evaporation rates. The costs were grossly underestimated for doing all of the works that were required to do it. It just makes no sense whatsoever. And yet still, that scheme has its backers.
1: Maybe that comes from when you look at maps of the United States and a map of Australia. The United States has that lush, irrigated interior, irrigated by the Mississippi and other rivers as well. And then Australia's is big and dry, and you go, well, why can't we be like America? I wonder if the United States has been the inspiration for that, wanting us to be like the United States.
0: Well, maybe. They had their own scheme, mind you, to take water and irrigate the West. They were going to take it from Canada. And that became a bit of an issue between the two countries. This kind of looking at the map produces this megalomania, I would call it, in certain kinds of people. They're invariably men, they're wealthy, they're influential, and they are prone to megalomania.
1: Something like this was tried in northwest Australia with the Ord River scheme in WA. Huge project, resulted in Lake Argyle, which is sort of somewhere near Kununurra on the WANT border. What was the intent with that scheme?
0: Well, look, the very first attempt to use that for the Fitzroy River was going to be to create a home for the Jewish people just around the time of the Second World
1: That's
0: War.
1: That's right, yes. I think some people came out, actually, to check it out and went,
0: wow. They did, And probably said, thanks, but no thanks. Yeah. We've got our plans. But the Ord River scheme is, again, that was a great scheme to create irrigation, to create hydroelectric energy and everything else. But all of that has failed to a large degree, despite repeated government influxes of money. It was then going to become the perfume bowl of the nation when sandalwood was going to be planted all through it. That's collapsed now. Someone else has got an idea. We'll go back to shore.

0: sugarcane and try sugarcane again. But these schemes rarely die. People take public money, they take your taxpayers' money, my taxpayers' money, put it into a scheme like that, and some people hope to benefit, and probably those who build the infrastructure do benefit.
1: How has that affected things like the local fisheries, though, up in that area?
0: Well, you know, in the north, particularly prawns, it's very well understood that the wet season water flow is directly proportional to the prawn yield. So the more water you get down the rivers in the wet season, the greater the prawn yield. So, you know, our prawn fisheries have to be balanced against anything you can do on land, even just to start. You know, is the value of the sugarcane greater than that of the aquaculture, the fisheries off the coast? And that's a question people just don't seem to want to ask who are to promote these schemes.
1: I remember the old Superman cartoon described him as a man who could change the course of mighty rivers, Ben Steele and his bare hands, and who in his disguise as Clark Kent, dot, dot, dot. But is there some fundamental flaw behind this idea of wanting to change the course of a mighty river to do this or that?
0: Look, I do think so. I do think that we never ask the right questions. We always start with that kind of man beats nature and conquers nature and tames the world and supposedly makes it better for us all, but it doesn't end up that way. It's hard to think of any schemes that have really worked long term. I guess if you're looking at it, one would be the Chinese canal system to allow transport right through inland China. The Dutch, of course, with their polder system, you know, has produced some usable land, but with sea level rise today, who knows where that's going to end up. I think we need a different philosophy and to realise that we need to sit down and consider rather than follow the Superman beating his chest saying we can make all of this work, you know.
1: But I wonder if we thought that way, if we did have a different philosophy, we wouldn't have something like the Panama Canal, for example, which is a gigantic feat of engineering that cut a canal between the two continents of North and South America.
0: Well, that's true, and the Suez Canal. Yes, you wouldn't have that. And that makes you think, yes, maybe there are some circumstances where we should think about doing this. But when it comes to geoengineering, which is about changing the metabolism of the entire planet, we've got a different prospect. Changing something which will change everything, because on Earth everything's interconnected.
1: The former Soviet Union under Lenin and then Stalin was big on these heroic kind of schemes. What was the philosophical approach of the Communist Party to remaking the world like that?
0: Look, it's a fascinating thing, Richard, that Soviet experience, because in the late 19th century, the Soviet geographers were world leaders in understanding how the Earth system worked. The first projects in the Soviet Union started off with just tree planting, which we'd all applaud, a great thing to plant trees. But the objective behind it was to change the climate of the drier parts of Russia, to let the trees transpire moisture and bring rainfall. Now, that's a far more questionable outcome if you just plant trees. But it soon metamorphosed, or metastasized is probably a better word, as Stalin came to power. And he wanted great things. And so the whole of that once great Soviet scientific series of institutions was bent to the will of the dictator and started to talk about doing appalling things. There was one, I think Borisov was his name, one Russian geographer, who said, look, we can actually melt the Arctic ice cap, you know. He said, by all we need to do is dam some rivers and move this kind of warmer water around and then put a dam across the Bering Strait.
1: Now, like a dam across the Bering Strait, like yeah, between Alaska and Siberia.
0: He was another big thinker, Richard.
1: Right.
0: He was another big thinker. And someone said, well, this is actually a massive project. Why don't you just blow a hole in the Thompson-Wyville Ridge in the North Atlantic? Because that would have the same effect. It would bring the current through into the Arctic. So Borisov was very keen on that for a while, but then he thought, actually, there's 5,000 or 5 million cubic square kilometres of rock needs to be moved at a depth of 2 kilometres below the surface. Big job. So nothing came of any of it.
1: But when you say big job, that mine would have reached for nuclear weapons at that point, surely, or nuclear devices to explode that out of the ground?
0: By the 1950s, they were. And as far as I know, the Russians today are still the only people who used nuclear weapons to try to geoengineer a new world.
1: How did they do that?
0: They were using bombs to create connections between river systems to divert water into the drier parts of the Soviet Union. And to their great surprise, first of all, the bombs didn't blow as much rock as they were hoping and in the direction they were hoping, but also radiation.
1: Yeah, leaves the regions uninhabitable and kills the wildlife.
0: Exactly. But

0: So they use three bombs, and they realise they'd need 800 or something to do the job, and the whole Soviet arsenal only had 250 at that stage, so the project was abandoned. But they actually started.
1: Today I'm with Tim Flannery, paleontologist, explorer and author. He's written a book with Emma Flannery. It's called A Brief History of Climate Folly. More coming up after the headlines when we find about the plot to nuke the moon. On ABC Radio, it's 28 minutes to midday.
2: Hello, Michael Delafontana with the headlines. The US Treasury has imposed sanctions on two Mexican nationals and nine entities tied to a cartel-linked smuggling scheme. The scheme sees fuel moved from the US into Mexico without paying a hefty tax on the imports. Smuggled fuel and stolen crude oil have become the second largest revenue source for Mexican cartels after drugs. The Cook Islands Electoral Office is urging all eligible voters to update their enrolment details ahead of the country's general election on the 12th of August. Prime Minister Mark Brown is looking to keep office since he took up the top job in 2020. His leadership has made international headlines for his foreign policy disputes with New Zealand and support for deep sea mining. And Australian tennis player Maya Joint has ended Serena Williams' Wimbledon comeback with a three-set win, making her Wimbledon singles return at the age of 44. Joint defeated Williams 6-3, 6-7, 6-3 in their opening round. More news at midday.
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1: Paleontologist, author, explorer Tim Flannery is here. He's written a book with Emma Flannery called A Brief History of Climate Folly. It's a history of the gigantic, heroic schemes put forward throughout history to change our planet. You were talking before about the Soviet scientist Peter Borisov, who came up with that scheme to dam the Bering Strait. Meanwhile, in the United States, there was this guy, Harry Wexler, who was the chief of the Weather Bureau in the post-war years. He had another big idea for that part of the world. First of all, tell me a bit about this guy, Harry Wexler, please.
0: I would have loved to have met Harry Wexler. Yeah. He was such a daring-do character. He was a sort of a test pilot, I think, for flying planes and doing crazy things. And one of the craziest things he ever did was to fly a fighter plane, Second World War fighter plane, into the heart of a hurricane. No one had ever done anything like it before. And you know, you wouldn't expect to survive, yeah, but Harry did. He survived.
1: Such was his commitment to meteorology.
0: Exactly.
1: He was ready to fly into a hurricane.
0: That's right.
1: So he's crazy brave, this guy, right?
0: Yeah. Crazy brave. When he was young, totally crazy brave, and I think anything was possible for Harry. Amazing man. But he was then made head of the US Weather Bureau. And funny, Arthur C. Clarke wrote to him saying, you know, if we could get some satellites up there and have some weather stay, we could predict the weather better. And Harry was crazy enough to think this is a great idea. And that's how we started with our modern weather service, was Arthur C. Clarke and Harry Wexler doing this stuff together. So he was an amazing man, that's for sure.
1: Now, what scheme did he have for the Arctic ice cap?
0: Well, you know, I guess inspired by the Russians in the 1950s, he said, he did the calculations and said, look, if you just give me 10 hydrogen bombs and we detonate them.
1: If you just give me 10, just 10, all right.
0: Yeah, okay. Only 10, not 800.
1: It's not unreasonable. Not unreasonable.
0: 10's all right, you know. Right. He said, we'll just set them off at strategic places across the Arctic ice cap and we can melt the Arctic ice cap.
1: Why does he want to do that?
0: Oh, to warm the planet, you know, to warm up this terrible northern cold climes.
1: What, so Massachusetts would become like Rome now? Is that the idea?
0: Well, I think so. I think that was generally. But look, Harry lived long enough. He lived into his 50s. And he, I think, started to see the error of his ways. You know, he died just before he was going to give a really keynote lecture, I think at Harvard or MIT, where he was going to discuss CFCs in the ozone hole. And he was one of the very first people to realise we had a problem with the declining ozone hole. So I suspect by then he'd given away his ideas about blowing up the Arctic ice cap and become a more mature person. But, you know, for someone to hold that amount of power in the US system and to be able to even think about such schemes tells you something about the times.
1: I detect a bit of a, I don't know, there's a mentality here, I suppose, that's in awe of the wonder of the power of the atom here that's been displayed so powerfully at Hiroshima and Nagasaki at the end of the Second World War. We have this godlike power in our hands now in nuclear fission. Let's look at these things we can do. But then this idea of let's nuke parts of the North so that we can warm up Siberia or the northern United States. What about places like Australia and Africa that are perfectly warm enough already? Thanks very much.
0: Well, this is part of this insular thinking that just dogs the whole debate until very recently. People are not seeing a holistic view. They're seeing self-interest and their little part of the world benefiting, and the rest of the world can go to hell.
1: Could you imagine if we woke up in Australia one day in the 1950s, picked up the paper to see the United States had blown up the Arctic ice caps to warm up their part of the world, and by the way, things might not pan out so well for us. Could you imagine what that would have done?
0: No. Yeah. We'd be living in a different world.
1: The whole let's warm up Russia thing at some point moved into space. Tell me about this project called Project Znamya in the late 1980s.
0: Well, yeah, the late 1980s, but isn't it crazy we're still talking about this in the late 1980s?
1: Late 1980s.
0: So the Russians believed that if they could just duplicate the moon and the reflectivity of the moon, it will bring light to a terribly dark Russian winter. You know, how much better it would be to have a bit of brightness in the winter. So they actually did put a satellite up there, which it only cast light over an area of about, I think, 5 square kilometres. It's still pretty big, yeah. But they wanted like a moon, right? They wanted everything.
1: Right.
0: Yeah. And the satellite was reflecting sunlight, as it should, across a narrow band through Europe and...
1: As it's orbiting around the Earth.
0: Yeah, exactly.
1: Right.
0: Yeah,
1: and it's heating up, what, a 5K patch as it's circling around the Earth.
0: That's right.
1: What happened?
0: I think it all became too expensive, and the Soviet Union, as we know it about that time, was facing its own internal difficulties. So thank heavens the idea was dropped. But the moon, for whatever reason, certain people have become obsessed by it, and the Russians were one, but the Americans were not immune either.
1: Yes, this was all weak tea compared to a scheme from a professor of mathematics at Iowa State University who thought the moon was a really bad thing. Why did he think the moon was a really bad thing, Tim?
0: Well, he thought that it had tilted the Earth off its axis and that it was the cause of various problems, that, I don't know, the tides and various other things. And
1: Hang on. Doesn't the Earth's axis tilt because it was hit by another planetary body that then blew off a chunk that became the moon? Isn't that what happened?
0: Yes, and in fact, the moon stabilises the Earth's orbit to some extent.
1: Isn't this like blaming the victim? But the moon didn't really do it.
0: And the fact that the moon is this sort of female entity in our mythos.
1: Oh, you know, it is too. It's always female. The sun is always male, the moon is always female, yes.
0: And so he had the idea that if we just got this great big drill and drilled into the moon kind of and inserted a gigantic nuclear weapon into the moon, we could blow it up and we'd all be better off. And this is over 30 years this guy was propagating this idea and taking on all comers, everyone who, you know, debated him about the value of it.
1: All right, Tim, let me ask you, were there any flaws in his plan to nuke the moon?
0: I think the whole thing was totally bloody mad. Could have destroyed, would have destroyed the Earth if we could have afforded to do it.
1: How would it have destroyed the Earth if he could have done it?
0: Well, can you imagine the fragments of the moon flying towards the Earth as we've blown it up? Even that alone. You know, it only took one asteroid, 20 kilometres across to cause the extinction of the dinosaurs. We'd have dozens of them floating towards the Earth if we tried to blow up the moon.
1: And one nuclear weapon? I mean, what would it really take to blow up the moon if we were really going to do this?
0: Well, if you had a really, really big one, I think was his argument.
1: But the moon's pretty big.
0: It's huge, I know.
1: We wouldn't even notice it, I don't think, if we did that. I'm trying to get into his head.
0: Yeah.
1: I have to ask, I don't mean to be mean, but was he okay?
0: He seems to have been. This was the terrible thing about it. He seems to have been okay. He was coherent, was a professor of mathematics and was, publishing great mathematics, apparently. But he had this obsession.
1: Meanwhile, back in Australia, another fun idea emerged, and I think this is a genuinely fun idea, and it came from all people, from your father-in-law, Tim, Geoffrey Holden. Tell me about this man.
0: Well, Geoffrey Holden is one of the few real geniuses that I've ever known. He taught himself how to read hieroglyphics, to speak Greek. He built one of the first computers ever built in Australia, and his day job was with the Department of Environment in Victoria in the 1970s, and he was an atmospheric chemist, so he was studying air quality. And I know I'm going to get this wrong, Jeff, but I'll have to say it. One of the big problems was nitrogen oxide, I think it was, as a pollutant around the city. It was building up.

0: as a result of car exhausts and so forth. And he had realised that if you can add a catalyst to this pollutant, you can turn it into nitrous oxide, which is laughing gas.
1: Laughing gas.
0: Yes. Yes. And we'd have a happy Melbourne.
1: You wouldn't need a comedy festival then, would you?
0: No, you wouldn't.
1: Or you could do it at the same time as the comedy festival.
0: Well, yeah, you could, exactly. Well, look, the idea is probably worth pursuing even today.
1: It sounds like great fun. That's, yeah. So was he being provocative with this? It sounds like a lot of fun.
0: Well, I mean, he was. Being a naughty chemist.
1: Yes.
0: But, you know, it all fell apart, though, when he realised that nitrous oxide has a warming potential 270 times greater than CO2. So.
1: Oh, what a shame.
0: I know.
1: What a fun plan that would have been. Never mind. Today I'm with Tim Flannery, who's co-written a book called A Brief History of Climate Folly. You say, though, having outlined these weird and wonderful schemes, that the great dream that so many of these men had is actually coming true anyway. The change of the Earth's climate, changing the planet through a similarly reckless experiment.
0: Well, that's right. And that reckless experiment is being conducted knowingly by the fossil fuel industry that keeps on promoting its own profits over the good of the planet. And, you know, we are seeing greenhouse gas emissions now at stupendously high levels that will have terrible consequences into the future. But the thing that gets me about all of this, you know, you look at the conspiracy theorists who are so onto, you know, very weird conspiracies, they haven't twig to the idea that the greatest conspiracy of all is happening under their noses, and they haven't got onto it, that the fossil fuel industries are poisoning our world. This, why is it the conspiracy theorists haven't realised that that is the great conspiracy? Do you know, Richard? I wonder. There's something wrong with the conspiracy theorists. I don't know what it is.
1: Many of the CEOs of fossil fuel companies are engineers or former engineers, and perhaps they believe that, well, if it gets bad, we'll just build a thing to fix it. Maybe that's the mindset there.
0: Maybe so, but we've left it very late in the day if we were going to build a thing to fix it. And, you know, if you're going to build a thing to fix it, given it's global, surely you'd be promoting a global treaty or a global unified approach to at least looking into this sort of stuff. Wouldn't you be backing the best science to do it? That's not what we're seeing, Richard. Instead, what we're seeing is the great man getting up, spouting his solution and expecting the world to fund it and to live with it. And that's a disaster.
1: We all know about the efforts to reduce emissions. You were talking before about the idea of drawdown, which is the better but long-term and slow solution to the heating of the Earth's climate. You say it's essential right now. Who's actually doing the work here right now?
0: In terms of drawdown?
1: Mm.
0: Look, that is being done, most of it, at a kind of very local community level, actually. People are planting trees, indigenous communities are protecting their forests. There's some good legislation in place and financing to help that happen.
1: What about reforestation?
0: Reforestation, well, the great country to do that is China. You know, China has gone in the last 20 years from, the figures are exactly, but 4% forest to about 18% forest as they regrow their forests and they realise that it's absolutely essential. They're very interesting people, the Chinese. They take a holistic view of things. Mm. One of the problems that Beijing has had in terms of air quality is the encroaching desert and the dust coming in.
1: Yeah, I remember visiting Beijing for the first time in 2001, I think it was, and one day the Gobi Desert blew into Beijing and covered the whole city with yellow powder, effectively. That doesn't happen anymore.
0: No, it doesn't, because people have planted these forests all around the margins of that desert area. And also, of course, they've improved their air quality in every way. It's, you know, every single factory, every single point source of emissions has been dealt with. And it wasn't fast. It's taken 15 years to do that. But it's been very, very effective. If you go to Beijing today, you'll see blue skies.
1: What effect do you think the Iran war is going to have on the acceleration of renewable energy, the use of renewable energy sources?
0: Well, look, I think we should all thank Donald Trump for being a great champion of clean energy, because by prosecuting this war, he's destroyed confidence in the future of the fossil fuel system and raised prices very substantially. And you can see it globally in terms of the return to clean energy, to electric vehicles, to all the things we need. So he's done more single-handedly than anyone I can think of.
1: The regime in China seems to have appreciated the connection between national security and energy independence through renewable energy. way ahead of anyone else, don't they?
0: Well, they did. And I was very fortunate, Richard. Some years ago, I was making a film in China, and the Australian High Commission contacted me and said, the Chinese Academy of Engineering Scientists wants you to go over

0: meet them. So I turned up. They had a banquet going on. And the head of the academy said, I just wanted to thank you. He said, I'm a nuclear physicist by training and trained in Russia. He said, I didn't understand the full implications of climate change till I read your book. So it's funny the way the world works with that sort of stuff. So the Chinese, once they got onto the idea that climate change was a real threat, they really fundamentally reorganised themselves. And that Academy of Engineering Sciences in China is enormously influential in terms of doing that.
1: The geoengineering schemes we were speaking about right at the beginning offer a hodgepodge of different solutions to forestall global heating. They're not great, but they would be quick, as you say. What do you see as some of the better schemes on offer, or the least worst, if you like?
0: Yeah, well, do you know, my overall approach is that I really hesitate to speculate in the absence of really good science. But among the group which seem at least potentially harmful are the kind of things the Australian government's doing, the experiments we are doing with the Great Barrier Reef at the moment on cloud brightening.
1: What are we doing there?
0: We're trying to brighten clouds to reflect sunlight away from the planet.
1: How do you brighten clouds?
0: You take seawater, particulate it and pump a very fine mist of seawater and hope that it reaches the clouds. And when it does, it causes a change in the nucleating process that gives you brighter clouds.
1: Has research shown this to be efficacious? Are there signs that this might work or does work?
0: In part, people have been able to create the particles. Do they waft up to the clouds yet? We are not yet certain about that, and we're not yet certain about the full outcome. But it is one form of geoengineering. It sort of almost mimics the natural process that, you know, that algae at the surface of the ocean and wind and waves create. So that sort of thing, you know, I'd say, well, we need to do more work on it and understand better how it works. Some of the other schemes, though, are really are much further down the way. So, you know, the sulphur in the stratosphere scheme, until we understand how that affects the whole planet, if done through aircraft, that looks to me dangerous.
1: It does, but we do know it works, though, don't we? Because we've seen it work.
0: We do.
1: From volcanic eruptions.
0: Exactly. That's what's so tempting about it. And it's also relatively cheap, and you can turn it on and off fairly quickly because the sulphur only lasts for a matter of weeks in the atmosphere. And this is why I really worry that some country will actually do this unilaterally and it will lead to enormous conflict.
1: How about geoengineering the warming oceans of the world? Are there schemes in mind to address that?
0: Look, there have been some schemes, including some ideas by James Lovelock, but I would say that none of them are practical because, you know, the oceans are so enormously large. You know, people don't understand that the mass of the oceans is 500 times greater than the mass of the atmosphere. So we're dealing with a real juggernaut here. It's the great controller, in fact, of the Earth system in the medium term. And I just think we interfere with that at our peril.
1: Inertia is a factor here too, isn't it, Tim? Because even if suddenly immediately the planet stopped using immediately all forms of fossil fuel, stopped burning them, would this process of climate change still continue onwards for quite a while? Can you stop the car by slamming the brakes on, or is it going to still keep careening on down the road for a while?
0: Oh, look, it's got enormous inertia because that greenhouse gas that we put into the atmosphere, so the CO2 I'm putting into the atmosphere now as I breathe, that will continue warming the planet for a century, right? And there are ways that the Earth has to rid itself of excess CO2 in the atmosphere. And that includes the exposure of certain kinds of rocks to the atmosphere, the silicate rocks. That's one of the great regulators, but it works over millennia rather than over years or decades. The growth of forests, that works over centuries rather than years or decades because trees start small, you know. They need to grow big to start dragging in lots of CO2. There are options such as, seeding the oceans to try to make phytoplankton bloom, but again, highly speculative and far from certain.
1: What did it feel like to write this book? Because exploring these schemes is kind of fun, but there's the bad news at the end of it.
0: Yeah, look, it was an interesting experience researching the book. I felt that I was dealing with a very fundamental human psychosis that I recognise in some of our politicians and some of our very, very wealthy people who try to rule the roost. And ultimately, it came back to me that you know, power and money corrupt, and they can corrupt absolutely, and they destroy people's social capital, their friendships, and give them a sense of power which is totally unreal. It's illusory, you know. So it was interesting. It was much of a psychological adventure for me as it was a scientific one.
1: There's an idea that's inherent into the three great monotheistic religions of the world, Judaism, Christianity, Islam, that humans are given dominion over the earth by God. We're kind of kings of this world. Mm. It's not like that everywhere in the world, though, is it? There's other different philosophies have emerged in different places.
0: So many different philosophies, yeah. And, you know, I think those philosophies are the result of really the kind of herding lifestyle, you know, the agriculturalists and the people with their great herds and flocks who control the lives of those animals, absolutely, in a way.
1: You think it emerges from that kind of a mindset of the people who were once herders of cattle?
0: I do think so.
1: And what about the hunters and gatherers, though?
0: Well, they don't recognise a single deity as such. You know, the deity reflects the big man, the powerful man who can monopolise resources. And the god is a reflection of that. Whereas hunter-gatherers don't. They recognise usually the ancestors and the forest, and it's they see themselves as part of this greater whole, which I think is much more real. I mean, Richard, when you ask yourself, what are we? We are performances at the end of the day. We're not things. We know that from looking at a dead body. It's not us. We are a performance. Starts as a little baby and ends as an old person, you know. And if you take that view, then the world that we perform in and the society and the families that we perform in all become very important.
1: Fascinating speaking with you as always, Tim, and thank you so much.
0: Thank you, Richard.
1: Tim's new book, co-authored with Emma Flannery, is called A Brief History of Climate Folly.

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1: Today's conversation with Tim Flannery was made on the lands of the Gadigal people. The producer was Maggie Morris. The executive producer is Nicola Harrison. I'm Richard Feidler. Thanks for listening.
2: ABC News at midday. Good afternoon. I'm Michael Delafontana. The multinational owner of Northern Tasmanian brewery, James Bogues, says it has no intention to sell the brand despite a union's claims the iconic brand was for sale. Sandy Powell reports.
3: This morning, the United Workers Union said Lion Australia had agreed to sell the James Bogues brewery and brand, a beer which has been made in Launceston since 1881. Last month, Lion announced a plan to close the Tasmanian brewery and move production to the mainland, a move which would affect 42 local jobs. The union started a campaign 2 weeks ago to encourage Lion to sell the brand rather than shut it down, and this morning claimed success. The company says while it has no intention to sell, a letter to the union seen by the ABC indicates it is open to credible offers. Without one of those coming forward, it plans to shut the site on November 6.
2: Yorta Yorta Janjar Warang woman Ruth Langford Tiprathana says she's feeling nervous ahead of her first court hearing in the Hobart Magistrates Court. Ms Langford is pleading not guilty to a charge of trespass for protesting against native forest logging last year. The court has this morning begun hearing evidence after Ms Langford's request to have proceedings held at Aboriginal-owned land at Piura Katina, Risdon Cove, was rejected. Ms Langford argued traditional courts are not culturally safe for First Nations people. Speaking to the media before entering the court this morning, she says she believes many want change.
4: I don't want to be in the colonial court. I'm really nervous today, but I know I've got my ancestors, I know I've got the spirit of country and the vast majority of people out there who want to see a different way.
2: The government's facing backlash from multiple political parties about its gambling advertising reforms. Under the proposal, ads will be restricted on TV and radio during certain hours, while gambling ads in sports venues and on players and officials' uniforms will be phased out. Or phased in, rather. Liberal frontbencher Dan Tehan says the coalition wants the reforms to go further.
5: We want to work with the government to make sure that we get this right. There is a feeling that there are some changes that need to be made to tighten it, especially when it comes around children being able to view television ad-free when it comes to gambling advertising.
2: Overseas, and the US military says it has deployed 900 personnel to Venezuela for earthquake relief efforts and another 800 to surrounding Caribbean hubs. William Howard Evans reports.
6: Hundreds of coffins lay at the port of La Guaira, where authorities have set up a temporary morgue for victims of the twin earthquakes that struck Venezuela last week. Video footage shows forensic agents walking near bodies and relatives trying to identify their loved ones. The region near the capital, Caracas, is among the areas hardest hit by the magnitude 7.2 and 7.5 quakes. They struck within seconds of each other, crumbling buildings and leaving locals little time to flee. As the death toll continues to rise, the UN estimates about 50,000 people are still missing.
2: Searches are taking place in France and other European countries as part of an ongoing investigation into the alleged misuse of EU funds by a far-right political group. The European Public Prosecutor's Office is looking at the activities of the now-defunct Identity and Democracy group of politicians. The coalition, which disbanded in 2024, includes France's National Rally, Italy's League and the Alternative for Germany. France has continued its ruthless run at the Soccer World Cup, beating Sweden 3-0 in their round of 32 match. ABC Sports' Amanda Shalala reports from New York, New Jersey Stadium.
7: Les Bleus are in imperious form in North America and blew Sweden away. Captain Kylian Mbappe scored two quality goals to take him level with Lionel Messi with six in the Golden Boot race. Bradley Barcola added the other, while Michael Olise was a superb contributor. They'll face the defensive might of Paraguay in the next round. Earlier, Norway beat Cote d'Ivoire 2-1 to set up a round of 16 clash with Brazil.
2: Now to the weather. Strong wind warning for the far northwest coast and central west coast. Initial minor flood warning for the Macquarie, Meander, North Esk rivers, and an initial flood watch for the north and northeast catchments. Minor flood warning for the Mersey River. Showers mainly about the state's north and west. Showers forecast for Burnie, Devonport, Launceston, partly cloudy for Hobart. At the moment, it's 15 degrees in both Burnie and Devonport, 14 in Launceston, 12 degrees in Hobart. Tomorrow, showers, northeasterly winds shifting fresh and gusty northwesterly during the morning. ABC News.
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9: And coming up today, new labelling rules for seafood around country of origin in all food outlets.
10: A lot of the products that we sold, that we've imported, we sold them a lot cheaper than we were able to do for new products that we're bringing in. So I hope that, it's going to work out. I have a feeling it will.
9: And looking for a home for a priceless collection of Australian wool.
11: I put out an appeal right now for all the research institutes in Australia that are interested in wool to put up their hands to actually find the best place in Australia to locate this valuable treasure trove.
9: Yeah, searching for a new home for a unique wool archive which has been transported back to Australia from the UK. That story coming up today. G'day, Tony Briscoe with you on this midweek Wednesday, where we also look at the new rules around country of origin labelling for all outlets that sell seafood. And 20 buyers from China in Tasmania to look at the local seafood, whiskey and wine market from the state. Plenty of rainabouts. We'll have a detailed look at the weather in around 10 minutes from now. And Richard Bailey will be with us later in the program to detail the latest weekly Power Anna sale. You too can be part of the Country Hour via that text line 0438 922 936. First up today, Federal Treasurer Jim Chalmers is yet to make a formal decision on the potential sale of the Rushy Lagoon farm to a foreign buyer, and we're told he won't be announcing anything today. The controversial proposal from UK forestry investor Gresham House to purchase Tasmania's largest farm has raised concerns locally and in Canberra. Government-backed equity may be involved in the deal through the Clean Energy Finance Corporation. Nationals leader Matt Canavan says he doesn't believe the sale is in the national interest.
12: Look, we think the government should reject this proposal. My understanding is that this has been now extended 8 times, but we've had a look at it close enough now over those 8 extensions to see that it's clearly not in the national interest for one of the largest farms in the country, I believe the largest farm in Tasmania, to be taken out of productive use and used towards meeting carbon emission targets in another country. These are not, they're not benefiting Australia. This company, apparently the plans of this company, are to generate carbon credits, not food, and then use it to offset the goals of the British government and the British people. Well, this is not a colonial outpost of Britain. Australia should be run for Australians, and we should take sovereign control of our own farmland and refuse anyone who's coming here to try and shut down domestic production, domestic jobs for their own overseas obsessions. Now, on top of this, yes, you've mentioned the speculation is that not only may the government waive this through against our national interests, but apparently there is potentially taxpayer money going to a foreign entity to buy an Australian farm, outbidding Australian farmers who may want to expand their operations, who may want to have access to this. So I don't see on that level alone how that could at all be justified, that Australian taxpayer money goes to a foreign company to outbid and buy out Australians. There is potentially a conflict here. I cannot comment on them myself. I don't know this individual or all the circumstances, but that's why we've got an order for production of documents in the Senate at the moment to get to the bottom of exactly what the connections are here potentially with the Clean Energy Finance Corporation, the Foreign Investment Review Board, and this overseas British-based firm seeking to shut down Australian agricultural production. I think the best way to deal with these allegations that have come to me, from concerns from farming groups, is for them to be transparent, to comply with that order, release all documents, tell us how you've managed any conflict, if there is one, because there are a lot of people concerned about this foreign takeover of Australian farmland to generate carbon credits, not food or jobs, for Australians.
9: National's leader Matt Canavan speaking to the media in Canberra. Other offers from Australian-based businesses to buy Rushy Lagoon are still on the table. The property's been owned by New Zealand's Pai family since 1996. Coming up in just a moment, we'll look at the new seafood labelling regulations.
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9: Now, when you order a classic fish and chips from your local takeaway shop, do you know where the fish comes from? From today, new laws come into effect requiring the country's hospitality businesses to label their seafood products as imported or Australian. Businesses have had a year to prep for the changes. Sophie Jaggers stopped by the punts in the Hobart waterfront to see how local businesses have adjusted to the new requirements.
15: Picking out fresh fish from an icebox on the Hobart waterfront, seafood business owner Jack Cooper unloads his latest delivery.
16: A lot of people don't know this, but pinkling is actually an eel.
15: Jack co-owns Mako Fish Punt with his brother Ben. They're one of the many businesses around the country that now need to add country of origin labels to their seafood products.
16: I had a year to get ready for it and Yeah, but we're ready. We're just waiting for the sign man to finish it off.
15: The changes were brought in last year and will start being enforced from today. Country of origin labelling is mandatory for packaged seafood sold in retail outlets, but hasn't been for restaurants, pubs or takeaway shops.

0: Ops until now. Hospitality businesses will now need to label their seafood products with A for Australian, I for imported, or M for mixed. Jack says he's had some minor hiccups in adjusting to the changes, but all up, the impact on his business has been small.
1: I've had to look around and try and find different sellers across Australia that can provide us with quality Tasmanian Australian seafood.
2: So you're looking to have more A's on the menu than I's for imported?
1: Yeah, absolutely. We've been working on it for the last 2 or 3 years. We've been moving in that direction.
2: Is it difficult sometimes with suppliers to find out whether or not a product is imported?
1: No, it's pretty straightforward. It's difficult for processors that don't deal with these new laws. Like, they've never had to say product of Australia because they've only sold to Australians in Australia, but now they have to get stuff printed on their boxes that they never had to do before, but that's a very minor inconvenience, I'd say. So, no, not really. Like, there was one hiccup I had just last week. I got all these flathead fillets just in, and the supplier forgot to say product of Australia, so I need to get all these stickers made up for them. But, you know, that's just one of the things that is going to, you know, you have to get over as we go through this transitional period, I guess.
2: And what are you hearing from customers? Do you see that they're more likely to go for product that they know is Australian?
1: I don't know. Maybe. But maybe it's too expensive. Hopefully it's something that, you know, people are happy to support and to afford. I do know that a lot of the products that we sold, that were imported, we sold them a lot cheaper than we were able to do for new products that we're bringing in. So I hope that, you know, it's going to work out. I have a feeling it will. I think that we'll be able to absorb a lot of the costs. So, you know, I'm looking pretty positive at this legislation. I don't think it's going to be as big a deal as what the headlines made it out to be.
2: Do you think you'll see a change in what consumers go for once they're able to see what's imported and what's from Australia?
1: To begin with, I reckon, and then it'll probably die off. That's my opinion, because we all like our favourites, and they might change just because of the labels, and then we just go back to the things we always enjoyed. So I guess there'll be a change, but I don't know if it'll be forever.
0: Owner of neighbouring takeaway business Belly Talk, Jun Lung Lee, says the impact on his business has also been minimal. He's planning to add stickers to seafood menu items.
3: We are in the process of reorder the new menus, especially because some of our stuff, the seafood one, we are doing the new menu to suit, or maybe put a sticker stuff on it to suit the law, suit the new legislation. Yeah.
2: So it hasn't been too expensive to become compliant with these new rules?
3: I reckon indefinitely the pricing will be slightly higher to for our supplier, but we try to maintain the current pricing for the customer to see how it goes. Yeah.
2: And do you think it will change what products people buy from your business? Do you think if they see it's imported seafood or Australian, whether they'll be more inclined to pick one over the other?
3: I reckon at the moment I won't see a very big change, because from our menu, the product line is not just the seafood. Some of them, the beef, the classic cheeseburgers or the chicken burgers, so probably won't change a lot.
0: Lunchtime customers I spoke with on Hobart's waterfront welcomed the move.
4: I think it's an absolutely fabulous idea, because we would definitely buy local if we knew exactly where it was coming from.
5: It's not something that I typically look for, but I am really excited about the idea of eating local produce and, things from Australia.
6: Oh, look, every time I buy seafood, I like to know where it's coming from.
0: Head of Seafood Industry Tasmania, Julian Harrington, hopes the changes will influence a shift in consumer behaviour.
7: Our members in the Tasmanian seafood are very keen for this new transparency in seafood sales at food service outlets, ensuring that consumers have full transparency of what they're buying. whether it be Australian seafood, imported or mixed seafood.
0: And do you think this will help them become more competitive?

0: competitive with imported seafood?
1: I think it allows consumers to know what they're buying. There's plenty of people out in Tasmania, Tasmanians and tourists, who want to choose to buy locally caught and locally produced seafood, and this transparency allows them to make that choice.
0: Do you think with these new rules and that transparency that you've mentioned, we'll see a shift in how consumers buy seafood?
1: We certainly hope so. We hope, always hope, that people purchase seafood from Tasmanian producers. It's some of the best seafood in the world, but it also helps support Tasmanian economies, especially in regional communities. So, yeah, we certainly hope it shifts people's buying patterns.
2: The head of Seafood Industry Tasmania, Julian Harrington, there, finishing that report from Sophie Jaggers on the country of origin labelling for seafood, which does come into effect from today. Wherever you buy your fish and chips, you can find out where the fish comes from, but you can't find out necessarily where the chips might come from. Hopefully Tasmania. Now let's check the latest on the weather with Tom Anderson from the Bureau. G'day, Tom.
3: G'day, Tony.
2: Plenty of rain abouts?
3: Yeah, it's seen quite a lot of rain in the last 24 hours or so. So just looking at the last 24 hours, we've seen falls of up to 59 millimetres for Mount Barrow, just over 50 for Mount Victoria as well, and broadly about the central and east and north. Northern parts of the state, we've seen some good falls. So Kimberley also had 42 millimetres. In Devonport, they had 37 millimetres. We've seen less today, though. Sort of in the last 6 to 12 hours, we haven't had a recording of up to 10 millimetres, but there's certainly more on the way.
2: Yeah, we've had 3.5 millimetres here at the Hobart ABC studio since midday, up until midday, I should say.
3: Yeah, right. Some good showers about much of the state. We will see, as I said, going to see that continue. Got a little bit of a break coming up just in the next couple of hours, but then we are going to see some significant falls continue, and then into tomorrow especially. Looking at mostly the northern parts of the state, will be seeing the real numbers. Hobart itself probably just getting some showers throughout the day, maybe a couple of millimetres similar to what you've seen today. But then also about the west coast turning in from tomorrow is going to get a pretty serious dumping coming up as well.
2: Okay, so how much rain is on the way for certain areas?
3: So looking about the state for tomorrow, we're looking at, as I said, a couple of millimetres in Hobart. We're looking between 15 and 35 millimetres for Launceston and Devonport. Wynyard, similar. Strawn, the same as well, so nearly up to 35 millimetres there. Looking at the islands of King Island, we're looking between 15 and 25 millimetres tomorrow, and then a little bit less on Friday, but still possibly seeing double-digit figures there. Same with Flinders Island, although they'll probably get a bit less tomorrow than King Island will. And about the east coast tomorrow, you can expect between 10 and 20 millimetres as well.
2: Now, when will the rains ease off, and what is the situation heading into the weekend?
3: So for most of the state, the rain will start easing from Friday. About Hobart itself, we'll see some showers continue into the weekend, and it will be a cold weekend ahead. But for the northern parts of the state, we're going to expect those showers to be easing on Friday, and possibly seeing the sun come out over the weekend, more Sunday than Saturday, but it'll be a relatively cold and miserable week ahead for sure for basically everyone in Tassie.
2: Okay, now temperatures, what have we got at the moment?
3: Looking at the moment, we have a temperature of 11.4 in Hobart, a bit warmer up north, so 14.5 at Launceston, 14.6 for Devonport. Strawn's at 14.3, St Helens is 14.9. Basically everyone's between 14 and 15 degrees at the moment, except Hobart's a little bit colder.
2: Now, a few water warnings, flood warnings around the state?
3: Yes. So we do have, with all this rain that we've had recently, we've got quite a few flood warnings out. So we've got a minor flood warning out for the Meander River, the North Esk River. We've just put one out as well for the South Esk River. We're finishing up a flood warning we've had for the Mersey River, but there's still rainfall around the catchment to watch out for. We've also got the Macquarie River and the North and Northeast catchments have got initial flood watches out for them as well.
2: Okay. Any other warnings?
3: We do have marine wind warnings as well. So we've got strong wind warnings just out for the far northwest coast and the central west coast today. But tomorrow, especially when this system comes through with all the rain, we're going to have strong wind warnings around all coastal areas. and we'll have gale warnings for the far northwest coast, central north coast and the upper east coast.
2: And look at the coastal waters and the swell. What's happening out there?
3: Yep, so out on the water at the moment, we are looking at 15 to 25 knots with predominantly northerly winds at the moment, maybe shifting northeasterly into the afternoon, but then expecting back to a northwesterly tomorrow and increasing as well. So we're seeing 20 to 30 knots broadly, but about the north, we'll see 30 to 40 knots tomorrow. The swell at the

0: a 1 meter south to southwesterly swell as well. And going tomorrow, we're expecting similar. We'll see the swell pick up a little bit more. So about the west and the south, we're going to see a 1 to 2 meter southwesterly swell. For the north, we're going to see a westerly swell below 1 meter, but it will increase in the afternoon to between 2 and 3 meter swell tomorrow.
1: Beauty. Thank you, Tom.
0: Thank you.
1: Tom Anderson from the Bureau with all the information for you on the country. Our Tewkesbury Dave says 21 millimetres up until 9 a.m. this morning. What have we got? We've got a couple of other people on the text line saying, yes, it should be in Australian hands. We're talking about Rushy Lagoon. Come on, you wealthy Australians, purchase Rushy. Ray Rushy Lagoon, at least. Wade from Sheffield says, according to a recent column in the Tasmanian Times, it's not just the trees the new owner wants to plant for carbon credits. They're also part of the Southgate project where the Filipino company ASIN want to put up around 200 wind generators. And he says, just the number of calves Rushy puts into the weaner sales would be a huge loss to the agricultural economy in Tasmania. Thank you for that, Wade. And Matt Canavan has some very good points along with the Greens and most productive farmers all over the world. Food production and small and medium farm producers' income is threatened by inappropriate land repurposing. TAS government should provide some top-up grant to genuine bidders for the huge property who propose better usage. That's from John from Ferntree. Thanks, John. 0438 922 936 is our number. Now, an historic collection from a scientist who is formative in the development of the modern merino has made it to Australia and opened up, but is looking for a new home. After a fundraising effort, the extensive collection of Howard Burnell Carter, a wool scientist in Australia in the 40s and 50s, and then in the UK after that, has made it back to our shores. It's thanks to the effort of 85-year-old wool grower Peter Small from Coleraine, who told Warwick Long why it was so special.
2: I got a bit of a whiff when Carter died that he had extensive archives. Now, I didn't know about the archives, although I listened to Carter tell his story of his life in Australia and England. So I thought, I knew that the archives would be significant, but I didn't know much about them. We started talking and really it was a very bringing wool samples back into Australia. I mean, I don't know how Carter did it, but he actually got some merino sheep out of Australia to do research when he went to the UK, and we got wool samples back into Australia. Now, I would never have got that extensive archival back into Australia, first of all, without the help of our Dr. Peter Morgan, who's the same age as I am. We're long-time old friends, Peter Morgan and I, and so because these samples, like, they hadn't been on a sheep for 70 or 80 years, so there's no chance of anything being brought back to Australia. So Peter Morgan was really the clue to getting cooperation, and very smooth cooperation.
3: You knew Harold Carter had died. You knew of this collection. You've found it. You've worked with authorities to make sure you can get it through sort of a quarantine process to get it here. But I imagine that still costs a lot, doesn't it, Peter Small?
2: Well, the problem was we didn't know what we're selling. In other words, we didn't know, it was hard to raise money if you don't know what you really got, because we didn't really know what was in the containers, in the archives. But we imagined it'd be pretty rich a resource. So the next thing was the ABC. And others, Sheep Central, but the ABC gave me some voice time, which I was very appreciative of. We talked about the need. And next thing, we had a number of growers from all over Australia, from West Australia, Queensland. We raised $14,000 to pay for the freight. And it cost that amount, and we actually get the freight to Risk in Hamilton. But and we had people who gave everything from $50 to the best contribution we had, which was really amazing, was from Australian Wool Innovations for $4,000, which AWI might not have given us anything, because I've spent a fair bit of my life being critical of our wool bodies, but they were very generous and gave us $4,000.
3: That's amazing. So you got the $14,000 you needed to get it back here?
2: Got the $14,000, and when the archives arrived at Risk, we had paid for everything, and we had no debt, so that was great.
3: So when did they get here?
2: They got here last year, but I had to find a time that Paul Swan and another wool scientist, Dr. Peter Howe, that they could both get here, because there's no point in me looking at them. I always say that they look interesting, but I had to get someone who understood this. And Paul Swan had done a lot of research in this area Paul, of course,

0: He did his PhD on curvature, which, of course, curvature of wool is associated with the sort of skins that Carter was looking for.
1: And now you've got all of his work, and you sat on it for 6 months until you could get everybody together.
0: Yeah, well, it arrived Warwick at Rist in beautifully constructed cases, which were completely vermin proof, and so we knew that it was important not to open them until and let the air in until everyone was ready. So that's why we delayed. And I needed people like Peter Howe and Paul Swan, who had the knowledge to study these things. It's
1: But
0: an
1: you didn't know what was in
0: absolute.
1: there, Peter, did you? It was all
0: No,
1: beautifully sealed up, and you didn't know what was there.
0: I didn't know what was in there, but so we were patient. We were like kids getting a birthday cake and not being able to use it.
1: So take me to the day when you're all together, you've got these beautifully sealed boxes of research. What was it like to open them?
0: Paul Swan reports that, he was just staggered with the treasure trove. You could type a chat to Paul, but he was just staggered by the treasure trove. Like there's history of wool, samples of wool going back 200 years. I mean, it's probably one of the great treasures ever of the Australian wool industry.
1: Drawings of the conformation of sheep and bones,
0: Yes,
1: collections
0: and
1: of
0: how?
1: wool,
0: Yes,
1: ancient bits of equipment that were used.
0: Like I, when Carter started his first job, he got a job with Australian Estates, which was one of the big old pastoral houses. And owned pastoral Australian Estates owned, half of New South Wales back in the 1940s and 50s. And Australian Estates wondered why on some of their properties they had a lot of blowfly strike, and others they had virtually none. And so they got this young veterinarian from the Melbourne Veterinary School, Carter. They gave him the job of finding out why some sheep got fly struck and not others. So he started off with a bare sheet of paper, and being with an inquisitive mind, he was looking at sheep, and he suddenly realised it wasn't the wool that was important; it was the skin of the sheep. And so he then started developed the way, and like this is without any equipment. Like you can go and buy this stuff today, but he had to develop the equipment of taking skin samples. In other words, taking little snippets of skin and then being able to study them under the microscope to see the way in which the primary and secondary fibers. So some of those drawings you'll see, which are on ABC online, some of those drawings are of the waxen and sweat glands and the primary and secondary fibers. So he developed all that, and then all this work that's happened since has all been built on the shoulders of that original work from Carl.
1: Peter, what's going to happen with this collection now you've got it here? Do you know?
0: Well, if I could use the ABC, as I've been quite good in my life, I put out an appeal right now to all the research institutes in Australia that are interested in wool to put up their hands to because they're only being stored at risk, carefully at risk, but they need to be at somewhere where young research scientists, PhD students, have access to them. So I'm appealing to the ABC to help Peter Morgan and I to actually find the best place in Australia to locate this valuable treasure trove.
2: I reckon Tasmania might be a place that they could locate that treasure trove of wool. Peter Small from Coleraine talking there to Warwick Long about the wool archive coming back from the UK. You can check out the pictures and more of that story online at abc.net.au/rural. Still to come on the Country Hour today, 20 buyers from China touring the state to look for produce, and Richard Bailey with details of the weekly Power Runner sale. First up, the latest news headlines with Guy Stainer.
3: Good afternoon, Tony. New laws come into effect today forcing Coles and Woolworths to be more transparent with their product pricing. The supermarket giants face fines of up to $10 million if the Australian Competition and Consumer Commission finds they've set prices that are deemed to be excessive. A 40-year-old Glenorchy man has been charged with wounding following a family violence-related incident at Goodwood this morning. A woman in her 20s was stabbed in the leg. The Tasmanian government has launched a free meningococcal B vaccine program for infants today. US President Donald Trump has made more than $1.4 billion from cryptocurrency last year. His financial report for 2025 shows he acquired 900

0: $119 million from a company that issues a Trump crypto token, which was launched 3 days before the president began his second term. The White House has rejected any suggestion he's profiting from the presidency. And the WNBL fixture has been released, with the Tasmania Jewels to make their debut against the Geelong Venom in Hobart on October 15. More news at 1.
1: Lucy Braden for Drive. Oh,
2: it's just spectacular. There's something about it. It makes you stop and stare and try and soak it all in.
1: Evenings with Helen Shield.
3: The pride in this place, this heart-shaped wonder in the sea.
1: For everything Hobart.
3: It's a map representing 60,000 years, not 250 or even 30.
2: Yeah, 100%.
1: Lucy Braden from 4.
2: This moment's not forever.
1: And Helen Shield from 6:30.
3: Yay science.
2: Yay science. Mm.
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4: Coming up, we'll look at a program trying to control that pesky weed lantana. A group of more than 20 seafood buyers from China have been sampling the best of Tasmania's produce this week for a trade mission connecting buyers with the state's whisky, wine and seafood exporters. Candy Abalone in southern Tasmania is one of the producers on their itinerary. Reporter Sophie Jaggers caught up with Director James Polonowski and some of the visiting delegates.
5: On the coast in southern Tasmania, a group of 28 seafood buyers from China sample Tasmanian wine and abalone and take photos of the rows of dried abalone on display.
6: Now the reason we are here is because of that water, because of the air, because of the wind and the sun.
5: Candy Abalone in Hobart are one of the several producers showcasing their products to Chinese buyers for the 2026 China Inbound Buyer Visit. Last year, Tassie's abalone industry saw a crash in the Chinese market following competition from Chinese farmed abalone. Candy Abalone director James Polonowski says it's hoped the buyer visit will put Tasmanian abalone back on the menu.
7: Well, this is a really special day for the Tasmanian abalone industry. So we're hosting 28 delegates from China on a trade mission, and we're hoping to get Tasmanian abalone back on the menu in China.
5: And you participated in this event last year. What did you get out of that experience last time?
7: A great amount of exposure, and this is why we're here today. And we've really lifted our game today, and we got a lot out of it last time. So it was really important today that we offer our guests the best we can possibly give them.
5: For those not familiar with Candy Abalone, what kind of products do you produce?
7: Well, we mainly focus on dried abalone. So abalone has a very high natural sugar content, and this is why we called the name candy. So when you dry it in a particular way, there's a real art in drying abalone. The centre of the abalone will be super sweet, a little bit like a Turkish delight. So it's very, very different to any other abalone. It's very different to fresh abalone. This is our main focus. This is what we spend all our love and our energy on. But we also do canned abalone. We also do retort abalone and frozen abalone. But our main focus is dried abalone. This is very close to our heart.
5: And where is your biggest market?
7: Definitely China. You know, we get a lot of tourists here in Tasmania, but at the end of the day, it always ends back up in China. So let's say 95% of our product would definitely go to China.
5: And tell me about the delegates coming here today. Are they all seafood buyers?
7: Yes, they are. There's a bunch of whiskey and wine buyers. They've been split out to another group, but today we're hosting, you know, very big seafood buyers from China.
5: And what do you hope the delegates take away from their visit?
7: Well, for one, you know, we've got a beautiful product. It's superior to anything in the world. And I think we have got some great experiences down on the beach today. We have two chefs, one David Lamb, who's a traditional abalone chef, and our local chef, Luke Burgess. So I think we're going to offer them something they've never tried before. And I really hope that sort of helps with sales in the future.
5: Last year we saw a bit of a crash in the Chinese market with competition from farmed abalone. How have you been approaching those challenges?
7: Well, fortunate for us, you know, and less fortunate for them, but we've seen a lot of farmed abalone facilities close down over the last sort of 12 months. It's really sad, and we're all in business, and I do feel for people farming abalone, but it's really come to a crashing end for that industry. And so I suppose it's really, it has opened up now for the wild to re-enter the market, because at the end of the day, people really do want to see wild abalone.
5: And how have you been working to promote candy abalone to Chinese consumers?

0: consumers. I hear you've been doing a bit on social media.
1: Yeah, this is really important to us. So we've invested heavily this year. I've personally spent a lot of time. We have a full-time marketing lady that travels with me 5 days a week. And it's on all the local Chinese social media channels. So Weibo, WeChat and Red. So it's really about getting everything out there on the local Chinese social media. And it's not easy. It's really, really difficult. But I'm very fortunate that I have a local Chinese lady who knows those platforms. And we've done really, really well over the last sort of 12 months with that.
0: What demand is currently like for Tasmanian abalone?
1: Demand is a little flat. We've got lots of different ranges of product of abalone in Tasmania. We have fresh abalone, which goes out live. That is definitely quite stable. But when it comes to the processed abalone, the ones that do not make it for live and we have to process it here in Tasmania, that has definitely been a lot, very, very flat, I suppose. And we're competing against other companies all around Australia who have an abundance of frozen abalone and processed abalone sitting in stock. So we're sort of on catch up, really.
2: While the delegates sampled Tasmanian oysters and abalone broth, I asked about their impression of Tasmanian produce.
3: Today we've seen abalone, lobsters. Yesterday we saw some lovely Huon Tasmanian salmon. So it's been fantastic. The produce has been wonderful. The environment, of course, has been beautiful.
0: And most people here, I hear, are seafood buyers. Do you think this will attract any new customers to Tasmanian seafood?
3: I think it will, because there's new products that we've seen, including today's candy abalone that we're here witnessing. But it's also being able to tell the story when we go back and talk to our customers in China. We've got, the whole story of the provenance, the history. You know, we've got a closer connection to the products, and when we talk to our customers, we feel it's going to be much stronger communication of all the good aspects of Tasmanian seafood.
4: Because I'm based in Sydney, but I love Tasmania. Every time I came here, I feel like, you know, it's pretty beautiful and natural. That's why I think we put order down last month with candy abalone as well. It's beautiful candy abalone, you know. I think the food here is amazing. The quality is good, the environment, everything's good, yeah.
0: And how is Tasmanian seafood regarded in the Chinese market?
4: I think it's getting more and more popular from Tasmania. So last few years, especially Tasmania, I think Australian seafood is very popular in the China market. But since Tasmania is getting more popular, I think seafood here is known by lots of Chinese market as well, as well as wineries, whiskey and other things. I think that's definitely some like a work effort from the government, you know, Australia, and the government investment trade from the government of Tasmania. That works well, yeah. Lots of effort from them.
5: Yeah, that's one of the Chinese seafood buyers visiting Candy Abalone there. Finishing that report from Sophie Jaggers, we also heard from the director of Candy Abalone, James Polonowski. Now, a plant pathogen that will spread on the wind is being readied for release against one of Australia's worst weeds. Lantana is toxic, spreads rapidly, destroys natives' habitat, and is difficult to control. A National Lantana Group report estimated the weed costs the livestock industry alone more than $100 million a year in lost productivity. Scientists say the blister rust biocontrol is a natural enemy of Lantana and was tested to ensure it won't seriously harm any of the other plants. Jen Nichols has the story.
6: Under quarantine lockdown in Brisbane's Eco-Sciences precinct, an imported pathogen is being readied for release. It's microscopic spores to be spread by the wind. Puccinia lantana leaf blister rust is being incubated in a laboratory with strict biosecurity measures.
7: The pathogen is very tightly controlled in that space.
6: Jason Callender is a scientist with the Department of Primary Industries.
7: We spend a lot of time and effort trying to make sure that it is contained and manageable.
6: Scientists change clothes on entry and shower in a stainless steel decontamination room before leaving the lab.
7: We wash our hair and wash our bodies just to make sure that if there is anything that is attached to us, that we are getting that off.
6: But that's about to change. The fungal biocontrol they've been working with is one last approval away from being deployed against one of Australia's worst noxious weeds. A pretty, prolifically flowering shrub, Lantana camara escaped from gardens and has invaded around 5 million hectares since being introduced from the Americas in the 1840s. Banned from sale, Lantana can form thickets that smother native plants, kill livestock naive to its toxicity, and add dangerous fuel to bushfires. Weeds Australia warns that all parts of the hardy plant are poisonous to humans if eaten, causing vomiting, diarrhoea, muscle weakness, breathing problems, and sometimes death. Drought and heat tolerant, Lantana is spreading in New South Wales, Queensland, Victoria, Western Australia and the Northern Territory, thriving along the eastern coastline and hinterland. In addition to herbicides and manual removal, more than 30 biological controls for Lantana have been imported and released since 1914, 17 of which have become established. But imported insect damage has been limited by seasonal conditions and has not kept pace with how quickly birds spread the weed seeds. In April, federal authorities recommended approving the Queensland Department of Primary Industries application to release a blister leaf rust against Lantana camara. DPI scientist Jason Callender says the Puccinia lantana fungus infects Lantana's leaves, shoot tips and stems, resulting in cankers and stem dieback.
7: We're really optimistic that it's going to get in and be very damaging to the young plants, to the regrowth, to the seedlings, and we're pretty excited about that.
6: The scientists are now submitting a release from quarantine protocol request to the federal government's plants imports operations team. The next year will focus on breeding up the rust for release to landcare groups and local councils, which scientists hope will help propagate and spread it. But is the rust safe for the environment? The pathogen was tested on 55 non-target plants most likely to be affected at the UK's Centre for Agriculture and Biosciences International. A 37-page risk analysis found it was host-specific to Lantana camara, and the risk to other species was negligible. Jason Callender says while two native verbenas may suffer symptoms, it is not anticipated to kill them.
7: Both of these are plants that grow in central western Queensland, outside of the range that we expect the rust to be able to persist.
6: Livestock at risk of lethal Lantana poisoning include cattle, sheep, goats, guinea pigs and rabbits. Running to find shade and mucus around the nose were two symptoms that vet Joanne Connolly's black steer displayed after being poisoned by Lantana.
8: The skin can literally just start to lift off and it's like it can cause death.
6: It survived, but Ms. Connolly says the weed's toxins damage the liver, causing extreme sensitivity to the sun, lethargy and yellowing around the eyes.
8: Can be quite a dramatic thing.
6: Sunshine Coast Council's Conservation Partnerships Officer Nick Clancy welcomed news that the blister rust is getting closer to release.
9: The more we have available, the better it is. It's going to have to take, multiple pronged approach to, control it in the long term.
6: Mr. Clancy says some species, including the endangered black-breasted button quail and vulnerable Richmond birdwing butterfly, have adapted to use Lantana for habitat and food. But thickets of weed are barriers to nocturnal koala movements.
9: Long term, sure, you want to control that weed and replace it with something more desirable. But, it might perform a function in the interim until you get to that point. So it's about looking at the management of weeds over a longer term than just, hitting it with herbicide and walking away. What is your land management objective? Is it to control the weed to grow better pasture for your stock, or is it to control the weed to regenerate forests to provide habitat for native wildlife?
6: On their farm at Amamore, around 2 hours' drive northwest of Brisbane, Mick and Kylie Carr have used pasture-raised pigs to help tackle their Lantana load.
10: We've had cattle with Lantana poisoning, and that's not very pleasant, but it doesn't seem to affect the pigs, and they obviously eat some of it, but they also push over and root around and tear the Lantana out. So it really saves a lot of work for ourselves in that we're not there with a slasher or a tractor, and they do it for free.
5: Mick Carr from Bunya Grove. Produce talking to Jen Nichols about the efforts to control Lantana And the Department of Natural Resources in Tassie says lantana has not naturalised in this state. Most of Tasmania thought to be unsuitable for the establishment of the weed. However, climate modelling does indicate there's some risk of establishment of lantana on Flinders Island and on the northeast coast of Tasmania. Coming up shortly, we'll hear from Richard Bailey in the latest Powerena market.
11: Why are our vaccination rates falling?
12: 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It'd be a real tragedy.
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5: And just before we get to Richard Bailey, the federal government is investigating Brazilian meat producer JBS over its use of student visas to bring Brazilian workers to Australia to study and work at the largest beef abattoir in southern Queensland. The probe follows pressure from unions who want JBS's use of the student visa scheme investigated to ensure overseas worker limits are not being sidestepped instead of hiring local staff. Queensland Council of Union Secretary Jacqueline King has more.
14: With the relevant union, so the meat industry union, the AMIU, we wrote to the federal government, to the federal immigration minister and to the workplace relations minister to request a review into the use of visas through JBS, but particularly highlighting what was happening at Dinmore. And in the case of Dinmore, we've seen an additional 800 migrant workers have been employed in just the last 12 months alone, which has increased the plant size by over 50% in terms of their total numbers of workers. So alongside of that, we also then became aware of a new student visa scheme that JBS is trialling at Dinmore. And that's essentially bringing in students from Brazil to both undertake English language classes and work in the plant at the same time. So our concerns and the union concerns are that the JBS is pushed up to the maximum of what it can actually employ under the meat industry labour agreement, and it's trying to potentially use student visas to top up so that they can expand their migrant labour workforce. Our concerns with that are that they should be actually employing Queenslanders for Queensland jobs first. There are exemptions from labour market testing to an extent in the labour market agreements that exist for the meat industry. But we're not convinced that in the case of Dinmore, which operates in the Ipswich region, that local kids in particular and local people are being given opportunities to go and work in that plant. And that essentially is the primary problem, is that, you know, Queenslanders should be able to access Queensland jobs, and we should be really using migrant labour as supplementary labour where there's, you know, real demonstrable labour market shortages.
15: Do you feel like the government has a good grasp of what's going on, or do you think that there is a missing piece in there somewhere?
14: Yeah, look, I think there's definitely a missing piece, which is really around transparency of what's happening. We're seeing that in the broader debate about the numbers of people who are coming into the country. But we're also seeing that in terms of these labour market agreements. So there's a number of those that exist in place for the meat industry in this case, for aged care, for palm workers who come in from the Pacific Islands and the like. But there's no transparency of the numbers and what's actually going on within the department itself. So we're asking for that review of the departmental processes and asking for that to be made transparent, because I think everyone has a right to know what's actually happening in this space.
5: The Queensland Council of Union Secretary Jacqueline King speaking to Brandon Long, and the government expects the investigation to take around a month. JBS has been contacted for comment. Okay, time on a Wednesday afternoon to check the latest on the livestock markets with Richard Bailey. How are you, Richard?
16: Going very well, Tony. A little bit more rain about. Much milder temperatures the last two or three days.
17: I can even feel spring in the air. Wishful thinking, but anyway. I know it's going to get colder before we get there, but how was it at Powerena yesterday?
16: Yeah, a little bit larger yarding of trade and grown cattle, 110 all up. So, I mean, still small numbers, but for this time of the year, pretty good lineup of particularly trade cattle. These sold exceptionally well with butchers and restockers really having a go to try and get their share. Yearling steers and a couple of veerlers in here made 476 up to a top of 504 cents, and heifers 452 to 490 cents. Grown steers and bullocks, they varied a bit, but 406 to 444 cents. Some of the lower priced bullocks there were pretty average in quality. There were 41 cows, not as many heavy beef cows as we've had in the past, and more secondary cows included. These all sold very well. Heavy beef cows, 370 to a top of 398. Leaner cows, 330 to a top of 405 cents. That was for some lighter cows to go back to the paddock, and very lean, 200 to 280 cents. So the vast majority of those cattle went back to the paddock, those leaner cattle. Heavy bulls, 300 to 350 cents, but the vast majority of them around that 330 cents a kilo. So very good results there all round.
17: Okay. Our next door cattle sale, Thursday, July 16 at 11 a.m.
16: Well done. That's exactly right.
17: There you go. I've been doing my homework.
16: You've studied the calendar. Well, I had to look up on my calendar, and that's right.
17: Okay, now lamb and sheep, what's happening?
16: Okay, over the lamb yard, 1,137 lambs, which is 370 more than last week. There was more weight in the lead runs than we've had for a long time. In fact, the first couple of pens of lambs, they'll be as heavy lambs as we've seen in our market for a long, long time. You know, and I'm talking well over 30 kilos dress weight. Some of these lambs, there wasn't as much competition in the prime lamb job yesterday, but they still sold very well. Heavy lambs, $302 to $334. Trade lambs, $220 to $284. And light trade, $176 to $230. Processors really struggled to buy these lighter lambs because restockers were very strong. You know, anywhere from $180 to $238 for store lambs. And then the merino lambs that were down, you know, like low hundreds. But the vast majority of those British bred lambs sold exceptionally well. Over in the mutton yard, 748 mutton, 333 more. This market was particularly the heavy sheep were anything from $30 to $40 better. Extra heavy making $288 to $304. It's a while since we've seen $300 in the market. Heavy sheep, $240 to $274. Medium weights, $160 to $250. And light sheep, $110 to $180. Restockers bought some very light sheep for $48 to $98 a head. So pretty good day all round, Tony. I think the general consensus is that up north they've probably had enough rain for a little while, but they're not complaining. I talked to a bloke from Deloraine, a farmer from Deloraine yesterday. He reckons it's probably the best autumn he can remember for a long, long time. So that's good.
17: That's good, yeah. And great prices for mutton, boy.
16: Yes, you know. It's interesting. Mutton and bulls and cows, all animals for those in the city are all, you know, they've had their day, so to speak. They've done what they had to do, and that's they've got old and time to move on. And the return for those three categories is extraordinary.
17: Yeah. We'll talk Friday, Richard.
16: Good on you, Tony.
17: Yeah, Richard Bailey will check the mainland markets when he does return to the Country Hour this coming Friday. Okay, Joel Reinberger, the afternoon program from 1:30. G'day.
18: Hello there, Tony.
17: What's happening?
18: Now, look, I've put a piece of sound into the system there for you to play for me in a moment, Tony.
17: Yeah.
18: Because I've got to tell you, it's not a story that we're doing or anything. It's just amused me. This today is the sound of Tasmania.
19: Oh, there you go. Good boy.
18: That is Neil the Seal breaking a Tasmanian fence. It's one of those ones which is really just a log across a couple of other logs. And he just gets on top of it and goes, galump, galump.
17: Galump, galump. I saw him attacking
18: just
17: a car.
18: Smashes
17: too.
18: His way through it. I just think that is absolutely hilarious.
17: Doesn't he feature in an ad for an insurance company as well?
18: Yes. Yeah, well, I think it's very much a CGI/AI version of Neil that appears in that ad. But yeah, it's a cute idea because, you know, it does happen in Tasmania.
17: Maybe we give him a new name, Whelan the Wrecker. What do you reckon?
18: Wrecking Ball Neil. Wrecking Ball. Yeah, I like that, Tony. That's beautiful. But yeah, that's just amused me today, that lovely sound. I particularly like there's a woman in the background going, good boy, Neil. Well done.
17: I thought you might have Neil on the program answering your question. Oh, dear. What's on the program?
18: Okay, on the program today, look, we've got a couple of really fabulous guests who are coming down to Tasmania or in Tasmania for the Festival of Voices.
17: Mm-hmm.
18: One is Cassandra Charlick, who has been a performer and an actor for many years, like a really wonderful singer, and she's doing kind of tales of her life, basically, telling the story of kind of her life, which has been here, there and everywhere. These days, she's a professional wine taster.
17: What a
18: job.
17: And
18: so, you know, in any given moment, she'll have 2 dozen wines in her house that she has to taste and write reviews of.
17: And then try and sing.
18: Then she's singing at the top of her lungs in the bath, Tony, at that point. So, you know, but a really stunning vocalist as well, like really beautiful singer as well, so like jazz singer and stuff. So she's doing a performance, which is kind of stories and songs.
17: I'm assuming she's using a spittoon.
18: That's a waste, Tony, complete waste. And also we're going to have another performer, Gillian Cosgriff, who's a musical comedian, does really sharp, funny songs. And here's the thing that people don't realise about musical comedians. If the music is not perfect, the comedy doesn't work.
17: Yeah.
18: The moment you've got anything to think about, oh, that was a bum note, oh, that doesn't scan, oh, they missed that, you know, and this is why your Tim Minchins, et cetera, they've got to be an extraordinary musician before you can be a musical comedian.
17: Timing's everything. Now, Joel, you've got something special on that you're going to talk about too.
18: Well, look, we do. We do. Talkback today is varicose vein talkback.
17: Oh, it's a big problem. We shouldn't laugh. Huge problem.
18: Absolutely is. Oh, like once you have it, the pain that it puts people through, and it stops you living the life you want to live. You can't walk around anymore.
17: So you've got an expert.
18: Look, yeah, we've got the head of vascular medicine at the Royal Inn for our health check today. So he's going to talk us kind of through varicose veins 101. What are they? Who generally gets them? What you can do about them? But here to answer your questions as well.
17: Can you ask him? There's so many ads on Facebook about varicose veins and creams. Put this on and they disappear miraculously. Well, can you ask him about that?
18: The ads on Facebook, Tony, are attuned to you. So I get ads for nerd movies and for toe fungus, Tony.
17: I think it's one of my grandsons doing it. All right, Joel. All you need to know about varicose veins from 1:30.
18: I never wanted to ask. Ask it today.
17: Ask it today. Good on you. Okay, we'll put a podcast of today's program up for you and another Country Hour coming your way after midday tomorrow.
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24: Good afternoon, Guy Steiner with ABC News. Tasmanian Premier Jeremy Rockliff says he will travel to Japan to meet with the parent company that owns James Bogues to seek assurances about support for the state. Lion Australia, Bogues' owner, has confirmed it will close the Launceston Brewery, which employs 42 people, on November 6. The company says it is open to credible offers to buy the Bogues brand, but that it has no plans to sell it or the Launceston Taproom and Museum. The United Workers Union has called on the state government to help find a buyer for the brewery, but Mr Rockliff has not committed to doing that.
25: What I'll be doing is going to the parent company in Japan to meet with them to ensure that in this transition that the property and indeed the Tasmanian northern economy is supported in that transition.
24: Tasmanian Liberal Senator Wendy Askew has announced she's retiring from politics 2 years out from the next election. Wendy Askew and her fellow Tasmanian Senator John O'Dunham are both vacating their Senate spots this year. Senator Askew has told Parliament it's been a humbling experience to serve.
26: I have been so grateful to have served my fellow Tasmanians and my country for more than 7 years, but today I'm announcing that in the coming weeks I will be resigning from the Senate.
24: New laws requiring the country's hospitality businesses to label their seafood as imported or Australian come into effect from today. Sophie Jaggers reports.
0: From July 1st, hospitality businesses in Australia will need to add country of origin labels to their seafood products. The changes were brought in last year and will start being enforced from today. Customers on Hobart's waterfront have welcomed the move.
1: I think it's an absolutely fabulous idea.
2: I look every time I buy seafood, I like to know where it's coming from.
0: The labelling is already mandatory for packaged seafood sold in retail outlets, but hasn't been required in restaurants, pubs or takeaway shops. Those businesses will now need to label their seafood products with A for Australian, I for imported or M for mixed.
24: A man has been charged after allegedly stabbing a woman in Tasmania's south today. Ashley Barraclough reports.
3: Tasmania Police says it has charged a 40-year-old Glenorchy man with wounding following the attack early this morning at a private residence at Goodwood near Glenorchy. Police say a woman in her early 20s was treated at the scene for a non-life-threatening knife wound to her upper leg before being transported to the Royal Hobart Hospital. Police officers attended the scene at about 2 a.m. and shortly afterwards arrested a man in Glenorchy. He's been charged with wounding, breaching a family violence order and breaching his bail conditions. The man will appear before the Hobart Magistrates Court today.
24: Members of the Federal Crossbench have launched a new online campaign calling for the federal government to ban all gambling ads. Under Labor's proposal, ads will be limited during certain times of the day on television and banned on radio during school drop-off and pick-up. Independent Senator for the ACT, David Pocock, has teamed up with Independent MP Kate Cheney to launch a new website to try to increase pressure on the government to go further on its reforms. Senator Pocock says the current proposal doesn't go far enough and is encouraging people to visit the website.
4: It's time for Australians across this country to demand that Parliament does its job in actually protecting Australians from the normalisation of gambling. And so stopgamblingads.com.au is the place to go.
24: The Bureau of Meteorology says steady rainfall across Tasmania's north is causing rivers to rise with some associated minor flooding. Advice level flood warnings have been issued for some rivers in the north, with communities told to expect a cold front and minor flooding of rivers and streams in the coming days. Senior forecaster at the Bureau, Alex Militsis, has told 936 ABC Hobart major floods are unlikely.
7: But at this stage, it's not looking like we're going to see anything sort of more significant than moderate flooding. It looks like mostly minor flooding, maybe some isolated moderate flooding, but we'll keep an eye on that.
24: To sport and at the World Cup, Mexico leads Ecuador 2-0 at halftime. To Tasmania's weather, there are strong wind warnings for the far north west coast and the central west coast, and there is a flood watch across the north and northeast catchments. Also, minor flood warnings for the Macquarie, Meander, North Esk, South Esk and Mersey rivers. Today, showers mainly about the north and west with north to north-easterly winds. It's currently 12 degrees in Hobart, 14 in Burnie, and right now it's 15 degrees in both Launceston and Devonport. 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
8: Afternoon. I hope you're well. This is The World Today. I'm Andy Park, coming to you from Gadigal Land in Sydney. This Wednesday, fresh details in the investigation into an Australian man arrested in Thailand for the alleged murder of a 17-year-old girl in Pattaya. And while most other states and territories have now banned them, Territory Day goes off with a bang that even the PM gets a kick out of.
27: We are proud to be Territorians, and this is how we do it in the Northern Territory. Blow stuff up.
28: I love fireworks, I've got to say. Simple as that. I think they're terrific.
8: Meanwhile, Prime Minister Anthony Albanese has defended Labor's housing policies in the wake of new data from Cotality showing the biggest decline in property prices since December 2022. He says his government is not to blame for a significant downturn in prices in Melbourne and Sydney. Meanwhile, growth has slowed in Brisbane, Perth and Adelaide. Here's Bridget Fitzgerald.
29: Preparing to sell a property can be stressful at the best of times, but when the day comes and no one turns up to the auction, panic sets in.
30: We're going to auctions now, we're meeting zero to two buyers at an auction.
5: 3 to 5 would be fantastic, whereas 3 to 5 was once the normal.
29: Alex Pataro is a real estate agent in Western Sydney. He says there's been a noticeable decline in prices in the past few weeks since Labor announced changes to negative gearing and capital gains tax cuts.
5: I've been in the industry for 15 years and I've never seen sellers more nervous and anxious when it comes to selling their homes. Sellers are extremely disappointed with the results.
29: According to property data firm Cotality, house prices in Sydney fell 1.2% in June. In Melbourne, values dropped by 1%. Overall, national housing values have declined by 0.4%, the biggest drop since December 2022. Kate Bakos is a buyer's agent in Melbourne and the chair of Property Investment Professionals of Australia. She says it's a buyer's market, but at the moment, people aren't taking advantage of it.
6: No, as much as I think they should, and many could, anxiety does grip and buyers do tend to freeze, particularly first-time buyers. So they're the cohort that really could make the most of these current conditions, but they tend to be the most timid as well.
29: It's not just the tax changes, which passed federal parliament last week. Successive interest rate rises, high energy costs, and the war in the Middle East have all contributed to the drop or slower growth in house prices. But Kate Bakos believes the budget was a turning point.
6: We did have some slight price falls and adjustments and cooling of the market with our third consecutive interest rate cut this year. But there is no comparison to that versus what happened on the 12th of May. The market absolutely turned. And if Labor think that they can blame a few other factors on the conditions that we've got now, they really are kidding themselves.
29: Liberal Senator Michaelia Cash told Channel 7 Labor's housing policies have been an experiment that hasn't worked.
9: Labor have actually managed the housing policy trifecta failure. They have actually managed to attack first-time buyers, they've attacked renters, but worse than that, they have attacked confidence in the market.
29: But Prime Minister Anthony Albanese says the government stands by its policies.
28: You don't assess things like property on the basis of a day-to-day basis. What you do is assess what will happen, and Treasury have done that. As a result of these changes, there'll be increase in the value of houses. It'll be slightly less, 2% to be precise, than it would have been otherwise.
29: And while many in the property sector are balking, others have welcomed Labor's attempt to improve access for first home buyers. Victorian man Michael bought a home in Wonthaggi, about 130 km southeast of Melbourne, earlier this year.
10: It's the first government that's been brave enough to make a call on some of these big calls, and I think it's fantastic. It's well overdue.
29: Michael and his wife bought a place just before interest rates started to rise, but he says even if prices continue to fall, he doesn't see that as a bad thing.
10: Even if it means for my home to drop in value, I have my home now, so I'm happy with that, and I'm more than happy for the prices to drop to assist other people to get into their homes.
29: While many economists expect housing conditions to remain soft in the months ahead, it may take some time before first home buyers gain the confidence to take the plunge.
8: Bridget Fitzgerald there, overseas. And this is the sound that some Ukrainian frontline soldiers ever hear. That was a Russian Garand 2. It's a long-range, delta-winged drone carrying a 50-kilo warhead. But it's also the sound of what has helped drive Ukrainian armed forces to what could be the biggest pinnacle of wartime ingenuity, a new website called Trophy Lab. Trophy Lab would likely infuriate the Russian military in their race to build weapons that Ukraine can't counter. Damagingly, it gives away what Ukraine has painstakingly learnt about Russian military secrets to Russia's future battlefield opponents. Gus McLaughlin is a retired Major General and former commander of the Australian Army's Land Forces. He's an advisor to defence technology firms such as L3 Harris and joins me. Gus, okay, look, it's probably more than a website. So what exactly is Trophy Lab?
11: Yeah, g'day, Andy. Trophy Lab is a democratised version of what we've called weapons technical intelligence for a long time. Intelligence agencies and militaries have always tried to capture their opponents' weapons, looking for weak points, if you like. So, you know, I was an armoured vehicle crewman and I always wanted to know where was the best place or the weakness on my adversary vehicle. And that information came from technical intelligence. What Trophy Lab does for the first time is makes that available, widely available to innovation organisations, technology companies and the broader defence industry in a way that we haven't seen before.
12: What sorts of weapons are available on Trophy Lab?
11: Well, they are analysing Russian armoured vehicles like the T-90 tank, the most advanced tank the Russians have, things like the hypersonic cruise missiles and drones, as you described. And what they're looking for a drone, for example, if you can understand the control frequency that that drone is operating on, where it's getting its navigation data from and how you can disrupt it, they're all things that you can attack with your own countermeasures. And so I think any weapon system that is recovered, particularly the newer technology, they will be looking to literally pull it apart right down to the individual chips that are in the control cards, etc., looking for ways to jam, disrupt, or defeat those systems.
12: It's sort of described as open source, but there is a bit more control in terms of who gets access to what. How would the Ukrainian Ministry of Defense control that information?
11: Yeah, they've said they're going to have a number of controls. I think what it will be is the old Persian saying, the enemy of my enemy is my friend. So any organisation that is looking to develop technology that could defeat Russian systems, and importantly, Russian systems proliferate a number of countries. And so I think the Ukrainians will be looking for anybody who can come up with a technology that allows them to maintain a battlefield advantage, I think will get this information.
12: What does it say more broadly about Ukrainian ingenuity in the face of Russian aggression? Obviously, it's a smaller country, a smaller military, but just the pace of technological development in wartime is sort of mind-boggling. It says really a lot about the pace of technological change.
11: Yeah, Andy, I think the reality of an existential threat to your country drives innovation. We've seen it in Ukraine. Israeli defense technology for a long time has been at the forefront. Those countries that have feared, you know, being overrun tend to remove the restrictions. And by restrictions, I mean those bureaucratic processes that are in place. And just to give you an example, the equivalent process in Australia, the Department of Defense run working groups where they pass their list of requirements, their list of these sorts of technological cheats out to industry, but they're done so at a highly classified level. Usually only one person from each company who's already got a defence security clearance is allowed in. That information is strictly controlled to a very narrow set of people and organisations. The Ukrainians are effectively putting it out on the market and saying, if you're an innovator and you think you can solve this problem, then we're interested in hearing from you. And I think as the threat environment increases, countries like Australia are going to have to think about what restrictions and what risks we are willing to take.
12: It's a fascinating example of information warfare, if you like. Retired Major General and Defence Technology Advisor Gus McLaughlin, thanks for your time.
11: My pleasure.
12: 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Just search for The World Today. New details have emerged about the investigation into Australian man Simon Peter Carman, who's alleged to have murdered a 17-year-old girl in Thailand last week. Police have revealed they're investigating similarities between the murder and two other cases in the past 2 years. Tanya Dendrinos has more, and a warning, this story contains descriptions some listeners might find distressing.
13: CCTV cameras monitor the lobby of the Pattaya building where Australian man Simon Peter Carman has been staying. The 45-year-old enters the building hand in hand with 17-year-old Tunchinok Donhomla in the early hours of Thursday morning. Around 9:30 that evening, he's captured leaving, dragging a large suitcase. And in the hours in between, the footage shows Carman going about his daily life, doing chores and talking to neighbours. Police found the teenager's naked body in a black suitcase, dumped in waist-high grass about a 10-minute drive from the apartment. Simon Peter Carman was arrested at an international airport in Bangkok on Friday. The superintendent of Pattaya City Police is Anek Srathongyu.
14: He faces charges of intentional murder, concealing a corpse, moving or destroying a corpse, and abduction of a minor for indecent purposes. The penalties are mostly 15 to 20 years or life imprisonment or the death penalty.
15: Police say Carmen confessed he'd killed the teenager after an argument, saying he didn't intend to kill her, but things got out of hand. In separate vision, Carmen appears to deny the allegation. The superintendent says police are also investigating whether the murder could be linked to two unsolved cases in the region, but so far he says there's no evidence of that. Foreign Minister Penny Wong has labelled the case horrific and extended her condolences to Tunchinok Donhomla's loved ones. Time Media is reporting Carmen, who police allege picked up the 17-year-old from the Beach Road Vice Strip, had an argument with her over payment. The case has put a spotlight on Thailand's sex tourism industry, including in renowned hotspot Pattaya. Ron Weitzer is a retired professor of sociology at George Washington University, who's written a book titled Sex Tourism in Thailand.
16: I was interested in how people interact in these environments, given that prostitution is illegal in Thailand, but it's, you know, the police are quite corrupt. And so all of the bar owners, massage parlor owners, brothel owners pay off the local police.
15: He says he didn't see Thai men in Western-oriented bars, but met customers from countries including Australia, New Zealand, Switzerland, Germany, Korea and Japan.
16: Sex tourism, at least in Thailand, is no longer about old white men who are divorced or widowed or looking for something other than their wife provides. It's also about young men who presumably could find sexual or have sexual relations at home, but come in groups, like three or four Korean 25-year-olds will be in a bar and they will buy sex from local women.
15: Did you notice that many of these women appeared to be underage, or did you hold any concerns for their safety?
16: It's hard to tell just by looking at someone exactly what age they are, but people who look clearly underage, no, I didn't see anyone like that. I saw some who looked 18, 20, 22. Those women are more likely maybe to be found on the street.
15: Ron Weitz says more regulation is needed in the space.
16: Like in Australia, I mean, in New South Wales and Victoria and several other states, you've got legalized, not decriminalized, but legalized prostitution because the state regulates it. It licenses brothels, licenses brothel owners, has certain requirements of health and safety in the brothels. That's what is needed in a place like Thailand.
15: He says it would give authorities greater control over establishment ownership, but says it wouldn't have any impact when it comes to improving the safety of street prostitution.
12: Tanya Dendrinos there. As in the UK and parts of Europe, protesters have now taken to the streets in South Africa, demanding that all undocumented migrants leave the country. The marches form part of a growing anti-immigration movement across South Africa, with authorities on high alert over potential unrest. Here's Rachel Mealy.
15: Protesters in Johannesburg sing and chant as they hold banners aloft. The movement has grown significantly in recent months, with demands that all undocumented migrants leave the country by the 30th of June. This protester says they'll keep up the pressure.
17: We're going to do this until they leave, until they leave, until government goes into those flats and the saloons need to go back to the hands of the South Africans. They need to vacate those shops that are they're operating illegally.
15: In Durban, march organiser Jacinta Zinle Mbezi Zuma addressed the crowd.
18: For the next 6 months,
15: we are asking for our national resources to be used to take the illegal immigrants out of this country, she says. From building to building, they must go. Associate Professor David Mickler is the director of the Centre for Australia-Africa Relations at Curtin University. He says when South Africa democratised in the post-apartheid period, Africans from other nations moved to South Africa with dreams of a better life.
19: Yeah, you do see larger concentrations from people moving from places like Nigeria, Ghana, Malawi, Mozambique, Zimbabwe. But really, South Africa has been, as one of the largest and strongest economies on the continent, it's been an attractive destination for other Africans to migrate to for economic reasons.
0: Dr. Mickler says the anti-migrant sentiment has been festering because of a downturn in the economy.
19: There is a very high unemployment rate in the country of around 30%. So a lot of the sentiment is driven by concerns over migrants taking jobs of local South Africans. But of course, like in many parts of the world, we're seeing politicians using xenophobia and sort of anti-migration sentiment for political reasons. And there's a sense that not enough has been done by South African authorities to counter this kind of rhetoric that's driving xenophobic violence.
0: South African police say more than 50,000 people have been arrested since January for being in the country illegally. The president, Cyril Ramaphosa, accepts the need for immigration reforms but is imploring protesters to act peacefully. David Mickler says the government has a big task ahead of it.
19: Like with many governments around the world, they have to respond to demands for local employment. And

0: This is not just a sentiment amongst, you know, working class employees as well. This is something that we're seeing amongst professionals. I think the government has a strong role to play in the messaging, but that must come with, of course, you know, other policies that address some of the underlying concerns that the population is raising.
1: That's Associate Professor David Mickler from Curtin University, ending that report by Rachel Mealy. One of the greatest female tennis players of all time, Serena Williams, has returned to the hallowed courts of Wimbledon for another shot at a single

0: Wimbledon for another shot at a singles win, but the fairy tale wasn't to be, as her opponent, 20-year-old Maya Joint, challenged the star to three sets and ultimately prevailed. It won't be the last time Serena Williams appears at Wimbledon, with the 44-year-old competing with her sister Venus in the doubles tournament later this week. Kimberly Price has the story.
1: Serena Williams from the United States of America, age 44.
2: An adoring crowd welcomes Serena Williams back to centre court after almost 4 years away. Up against 20-year-old Australian Maya Joint, Williams fans were hoping for a fairy tale return for the Grand Slam champion. A win would see the 44-year-old become the oldest woman to win a singles match on the grass court in more than 20 years. Serena Williams started the game strong, playing a high ball over Joint's head, which landed just inside the court.
1: Seen that before.
2: But it wasn't meant to be. Pushing the match to three sets, Maya Joint proved unstoppable. The young Australian, who moved from the United States to Brisbane at 16, played a career-best game, coming out on top 6-3, 6-7, 6-3. In a post-match interview, Maya Joint admitted to having a few nerves before the match.
3: Yeah, I didn't get much sleep last night. Yeah, walking out, I forgot the warm-up. I don't know what happened. My legs weren't moving. I really don't know how I got a pretty good start in the match.
2: She says the outcome was her own fairy tale finish.
3: I mean, she has such an aura. She's such a legend. And this court has so many huge names that have played on it. I've been dreaming about this moment since I was a little kid, so this is pretty crazy.
2: In both players' coaching boxes, there was a distinct Aussie flavour. Maya Joint's mentor is former Grand Slam champion Sam Stosur, who famously beat Williams in the 2011 US Open final. Former world number one doubles player Renee Stubbs is part of the Williams coaching camp, preparing the star for her return to the doubles court with her sister Venus later this week. Former player, now commentator Louise Plemming, was also at the match.
4: I think everyone was sitting on the edge of their seat, because no one really knew coming into this match how Serena was going to play.
2: Despite the nerves, Louise Plemming says the Australian started well.
4: And then Serena served an unbelievable serve, came up with a great drive volley, then another big serve. And then all of a sudden, things just started to dismantle a little bit for her, and Maya stayed composed.
2: Serena Williams skipped a post-match press conference, instead releasing a statement saying it was really great to be back at Wimbledon. Louise Plemming believes the tennis champion is on the hunt to equal Margaret Court's Grand Slam record.
4: That's the only reason I can see Serena wanting to play this. She wants to win one more Grand Slam and get to 24.
2: For Maya Joint, she's on to the second round of Wimbledon. Her first round win sees the 20-year-old pocket more than $150,000.
0: Kimberly Price there. Do you have fond memories of backyard cracker nights? It's a tradition that began disappearing across the nation 40 years ago, except for holdouts such as the Northern Territory, where for one night every year, fireworks are legal. And all hell breaks loose, as Nick Grimm reports.
5: Territory Day in Darwin last year. With fuses running short as Territorians joined in the mayhem of Cracker Night. Today is the one day of the year when those over the age of 18 can legally buy and then set off fireworks in the NT. Each year, pop-up fireworks shops like the one run by Mark Killip cater for the demand. This year, he's imported 14 tonnes of explosives for the big day.
6: That's 14 tonnes in this shop, just this shop. All the shops in the territory, there's several hundred tonnes of fireworks. But yeah, we've already packed 400 pre-orders next door for customers ordered online, plus we've got several tonne in the shop ready to go.
5: Those hundreds of tonnes of explosives pack a lot of colourful firepower. In contrast, just 9 tonnes of fireworks are set off each year as part of Sydney's famous New Year's Eve display.
6: We have, I think, 140 different items or packs this year. I think we've got 5 different brands this year. And, yeah, it's a huge number of fireworks, stuff that goes from $2 all the way up to $600 to $800 a pack.
7: New Year's Eve alone, fireworks ignited more than 40 backyard blazes.
2: the explosives also sent domestic animals into a frenzy.
5: Backyard fireworks were banned years ago in most jurisdictions around the country, New South Wales leading the way back in 1990.

0: 1986, with other states later following suit.
1: Basically, that's the irresponsible use of fireworks we're keen to clamp down.
0: And certainly last year's Territory Day celebrations had its share of irresponsible, hair-raising and potentially eyebrow-scorching moments, with fire services called to attend around 200 incidents. That's prompted this warning from Stephen Sewell, the Acting Commissioner for the Northern Territory's Police, Fire and Emergency Services.
2: Fireworks are intended to go up in the air. Please make sure that they do not travel horizontally into any structures or any crowds.
0: The NT government adamant, though, there are no plans to introduce the sort of bans now commonplace elsewhere. Jared Maley is the NT Deputy Chief Minister.
3: The simple answer is no. We are proud to be Territorians. This is our day celebrating self-government in 1978, and this is how we do it in the Northern Territory. We blow stuff up.
0: Indeed, Cracker Night still evokes happy memories for many Australians of a certain vintage.
4: I love fireworks, I've got to say. It's simple as that.
0: The Prime Minister unable today to hide his delight for the treat awaiting Territorians tonight. And as a former cracker kid himself, Anthony Albanese offered these words of advice for anyone planning on lighting up some incendiaries.
4: These can be dangerous. When I was a kid in primary school, one of my fellow students at St Joseph's Camperdown there got hit with a firework. So we need to make sure that there's appropriate safety measures. But certainly with regard to public displays of fireworks, I think they're always a good thing.
0: But with forecasters predicting a chance of an evening shower around the top end tonight, fingers will be crossed the occasion doesn't prove to be just a fizzer.
5: And happy Territory Day. Long live the Northern Territory. Nick Grimm and Courtney Barrett-Peters with that report. And that's all from the World Today team this Wednesday. Thanks for your company. I hope you can join me at the same time tomorrow. I'm Andy Park. Have a great day.
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6: 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Welcome to Afternoons with Joel Reinberger.
10: G'day, a very good afternoon for you. Coming up in about half an hour's time, we've got the talkback topic that you have been waiting for, which is varicose vein talkback. We've got the head of vascular medicine at the Royal Hobart Hospital coming in for our health check today, talking varicose veins. Now, for me, these things are often a 101, a basic lesson in. But for you, who maybe has varicose veins and you've got questions about them and about treatments, etc., well, this is the man to answer those questions for you. So if you want to text one of those questions through, you can fire away right this second on 0438 922 936. Otherwise, as always, we do prioritise callers. So wait until after 2 o'clock. Give us a bell on 1300 222 936 and we'll be able to put you through so the doctor can talk to you. Also coming up, we're going to be talking about growing your own mushrooms. I know that you like gardening because gardening talk back on a Saturday morning is massive here. I think it's the moment on the 9 o'clock on a Saturday morning is possibly our highest moment of listenership across our whole radio station. So have you thought of gardening mushrooms? Now, you can get kits. You get these, it's like a little block of stuff wrapped in plastic, and you stab a few holes in it and put a bit of water on it, and mushrooms start sprouting out the holes. It's amazing. But how would you like to do that yourself? And have a, if you're a regular mushroom eater, well, you're going to want to listen in later for, how's this for nominative determinism? Her name is Buttons Mirror. She's a mushroom farmer. She's a professional fungi farmer. And she has put out a book about here's how you grow your own. And here's how you cook them too. So it's a cookbook as well as a grow your own book. So that is also coming up on the program. Now, July is very much Festival of Voices Month in Tassie. Dozens of shows you can go to and see. And we know how important it is to support arts. In fact, we've just had announced that two of Australia's big touring theatre shows, Waitress and Beetlejuice, have shut down due to ticket sales and rising costs. So if you like having Festival of Voices in Tasmania, then you've got to open your purse and buy a ticket and support it. Now, a little later in the program, you'll meet award-winning musical comedian Gillian Cosgriff, who's on her way down to Tasmania. But first up, we've got Cassandra Charlick, who has recently adopted Tasmania as her home. So a new voice you may not have heard before, singing songs and telling wine-soaked stories.

0: Cassandra Charlie. G'day. How are you doing?
1: I'm great. Thank you.
0: Now, what brings you to Tasmania? Why have you moved yourself here?
1: Well, I mean, I think I need to start saying I'm very grateful that Tasmania has adopted me. I don't think it's the other way around.
0: Oh, okay.
1: It's been a wonderful place. I've been here for a little while. It feels like a little blip because I did move last year, but I was coming and going a lot. And the community here have been so welcoming.
0: Why the move, though?
1: But why? Well, my husband took a role at Mona. So, there were very few places I would be happy to have moved from because I was living in Wine Paradise in Margaret River.
0: Of course.
1: But Hobart and Tasmania are one of the few that I was willing to move for.
0: Yeah. There's a piece of South Australia, there's a little slice of Victoria, and there's Hobart. There's a Tassie's places where the wine, you know, you can go and roll in wine any night you want to.
1: Well, yes. Yes, you can.
0: All right, so there's kind of two parts to this story. You know, you're a performer and you're a wine reviewer.
1: Yes.
0: Now, how long has performance been in the blood?
1: So I think, I mean, that ties really nicely into when I was trying to decide what to do for my show here, because performing has been in me from the get-go. So from the age of 11 through to studying at WAPA, going to London for 10 years, I've travelled around the world, had some amazing experiences performing. So performing is, that's been in my core, I think, from the womb. And wine writing, I'm very grateful to say, certainly not from the womb.
0: Yeah.
1: But I mean, I've always loved wine. And wine's a wonderful substance. It's very romantic. It's agriculture, but it's art and stories and all sorts of things. So there are lots of people, there are lots of artists and musicians in the wine world as well. So it's an interesting, it was a transition really that sort of came about during the COVID era when live music stopped and I was doing a lot of travel and food writing as well. And I could do my wine studies because, yeah, I had time.
0: So what were your wine studies? What did you study?
1: It's tasting.
0: So did you do like a sommelier type course?
1: Well, you can do the Wine and Spirits Education Trust courses, which I highly recommend. Anyone can do those, and you can start from, you know, 101 all the way through to diploma and then on to Master of Wine, which, if anyone's seen those films and things where people are swirling and sniffing and having to guess a vintage and a place and a particular wine from one sip, that's all the way up sort of that end of things. But I did, WSET, so not the sommelier side. I tip my hat to my friends that can do that much better than I can. I spill a lot of wine.
0: was there a moment in that journey of kind of becoming a wine professional where you realised that your taste was a little bit more refined than most people?
1: It's similar to learning a language or learning an instrument, which the voice is an instrument. It's muscle. It's muscle. You're training, you think of your taste buds and your sensory learnings as a muscle. So it's repetition, it's tasting and smelling things as much as possible to have context and have reference points. So it's, I don't think it's necessarily, I mean, obviously you have to have a baseline of ability.
0: Yes.
1: I come from a communication side of things. So I also have a communications journalism degree. Being in here, I did radio
0: like me,
1: school years ago.
0: Like me, a Bachelor of Attendance.
1: Yes. Well, yes. A Bachelor of, yes, lots of hard work, but lots of great times and, yes, all the things. So I come from a communication side to wine writing, and, you know, it's stories that I really love.
0: So how do you end up, you know, having a job being a wine writer to the point where people are sending you bottles saying, please taste me, because this is the job that everyone wants. Maybe not the job you want when you're 5 or when you're 12, but the job that every 19-year-old goes, I could do this for a living.
1: I'll ask them that question once they've had to taste upwards of 100 wines in a day.
0: And, wow.
1: And when they do that for a few days straight and then realise that their dentist bills go substantially up as well. It is, I'm so grateful. I've had so many wonderful mentors and, you know, there's no linear progression really to a career like that. Like a lot of careers in the arts, you know, it's not like you go and do a degree.
0: You do stuff and this and that, and one day an opportunity that's big arrives on your doorstep and you grab it.
1: Luck and hard work, you know, that's what opportunity is. It's where luck and hard work meet. And, yeah, I'm so grateful for where those things have met.
0: So how many bottles of wine do you have lined up right now waiting for your attention?
1: Well, I can tell you how many I have, standing up ready to taste, because I have to do a Chardonnay report for Decanter magazine on Margaret River wine. So I have... I think it's 82 bottles there, all bagged up, all blind.
0: 82 bottles. So you taste blind, and then here's what I think of bottle number five. Yeah. Here are my notes about it, and then later you go, bottle number five is this bottle from this place.
1: And then I'll look in, and you know, and it's to be honest, it's like if you love quiz nights, blind wine tasting is the best thing in the world, because you're piecing together things and you're deciphering, and then you go back and check and you look at evidence and you know, but you really need to go on your instincts as well. You know, it's what you see sensory wise before you unveil.
0: I do a very similar thing with friends and whiskey, where we bring a blind bottle of whiskey each and all taste each other's whiskey and make notes and give it a score. And whoever scores the highest wins the evening, sort of thing. And things will jump out and surprise you.
1: Totally. You know, yeah. When you don't know what it is you're tasting, when you're just relying on your senses.
0: Yeah. Yeah.
1: It's a different experience.
0: And there'll be that moment where someone just goes, oh, that's Tasmanian for sure. You know, or oh no, that's a proper Scotch. That's definitely Scotch. That's a Highland one. You know. And people start to sort of roll in and understand it. Then you find out you're completely wrong, of course. But
1: well, yes, and you know, and that's the thing. It's like even the greatest palates in the world can get completely. There's, you know, it's tricky. And climate change changes everything as well. You know, like if you're looking at globally as well, things where you used to be able to pick quite clearly, you know, you have a really warm vintage somewhere, and it's not necessarily going to look like what the classic. Yeah. Version of that, but yes.
0: You are listening to 936 ABC Hobart and ABC Northern Tasmania. My name's Joel Reinberger, your afternoon's host. With us is Cassandra Charlick, who is a professional wine taster with 82 paper bag wrapped bottles, which in most houses would be a really bad thing, that if you had lots of paper bag wrapped bottles, you know, if you take them in public, it's a problem. But she's also a performer. And so, look, you know, Tell me what is the basis of your performance that's coming up Thursday next week. That's the 9th of July from 6 o'clock at Salamanca at the Peacock Theatre. What is your show all about?
1: So yes, going from wine to back to singing, which is what I need to talk about. So it's part of the Festival of Voices, and it's the Salamanca at Six series, which I feel a little bit naughty coming in because it's for local artists, and I am a local artist.
0: This is
1: the first performance I've done in Tasmania yet, so thank you for having me.
0: The unofficial rule is you must have two headstones in the family to be Tasmanian.
1: Okay,
0: that's the unofficial rule, but we accept new Tasmanians. It's quite all right.
1: So it's at 6 p.m. and it's essentially a series that's also affordable for people to go. It's such a great time. It's after work, so you know. We do like
0: come
1: to
0: in,
1: book in advance.
0: See the show. You're out in time to get some dinner.
1: Yeah. Or go and see another show afterwards. You know, have a full night of it. So my show it's very much a cabaret style show. So it's myself and fantastic musician who we've been having so much fun rehearsing over the last few, maybe months now, weeks, months. Andrew Morrisby, a mozza, as I think a lot of people in town, both up north in Launceston and in Hobart know. So as we were talking earlier, you know, wine career, I've had many ebbs and flows and changes and interesting paths through my life as a creative practitioner, as an artist. And vocally, most of my life has actually been performing. So I wanted to do something that sort of brought all sorts of things in. I've been doing mostly jazz for the last 10 years in Margaret River, including going to Tokyo and being the international artist there for the bar that is in Lost in Translation, the New York Jazz Bar. So a lot of jazz, but I studied classical and music theatre, and I grew up in the 90s, so I love 90s pop. So it's storytelling and song, and it's a mixed bag of musical styles, but with lots of storytelling and I guess coming around to the fact that do we ever really know what we want to be when we grow up? We do so many different things. And we have so many different identities, especially when we move to new places.
0: It sounds like, though, that you did know what you wanted to do when you grew up.
1: I did. I even through all the different things I've done in different ways, almost every night I will dream that I'm performing. So from, singing and acting, is the basis of everything, I think, from being a child.
0: See, I knew what I wanted to do when I grew up and I got nowhere close to it.
1: What was that?
0: I wanted to be a vet.
1: Oh.
0: But, you know, I missed out on the marks by about a factor of 10.
1: I would say there's still time.
0: In my mid-50s, I'd be a vet just in time to retire.
1: Wow. Yes, with the study before retirement, that's not a very long career.
0: Yeah. Not particularly what we're after there. All right, now, I'm going to ask you to put on your wine tasting hat.
1: Yes.
0: And describe the flavour of your show.
1: Oh, nice. Describe the flavour of my show. So very often I quite like to describe wines through other senses. So, like music, as if it's fashion or music or whatnot. But describe my show as if it was a wine.
0: Yeah.
1: So pairing I would say my show is, it's a Chardonnay, if I'm saying it's a wine. Because, Chardonnay is one of the greatest varieties in the world, but it's very versatile and it really speaks of place, and you need to treat the plants very well and the place they are and the fruit, but you can also really manipulate it as a winemaker to do what you want with it. So to show or to sing or to have a different tendre, to have, if you want oak or not oak, it's used in sparkling. It's really diverse and versatile and it's always surprises. Sorry.
0: Okay. Now, is this going to be maybe a tester for touring this?
1: Most certainly. There's a lot of work that goes into something like this for one night. So I would like to.
0: Where would you like to take it? Is there a place for this sort of cabaret around Australia? Is there a festival tour you can do?
1: Yeah, hopefully. I was so surprised when I moved here to hear that Launceston has the Music Theatre Festival, and there are so many music theatre fans in Tasmania.
0: It's the Australian Music Theatre Festival, and it's brilliant here.
1: Yes.
0: Really amazing, yeah.
1: Yeah, so, there's obviously in Tasmania there are many music theatre fans, but there are, there's fringe festivals, there's Perth Fringe, Adelaide Fringe, there's the cabaret festivals. It would be great to be able to take it around, but I'm focusing for now on next week, one foot in front of the other. But it would be nice.
0: So my guest is Cassandra Charlick, and her show is on a Thursday next week at the Peacock Theatre at Salamanca Arts Centre. It's part of the Festival of Voices. And what is the name of the show?
1: Well, it's called When I Grow Up.
0: There you go. That's a very easy one to remember. Cassandra, great to meet you. Thank you kindly.
1: Pleasure. Thank you so much.
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0: Don't forget, Varicose Vein Talkback is coming up after the 2 o'clock news. In a moment, we'll go roving with Andy.

0: Eurythmics and When Tomorrow Comes on 936 ABC Hobart and ABC Northern Tasmania. A quick reminder that we need your help with postcode bingo coming up on Monday. The random postcode that we've picked out of the box of mystery is 7011, which is Austin's Ferry, Berrydale, Chigwell and Claremont, Hobart's northern suburbs there. Who do you know who'd be good for a chat in 7011? Is there a teacher or a shopkeeper or a local legend of some time? Someone who can talk underwater. That's what we're always after here on the radio. Let me know. We'll chase them down for Monday and fill an hour with folks from Austin's Ferry, Berrydale, Chigwell and Claremont. Send me a text with your suggestion, 0438 922 936. Now, since opening last year, over 10 million plastic and glass containers have been processed at Seed, the recycling site in Goodwood, just outside of Hobart. The business also has an inclusive employment program. ABC's Andy Gall went along to meet some of the people involved.
1: This, of course, is the depot in Goodwood that's for Seed, and it's recycled.

0: Reward Programme, but also SEED stands for Social Enterprise, Employment and Diversity. So it's a Tasmanian not-for-profit social enterprise that provides inclusive and innovative employment and training opportunities to people with disability. And I'm joined by Carl Gregory, who's the depot manager. Good morning.
1: Morning, Andy.
0: And also to Arthur, who's a staff member here with SEED. Good morning, Arthur.
2: Morning.
0: Good to talk to you both. Now, this has been incredible, hasn't it? Well, just over a year that you've been operating here, and we're in this warehouse. And I didn't realise that this is a drive-through.
1: Yeah, that's right, Andy. This is open to the general public Monday to Friday, 9 to 4, Saturdays 10 till 2. People can come through, drive in undercover, and get looked after by our friendly staff. Yeah, it's great. We've had great support by the local community.
0: It's been extraordinary, hasn't it? And how many... When did you reach the magic figure of 10 million, Arthur?
2: Last week, wasn't it?
1: Yeah.
0: Last week, 10 million. Was the balloons fell from the ceiling and ticker tape or recyclable? You don't want to just loads of empty plastic bottles landing on people's heads.
3: Oh, Andy, sorry, just to cut in quickly, France have just scored against Sweden at the very end of the first half. So it's 1-0 France, Sweden. Carry on.
0: This is great. Yeah, we're going back to the recycling depot. But first, I believe France has scored. We should have a game with an empty plastic bottle here. Get somebody from France, someone from Sweden. We're recycling the World Cup.
1: Arthur Zimbabwe,
0: well done. So it's a great scheme, and also the way that it's encouraging to employ people with disability. How's that all worked out?
1: Yeah, it's been great. We've had a few of our SEED staff come through the depot and progressed into full-time employment. We train them while they're here to engage with the public, get the confidence to deal with the public, also get trained on the forklift, get a forklift license.
0: Arthur, you just got trained recently. How many goes did it take you to pass your forklift test?
2: Three.
0: That's very acceptable. That's the same as for my driver's license, that is. Once you get a forklift license, the world's your oyster, I believe, isn't it?
1: Yeah, it's great. Yeah. So we also have cash handling on premises as well. We've got an ATM, so they get the confidence to deal with that as well. So just general life skills that just helps them progress into full-time employment. And, yeah, we've been pretty successful in that regard.
0: Yeah, Arthur, is there particular customers that you look forward to meeting, regulars?
2: I like them all.
0: He likes them all. He likes all of the
1: even the grumpy ones.
0: Oh, there's some grumpy ones.
2: Oh yeah.
0: Oh yeah.
1: All right. Not really. Most of the public come in. They're always pretty happy to be here and generally very patient with us.
0: But that's the skills that you learn, isn't it? Because you meet people from all walks of life, and you have to be able to get on with all of them equally well and professionally, don't you?
2: Yes.
0: Yeah. So it's great. What a great scheme. And why aren't we having a recreation of the World Cup games with an empty crushed up plastic bottle?
1: We'll set up the goals for you, Andy.
0: Finding a French... We should have done that from the beginning. A French person... And is it France, Sweden? Right?
1: Sweden, yeah.
0: Yeah, we should have done that. Yeah. Because in the World Cup, it's 1-0, but down at the Goodwood Recycling Centre, it's
1: Arthur's
0: 3-0.
1: Arthur's up 2-0 versus Gal.
0: Oh, hey, look, great work. And it's a lovely scheme. It seems to be being very well represented by the community
3: So popular.
4: 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That's Andy Gall out at the SEED depot. Coming up on the program, we're going to be doing varicose veins talkback. We've got the head of vascular medicine from the Royal Inn with us. 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Here is a brand new track from Taylor Swift, which is a part of the Toy Story 5 soundtrack.

0: knew it.
1: I knew it. I knew you by Taylor Swift. New track from the Toy Story 5 soundtrack on 936 ABC Hobart and ABC Northern Tasmania. We're talking varicose veins with the expert. We'll take your questions too after the 2 o'clock ABC News.
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0: Good afternoon, Guy Stainer with ABC News. A worker at Tasmania's state-owned logging agency has been asked to identify the Aboriginal cultural significance of various objects as part of a trespassing case in Hobart. Monty Jacker reports.
1: Yorta Yorta Jaja Warung woman Ruth Langford Tipruthana is accused of refusing police orders to leave an anti-logging protest at Snow Hill in Tasmania's east early last year. More than 25 supporters are attending her hearing, which began in the Hobart Magistrates Court this morning. David White, the Sustainable Timber Tasmania worker who certified the forest near Snow Hill for logging, was the first witness to give evidence. In cross-examination, Ms. Langford Tipruthana presented him with a shell necklace, a small basket and a rock, asking him to describe their cultural significance, which he was unable to do.
0: Mr. White told the court he satisfied the required cultural heritage assessments for the area were undertaken. The Tasmanian government has announced a free meningococcal B vaccine program for infants. The disease is considered serious, killing 5 to 10% of patients and leaving 10 to 20% with brain damage. The vaccination program will offer free shots to all children aged between 6 weeks and 2 years. Health Minister Bridget Archer says that $4 million will be invested in the program.
2: For many families, this would be a significant out-of-pocket cost to add this vaccination on to their existing programs. So as the Premier has said, this is not only a preventative health measure, but it is also a cost of living measure.
0: Consumer group Choice says new laws coming into effect from today will force Coles and Woolworths to be more transparent with their product pricing. The supermarket giants face fines of up to $10 million if the Australian Competition and Consumer Commission finds they've set prices that are deemed to be excessive. Choice's Andy Kelly says it's one of the reforms it's been pushing for.
3: What it will do is shine a bit more light on what it actually costs the supermarkets to supply products, to actually examine, okay, well, how much money are they making? What is the profit margin on these products? It may catch some kind of outliers where the supermarkets are making quite a lot of money to a point where it's considered to be excessive.
0: An expert has told the

0: Royal Commission on Anti-Semitism and Social Cohesion. It's been difficult to work with the social media company X in getting harmful content and accounts removed from the platform. Gavin Coote reports.
1: Dr. Andre Obler from the Online Hate Prevention Institute has appeared at the inquiry for a second time, presenting new data on anti-Semitic posts across seven social media platforms. He singled out the platform X, formerly known as Twitter, as a platform that's taken a hands-off approach to online safety since being acquired by billionaire Elon Musk.
2: A lot of people that had been removed from the platform prior to that were invited back onto it, and the environment just became more and more toxic.
1: Dr. Obler cited an example of an anti-Semitic X post that targeted him, which he says was successfully removed, but the Australian-based account responsible for the post remains active.
0: A Northwest mayor says there are already new potholes on recently repaired sections of the region's major highway. Potholes have long plagued the Bass Highway in the state's northwest, and there have been calls to investigate the root causes. La Trobe Mayor Peter Freshney says the frequency of potholes reflects the quality of the repairs. He says damage to the stretch of highway could affect the region's economic activity.
3: As late as this morning, I was advised that there were at least half a dozen cars on the side of the Bass Highway between La Trobe and Deloraine. Supposedly, after having damage incurred by hitting potholes, so that's a concern for sure.
0: In sport, the Tasmania Jewels will play their debut match in the Women's National Basketball League in front of a home crowd in Hobart later this year. On Thursday, October 15, the Jewels will take on Geelong Venom in the season opener for WNBL 27. The season schedule released today confirms 11 home games for the Tasmania Jewels, with six to be played in Hobart and five in Launceston. And at the World Cup, Mexico has just defeated Ecuador 2-0. To Tasmania's weather, strong wind warnings for the far northwest coast and the central west coast, and there is a flood watch across the north and northeast catchments. Today, showers mainly about the north and west with north to northeasterly winds. It's currently 13 degrees in Hobart, 14 in Burnie, and right now it's 15 degrees in both Launceston and Devonport. Tomorrow, showers with northeasterly winds shifting fresh and gusty during the morning. ABC News.
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5: G'day there, how are you doing this afternoon? Good to have your company today. Coming up on the program, we're going to hear from the owner of the Mushroomery. Now, this is a mushroom growing business in Victoria, but the author, whose name, believe it or not, is Button's Mirror, has just released a book about how you can grow your own mushrooms and how to cook those mushrooms as well. So if you're a fan of growing or of eating the mushrooms, well, this is the book for you. So we're going to talk about how hard it is to grow your own mushrooms at home and the best ways to serve them up. First, though, I do want to mention that today I've heard the sound of Tasmania. I reckon as of today, this is the new sound of Tasmania. See if you can identify this.
6: Good boy.
5: That was Neil the Seal breaking a fence. Someone has captured it. This is one of those fences at a beach where it's just like two logs, upright logs with another log across them, basically. It's more or less the edge of a car park. It's one of those type of things. And Neil just hops on top and smashes it to pieces. And even better, the person who sees it says, good boy, Neil. Have a listen to it.
6: Good boy.
5: I just think that is hilarious. It is becoming the sound of Tasmania today. Neil the Seal smashing stuff for us. Now, so many of our body parts are things we completely ignore until they go wrong. You wouldn't even know appendixes existed if they didn't sometimes explode. And veins, they're a simple thing. They're tubes that carry blood back to the heart. We're full of them. But when they go wrong, watch out. Varicose veins are a literal pain wherever they pop up. So on today's Health Check, we present everything you ever wanted to know about varicose veins. Got a question? 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Give us a call, 1300 222 936. Cameron, g'day. How are you doing?
7: I'm good, thanks. How are you?
5: Very, very well, thank you. Now, what is a varicose vein? Let's define our terms to start with.
7: So a varicose vein is a dilated vein that sits underneath the skin in the subcutaneous layer that is tortuous and sort of bulges out, and it sits on a spectrum of conditions called chronic venous disease. So it's only one manifestation of this cluster of different conditions, but it's the one that people generally notice first.
5: Rightio. So give us an idea of kind of the range of varicose veins.
7: So you can have very minor varicose veins like thread veins or spider veins, which are just those

0: thread-like veins that you see in your legs, and they're very common, all the way up to, if you look at the other end of the spectrum of chronic venous disease, you can have very severe conditions with ulcerations, skin changes, really horrible things to have to deal with. So it's a really wide range of conditions.
1: Now, sometimes is it just a cosmetic issue, more or less? It's just an unattractive thing to look at?
0: Yeah, certainly. People with very mild varicose veins or mild chronic venous disease, it's by and large cosmetic. But as it progresses, then it can start to cause symptoms, and eventually it can lead to skin changes, ulceration.
1: Now, who's at risk? I know age is one of the factors, but what are the other risk factors around varicose veins?
0: Look, the honest answer is that there's a huge range of people who get varicose veins. Genetics plays a large role. So if there's varicose veins in the family, there's a chance that you may get varicose veins. There's some relationship with being overweight or obese that can lead to increased pressure within the veins of the lower legs, which can lead to the changes that you see with varicose veins. Some people notice them after pregnancy. If you have a DVT, that can cause increased pressure, which can lead to varicose veins. And then some studies have suggested that jobs where you stand for a long time can contribute to them, but the relationship with that is a little bit less clear.
1: Righto. So you can see a tendency, but it's not enough to declare it.
0: Yeah.
1: Okay, then. Now, what actually causes it in the end? Like, do they have definitive causes?
0: So ultimately, it's increased pressure within the veins is the theory of what causes it, leading to changes in the compliance of the wall of the vein. So the vein dilates. The valves that are inside the vein that try and keep blood moving in one direction stop closing properly, and that leads to increased pressure within those veins, and you get this sort of positive feedback cycle where the more pressure builds up, the more changes you see, the more dilated the veins get. So the valves stop working more, and then you get more pressure and so on and so forth.
1: And I presume the genetic part is maybe you have weaker walled veins. Is that what can happen, that it's just we're built differently to each other?
0: I'm not sure. Possibly. I don't know if there's a real understanding of the genetics behind it, but certainly there is a relationship between veins in the family and you ending up with veins.
1: Now, how do most people first notice a varicose vein?
0: It's quite variable. Probably the main way that people realize they have them is you can see them. So you notice a bulging vein in the leg, or you notice some thread veins or spider veins starting to form in your calf, and then it progresses from there. Other people might notice some aching in their calves after they stand for a long time, or swelling. You can have minor swelling around the ankle, but usually swelling is not a main component of varicose veins. So it's probably just the appearance of them is the main thing people notice, but you can get the aching sensation.
1: You are listening to Afternoons with Joel Reinberger on 936 ABC Hobart and ABC Northern Tasmania. With us is Dr. Cameron Robertson, Head of Vascular Medicine at the Royal Hobart Hospital. If you've got a question about varicose veins and treatment, etc., then he is the man to answer it. You can give us a call, 1-300-222-936. Now, I've got a question here saying, with a VenaSeal procedure, if there are complications, what are the most common? So what's a VenaSeal procedure?
0: So VenaSeal is one of the different ways that we can use to treat the, I guess, main truncal varicose vein. So it's taking a step back. Where the veins stop functioning is a way that we look at and how to sort of define where the problem is. You have superficial and you have deep veins in the leg. Varicose veins tend to arise when your superficial veins become incompetent. They can be contributed to if your deep veins are incompetent, but it's more common for us to see. So your great saphenous vein or your short saphenous vein becoming incompetent, and then the varicosities arising from that. The way that we generally treat varicose veins that arise from the superficial system is we try and close the incompetent vein. So where the vein where the valves aren't working properly, we do something to shut down the flow in that vein. And that can be the old-fashioned open surgery where you disconnect the superficial vein from the deep system and strip the vein out. That can be a heat treatment, which either uses lasers or radiofrequency ablation. It can be sclerotherapy, where you inject a detergent into the veins that causes the veins to close up and scar shut. Or you can use VenaSeal, which is a glue.

0: and it essentially glues the vein shut.
1: Wow. Okay. So what are the side effects of not having a vein there anymore? What does that mean?
0: So the body's very good at compensating. Most of the blood travels up through the deep veins, the deep veins anyway. About 80% of the blood will travel up through the deep veins and only 20% comes up through the superficial veins. Getting rid of the incompetent vein causes the body to redirect the blood that would be traveling up through that vein down through the deep veins, and then it just circulates back to your heart normally.
1: So it's not, so having one or two removed is not really too big a deal?
0: No, not at all. In fact, it improves things because you get rid of that extra pressure within your venous system.
1: Ah, you've got a faulty hose and pipe and plug over at this side here and valves. Remove that and all the other things are operating smoothly.
0: Exactly.
1: Okay, and so the question was, what are the common complications for a venous seal procedure?
0: Venous seal is a pretty safe procedure. There are relatively few complications that you see with it. The most common one is most likely some thrombophlebitis, which is inflammation and pain where the vein is. There are rare complications with venous seal where you have an allergy to the cyanoacrylate glue, which is the glue that they use to close the vein.
1: Cyanoacrylate, I might be pronouncing
0: that wrong. Basically.
1: No, it's super glue, isn't it? I just happen to know that scientific name for super glue.
0: Yeah.
1: So you're super gluing veins shut. That's amazing.
0: Yeah. And in the rare cases where a patient has an allergy to that, you can get, really severe inflammation over top of where that glue is implanted. And in really rare situations, you might have to go in and explant that glue. Thankfully, we don't see that very often.
1: Do you have a preferred way of handling things, or is it horses for courses?
0: I prefer to use a thermal ablation, so radio frequency ablation. My preference for that is I personally don't have a lot of experience with the venous seal. I know that some people do, but the radio frequency ablation is a safe method of closing the vein. It's minimally invasive, so you don't end up with an incision in the groin or the bruising or discomfort that you would get with an open surgical procedure.
1: Yep.
0: And you don't leave anything behind. So there's no glue left in the leg afterwards. It's all shut, and then you pull everything out, and that's it. That's done.
1: So you're still taking the vein out when you do that?
0: No, you don't have to take the vein out. So you pass a probe up the inside of the vein, and then the probe heats up to about 120 degrees Celsius, and it's slowly pulled back while it's hot, and it burns the inside of the vein and sort of, I guess you could say, it cauterizes it closed.
1: And the vein stays there inside your body?
0: The vein stays there, but your body reabsorbs it. So it just becomes a little bit of scar tissue.
1: 12 months later, there's nothing there.
0: Basically.
1: Okay. That's absolutely fascinating. So there's that answer for you. Most people are not putting their names to their questions about varicose
0: that's
1: veins
0: right.
1: today, as we would understand. Now, we will put out the usual warning, which is The information you're getting today from Dr. Cameron Robertson is general in nature. It's not specific medical advice for you. You should go and seek your own medical advice on these things, but it's information you might be able to take to your doctor. This one says, is it worth addressing varicose veins if they aren't causing a problem but look unsightly? Can problems develop later? I have lots since having children.
0: Look, that's a really good question because a lot of people have asymptomatic varicose veins. By and large, in their asymptomatic phase, they're probably not worth doing anything about unless you really don't like them, but that's a personal decision. There is the risk of progression down through the sort of different stages of chronic venous disease. The rate of progression is not huge, so it depends on the study you look at, but they predict that over the course of about a decade, between 10 and 20% of people will progress with varicose veins. What we want to do as vascular surgeons is to try and catch the people who are progressing down through that pathway before they end up with advanced chronic venous disease, so ulcers or skin changes, things like that.
1: So when's the point when you would want someone to come and find someone like you to find a vascular medicine specialist? When it hurts the first time?
0: That is a great question. There isn't a good way of predicting who in that group of patients is going to progress. So if people start getting signs of progression, so early skin changes, these could be things like a little bit of discoloration around your ankle or the top of your foot. If you have any bleeding episodes,

0: episodes from the varicose veins. That's a serious problem, and that's something we definitely should be dealing with. If you get superficial venous thrombosis, so clots that form in the superficial veins, then we want to see you. And some people, if you have symptoms, I think if you have symptoms of pain and discomfort and it's really impacting your quality of life, it would be worth seeking a referral. It's difficult with varicose veins because the amount of incompetence in your veins doesn't always correlate to your symptoms. So people can have incompetent, so that means the valves aren't working properly, superficial and deep veins and no symptoms whatsoever. Or you can have very mildly incompetent veins but have symptoms. And so what we see on ultrasound and what we see in examination doesn't always correlate with the symptoms. But if you're having symptoms, it's worth getting an opinion on them.
1: Mel asks, if you notice they're starting, can you prevent them from developing? Is there a treatment to help them along?
0: Unfortunately, not really. You can wear compression stockings, and that can help prevent progression in some cases, but it's not a guarantee that you'll stop them from progressing.
1: Okay. Are they always lower legs? Is that where we always see them?
0: The majority of the time, yeah.
1: Okay. Now, hi, Joel. Can you ask Dr. Robinson about varicocele, please?
0: A varicocele?
1: Varicocele, yep, sorry.
0: Look, a varicocele is something that's actually more of a urology question.
1: Oh,
0: so
1: okay.
0: It's the equivalent, I guess, of varicose veins in your scrotum. I probably won't say too much more about it because it's kind of outside of my scope of practice.
1: Okay, but, yeah. There are different experts that
0: different
1: would
0: experts,
1: deal with that one.
0: Yeah.
1: But it's kind of the same thing, but just in an area where you need a specialist.
0: Yeah, a different specialist.
1: A different, yeah. Yes. Okay, then. Apparently that affects, according to my producer, that affects 15% of men. So a lot of guys are going to need some help with a varicocele. Chloe says, what would you suggest for somebody with calf swelling and varicose veins post-DVT? My GP had no comment, but I'm still concerned. The varicose veins are very unsightly, but not painful.
0: The bigger concern from my point of view after a DVT is the development of something called post-thrombotic syndrome. And post-thrombotic syndrome is something that happens when the deep veins develop high venous pressures. So it's not so much the varicose veins that you're dealing with, but it's this condition where you get pain, swelling. You can get a condition called venous claudication, which it is described as this feeling of a balloon blowing up in your calf when you walk. And all of that is related to the buildup of pressure within the deep veins. Not everybody who gets a DVT gets post-thrombotic syndrome. So it's sort of the unlucky situation where if you have it, then you have to manage it, but not everybody's guaranteed to get it. And it also depends where your DVT was. So the more proximal your DVT was, if it's up in the iliac veins or your vena cava in your abdomen, that's much more likely to cause the obstruction, which is going to lead to the post-thrombotic syndrome than if you have a calf vein DVT.
1: Now, what is a DVT, by the way, just to be clear?
0: DVT is a deep vein thrombosis. So it's a thrombus that forms in the deep veins of the leg.
1: So it's a clot, isn't it, basically?
0: Yeah.
1: A clot that forms in your leg. Okay, then now, for somebody who's having some calf swelling and varicose veins post-DVT, would you say go and see a specialist for that one?
0: I think it's probably worth seeing someone. If your GP hasn't given you the recommendation that you're looking for, you're not happy with the opinion, you can absolutely seek out a specialist opinion. Most of the time, this sort of thing would be managed conservatively, but it's really, I guess it's tough for me to say without having seen the leg.
1: Worth a visit to, you know, a vascular specialist like yourself. Do we have many in Tasmania or, you know, there's only a couple of you?
0: There's not many of us. Right now in Tasmania, I think there's 5 vascular surgeons practicing. So there's a few. But not a whole crowd.
1: Not a whole lot, but yeah, go and find one of those experts. Susan says, is the ablation able to be undertaken without general anesthesia? Having a probe at 120 degrees in your leg sounds like a no to me, but what do you say, doctor?
0: So it absolutely is able to be done without a general anesthetic. What we do when we prepare for an ablation of a saphenous vein, we surround the vein with local anesthetic and fluid that acts as a heat sink. So it prevents that heat that's being directed into the vein from traveling out and damaging the tissue around it. The local anesthetic you'll feel when that goes in, it, like,

0: local anesthetic, you'll feel when that goes in, it, like if you're having any other procedure under local anesthetic. But once it's in, then most people tolerate the procedure pretty well.
1: Okay, there you go, Susan. I would not have guessed that. Lee says, is there any correlation between varicose veins in your 30s and brain bleeds later? It's a very intelligent question, I think.
0: Not that I'm aware of, no.
1: Okay. My guest has been Dr. Cameron Robertson, who is Head of Vascular Medicine of the Royal Hobart Hospital, telling us about varicose veins and anything we can do to prevent them before they appear. Is there some lifestyle tip you can give us? Should we be massaging our legs or jumping rope?
0: Look, probably the things that you can do to try and minimize the risk of it would be being active. One thing that's really important in the pathogenesis of varicose veins is your calf muscle pump. So if you're not moving your foot, so sort of pressing down and activating your calf, you're not emptying your lower limb veins. So going for a walk, making sure that you live a healthy lifestyle, trying to keep the weight off, things like that, that's all going to help. But ultimately, a lot of it's down to genetics. So you can do all the right things and still get varicose veins, and then you just have to manage them.
1: Dr. Cameron Robertson, great to meet you. Thank you so much.
0: No problem. Thank you.
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1: On the text, Stephen Davenport says, sounds like Neil the Seal is going to make it into another RACT advert. Yeah, that's quite possible. Yes, if you didn't hear it, Neil the Seal smashed another fence and somebody captured it on video. And I just love the sound.
5: Good boy.
1: Coming up on the program, we've got another Festival of Voices performer. This is one of Australia's foremost musical comedians, or is she a comedic musician? We will find out from Gillian Cosgriff up next.

0: Harleen Rose by the Black Storrows on 936 ABC Hobart and ABC Northern Tasmania. We are off to the Festival of Voices again for a musical comedian, or is she a comedic musician, who's bringing her latest show to the Theatre Royal on Friday. It's called Life, Oh Life by Gillian Cosgriff, who is, by the way, the carryover champion from season 2 to season 3 of Got the Guy I'm on Spelling Bee on ABC TV. Now, here is one of her tunes that you might be able to relate to.
1: I'm not sure of who I'm meant to be. Maybe that comes down to my family. 'Cause I'm one of 5 kids, and though I'm short, I'm actually the eldest daughter. Eldest daughter's in the room, let me hear ya! Happy birthday, Mum. Here's a present from all of us.
0: Gillian Cosgriff, g'day. How are you doing?
2: Hello. I'm very well. Thanks for having me.
0: Now, which came first for you, the music or the comedy?
2: Ooh, the music. Very much the music.
0: And when did you start to be funny with your music?
2: Ooh, great question. When nobody would cast me in a musical. Needs must. You got to pay the bills.
0: You got to make your own material at some point, don't you?
2: That's right. Well, once you start making your own work, you have a lot more power than you ever have in an audition room. And as a control freak, that was very appealing to me.
0: So how did you first get them out? Did you do like a set at a stand-up club with a little keyboard or something?
2: No, I had sort of like a weird sneaky back route into comedy. I went via the fringe medium of cabaret. So I studied musical theatre, and then when I graduated, I wrote this kind of solo hour cabaret show, which is quite unconventional in comedy to go straight to an hour.
0: Yes, it is.
2: Yeah. And then I started touring that around, and then I wrote, you know, kind of follow-up cabaret shows. And, you know, a few years into that, I was like, I think we could just call this comedy now. Let's call it musical comedy to be safe. But I think that is what you're doing.
0: Now, what was the first funny song that really slayed on stage? The one that made you think, yeah, I've found my way?
2: I wrote a song when I was at uni that was about all the part-time jobs I had had. In the year after I finished high school, I had 25 jobs in that year.
0: What sort of employee were you, Julia?
2: An employee with undiagnosed neurodivergence, I would say.
0: You need to come and work at the ABC. It's half our workforce.
2: Yeah, great. That's why you're so efficient. And you have niche interests. Exactly the perfect place. Yeah, so I wrote this song that kind of had all these bits about how, you know, I worked at a juice bar that was ancient Greek and Roman themed that was called Julius Squeezer.
0: Oh, that's nice.
2: Yeah, as soon as that happened to me, really, that was probably the first sign that it was like, well, if you have this job, you should probably be a comedian.
0: The best Hobart one used to be Pulp Friction.
2: Oh, good. Really good.
0: Yeah, I always gave them top marks, a little nod every time I walked past there.
2: Yeah.
0: Now I have watched a few people try to do musical humour, but it falls over because my observation is, in order for people to hear the humour, the music has to be basically perfect. If there are any mistakes, if there's a bad note, if there's a line that doesn't scan, you lose the audience. So you've got to be a bloody good musician to pull it off, don't you?
2: I think so. But it's also about, like, quite often I will write something musically that I think is really interesting, but once I start putting lyrics on it, I have to really simplify the music also so that the lyrics can sit above it. So
0: yeah,
2: you're in a constant push-pull between your two children deciding who should have priority when and when it's more valuable.
0: Now, here's a little example of you, I think, doing exactly that, like writing something that I think is musically spot on, and the, you know, it's so rapid fire, but every note is right, every word is clear, and it's funny, though you don't know where she's going until she gets there.
1: Just tired, I was feeling lonely, I was feeling down, I was feeling like the only person in the world who didn't have a place. I knew I had my body, but I didn't know my family.

0: I ate something and I felt fine.
1: I completely did not know where that was going, Gillian.
2: That's kind of the point. Yeah. Partway through, you should probably get even a bit like tired, where you're like, wow, is she really just singing about having a hard time? That's the misdirect.
1: And look, it's actually, lyrically, that's just about hip-hop.
2: Oh, wow. I'm sure there are some hip-hop fans who would aggressively disagree with you. But it is busy, you know. But it's also, that's one thing I like about songs is you can fit a lot of ideas into a small space. And as someone with a very kind of busy brain, that's really a delight to me. It's what I love about it.
1: Now, that ability to subvert expectations is so important as a comedian. Where did that come from in your life? It's almost always I found someone taught that to you.
2: Oh, that's a great question. I don't know. I think I would have learnt it from growing up on like other comedy and comedians. My dad used to play me a lot. Do you know Victor Borger?
1: Oh, yes.
2: Yes, which is absolutely like old school. An incredible pianist, you know, like an incredible classical musician. And so I think I was learning things there, but then also, you know, growing up watching Melbourne Comedy Festival galas and the misdirect is such a joy. Like when I graduated from my music theatre course for my showcase, I did an original song, which is not very common, and I played for myself. And it's a song that starts out, you know, it's the kind of song I would write in my 20s where it starts out being about having been through a breakup and then it's just a series of set up punchlines of, you know, lousy breakup kind of reasons to break up with someone. But what I loved about it is that when you start, you have an entire verse at the beginning where you're like, for this verse, everyone in the audience thinks I'm sincerely singing a song about a breakup. It's kind of delightful, the discomfort that you know you're about to break the tension, but you get to live in it as the person with the secret, which is quite fun.
1: Now, the name of your show, which is coming up on Friday here in Hobart at the Theatre Royal, if I'm remembering correctly, is Life, Oh Life. And literally that encompasses absolutely everything. What is your show actually about?
2: I just wanted a broad demographic. I was like, everyone does that, so there's a huge audience. This show primarily, it's about life, it's about time, but it's about advice. So when the audience come in, they get a little envelope and they receive a piece of advice from the previous audience. And then later in the show, they write a piece of advice for the next audience. So it's kind of a big chain letter, which is really fun. And so on Friday, Hobart, they will get a piece of advice from the good people of Sydney in May. And they will write a piece of advice for the good people in Geelong next week, which I really like.
1: Oh, that is lovely. What is the best advice you've heard people read out?
2: Well, I read all of the advice and I take photos of it, which I love. So there are beautiful kind of, you know, sincere ones. All your kind of Hallmark cards are always in there. I really like, it is better to be alone than to wish you were.
1: Oh, yeah. Yep.
2: That's a favorite of mine. And then really niche ones like never trust someone who's early to Zoom meetings. or somebody wrote, everyone should get divorced at least once. and then my favourites, the ones that have a story that are things like buy a plunger before you need one, you know. But what's really lovely about it is it means the show is different every night and it's different based on the audience that's in that room and where the show has come from. And that's really thrilling to me.
1: Now, do you have a favourite advice giver?
2: Ooh, there was a man named David who was 87. So in the show, I also talk to the oldest and youngest member of the audience every night.
1: Yep, yep.
2: Which is really fun. And I like David because I talked to him about the moon landing and he immediately knew where he was when he watched it. And he had notes. He was like, I think we have our priorities out of order because I don't understand why we put a man on the moon before we put wheels on suitcases. I was like, David, you're taking my job away from me. Look at you go.
1: Oh, that's very nice. Look, I asked that question about your favourite advice giver because I am addicted to advice columns.
2: Okay.
1: Like your Dear Prudence, etc. I love them. Carolyn Hacks is the best advice giver in the world, bar none. So if you look up Carolyn Hacks, the most sensible woman in the universe, and her advice is always just worth having. Anyway, now I understand you have become from listening to some of your new music, you've become a fantasy reader recently.
2: Oh yes, I have. It is getting me through the dystopian nightmare we are currently living in by escaping to a dystopian nightmare. Who would have thought?
1: Right. Now, how did this come about? You'd never read fantasy before?
2: I had read fantasy as a kid, absolutely, and it was sort of always there, but I think in recent years I was like, I should read important books. And, you know, you have that thing where you kind of, you've stopped reading because you're kind of making yourself eat vegetables every night. And sometimes you're allowed to have a cake before dessert, before you go to bed, you know?
1: Yeah, absolutely.
2: I was reading about, I think maybe it's, I want to say it's Stephen King, but I might be wrong. It's a very prolific writer talking about how the main thing that they read while they're writing is just like trashy detective novels. And it's just like sort of having an outlet. You know, it's like a junk food that as a book is still not as bad for you as many of the other kind of vices that there are. And just kind of just letting yourself go into another world. Like one of the things I love about it is every time you start a new fantasy series, the first chapter you're always like, oh God, I'm never going to learn all these names and like, what is, and why do I care about this? And then four chapters in, you're like, but is Violet going to bond with her dragon at the threshing? Like, you just get on board.
1: Now, are you a fantasy or a romantasy person?
2: I am both, but the big discovery for me of the last year was Romantasy, which I did ACOTAR, I did Fourth Wing, I did Crescent City, all the heavy hitters. But then that gateway drugged me into a high fantasy series, and then I ended up reading this like 16-book fantasy epic. I read 16 books back to back in like 5 months, where you spend like the entire lifespan of the central character together. And it's just magnificent, you know, to kind of go on this epic journey outside of your own life, but from the comfort of your own home.
1: Let me guess, is that The Wheel of Time?
2: No, it was no. Realm of the Elderlings, Robin Hobb.
1: Ah, yes, yes. Robin Hobb is fantastic.
2: He's so
1: a fantastic
2: good.
1: Author. Yeah, yeah. No, yes. I'm with you on that one. Now, have you been to Tasmania before, Gillian?
2: I have, but never to do a show. So I'm really excited.
1: Oh, okay.
2: Yeah, this is my first time doing a solo show, but I love Tasmania so much that I'm doing my show on Friday night and then I'm staying for the weekend with some friends so I can hang out.
1: What are you going to do in Tasmania? What are your plans?
2: Okay, I've got a lot of food and drink saved. I have made an itinerary. Obviously, Salamanca Markets, I always go. I know it's basic, but I love it there. I'm going to Fico for dinner on Saturday night.
1: Oh, yes. You will fall in love there, yep.
2: Yes, I'm going to, I think I'll go to Sun Bear for coffee. I'll go to the Hobart Goodbyes because it's always very good for secondhand clothes. But any other recommendations, drop into my DMs. I'd love to know what I need to see.
1: Performer Gillian Cosgriff, her show is called Life, Oh Life, and it's on Friday at the Theatre Royal. It's a Festival of Voices gig, so you can go through either of the venue or the festival to find those tickets. Gillian, fantastic to meet you. Thank you kindly.
2: Lovely to meet you too. 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

0: 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Her name is Gillian Cosgriff. 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
1: Do you know the next Australian of the Year? 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
0: Now, mushrooms have certainly had a bit of a bad rap in Australia over the last couple of years, but it is undeserving. There are so many fabulous mushrooms. They are such a great source of vitamins and nutrients, and you can grow them yourself. There's not many people, there's so many gardeners, but there are so few people growing their own mushrooms. There's a new book about how to do that sitting here on my desk. We're going to meet the person who wrote it. She's a professional mushroom grower, and it's also full of recipes. We'll find out what it's like to grow your own mushrooms from the author of The Mushroomery in a couple of minutes.

0: KC and the Sunshine Band and Boogie Shoes on 936 ABC Hobart and ABC Northern Tasmania afternoons with Joel Reinberger. Now, our Saturday morning gardening talkback session is one of the most popular hours of radio right across all of our programs. Are you one of the gardeners who tune in for the best advice on kumquats and compost? Then stay with me now as we go into a gardening practice that's a little bit rarer, growing your own mushrooms. Buttons Mira is a professional fungus farmer and her new book, The Mushroomery, is about growing your own and how to cook them to boot. Buttons, g'day, how are you?
1: Good, how are you?
0: I'm fantastic. Now, did you have that name before you became a mushroom farmer?
1: I sure did.
0: Where does Buttons come from? It's glorious.
1: I used to be a seamstress before I was a farmer. So, yeah, I got that name around that time in my life.
0: Okay.
1: And it stuck.
0: How did mushroom farming begin for you, Buttons?
1: I just started growing veggies at home and got really hooked and had a little space down the side of the house, which was a bit dark, and was wondering what I could grow there. And somebody said, why don't you try mushrooms? And that's how it all began.
0: Okay. Were you a big mushroom fan at the time?
1: I've always loved mushrooms, but I would say I didn't realise how many amazing mushrooms were out there before I started learning about mushrooms.
0: Now, how did you go and learn those practical growing skills? Because it's, you know, you can go to and learn the science all you want, but how to actually do it in practice is a different thing, isn't it?
1: Totally. I did a workshop and then went and did some volunteering at another little gourmet mushroom farm. And then I just dove straight into it. It was quite wild.
0: Now, how many types of mushroom do you grow in your business?
1: Oh, how many types? Well, we predominantly grow oyster mushrooms, but also lion's mane and shiitake and other little varieties. So if you were to count the different types of oyster mushrooms, I wouldn't know where to start. At least 10 different types of mushrooms. Yeah.
0: How different are the different oyster mushrooms?
1: It's okay. Well, the flavour is quite subtly different. However, the colour and the textures can be quite different. So we grow pink oyster mushrooms, which are really nice, bright pink mushrooms, yellow oyster mushrooms with a yellow cap, and then sort of browner and bluer ones. So, yeah, there's lots of different colours that you can grow.
0: Now, can you walk us through the process of growing mushrooms as someone at home might do it? Let's say they just want to grow the basic oyster mushroom. How would they go about doing that?
1: Okay, well, you could start by just getting a kit, and it's really easy if you get a kit that's already done. You can just mist it, and I'd say that's the best spot to start. But if you want to go a step back in the process, you can inoculate some straw or some substrate, and that's the next easiest thing to do. And they're pretty easy to grow from that point. If you want to get really stuck into it, you can learn how to grow from a little piece of mushroom or a spore all the way through, which I can, in my book, it tells you how to do that as well. So you can get really nerdy about it, or you can just start off easy and work your way back through.
0: For someone who's kind of at that halfway point, you can get straw and you can buy kind of the spores to inoculate it.
1: That's right. You can buy grain spawn. Yep.
0: Okay. Grain spawn. What is grain spawn?
1: Grain spawn is just grain which has mycelium growing on it. So when we're cultivating or growing mushrooms, we're really just growing mycelium, which is what our mushrooms grow from. And we just keep feeding it through the different processes to build it up and make it really nice and strong so that we can get as many mushrooms off it as we possibly can.
0: Now, what do mushrooms want to eat? What is the fertilizer, I guess, that you're adding to your mushrooms?
1: Okay, well, every mushroom likes a different type of food. In the mushroom growing world, we call that food substrate. So oyster mushrooms, for example, they love to eat straw. They also like to eat sawdust, whereas things like shiitake oyster mushrooms like shiitake mushrooms love to grow on hardwood sawdust. And then we have some mushrooms that like to grow on manure or compost. So, different things for different mushrooms.
0: And I presume you must have kind of a compost business coming out of this, because every time you've finished with your substrate, you know, you've got something which is full of fungus which would make magnificent compost.
1: That's right. So we have loads of mycelium mulch, I call it, left over at the end of the day, which is really good for your garden. Mycelium is great for the soil profile. It adds nutrients to the soil, creates air pockets for microbes to live in. It's a natural soil binder, helps with drainage, and it helps some plants with their defense systems against pests and diseases. So we sell our mycelium mulch from the farm, or we do trades with other community gardens where they wash our buckets, which at my farm we grow in buckets because we're trying to cut down on plastic waste so we can reuse those buckets. So we do trades with community gardens and they wash our buckets and we get nice clean buckets and they get mulch.
0: I love that. I love that there is a trade of work going on there. I think that's a beautiful way to do things. And you need kind of a light room and a dark room to grow mushrooms. What's the story there?
1: Totally. So mycelium likes to grow in the dark. If you think about mycelium in nature, it's usually growing underground or under leaf litter or through rotting wood. So we have a dark room to grow the mycelium. And then when our mushrooms are ready to fruit, we move them into the sunroom. So they the fruiting body will gravitate towards the light, and you need a little bit of light for growing your actual mushroom.
0: Because this is the thing that I think people often have trouble handling, is that the mushroom is the fruit, isn't it? The actual kind tree the fruit's growing from is the mycelium under the ground.
1: Yeah, that's exactly right. Yeah. So, and yeah, it's a bit of a misnomer that mushrooms grow in the dark, because the actual mushroom fruiting body does grow in the light.
0: Ah, I've got a question from a regular listener, Donna, saying, would you please ask the mushroom expert, are mushrooms in the wild resurfacing year after year in the same space? So will that mycelium stay there for years at a time and produce new mushrooms each year?
1: Totally. Mycelium can live for years and years and years and years. There's a honey fungus they found in Oregon, which was just massive. I think it was maybe 200 kilometres wide or something. Just a massive mat of mycelium that was just ancient. So they can last a really long time.
0: With us on 936 ABC Hobart and ABC Northern Tasmania this afternoon is Buttons Mira, who is the author of a book called The Mushroomery, which is also the name of her business on the mainland, where she's a mushroom grower. And the book also has a bunch of recipes, which I must say look absolutely amazing, Buttons. Now, can you tell me about lion's mane? That's a mushroom that I'm suddenly seeing at the local farmer's market from a mushroom grower down there. Where have they popped up from?
1: We actually have lion's mane that's native to Victoria. I'm based in Victoria. And that's the species that I actually cultivate. It's from the Otways in Victoria. Lion's mane's a really spongy mushroom which soaks up heaps of marinades, and lots of people cook them up like a steak. Great texture.
0: Yeah, they're apparently they're good for your brain, I'm hearing.
1: Really good for the brain, good for focus, cognitive function, brain power. I mean, there's still a lot of research happening in this area, but... you know, I have lots of customers who say it's doing wonders for their focus, which is pretty cool.
0: Now, I'm wondering if you could briefly talk us through the mushroom stroganoff, because that looks great. Give us an idea of how that comes together.
1: Stroganoff. Oh, I love stroganoff. I just pack it full with loads of mushrooms, sour cream and paprika and have it on rice and lots of beef as well. But you can make it with tofu if you're a vegetarian.
0: We had a vegetarian who was running the cafe in our building for a while there, and she made a just mushroom stroganoff, no meat at all.
1: Ah, there you go.
0: And it was very good indeed, particularly when you've got enough mushrooms in there, it becomes quite a substantial thing there. Now, if someone's going to start growing from scratch, or you know not growing their own in their own agar, etc., but going to start maybe getting that bucket and the straw, etc., what is the type of mushroom that you think is most likely to give you success without giving you a major mold incident?
1: Yeah, I would say the best place to start with mushroom cultivation is oyster mushrooms. They're just like the easiest to grow. They're the most prolific to grow, and they grow the fastest. So you're going to get the most bang for your time out of some oyster mushrooms, and they can grow. In summer, they grow like overnight. It's pretty exciting.
0: Oh, that is cool.
1: Yeah.
0: Okay. Buttons Mira, great to meet you today. Thank you so much for being on the program.
1: Thank you so much for having me.
0: And Buttons is the author of The Mushroomery, which explains in really lovely detail how to go through that growing process yourself if you want to go the fancy way or the simple way. And it's got a bunch of really great looking recipes in the back of it too.

0: Amy Shipley believed someone was out to hurt her. She's put under 24-hour surveillance, and then something strange happens.
1: Ambulance emergency.
0: Tammy's story. 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
3: Have you heard that the Three Peaks race is back after a gap of 13 years? And it's the most Tasmanian race you could possibly imagine. Like, you sail your yacht to three different islands and someone has to get off and run up and down a mountain on each island. It's like, what an amazing idea for a race, and so very particular and peculiar to Tasmania. So it's back. So we're going to meet a couple of competitors. We're going to meet somebody who's done it 10 times. And we're going to meet somebody who's about to do it for the first time. It's going to be Easter next year. We're going to see the Three Peaks race. So will I catch up with those competitors and find out what they're looking forward to and what are the ins and outs, and whether the sailing or the running is more important. Next, though, after the 3 o'clock news, our museum item, into the vault of the museum. Today, Dr. Simon Grove is appearing in his guise as a conchologist, spelt kind of with conch at the start of it there, which is a seashell collection. You see, the seashell collection of TMAG is going on display very soon.
4: In your neighbourhood,
5: there's lots of chances for transmission. Neil's isolated from all of that.
4: Around the nation,
6: thousands are gathering at Federation Square.
4: Or across the globe.
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0: Good afternoon, Guy Stainer with ABC News. Tasmanian Labor says the state health system is becoming increasingly reliant on taxis to transport patients to hospitals. State political reporter Josh Duggan has more.
1: Figures obtained by the opposition show Ambulance Tasmania spent $52,000 on taxi fares for patient transport in the 10 months to April. They say the agency is projected to spend around 20% more on taxis than previous years. Labor's health spokesperson Sarah Lovell says it shows the health system's under strain.
2: People are in need of urgent health care and are being told they need an ambulance, and instead they're getting a taxi.
1: She says there are some situations where a taxi being sent is appropriate.
0: Tasmanian Premier Jeremy Rockliff says he's supportive of banning conversion practices in Tasmania. The Greens have released a draft bill which would criminalise attempts to change, suppress or eradicate an individual's sexual orientation or gender identity. The state government has promised to outlaw conversion practices, but hasn't updated its own draft legislation from 2023, which was criticised by equality advocates for having loopholes. Premier Rockliff says he's interested in the legislation released by the Greens.
3: I haven't seen it as yet, but of course I've always supported a ban on conversion practices. They are harmful, and I've met with survivors of those practices.
0: Federal Parliament has paused to remember former Australian of the Year Richard Scollier, who recently died from cancer. Professor Scollier, a leading melanoma pathologist from Launceston, died at the age of 59, 3 years after being diagnosed with an incurable brain cancer. He will be honoured later this month at a state memorial service at the Sydney Opera House. During question time today, Prime Minister Anthony Albanese paid tribute to Professor Scollier's grace, courage and determination.
4: Richard was on what he so gently called his uncertain path, but he travelled it with determination and a grace that never ceased to be simply extraordinary. The way he shared it with us was an act of generosity and a courage that was every bit as profound.
0: Assistant Treasurer Daniel Molino says the federal government is considering how it can better regulate the big four accounting firms, KPMG, Deloitte, PwC and Ernst & Young. In recent weeks, partners at KPMG leaked client information and mishandled a whistleblower, and two men were sacked from EY for allegedly accessing the Prime Minister's personal banking information. Mr. Molino says there are issues with the firm's partnership structure and is considering capping the number of partners from 1,000 to around 400.
5: There have been a number of instances now of behaviour that is simply not good enough. There have been a number of instances of opportunistic behaviour, of breaches of trust, of confidential information being used in ways that is

0: highly inappropriate. So it is clear to me that we need to look at strengthening arrangements.
1: US President Donald Trump's latest financial disclosures show he's made more than $1.4 billion from his family's cryptocurrency activities last year. The BBC's David Willis reports.
2: They don't, these filings, include revenues linked to Donald Trump's eldest sons, who have made big investments, it's known, into such things as cryptocurrency, Bitcoin and so on. The White House has said that there is nothing that suggests conflict of interest in this regard, but one ethics watchdog said that these figures represent an unprecedented conflict of interest. The White House said all actions taken by the president and his administration are taken in the best interests of the American people.
1: To sport, and Mexico has won 2-0 against Ecuador in their round of 32 match at the FIFA World Cup in Mexico City. They'll now go on to face England or the Democratic Republic of Congo in the next round. Earlier today, France secured a 3-0 victory over Sweden in New Jersey, and Norway won 2-1 over Cote d'Ivoire in Dallas. To Tasmania's weather, strong wind warnings for the far northwest coast and the central west coast, and there's a flood watch across the north and northeast catchments. Today, showers mainly about the north and northwest with north to northeasterly winds. It's currently 13 degrees in Hobart, 14 in Burnie, and 15 degrees in both Launceston and Devonport. Tomorrow, showers statewide, northeasterly winds shifting fresh and gusty northwesterly during the morning. 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
4: Earlier today, I had to look up the word conchologist to find out how to pronounce it. I knew the word, but I just went, it's got conch in it, because it means somebody who collects shells. It's got conch in it. Surely it's conchologist, but I went, maybe not. I looked it up, and sure enough, it's conchologist. It's like you're collecting conchs rather than collecting conches. But so Dr. Simon Grove from TMAG, who's been a regular of ours for a couple of years now, often comes in to talk about insects of various sorts, but he is also a conchologist, an avid shell collector. And TMAG has a magnificent collection of seashells. And Dr. Grove is going to be in here talking about the massive seashell exhibition that is coming up at TMAG in a little bit. Now, just a little while ago, our guest, our musical comedian guest, Gillian Cosgriff, mentioned Victor Borge and how funny he was. Magnificent classical musician and one of those people who could just play piano effortlessly while listening, while talking and making jokes. I had producer Lucy find me a little piece of comedy by Victor Borge. This is him appearing on Hey Hey It's Saturday. And it's just a delightful little series of gags he brings out.
5: Yeah. Because everything is getting more and more expensive, prices are rising, everything is going up. And we have some words in the language that contain numbers.
6: Yes. Huh.
5: Like wonderful, before, create, tenderly, lieutenant. If you add one to these numbers, we have instead of wonderful, we have tunaful. Before will be B5, create, crenine, tenderly will be elevenderly. A lieutenant would be a little leavenant. And a sentence like, I ate a tenderloin with my fork, would be a nine and a leavenderloin with my fife.
6: I'm not in that, you know.
5: And so on and so fifth.
4: Isn't he clever? And just, he used to perform with his piano as well, and just effortlessly clever was Victor Borge on 936 ABC Hobart and ABC Northern Tasmania. Conchology, coming right up after our 3 o'clock banger. I cannot resist a bit of disco when it appears on the playlist.

0: Amy Stewart and Knock on Wood is our 3 o'clock banger on 936 ABC Hobart and ABC Northern Tasmania. Next, we're all becoming amateur conchologists.
1: Lucy Braden for Drive. Oh,
2: it's just spectacular. There's something about it. It makes you stop and stare and try and soak it all in.
1: Evenings with Helen Shield.
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2: Yeah, 100%.
1: Lucy Braden from 4.
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0: Donna on the text says, love Amy Stewart. Great taste, Joel. Thank you, Donna. You're most welcome. In our museum segment today, we are meeting our local conchologist. Dr. Simon Grove is not just an amateur, but a professional seashell collector, which makes him our resident Molly Malone. In

0: Dr. Simon Grove, how are your cockles and muscles looking?
1: Very good, thank you, Joel. How about yours?
0: Very well, very well. Now, how long have you been shell collecting?
1: Oh, I started collecting as a kid, probably about the age of 7 or so.
0: Yeah. So 20, 30 years ago?
1: Oh, yeah, if that. Yeah, not very long really at all.
0: Now, where are the best places to go in Tassie to collect interesting shells?
1: Well, that would be a bit of a giveaway, wouldn't it? Everywhere's got its own thing, and it's very, very much dependent on the weather and the tides. I like Eagle Hawk Neck, but I like Marion Bay. That's always a good one if there's been a bit of an easterly blow. That can bring things in from on the beach, which you wouldn't normally find on the beach.
0: Do you do like the long walk up the beach, or do they tend to gather in a corner? What's the
1: trick? It's a bit unpredictable. It depends exactly which way the swell's going. So it could be right at the far end at the spit, or it could be right at the other end towards Hellfire Bluff. It could be anywhere.
0: Okay. And are you in the water?
1: I tend to stay out the water these days.
0: Yeah, fair enough. It's freezing. We don't need to go in the water if we don't want to. Now, you've put together an exhibition, so that's starting up in a week or so?
1: Yeah, from Saturday the 11th of July, where the Tasmania Museum and Art Gallery is putting on an exhibition of mostly tropical seashells. It's called The World of Seashells. So we've had The World of Butterflies earlier this year, and before that we had the World of Beetles, so now we've got seashells. And it's a chance to show some of the tropical creatures in our collections that don't normally see the light of day, primarily because my focus, at least day to day, is on Tasmanian invertebrates. But these are absolutely gorgeous creatures and gorgeous specimens. So every now and then we get them out and put them on display.
0: Do they divide sort of neatly into types, seashells?
1: In terms of classifying them, yes, you can have. I mean, there's the bivalves, which are the clams and so on. There's the gastropods, which are the snaily things. And then there are the cephalopods, which include things like the nautilus and the squid. You have the chitons, which are those eight-plated things that live on rocks on seashores. And the tusk shells, which look a bit like an elephant's tusk and live buried in the gravel or the sand.
0: Now, what's inside a tusk shell?
1: Well, they all have mollusks inside them. So it's an individual mollusk species that makes its own particular mollusk shell. I guess the one in a tusk shell is a very long and thin one.
0: How did these evolve in the first place? Do we know how they kind of developed from little sluggy creatures to little snaily creatures?
1: We probably don't know exactly because it happened about 500 million years ago back in the Cambrian period. So the details are lost in the mists of time. But there are still mollusks that don't have shells and others which have given up on having shells. Their ancestors had shells and then they've lost them again, things like slugs and sea slugs.
0: Really? Were slugs once snails and they became nudists?
1: They did, yeah.
0: why did they develop in the first place? What was the, you know, advantage of it?
1: Probably the main advantage was that the Cambrian seas were getting a difficult place to live back then because predators were evolving and mobile creatures were evolving. Things weren't just sitting still anymore. So things needed defences against predators, and the mollusks hit upon this external structure, which we call a shell or a seashell.
0: And how does the shell actually grow out of the mollusk?
1: That's the clever thing. Mollusks have a special tissue called the mantle, and it's the part of the mollusk that secretes the shell. It only secretes the shell from the mantle, so that means that once the shell starts growing from there, it can only grow outwards or curling or whatever from that point. And it's very clever. It just extracts the calcium and the carbonate from the seawater and turns it into calcium carbonate, which is a bit like limestone, same sort of stuff really, but sort of crystalline structure and mixed with proteins that give it just the right texture for making these beautiful shells.
0: And I guess in the end, do they all have that kind of curling shape to them?
1: We're talking gastropods there when you talk of the curling ones, but no, think of a limpet, that's a gastropod as well. So that one never bothered curling in the first place. And then there are others that sort of used to curl and then have given up curling. A whole range of curling forms in between.
0: But they do have to have a way of getting bigger, don't they?
1: They do, and that's how they get bigger. Shape. It's around the mouth, as it's called, the aperture of the shell, yeah, laying more and more shell around the rim of the aperture to make them bigger and bigger.
0: You're listening to Afternoons with Joel Reinberger on 936 ABC Hobart and ABC Northern Tasmania. We're talking seashells with Dr. Simon Grove, who's Senior Curator of Invertebrate Zoology at the Tasmania Museum and Art Gallery, because they've got an exhibition starting on Saturday week. How is the exhibition ordered to kind of give people

0: people, you know, an education as they go through it?
1: Yes, yeah, it's only a small exhibition. It's in the Salon Gallery, but there are going to be eight display cabinets, each one themed. So the first one looks at what are seashells and what are the animals that make them. We go through growing a seashell, the basics, and then adding ornamentation, like spines and ribs and things like that. What different mollusks do by way of feeding, because some are herbivores, detritivores, predators. And then how humans have exploited seashells. There's a couple of cabinets on those because obviously we like exploiting things and seashells are amongst those. And then the last two cabinets are just basically stuffed full of gloriously beautiful specimen seashells.
0: I tend to think of seashell-owning creatures as being slow and soft and slimy.
1: Yeah.
0: Which ones are predators?
1: Quite a few are, but the ones which we feature in the exhibition include the cone shells or cone snails. And a lot of people will have heard of those, to, you know, watch out for the cone snails if you go.
0: Yeah, yeah.
1: Pottering along a beach in the tropics, for instance. Yes, so the cone snails have got a specially adapted feeding apparatus, which is effectively a harpoon attached to a venom sac. And those tropical ones feed on fish, and so they've got to work really quickly. So they shoot first, ask questions later, basically. They'll fire a dart into what they hope is a passing fish, and then the toxin has to be strong enough to immobilize the fish so they can reel it in and eat it. But if it happens to be your ankle, then you could be in trouble. That's why they're such a danger, those guys.
0: And how venomous are they? How bad is it?
1: Well, there's a few species which have been known to kill humans, yeah.
0: Wow. What do they look like? What does a cone shell look like?
1: They are a sort of cone-shaped shell, very solid. And a couple of the most beautiful ones which will be on display in the exhibition, one's called the Cloth of Gold cone shell, which has a beautifully intricate pattern of golden and brown little mini tents all over the shell surface. It's a gorgeous thing, very attractive to pick up, but just if you're in the tropics and you see one, I recommend not picking it up.
0: Don't do that. Get one from the shop. Pay the local to clean it out and make it acceptable for you. Di says, Joel, many years ago, I met Simon and his family at Shelley Beach, Beaumaris. I was fossicking, he was too. We had a chat and he said, have you ever found a false olive? I opened my hand and said, is this one? And he went, yes.
1: I remember that.
0: He said, I recently found another on the same beach about a month ago. So what's a false olive?
1: It's a pretty unusual family of gastropods that they're related to the olive shells, which are more of a tropical group. There's only a very few species, and this one, its core range is New South Wales, but it just creeps into the northeast of Tasmania as well. And, Shelley Point at Beaumaris is one of those places where you can, if you're lucky, you can find them, but you do have to look through an awful lot of other shells to find them.
0: Now, what are these little yellowy, greeny, creamy shells that we've got here?
1: Yes. Joel, I've got a whole range of shells there for you to look at, but you've honed in on...
0: This is how many shells there are.
1: What does that sound like? Money, money, money.
0: Yeah.
1: Yeah, those are money cowries. They're small cowries, very beautiful in their own right.
0: Yeah, they are.
1: Creamy yellow things. But they've played a pretty significant part in human history, not always for the better. For centuries, they were traded across Africa. The creatures actually live in the Indian Ocean and the Pacific Ocean, but they were traded across Central Africa, right to the west of Western Africa, used as money. The Arab traders got in on the deal in the... probably the 15th century or so, and then not long afterwards the European colonial powers muscled in on it, took over the trade, monopolised it, massively exploited the cowries, but they short-circuited the route to West Africa with their boats rather than them getting carried from one person to the next across West Africa. They caused massive inflation, which caused people to turn to the European currencies instead of the cowries, and they also... shipped $40 billion, went across either the Indian Ocean or the Atlantic in association with the slave trade. So they've got a pretty checkered history, but they're beautiful little shells.
0: Yeah, they are absolutely gorgeous. Now, the most spectacular shell in here is contained in its own separate little plastic box because it's covered in very long spines. What's that one?
1: This one's called the Venus's Comb Murex shell. Yes, Venus comb, as in the comb that the goddess Venus might have used to brush her hair. But it's a very, very spiny shell, And why is it so spiny, you might ask? The main theory is that it's to make itself pretty inedible for a predatory fish. There's not a very big mollusk in there for the size of the mouth that you'd need to actually get through all of those spines, and it would be pretty painful.
0: Yeah, you'd have to be huge, you know, to get through that one there.
1: Yeah.
0: Now, the biggest shell in the collection you've given me is this. It's a beautiful kind of mother of pearl.
1: Yeah, that's a pearly nautilus. So that has.

0: Yes, so it's a squiddy-like thing with lots of tentacles sticking out of it.
1: And the shell is magnificent. Now, the most colourful one has to be this green snail shell. What is that?
0: Yes, so although this exhibition's called The World of Seashells, we're also going to show a few land snails and freshwater mussels as well. But what that one is a Manus Island green tree snail, only found in Manus Island, just north of New Guinea.
1: Oh, what else in the exhibition has that kind of colour?
0: Pretty much nothing, actually. I think
1: that's
0: unique, that really bright colour. We have some other colourful land snails. There's one there called a candy cane snail from the West Indies.
1: Oh, I see that. It's got
0: looks
1: these
0: like it's been painted.
1: Yeah. Yeah. It looks like it's been painted with sort of blues and yellows and reds and purples. It's an exquisite little thing, isn't it?
0: Isn't it just, yeah.
1: Absolutely beautiful. And what have you got in your hot little hand there?
0: Am I allowed to blow my trumpet on local radio?
1: You are, Simon.
0: Okay, here goes. I'm not very...
1: TSO, look out.
0: I'm a bit inept. I was blowing Triton's trumpet.
1: So that's one of those traditional used for music type things?
0: Not so much music, but for calling people. I don't know whether calling for a ceremony or whatever across the Pacific. Yeah, it's also a predator of the Crown of Thorns sea star. So it's an important element of the coral reefs, which does bring in the idea of conservation and how... buying shells just because you like them isn't necessarily the right thing to be doing these days.
1: Is there something we can do like that to use that against the Crown of Thorns? You know, the way we used Khaleesi virus against the rabbits and the cactoblastis against the prickly pear?
0: I don't think we have anything like that. I mean, you could saturate them, saturate a reef with Triton's trumpet snails, but I still don't think it would have the right impact. But they are part of the balance.
1: Okay, then. What's the biggest shell we're going to see in this exhibition?
0: There's one called the Australian trumpet, which is actually the largest gastropod in the world. It's found in Torres Strait area, effectively, and that's about 40 centimetres long, big, heavy thing.
1: And considering the human history with these sorts of things, I have to ask the question, what's the most delicious item represented by its shell?
0: There's a question. I don't know. We will have a lot of, we'll have oysters and mussels and razor shells. What else do we have? We have a few. So you can come and have a look and decide for yourself which one you think is the best.
1: Here's a question. Is there any other creature besides an oyster that makes a pearl?
0: Oysters, the term oyster is a bit of a broad church, so there are members of all the various clam families that will make pearls, but the really pearly ones come from the family called the pearl oysters, funnily enough. But freshwater mussels also make pearls, so there are freshwater pearl mussels, and they're actually the pearls are really good, but the mussels are now pretty rare because they're easier to overexploit, should we say, because they're only in rivers. It's not very, they can't hide.
1: Yes.
0: And they're very slow growing, whereas the tropical pearl oysters are pretty fast growing.
1: Dr. Simon Grove is Senior Curator of Invertebrate Zoology at the Tasmanian Museum and Art Gallery, giving us a preview of the Seashell Exhibition, which starts on Saturday week there. Simon, great to talk to you. Thank you so much.
0: Thank you too.
1: We'll have some weather and traffic details for you in a moment.

0: Kiss the Dirt by NXS on 936 ABC Hobart and ABC Northern Tasmania. On the text, Matt says, can you please ask your guest if all snail shells are the golden ratio? Matt, I managed to snag Simon, Dr. Simon Grove, and get that answer before he left. He said, some of them are. Some of the shells are, some are not. He said the Nautilus shells are very, very close to the golden ratio, but it varies. So the answer is no, not all of them.
1: Statewide weather update from ABC Radio Hobart and ABC Northern Tasmania.
0: So today we've had showers mainly about the north and west with north to northeasterly winds. Current temperatures around the state at Burnie, it's 14 degrees. In Launceston, 15 degrees. Tunnock is 11 degrees. Strawn, 15 degrees. St Helens, 15 degrees. And Hobart, currently 13 degrees. We do have a bundle of warnings for you. So in... there's a marine wind warning, of course, today. So that is a strong wind warning for the far northwest coast and central west coast. And tomorrow there's a gale warning for the far northwest coast, central north coast and upper east coast, and a whole bunch of strong wind warnings to boot. So much stronger wind tomorrow. But we've also got a flood watch for northern Tasmania. Likely to continue over the next few days. We're going to get a whole series of fronts and troughs over the next few days through to Saturday. We're going to have a lot of showers and rainfall across North Tas. So we've got minor flood warnings current for the North Esk, South Esk, Meander and Macquarie catchments over the next few days. So that is Nelson Bay coastal rivers, the Arthur River, Northwestern and Central Coast rivers, Mersey, the Tamar and Lonnie, the Ringarooma River, and the North Coastal rivers are all likely to be affected by this flooding over the next few days. Nothing at the moment, nothing terrible going on there at the moment, but just letting you know that we're going to have enough rainfall over the end of this week to give us that to look forward to. All right, looking forward though now, tomorrow, showers, northeasterly winds shifting fresh and gusty northwesterly during the morning. Friday, showers mainly about the north and west, possible small hail about the west and far south in the evening. Snow falling to 600 metres about the southwest in the evening. Northwesterly winds shifting fresh and gusty west to southwesterly during the afternoon. So looking at some of the town centres. In Burnie tomorrow, showers windy and 14. Friday, showers easing and 13 degrees. Launceston tomorrow, showers and 13. Friday, showers easing and 14. Bishanoe tomorrow, 16 degrees with showers easing. Friday, though, turning it around, mostly sunny and 15 degrees. Strawn tomorrow, showers and becoming windy, 14 degrees. Friday, showers and 12 degrees. Quite cool there. Campbelltown tomorrow, showers becoming windy and 13. Friday, a shower or two and 12. And in Hobart tomorrow, showers easing and 15. Friday, a shower or two and 13 degrees. That's what we're looking forward to weather-wise.
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0: Hobart and Launceston, everything is running normally. Burnie, nothing unusual. The standout where there's an issue is Devonport, where traffic getting off the Bass Highway at Formby Road is a bit slow at the moment for some reason. And things are also moving quite slowly on Tarleton Street in East Devonport. That's the road heading to the Spirit of Tasmania terminal. So possibly it's all the freight trucks arriving to get loaded onto the Spirit. So yeah, just Devonport. Got a bit of a snarl at the moment. Everywhere else is looking pretty good. As always, if you know something, say something to me. If you've got a traffic snarl, if you've got a crash going on in front of you, a problem that we ought to let people know how to get their way around, then please text me through the details. 0438 922 936 is my number. Following up our talk about seashells there, hi, Joel, says Rose from Blackmans Bay. I've got a pearl found in an abalone many years ago when my brothers used to dive for them over the summer holidays. My mum took it to a reputable jeweller in Hobart, had it made into a brooch as one side had an imperfection in the surface. Looking forward to seeing the World of Seashells exhibition at the museum. Good on you, Rose. Thank you kindly. Do go and support your local museum. That is at TMAG on Saturday week. The World of Seashells does kick off. Coming up on the program, the Three Peaks race is back after a 13-year hiatus, which I'm sure, well, I thought was permanent. I didn't think it was making a comeback. Yeah, it is back this, well, it's back next year. They're announcing it now because there's a fair bit of training that goes into it. You've got to train to sail over the Easter break between three islands and run up and down each one of them. We'll meet a couple of the competitors, one who's taking it on for the first time and one who's done it 10 times before, and find out all about the ups and downs of the Three Peaks next.

0: 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Their lovely cover of that on 936 ABC Hobart and ABC Northern Tasmania. We're looking at the Three Peaks race in just a moment.
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0: The Three Peaks is back. It's the most Tasmanian race ever. Not from here, but it's, you know, sailing to islands and running up and down them. It's such a Tassie thing. We could only improve it if Neil the Seal was trained to knock your yacht over on the way. So at Easter next year, entrants will be sailing and sprinting. Jono Claridge is an experienced hand, having done the race 10 times before. G'day, how you doing?
4: Good, mate. And yourself?
0: Very well, thank you. And Grace Bottomley's joining us, brand new to the pack. Hello, Grace. How are you? I'm excellent. Now, Jono, it's been 13 years since the Three Peaks was run. Why that long gap? What happened to it?
4: We had a little bit of a drop-off in interest from supporters and events, and the cost of stuff started to go through. And also the committee, the current committee at the time, a lot of them have been there since the beginning, and it was time to hand over. But there's always been ground support for the event. We've always wanted to keep it going, and it's just now that Rawls has picked it up, and thank goodness they have.
0: Now, what's made it now? Why has it come back now?
4: I think there was just enough support and enough people wanting it to happen again. Yeah, definitely.
0: So enough people willing to pay an entry fee to do it?
4: Pay an entry fee, get behind it, put boats in the water and feet on the ground.
0: Yep. Now, do you remember your first attempt?
4: I do, very well.
0: Tell me all about it. What do you remember so well?
4: My first year, actually, I'm a sailor as well, so I was part of the sailing crew, and I ran the last leg, and it was my first attempt at doing a decent distance race after sailing, and I learned a lot.
0: What did you learn about coping with the change of venue from standing on a boat to standing on solid ground and sprinting?
4: I learned it was hard when you got straight off the boat to try and run first up. But
0: what happens? What physically happens to you?
4: Well, actually, all the sailors know this. If you've been to sea for a few days, try and have a shower, and it's not pleasant. You don't want to hop in the shower. You'll end up falling over pretty quick. But same when you run, your legs just don't want to work for the first few kilometres, and you're coaxing everything to try and keep going.
0: See, now I've got the creeping horrors because you've said the first few kilometres. How many kilometres is each of these runs?
4: The first one on Flinders is 65. The next one on Freycinet is up for debate at the moment, but we're pretty sure it's about 35, 36, and Wellington's just over 30, or Kunyani.
0: Wow. Well, now, how typically does it run? Like, is it the same run?

0: for each one? What is it?
1: On the boat, we have three sailors and two runners, and the two runners have to do all of the legs, although the sailors can jump in and join us as well, which we have had happen.
0: What kind of madman joins in a casual 30K run for fun?
1: Well, we've had a few incidences, a lot of boats where runners have injured themselves or not been able to continue through sickness, because seasickness is a big one as well.
0: Of course, yep.
1: My third year, for instance, I started with a runner on Flinders, lost him at Freycinet, picked up another one. He'd only run 5K in his life before that, couldn't run after that, and picked up another one of the sailing crew to run off the last run.
0: Texter says 65Ks up Mount Strzelecki on Flinders. That's an ultra marathon.
1: It is. Yeah.
0: That's
1: just
0: quite
1: a nice
0: incredible
1: little start.
0: Grace, how excited were you to sign up for this?
2: Absolutely. I mean, you have to be. What else would you want to do?
0: What is your background? Are you a sailor? Are you a runner?
2: Yeah, I'm a sailor. Absolutely not a runner. I grew up sailing skiffs and sailing oppies down at the Sandy Bay Sailing Club, and sail out of the DSS on the keel boats. I've done a few lonnies, and when I heard about this race, I was actually circumnavigating Tasmania. And Richard sat down and we were talking about it, and I said, "That sounds great, you know, a little bit of a challenge, a nice little run."
0: And so you're a sailor, but you've taken up the running.
2: Yes, yeah. Yeah, I love sailing, but I think it'll be an added challenge to add to it, to be able to say that I did it, to have the determination to do it and train for it.
0: Absolutely. It's an incredible thing to do, but you're not a runner.
2: No, but you can be anything that you want to be if you train hard enough.
0: Absolutely. And look, running is one of the basic human activities. We can all become amazing runners if we care to train that hard. What made you want to go and be a runner rather than be a sailor on this trip?
2: Yeah, well, it's just another challenge to add to the books. The race coming back, being the next year that it's come back after so many. Being able to conquer, do the ultra and run up all of our mountains in Tassie that we have.
0: Because that's the other thing, it's up a mountain each time, which is really quite amazing. All right, what's the furthest you've run so far in your training?
2: Funny you ask that. Not very far. About only a half marathon at the moment. But I've got lots on the cards for more training. We've got lots out our back door to run around, which is good. And yeah.
0: Only a half marathon, she says. Only 20Ks, she says. That's. I have never run that far in my life, Grace. That is amazing already. How long have you been training to get that far?
2: Not very long. I love hiking. I've hiked all over Tassie. We have our mountains are just wonderful. The running bit will just be the bit to pick up. Just got to keep going at it.
0: So you already have a base fitness to work from, clearly.
2: Yes.
0: Are you any other sort of athlete? Do you play any other kind of sports?
2: No, not really. I played AFL in school and I race now, sailing.
0: Well, yeah. See, that's the thing about AFL is the average player in, I think, the actual proper AFL does more than 20Ks in a match and often at a sprint. So you get surprising distance runners out of the AFL. So that's a pretty good training there. Now, Jono, let's get some advice from Grace for you as someone who's been there and done that. What's your strategy for the yacht racing part? Tell me, what's that yacht racing like? What is that yacht race part actually like as a race?
1: I actually enjoy that bit because I'm a sailor as well. I grew up sailing as a kid as well and I love that bit. So you tend not to get much sleep, Grace, if you're a runner and a sailor because you're helping everyone. You always want to do those bits with them. It's really, really intense, the sailing bit, really technical, and there's a lot of hidden bits that aren't normal to sailing in this event.
0: What do you mean by that?
1: There's a lot of navigation that's not normal. Yacht racing's held in open water. We've got channels, barways, all sorts to navigate, and getting in and out of ports. It's good fun though. Yeah.
0: Now, give us an idea of the actual trip. Where are you going? What are the legs?
1: So we start at Beauty Point at 2 o'clock on Good Friday and sail to Flinders Island, about 90 nautical miles off the top of my head. 65K run then for the two of you around Flinders. Then we sail from there down to

0: Coles Bay on the east coast. We run the 30-odd K round Mount Freycinet, Mount Graham, back to the boat. And then we've actually got another one of the technical bits of the race. If it's open, we have the option of going through Dunalley Canal or round Tasman Peninsula to Hobart. And then once we get here, we get to run up and down Koonyanni.
1: Now Dunalley Canal, does that cut a lot of time off the race if you can make it work?
0: Yeah, it can, except you tend to lose a lot of wind through there, and also it's quite shallow, so it can be a very interesting place to get through. And now with the new cutoff times through there, it makes it even harder. There's been a lot of times a lot of boats have thought they were going to make it and didn't make the bridge closing.
1: What's the total time generally for the total trip for most
0: total
1: most
0: trip
1: boats?
0: A really quick race will be somewhere just over 3 days. Average is about 4 to 5. So a slower have been about 6 days, but yeah, somewhere around that.
1: Okay then. So what's your advice on how to handle the sailing part? Would you tell a runner to actually get some sleep and keep your hands to yourself?
0: Yeah, definitely. Make sure you've got the sleep before you get to your run, especially if you're a sailor like Grace and I. We're going to want to be up sailing as well. But the first one in particular, a lot of us end up there tired because generally speaking, if you've got a reasonable run to Flinders from the start, you'll be there about 2 or 3 in the morning. So you're straight off the boat, dark, ready to go for a 65K run.
1: Wow. So go to bed early,
0: yep.
1: Get some rest while you can, and then be up. And then the next day, you're going to come back in daylight and just fall in a heap, aren't you, after that?
0: Get the food in quick. That's the big one. Get refueled and then get down for some rest.
1: Okay. What's your refueling plan? Because you've got to be ready for another massive run.
0: Yeah, you've got to get the food and the energy back in quite quick. Within an hour or so is ideal. And then and then some sleep. And then if you feel like it and you've got the time, you get back up again.
1: What do you eat in that circumstance? Because that's a serious refueling break, because you've got to, like, you'll be completely empty and you'll have to completely refill, which is a big ask.
0: Yeah, it is. Generally speaking, when we're running now, nutrition's changed a lot in the last 20-odd years for running significantly. So we've got a lot of food we can eat on the run now and replenish. But when we get back to the boat, it's general food. It's whatever the boat's got on it normally, and just a nice size meal.
1: How much difference does the weather make to the way you carry on this race?
0: Massively different. I've done some nice races where it's been champagne sailing, good running all the way, and I've had some interesting ones too.
1: Okay. How interesting have they got? What's the horror stories we can tell Grace about those?
0: Yeah. We've had some rough races, a lot of wind. I was on haphazard the year it went aground on Flinders, waded off the boat.
1: You waded off the boat and then ran up the mountain?
0: Oh, no. The skipper loves telling the story that I nicked off on them and flew to Freycinet. But, you know, we've had my third year, I was on a boat and we had 4.5 metre seas off Point Eddiston. We're dropping out of the back of waves all night long. One of the skippers broke his nose and... Yeah.
1: You're not going to get a lot of sleep in that either, are you?
0: No. I think one of the races I did, I worked out I had 4.5 hours over 4 days total sleep.
1: Oh, wow. That is quite severe. Should you build your own boat, Jono?
0: Yeah, why not? I'm a boat builder, so I can say that.
1: I know. Have you done so? Have you built your own boat?
0: Not my own. I can't afford that at the moment, but you never know.
1: Grace Bottomley is with us as well. So, Jono, Claridge has done the Three Peaks 10 times. Grace Bottomley is about to do it for the first time there. How ready are you right now? How would you feel if you had to go and do it tomorrow?
2: Oh, well, it is what it is. I'd give it the best crack I could. Yeah.
1: Are you going to go and do a trial run?
2: Definitely. The only one I won't do a trial of is Strzelecki, and landing on Flinders for the first time I think will be pretty special. But with Mount Wellington at my doorstep and Freycinet just down the road, it's pretty easy to go run around the mountains.
1: To go and actually do that mountain run.
2: Yeah.
1: Okay then. So when are you going to have your first attempt at Koonyanni?
2: Yeah, I've run up the tracks a few times, the actual mountain part, but including the road and everything, I reckon, in the next few weeks. And then plan a little holiday down to Freycinet for a nice weekend run around the mountain.
1: Well, we look forward to seeing you both being on board when the Three Peaks comes in Easter. Grace Bottomley and Jono Claridge, great to meet you both. Thank you.
2: Thank you very much.
0: Thank you.
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2: 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Afternoons with Joel Reinberger.
3: Sammy says, tell Grace I said good luck on the radio. And Shane on the text says, on your show last week, you mentioned a tea flavour which you described as beautiful, but due to background noise here, I missed it. Would you repeat it? I would guess that I said Irish breakfast. That is my favourite tea flavour. It's a standard black tea, but it's got a maltiness about it that I really appreciate. We'll find out what drivers got coming up after a little bit of music.

Wet, wet, wet, and lovers all around on Afternoons with Joel Reinberger on 936 ABC Hobart and ABC Northern Tasmania. Tomorrow we have our segment Watch, Listen, Learn, and our guest is going to be comedian Luke Heggie, who is going to be in Hobart tomorrow. We'll have a World Cup update for you, and Tom Thumb, the best beatboxer in Australia, an entire orchestra in one man's mouth. For now, though, let's find out what Drive has coming up.

0: Thanks, Joel. Some good news today in the quest to combat the devil fascia tumour disease. So the conservation arm of a US biotech company has actually announced that it's partnering with UTAS, and we are going to find out the latest on how it's all going to work, from vaccinations and gene editing to help fight the devil's cancer, and it means they won't have to be captured or injected. So that's the idea. Then after five, we're talking about conversion practices. The Greens are planning to table a bill to put an end to it. So in case you're not familiar with it, conversion practices are any attempt to change, suppress or eradicate an individual's sexual orientation or gender identity. And Tasmania, let me tell you, is lagging behind. All the details coming up.
1: When our leaders speak,
2: the answer will be $405,000.
1: If it's relevant to you,
3: she has been as honest as she can be.
4: It isn't a personal attack to ask a minister questions about their portfolio.
1: When the news unfolds,
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6: Good afternoon, Scout Wallen with ABC News. The multinational owner of Northern Tasmanian brewery, James Bogues, says it has no intention to sell the brand despite a union's claims the iconic brand was for sale. Sandy Powell reports.
7: This morning, the United Workers Union said Lion Australia had agreed to sell the James Bogues brewery and brand, a beer which has been made in Launceston since 1881. Last month, Lion announced a plan to close the Tasmanian brewery and move production to the mainland, a move which would affect 42 local jobs. The union started a campaign 2 weeks ago to encourage Lion to sell the brand rather than shut it down, and this morning claimed success. The company says while it has no intention to sell, a letter to the union seen by the ABC indicates it is open to credible offers. Without one of those coming forward, it plans to shut the site on November 6.
6: Tasmania's health minister says people who need an ambulance will be sent one, shooting down concerns from the opposition about the increased use of taxis. Figures obtained by the opposition show Ambulance Tasmania spent $52,000 on taxis to transport patients. The opposition says there have been serious cases where patients have been left waiting. Minister Bridget Archer says there are occasions where patients are deemed not to require an ambulance.
8: I do not understand why Labor continues to attack not only those specialised clinicians and their clinical judgment, which is always the basis of these decisions, but also why they would not want to see ambulances reserved for emergency transport.
6: A worker at Tasmania's state-owned logging agency has been asked to identify the Aboriginal cultural significance of various objects as part of a trespassing hearing taking place in a Hobart court. Monty Jacka reports.
9: Yorta Yorta Judge Awarung woman Ruth Langford Tipperuthana is accused of refusing police orders to leave an anti-logging protest at Snow Hill in Tasmania's east early last year. More than 25 supporters are attending her hearing, which began in the Hobart Magistrates Court this morning. David White, the Sustainable Timber Tasmania worker who certified the forest near Snow Hill for logging, was the first witness to give evidence. In cross-examination, Ms. Langford Tipperuthana presented him with a shell necklace, a small basket and a rock, asking him to describe their cultural significance, which he was unable to do.
6: Mr. White told the court he satisfied the required cultural heritage assessments for the area were undertaken. Campers on Cape York in far north Queensland say they were left stunned after a suspected illegal boat arrival at their remote beachside spot. Hannah Moon reports.
10: Witnesses say the vessel landed near Weipa early yesterday and about 15 men hopped off before vanishing into thick coastal bushland. Local schoolteacher Dan Tonnen was camping in the area at the time. He's told ABC Far North friends raised the alarm.
11: They started telling us a story of a boat arriving at about 3 o'clock yesterday morning with a whole heap of men not speaking English, so it freaked them out, as you can imagine.
10: It's understood the group has since been detained, along with two other men arrested at a Weipa shopping complex. Australian Border Force has declined to comment, citing operational reasons.
6: To sport, the Three Peaks Adventure Race in Tasmania will make a return following a 13-year hiatus. The race, which combines sailing and distance running, ran from 1989 to 2013. It pits teams of five.

0: made up of three sailors and two runners against each other in a race to conquer three Tasmanian mountains. The Royal Yacht Club of Tasmania is facilitating the return of the race, with 50 teams expressing early interest for next year's event. Sailor Grace Bottomley will make her race debut and says it's exciting that her generation will get to experience the race.
1: Some of the best sailors are from here. So I think bringing this back, I've shown some of my friends are all interested getting into it, which is really exciting.
0: True Tasmania's weather. There's a strong wind warning for the far northwest and central west coasts and a flood watch warning across the north and northeast catchments. Today, showers mainly about the north and west. It's currently 13 degrees in Hobart, 14 in Burnie and Launceston, and 15 degrees in Devonport. Tomorrow, showers, northeasterly winds shifting fresh and gusty northwesterly during the morning. 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
5: Hello on this Wednesday afternoon. Now, you might remember the Hobart City Council announced plans for a new fenced-off leash dog park, at Lower Wellesley Park in South Hobart. So that was set to open as part of a plan to ban dogs from the nearby South Hobart Football Club. I know there's a lot of you nodding going, what is going on now, Kylie? Well, there's been a long feud between dog owners and the footy club, but the council has announced they will actually be abandoning the proposed dog park. I would love to get your opinion on this. That's coming up a little bit later this half hour after we talk about the Tasmanian Devil.
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5: Well, I'm happy to say on this Wednesday that the traffic's moving well. All major roads are flowing. There are no major delays in any part of Hobart, at least not that we know about. I mean, the Brook is busy, but it's always busy, but no major issues either inbound or outbound. Get in touch if anything else has happened, anything we've missed. The number, as always, 0438 922 936.
6: Tammy Shipley believed someone was out to hurt her. She's put under 24-hour surveillance, and then something strange happens.
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5: Some good news today in the quest to combat the devil fascia tumour disease. The conservation arm of a US biotech company has announced it is partnering with UTAS and the Menzies Centre. And all those details are next.
4: 936 ABC Hobart. With Kylie Baxter.
5: It is a pretty well-known fact that the Tasmanian devil population has dropped around 80% since the emergence of the devil fascia tumour disease. So it's a cancer that causes large tumours around the mouth and face with a 100% fatality rate. And it's transmitted between devils through bites. So that means it is really hard to control because they really like biting each other. But on a positive note, there is a new partnership that I want to tell you about. And to start with, I'm joined by Michelle Dracoulis, who is the Tasmanian Thylacine Advisory Committee's member, and she's on the line with us now. Hi, Michelle.
8: Good afternoon, Kylie.
5: And so this is great news. What does the new partnership mean from your perspective?
8: So from our perspective, it means that the technologies that are being created through Colossal and the work of the University of Melbourne are actually being applied in contemporary conservation science for an animal that we all want to see preserved.
5: And so tell us about the committee, because I don't know if everybody's fully familiar with the Thylacine Advisory Committee and what you guys actually do.
8: So Colossal is a company over in America that's working with partners all over the world in the de-extinction space. And in Tasmania, their long-term interest is actually seeing the de-extinction of the thylacine as our only apex predator.
5: Which is great news. But as far as you, yes, in your role with the Tasmanian Thylacine Advisory Committee, what do you guys do?
8: So the committee's made up from people from all different backgrounds. So we've got people with very high-end scientific backgrounds, we've got people who work in tourism, we've got people who've lived on the land for multiple generations whose families were actually part of the original trapping and sale of thylacines to the point that they went extinct. That committee is about, we meet quarterly with Colossal and with University of Melbourne. We do it once a year in person, and it's an opportunity for Tasmanians on the ground to discuss some of the concerns that they might have with what's happening, to give their input into how the community may be responding to this and what the priorities should be, and to generally have a Tasmanian finger on the pulse of this thing that is occurring internationally that will impact us here in Tasmania. One of the big reasons that a lot of people are part of that committee is because they're interested in the conservation benefits of the science that's coming out of the work that's being done. And this is actually the first agreement or partnership we've actually got happening on the ground now with UTAS to deliver in that space. So it's really, really exciting.
5: So this conservation project will come to life in two parts. They'll be exploring both vaccinations as well as gene editing, which is going to be fascinating. In a moment, we're catching up with the Chief Biology Officer with Colossal Australia to find out more about that. But how engaged will you be with this project, Michelle?
8: So we'll be engaged throughout. We're given updates on where this is at. Certainly the committee is entirely across this project and its delivery. So it's really exciting to be in that space and just to know that this work is already having a positive impact here, or is about to have a positive impact on Ireland. We've flagged several other animals that we're concerned about, and Colossal has shown some interest in that, which is just fantastic. But it's wonderful knowing that there's international investment in trying to protect these iconic species.
5: Do we have any idea how much that investment is worth? Is that being released, or is that sort of considered commercial in confidence?
8: Even we're not privy to that advice, but it grows every day. So there are people investing from all around the planet, and of course, there is no price that could be set on the work of people like Andy Flees and UTAS and the work that they've already done towards vaccines. So those partnerships really are more valuable than just a dollar price.
5: Yeah, it's a great news that this partnership is proceeding, and we're going to find out more about it in just a moment. Thanks for joining me, Michelle.
8: Thanks. Have a good afternoon.
5: Michelle Dracoulis from the Thylacine Advisory Committee. Next, a bit more about the science behind it.
7: 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I'm Mel Bush. 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
5: We're talking about the new partnership to combat the devil facial tumour disease. So the conservation arm of US biotech company Colossal is partnering with UTAS and the Menzies Centre. I'm joined now by Andrew Pask, who's the Chief Biology Officer with Colossal. Good to have you on the program, Andrew.
9: Thanks for having me.
5: So tell us about the new partnership, which will hopefully help the recovery of the Tasmanian devil, which honestly I think a lot of people may not realise is the world's largest living carnivorous marsupial.
9: Yeah, and it used to be the Tasmanian tiger, right, which is the one that I've been working on for the last 20 plus years. So with the partnership we have with Colossal, we've really developed a lot of new technologies that we can use for conservation in marsupials. Things like having a proper model marsupial system that we can test things out in, like vaccines and how effective they are, but also being able to do genetic engineering for the first time in marsupials. And so it's fantastic to be able to join in this partnership with Andy Flees and UTAS to be able to give that technology over so that we can use it to really help combat this horrific disease for the Tasmanian devils.
5: We know that tumours are transmitted through bites. Now, what would happen if a human was bitten by a devil with a facial tumour disease?
9: I mean, it would hurt, but that would be about it. So what happens is the reason that it transmits so readily between devils is because they're also genetically related. And so it's actually a transmissible tumour. It's a transmissible cancer. And because it looks like their own cells when they bite each other, because they're so genetically similar, they don't reject or have an immune response to that tissue. And that's what Andy Flees has been working on, is this vaccine that helps trigger their own immune system to recognise this tumour or this cancer as being something foreign that their body should fight off. Now, us, we're very genetically different to a Tasmanian devil, so we would very easily recognise that as being something that's not part of our body, and we would reject it. But unfortunately, they don't have that ability, but maybe with this vaccine, we might be able to get them to reject their own tumours.
5: And with the conservation project, I understand it comes in the two parts, both vaccinations and gene editing. So just a bit more on the vaccinations, because this is really interesting. You want to do oral bait vaccines so you don't have to capture them all and inject every devil, which makes a lot of sense.
9: Yeah, so they're not very good at coming to clinics and lining up and getting their yearly immunisation. So you have to have other clever ways of deploying it. And so this oral vaccine is a really good way that you can put it into little meat baits that you can drop out into the environment. The devil will eat it and then it will get that immunisation against the facial tumour. And we're going to test out how effective that strategy is using a closely related marsupial species in our lab, and we're going to help the University of Tasmania set up their own colony of these little animals that they can use to do some of the testing in as well, so that they can really figure out very quickly how effective this strategy is going to be and get it out into the devil population as quickly as possible.
5: And tell us now about the gene editing capabilities, because this is something I don't really understand, but it sounds incredible as a new level of research.
9: Yeah, so this is a new way that we can now, you know, really start to intervene in conservation programs to do things to really protect species. So one of the things that we know about devil facial tumour disease is these transmissible cancers are incredibly rare. There's only been one other example of this described in animals or in any living organism ever. So it's a really unusual disease. And then what's even more weird is that they actually evolved a second devil facial tumour disease. The second wave of it came out that was actually a new tumour that arose in that population. So because they evolved this same tumour and disease twice, we know there must be something about their DNA that makes them extra susceptible to developing this very, very unusual disease. And so Andy Flees and his team had a look at the genome and really tried to understand what it might be that makes them susceptible. And they've identified a few candidates. So we're going to go in using, again, this model marsupial. We're going to make some gene edits. We're going to see if this really is the gene responsible for them developing this disease in the first place. And so the idea would be, with this double-pronged approach, we'll start off with the vaccinations. That should help keep all the Tasmanian devils that we have left alive and help them survive. But then through genetic engineering, hopefully we can make a more resilient devil that will never develop another wave of this disease again, so that we don't have to worry about trying to re-immunise and other iterations of this disease coming out in the future.
5: At 16 past four, you're listening to the voice of Andrew Pask, who's the Chief Biology Officer with Colossal Australia. And there's a new joint venture, a partnership. So it's in collaboration with UTAS and the Menzies Institute. And obviously the aim is to create a total de-extinction program. Andrew, how confident are you of achieving this?
9: Yeah, so I mean, the work that's been done so far on the facial tumour disease is really fantastic. So Andy's really developed a really good vaccine that looks like it's going to work. We've got to make sure that this can work very effectively through oral delivery. But I think this is something that we'll see rolling out over the next couple of years, that we should be able to get some really good data and then hopefully get it into the devil population shortly after that. With the genetic engineering, it's going to take some time to make an animal. That's probably more like a 5-year-plus project before we can prove that this change will actually help really protect that Tasmanian devil population. And, and while that's all happening, we continue to work on our Tasmanian tiger de-extinction program. And so that's moving ahead really well as well at the moment. So we're in this phase of actually re-engineering that Tasmanian tiger genome, and that's going to take us a good number of years to do. But everything is on track and on time so far, which is great.
5: Why did it actually begin? I mean, do we have any idea how the devil facial tumour disease just suddenly took over the population? Some people are saying the overuse of 1080 poison and other agricultural chemicals. I know there's a lot of people with a lot of different views, but what are the actual facts?
9: I mean, so we know there must be some sort of genetic predisposition. There is something in their genome that makes them likely to evolve this disease. But the reason that emerged is because there is so few of them as well. They have a very limited genetic pool. They're not very different from one another. And it's those differences between individuals which are really important for surviving disease resistance. The other really big problem with the Tasmanian devils and disease is that you lost the Tasmanian tiger. So when you have an apex predator in place, that really top predator, what the Tassie tiger would have done is actually remove those sick and, you know, really those animals that have the really big tumours from the population, because they're the ones that are weaker, they're easy to catch. That's preferentially what those apex predators eat. And when they remove them from the population, they stop them from spreading disease. And at the moment, because there is no predator left in Tasmania that would take out a Tassie devil, they just persist in that population with very large tumours. We've all seen the horrific pictures. But with those large tumours, they're spreading that to every animal they come into contact with. So it's a multifaceted problem. You lost your apex predator. You have a very limited gene pool in Tasmanian devils now. And that was caused by things like 1080 poison, you know, really reducing the numbers down. And then they've got this poor predisposition to it in their genome. So we're hoping we can help on every single one of those fronts, immunising them against it, genetically fortifying them so they're not going to develop the disease again, and then hopefully putting your apex predator back into Tasmania one day to help control disease in some of these other populations.
5: One of our ABC Drive listeners wants to know, what if a bird of prey or another animal eats the vaccination?
9: Yeah, so it won't work in other animals. So vaccinations are very, very specific to the host that they go into. And so it won't do anything to that particular animal. It won't damage them in any way. So we do assume that there will be other animals. You've got lots of other carnivorous marsupials on the landscape, but obviously, yeah, birds of prey and rodents and other things that will eat them, but it won't impact them at all. They'll just get a little meat nugget that they can eat, but it won't impact them at all.
5: And just finally, are you worried about H5 bird flu? Because I heard an interview that said that, you know, one of the concerns is that carnivores would be likely to potentially, you know, eat one of the infected birds in the future. Is that something that you've looked into or feel concerned about?
9: Yeah, we are very, very scared and watching this space very, very closely. We do know that it impacts mammals across a number of different continents, and it's entered, we're the last one, right, to have not had this particular strain reach us. And so we are watching this space very, very carefully. There are lots of people thinking about how we might try and, you know, mitigate it if we see that it does start to impact our marsupial populations and our bird populations. So it is being monitored very, very closely, but it is something that could really further impact a lot of our very fragile species that we already have in Australia.
5: Good to catch up. Thanks so much for sharing your expertise.
9: Pleasure. Thanks for having me.
5: Andrew Pask there, Chief Biology Officer with Colossal Australia, talking all about the Tasmanian devil. 21 past four.
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5: I'd like to know where you go to walk your dog. Where are your favourite spots? I mean, maybe there's a certain park or maybe somewhere fenced so your dog can't disappear on you if it's a little bit naughty. Well, if you had big plans of visiting the new fenced-off leash dog park at Lower Wellesley Park in South Hobart, well, you might have to think again about that one because the Hobart City Council has abandoned the proposal. I'd really like to know what you think about it because I know this is something that people feel quite passionate about, you know, one way or the other. So share your thoughts. 0438 922 936 or call me 1300 222 936, and we're going to talk about exactly what's happened next on Drive.
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5: Hobart City Council announced plans for a new fenced-off leash dog park at Lower Wellesley Park in South Hobart. So it was set to open as part of a plan to ban dogs from the nearby South Hobart Football Oval because that has long caused a feud, quite a battle between dog owners and the local footy club. But the council's announced they will actually be abandoning the proposed dog park. If you're a dog owner and you were looking forward to that dog park being a thing, I'd like to know how you feel. Mike Dutta is a Hobart City Councillor and joins us on the Drive program this afternoon. Hi, Mike.
13: Good afternoon. How are you?
5: Well, thank you. Why is the plan being abandoned? There'll be a lot of people happy and a lot of people upset.
13: The plan was abandoned simply because the council decision was that we engage with the community in consultation with regards to this proposal of fencing the lower

0: the consultation process, you know, I did my understanding we had about 185 submissions, and approximately 80% opposed the fencing of the Lower Westwood Park, and therefore the council on Monday unanimously decided not to go ahead with that.
1: And why do you think there was such fierce opposition? You've mentioned 80%. Is that because

0: food. And according to staff advice and their recommendation, they stated that, you know, there's quite a conflict. Now, unfortunately, you know, the decision was made in February that the South Hobart, you know, oval at Darcy Street will not be available for, you know, dog owners to take their dog there off leash. Now, as an alternative, the Lower Wesley Park was suggested as a proposal that we fence that and they will have the freedom. But unfortunately, a lot of the community members think it is too risky to do that. It is for safety reasons, for operational pressures, and maybe, you know, they need open space, they need wildlife consideration as well. There is traffic problem, there is accessibility problem. And based on that, they have refused this.
1: Are you concerned the council, in making this decision, could actually be reigniting the feud between dog owners and the South Hobart Soccer Club? Because, you know, we all know this has been an issue.
0: It is, you know, it is difficult for me to make that assumption, but, you know, the likelihood, maybe there, I don't know. But we shall wait and see, because as far as I understand, the policy decision was from 1st of July, it is going to now be restricted to dogs off lead for exercise at the South Hobart Oval. Now, how that is going to be managed and monitored, we will have to see. And if problems emerge, then I'm sure we will be consulted and the staff will look into it. And we will have to then pursue that and deal with it when it comes. But, you know, what I want to say is that, you know, a lot of the community members in South Hobart are quite disappointed because they were of the understanding that this restriction would only come into effect when the fenced off lead dog at the Lower Wesley Park would come into effect. But there are two different views, you know. And so, therefore, because it was a decision of council, that is the decision, you know, that I am focusing on. We as individual members and I myself, you know, I hold a different view, but that view is a personal view.
1: And so the dog ban at the South Hobart Oval has come into effect today, we understand. So how are you going to actually enforce that? Will there be enforcement?
0: Well, I am sure the staff will look into that and make sure that there is enforcement. What plans they have to enforce it, I don't really know. I don't know the details. But they will, I understand, will do. But anything of enforcement, as you know, sometimes it's not all that easy. You know, you don't have the staff in order to do the reinforcement and you have this problem. So it's a matter of wait and see what happens.
1: Good to catch up. Thank you for joining us on The Drive program.
0: Thank you so much for having me.
1: Hobart City Councillor Mike Dutta there. Have your say as well. What do you think about the new fenced-off leash, area? So you're basically the dog park at Lower Wesley Park in South Hobart, because the Hobart City Council has abandoned that whole proposal. What are your thoughts on that? I would like to know. 0438 922 936.
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0: These boots are made for walking. That's Nancy Sinatra. Just gone 4:30 now. I'm Kylie Baxter. You're listening to 936 ABC Hobart. Let's head to the newsroom and say good afternoon to Scout Wallen.
1: Good afternoon, Kylie. Making news this hour, the state opposition says it will support a push by the Greens to ban conversion practices in Tasmania. The Greens have released a draft bill which would criminalise attempts to change, suppress or eradicate an individual's sexual orientation or gender identity. They're hoping to have it pass Parliament by the end of this year. New data shows global ocean surface temperatures in June were the highest on record and that warming is likely to escalate over the next few months. Scientists at the EU Climate Monitor Organisation says the figures cap off an unprecedented period of ocean warming witnessed this year. They've warned an imminent El Niño event will throw in even more uncertainty and proliferate the increase. And the Three Peaks Adventure Race will make a return to Tasmania following a 13-year hiatus. The race, which combines sailing and distance running, stopped in 2013 after making its Tasmanian debut in 1989. It pits teams of five made up of three sailors and two runners against each other in a race to conquer three of the state's mountains. There'll be more news in about 30 minutes.
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0: Just coming back to our conversation on, you know, off-leash areas in South Hobart, Annabelle's texted in and says, where is the nearest off-leash dog park in the area? South Hobart already has two sports ovals. How much green space do the residents need? That's from Annabelle. Can anyone help out? Where is the nearest off-leash dog park in the area? Can somebody give us a bit of a heads up? 0438 922 936. Now, let's face it. I think you'd all agree. Everyone loves a free lunch. But I want to talk specifically about the economic benefits of Tasmania's free school lunches program. That's coming up on Drive in a Minute.
6: Drive with Kylie Baxter, 936 ABC Hobart.
0: Jude says, nice to hear you, Kylie. As you probably know, Europe allows dogs in all sorts of places, restaurants, buses, trains, planes. We need to get more dog friendly for so many reasons. Our physical and mental health benefits, not just the dogs. Perhaps play walking the dog, says Jude. You can have your say as well on anything we're talking about. I would actually like to know if your kids might benefit from the school lunches program. We are hearing constantly about issues with food insecurity, more people simply not having enough money to put food on the table. Well, the free school lunch program here in Tasmania is providing a whole range of benefits for primary school students, not to mention, actually, this is interesting, an additional income source for local farmers. This is a new twist on it that hasn't really been contemplated. And to explore the program in more detail, I'm joined by Kath Wilson, Chair of School Food Matters. Kath, thanks for joining me.
7: Thanks, Kylie.
0: And also I'm joined by Andrew Hillier, the CEO of Loaves and Fishes Tasmania. Hi, Andrew.
8: How are you doing?
0: Yeah, great, thank you. So,
8: that's
0: Kath,
8: good.
0: I want to know, first of all, exactly where is the free school lunch program offered?
7: We're offered in 60 schools, public schools across Tasmania, from as far wide as the islands right through to the south of the state.
0: And if you had to say, I know this is probably a bit like how long's a bit of string, but how many meals do you think you'd probably make every week? Is that something that you keep tabs on?
7: We certainly do. We're doing about 21,500 meals per week.
0: Per week? That's incredible.
7: Huge.
0: That is a lot of meals. Why is this so important in our schools?
7: This is creating such a change for schools. We are seeing children who can come along. They don't need to bring their lunch for the day. So there is a really good aspect for parents. They don't need to know what to put in the lunch boxes. But the children will sit down all together at a table with a teacher. They'll have a hot, nutritious lunch. And what we're actually seeing from a lot of the research is that children are concentrating better. In fact, sometimes the children who feel that they can't come to school because they can't afford lunch are actually coming up specifically on those days. So they're engaging in their education, they're engaging socially with their peers, and what we're seeing is really better behaviours, better concentration, and ultimately better educational outcomes for our children.
0: A lot of the Scandinavian countries offer free meals to schools. I think they do it in French schools as well. And, you know, it's tried and tested and it works. Are you so glad to see this happening?
7: Absolutely. Australia is the only OECD country at the moment that doesn't have a mandated national school food program. So what we're doing in Tasmania is groundbreaking here in Australia. We are leading the country and we had a very successful school nutrition conference just last month where we were recognised for the work that we're doing and really is leading into far more of an alliance where we can work nationally to actually really advocate nationally for a school lunch program.
0: And it is great to hear Tassie leading the way because we're not always leading the way. We've got some pretty bad stats as well. So this is a really positive story. I want to come to you, Andrew Hillier, as CEO of Loaves and Fishes, because there's another great aspect to this story, and that is farmers. How is the program helping local farmers?
4: Look, for us, it's a significant part of what we do. Obviously, Loaves and Fishes focuses on primarily addressing the issue of food insecurity and making sure that we can help to build better food systems in Tasmania. And one of the things that we're doing because we're involved in the school lunch program is that we're able to go to Tasmanian small producers and medium producers and we're able to say to them, look, we're developing this program that is going to grow in years to come. And we want to talk to you about how we can use your product and buy your product directly.
0: And at this point in time, how many Tasmanian growers do you think are currently supplying yourselves as well as the School Food Matters program?
4: So at the moment, Loaves and Fishes is working directly with around 15 Tasmanian growers who are supplying produce, apples, potatoes, parsley even, and a whole range of products that go into these beautiful, yummy, nutritious meals.
0: And do you think that really well-organised food systems can in fact strengthen communities and create really good opportunities for local producers?
4: Look, absolutely. I mean, the reality is that in the case of the product that we're purchasing for the school lunch program, we're buying directly from those farmers in most cases. And of course, that's shortening supply chains. It's enabling their product. It's giving them better value for their product. And it's also making sure that we're honouring the incredible, valuable work that our Tasmanian farmers and producers put into creating the incredible food that we enjoy here in Tasmania.
0: And if farmers are listening, should they reach out if they want to become a supplier? Should they reach out to you at Loaves and Fishes?
4: Absolutely. We would welcome the opportunity to work with new farmers. And it's not, I mean, obviously there are other areas that Loaves and Fishes is involved in terms of food service work where we can use that product. And that's one of the beautiful things for us is that because we're also addressing food relief and food insecurity in other ways, we can in some cases take their surplus food that would perhaps otherwise go to waste, but we're also not only just taking food from them as a charity, but we're also buying food from them. So we're honouring and valuing the incredible work that they do in producing this food. So we would welcome any contact from farmers and producers who'd like to work with us in the future because it's only going to grow.
0: Kath, as the chair of School Food Matters, where do you produce literally the meals that the children get? Is it done on-site at the schools? Is it done off-site in some, you know, epic catering kitchen, or is it a combination of all of the above?
7: It's a combination of both of those, Kylie. So Andrew and his wonderful team, Loaves and Fishes, source and procure all the materials, and then just over 50% of the schools actually have basically a central kitchen model where the food's prepared by Loaves and Fishes and then delivered very safely to the schools and then served. And the other half of the schools have chosen actually to receive the materials and they prepare recipes. We have a dietitian who actually sort of prepares and selects the meals. They work with the schools. Also, we cover off children who might have allergies or food preferences. And that can be handled quite nicely where the schools actually do their preparation themselves. So we have some wonderful people who work there within the schools and prepare the lunches. The children get to see that happening in the school environment. They sit down, they have their lunch, they have a chat, they can even see, they analyse their food waste, plate waste, and are also connecting to that local seasonal produce that comes to us. So what's in season, you know, in winter time in Tasmania, what are we eating? Here it is on our plate. So it's a fabulous connection.
0: At 18 minutes to 5, you're listening to 936 ABC Hobart. I'm Kylie Baxter, and my guests are Kath Wilson, who's the Chair of School Food Matters, and also Andrew Hillier, CEO of Loaves and Fishes Tasmania. We're talking mostly about the school lunches program, but also not only the benefits to children, but the benefits to our local farmers who are now supplying loaves and fishes with a lot of the produce. Andrew, I'm curious to know, are you getting random calls from charities and other people who are really struggling with food insecurity? Because we're hearing this all the time. How are you finding the phones?
4: We work with over 270 community agencies across Tasmania. So pretty much in every town and city of Tasmania, we're supporting community organisations, food programs. And it would be fair to say that in the more recent times, the pressures of our cost of living, particularly accessing food, that pressure is increasing. So, look, at this point in time, and this has been something that's been quite long term over the last few years, we've really only been able to meet around 50% of the demand that agencies of what the agencies need in these challenging and difficult times. So it's fair to say it's tough times when it comes to food access, and we're doing everything we possibly can to improve that.
0: Well, keep up the amazing work, and thank you for joining me on the Drive program.
4: I appreciate it. Thank you for your time.
0: And Kath, thank you so much to you for coming in and sharing the school lunch program and all the details and the benefits to farmers as well.
7: Wonderful. Thank you.
0: As I said, it's now 17 to 5 and you're listening to 936 ABC Hobart. In a minute, we'll find out what's been happening in the World Cup. So stick around. But right now, a little bit of Jack Johnson.

0: Jack Johnson, sitting, waiting, wishing. I'm Kylie Baxter and you are on 936 ABC Hobart. Lots of people want to talk about dogs, dog parks, dogs on lead, dogs off lead. This texter, Greggy, hello, says, Kylie, there are many, many places that dogs are let off lead in South Hobart and also Knocklofty. He did earlier point out, despite the fact that there's often signs saying they're supposed to be on lead. And he says also, when did people's personal pets become more important than wildlife? And goes on to add, dogs in shops are prohibited in Tasmania, specifically Hobart, yet many stores have got dogs welcome signs in direct defiance of the law. Thanks for your text, Greggy. This text is from Frankie Girl, the border collie cross. It's great that dogs can text these days. I love that. And Frankie says, hi, Hobart, Tasmania. This state is, or city, is doggist. So unfriendly. Thank you, Frankie Girl. And Phil in South Hobart says, oh, another example of the Hobart City Council wasting time on small issues and not the important ones. Have your say. 0438 922 936. It was a good day for the superstars at the World Cup, with the main goal-scoring threats from France and Norway leading their countries through, and while a team of heroes thrilled the crowd in Mexico City. ABC Sports' Ned Hall has the latest.
1: Hello, Ned Hall here with your World Cup wrap on day 20 of the FIFA World Cup. And we've seen a couple of the big names light up the tournament today, along with another win for a co-host. We'll start in Dallas, where Côte d'Ivoire took on Norway in an entertaining game. Young Norwegian star Antonio Musa scored a beauty to put his side in front, but the Elephants battled back, with Ahmad Diallo weaving his way through the penalty area to level things up. And just when it looked like we might be heading to extra time again, who else but Erling Haaland scuffed one in off his heel for the winner. Not the best goal he'll ever score, but he's now scored in 13 successive competitive internationals. A first knockout win in a World Cup for Norway, and their reward is a tie against Brazil. And while Haaland shone, French skipper Kylian Mbappe positively glowed. Sweden tried to match them, but wave after wave of French attacks, twice hitting the woodwork and being denied by a string of saves from Derby County keeper Jakob Wittestrom before Mbappe finally broke the deadlock. In the second half, Michael Olise set up Bradley Barcola for a second, and the coup de grace was applied.
2: Olise, oh sweet, sweet, Mbappe, so sweet! This football is from the heavens. Who on earth stops the French playing like this?
3: And it's the deadly duo, Michael Olise, Kylian Mbappe, on the right side of offside. They're like Batman and Robin, those two. You cannot hold them down.
1: As you will have heard in the commentary on SBS, Les Bleus are the team to beat. They now face the conquerors of Germany, Paraguay. The final game of the day, after a brief delay due to a storm, saw a raucous Azteca Stadium entertained by another exceptional performance by Mexico to beat Ecuador by 2-0. Two superb first-half strikes by Julian Quiñones and Raul Jimenez saw them take control of the tie, but every tackle was cheered. Every time Ecuador had the ball, the stadium filled with boos. The Mexicans yet to concede a goal at this tournament. And it's not an easy place to go. They'll only have one more match there. All the matches from the quarterfinals onwards will be played in the US. But you wouldn't fancy travelling there for the round of 16, where Mexico will next face either the Congo or England. Meanwhile, news from the Pharaohs camp. Not the news that they visited the only Egyptian restaurant in Spokane, Washington, where they're based. Fatirs, if you're ever in that part of the world and fancy a traditional Egyptian pie. But the fact that Mo Salah is back in training for the first time since he went off in that draw with Iran. The likelihood is he will face Australia on the weekend. The man who could be up against him, although he's likely to stay on the right for the Socceroos after his performance against Paraguay, is Jordi Bosz. He admits that a fit Mo Salah might need some special attention.
4: Mo Salah is, you know, a top player. He's been at the top for a very long time. And, yeah, we'll definitely have to look at how we can stop him and Egypt. And we've already done a little bit about that, and yeah, it's just fine tuning and seeing what the coach and the staff have in mind to help us with that. Maybe off the field there's some respect, but on the field there's no respect, you know. It's just it'll be Eden. So yeah, I think that's how everyone's going to go in the game, and that's how I will go in the game.
1: Day 21 sees England kick off against DR Congo before Belgium plays Senegal, and because it's the USA playing Bosnia-Herzegovina in the final match, it's a chance to play a bit of this, the viral song that's become the Bosnians' unlikely World Cup anthem.

0: little bit of a World Cup wrap there for you. It is 7-5 on 936 ABC Hobart. I'm Kylie Baxter. And after years of climbing house prices, new data shows the market is finally cooling off. But still, home ownership is out of reach for many Australians. Louise Mylan from the Top Stories podcast explains.
1: The latest housing data is in, and it's confirming Australia's housing prices are continuing to fall. So what's behind the trend, and where might prices go from here? In recent years, national house prices have been climbing every month. But data from analytics firm Cotality shows they flatlined in May, and in June, they actually dropped by 0.4%. That's the biggest monthly decline in more than 3 years. But that doesn't mean houses got cheaper everywhere.
2: So Sydney declined by 1.2% for the month, not far ahead of Melbourne at 1%.
1: That's Jared Berg from Cotality. So it's only actually Sydney and Melbourne where houses got cheaper, and that's brought the national average down. It's not just the month of June either. Over the last 3 months, Sydney house prices have fallen 3.2% and Melbourne's are down 2.6%. Canberra's prices also fell by 0.6% in June. But in other parts of the country, house prices still rose, although they generally rose at a slower rate than they had been. Darwin's houses got 1.4% more expensive in June, while Hobart's rose 0.6%. And houses are still getting more expensive in the regions too. So why are Sydney and Melbourne falling faster? Well, experts say it comes down to supply and demand. There's just more housing stock available in those cities. Westpac senior economist has pointed out that in cities like Brisbane, Adelaide and Perth, there's still just not many homes for sale, so prices are higher and tight supply means we're unlikely to see a big drop. As for what's driving the national market cooling off, Cotality says the federal government's sweeping changes on capital gains and negative gearing are already having a big impact. While that might be welcome news for people looking to buy a home, many property owners aren't happy about it, and neither's the opposition. Tim Wilson is the Shadow Treasurer.
3: The value of an Australian home could collapse by 10 to 20%, smashing Australia's nest egg.
1: But Prime Minister Anthony Albanese says the government expects housing prices will continue to grow, just at a slower rate.
4: There'll be increase in the value of houses. It'll be slightly less, 2% to be precise, than it would have been otherwise.
1: The government also says it's planned for a reduction in investor demand, arguing its new rules will lead to 70,000 more owner-occupiers in the next decade. The changes are also intended to push investors towards building new homes to increase supply, but Westpac says that shift hasn't happened yet. As well as the government's tax changes, there are plenty of other complicating factors influencing the housing market, like rising interest rates and economic uncertainty due to the war in the Middle East. So while it's easy to think falling prices equals buyer's market, property market advisor Monique Sasson says it's more complex.
5: They're holding back and pulling back and behaving in a far more risk-averse fashion.
1: And plenty of people still can't afford to buy right now. So with less people able to buy, demand falls and prices drop. Here's Jared Berg again.
2: It's only a buyer's market because so many buyers have essentially been forced out of the market.
1: So will houses keep getting cheaper? Well, experts predict the market will keep cooling, but Mr. Berg says...
2: So it is going to take a lot before these properties come more affordable.
1: Sydney had the most expensive median house price in June at over $1.2 million. Brisbane and Perth's median house is also priced at over $1 million.
0: If you'd like to join that conversation, what do you think about the inability to really be able to afford a house for a lot of young people, and not necessarily just young people? Regarding school lunches and the free lunch program in Tasmania, Tiger at Seven Mile Beach has this to say via the text line. Feeding the children is great, but the aspect I don't like is taking the responsibility of parents to care for their kids away from them. Even those who could support their kids are probably going to take up this offer of putting the burden on others. You speak of hard times, says Tiger. Maybe less tattoos, which are expensive. I'm in my 80s and I'm number 11 in a family of 12. My parents were too proud to take charity. They were renowned for working hard, says Tiger. Join the conversation if you'd like.
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7: Now we're talking weather.
0: We're joined by Morgan Pumper from the Bureau of Meteorology. Hello, Morgan.
8: Hey there, Kylie.
0: Today, well, it was a little cool, but there was lovely clear skies. What did we reach temperature-wise?
8: Well, we didn't move too much between the minimum and maximum once again, but we did get to 13.3 degrees. It's not too much below that at the moment, but it is into the single digits for the feels-like temperature out the door at the moment.
0: We're getting lots of reports on different programs of some fairly average weather coming up. What do we have in store for the rest of the week and then the weekend?
8: Yeah, so it does really cool down the next few days and into the weekend. So we have got a low pressure system moving over Bass Strait and bringing us a couple of cold fronts and frontal systems. So with that, we will be seeing the southerly airflow finally coming through to Hobart. But otherwise, while we've still got another few days until about the Saturday and Sunday with that cooler air into tomorrow, got some moderate winds, so it's not too bad. Definitely have some worse weather wider afield across the state into the Friday. Some strong wind gusts continuing into Saturday. But after this low pressure system, we'll be seeing a high pressure system. So that just means allowing that cold air to settle, bringing us some cold minimum temperatures and still quite cool for our maximums. But otherwise, 7 to 15 tomorrow in Hobart. But as mentioned, it will be cooling down less than that into the weekend.
0: And when are we seeing the snow? Because I heard snow at one point just sea level, but I thought, gosh, is that really possible? When will we see snow and where?
8: Yeah, look, so we do see the possibility of some snow above about 700 metres on the Friday and 600 metres on Saturday. So that might change. And even though the snow level is dropping, if you are looking for snow, you need something to fall from the sky. So everything needs to time itself perfectly. But otherwise, at the moment, I'm not so sure on tomorrow, unless you'll be heading across the state. We see about 1,000 metres for the Central Plateau, but all those snow levels dropping on Friday and Saturday.
0: Thanks for the update, Morgan.
8: No worries.
0: Morgan Pumper, a forecaster at the Bureau of Meteorology. Now, after 5 o'clock, stay tuned because you may be aware of this, but Tasmania was the last state to decriminalise homosexuality in 1997. But when it comes to banning conversion practices, advocates say that Tasmania risks being last again, arguing our state is dragging its feet on banning the practice to change or suppress someone's sexuality. But the Greens are hoping to change that and are preparing to table a bill to put an end to conversion practices. You'll hear from the Greens leader and also Equality Tasmania about the bill after the news at 5 o'clock. And how much do you know about the risk of contracting meningococcal B? Has anyone in your family been vaccinated? Because the disease kills 5 to 10% of people who get it, and we are talking all about it.
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12: Good afternoon, Scout Wallen with ABC News. The Western Australian Police Commissioner says 45-year-old Australian man Simon Carman, accused of killing a 17-year-old girl in Thailand, was known to police. Case and Hope reports.
13: We've previously seen the CCTV of what Thai police allege was 17-year-old Tunchanok Donhom La entering a condominium with Simon Carman on the night that she allegedly disappeared. It's there where police say this alleged murder occurred. Now, the investigation into this alleged murder is still ongoing. We understand Thai police are completing a forensic investigation now, which still could take a few weeks. But we know that, or we understand that Mr. Carman will or is set to face a Thai court after that forensic investigation is completed.
12: Tasmanian Greens leader Rosalie Woodruff says she welcomes feedback on a draft bill to ban conversion therapy in Tasmania. State political reporter Josh Duggan has more.
14: Dr. Woodruff says a bill released today is the 14th draft, developed over 2 years and drawing on recommendations from the Law Reform Institute and other states' laws.
15: Of course, anybody should feel free to make a submission to us, and we will listen to all of the concerns that are raised.
14: The bill defines what is and isn't conversion therapy and says for conversion therapy to have occurred, there must have been the intention to suppress or change a person's sexual orientation or gender identity. Previous pushes to ban conversion practices have been criticised as impinging on religious freedoms. Consultation is open until the end of July.
12: The peak body for Australia's seafood industry says new laws requiring hospitality businesses to label their seafood as imported or Australian will allow customers to make informed choices. From today, hospitality businesses in Australia will need to add country of origin labels to their seafood products. The labelling is already mandatory for packaged seafood sold in retail outlets, but hasn't been required in restaurants, pubs or takeaway shops. Seafood industry Australia General Manager Julie Petty hopes the move gives consumers a better understanding of where their seafood comes from.
16: The primary issue is that most Australians actually assume that all of the seafood they're eating is already Australian. So this, I think, is an opportunity for a conversation starter with consumers and start that conversation with the vendor about where that seafood's come from.
12: Overseas, US President Donald Trump has made more than $1.4 billion last year from business dealings in cryptocurrency, according to his mandatory financial report for 2025. He's earned millions more from real estate and Trump-themed items, but the White House has denied he was profiting from the presidency. The BBC's David Willis explains.
17: Other income for Donald Trump came from legal settlements for companies such as CBS and ABC, who he sued, and from royalties on products such as Trump watches, Trump Bibles, and other such things. And the figures show that in total, Donald Trump earned around $2.2 billion last year alone, which is an almost fourfold increase on his income the previous year before he was re-elected.
12: To sport, the release of this year's WNBL fixture has revealed where the Tasmania Jewels will play their home games. Chris Rowbottom reports.
18: The Jewels will play 6 games at MyState Bank Arena in Hobart and 5 games at Launceston Silverdome. The club's historic home opener will be played on October 15 against the Geelong Venom in Hobart and will double as the WNBL season opener. Tasmania will then play 2 games in Launceston before alternating games between the North and the South. The team will play 5 of its last 8 games at home. The season runs from October through to late January.
12: In soccer, Mexico are through to the round 16 of the FIFA World Cup after a 2-0 win over Ecuador in Mexico City. Earlier, France secured a 3-0 victory over Sweden in New Jersey, and Norway won 2-1 over Côte d'Ivoire in Dallas. Tasmania's weather for the rest of today. Showers mainly about the north and west. Strong wind warning for the far northwest and central west coast, and a flood watch in place for northern Tasmania. Tomorrow, showers, northeasterly winds, fresh and gusty. Burnie and Devonport, 9 to 14, rain and windy tomorrow. Launceston, 7 to 13, with rain expected. And Hobart, 7 to 15 degrees, with showers easing. 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
0: We're talking about conversion practices in a minute. Tasmania was, as you would know, the last state to decriminalise homosexuality a long time ago, 1997. But when it comes to banning conversion practices, advocates say that Tasmania risks being last again, arguing that our state's dragging its feet on banning the practice to change or suppress someone's sexuality. But the Greens are hoping to change that and are preparing to table a bill to put an end to conversion practices. Very soon after the traffic, you're going to hear from the Greens leader as well as Equality Tasmania about the bill. So that is next on Drive.
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0: I'm joined by Doug Baniak from State Roads. Hi, Doug. How are you going?
22: Good afternoon, Carly. Traffic across the network this afternoon is moving well for a busy Wednesday with no major delays or incidents to report. If you're outbound from the CBD on the Tasman Highway, traffic begins to slow from about Lower Domain Road and remains heavy across the Tasman Bridge. Conditions improve once motorists pass the apex of the bridge with a good run available onto the eastern shore, through to the airport and beyond. Inbound, traffic on the Tasman Highway is generally flowing well into the city, with only minor slowing approaching Liverpool Street. Davey Street, experiencing moderate traffic from the waterfront precinct, with traffic not improving until after about Barrack Street. Once on the southern outlet, motorists can expect a clear run through to Kingston and beyond. Inbound on the southern outlet, traffic is flowing freely into South Hobart. Macquarie Street operating largely as expected, with only minor delays near Harrington Street before traffic returns to free-flowing. The Brooker Highway providing a reasonable run outbound from the city until approaching Park Street, where traffic slows and remains slow through to Elwick Road. Beyond that point, motorists can expect a good run northbound towards the Bridgewater Bridge and beyond. Inbound traffic slowing near Bowen Road and remains heavy through to the main highway interchange, and once past the interchange, traffic returns to a steady flow into the city. The main highway is experiencing heavier traffic volumes from the Brooker Highway through to Tasman Bridge, with motorists likely to encounter small delays whilst merging onto the Tasman Bridge. Thanks, Kylie. Have a good afternoon.
0: Thanks, Doug. Doug Baniak from State Roads there. If we've missed anything, get in touch. 0438 922 936. It is 8 past 5.
11: This is 936 ABC Hobart. You're with Kylie Baxter.
0: Would you be surprised to hear that conversion practices are not banned in Tasmania? So conversion practices are any attempt to change, suppress or eradicate an individual's sexual orientation or gender identity. So whilst most Australian states and territories have actually introduced bans or restrictions, Tasmania is not actually quite up to that. We're lagging behind. We were the last state, as I mentioned earlier, to decriminalise homosexuality in 1997. And advocates say that Tassie risks being last again, saying the state's definitely dragging its feet. So that could be set to change, however, because today the Greens have published draft legislation to ban sexual and gender orientation conversion practices here in Tasmania. And joining me in the studio this afternoon is Dr. Rosalie Woodruff, a Tasmanian Greens leader. Thank you for coming in.
3: Hello, Kylie.
0: Also Rodney Croom, spokesperson for Equality Tasmania. Thank you for joining us, Rodney.
4: Hi, Kylie. Thanks for having me on.
0: So, Rosalie, what is outlined in the bill that you've unveiled for consultation today?
3: Well, as you've just outlined, it's a bill to ban conversion practices that want to change or suppress or eradicate a person's sexual orientation or gender identity. This bill has its framework firmly focused on education and prevention, but it also provides, in the cases, if people continue to break the law, that there would be serious offences for people who try and conduct conversion practices.
0: And what would those consequences be?
3: Well, there would be a number of criminal penalties established in the law, and therefore it would be up to the court to make a determination about what an appropriate sentence would be, looking at other states' legislation and at case law of similar things

0: in Tasmania. And there's also offences of up to 300 penalty units for people, for an organisation that tries to advertise conversion practices, or for an individual that tries to advertise conversion practices.
1: Coming to you now, Rodney Croom from Equality Tasmania. You have been at the heart of the campaign for change for more than 30 years. What's your reaction to this draft legislation?
2: Oh, I'm heartily welcome it. Equality Tasmania has been working with the Greens on drafting the legislation. And we're very pleased with it. We think it combines the very best of the recommendations from the Tasmanian Law Reform Institute, who put out a report on this issue and supported a ban back in 2023, as well as developments in other states since then, particularly new laws in Victoria and New South Wales that provide, as Rosalie said, a strong education and prevention framework. And very clear exemptions, so people aren't confused about what a conversion practice is and what it isn't. All these things have been combined in this bill to make it, I believe, the most effective and best practice bill of its kind in Australia. So we may not be first, but hopefully we'll be best.
1: Just how damaging are conversion practices? I mean, is it mostly something happening in teens, in children? Can you give us an example as to where this sort of situation has been applied that you're aware of in Tasmania?
2: People of any age can have conversion practices inflicted on them. The people I know personally had conversion practices maybe 10 or 15 years ago when they were adults. But I know that these are still conversion practices are still occurring, chiefly on young people, not children, but people in their late teens, early 20s. And the damage can be lifelong. Now, according to the research on this, both locally and nationally, one in 20 LGBTIQA plus people have been through conversion practices in the last few years in Tasmania. Those people are 3 to 4 times more likely to have post-traumatic stress disorder or to have attempted suicide than other LGBTIQA plus people who already have elevated levels of mental health risk because of discrimination and stigma in the community.
1: Does the pressure come from parents, from religious groups? Who's pushing the conversion?
2: Most often I think what we're talking about are people who are they may be involved in a faith community, or they may be involved in a health practice. It can be either. It's not restricted to faith communities. At the edge of, say, a faith community, there'll be someone who might be in a position to channel people into conversion practices. Someone might come to them and say, "I'm not. I feel like I'm same sex attracted, but I don't want to be. What can I do about that?" Or parents may approach someone in the church and say, "What can we do about our child who identifies as trans or same-sex attracted?" And what we find is that those people will be channeled into courses, seminars, workshops, in which they're given the message that they are broken, but that they can be fixed through a course of basically pseudo-scientific quackery. Sometimes they're sent off to camps, and I know people who have been sent from mainland states to Tasmania to go to these conversion camps in recent years. And, of course, it's very damaging to be told that you are broken and that you are in need of being fixed. But the real danger point, I think, particularly for young people in this situation, is when they go to these courses, they try to change, it doesn't work, and they feel like they've betrayed their families, they've let down their communities and possibly their God. And that's where they're at the most vulnerable. That's where the mental health risk is highest, because they think, God has forsaken me, I can't change, and they think maybe the only alternative is self-harm. So, that's where the mental health risk is. These practices are futile, they don't work. They're deeply cruel and they're deeply damaging because of that message that people are broken, and when they can't, when the so-called therapy doesn't work, then they're very vulnerable. And we have to do everything we can in Tasmania.

0: to try and stop people, particularly young people, being in that situation.
1: You're listening to the voice of Rodney Croom from Equality Tasmania. We're talking about conversion practices and the fact that the Greens have tabled a bill, published draft legislation to ban sexual and gender orientation conversion practices in Tasmania. Now, coming back to you, Rosalie Woodruff, our Greens leader, what conversations have you had in the process of developing this bill?
2: Well, as Rodney said, we've been working very closely with Rodney and other people with lived experience and legal experts, as well as with Parliament's drafters, the Office of Parliamentary Counsel, where this draft that's been released now is the 14th draft. So it's been thoroughly gone through and referenced with, obviously, the Law Reform Institute's original report and the evidence from a review from Victoria and what's happened in other states. So there's been a lot of conversations, and also I've had, yesterday I was in touch with every independent member of the Legislative Council and the House of Assembly. Obviously I've spoken to the Premier and to the leader of the Labor Party, Josh Willey, and to a range of other MPs. To let them know. And I have to say the conversations that I've had have been very positive. And I feel hopeful. I feel hopeful that the Parliament in Tasmania, where once we were the last in the country to pass legislation to end to criminalise homosexuality, we may be able to work together in a more collaborative way and to get this legislation to ban conversion practices pass through.
1: Do you think now the government sort of, you know, scratching its head, wondering why it hasn't done something sooner? Do you think it's just been an oversight by the Tasmanian government not to table legislation sooner?
2: Well, they did, under pressure after the law reforms in work in 2022, they did table legislation in 2023. But that was widely not supported, unfortunately. It was draft legislation that people felt would possibly make the situation worse, not better. So, you know, it's been, we committed in 24 at that election to bring in legislation, and we've been working for the last couple of years on it. And I feel really positive about the point we've reached.
1: Rodney, if this gets over the line, what difference is it going to make to LGBTIQA plus people and, you know, helping protect them and their rights?
0: I think it'll send a very strong message to all LGBTIQA plus people that we are fine the way we are, that we're not broken, we don't need to be fixed, because that's still a perception in the community. But on top of that, of course, the most importantly, it will protect people from finding their way into or being channeled into or groomed, in fact, into these very destructive conversion programs. And what we've found from other states is that the legislation, while it's necessary to stop conversion practices, it's not sufficient. We really need a very robust prevention and education framework to make it work. And Rosalie's already mentioned how the bill that was released today has that. That's what makes me optimistic that we will be able to end conversion practices in Tasmania through that prevention and education work. One thing that's very troubling for me at the moment is that because conversion practices have been banned in most of the mainland states, I'm hearing more and more of young people in particular being sent to Tasmania to undergo conversion practices, sometimes at remote locations across the state. So effectively we're becoming a haven for conversion practices.
1: This makes it more important to get the bill through.
0: It makes it more important and urgent that we get this bill through as soon as possible, because we don't want to be seen as a weak link in the chain nationally. We need to have robust and strong legislation so that to send a message not only to Tasmanians but to the rest of the country that we're not a haven for these cruel practices.
1: I would like to point out, if this conversation has raised any concerns for you at all, you can contact Lifeline 13 11 14. Now, on a totally different matter, as the Tasmanian Greens leader, Rosalie Woodruff, I just wanted to ask you your views yesterday on the EPA release of fluorphenicol use. So 5.3 tonnes and plans to reapply for another permit. Do you think that the information provided so far and the testing done has been adequate?
2: I think Tasmanians have been taken for mugs and badly used by the salmon industry and by the Tasmanian government. We and the community have been trying for months and months to find out how much fluorphenicol has been put into public waterways that we know has had an impact on live catch industries, lobster and abalone. And obviously we've seen impacts on the marine environment too, but that has been refused. Now we finally hear, way down the line, this enormous figure and the fact that the industry is planning to go in and get a permanent application. It's a shocking disregard for Tasmanians, and we have called from the beginning for real-time disclosure of how much fluorphenicol is put into waterways.
1: Now, we all know the concerns. You just mentioned them as well with lobster exports, if any trace of fluorphenicol is located. Now, I spoke to the CEO of Salmon Tasmania, John Whittington, on Drive yesterday, and I asked him this question in relation to the antibiotic. So just for clarity, do we yet know if there were any traces in lobster, or are those results not yet out?
3: Oh, so during the summer, we...
1: Now, though, with this latest round.
3: I haven't seen the data from the latest round, so I can't answer that, Kylie.
1: Rosalie Woodruff, do you think it's concerning that we still don't know this information 3 months after the last fluorphenicol was administered?
2: I think it's concerning that Salmon Tasmania won't tell us, because I'm sorry, I find
1: they say they don't know in relation to the lobster, that they haven't seen that data.
2: Yes, I find that implausible, because they've got their hands on everything else, and their press release about the total amount of fluorphenicol that was used this summer came out immediately. It went up on the EPA website. So please tell us what you're planning and what you know about the impact on lobster and abalone, because what we've heard from the research that was done by the government earlier was that it is persisting in wild lobsters and in wild abalone. That's very concerning for industries that can't have any traces whatsoever. I don't know how the salmon industry is planning to deal with that. More to the point, I don't know how the Tasmanian government is planning to stand up for wild catch industries and make sure that they're not jeopardised in the future with a permanent application in train.
1: Thank you for joining me on the program and coming into the studio. And also thank you to Rodney Croom from Equality Tasmania with our earlier conversation in relation to conversion practices. Appreciate your time.
0: Thanks, Kylie.
2: Thank you, Kylie. And just before we go, can I let people know that we do have a website if they want to make a submission to the bill to ban conversion practices. It's up and available for people to look at for a month, to the end of this month. It's a conversion CPP bill Tasmania.
1: The time right now is 23 minutes past 5. You're on 936 ABC Hobart. And coming up, I want to know how much you know about the risk of contracting...
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1: The state government's announced a free meningococcal B vaccine program for babies and children up to 2 years old. So this disease kills 5 to 10% of people who get it and leaves 10 to 20% with brain damage. I mean, pretty scary figures. I'm joined by Dr. Tim Jones, the Royal Australian College of General Practitioners Chair of Children and Young People. Tim, thanks for coming on the program.
8: No trouble at all, Carly. It's great to be chatting about this one.
1: Are you really pleased? No doubt that the state government has agreed to fund this.
8: Yeah, and this one's personal for me. I was looking back and the very first letter I wrote to government as a doctor 10 years ago was asking them to fund meningococcal B vaccination for our kids. And it's something we've been calling for as the RACGP for a long time. This is a good day.
1: Now, how important is the meningococcal B vaccine, in your opinion, broadly across Tasmania?
8: There's no question that this is going to save lives of our Tasmanian kids. We know that other forms of meningococcal disease have largely been eradicated from Tassie due to having vaccines available. Meningococcal B has always been the missing link, and it's also the one that tends to attack our youngest kids, so our kids under two. So that's why this one's so important.
1: Can you just go over again who's eligible? I mentioned it briefly, but who can have this free vaccination?
8: So any Tasmanian child under two will be able to access the full program of vaccinations. Most kids need three doses to get full protection. And there is catch-up available for any child between age two and three who missed out.

0: two and three who missed out, they can also come in now before they turn three and have a catch-up program that will protect them too.
1: Now, this is an investment of $4 million. It doesn't really seem like all that much for such a great outcome if it's going to save lives, as you said.
0: Yeah, we did some modelling at the RACGP level and looked at the average number of kids that get infected with meningococcal B in Tassie each year. And we think that just the cost of hospitalising those kids is greater than the cost of this vaccine program. So it's going to make a great impact everywhere.
1: What else should we keep in mind with vaccinations at the moment? Because even in our workplace, there's people sick from various different things. What are you encouraging people to really think about?
0: Yeah, I mean, we're right in the peak of our winter season. Fortunately, so far, it's been relatively milder for flu, but there's still plenty of people who missed out on their flu vaccination, and now is still a great time. We also really want to make people aware of the new changes that have happened with both RSV and pneumococcal vaccination. So RSV now being funded for our over 75-year-olds and also all pregnant people. And then we've got some brand new pneumococcal vaccines. Pneumococcal causes really severe respiratory or brain disease.
1: Who should get that?
0: Well, for that one, there's quite a list of conditions that might put you at higher risk. But generally, anyone 65 and older who's an adult here in Tassie should be getting a booster for that as well too.
1: And what about shingles? Because that's something we've talked about a bit on the program. I feel like there's so many things that you can get vaccinated against. Shingles is meant to be dreadful, isn't it?
0: Oh, shingles is awful. And, like, we don't blame people for a little bit of vaccine fatigue, but partly it's because these vaccines are actually so much more effective. The shingles vaccine, anyone over 65 can have that too. And we found that it doesn't just decrease your risk of shingles, which is horrible. It also decreases your risk of dementia to have that vaccine. So, we're really excited that these are great preventative opportunities for Tasmanians if they can take them up.
1: Now, just on that note, I think that's a really fascinating figure and research in relation to dementia. What's the percentage? Does it reduce your risk by 20-odd percent of getting dementia, but they can't actually really say why?
0: Yeah, exactly. We don't know what the mechanism is here. There might be something a bit like how people can only develop multiple sclerosis, MS, if you've been exposed to glandular fever. So there might be something in your body when you get shingles that unlocks that process that can turn into dementia. And if we prevent the shingles, we prevent one of the components of that process starting.
1: And my last question, because now I want to know, what age? I mean, I know that not everybody gets it free. How old do you have to be to get it for free?
0: So shingles, it's 65 and up. There are higher risk conditions where you can access it for free earlier. But also, basically, anyone from age 50, we'd like you to consider it, because you'll be right at that point where your natural protection to the chickenpox virus that goes on to cause shingles will be starting to fall away from when you had chickenpox as a child.
1: All great advice and always good to chat. Thanks so much for coming on the program.
0: No worries at all, Carly.
1: Dr. Tim Jones there, the chair of the RACGP and in particular chair of Child and Young Persons Health. 29 past five, we'll get an update from Guy Stainer on the ABC Television News shortly. First though, what about a song before that?
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0: Cats in the Cradle, Harry Chapin. So everyone thinks it's Cat Stevens, but that was by Harry Chapin. I haven't asked Guy Stainer. He always knows the answer to all of my questions. That's because he works in the newsroom. No pressure. So was he the original writer of the song and then Cat Stevens then recorded it after? Because I'm confused by that.
1: No, look, my understanding is I don't think Cat Stevens ever recorded that.
0: Oh,
1: that
0: really?
1: Song.
0: So that was not.
1: I think it's just sounds like Cats him. In the Cradle. People associate that with Cat Stevens.
0: See,
1: I could be wrong, but
0: no, he's probably right.
1: Yeah.
0: Does anyone else know? He's probably. Would you like to second Guy, and just let us know that that is definitely the case, and Kylie's just got no clue. But anyhow, there we go. It was by Harry Chapin. Now, Guy Stainer.
1: But the song was covered 10, 15 years back, and.
0: Yeah, by others. But yes, there you go. If anybody else has got something they'd love to hear that the ABC doesn't play, can't guarantee they'll listen, I will definitely pass your feedback on. Is there stuff that you'd love to hear, stuff that we already play even? Please share your thoughts about the music and I'll be the passer of the information.
1: It just dawned on me why the connection with Cat Stevens, not only Cats in the Cradle, but Cat Stevens, one of his most famous songs is Father and Son, which deals with similar themes to Cats in the Cradle.
0: Yeah, there you go. Yeah. See, he's got all the knowledge there. Hey, what's coming up tonight in the bulletin?
1: Lion Australia says it's opening. That's exactly what I said to Northern Drive 5 minutes ago. Lion Australia says it's open to selling Bogue's beer brand and brewery, but only if it gets an attractive offer and is otherwise kind of putting the kibosh on things. Interesting, though, that the Premier says he's going to travel to Japan to talk to the owners of Lion to see if he can try to negotiate some sort of sale on the brewery. But it's...
0: I imagine it'd be a pretty hefty price. Nice to trip to Japan, though.
1: The Greens are introducing legislation to ban conversion therapies 3 years after the government had introduced legislation that didn't get the job done. Interesting that the Liberals and Labor are declaring initial support for the Greens' push.
0: Something else that I found interesting, we had Rodney Croom in just a little while ago. He was saying that Tasmania is now being identified as a hotspot where people from other states where conversion practices have been banned are sending children and, young adults down here to be part of remote camps. And he said, we don't want to be known.

0: known for this sort of thing, but he said it's something that he's heard happening.
1: Uh-huh.
0: Yeah, yeah. So, you know, that was an interesting aspect of that story.
1: That is interesting. Wildlife experts concerned about Neil the Seal's popularity, saying that it could put him and the public at risk. New laws requiring the country's hospitality businesses to label their seafood either as imported or Australian, or even a mix of both. Those laws come into effect from today. So if you go to a restaurant and you're buying seafood, you should be able to work out the provenance of the of that seafood.
0: Well, I definitely love that idea because I'd much rather eat Australian seafood. I feel a bit nervous about, you know, eating prawns from, you know, an unknown source on the other side of the world when you don't really know how they're treated and that sort of thing. So I love the idea of that, knowing that my seafood is, you know, grown and harvested in Australia.
1: Yeah, agreed. We'll have the latest on the situation in Venezuela, also the case of the murder charges in Thailand. In sport, also the latest on the World Cup.
0: What's the hot news? Come on, you always know that. What's happened? What's
1: with
0: the update?
1: World Cup?
0: Yep.
1: Oh well, France was incredible today. The bits that I saw, just unbelievable. Football
0: somersaults
1: from the French,
0: and, you know,
1: so they are rightly the favourites to win the tournament, and they've now I think gone five consecutive games where they've scored at least three goals in every match. So they beat Sweden 3-0. Mexico won, beat Ecuador 2-0 at home, playing in the Azteca Stadium in Mexico City, and Norway beat Ivory Coast.
0: I see, he's got it all the gossip,
1: and. I felt like Mr. Cooling this morning, listening to or seeing reports about Serena Williams losing at Wimbledon. There were all of these headlines about shock, upset, loss. It's like, you know, Serena Williams knocked out in the first round. It's like, for goodness sake, she has not played or had not played a singles match for 4 years. She's 44 years old.
0: Yeah, what do you expect? It's she's amazing just being there at all.
1: She was up against a player, Maya Joint, that was a semi-finalist at Hobart, you know, 18 months ago, admittedly hadn't been in great form, but it's like the idea that it was this shock loss when, yeah.
0: Was it? I heard she's trying to break some record. Now, whose record is she trying to break again? I could be wrong.
1: Margaret Court.
0: Yeah, so if she wins one more Grand Slam, which is why she might have been entering so many more competitions lately. Anyway, that was speculation that was her reason, that she wants that.
1: Anyway, Australian Maya Joint won in three sets, and Serena didn't front the media afterwards. They're talking about that she'll be fined $50,000 or something for not having a compulsory media conference. So it is interesting. She does like to travel to the beat of her own drum on a few things.
0: Well, you'll be able to tune in tonight if you're listening to Guy Stainer. You better be listening or you'll miss all the good stories. 7 o'clock tonight is the ABC television news.
1: And also the return of Tasmania's Three Peaks race.
0: Yes, I heard Joel talking about that. Fantastic. So many people love that conversation with Joel Ryanberger. So if you want to know more about Three Peaks, that'll also be on the news tonight.
1: It's such a fascinating event. It hasn't been run for 13 years.
0: There you go, everybody. Tune in tonight to Guy, 7 p.m.
1: Toodle-pip.
0: Toodle-pip. Guy Stainer.
2: Hello, Samantha Donovan here on PM at 6:05. The Prime Minister says Labor's tax changes aren't to blame for the biggest drop in house prices in years. Also, Australian creative artists calling on the government to protect their work from AI companies. And for the first time, the competition watchdog blocks Coles from building a new supermarket.
3: It's great for us to be able to see the ACCC using the powers that they have been afforded. We've seen a very passive regulator for 30 years or more. I think it sends a very strong message.
2: That's PM just after the 6 o'clock news.
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0: Get in touch if you want to have a chat this afternoon on this Wednesday. I'm filling in for Lucy Braden, who's unwell, along with plenty of other people in our office, actually. Everybody seems to have the lurgy at the moment. How is it in your office? I'd like to know that. I mean, do you have family members at home who are sick? People you work with that are sick? Is it just the cold? Everyone I know seems to be suffering from

Not quite the flu, so you're not like knocked sideways for 4 weeks, but just the really average feeling, a little bit of COVID going around, I hear. So what's happening in your workplace, in your house? I would like to know the answer to that, please. 0438 922 936. Now, coming up, the cost of living crisis just goes on and on. Tasmania now recording the highest rate of people in the country seeking food for the first time. We're going to look at who's asking for help and what's behind the scenes at the charities that are just doing their best to keep up. That's coming up shortly on Drive.

You too, where the streets have no name. 5:45, 936 ABC Hobart. I'm Kylie Baxter. And what are you eating tonight? I mean, have you had any issues getting food on the table? Because if the answer is no, then you're really lucky because a lot of people are struggling. New figures from the food rescue charity OzHarvest show that nearly half of the Tasmanians seeking food relief are actually doing so for the very first time. So who is needing the help? Are we talking about people working but just the money doesn't cover the bills? Look, the answer might surprise you. Jennifer Hegarty is OzHarvest's Tasmanian

0: State Manager, and she's with us on the Drive program today. Hi, Jen.
1: Hi, how are you going?
0: Yeah, good. So you report that Tasmania now has the highest rate of first-time food seekers. What does that mean exactly?
1: It means all of the people in Tasmania that are seeking food relief, 43% of them in 2025 were doing so for the first time. So it was the first time that they had to find an agency that was able to support them with emergency food relief.
0: And who are you finding is actually asking for help, if you had to provide a snapshot?
1: Look, it's covering all sectors. Obviously, families are highly at risk at the moment because of the caring for more than one person. We also have families that have double and single incomes that are seeking food relief. As anybody that's walked through any of our towns and cities in Tasmania would also say, we've got, you know, an increasing population of people that are experiencing homelessness. And elderly people, school children, we've got kids going to school hungry, which, you know, we're very lucky in Tasmania. We're leading the nation with our school lunch program, but that's not in all schools yet. So we are still seeing lots of young people going to school with empty food lunch boxes and empty bellies.
0: Do you ever get kids just turn up on their own and say, look, I'm hungry, can you help me?
1: Look, at OzHarvest, we supply our food relief to charity agencies, and then it's the charity agencies that get the food into the community in a number of different ways. So we don't deal direct with the individual person in Tasmania. We deal with the charity agencies that support the people. So I can't answer that question, unfortunately, but I know that our charity agencies have told us stories of kids turning up and they haven't eaten for a couple of days and they just need something in their tummies.
0: It's terrible, isn't it? And what area of the state do your figures relate to, and where do you service?
1: So the 2026 frontline report figures are for the greater Launceston area. We've been operating in Launceston since October 2022. The great news is we launched in Hobart on the 4th of May, so our next year's frontline report will also include data from Hobart as well.
0: And are there any stories or trends that you've noticed that really do highlight just how much things have changed over the course of, I don't know, 2, 5, 10 years?
1: Yeah, look, a couple of the really worrying statistics is that one that I mentioned earlier around families that have double or single income. So families that traditionally would have been able to provide healthy, nutritious food for their families are really finding that so much harder today than they were 2, 3, 5 years ago. So that's probably one of the more damaging statistics that we're seeing that is new. But we're also seeing everybody else that traditionally has required food relief, they're needing it in a more urgent way now, and that is just overloading all of our charity agencies as well.
0: Now, do you hear from any of your charity agencies? This might sound like an awful question, but I think it's a fair question. Do you ever get people accessing, food that maybe don't actually need it?
1: Look, sometimes you do hear stories like that, but and, you know, we've had people that have raised concerns with us because, for example, somebody might be arriving to get food relief from an agency in a nice car, but we don't know the context behind that person. It might be they've recently escaped from a domestic violence situation. They may have purchased that car a number of years ago, but since then lost their income or not been able to meet rent because of illness or mental illness. So We at OzHarvest, we just require our agencies to have liability and be a registered agency. We don't ask any questions beyond that because we know that people that come in that seek food relief are generally doing it because they absolutely need it.
0: Now, your report, Jen Hegarty, Estate Manager of OzHarvest, says more than 74,000 people are being turned away from food support every month. We're talking about across the country, I think that figure is. I mean, how difficult is that for the frontline workers?
1: I can't imagine being in that position where you don't have enough food to be able to feed a family or a person in need. In OzHarvest, we've been operating for over 22 years, and this year, for the very first time, we have more agencies on our wait list than we are actually servicing. And in Tasmania alone, we're now servicing 51 charity agencies across the state. We have over 30 agencies on our wait list. So we're nearly at that point as well in Tasmania, and we've only been operating for 2 years. So we're just seeing a lot of agencies that, used to be

0: able to provide food or didn't have to provide food for their community, now seeing that as one of their priority areas.
1: And where does the food that you actually give away come from? How do you get it out there?
0: Yeah, look, we're extremely lucky. We've got some incredible donors in Launceston and Hobart supermarkets. So Woolworths is our national partner. So we have 12 stores in Hobart and 6 in Launceston that donate on a daily basis. But then we also have distribution centres for IGA. We have manufacturers, producers, farmers, and retail outlets. Sometimes they're scheduled, we pick up from every day, and sometimes they give us a phone call when they have surplus food that we can come and collect.
1: And so the plan going forward, because it doesn't sound like the demand is going to go away, it's only going to increase. Are you searching for greater funding, for other partners, for more food donors?
0: All of the above. Yeah, we would love to be able to get another truck on the road in Hobart. We also are always wanting to receive phone calls for any nutritious food that is in surplus within an organisation. We have people that have excess pears on their trees that have picked all the pears off their trees and give our drivers a call and we'll collect that. We really want to prioritise nutritious food, fresh produce, protein and dairy, because that's what's missing from our communities, and we are always willing to talk to anybody that has any ability to provide support for us.
1: So if someone does want to get in touch, because I bet there'd be a lot of people listening right at this minute who think, mm-hmm. Oh my God, I've got two giant apple trees and no kids around anymore to eat those apples, or maybe a different type of fruit tree, and they can help out. How do they get in touch?
0: The best way to get in touch is through our website. So if you go to the OzHarvest, which is just ozharvest.org website, you can go to the Tasmania page. There's an element there that says in your area, go to Tasmania, and all my contact details are on that page. You can shoot us an email or call my mobile, and we will, if we are in your area and we have a truck available, we will definitely come and collect that food and get it into the community that afternoon.
1: Fantastic. Well, keep up the amazing work, and thank you for joining us.
0: Thanks for the call. Okay.
1: Jen Hegarty there, State Manager of OzHarvest, just talking about the demand, the increasing demand for food due to food insecurity right across Tasmania. It is 6:07 on 936 ABC Hobart. I'm Kylie Baxter, filling in for Lucy Braden. I'll be here again tomorrow and Friday. Hopefully we'll have Lucy back on Monday. In the meantime, this is The Supremes.
2: 936 ABC Hobart with Kylie Baxter.

0: The Supremes, I Hear a Symphony. 4 minutes to 6, and a symphony always seems to be happening as Helen Shield walks in. There's music, there's birds, there's colours, there's smiling. Occasionally there's glitter. There's no glitter today, though. Hello, Helen.
1: Some great honking laugh, yes.
0: Yeah, it's all happening.
1: Often likened to music.
0: Yeah, you're a bit of a symphony, I think. Hey, tonight on the program, I was looking sneakily through your rundown.
1: What do you like the look of?
0: Well, I liked the look, if I've got the right day, of the dung beetle exchange.
1: Yep.
0: Yes. What's happening with that?
1: I know. Of all the things you could have traded, you know, a few cat's eyes for a Tom Thumb in your marble collection.
0: Marbles. I always wanted to trade marbles, but I never really had many good ones.
1: Yeah.
0: Yeah.
1: Somebody gives you a bag of lemons and you promise to drop them back a couple of jars of curd.
0: Yeah, it's beautiful, that.
1: Turns out Tasmania and South Australia have a dung beetle exchange program, which has been going on for a while.
0: That's a bit odd. And why do they have that? How does it help anybody to exchange dung beetles? Or is it the poo of the dung beetle or the dung beetle itself?
1: It is the dung beetle. It is the insect.
0: Right. And why do people want them?
1: The Postal Service is apparently very familiar with these particular scientists who are doing the packaging and the shipping.
0: Okay.
1: Like, it's this crew again. All
0: so
1: right,
0: I can't just send a dung beetle to somebody and somebody send one to me. It has to be a scientist.
1: It's a good question.
0: Mm.
1: It's a good question. I'll find out. Can anybody post dung beetles?
0: Mm.
1: If so, you and I want to exchange them.
0: Should we have a desire to do such a thing?
1: Yep. But apparently it's going very well for farms and for being able to process waste on farms.
0: Oh, okay. So do they eat? Oh, I don't even know. What do the dung beetles do?
1: I will find this stuff out for you tonight.
0: Yeah, I'm not a very good farmy dung beetle sort of girl. I don't know the answers to all those sorts of questions.
1: Mm.
0: But I can learn them on evenings.
1: You can. No gumboots required.
0: No, just tune in.
1: Mm.
0: What else?
1: It'd be pleasant to have a change from marsupial poo. I feel like my life is just awash with the amount of paddy melon and wallaby dung on my front lawn as well. Unbelievable.
0: It's same. Literally, it's like you've got to pick up 20 poos every single morning if you didn't want to have poo all over your lawn. Is anybody else? Where do you live? And do you have wallaby poo, every kind of other poo? Not dog poo. I'm not talking dog poo.
1: No.
0: But marsupial poo on your front lawn at the moment. Quickly, text now. I just want to know the answer.
1: Yeah, I can't believe the proliferation of it at my place lately. I wonder if I can get some dung beetles imported to deal with that. I would really appreciate it.
0: Yes.
1: Was there anything else on there you like?
0: Oh, there's so many things I like, but I want you to tell me what you think are the highlights.
1: There is a man who loves a list. A quirky list.
0: I love a list.
1: Yeah.
0: Well, I love making lists.
1: Yes, they help me
0: survive.
1: Get off
0: they
1: the
0: help
1: couch
0: me survive.
1: And make anything happen.
0: Yeah.
1: He likes the witty lists or the quirky little lists to the point where he ended up with a publishing career out of it.
0: And I've never made a witty list. Mine are incredibly boring. Like, I don't know, collect.
1: Laundry.
0: Yeah, there's stuff like that. Really
1: chemist.
0: Boring. Yeah, chemist, get prescription, don't forget to drop the dog for whatever or pick up this or pick up that. Yeah, pay that bill.
1: He has a book called The Correct Order of Biscuits.
0: Oh.
1: And he's put together lists like thingamajigget in 8 different languages as a list.
0: Oh.
1: But he's now writing a memoir. He's just won a prize, and the prize is 3 months in Tassie to finish his memoir. He's actually the child of 2 active heroin addicts.
0: Oh, wow.
1: And so
0: God.
1: There's a lot of whimsy and a lot of heartbreak in his tale tonight.
0: Right. So that is going to be a really powerful chat by the sound of that, because you'll be going to a lot of different areas.
1: And a bit silly as well.
0: Yeah.
1: My favourite combo.
0: Silly and serious.
1: Yeah.
0: Yeah. Helen Shield. She's the silly and serious, savvy gal of the ABC. Get out of here now.
1: All right.
0: Helen Shield joining you on the evening's program. I've got to say goodbye because this is the end of the show. It's news time.
2: In your neighbourhood.
3: 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She has eaten a carcass that was in the bush.
2: Around the nation or across the globe.
4: France has announced it's barring the far-right Israeli minister Bezalel Smotrich from entering the country.
2: When the news unfolds.
5: 936 ABC Hobart.
6: Good evening, Scout Wallen with ABC News. Tasmania's Premier says the purpose of an upcoming trip to Japan is to meet with Bogue's parent company. Hayden Smith has more.
7: Last month, the owner of Launceston's Bogue's Brewery announced it would stop making its beer in the northern town after 145 years and shift all production to the mainland. Its parent company, Lion Australia, today confirmed it would consider selling the James Bogue's brand for the right price. Premier Jeremy Rockliffe has also announced he will travel to Japan in the next 10 days, especially to meet with Kirin, which owns Lion Australia, to ensure its 42 workers and Northern Tasmania is supported during the transition. The ABC understands he will also attend other engagements with a focus on the economy and jobs during the trip.
6: Tasmanian Federal MP Andrew Wilkie says he's glad house prices are falling. Property data firm Cotality reports national dwelling values have taken their largest monthly dip since December 2022, falling 0.4% last month. The Prime Minister has since defended the government's tax changes that target investors, but Mr. Wilkie says while the government appears to be trying to reassure property owners, he welcomes the fall.
8: The growth in housing prices across the country over the last 4 or 5 years has been enormous. It has made housing completely and utterly unaffordable for many Australians, particularly young Australians. And I think an easing in the price is a good thing.
6: The state opposition says it will support a push by the Greens to ban conversion practices in Tasmania. The Greens have released a draft bill which would criminalise attempts to change, suppress or eradicate an individual's sexual orientation or gender identity. They're hoping to have it pass Parliament by the end of this year. Labor MP Sarah Lovell says she's thrilled to see the bill released.
9: Good on the Greens for doing this, because this was a promise that Jeremy Rockliffe made many years ago and has failed to deliver. So Labor, this has been a long-standing policy position of Labor and we will support the bill.
6: Premier Jeremy Rockliffe says he supports a ban on conversion practices and is interested in the Greens legislation. Overseas, Venezuelans are venting their frustration at a lack of coordinated government response to the catastrophic twin earthquakes that hit the country last week, leaving thousands of people dead. North America correspondent Cayman Gok reports.
10: The situation in La Guaira is a total mess. There are thousands of people still missing, but the issue is there isn't enough heavy machinery to go through and search. So search and rescue crews can only do so much with their bare hands or little equipment that they have. And now the government has been blocking off media and press to this area. And in fact, they announced that there was a 48-hour ban for international media to be in La Guaira, and many residents have told me that they believe that that's a form of censorship, that the government doesn't want the world to see this disaster because they're completely ill-prepared for this mess.
6: Back home, outgoing Tasmanian Liberal Senator Wendy Askew says she's proud of the work she's achieved during her 7 years in the federal parliament. Senator Askew has already announced she would not recontest her seat at the end of this term, but has today revealed she will step down in coming weeks. She's told the Senate today the work done in the parliament changes the lives of Australians.
11: Politics and policy is never abstract. A program that is poorly designed, a service that is too slow, a form that is too complex, a decision that is too remote. These things land on real people.
6: To sport, tennis legend Serena Williams has been knocked out of Wimbledon in the first round by Australian Maya Joint. The 20-year-old sent the seven-time champion out in three sets, 6-3, 6-7, 6-3, as Williams made her return to Wimbledon singles at the age of 44. Joint is now through to the second round after one of the biggest wins of her career. Tennis coach and former professional player Louise Fleming says it was a fantastic but unexpected result.
12: Maya Joint, just 20 years of age, played the match of her life, I would say. I think coming into the tournament, maybe she didn't have the confidence. She was on a 12-match losing streak. So to turn things around today and play the match of her life, she played incredibly well.
6: Tasmania's weather tomorrow, showers. Burnie, Devonport, a top of 14 degrees. Launceston, a top of 13. Hobart, a top of 15 degrees. 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
13: Good evening and welcome to PM. I'm Samantha Donovan, coming to you from the lands of the Wurundjeri people of the Kulin Nation in Melbourne. Tonight, the Prime Minister says Labor's tax changes aren't to blame for the biggest drop in house prices in years. Also, Australian creative artists calling on the government to protect their work from AI companies. And for the first time, the competition watchdog uses new powers to block a major supermarket chain from developing a site.
14: It's great for us to be able to see the ACCC using the powers that they have been afforded. We've seen a very passive regulator for 30 years or more. I think it sends a very strong message.
13: First tonight to the plummeting value of Australian house prices. Economists are tipping the property downturn will continue for months to come after new figures showed house values fell 0.4% nationally last month. The federal opposition is seizing on the data to put pressure on the government. Tanya Dendrinos prepared this report.
15: Give the call to the Honourable, the Leader of the Opposition. Yeah.
16: Angus Taylor opened Question Time quizzing the Prime Minister on the cost of living. And as the back and forth in the House of Representatives continued, the expected questions on the housing market came too.
17: Housing data released today shows house prices have already fallen further than Treasury predicted, around 3% in Sydney and Melbourne over the last quarter. And HSBC and Morgan Stanley predict further falls of 8 to 10%. Will the Prime Minister guarantee house prices won't fall any further?
16: Anthony Albanese responded by saying the government's tax policy is about helping first homeowners buy their own properties and says that's what's being delivered, proceeding to list examples.
18: People like Christian Williams, 31. He'd given up on ever owning a home of his own in the electorate of McNamara. I was trying to say pretty aggressively, and you just read there's another 7% increase this month, there's a 2% increase this month. It just feels like a runaway dream at that point. I'm feeling a little bit more confident now.
16: A sidestep noted by the opposition leader.
17: The Prime Minister hasn't even attempted to answer the question of whether he will guarantee that house prices won't fall further.
16: And 5 minutes later, Angus Taylor asked again.
17: Will the Prime Minister guarantee that house prices won't fall further?
16: The Prime Minister once again evading the question.
18: Our housing policies are aimed at giving young people a fair crack. And we've changed the system so that this Saturday, if a young couple turn up at an auction, they're not competing versus an investor.
19: Order the member for Cowper.
18: An investor who has taxpayer support.
16: The opposition leader's challenge stemming from new data from property analytics firm Cotality, which shows the value of Australian homes dropped 0.4% nationally in June, the biggest monthly decline since December 2022. Cotality's head of research, Jared Berg, describes what he calls a perfect storm affecting demand in the housing market.
20: Really from late last year, we've seen the impact of affordability constraints in the housing market, the rate rises from the Reserve Bank. We've seen the impact of the Middle East conflict hitting hip pockets of potential buyers, and more recently the investor story from the budget as well.
16: The data indicates it's a mixed picture across the country, with some capital cities still recording growth.
20: It's very much led by Sydney and Melbourne and to a lesser extent Canberra as well, but the broader trend across all the capitals is a loss of momentum. So we've seen going from very strong growth, for example, in a city like Perth, up around 3% late last year to just that 0.7% increase that we've seen in the latest data.
16: Shane Oliver is the chief economist at AMP. He agrees it shows the downswing is gathering momentum.
21: I think it will probably go on for another 9 to 12 months. I think we do have more downside here. If we did not have the budget tax changes, then I think it would be a far more modest affair. It'd just be reflecting the rise in interest rates and the low levels of confidence. But the tax changes have injected a new higher level of uncertainty into it.
16: Shane Oliver says when it comes to affordability, the main issue is housing supply.
21: We have a 200,000 to 300,000 shortfall in terms of the number of dwellings relative to what's required in Australia, and that I think is the big problem. And therefore it should really be dealt with by rebalancing supply and demand. But the tax system probably was playing a role. It did put more money into the hands of investors.
16: How much of a concern do you think negative equity is? And are we already at that point, or is that something that would happen if prices continue to fall?
21: Look, I think most homeowners don't need to worry about negative equity, but there is a bit of a concern there for first-time buyers who might have got in recently with the expansion of the 5% low deposit scheme. As prices come down, we're forecasting a fall of 7% top to bottom. Some of those buyers could find themselves with negative equity. If they don't have to sell, you know, they keep their job, they continue to service their loan, then there's no major problem in the great scheme of things. If alternatively they have to sell, then it is a problem.
16: He says the Reserve Bank will be watching all of this closely, but tips another rate rise is likely still on the cards.
13: Tanya Dendrinos. China's ambassador to Australia has reprimanded domestic spy agency, the Australian Security Intelligence Organisation, arguing a video it prepared risks damaging the relationship between the two countries. The video was played before a key speech delivered by ASIO boss Mike Burgess last week. It touched on a case of alleged foreign interference involving two Chinese nationals arrested in Canberra earlier this year. Tom Lowry is the ABC's defence and national security reporter. Tom, tell us more about this video that the Chinese ambassador has taken issue with.
1: Yeah, look, it touched, Sam, on the sensitive topic of foreign interference in Australia, which is something that always provokes a bit of a response in the Australia-China relationship. This was a video aired ahead of a speech given by the ASIO Director General, Mike Burgess, at the ASIO headquarters in Canberra last week. It was his annual threat assessment. It's something the ambassador, Xiao Qian, did attend in person. He was sitting in the second row. This video wasn't part of the speech itself, and in fact isn't a public video. It was screened to those in attendance, and including myself, but wasn't allowed to be made public afterwards. The video was just a compile of news clips. It was maybe 10 or 15 minutes long, and it largely wasn't about China at all. It was about anti-Semitism and the Bondi terror attack and the response to that. It was about the return of so-called ISIS brides to Australia, other issues that ASIO is involved in. It did, however, touch on some cases of Chinese foreign interference, including allegations against two Chinese nationals charged with foreign interference, arrested in Canberra earlier this year, accused of spying on a local Buddhist organisation. That's what has provoked the ire of the Chinese ambassador here. He's used an opinion piece submitted to Nine newspapers, to the Sydney Morning Herald and The Age, and in it he said, "What message will this one-sided information convey to the Australian public, and what impact will it have on China-Australia relations? China itself has long suffered from foreign interference and has no intention of, nor has it ever engaged in, so-called interference in Australia." Now, interestingly, Sam, the ABC has learned the ambassador was informed of the video ahead of time. He was even invited to see the video, but that invitation was declined. That said, he still submitted this opinion piece, making some really strong statements there about the inferences he sees in this video.
13: And has ASIO responded to these concerns raised by the ambassador?
1: A spokesperson for ASIO pointed to two cases that have gone through the courts. One, a Melbourne man convicted on foreign interference. ASIO says he was trying to advance the interests of the Chinese Communist Party. The second, a Sydney man who ASIO says was giving Chinese spies information on Australia's economic defence and political priorities. Now, these two cases are presumably being pointed at by ASIO because they would suggest that it highlights that Chinese foreign interference doesn't just rest on allegations. They're saying there are convictions that have been recorded here too.
13: And I understand the video wasn't the only issue the ambassador raised in this opinion piece in the Nine papers.
1: Yeah, look, he took issue more broadly with those that he says are suggesting that they're trying to push Australia and China towards what he describes as a Cold War mentality, those who are trying to provoke tensions in the China-Australia relationship. He's argued that the relationship is broadly good and he wants it to rise beyond those who are trying to stir flames here. He also raised the issue of a recent Five Eyes notice. Now, that's a statement put out by both ASIO and a number of other Five Eyes spy agencies, so agencies from the UK, US, Canada and New Zealand, which was raising concerns about Chinese spies using the professional networking site LinkedIn to try and recruit sources. It's something that he says was baseless. We haven't actually heard a lot from the Chinese government on that statement until now, but quite a strong response in this op-ed as well. This is a rather strong statement from the ambassador at a time like this.
13: Tom Lowry is the ABC's defence and national security reporter. Well, it's been an eventful few years for Australia's big four accounting firms, with a series of scandals rocking the public's trust in them. Just yesterday, it was revealed that Ernst

0: Justin Young had sacked two graduates for allegedly looking up the private banking details of the Prime Minister. Today, the government released an options paper canvassing ideas for reforming the lucrative sector. It suggests the Big Four firms could be broken apart so their accounting and consulting services operate separately. Rachel Mealy has more.
1: When it comes to the Big Four accounting firms, Labor Senator Deborah O'Neill has long pushed for change.
2: So today's a good day. Today's the day that the government says, we've seen it, now we're going to do something about it.
1: Senator O'Neill is the chair of Parliament's Financial Services Committee, which has inquired into the PwC leaks scandal, as well as the current KPMG revelations concerning breaches of confidentiality. She points to the partnership structure of the Big Four accounting firms as being at the heart of the problems.
2: We've seen in the partnership structure the flourishing of self-interest over professionalism. We've seen a lack of accountability because ASIC looks at only company auditors, not the entire partnership. That is covered off by our state laws. That structure has allowed the flourishing of a culture that people will fight tooth and nail to keep, because it is in their financial interest to do so.
1: Now the government's released an options paper which puts forward ideas on how to bring the firms into line. Among the major reforms it suggests, breaking apart the big firms into separate functions, so auditing and consulting can't be done under the same roof. As well, there's a suggestion about limiting the number of partners in a firm. The Assistant Treasurer is Daniel Molino.
3: At the moment, there can be up to 1,000 partners in audit firms. One option that we're looking at is lowering that number to, for example, 400, which would bring it into line with legal professional services.
1: Daniel Molino says the government hasn't set a timeline for the introduction of legislation, but wants the paper to trigger discussion from stakeholders. He says the current situation allowing for self-regulation needs to change and suggests that the Big Four could come under the remit of the corporate regulator.
3: We need to strengthen, for example, ASIC's powers and ASIC's oversight. We need to look at whether or not there need to be legislative restrictions on the ways in which firms operate. So those are the kinds of measures we're going to look at in this options paper.
1: Helen Bird is an expert in corporate governance and a senior lecturer at the Swinburne Law School. She warns that a Treasury options paper is a long way from debatable legislation.
4: We have to remember these are just proposals at the moment, and there is an opportunity for all of the people, potential stakeholders, including the accounting firms, to write in and complain, and for the government to get cold feet over those changes. So we have to wait for them to actually announce what they're proposing to do. But even the fact that they've now put up this as a possibility is a massive change. A really important change, and I think we will look back on today as a very significant day. We just have to hope the government keeps this deal and goes the full way in making these changes.
1: She's sceptical that a proposal to limit the number of partners in a firm would ever pass the parliament, but says other suggested reforms are worthy of more discussion.
4: There are some other things that we'll propose, for example, limiting the extended time that you can be the auditor of a company to 10 years and having to put your audits out to tender after 10 years. I think those things will increase competitiveness, but it'll also lead to greater disclosure and honesty in the auditing process. I think they're very welcome. I'm not quite sure how much the size of the firm matters, because once they're registered, that's all that matters. They're registered and you therefore have eyesight over what they're doing.
0: Helen Bird from Swinburne University of Technology. Rachel Mealy reporting. This is PM. I'm Samantha Donovan. You can hear all our programs live or later on ABC Listen. For the first time, Australia's competition watchdog has used new powers to block a major supermarket chain from developing a site. The nation's largest outback city, Kalgoorlie-Boulder, east of Perth, already has six grocery stores, and the Australian Competition and Consumer Commission ruled that a second Coles would squeeze out other operators. Kimberly Price reports.
5: In the outback city of Kalgoorlie-Boulder in WA, there are 6 supermarkets to service 31,000 residents, a Coles, a Woolworths, 2 IGAs and another 2 independent grocers. Coles wanted to open a 7th, which would have been its 2nd store in the region. Today, the Australian Competition and Consumer Commission has blocked that plan, saying the new store would reduce competition in the area. It's a move welcomed by Kalgoorlie-Boulder Chamber of Commerce and Industry CEO Simone Debeen.
6: We are pro-development when it is needed, but the Chamber doesn't think that we need a 2nd Coles in the location that there is already an existing IGA in place to service that area.
5: Coles has criticised the ACCC's decision, saying in a statement it underestimates the region's future growth. But Simone Debeen says the mining town isn't growing fast enough to handle a 7th supermarket.
6: We've grown like 1%, so it's small growth. I know we've got a lot of FIFO workers here that we do need to sustain, but we also need a lot more kind of government infrastructure in place as well if we have more people come into town to live. So we build the houses, people will be able to come here and live, and then we can reconsider another supermarket in town.
5: In making its decision, the ACCC has exercised new powers given to it by the federal government. Under the new regime, supermarkets must notify the ACCC whenever they intend to take over another supermarket, take out a lease in an empty building, or even develop a greenfield site. It means those proposals now go through competition evaluation and are then put into a 2nd phase if they raise alarm bells for the regulator. Mick Keogh is the Deputy Chair of the ACCC.
7: The proposed transaction, which is the acquisition of a lease in Kalgoorlie to put a supermarket in, must not go ahead. The reason we've made that decision is we believe it's likely that the result of that would in the future be a substantial lessening of competition in Kalgoorlie.
5: Mick Keogh says the ACCC has found that if the new Coles store goes ahead, an existing competitor would likely leave the market.
7: The supermarket numbers in Kalgoorlie would go from 4 operators at the moment of full-size supermarkets to 3 operators of full-size supermarkets, which that's our likely understanding of what would happen as a result of this transaction, which would increase Coles' market share in the supermarket sector in Kalgoorlie to around 40%, but also mean it was highly unlikely there would be a further investment in a supermarket by a competitor to Coles.
8: It's about time independents are giving some fair recognition for the great job they do right across Australia.
5: Fred Harrison is the director of Ritchie's IGA. He says there have already been cases in Australia of independent stores being muscled out by larger chains.
8: People like Woolies and Coles can take on stores and trade them at losses for 3, 4, 5, 6, 7 years to get market share and keep a competitor out. Independents can't do that. We are very much a day-to-day business and we need to be successful and profitable from the get-go.
5: Lisa Ashby is a retail expert at the University of Sydney Business School. She supports the ACCC's decision.
9: I think this is great news for people who might want to be enterprising and actually start their own businesses and know that it's not going to be crowded out by the majors now.
5: She believes other operators will take notice of this decision.
9: These acquisitions have been prevalent within supermarkets, but also within Wesfarmers. And so Bunnings is a big one. And we saw a lot of that come out last year in terms of a lot more of the information in terms of what they're doing. So I think that we may see Bunnings come into this or be watched.
5: Coles says it's reviewing the ACCC's decision and has the option to take the watchdog to the Australian Competition Tribunal for an appeal.
0: Kimberly Price. A group of Australian creative artists and their industry groups has been at Parliament House in Canberra today, urging the federal government not to succumb to pressure from artificial intelligence companies for greater access to Australian content. Among the group were authors Anna Funder and Andy Griffiths and musicians Mark Seymour, Paul Dempsey and Holly Rankin, who performs as Jack River. She spoke to me earlier.
10: Our message today is for the government not to back down, not to weaken copyright law in any way for big tech companies, specifically AI companies. The government took a really strong position last year when it said it would reject a text and data mining exception in our Copyright Act. And we've just, you know, we're very aware that major technologies are putting a lot of pressure on the government right now to review that decision or look at kind of similar options so they can access Australian content without having to ask permission to train their models.
0: What

0: it's actually in the government framework that the group of creative artists thinks is good but is coming under pressure.
1: Yeah, I mean, it's the kind of core principle of the Copyright Act, which is around this principle that a company must ask permission from an individual or rights holder if they want to use their work. So this core principle of permission and then payment for use of a work, whether you're putting a song on a TV show or training an AI model on a song,

0: standing strong on this. So today isn't about calling out the government, but we do know that there is a lot of pressure coming down on the government at the moment, especially from companies like Anthropic, who are tying copyright up into their proposed data center investments in Australia as a deal tactic, essentially. If you want our investment here, you have to weaken copyright laws.
1: What other tactics are they using to pressure the government?
0: Oh, I mean, I think if you look around the media ecosystem, there's a lot of media partnerships happening. There are events at Parliament House. There's lobbying happening weekly. There are trips happening between Australian CEOs being taken overseas to visit Anthropic headquarters. So it is really quite shocking to see the extent to which a foreign company can infiltrate Parliament House and start to kind of essentially brainwash politicians into thinking there's a problem with our Copyright Act when there just isn't.
1: Does the group you've been part of today think it's mainly Anthropic, or are there other companies, AI companies, that are doing this heavy lobbying as well?
0: Yeah, I think that we recognise it's the whole stack of major technology companies. I think if you were to speak to Google, Microsoft, OpenAI, Amazon, I think they've been quite frank in that they do want a weakening of copyright law for training models in Australia.
1: Holly Rankin, have AI companies been using your work without your permission?
0: They have, yeah. There was an Atlantic article out last week with a tool that artists from all around the world can use to see if their work has been stolen by AI companies to train their models, and my songs were in there. So I think it got really real for artists all around the world last week when they realised, you know, the extent to which these models have trained on our content. And these are songs that we you know, create over months that are born from our human experiences, and you know, we put a lot of money and time into them. So it's wild to see that a company can just scrape that for free and spit it out for a user on the other end.
1: So Holly, you and your fellow musos and writers and industry groups have all been lobbying the government to hold firm to copyright protections here in Australia. But as you say, music's a global thing. Your songs go everywhere. So is it a David and Goliath battle in some ways? Because so many jurisdictions with different laws right around the world.
0: Well, that's one of the positive things, actually, is that our laws are in line with the UK, Canada and the US. And there are small differences, but we are working in really close contact with our colleagues all around the world. So the US especially, the US is where a lot of the great deals are coming out of that jurisdiction. So this is the thing, is that if Australia were to weaken its Copyright Act, we would actually be the weakest link in a perfectly working global copyright framework. So yeah, we don't want to become the AI sweatshop or sinkhole of the entire world.
1: That's recording artist Holly Rankin, who performs as Jack River. Thanks very much for joining me for PM. I'm Samantha Donovan. The podcast of the full program is available on ABC Listen. And we'll be back at the same time tomorrow. Good night.

0: Good evening, Scout Wallen with ABC News. Tasmanian Premier Jeremy Rockliffe says he will travel to Japan to meet with the parent company that owns James Bogues to seek assurances about support for the state. Lion Australia, Bogues' owner, has confirmed it will close the Launceston Brewery, which employs 42 people, on November 6. The company says it is open to credible offers to buy the James Bogues brand, but that it has no plans to sell it or the Launceston Taproom and Museum. The United Workers Union has called on the state government to help find a buyer for the brewery, but Mr. Rockliffe has not committed to doing that.
1: What I'll be doing is going to the parent company in Japan to meet with them to ensure that in this transition that the property and indeed the Tasmanian northern economy is supported in that

0: transition.
1: The ABC understands Karl Stefanovic is set to be dumped from his ARN radio show just days after he was ousted from Nine. The now former Today Show host and Eddie Maguire had been co-hosting ARN Media's The Long Weekend, which launched just last month. The radio axing follows an interview with far-right extremist Tommy Robinson on Stefanovic's independent podcast, which prompted significant backlash before it was taken offline. On Friday, Channel 9 confirmed their star presenter had also left the network effective immediately. The Tasmanian Department of Health is strongly encouraging families to take advantage of free meningococcal B vaccines for infants. The state government will fund the vaccinations for all infants aged 6 weeks to 2 years old from today for 4 years. Specialist medical advisor Dr. Shannon Melody says meningococcal B is the most common strain at the moment.
2: Meningococcal disease can affect anyone at any age, but we know that the groups at highest risk are infants and young children, as well as adolescents and young adults, Aboriginal and Torres Strait Islanders, and those living with certain medical conditions.
1: Online scams and fraud increased in 2025, while online vigilance has been on the decline, according to a new report from the Australian Institute of Criminology. Leanna Walker reports.
3: The Cybercrime Statistical Report surveyed more than 10,000 people in 2025, finding scams and fraud increased while online abuse and identity crime declined. It found small to medium businesses are being increasingly targeted. Report co-author Anthony Morgan says cybercrime remains underreported, often due to not believing the incident was serious or fear of retribution.
4: Particularly where it's family and domestic violence related, there's a fear of what will happen if they do report.
3: He says the new scam prevention framework that puts the onus on businesses to protect customers from being scammed should help lower victim numbers.
1: Overseas, a roof collapse at a tutoring centre under construction in Pakistan's eastern city Lahore has killed at least 14 school children. Police say 8 other children were injured and are being treated at a hospital. The owner of the tutoring centre and another person have been arrested. Officials say rescuers are searching through the rubble after receiving reports that more children could be trapped beneath the debris. Airlines that have gained passengers and charged higher fares on European routes due to the Iran conflict are seeing those advantages erode. New data shows people are returning to Gulf carriers in droves as they continue to restore flights and offer lower ticket prices. The shift has been gradual, but it is raising doubts over whether carriers, including Singapore Airlines, Cathay Pacific, and Korean Airlines, can retain the market share they gained during the disruption. To sport, it was a good day for the superstars on day 20 of the FIFA World Cup in North America. ABC Sports' Ned Hall has more.
5: Côte d'Ivoire took on Norway in an entertaining game. Just when it looked like we might be heading to extra time again, who else but Erling Haaland scuffed one in off his heel for the winner. A first knockout win in a World Cup for Norway. And while Haaland shone, French skipper Kylian Mbappe positively glowed. Sweden tried to match them, but wave after wave of French attacks twice hitting the woodwork before Mbappe finally broke the deadlock. The final game of the day, after a brief delay due to a storm, saw a raucous Azteca Stadium entertained by another exceptional performance by Mexico to beat Ecuador by 2-0.
1: Tasmania's weather tomorrow. Showers, northeasterly winds shifting fresh and gusty northwesterly during the morning. Burnie and Devonport, rain and windy atop of 14. Launceston, rain atop of 13. Hobart, showers easing atop of 15.
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flavors, don't they? But one young cultural food entrepreneur wants to bring a whole new local party to your pantry and your palate. 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Once you have heard new music from Vicar and Linda Bull, and this is a cover of a Ben Salter song, Ben as in he's making music daily at Mona again as import-export. So their cover of his song Bliss on Evenings on 936 ABC Hobart and ABC Northern Tasmania.

0: Vicar and Linda Ball with the Ben Salter song Bliss on Evenings on 936 ABC Hobart and ABC Northern Tasmania. I'm Helen Shield. If you do a mental scan of your pantry right now, what flavours native to Lutruwita, Tasmania do you have in there? I think I've got a definitely got a jar of Leatherwood honey with some fingerprints in it. Some pepperberry salt. Not a lot beyond that at the moment, I don't think. But that might be about to change here. Katana Mansell's the project coordinator of Palawa Kipli, which is all about cultural food experiences and native ingredient revival. Hello.
1: Yeah, Paulina.
0: Thanks so much for coming in. And because you brought the demo, Isabel Howard's in to be taste tester. Hello, Isabel.
2: Hello.
0: So that you don't have to listen to me trying to talk and chew at the same time. Nobody needs that in their life. Katana, what are you, how much have you raided your own garden for this? What have you grown yourself?
2: So we have started with a small

0: scale bush tucker garden at Pirakitina, and we've only been growing those 30 native edible plants in the last 4 months, so it's very small kind of time frame of getting things growing, but we have an abundance already growing in the beautiful garden beds that we have at Pirakitina, and all of these ingredients are found on country all around Lutruwita. So because we are selling this commercially, we are getting it from Aboriginal-owned businesses, even from the mainland, but also getting our local ingredients from country. And because we're only doing a limited edition, we've made sure that it's super sustainable so that we're not harvesting too much from the bush.
1: Yeah. And if you give yourself, you know, if you've got 4 months and 30 plants you're putting in to harvest to get a product together, like, what sort of a deal do you have to strike with the local paddy melons and wallabies to get them to? Okay, you can have a bit, but we need to make a deal here.
0: Yeah, well, luckily for us, they've given us a good balance. So we've been able to grow it abundantly, even pouring out of the garden beds now. So it's really great to see that our community as well as our native wildlife are enjoying it as much as we are.
1: Excellent. And could you talk through a few of the flavours that you're growing and using? What is kunzea for people who aren't familiar with it?
0: So Timpultina, also known as kunzea, is similar to like a lemon-scented tea tree flavour. It's got all medicinal and edible benefits, and our people

0: medicinal use for thousands upon thousands of years, and it all grows inland around also northeast of Lutruwita, and that is one of those ingredients that represents the Trulaway tribe. And with the other ingredients, we have 8 other ingredients in this native 9 spice that represents each tribal area pre-invasion, so that we're highlighting those traditional tribal areas that grow abundantly with our native 9 spice ingredients. And that's why we have chosen these 9 ingredients that will highlight and honour and pay respects for our ancestors that used to thrive and survive off these ingredients.
1: Wow. Did you realise there were 9 flavours you wanted to use, or did you decide to honour the 9 nations and then find the flavours?
0: Yes, so it was in the 9 nations first, and I was really finding it tricky to get to 9 because there's only 3 bush foods that are sold commercially in Lutruwita, and those 3 didn't make up enough for the 9 tribes. So we've now expanded these ingredients, which will be sold for the first time in Lutruwita, that have never been sold before by Palawa community. And I don't think we're very lucky we didn't have 10 nations, because we definitely wouldn't have been able to find another one due to making sure that they're all dried and shelf life. We've got a lot of different succulents and fruits, but they can't be dried for the flavour. So we're lucky to just hit number 9 with all of those ingredients to make it into a beautiful blend.
1: Oh my goodness. What was the hardest one?
0: Oh, I think surprisingly for me, it was the kelp.
1: Okay.
0: Yeah.
1: What was challenging about it?
0: Well, I've only been able to find local growers using it for fertilizer, so none of it was food grade, and I was able to harvest the kelp myself. So we've able to put that into this native 9 spice, but we're still seeing a massive demand for all of these bush foods, but we don't have a whole lot of growers and sellers of these traditional foods.
1: Yeah. Where did you harvest the kelp?
0: I got it around King Island, so I went up towards there and got some of that beautiful kelp. We've also been able to collect some of the kelp from another company, which is based in King Island as well. So we've got a little bit from harvesting, but as well as providing that sale.
1: Yeah, having those partnerships too. Yeah. I was thinking, because Wakami gets used a bit, but that's an introduced
0: yes,
1: one, isn't it?

0: it's not in season at the moment. So that's what I originally wanted Wakami because it would be more sustainable. But unfortunately, the Wakami's not in season. So we went with the kelp.
1: Gotcha. This is Katana Mansell from Palawa Kipley. All about cultural food experiences, native ingredient revival, talking through these nine spices she has combined to represent the nine nations of Lutruwita on evenings on 936 ABC Hobart and ABC Northern Tasmania. Izzy, I haven't let you try things yet.
2: Yes.
1: Can you try them one by one?
2: Oh, I think it's all mixed together.
0: Yeah, so it's all mixed together so that you've got a blend and that flavour coming all together. And we've got some Turkish bread here and some Palestinian olive oil. So if you dip the bread in the oil and then collect all of those nine ingredients.
1: All right, I'm gonna make you wait just a moment longer, though, because we've only talked about a couple of the spices so far.
2: Okay.
1: And if you're going to try them all at once, then you're going to be the big finale, I reckon. Poor Isabel, I'm just going to let her sit there.
2: It's so tempting. It's right in front of me.
1: She's going into Labrador mode over there. Don't dribble on the equipment. Kelp, kunzea.
0: Yep, and so we've got kelp, kunzea, pepperberry, wattle seed, salt bush, sea salt, river mint, sea parsley, and round leaf mint bush.
1: And what about the salt bush? Where's that come from? What does it represent?
0: So salt bush is around the Timtimili Minanya. The salt bush is a beautiful salty flavour that we have been cooking with for a very long time at Palawa Kipley, and I think it's a really great way to introduce those beautiful salty flavours with that kind of healthy side of salt.
1: Yeah. Was that one of the easier ones to source?
0: Definitely, yes.
1: It's abundant and delicious.
0: Yeah.
1: And what about, is it the river mint?
0: River mint, yeah.
1: Right, what is that?
0: So river mint is a beautiful kind of peppermint flavour that grows only around the riverways around Lutruwita. We actually got a supplier for the river mint as it's a very tiny little leaf, and to get roughly 2.5 kilos of it dried was a lot of harvesting. But what we did was support Aboriginal owned businesses in this project and this product by getting in contact with Bush to Bowl. So they're 100% Aboriginal owned and operated, and they had mob on the mainland growing the river mint, harvesting it and bringing it down for us. So they're really the inspiration of what Palawa Kipley is going to be going forward with, is by expanding our bush foods garden, our community harvesting it on country, and then being able to supply it. But you

0: to support Aboriginal people in this product has been a great collaboration as well.
1: Does River Mint grow on the mainland, or did you need to transport seedlings?
0: Yeah, so they transport the seedlings and then they grow that. They've got heaps more land compared to us down here. So it's really great to see that it is achievable and successful when Aboriginal people get their land return, that they use that opportunity to regrow a lot of the bush foods. And to only have 3 bush foods being sold in Lutruwita when we have over 450, this is a great way to start introducing these flavours. And this is just 9 that we're getting started with, but this is going to be a really great opportunity for locals to taste the flavours of country.
1: Yeah. And then who was in charge of the palate of this? You've got your 9, they represent the nations, then you've got to make the flavour work. What was that process?
0: Well, I managed to work with 2 other kitchen hands to say, all right, we're going to put it all together, and we've got 3 attempts, so 1 jar each, and we decided we're just going to put whatever we suggest with those flavours to mix together, because you can't really separate them once they're already in the jar. So we just did that first 1-minute kind of blend, and we managed to work out which one hit the kind of spot with that blend of the bush with the mint and the kunzia and the salt to be able to have that perfect balance. So we did it in 3 goes.
1: Well, I guess you're cooking with all of this stuff all the time anyway.
0: Yeah.
1: It's not a surprise to you that you might, I need a little, it's going to be heavier on the salt bush, but only a tiny bit of the mint. How are you using the flavours already of the 9 spice?
0: The native 9 spice can be used on fish, meat or vegetables, so it's an all-round blend for everyday cooking, and I think it's just a really great way for our community and the wider community to start introducing these into our pantry.
1: What does it mean to you that it's not just about having made spices, but it's this symbol of 9 nations?
0: Yeah, I really wanted to have a story behind the product and tell the truthful history of our people and acknowledge that we did have 9 tribes, and highlighting those through food. And I think with Palua Kipli, we've always stood strong on not just commercialising anything. We've always got our story, our culture, being on country, Aboriginal people leading the way, and being able to have all profits going back to Palua Kipli / the Tasmanian Aboriginal Centre means that we have another stream of income where we can use that profit to start buying land back, because we haven't received any land for over 25 years.
1: What will your NAIDOC week hold, and have you got a dress for the ball?
0: Well, Monday, I've got the first sales of the native 9 spice prior to everyone walking up the hill at Purikitna for the flag raising. Yes. So there'll be a limited amount of jars that we'll sell on that day. But then on Thursday, the 9th of July, everyone is welcome to attend the launch party at 10:30 a.m. And Friday, I'm actually going to Sydney to meet with some Aboriginal owned and operated businesses for a NAIDOC lunch.
1: Wow. Okay, so it's not party week, it's absolutely business week.
0: Yes, that's right.
1: Well, congratulations.
0: Thank you.
1: Katana Mansell is the project coordinator at Palua Kipli on evenings on 936 ABC Hobart and ABC Northern Tasmania. And Isabel Howard.
2: I can finally try.
1: You can finally. Oh.
2: As you were talking as well, this morning I had to use up some chicken thighs that I had in the fridge. And I was just thinking, I used them probably 2 years past its best before date, like
1: not the chicken
2: taco
1: thighs.
2: Rub.
1: Okay, great.
2: Not the chicken
1: Don't
2: thighs.
1: 2-year-old chicken, Isabella. It's not going to go well, mate.
2: But no, I was just thinking, like, oh, if I'd had something like this.
0: This will explode your taste buds.
1: She's been practicing her taste
2: I'm getting
1: words
2: the
1: in the
2: salt
1: lead up.
2: First. But it's kind of like a. Got a grassy edge to it. I think I just got like a burst of mint as well. Oh, hang on. I'm going to have another bite. Well, sorry if you're just getting my mouth sounds, Helen.
0: So even in with the product, we've got some grinded down spices, and then we've also got the leaf form.
2: I just got it. Yeah, there's like some pepper in there as well.
0: Yeah, pepper berry.
1: But I think you've lived your whole

0: life in Tassie? Are there?
1: I have.
0: Are these flavours that are new to you? Are some of them still new to you?
1: And I have actually can appreciate the difficulty of drying herbs because I've just started drying just like basic kitchen herbs from my backyard that have been kind of growing wild, but nothing. They don't. Yeah, nothing like this. Mm. There's like it's salt, but it's more complex than just like even just like what you get in like a sea salt or like a flaked salt.
0: Mm.
1: There's a lot more going on.
2: So that would be the kelp, the salt bush, and the sea salt.
1: Mm. Yep. Mm-hmm.
0: Thank you.
1: And the texture as well, which mixes quite well with like soft bread because you've got like you've got the slightly softer leaves in there, but then you have the slightly more bristly ones like this one that's sort of got a slight little twig on it. What's this?
2: Yes,
1: one?
2: That is the Timpultina kunzia.
1: Mm. Mm.
0: Thank you very much. 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
0: I'm Helen Shield with you for evenings, and part of what happens when I'm with you for evenings is I wheel out a quiz. There was a request in the quiz last night for more questions about space and planets. And who am I to argue with that? So I have shoehorned a couple in on that topic tonight. I reckon we'll get to at least one of them, provided there's no stumper of a question before it. Nothing makes new callers get involved with a quiz better than a question nobody can get right, which they find the answer to bleedingly obvious. That's a good time. Ask a question about Doctor Who, six people get it wrong in a row. The Whovians rise up. They put down their sonic screwdrivers. They unwrap their stripy scarves and they get into a real phone box and get involved. So if any question grabs you like that tonight, 1-300-222-936 is the number you need to call up and play. I'll give you the first question in the quiz at the end of the ABC News at 7. And before it is Michael Bolton. How can we be lovers

0: You can just see the hair when you hear that song. Michael Bolton, How Can We Be Lovers on Evenings on 936 ABC Hobart and ABC Northern Tasmania. It is quiz time after the ABC News at 7. There'll be a planet in there somewhere. And knowing a thing or two about a current game of round ball being played could help.
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5: Good evening. This is Scout Wallen with ABC News. Authorities have charged a Taiwanese national over an alleged people smuggling operation in Queensland's far north. Hannah Moon reports.
6: Australian Border Force says the 34-year-old man was arrested yesterday in a supermarket car park in Weipa after a community report of suspicious activity. He's facing one count of the aggravated offence of people smuggling involving at least five persons. The offence carries a maximum penalty of 20 years jail. A 30-year-old man was also detained under the Migration Act, pending further inquiries. It follows the arrival of a suspected illegal boat in the area on Tuesday. Witnesses reported seeing a number of men come ashore at a remote beach camping spot. Investigations are continuing.
5: In direct technical talks between the United States and Iran are currently underway in Doha, with Qatar and Pakistan serving as mediators. A source with direct knowledge of the discussions has told Reuters news agency. U.S. envoy Steve Witkoff and President Donald Trump's son-in-law Jared Kushner have met Qatar's prime minister to lay the groundwork for Wednesday's technical sessions, but the source says they're not attending the talks themselves. Back home, Greens leader Rosalie Woodruff says she welcomes feedback on a draft bill to ban conversion therapy in Tasmania. State political reporter Josh Duggan has more.
7: Dr. Woodruff says a bill released today is the 14th draft, developed over 2 years and drawing on recommendations from the Law Reform Institute and other states' laws.
8: Of course, anybody should feel free to make a submission to us, and we will listen to all of the concerns that are raised.
7: The bill defines what is and isn't conversion therapy and says for conversion therapy to have occurred, there must have been the intention to suppress or change a person's sexual orientation or gender identity. Previous pushes to ban conversion practices have been criticised as impinging on religious freedoms. Consultation is open until the end of July.
5: Victorian Premier Jacinta Allen is facing further scrutiny over what she knew about alleged corruption on big build construction projects. Today, Miss Allen denied claims reported in The Age that in 2022, her ministerial office pressured contractors to make a deal with the CFMEU over its preferred labour hire firm. The deal reportedly cost taxpayers an extra $2 million. After being stopped by media on the steps of Parliament House this afternoon, Miss Allen maintained her actions were above board.
9: As I've said on previous occasions, I've acted appropriately at all times. If there is any evidence of any claims, that they should be referred to Victoria Police.
5: Federal Parliament has honoured the life of former Australian of the Year, Professor Richard Scollier, who recently lost his battle with cancer. Last month, Professor Scollier, a leading melanoma pathologist, died at the age of 59, 3 years after being diagnosed with an incurable brain cancer. He will be remembered this month at a state memorial service at the Sydney Opera House. Just before question time, Parliament paid tribute to the man, who opposition leader Angus Taylor described as bright, brilliant, brave and big-hearted.
10: Professor Richard Scollier sits with the pantheon of remarkable Australians, but as we just heard from the Prime Minister, he was more than that. Devoted husband and loving father. And our thoughts today are with those dearest to him, Dr. Katie Nicholl, and his children, Emily, Matthew and Lucy.
5: To sport, tennis experts say Australian Maya Joint would have had to overcome enormous nerves to beat one of the greatest players in Wimbledon history. The 20-year-old has moved through to the second round after defeating seven-time champion Serena Williams in a first-round upset, 6-3, 6-7, 6-3. Tennis coach and former professional player Louise Fleming says it was an incredible result given the occasion.
11: throughout the course of, the 2 hours plus match on centre court, dealing with nerves, dealing with playing who is probably, the best player the women's WTA has ever seen. So an emotional match and an incredible match for Maya Joyn.
5: To Tasmania's weather, there's a flood watch in place for northern Tasmania. Tomorrow, showers, northeasterly winds shifting fresh and gustily during the morning. Burnie and Devonport, 9 to 14 degrees. Rain and windy tomorrow. Launceston, 7 to 13 with rain expected. Hobart, 7 to 15 with showers easing. 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
0: Cape Raoul is at the southern tip of which peninsula? Cape Raoul is at the southern tip of which peninsula? Tasmaniana run out of the gate in the quiz tonight. They really can be questions about anything in the nightly quiz here on evenings. There's one each night now between that ABC News update at 7 and the next bulletin at 8. And I cover lots of topics, including some extremely local ones, because I want to reward you for knowing and loving this place as well as a bunch of other stuff. So there's sport and movies and nature and food, other odd things which may have seemed like useless knowledge in your head, which will suddenly become very handy. Let me reward you for those. You call to play 1-300-222-936. If you know which peninsula you'll find Cape Raoul at the southern tip of, that is all the information you need to get this rolling tonight. 1-300-222-936. So the price of entry is calling and also chatting to me. And all I want to ask you tonight is a perk winter brings at your place. There's a tree outside my lounge room window. I mean, it's nice. It's fine. Needs to get trimmed back when it gets a bit enthusiastic out of a neighbour's yard. But once the weather turns and you get into the darker mid-year, this unremarkable tree drops its leaves and suddenly my view of a tree becomes a view through a tree's bare branches to a river. And the muted rainbow of hills rolling beyond the river. It's absolutely beautiful. Suddenly my lounge room window gives me the millionaire experience. So that is the little perk of winter at my place. What's one at yours? Huh. So that's it. That's all you need to know that peninsula and to think about a perk of winter at your place. 1-300-222-936 to get through and play. And for tonight, naming rights of the quiz go to Annette in Ringarooma, who suggested Trivmania. So give me a call and let's play Trivmania. Catherine in Penguin is going to demonstrate how this works. Hello, Catherine.
14: Hi, Helen.
0: Hello.
14: Is it the Tasman Peninsula?
0: Well, I mean, I can't reveal that to you quite yet, Catherine. Until I find out if there's a perk of winter at your place. Is there something which actually comes good when it's winter for you?
14: Yes, my strength.
0: Ooh.
14: My strength. I live in a little weatherboard cottage that's really drafty, has poor heating.
0: Uh-huh.
14: And my wood heater died a couple of years ago.
0: Yep.
14: And I just tough it out.
0: That is impressive strength, Catherine. do you have multiple doonas you can just drape about yourself like togas as you move through the house?
14: Oh, yeah, go to bed early. Multiple doonas.
0: Yeah.
14: Yep.
0: I lived in a place with heating like that for some time, as in none, and, you know, the windows rattled in the wind. It was definitely getting through.
13: Same.
0: Yeah, and I would get out of bed and zip up a knee-length puffer coat and go about my business. And just then I'd take the puffer coat off to get back under the doona. And it's just how you got to roll sometimes, isn't it?
14: Look, about 10 years ago, when I was effluent, I bought this. It's like it's a puffer coat, but it's like something out of
0: Are you the Michelin man?
14: The Mad Hatter.
0: Oh, yeah.
14: Anyway, it's this big puffer jacket thingy.
0: Right.
14: And I'm sitting in it at the moment.
0: Yes. You're the stay-puffed marshmallow man marching through the streets of New York in Ghostbusters.
14: Michelin man.
0: Beautiful.
14: Yeah.
0: Well, let me reveal how brilliant you are, Catherine. Cape Raoul is at the southern tip of which peninsula?
14: Is it the Tasman Peninsula?
15: Outstanding.
0: You got it. Yes, indeed it is.
14: Grouse.
0: And how do you go for being watertight? Does the drafty business at least keep the rain out?
14: Well, not exactly.
0: Okay.
14: No, I've got sash windows, and when the rain comes in on them, like the last couple of days, I've had trouble opening or closing my sash windows. Yeah.
0: Oh, my goodness. I'm sorry, I'll stop asking about this in a minute. Does the wood heater help with moisture when that's going on? Like, does that sort out a bit of damp as well as warmth?
14: It did before it failed.
0: Before it failed.
14: The flue collapsed and it crushed the elbow joint, which connects to the wood heater.
0: Yeah.
14: So I've not been able to use my wood heater for the last couple of years. And I could have had it repaired, but I've just toughed it out, deliberating whether I should get a pellet heater, which I looked at and I decided I won't get because it's too expensive and they're not environmentally friendly.
0: Mm.
14: So I hate to admit it, but I'm getting onto elderly. So I've decided that I think I should just go bloody heat pump.
0: Once you go bloody heat pump, it's hard to go back. And, well, once you – this is a reality for a lot of people in Tassie, and especially if you are aging into, is there going to be some sort of grant or, you know, program you can access to help you? You know, there's a no-interest loans for heating and stuff. Is it? I'm going to
14: – Yes, I possibly could go that line,
0: I'm going to be looking for options for you in the background tonight, I think. I just don't like the sound of you being that cold and damp through winter, Catherine. I'll have a tap around and see what I can find anyway. And I'll ask you another quiz question in the meantime. Food is your next category. A spice powder made from dried and ground red capsicum or chilies is known in English by what name?
14: Oh, my God.
0: Spice powder made from dried and ground red capsicum or chilies. It's known in English by what name?
14: I know this, but I can't think of it. Mm. And it's because I'm elderly and it's possibly because I've got early dementia.
0: Well, I hope it's not because of that, Catherine. You're getting supportive text messages through. Someone says, gee, you are a tough woman. I admire your strength, says Leonie.
14: Oh, cool. Give us the question again.
0: Yeah, right. Spice powder. It's made from dried and ground red capsicum or chilies. is known in English by what name?
14: Oh, geez. Look, I've probably got it in the bloody kitchen.
0: Oh, yeah, you probably do. You probably do.
14: But I can't think. Oh. I'm not going to hold you up.
0: No, all right. Well, it's been lovely to meet you tonight. Thank you for the chat.
14: Hey, thanks, Helen. Yeah. See ya.
0: I know. I'll have a click around. I'll write myself a note and have a click around and see what is available for support for heating, because nobody should be living in that for extended periods of time. This is Evenings on 936 ABC Hobart and ABC Northern Tasmania. Catherine's in Penguin. If you're in the area and you know the solution to inadequate heating situations, then please also get in touch with me on that front. For now, Trivmania is the name of the game. It's a nightly quiz, range of topics. So there's been Tasmaniana, and now there's food. And I'd love you to get in on it. So I'll say, hey, what is a little perk of winter at your place? You can tell me. Certain tree drops its leaves and I suddenly have millionaire views out of my lounge room. That's my winter perk. What is yours? 1-300-222-936.
13: Astronomical advances, space news, and identify what's in our night sky. I'm Mel Bush. It's Astronomy Talkback this Saturday morning from 10. 936 ABC Hobart.
0: It is Evenings. I'm Helen Shield playing Trivmania tonight, and I'm asking a food question. 1-300-222-936 to get through and get in on this. Brenda is in Cambridge. Hello, Brenda.
16: Hi, how are you?
0: I am well, thank you. Is there a little perk about wintertime at your place?
16: I wouldn't call it a perk, but the ants have come back inside.
0: The ants have. They have at my place too. What are they doing in summer that they come back in winter?
16: I don't know, but about 3 days ago they come back inside.
0: Yeah, right. They really shame you if you're not up with the bench cleaning, don't they? It's like, oh, yes, all right, fine. I spilt a little of the honey, so sue me. It's like highlighter pen on bench
16: smears.
0: They
16: just come in on their own accord here. It wasn't honey.
0: Taking shelter. Oh, well, there's a perk. You are providing shelter for the little insects of the neighbourhood, Brenda.
16: That's right.
0: You're a little ant hostel.
16: Yeah, you could say that.
0: Brenda at the Ant Hostel in Cambridge, caring for the smallest creatures in the neighbourhood. Food is your category. A spice powder made from dried and ground red capsicum or chilies. It's typically known in English by what name, Brenda?
16: Paprika?
15: Yes. Yes!
0: That is what I need. That's Joel Reinberger from Afternoons letting you know if you're right or wrong. In those sound effects there. Brenda in Cambridge, well done. Paprika indeed. And do you have some in the pantry?
16: No.
0: No? Oh, not a fan?
16: Not a fan.
0: Fair enough.
16: Too hot.
0: Oh, even if it's a sweet one?
16: That's right. Even with ordinary curry powder, I've got to be very lenient with it. Yeah. I'm very mild curry. Or anything hot like that.
0: Yeah. Mild by nature and mild by palate.
16: Yeah.
0: Mm. Hey, Brenda, next category is entertainment. Now the first with the Living Legend Icon Award from BET. Lauryn Hill has had major success, both solo and with the Fugees. Her early breakout was starring in which

0: movie musical sequel alongside Whoopi Goldberg?
1: Oh.
0: Movie musical. It was a sequel, Whoopi Goldberg.
1: Yeah. I can picture it, but I can't come up with the name.
0: What are people wearing in the picture in your head?
1: Nuns, Catholic nuns.
0: Yes, yes, okay. That was what I was hoping you were about to say, Brenda. Shake it down. Shake it out of there. Whoopi Goldberg. It's a sequel, movie musical.
1: Sister Act.
0: There you go. Pure excellence. I knew it was in there somewhere. Well done. Yeah, as soon as you had the nuns, you were going to get there. Damn it. Nobody's brain can be expected to move as quickly as in summer and winter, as far as I'm concerned. This is Brenda in Cambridge, through on 1-300-222-936 to play Trivmania. Annette in Ringarooma has the naming rights tonight. Game stays the same. Trivia questions from the end of the news at 7 through until the ABC News at 8, range of topics, but I take suggestions on what the name of it should be each night. I've got a little trusty suggestion box, and today I've drawn Trivmania out of it. So you can suggest the name anytime. But the way it works is you ring up, we have a chat, then I ask you a quiz question, and every time you get one right, I'll ask you another one. So, Brenda in Cambridge, that means your next one is sport.
1: Right.
0: Which Victorian football club calls Cardinia Park home? Which Victorian football club calls Cardinia Park home? It's an AFL club.
1: Geelong?
0: Yes.
2: Outstanding.
0: You got it. You got it. Incidentally, playing Brisbane there tomorrow night, which will be on the radio. If you want to hang out with me for a regular evening program, you'll just need Channel 25 on the TV or ABC Listen. Swipe through and find your local station there. Yeah, Brenda. Three down for you so far. Do you have a record for how many in a row you've got right?
1: Five.
0: Okay. All right. Let's settle in and see if we can crack five here tonight. Words is your next category.
1: Right.
0: Which word can mean a situation doctors or police are dealing with, a container for storing things, and to observe a place planning to steal from it later? Which word can mean a situation doctors or police are dealing with, a container for storing things, and to observe a place with the intention of stealing from it later? Definitely making you bend your brain in a different direction with that one. What do you think? That was a meaningful pause. I can't let it go longer or the emergency signal will kick in. Huh?
1: Appointment is the only thing that's coming to mind, but don't think that'll be right.
0: No, but it's always worth having a guess because often enough they are. No, valiant effort.
2: Deeply, bitterly disappointed.
0: He's not really, Brenda. Thank you very much for playing. 1-300-222-936. To get through and be part of Trivmania tonight on evenings on 936 ABC Hobart, ABC Northern Tasmania. Do you know which word I'm getting at here? Okay, it's not appointment. We can rule that out. Which word can mean a situation doctors or police are dealing with, a container for storing things, and to observe a place with the intention of stealing from it later? You don't have to admit which of those is the most relevant to your life, if there's one which has given it away. But do give me a call, 1-300-222-936. Oh, Mark's told me about a winter perk in a text saying, perks of winter, my outside orchids flower, tulips push up. Watching the garlic nervously. Lots of leaves for composting, says Mark. Oh, yeah. Lots of leaves for dog to frolic in. / he really favours them to pee in lately. I'll leave that. Gav is in Sloping, Maine. Through to play Trivmania on the ABC tonight. Hello, Gav.
3: Hi, Helen. How you doing?
0: Hey, not too shabby at all, thank you. I would love

0: to know a perk of winter at your place. What comes good?
1: Oh, you get the beach to yourself all winter down here.
0: Yes. Oh, yeah. A beach with no one on it. That is the best of stuff.
1: Yeah, that's pretty. Yeah, that's it.
0: Have you ever had a marauding elephant seal turn up on it?
1: No, I haven't seen old Neil down on the beach yet. He's been down the road in front of the coffee shop at Premadina.
0: Mm.
1: But, yeah, no, he hasn't ventured into the sloping yet. Which...
0: Well, you don't even have to share the beach with 1,000-kilo seals.
1: No, but if people have taken photos of me on the beach, maybe when I was sunbaking, and maybe it was cooking for Neil.
0: Come on, nobody's come and thrown a bucket of water on you yet. Or maybe you need to stop what you're doing with traffic cones. If your behaviour with witches' hats is starting to make people confuse you for Neil the Seal, I'm officially worried. Gav, put the witches' hats down. Your category now is words. The question is, which word can mean a situation doctors or police are dealing with, a container for storing things, and to observe a place with the intention of stealing from it later?
1: Yeah, I'm going to say, and I only just come to my head right then, is it a case?
2: Yeah, pure excellence.
0: That's what I needed. It's a case. Yeah.
1: Oh, had me on the edge of my seat there for a while.
0: yes, casing a joint.
1: That's not why I got it.
0: Sure. Thousands wouldn't believe you, Gav, but I'll give you the benefit of the doubt. I won't. I'm deeply suspicious. This is Gav in Slope and Main, who has called through on 1-300-222-936 to play. It's a nightly quiz, but for tonight only, it is called Trivmania. Various categories to the questions I've put together for you: nature, general knowledge, Tasmaniana, entertainment, all kinds of bits on the way. I'd like to reward you for knowing various otherwise potentially useless things. Suddenly, they're handy. Nature is your next category, Gav. The bird with the second largest wingspan behind the albatross is the great white species of which bird with a distinctive throat pouch?
1: So you tricked me with this one the other day, and when me and Jay were listening,
0: mm-hmm.
1: and old mate said the condor, which I actually thought it was, but we ended up coming up with the albatross. But
0: yeah.
1: I think
0: the condor might be the heaviest bird which can fly.
1: Yeah, right. And it doesn't have a big pouch.
0: No,
1: under it.
0: No pouch. Or if it does, please take it to a vet.
1: we're going to have to go to the pelican there.
0: Yeah, you would.

0: Or if it does, please take it to a vet.
1: Oh, we're going to have to go to the pelican then.
0: Yeah, you would.
2: You've got it.
0: Nailed it. It's a great white pelican. Second largest wingspan behind the albatross. I have a friend who is terrified of and just horrified by pelicans, and I am going to have to send her a lot of pictures of great white pelicans, which have the second largest wingspan on Earth, just to haunt her dreams.
1: Are you turning into a twitcher with all these bird questions?
0: You know it. You know it. It's just one of the things, you know, you pass 30 and you suddenly go, I don't just want to hear music on the radio. Where's the talking? And then you think, gee, that garden, I might get out and spend some more time there. And then you think, what's that bird which has turned? Look, who is this little darling on the fence line? And suddenly, yeah, it's a slippery slope, the old loving birds.
1: Have you been observing me? Have you been casing me?
0: Yeah, it's the undeniable march of ages. You start liking birds. Next category for you is general knowledge.
1: Okay.
0: If what I'm doing includes to cast on, pearl, slip, cast off, what am I doing, Gav?
1: I reckon you're knitting.
0: I reckon.
2: Well done.
0: You got it. I'm knitting. Can you knit?
1: No, but my grandmother was a fantastic knitter, and I did watch her make many of bits and pieces over the years.
0: We had a school assignment in, I'm going to say grade 4, that we had to knit a vest, and it was this rite of passage. You'd always watch the class ahead of you get to the vest knitting stage, and they'd wear them proudly around the school. And then one day I made my vest, and it was absolute rubbish. Jeez, it was grim. I don't think I've ever knitted anything again. Tasmaniana is your next category. This is Gavin Slope in Maine. Through on 1-300-222-936. You can get through as well. You will just be in line behind Gav because he's in charge here until he gets one wrong, and then I'll kick him out. But otherwise, every question he gets right unlocks the next one, and it is Tasmaniana for you next, Gav. If you turn from the Midland Highway onto Highland Lakes Road, which small town will you pass through at that intersection? If you turn from the Midland Highway onto Highland Lakes Road, which small town will you pass through? Now you want me to be back on birds, don't you?
1: I'm just trying to get me directions.
0: Yeah, okay, so you're on the Midland Highway.
1: Yep.
0: You're turning onto Highland Lakes Road. You might be, I don't know, going to Bothwell or something. Which small town will you go through at that intersection?
1: Melton Mowbray?
0: Yes, it is Melton Mowbray.
2: You are so right.
0: You got it.
1: I worked at Baghdad for a while, and my boss's mum lives out that way, and we used to go past there, and yeah.
0: And now, every time you hear Milton in Mowbray calling in for this quiz, you can also be entertained by, it's Milton from Mowbray, not Milton Mowbray. It's Milton in Mowbray. I will never tire of how cute that is. Although I think he should actually move to Milton Mowbray just to really follow through on the bit.
1: Well, there's not a lot there nowadays. Even the pub's shut.
0: That's it.
1: They were doing it up last time I went up there. I haven't been up there for probably 5 or 6 years.
0: Yeah.
1: But I was sure they were doing it up, but yeah.
0: Mm.
1: I don't think there's ever going to be a pub again.
0: That's a bit sad. All these sad revelations in the quiz, lack of heating and pubs not reopening. Gav, what's with the melancholy beauty of the Wednesday night quiz this week on evenings? 936 ABC Hobart, ABC Northern Tasmania. You're doing so well, you need to hang on for 15 seconds.
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0: Yeah, this is evenings. I'm Helen Shield. I have quizzes for you these days between 7 and 8. Actually, wherever you listen to

0: evenings around the country. If you've got the ABC on, you will get a nightly quiz. But this does not get, you know, sent through via teletext. I create this especially for you because I want to reward you for knowing things about this wonderful place as well. There's all sorts of weirdness in here. Gav's in Slopen, Maine, and is in command right now because when you call 1-300-222-936, we have a chat, and then I ask you quiz questions for as long as you keep getting them right. And he keeps getting them right. Do you have a record for how many you've got right?
1: I think me and Joe have got seven. Ooh. We got a couple of torches over the over our journey. I think seven's our record.
0: Now, exclusive collectibles because there are no more torches.
1: Oh, no. And, yeah, I'm very glad they've actually helped me caught a couple of times, the old torches.
0: Oh, have they? When have you needed it?
1: Well, I've got one that's on the beer fridge, so that's always handy.
0: Handy.
1: Yeah. And Joe found the cat with your ABC torch over in the paddock across the road.
0: Little Mau Mau. I know they've got some strength. Considering they're about 3 mils thick, you wouldn't expect them to quite have the power they do.
1: You used to say don't look directly into it when you press the button.
0: Oh, yeah, don't. That I made that mistake and I need nobody else to make that mistake. I'm still wearing a patch over my left eye. Next question for you is entertainment, Gav. Masters of the Universe has been released as a live-action movie, as in with humans playing what were originally cartoon characters and toys. Prince Adam from Eternia, by the power of Grayskull, transforms into...
1: Oh, my God, He-Man. I love He-Man, Helen.
0: Yes! I just had a feeling that was going to be in your wheelhouse, Gav.
1: He-Man and the Late Show, Helen.
0: Oh, what more do you need in life?
1: What more?
0: Oh.
1: As long as you've got the action figures.
2: Have you been paying attention?
0: Actually, I never miss an episode of Have You Been Paying Attention. I go home on a Monday night and watch that every week.
1: That was my brain stress in the background.
0: Oh, right, right. Oh, you weren't talking about the show. You were just talking about actually paying attention. And I'm just here going, yeah, Network 10, bring it on home, on demand. I do also go home every Monday and catch up on Media Watch on ABC iView. So, you know, it's a balanced diet with my catch-up television. Well done. Okay, 4-5 questions down for the Slopen Mains Brains Trust so far tonight on evenings, playing Trivmania, as named by Annette in Ringarooma. Thank you for the suggestion for a name. I take suggestions. If you want to send me one, please do. What's a good name for a quiz one night? You can get naming rights too. This is a general knowledge question for you, Gav.
1: Mm-hmm.
0: In our solar system, which planet is closest to the sun?
1: Oh, Strove.
0: Yeah, if you got one of those old... You know, little rhymes in your head.
1: No, I actually heard people talking about it the other day on there. I've actually, yeah, this is one thing that I don't have any idea on whatsoever.
0: Mm. Really, they...
1: Closest or furthest away, did you say? Closest?
0: I would like the closest, please, in our solar system. Which planet is closest to the sun?
1: I'm just going to have a stab in the dark.
0: Yeah, is Joe yelling answers at you in the background? Hmm?
1: No, Joe's just looking at you. He's like a puppy dog.
0: Going, I don't love you for your solar system.
1: I'm going to say Neptune. No, Neptune's cold. I knew that already.
0: Oh, it is, yeah. I'm afraid.
3: That is wrong.
0: I'm afraid it is. But a solid run from Slopen, Maine tonight. Thank you for being part of Trivmania on evenings on 936 ABC Hobart and ABC Northern Tasmania. Do you know, have you got one of those little... You have to drop Pluto off the end of it these days, though. One of those. In our solar system, which planet is closest to the sun? It is not Neptune. That has been ruled out. What is it? 1-300-222-936. Richard's in Hobart. G'day, Richard. Is there a perk to winter at your place?
4: Heaters.
0: Oh, yeah. Oh, yeah, they're the good stuff. What sort of heater?
4: Five minutes in the drive to work, and the heaters start warming up. That is a bonus to
0: Do you do you have it set on a timer or something so you can come home and it's already warm?
4: Oh, no. I don't have heat pumps.
0: Oh, right.
4: Oh, I'm talking about driving to work in the ute.
0: Oh, great. And what sort of ute are we talking? Is this like you've got to wait for the engine to heat up?
4: Oh, sorry, we can't talk about certain brands of utes.
0: Oh, yeah, I just want to know what sort of heating it's got.
4: Engines.
0: Yeah, right. Yeah. It's not one of these, you jump in and push a button and somehow you're immediately in a tropical paradise.
4: Hey, do you know what? I'm getting that old now.
0: Yeah.
4: I've got jumpers that you press a button to... You have a battery to heat your bloody jumpers up.
0: Get out. I didn't even know that was a thing. Are you serious?
4: Yes. So good.
0: Wow, Catherine Penguin needs somebody to drop one of them in her letterbox in the meantime. That's insane. Do you have to replace the battery in your jumper?
4: Just recharge them.
0: You have a rechargeable jumper. Is it a home-only outfit or is it something you can wear in public?
4: It's work. No, it looks all right.
0: Wow.
4: It hasn't got too much paint on it or caulking or
0: dog hair
4: or anything. Hair. Oh no, it's got covered in dog hair.
0: I'm really exploring the limits of how much dog hair I'm prepared to leave the house covered in. You just got it.
4: How much dog hair are you gonna leave the house in? Because I don't mind a little bit of it.
0: Yeah, but there's a limit, isn't there?
4: Yeah.
0: There's a point where you start to look a bit unhinged.
4: How much do you love your dog?
0: Well, that's the problem. Too much on both counts.
4: How many cuddles do you need? How much cuddles do you need?
0: Rechargeable jumpers. I would have been less surprised if you told me you had a jetpack, Richard. The future is here. The future is here.
4: It is so good. It is so warm.
0: General knowledge question for you. In our solar system, which planet is closest to the sun?
4: I agree.
0: Yep.
3: Outstanding.
4: I can't believe our mate didn't get that.
0: Well, not everybody got taught. What was yours? Many very early men just sat underneath.
4: Yeah, I'm a bit old.
0: Was that yours? Did you have the same rhyme?
4: Yes.
0: What have they got? Mnemonic? Is that what those things are called? Did you have the same mnemonic? Next category for you is sport.
4: Oh, God damn it.
0: Oh, but it's quite a sweet and lovely sport question, Richard.
4: Brains Trust might help me.
0: Great, Brains Trust. Which FIFA World Cup nation is known for its players cleaning the club room and its fans cleaning the stadium at the end of a match?
3: Yes.
4: Yeah, okay. That was an easy one.
0: Yeah. But isn't it just beautiful?
4: Isn't it nice?
0: Oh, imagine cleaning a stadium.
4: Why can't we be like this?
0: I pick up rubbish when I walk the dog and at dog parks.
4: You know what? The guy I work with, he goes past stuff. He goes, well, if you don't pick it up, who's going to pick it up?
0: Exactly.
4: So we all pick it up.
0: Yeah. I like it. And, you know, you don't want it ending up in a waterway.
4: No,
0: even the most annoying possum, you still don't want it choking on a straw.
4: Well, if it's the most annoying possum, I'll probably just go, yep, you can have that possum. You can have that possum.
0: You take that can and run with it, you little turd. No.
4: You know that 10 cents.
0: This is Richard in Hobart. Possibly not the greatest possum lover in town, but he is in command of Triv Mania tonight. That's the name of this quiz on 1-300-222-936. That's what you call to get through. We have a chat, then I ask you quiz questions for as long as you keep giving me correct answers, which Richard and his Brains Trust are doing nicely here. That's two down for you. Sorry. Next category is general knowledge. Abel Tasman sailed here in 1642, but didn't find out what people here called the place. Instead, dubbed it Anthony Van Diemen's Land. What nationality was Abel Tasman?
4: Dutch.
0: Yep.
3: You are correct.
0: The quiet understatement of your correct answers. Mercury.
4: Yeah. Castro Channel.
0: Mm-hmm. Excellent, excellent. That's the next one down. This is Richard and Brains Trust in Hobart playing Trivmania on evenings tonight, 936 ABC Hobart, ABC Northern Tasmania. I'm Helen Shield. There's a nightly quiz at this time, through until the last person with a correct answer before eight wins a prize. And one of your options tonight will be an item which fell out of the work vending machine for free for Isabel Howard, who produces the show, and she has offered it as part of the kitty up for grabs tonight. Richard?
4: Plane ticket to Bali, was it?
0: Sorry, come again?
4: This is a plane ticket to Bali.
0: Did that drop out of the vending machine for a...
4: Yeah, that's all.
0: I'll put a couple of bucks in that vending machine.
4: Yeah.
0: Yeah. That'd be a perk of winter. What happens in winter? Oh, I start getting plane tickets out of vending machines for free.
4: Start getting out of the place.
0: Entertainment is your next category. There's another retirement happening among the elder statesmen of Australian music, Richard. The singer of True Blue, Old Man Emu and Rip Rip Woodchip wants to focus more on growing tomatoes on his property than on performing at this point. He is 80. Who is he?
4: John Williamson.
0: Yep.
3: Yes!
0: You got it.
4: Is he retiring?
0: Yeah.
4: I thought it'd be one more tour in him. One more, come on.
0: Well, if the interview is promotion for the fact it'll be his last tour, then that's pretty smart marketing. People are like, well, I've only got one more shot, better turn up.
4: Mm.
0: That's clever. But yeah, wants to grow tomatoes on his property in the Sunshine Coast hinterland, which sounds like a pretty sweet gig.
4: What sort of tomatoes were they?
0: It's a good question. I didn't check. I hate tomatoes, so I stopped reading. There's a part B to that. The next question's also entertainment, and it's about Old Man Emu by John Williamson. In the song, he's interviewing an emu about whether the emu is sad he can't fly, and the emu explains that he is superior to all the other birds by saying, I can't fly, but I'm telling you I can what?
5: It's walk the pants off a kangaroo. Yeah, talk the pants off kangaroo.
0: Oh, close. Close, but I can't quite pay it. Close.
3: Nobody, nope, nope, nope.
0: It's a precious gift to the person next. But the verb, I cannot pay. Good work by you two tonight. Thank you for playing. Please play again soon. I will do this again on Monday, Tuesday and Wednesday night next week. Lord willing. 1-300-222-936 to get through and play Trivmania on evenings. I'm Helen Shield. 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
0: This is evenings. I'm Helen Shield. It is quiz time, as it is each night between the ABC News at 7 and 8, except on footy nights like tomorrow, so the AFL fans don't miss out, because on the main station, like if you tune into a frequency, 91.7 FM or 936 AM or whatever your local is, then you will get Geelong playing Brisbane in Geelong tomorrow night. 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Rodney is in Liffey. Hello, Rodney.
9: Evening.
0: G'day. Rodney, what is a perk of winter at your place?
9: Oh, that's a good question.
0: Mm. At my place, there's a tree which is the view outside my lounge room window, and then in winter, it drops all its leaves, and so suddenly I have the view of a millionaire.
9: Nice, nice. Mm. I think... being indoors, because I mean, he can go outdoors, but being indoors gives him more time to cook up some yummy food.
0: Oh, what have you got on the go at the moment?
9: A good old sausage casserole.
0: Yes, you do. Okay, we're talking bean-based. Is it curry-based? What direction have you gone?
9: No curry, onion gravy.
0: Yum. And what sort of sausage?
9: Good old pork.
0: Standard.
9: Thin pork, yeah.
0: Oh, somebody...
9: And then I'm hoping to do some blueberry muffins on the weekend.
0: Yes. What's your trick with muffins?
9: To use cornmeal.
0: Oh. And do they...
9: Yes.
0: Because when I make muffins, my trick is always to handle as little as possible, to only just let it combine together and never actually stir it so it doesn't go tough. Does cornmeal, is it a bit more forgiving?
9: A little bit more. Yeah. And if you put sour cream in, that gives an extra lift.
0: Woof. Oh, yeah. Good times. Sausage casserole and sour cream blueberry muffins. You're going to have a good weekend. And it'll be...
9: Absolutely.
0: Will you... It's going to rain a lot in the meantime, so hunkering down cooking sounds genius. I would like to ask you an entertainment question. Old man emu, Don Williamson, in the words of the song, he's interviewing an emu about whether he's sad he can't fly. The emu explains why he's superior to all the other birds and summarises it as, I can't fly, but I'm telling you, I can what?
9: I can run the pants off a kangaroo.
0: I needed the run.
3: Outstanding.
0: You got it. Yeah, couldn't talk the pants off a kangaroo. Had to run them off. Had to run them off. Rodney and Liffey, well done. This is evening's playing Trivmania. And Rodney got that right, so I'm asking him another question now. General knowledge is your next category.
9: Mm-hmm.
0: Copper and tin are combined to make an alloy called what? I'm really making you dig back into some primary school science here.
9: I think it's grade 8 science.
0: Oh, right, okay. Is that why I don't know the answer? Copper and tin are combined to make an alloy called what?
9: Well, I reckon it's got a bit of a warm hue to it, so to speak. And I reckon it's not that posh, but nice. So I think brass is an alloy. I'm hoping it is.
0: That is... Look, I trust my science so little that I am going to just do a quick check. Okay, you hang on there for 15 seconds and I'm just going to confirm that that's not the answer I have, but whether it is also correct because I don't want to have a numbat issue again. Okay, hold that thought.
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0: It is too late, but you have done a great service to the person who comes after you. It's not brass, but clearly, you know, you're polishing up the right cabinet, aren't you?
3: Nope.
0: Thank you very much for playing. This is Trivmania on evenings on 936 ABC Hobart and ABC Northern Tasmania. If it's not brass, what is it? And can you use Brasso to clean it? Gosh, that must smell like my grand's house. I haven't had a whiff of Brasso for a while. 1-300-222-936. Jill, are you in Tassie or are you in Victoria?
11: I'm in Victoria.
0: Oh, hello. Thank you. I feel quite cosmopolitan that people are listening in Victoria. Hi, Jill.
11: Hi, how are you, Helen?
0: Yeah, look, I'm well, thank you. One side of my family are Mornington people, but I've never been.
11: Oh.
0: Mm.
11: That's amazing.
0: Yeah. Where are you on the peninsula there?
11: I'm right on the peninsula, literally Main Street, Mornington. Yeah, just off there.
0: Are you anywhere near Cerberus?
11: No, that's Hastings. Yeah, towards Hastings.
0: Right.
11: Yeah.
0: I've got to go and check it out sometimes. That's where my parents met, and there's a golf trophy named after my late grandfather, and I've never been. I've got to check it out.
11: Oh, that's beautiful. You must do that.
0: Well, yeah. I'll wave when I come past, Jill. G'day.
11: You must.
0: I would love to ask you a general knowledge question, if I may.
11: Okay.
0: Copper and tin are combined to make an alloy called what? It's not brass.

0: Let the record show, if you asked me this question, I wouldn't have got it right, but I did research it actually twice now to be able to put it to you. It's not brass, but it's not a long way away from that.
1: I don't know what it is. I don't know. I'm thinking aluminium.
0: It's a fair and reasonable guess. I can't pay it.
2: No.
0: But I hope you have a delightful rest of your evening on the Mornington Peninsula. What a spot. 1-300-222-936. I worry about people on King Island listening to 774 ABC Melbourne, but no, Jill's hanging out with us. Thank you. 1-300-222-936 to get through and be part of Trivmania on evenings. I'm Helen Shield. Copper and tin combine to make an alloy. What do they end up as? John's in Dodgers. G'day, John. Is there a perk to winter at your place?
3: Oh, I think just the early morning walks when you have a clear sky and the stars are not twinkling. And that is rather good.
0: Yes. A still winter morning is a breathtaking thing.
3: It is, especially when it's below zero.
0: Crisp. Do you ever get frost on the sand? Does it get to that point?
3: It has every now and then, and definitely outside our place. It was frosty a few days ago, and the dog absolutely loves it. He crunches up the ice and thinks it's a wonderful thing, because she's the one that gets me up at 5 in the morning to go for a walk.
0: The little bugger. 5, that's very early. That's very early for walkies.
3: She gives me a light tap with the tail on the door.
0: It is time, Father. It is time.
3: That is about right. Yes.
0: Have you resorted to one of those light-up collars since you're going out in the dark so much of the year?
3: No, not yet. I was thinking it might be a bad idea. And most of the time she's untethered as well. Because at where we are, there's a dog exercise beach, so she doesn't have to have a lead on, so she does her runs, and she's very quiet. It's one of these English Smithfields mixed up with the German Pointer.
0: Oh, yeah. She's got the stealth down.
3: Oh, she's got the stealth really good. Although our cat got the stealth as a
0: taskmaster. Yes, yeah, sneaking all over you in your place.
3: My cat is the oddest thing. He's 20 years old, and he likes water.
0: Likes being in it.
3: He used to, when he was 2 years old, he used to go down to the beach and jump off the rocks into the ocean.
0: You are kidding me.
3: I'm not kidding. And both of them love thunderstorms. They'll race out to the deck and wait for the flashes.
0: John, your pets are weirdos.
3: They are. They're good weirdos. Mm. They're my weirdos.
0: Oh, it's the best kind of people and pet, really. Weirdos are always the ones you want around. I would like to ask you a general knowledge question, if I may. Copper and tin are combined to make an alloy called what?
3: It's called bronze.
2: Yeah!
0: Yes! Brass is an alloy of copper and zinc. So that's why that was close, but no banana. Bronze is an alloy of copper and tin. And I put so much expertise into that question, I now realise I've written Cooper and tin, and that is, yes, that is.
3: You'd wind up with metallic barrels. Cooper with tin.
0: Cooper and tin. What would that do to the whiskey?
3: Ooh. Ooh, that doesn't bear thinking about.
0: John, your next category is sport. We're right up the pointy end here. Last person with the correct answer before the news at 8 wins a prize and gets to find out what dropped out of the vending machine for free for Isabel today. I know the vending machine company's going to turn up with a receipt, aren't they? An invoice. Okay, sport is your next

0: question. How many teams are playing off in this week's round of the FIFA World Cup? How many teams are playing off in this week's round of the FIFA World Cup? It is the round of...
1: Oh, I'm just trying to think now, because I was just hearing it earlier. What's it now? I think there's 48 48 nations.
0: Carried the one, dropped the...
1: into 12 groups, that would be. I'm thinking.
0: I'm making you do science and maths. What is happening tonight? All right, throw a number at me.
1: That's right, because it was quite an astonishing.
0: Right, throw a number at me. Throw a number, John. We've got like a minute and a half left.
1: Oh no! Okay, I got to say 24.
0: Okay, it's a valid guess. At this stage, that's wrong.
2: How dare you?
0: But you may yet be the last person with the correct answer before the news at 8. So hang on there. There might be vending machine freebies coming your way yet. This is Evenings 936, ABC Hobart, ABC Northern Tasmania. The final moments of Trivmania for tonight is Matt in Penguin going to steal the, well, they're not quite chocolates, but it's in the vicinity from John in Dodgers. Hello, Matt.
3: Hey, Helen.
0: I'm making people do science and maths tonight. I don't know what's going on, but... could you please tell me the number of teams playing off in this week's round of the FIFA World Cup?
3: Oh, I'm hoping it's the round of 32.
2: Pure excellence!
0: It is the round of 32. What is a perk of winter at your place?
3: The beautiful fresh mornings and cracking the ice on the cattle's troughs.
0: Oh. Wait, on the whose troughs?
3: We're a pretend farmer, so we've got a couple of cows.
0: Cows. I thought you said camels then. I thought you said on the camels' troughs, and that was about to be a very different scene in my mind. Okay. Oh, and the camels' troughs. You've got to let the girls have a drink. Okay. One more question in the quiz tonight. The biggest creature to have ever lived on Earth still lives. What is it, Matt?
3: Is it the blue whale?
2: Outstanding.
0: And with that, you've taken it home tonight. Would you like an Organic Gardener magazine with or without a bag of fruit and nut?
3: My mother-in-law would love one of those, thanks.
0: Great. Trail mix in a magazine coming your way, thanks to the bounty of Isabel's snack hunt in the new vending machine today. 936 ABC Hobart, ABC Northern Tasmania. Something horrific about humanity has been revealed by some very popular singers. Otherwise, we wouldn't have known, but I can't unknow it, so I'm going to foist it on you too after the news.
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8: ABC News, I'm Eliza Getzey. A Taiwanese national has been charged over an alleged people smuggling operation in far north Queensland. Australian Border Force says the 34-year-old man was arrested yesterday in a supermarket car park at Weipa. A 30-year-old man was also detained, pending further inquiries. It follows the arrival of a suspected illegal boat in the area early on Tuesday. Witnesses reported seeing a number of men come ashore at a remote beach camping spot. Investigations are continuing. The West Australian Police Commissioner says 45-year-old Australian man Simon Carman, accused of killing a 17-year-old girl in Thailand, was known to police. Kayson Ho reports.
9: We've previously seen the CCTV of what Thai police allege was 17-year-old Tun Chanok Don Hum La entering a condominium with Simon Carman on the night that she allegedly disappeared. It's there where police say this alleged murder occurred. Now, the investigation into this alleged murder is still ongoing. We understand Thai police are completing a forensic investigation now, which still could take a few weeks. But we know that, or we understand that Mr. Carman will or is set to face a Thai court after that forensic investigation is completed.
8: Supermarket giant Coles says it disagrees with a decision by Australia's consumer watchdog to block the opening of a new Coles supermarket and liquor store in Kalgoorlie-Boulder and is considering its options. The Australian Competition and Consumer Commission has exercised new powers to formally oppose Coles' acquisition of land in the West Kalgoorlie suburb of Somerville for the new development. The ACCC says it would likely have the effect of substantially lessening competition and lead to the exit of an independent competitor. In a statement, Coles says the decision underestimates Kalgoorlie's future growth and denies shoppers greater choice and convenience. It says the new store would have supported 120 local jobs and the development of 250 new homes. Veterans Affairs Minister Matt Keogh has defended the government's proposed cap on allied health services for veterans. From today, the federal government has changed the veterans' compensation system, placing a $5,000 cap on services that they can access without being reassessed for support. Mr Keogh says there will be a way for veterans to access more services if they need. He says the changes will see more allied health workers able to support veterans.
10: What we've been hearing from the Royal Commission, from veterans and from the providers was that they are not going to service veterans if we didn't increase the rate in which we paid them. So by increasing what we pay them, and it's the biggest increase in two decades, it improves accessibility of allied health services for the veteran community.
8: Meanwhile, Social Services Minister Tanya Plibersek says the federal government is absolutely determined to protect Australian creators against AI. Creative industries have raised concerns about reports the government is planning to allow artificial intelligence programs to train on Australian copyright material. But Ms. Plibersek says Labor is prepared to stand up to big tech companies because it values homegrown talent.
11: We want to make sure they get the value for the work that they are producing. We respect them as, you know, workers, as producers, but also I love being able to hear Australian music. I love reading Australian novels.
8: A new statistical report into cybercrime has found small to medium businesses are being increasingly targeted by scammers. Liana Walker has this report.
12: The Australian Institute of Criminology found online scams and fraud rose in 2025 as digital vigilance took a dip. The survey of more than 10,000 Australians found victim rates were higher among people who are younger, First Nations, did not speak English as a first language, or have higher income. Report co-author Anthony Morgan says it's a misconception that older Australians are more likely to fall victim.
13: It has a lot to do with opportunities and exposure, the amount of time that you spend online and the nature of your online activities.
12: He says a dating app code of conduct and better early detection from financial institutions has helped bring online abuse down.
8: And Victor Willis, the frontman of 1970s disco group Village People, has died at the age of 74. The band made the announcement on its social media page. The Texas-born musician was the lead singer and co-writer of the band's biggest hits, including YMCA, Go West and In the Navy. The group became international stars in the 70s by performing while dressed as archetypal macho characters. Willis was alternately a policeman and a naval officer. ABC News.
14: The forecast for Tasmania for Thursday, showers with northeasterly winds shifting fresh and gusty and northwesterly during the morning. In Hobart, a partly cloudy day with a high chance of showers, most likely in the morning and afternoon. A top of 15 degrees and a low of 7 degrees overnight.
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0: I'm trying to get my head around this. Let me see if I can bring you into some kind of understanding at the same time. Okay, let's imagine you have gone to the concert of a lifetime, where you've saved up for the insane ticket

0: price. You've had the whole household on the devices ready for the second the tickets go on sale to be able to click buy, and hopefully someone will get through. And then you've got your general admission to get as close as you can be to this musical idol. And that means you've arrived at the venue on the day insanely early. You've got a folding chair and a thermos. You've got a power pack because you know you'll go through at least one full phone charge. And then when the doors are finally open, you sprinted towards the stage to be as close as you physically can be. If you've ever gone that deep to see a gig, then maybe what some superstar performers have revealed is happening at their events, and please asking people to stop doing at their events, maybe you'll be able to relate to the horrors more than the rest of us who might be happy in a seat in the stands. Because it turns out some people guard their spot up the front with the kind of passion which sees them unwilling to sacrifice that spot, even for the loudest call of nature. The horrific revelation on that front, on the other side of Janis Joplin. It's me and Bobby McGee.
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0: Janis Joplin, me and Bobby McGee on evenings on 936 ABC Hobart and ABC Northern Tasmania. It's not always convenient to step away to the loo, right? If you've been sitting at the stands at a test match, 4.5 hours since there's been a wicket, and you tuck your newspaper under your arm, shuffle out through the row and up the concrete steps that use the amenities, and then from the stall, you hear the roar of the crowd and realise your trip to the loo has just made you miss the most pivotal moment of the entire afternoon. That is disappointing. No one can argue with that. What someone might be able to argue with is if you therefore chose not to go to the toilet, but thought you could have the best of both worlds by staying in place and still heeding the call of your bodily functions. So apparently, and it's not cricket fans, apparently humans are quite disgusting when they value being up the front of a performance just a little too much. That horrific insight after this.
1: Comedy, music and tricky clues.
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0: Yeah, look, I grant you it's not always convenient to have a body which has needs. People release three-hour films. If you go and see one at the cinema, you might need to step out to deal with the ramifications of the extra-large popcorn and post-mix lemonade deal you remortgage the house to buy at the start. Then you come back in. What? You've missed a vital clue. You don't understand the reveal of who done it at the end of the murder mystery. How annoying. However, you still go, don't you? You still step out to use the toilet, even if it means you miss a few minutes of your movie. I say that because apparently not everybody is willing to sacrifice the time or, more importantly, their spot in a crowd to relieve themselves. Dr. Lauren Rosewarne is an author and associate professor in public policy, social and political sciences at Melbourne Uni. Lauren, I guess the question is, what the hell is wrong with people?
3: Yes, this is one of the grossest stories that I have ever brought you, Helen, but I feel it's our obligation to talk about this. I read about it a couple of weeks ago and I thought it was an exaggeration. The musician Olivia Rodrigo was commenting that she could smell
0: excrement.
3: Well, she said diapers, but then when it kind of sort of teased out, it was the people who were in this, what you were talking about, general admission, in the front few rows or front of her, what are we calling it? The sort of
0: front of the crowd.
3: Mosh pit. But yeah. I don't think she's a mosh pit type of performer, but that area, and that she could smell it. And then since then, other artists have actually mentioned it on stage, asking people to please make a pledge not to defecate at the concert because the people who are cleaning up afterwards are not paid to clean up biohazards.
0: You know, when you said there was a diaper reference, I thought, oh, at least they're wearing nappies to do it. No.
3: Yeah. So although this researching to have a conversation about this topic got me into a number of forums where people are discussing how to avoid those very long queues at for bathrooms at concerts, and particularly festivals. And much of the discussion was centered around adult diapers,
0: right,
3: as being the solution here. That going lining up for the toilet isn't a solution for some people, that the way to handle it would be investing in alternatives, which, truth be told, I would still prefer than the person standing next to me defecating on the floor, which I'm going to have to stand.
0: Peeing in a bottle and dropping that.
3: I'm going to have to stand there for another, hour or so. This isn't okay. And the broader sort of perspective on this is, or the question is, what has happened to concert goers? Not long ago, you and I were talking about people throwing projectiles onto the stage and artists having to beg them, please don't throw stuff at us. And it feels like that etiquette has really, really changed.
0: Are we talking indoor venues? This isn't just festival stages.
3: No, so the Olivia Rodrigo concert wasn't an outdoor event. It was an indoor one. And there's been a couple of artists as well who've spoken about it. And they're talking about indoor. These aren't ones where you've been waiting, you know, it's a day-long or multi-day event. Now, you could still say it's multi-hour for the concert goers if you've got there early to snatch that front row-ish type,
0: and
3: as close as possible to the stage.
0: A lot would have gone in to getting that spot.
3: Exactly. And therefore, is this the unsurprising outcome of it. I have read the adult nappy or adult diaper thing being the solution to attendees at the ball drop at New Year's Eve in New York, because it's the same deal where people get there at 5 p.m. and want to hold that spot until midnight. Well, holding that spot until midnight comes at a bodily cost, and a lot of people are not going to be able to hold on for that long.
0: When the answer is voluntarily wearing a nappy, do you start wondering about what the question is?
3: Yeah, I mean, this is the thing. I prefer that solution, but yes, it's that big, you know, because the other solution or the other option is really not, shouldn't be an option either. And a lot of the articles I was reading talk about different ways that people have tried to conceal what they've done, you know, pouring water, which is actually just making this more of a mess. And we do really have to underscore the biohazard aspect of this story as well. It's not just the gross factor. It's gross because we're not supposed to do this.
0: Yeah.
3: And there is actually health consequences for being in close proximity to bodily waste. So we also just need to think it's not just the ick factor. It's the health consequences.
0: It's the giving giardia to however many people.
3: Yeah. Particularly when people were potentially wearing open-toe shoes. There's just a whole lot of things that really are distressing about this story for me.
0: It's honestly one of the most horrific pop culture tales I've ever heard. You know, talking about where the social and the political meet. What the... humanity, are you okay? Are we all right?
3: Yes, it's the are we all right, and how has this come about, that the calculation on an individual level, but it's not just individuals, because seemingly this is a bit of a collective problem. How are people doing that calculation and still thinking seeing this artist is worth this?
0: Right. And it's funny when something becomes the norm, everybody does it. I used to feel like that at the end of festivals now. Where, and I think it's younger people, I don't know if it's an intergenerational thing, but the culture has become, you don't pack your tent down, you just buy a really cheap one.
3: And leave it.
0: And you just walk away and leave a field of waste behind at the end of a festival. But everybody does it, so then it just becomes...
3: Someone else will clean up after me.
0: Yeah.
3: Which is, I remember going on an airline out of Australia a long time ago, and it was a really short flight, only about 90 minutes. And when we landed, the plane was completely trashed. And it's just not what you would have seen. This is not me saying Australia is better in this way. It's actually my experience in most places on short flights. You wouldn't see a plane being trashed for a 90-minute flight. Yet whatever the cultural norm on that particular airline was, it was okay to throw rubbish into the aisles on such a short flight. And it's just, again, as you say, these things become normalised, and seemingly the people on that flight had been on there before and they were cleaned up after, so seemingly that was okay.
0: We might need to up Japanese ambassadorship. You know, the Japanese team and fans are cleaning up both the club rooms and the stadium.
3: But did you like the backlash to that story, Helen?
0: Oh, no. What's the backlash? Yeah,
3: listeners. All right. No. Well, it starts well. Is that the soccer team were praised for cleaning up and leaving the change rooms in a state that was better than what they arrived in, basically. But women in Japan were saying, interesting that you don't do any of this at home.
0: Oh.
3: And Japanese culture has a reputation of being very patriarchal. So it is interesting that how much about this is being an ambassador for your country, which is one good thing, but it being very separate from labour that might or may not be done at home.
0: Okay. Apparently the fans are doing it in the stadium as well. So everybody leaves and then the Japanese fans pick up rubbish in the stadium.
3: And you do see, you know, stories of not having cleaners at Japanese schools because the kids do it, which is an interesting... We picked up rubbish. We all had yard duty at the school I went to.
0: Did you call them emu parades?
3: No. Emu parade.
0: Yeah, we'd have to line up and say, okay, it's an emu parade. And so you have to go and pick up rubbish.
3: It had a much worse...
0: Pecking with a... Like your hand a beak and go and peck and pick up rubbish.
3: Mm. We had a much... it was a scab duty. And you got the tongs and you were on scab duty.
0: Right. You just don't hear the word scab used nearly enough anymore.
3: No.
0: It's only...
3: And I, And are kids still picking up rubbish? I'd like to hear if the listeners are, if your kids are still picking up rubbish. It feels quite antiquated, but I wonder if they still do it.
0: Yeah, or is it beneath the children?
3: Yeah,
0: of the
3: I was feeling like, are there parents who are like, nah, my kid's not picking up rubbish?
0: Yeah. Hmm. Oh, interesting. Isn't it interesting how that the culture and class thing can be handed on so directly, where it's like, oh no, my child doesn't.
3: Absolutely.
0: Do that. This rule doesn't apply to my
3: child.
0: That's
3: right. Mm. Yeah. I didn't realise it was an option to make that claim when we were picking up rubbish with our giant tongs.
0: No, imagine. Oh, you got tongs?
3: We did get tongs.
0: Okay, that's classy. No, our hands were the tongs. They were the emu beaks.
3: Well, that's when you said the emu. I was thinking probably why I didn't have the image, because, yes, we got tongs.
0: Oh, well.
3: Yeah. Classy.
0: They'd fancied it up at your school. I'm looking at you differently now.
3: That's right. It was a real. We were picking up the rubbish with our posh tongs.
0: This is Dr. Lauren Rosewarne, who is an author and an associate professor at Melbourne Uni, talking public policy and where the social and the political all meets in our strange world. The grift and the anti-grift. The grift and the gift next. What tricks are people playing to try and get your money, and what tricks are people offering to help stop you spending it? Both of them on the way.
1: Do you know the next Australian of the Year? Are they raising funds for those in need? Or building a brighter future? Conducting research? Or inspiring future astronauts? See them, hear them, nominate them at australianoftheyear.org.au.
0: Evenings 936 ABC Hobart and ABC Northern Tasmania. I'm Helen Shield, and the world of the social and the political has maybe never been more cunning at trying to get your attention, keep it, and therefore make money out of you. And part of it is having, I mean, you might call it media literacy around that, but is being able to spot the grift, basically, which is part of what Lauren brings to these conversations. Lauren, how can you tell if somebody is... Okay, let's talk about Karl Stefanovic. Right? I'm sorry to give this more oxygen, but I think it's a great example of how can you tell if somebody is being authentic or if they are just adopting a position because they know it's good marketing and it's going to make them some cash.
3: Yeah, and this is where we talk a lot about authenticity. Does this seem like an authentic set of views? Does this feel like an authentic strategy? And this is the Karl Stefanovic question. Is someone who's been on breakfast television for over 20 years, does his move into the podcast sphere, fashioning himself as a seemingly a right-wing influencer in the mould of, say, a Joe Rogan, for example, does that feel authentic to listeners? Or does it seem like him doing what lots of influencers do and use basically predicting what is it the stuff that people are clicking on? What words, often inflammatory, what topics do I cover that will get people to click on my story, be they in Australia or be they overseas? And this isn't just a Karl Stefanovic game. This is a media game in general.
0: It's a politics game too.
3: Absolutely. What are the words that, you know, we can drop out there and they inflame or they rally our supporters or our audience? And that's the question with the Karl Stefanovic move, that is this about his genuine politics or is it about him trying to carve out that Joe Rogan style influence in Australia? And it just happens at the moment that all the energy is behind those more conservative topics like immigration, like distrust for politicians, like belief in the deep state.
0: And if you were going to hard launch yourself into that sphere, a cushy interview with somebody who's been, well, convicted.
3: Yes. And if you were looking, not that I'm, call me cynical, but if you were looking to perhaps make an exit from your last

0: Crusader. That type of stunt might have been the fuel that you wanted to get your podcast off the ground as well. And given that the writing was on the wall in your past contract with a commercial network was only 1 year long,
1: And the pay kept dropping.
0: the pay kept dropping because the audience kept dropping. We were talking about an audience under 300,000 each morning. The podcast audience is possibly much larger if you can target it right. So there's a lot of things here that make me feel cynical. I don't know Karl Stefanovic's personal politics, nor do I care, but harnessing these issues makes him a political influence, and I think that's where my interest lies. I couldn't care less about the question of authenticity because that's a game people play and that's perception rather than reality. But certainly, the outcome here is giving a lot of oxygen to a lot of topics that had been fringe in Australia until relatively recently.
1: Yes, that's impact matters to me more than authenticity with stuff like this, where I go, okay, well, what effect does it have on the community? What effect does it have on the people who listen and love it and get fed more by, you know, algorithmic forces once they click on that one thing and then go down a rabbit hole from there?
0: Now, one could say he's been in the UK filming a number of different interviews. If he ends up with an largely overseas audience, I don't really care because the influence on my life is going to be relatively limited. But if he does grow his base in Australia, I think that does create concern for people, again, because a lot of these issues I think are quite problematic to say the least. And full of disinformation as well, which is, you know. This is not just a political bias on my part, all of this, partly it's that, but it's also these aren't fact-driven shows. And that's one of the concerns as well. When you're an independent podcaster, you're held to very different standards. And that's another concern of this story. Very different standards to what Channel 9 would have been. And that's where, again, it becomes very muddied in terms of is this now a news show or is it primarily entertainment?
1: Right, and does that become part of the defence of misinformation? Oh, but it's entertainment. It's not news. We're not bound by those guidelines.
0: But yet he's fashioning himself as a journalist. And this is where, say, Joe Rogan isn't a journalist and never claimed to be a journalist. People knew him as a comedian. That's fine. It's a very different story in Australia for people who've watched Karl Stefanovic for 25 years on Channel 9 in the guise of a journalist, now in this role, and taking that, we'll use gravitas in its some quotation marks, onto this podcast.
1: Where's his brother these days? He's on Sky News, isn't he?
0: I did see him on the list. The Age and the Sydney Morning Herald ran an article of the possible contenders to replace Carl, and his brother was on the list, but that seemed to be a little bit of a tongue-in-cheek suggestion. But it did mention him being on, I think you're right, Sky, something like that.
1: Oh, here we go. Co-host of First Edition on Sky News Australia.
0: There we go.
1: Yeah. I would have been interested in his commentary on his brother's move if he had one, but he might be staying, holding a dignified silence.
0: Probably for the best.
1: So the opposite of talking about the grift, talking about the anti-grift, talking about the gift, is somebody trying to make money out of telling people how not to spend it?
0: Yes, of course. I mean, this is the sort of shtick. The whole grease that's the influencer machine is looking for a niche and working out a way to make money from it. After all, there are very few people who are just putting out content purely to be educating you. Generally, they're wanting to have an income stream for themselves. And this is where we get frugality influencers. These are people who are how to make, you know, five meals for $10 type content. I'm not saying that that's not helpful to people. It absolutely might be. But there is also the other side of this, which is that they're often selling you plans. So budgeting advice booklets, what seemed to be quite popular when I was looking at some of their videos is systems of cash stuffing envelopes. So they're sort of personalized envelopes so that you're dealing only in cash and therefore aren't putting anything on a credit card, etc., etc. And they're basically selling you different kinds of lifestyle or self-help advice under the guise that this will ultimately end up saving you money. And this could take the form of meal planning, how to make your own.

0: own clothes, how to bulk batch food, etc.
1: Yeah, right. Does it have a name?
0: They're seemingly calling themselves frugality influencers, but again, some of them are, less using the wordiness of frugality and simply saying things like, cheap influences or cost saving or cost of living or what is it, cozy lives in Australia, different ways to frame the same pitch, which is rather than trying to get you to part with money, which is what other kinds of influencers are all about. We're about getting you to save money. Sometimes that might mean spending money on one of our systems. Not all of them are doing that, but some definitely are.
1: They need to come up with a better name.
0: Yeah, cheapskate influencers. I mean, this actually isn't a new thing. I mean, not so much in Australia, but there's a long history in the US of those mega coupon people.
1: Oh,
0: We don't
1: yeah.
0: really, we don't have that same coupon culture in Australia well, nowhere near to the same extent, but that's been a thing in the US for a really long time, predating the kind of social media that we have today.
1: Skintfluencers.
0: Skin, oh, that's nice.
1: Broke talk. There's got to be something in there.
0: Yeah, I'm liking broke talk.
1: I'm a thrift hacker.
0: Yeah, I mean, if you've got book talk, which we've spoken about
1: Yeah.
0: before, broke talk's great.
1: Broke talk.
0: You just can't say it too fast because then it sounds like bro talk, and I'm thinking then you're
1: Oh.
0: getting those people who are hammering at their faces
1: Yeah, and then I
0: to
1: thought
0: get
1: with the
0: chiseled
1: whole
0: jaws.
1: Joe Rogan and Karl Stefanovic saying he's Joe Bogan, this would
0: Joe
1: have to be
0: Bogan.
1: Joe Broken. Broke one. No. I'll keep workshopping it. All right. I'll see if I can
0: Excellent. You're getting close,
1: carve
0: yeah.
1: out some sort of skinfluencer. Skin. No. See that? Sound.
0: No.
1: Yeah. No.
0: Yeah, no.
1: Okay. No. Still needs work. Thank you very much, Dr. Lauren Rosewarne. In with, I mean, it's pop culture, but it's the world now. Author and associate professor in public policy, social and political sciences at Melbourne Uni. On evenings. On 936 ABC Hobart and ABC Northern Tasmania. I'm Helen Shield. There are some things about the online era which make me love humans. Not a lot, there are some. One is the global appreciation of witty little comments. The fact somebody doesn't have to write a 1-hour comedy show or get a TV contract before you get the chance to enjoy their humour. You don't just hear your friends' jokes. There is an online world which, if you play your algorithm right, has some excellent funny humans in it. And some of them are savvy enough to launch publishing careers out of it. Hear from a writer who'll be on his way here under a new prize he's been awarded to finish his memoir, who really got his start being so delightful and hilarious in 140 characters or fewer that here he is now. And he's with you after Roxy Music on evenings, dance away.

Roxy Music Dance Away on evenings on 936 ABC Hobart and ABC Northern Tasmania. My name's Helen Shield. A couple of phone line issues happening in the background. I have a bizarre and wonderful consolation prize to fill this moment instead. Do you know, there is an unlikely collaboration which has been released today. I'm not sure if you've caught it. So Kylie Minogue, in her fifth decade of her music charting, remarkable career. There's a band, and they wrote a song a few years ago. Working title of it was Kylie, and they'd written it with her in mind as big fans, and they were going to record it and just felt like something was missing. And they realised what was missing was Kylie's vocals. And thankfully, the band in question is Grammy and Brit nominated. Their song Chasing Cars was the most played song of the 21st century so far on UK radio. Their Snow Patrol, and they got in touch with Kylie and said, we've actually got this thing sitting in the drawer waiting for you. And she thought that was such a cool thing that they'd written a song for her, that she has contributed her vocals to it. And today, Snow Patrol and Kylie have released These Alarms. Here's what it sounds like.

0: Omega, Kylie and Snow Patrol on evenings on 936 ABC Hobart, ABC Northern Tasmania. I'm Helen Shield. I love a list. The ones which help me bring order to life chaos, sure, but also the entertaining ones. There was one day on the ABC here, Andrew Wilkie hadn't been available for comment for The Guardian because his representative said he's at his shack. And somebody commented it online and said, ha-ha, it's because it's Tasmania and interrupting shack times bordering on sacrilege. And I loved that so much. I said, okay, so if thou shalt not interrupt shack time is a Tasmanian commandment, what's another one? And across a few hours on the radio, we chipped in and put together a list of the Tasmanian commandments. It was a good list. But somebody who is the list master, the poet laureate of lists, has won a prize where the prize is 3 months in Tasmania to finish his memoir. Hear from him after this.
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0: This is evenings on the ABC. Entertaining lists of things alongside growing up as the child of active drug addicts. Here are some wide-ranging moods things might move through across this conversation if you want to be aware of that. And also the National Alcohol and Other Drug Hotline is 1-800-250-015. I say that because the new Hedberg writer-in-residence has been announced. That means someone has won a prize to live and write in Tasmania for 3 months, and it's Dr. Adam Sharp, who is a lover of lists and a child maybe of the downside of rock and roll, and is using all of it to write his memoir, Heroin Baby. Hello, Adam.
4: Hello.
0: Hello.
4: Thank you for having me, and I especially like the Poet Laureate of Lists introduction.
0: Oh. What a, I wish I'd coined it myself. Who do you know who dubbed you that?
4: It was a publisher in the UK called John Mitchison who started a TV show called Quite Interesting. There was a series of books first, which he was behind co-authoring, which then became the TV show. And then he set up a publisher, his own publishing house. So did lots of different things and ended up finding my book and really liked it happily. And, yeah, he came up with that great quote.
0: Right. Probably unsurprising that the creator of QI can spit a line like that for you. That is magnificent. And have you written a good list lately, Adam?
4: Oh, rarely a day goes by where I don't write several. It's probably from as long as I can remember, really. It was, the list obsessions have always been a thing. As you touched on sort of slightly in the intro, I had quite a chaotic childhood, and I think the lists, putting everything into lists was just a way of putting order on things, really, when there wasn't any... And then it was always just a personal thing, though, that I did myself in my own time, never shared with anyone. And then a few years ago, when I also avoided social media for a long time, and then a few years ago, I sort of finally succumbed and tried out Twitter. And at the time, I was obsessed with collecting idioms and slang from around the world.
0: Yeah.
4: So I was posting lists of them online, didn't really expect anything to come of it. And yeah, somehow they took off and led to a column that I write in lists and several books and a live show that I do, which is sort of all connected lists. So yeah, it's sort of a strange journey. It's sort of funny at the time because I'd spent about 10 years trying to get my proper books published and getting nowhere really. And then in the end it was from these nonsense lists that I do. So I'm writing lists all the time these days, and usually lists of idioms or proverbs from around the world.
0: What would you write lists of as a kid?
4: Oh, all kind of things. there was nothing that was safe from me ranking them. people I liked at school, family members, favourite types of animals, favourite football players, yeah, all that kind of thing. It really just anything that could be categorised, I'd rank it.
0: Was that your private revenge on family members? If they did something to upset you, you'd go off and drop their ranking? Going down to number six now.
4: I have a auntie in Newcastle in the north of England who I was at her house a few years ago, and at the time she had, I think it was six cats or seven cats, and I made the mistake of doing a list of the top five of my favourite of her cats, and she was very offended.
0: Oh, this is Dr. Adam Sharp, who's about to be here for an extended period of time as the new Hedberg writer in residence on evenings on 936 ABC Hobart and ABC Northern Tasmania. My name's Helen Shield. Downside of rock and roll, is that sort of the backdrop for your parents and your childhood?
4: Yes, it is. So they were, both of my parents were heroin addicts, and my mum was using heroin throughout her pregnancy. With me, which, yes, sort of gave me all kinds of health issues and issues with anxiety and learning difficulties growing up. But it was only really the last few years where I sort of really accepted that the effects it had on me. There's a line very early on in the book where I sort of say I was born healthy and strong, which I was technically, but it took a long time to accept that wasn't quite true, and there's quite a lot of damage that had been done from that. Mm. So so a lot of that goes into the memoir that I'll be writing in Tasmania.
0: Yeah, did you have to go through withdrawals when you were born?
4: So the one of the reasons why I always told myself that I was fine when I was born, the test that they do to find out if you have exposure to heroin, neonatal abstinence syndrome, was a little bit shaky back then. Based on the sort of test, which I think was largely me not moving very much, they sort of thought I was fine. So I was almost certainly addicted to heroin when I was born, but I wasn't actually weaned off it as you'd normally be with mm-hmm. methadone. That was part of the reason why I always told myself I was fine. And it was only really in the last few years when I met other heroin babies, as I refer to it, for the first time, and realised that they had all of these sort of same issues, sort of learning issues and anxiety and depression and nervous system not working and immune system not working and all those kind of things. So that was really the first time I put it together and thought, oh, okay, so this all comes from, I just really always thought I had a sort of collection of different things wrong with me and sort of thought, oh, why am I so faulty? And it was sort of quite reassuring really to find out about, to find all these other people. And that's one of the things that I want to do with books, is to have something out there for other people like me to hopefully identify with.
0: Yeah. Addiction becomes so central, you know, takes over as the first love in somebody's life in a lot of ways. Did you feel loved as a kid in spite of heroin occupying that space in your family?
4: I think that's exactly right, what you said about addiction. Just unfortunately, one of the natural things of it is it just taking over and almost being a first love. So neither of my parents were really capable of raising me. They sort of tried in the first few years. I sort of passed back and forth between them, and then they both decided it wasn't for them. So I was about to sort of go into care. So to be honest, no, I didn't really feel loved by either of them at all. I actually, later on in life, not long before both of them died, I managed to sort of have quite a nice relationship with them for the last couple of years, which was a really nice thing. But growing up, no, I always sort of felt very much that I wasn't wanted by them. But I mean, I was about to go into care, and then my grandfather, on my mother's side, took me in, and so I was sort of mostly raised by him. So yeah, so I did sort of have more stability than a lot of people in my situation,
0: yeah.
4: kids have in my situation, where they sort of end up in, yeah, sort of in and out of foster care and adoption. And because of the sort of stigma around children born into addiction, especially that are sort of exposed to heroin in the womb, a lot of the original studies in the 70s and 80s said there was no hope for kids like that, that they'd always have behavioural difficulties and learning difficulties and just basically be very bad children to adopt. So they're overrepresented in the care system, but also tend to be the least wanted. So yes, I mean, it could have been much, much worse for me. And yeah, so luckily I had the grandfather on my mum's side that sort of steps in and raised me.
0: Yeah. And were you able to feel his love?
4: Yeah. He was very steady and sort of present. He was sort of sort of typical, I guess, a mum's side that sort of steps in and raised me.
0: Yeah. And were you able to feel his love?
4: He was very steady and sort of present. He was sort of, I guess, of his generation in a sort of way, wasn't sort of very, very expressive. And I mean, he'd raised his own five children, including my mum, who'd always been very, very troubled by himself. And they'd all just grown up and moved out of home. And he was about to retire. And so he had to come out of retirement to be able to afford to sort of raise me. He was just living in the little council flat in Manchester. So there was, I don't really want to say resentment, but yeah, I mean, he was due to have a well-deserved rest after raising so many children. But yeah, he was always there for me. Always made sure I had food and had a roof and all those kind of things. Mm. So I was very grateful to him in lots of ways.
0: Yeah, it's an ideal recipe for ending up curious and funny as a person, you know, to grow up with that sort of framework. It's typically how you create somebody curious and funny, isn't it?
4: Yeah, it was. I think that's because like you said in the intro, with what I do, I write the list books and do the live show around that, which is sort of very light and silly and, I mean, just nonsense, really. Mm. And then also I have these very different type of books that I write, including this sort of memoir on addiction. And, yeah, so I think that sort of gives me a really nice balance. And I think sort of, yeah, as you said, as with lots of people that have sort of chaotic childhood, often sort of humour is a way through that. So even though that's mostly in the silly list books I do, I try to put that into the memoir as well, because I think if it's really heavy, dark subject matter written in a very heavy, dark style, it can just be a little bit too much. So I sort of try to have a very light style and some humour in there when I'm writing.
0: Right, trauma porns, yeah, too much.
4: Too much, yeah. Certainly for me, anyway. It's just sort of not the kind of thing that I want to read, and not the thing that I want to write either. I mean, if there's people that are into that, then sort of good on them. But sort of just not my way approach to it, really.
0: And I quite enjoy the idea of people thinking, "Gosh, I don't know if I should feel bad about how witty I'm finding this book about being the child of addicts." You know, there's a complexity in that isn't art in what you do.
4: Yeah, and it's there's a sort of slightly uncomfortable feeling in writing it sometimes as well, where just that's my natural inclination to So they've made light of something or look for the humour in something. And then, yeah, if it's while I'm writing about some of the things that are in the book around, so the suicide and overdoses and my own sort of mental health troubles, so there's sometimes sort of, feel, oh, is this right to be to be doing this?
0: Mm. But do you find that does help you, if you can find the punchline in your own story, does it help you carry it?
4: I think so, I mean, and I guess it's just been it's always been a coping mechanism for me just in life in general. So it's been natural that had carry across into the writing itself and how I put that across.
0: The old, if you can't laugh, you'll cry. So,
4: exactly,
0: so you find a gag. I mean, a lot of people have built careers on it. It's a lot of comedians. It's just a different way of expressing trauma, just with a punchline.
4: Yeah,

0: Yeah, exactly.
1: I'm just, half of my brain is, when I was in my teens, I knew a couple who had a three-year-old and they were active heroin addicts. And I just remember this little kid would play with a little friend of theirs whose parents were also using. And, you know, they'd play games like, I'll get the pick and you get the spoon. And I think about that kid and wonder where he is quite often.
0: Yeah.
1: And I hope he gets his hands on your book when it comes out, Adam.
0: I hope so. Mm. Yeah. And then one of the things that that again really has just been something. I mean, to be honest, for a long time, I just didn't want to. I've always completely avoided, because I was most likely born addicted to heroin. I've always completely avoided sort of drugs and been careful even around drinking and things like that. And I didn't even really want to think about sort of addiction or anything as a subject for a long time. As I said, it was really just last few years from meeting other heroin babies, and then just sort of thinking a bit more broadly and actually sort of what a huge effect the country that you just happen to be born in can have on what the outcomes are for you. And that's actually one of the reasons why I wanted to be back in Australia to write this book, because, for example, both Sydney and Melbourne have medically supervised injecting centres now. And that always struck me as a different, I guess, a kinder way of thinking about something like addiction to where I grew up, which is that they treat addiction solely as a criminal rather than a health issue there.
1: Yeah.
0: So both my parents caught hepatitis C from infected needles back in the day, and that played quite a big part in both their deaths in the end. So, so seeing somewhere like Australia and also sort of Norway and Denmark and places like that I've been to, where safe equipment and proper supervision is available somewhere, something like that, if it existed in the UK at the time, might genuinely have saved both their lives and then also by extension sort of had a really different outcome for how things were for me. So, yeah, that's one of the things that the third part of the memoir, which is sort of what I'm working at in Tasmania, I'm largely looking at that kind of sort of thing, sort of what effects does a country's approach to addiction have on the actual children who are born to it.
1: Dr. Adam Sharp, I can't wait to have a part two of this conversation when you are here. I have to get away to the ABC News. You know, that news theme waits for nobody, as I'm sure the BBC one does as well. New Hedberg writer in residence. I can't wait to have a part two with you when you're here. Congratulations. And heroin baby. We'll be finished in Hobart. ABC News.
2: ABC News, I'm Eliza Getzey. Authorities have charged a Taiwanese national over an alleged people smuggling operation in Queensland's far north. Here's Hannah Moon.
3: Australian Border Force says the 34-year-old man was arrested yesterday in a supermarket car park in Weipa after a community report of suspicious activity. He's facing one count of the aggravated offence of people smuggling involving at least five persons. The offence carries a maximum penalty of 20 years jail. A 30-year-old man was also detained under the Migration Act, pending further inquiries. It follows the arrival of a suspected illegal boat in the area on Tuesday. Witnesses reported seeing a number of men come ashore at a remote beach camping spot. Investigations are continuing.
2: Three people have died from suffocation as thousands of fans crowded Mexico City streets during World Cup celebrations. Health officials say the deaths happened near the Angel of Independence landmark, where thousands of soccer fans had gathered to celebrate Mexico's 2-0 victory over Ecuador in the round of 32. Emergency teams tended to three unconscious people at different locations around Paseo de la Reforma. The capital's most emblematic boulevard and the streets around it had been closed to traffic and set up for the football celebrations. Two senior Iranian sources say Iran is determined to win international recognition of its control over the Strait of Hormuz and its ability to levy fees on ships entering or leaving the Gulf, even if it has to do so by force. The remarks were made to the Reuters news agency. Under this month's interim deal with the US to end their three-month conflict, Iran agreed to let ships pass through the strait for 60 days without charge. But it believes the wording of the agreement allows it to keep control of which ships may pass and which route they take through the narrow waterway. Back home, the consumer watchdog has exercised new powers to block the opening of a Coles supermarket in the West Australian city of Kalgoorlie-Boulder. Here's business reporter Amelia Turzon with more.
4: This is the first decision by the ACCC since it got new and expanded scrutiny powers, especially on supermarkets at the start of this year. In the city, there's already one Coles, a Woolworths, there's two IGAs, and there is two other smaller independents, Spudshed and Foodworks. Now, this is the proposed second Coles supermarket. The ACCC today has made its final determination and it says, yes, it has too many concerns at this other Coles would effectively lead to the closure of an independent in the city, and that would lessen competition in the region.
2: Economists say Australia's property downturn is likely to continue for months as falling home values become a key political fight in Canberra. Kaveh Akbari reports.
5: Home values fell 0.4% nationally in June, the biggest monthly drop since December 2022. The opposition leader used question time to press for a guarantee house prices would not fall further, while the Prime Minister defended the government's housing policies as helping young people buy a home. But there are concerns some recent first home buyers could be left owing more than their property is worth if prices continue to fall. AMP economist Shane Oliver says most homeowners are not at risk of negative equity, but some low deposit buyers could be exposed.
6: If they don't have to sell, then there's no major problem. If alternatively they have to sell, then it is a problem.
5: He says the bigger challenge remains Australia's shortage of housing supply.
2: The Victorian Health Department has issued an urgent alert after discovering heroin mixed into batches of cocaine and methamphetamine. The department says one person has died and multiple people have required emergency care after four separate incidents involving people overdosing after unknowingly taking heroin. Authorities say even small amounts of heroin can be life-threatening, and they're urging people to learn the signs of opioid overdose and carry Naxalone. The overdose-reversing medication is available free from participating pharmacies and health services. And the lead singer and a founding member of the Village People disco group has died at the age of 74. Here's Tweong Fitzpatrick.
7: Come on, everybody!
8: Victor Willis's career spanned almost 50 years, both in the Village People and as a soloist. He was known for his costumed personas as a policeman and naval officer in the troop and wrote hits including YMCA. The group announced Willis had died after a short but aggressive illness and requested privacy. In 2025, he joined members of the Village People in performing at a pre-inauguration rally for US President Donald Trump's second term. Willis said the Village People performed performance was not an endorsement of the president-elect's policies. Willis's wife announced his death.
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9: The forecast for Tasmania for Thursday, showers with northeasterly winds shifting fresh and gusty and northwesterly during the morning. In Hobart, a partly cloudy day with a high chance of showers, most likely in the morning and afternoon. A top of 15 degrees and a low of 7 degrees overnight.
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1: If you had the radio on before the news, and that was a pretty intense conversation, Lifeline, should you ever need it, is 24 hours, and that's 13, 11, 14. But more specifically, the National Alcohol and Other Drug Hotline is 1-800-250-015. that's handy for what's going on with you. Hey, you might have swapped things with someone. Traded three cat's eyes for a Tom Thumb marble. Or a bag of tomatoes for some relish in return. But there is a swap some agricultural groups are doing between here and South Australia. And apparently trade is brisk between them both. And the little exchange students are very much enjoying their time in one another's homelands. Hear about the dung beetles travelling between South Australia and Tasmania in the next few minutes tonight. Masters, apprentices, now turn up your radio.

0: 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For 5 years, they've been mailing treasures back and forth, one farmer to another, packages of live dung beetles. In summer, they get a little ice brick to keep them cool on their adventure. Hear about this money-saving, farm-enhancing exchange program a couple of people have been doing with dung beetles after this.
1: Why are our vaccination rates falling?
2: We see the herd immunity drop across a whole lot of different preventable illnesses. It'd be a real tragedy.
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0: It's not uncommon for young folks in Tassie to go to South Australia to study, over there to learn dentistry or veterinary science, and then for South Australians to come here to do the Maritime College or Antarctic science. Then there's this. Not your average exchange students. These are dung beetles going back and forth between the two states, bringing skills from one to the other. Tom O'Malley is an entomologist, a dung beetle expert, and is the Cradle Coast NRM Sustainable Agriculture Facilitator. Hello, Tom.
3: Hello. Hello, Helen. Thank you very much for having me on the program tonight.
0: What an absolute joy. What role did dung beetles play at your place?
3: Oh, look, they play a number of roles, really, Helen. They provide, I guess, a range of benefits for productive agriculture, for pastoralists, for beef, for dairy or sheep farmers. And they also have a range of environmental benefits as well. They can stop unwanted dung washing into waterways after they've buried it, and they can help improve pasture productivity as well through getting that nutrient-rich dung down into the root zone of pasture plants.
0: Right. Which dung do they go for, and what do they do with it?
3: Well, I guess in a livestock-based system in Australia, we've got a range of, I guess, exotic dung beetles that have been brought in over the last 50 years, which are quite well adapted to the moister, higher water content dung of cattle, of horses, of sheep. And they'll quite happily bury that through their feeding process and completing their life cycle. And turn a bit of a problem into a bit of a benefit, really, for grazing land.
0: Will any of them help me out with the amount of marsupial droppings at my place? Have we got any dung beetles honed for wallaby and paddy melon poo?
3: We certainly do. We've got we have thousands of native dung beetle species in Australia, and they've sort of evolved and developed their life cycle around the drier, pelletised, sort of less moisture-rich dung that marsupials produce.
0: Mm.
3: So we see some of them in a grazing system now and then, but on the whole, the species that we've, and this started with the CSIRO, bringing them in the 60s from places like Africa, Europe, and there's even a Hawaiian species in northern Australia that have been brought in to, I guess, deal with a lot of the livestock dung that gets produced in Australia.
0: Yeah. And how did you come across the concept of exchanging dung beetles with those in a different climate?
3: Well, I had a chat with a farmer in South Australia that's become a good friend of mine now about 5 years ago. And he was keen on getting some beetles of a species that we have in Tasmania, which is prolific. It's active in late summer and autumn. We have it in great numbers. It's a fairly large, vigorous beetle, Geotrupidae spiniger, affectionately known as the blue bomber, which I guess is a bit of a pseudo-common name, if you will. And he was keen on getting some of those. So it was a bit late in June or July to trap any for him when we chatted. But he rang back a day later and said, "Oh, look, I've trapped 4,000 of these autumn winter active species, which is a different species. Bubis bison, which we do have in pockets in Tasmania, but the distribution's not great. So he sent them over. The following summer, I returned the favour and trapped and cleaned, packed and sent him some Geotrupidae spinnaker, and we've kept it going since then. So, yeah, for the last 5 years, we've had thousands of beetles winging their way to South Australia in our summer, and then we get thousands of Bubis bison dung beetles coming our way in winter.
0: Why? Are they unable to breed and perpetuate the line here?
3: Oh, well, the idea is that we'll help each other fill seasonal gaps in dung beetle activity in South Australia and Tasmania. So our big gap over here is really winter and spring. We don't have a great amount of activity. And Matthew, where he is near Reedy Creek in South Australia, could do with a bit of extra activity in summer and autumn. So, as I said, while we do have pockets of Bubis bison over here, the distribution is very erratic and it's not very uniform.
0: Yeah.
3: So our hope is that by introducing them to farms over here, that we can do that over successive years and build up base populations in farms, and then ultimately we'll be able to trap that winter active species Bubis bison here and continue increasing its coverage in Tasmania.
0: Right. This is Tom O'Malley, who's an entomologist and is the Cradle Coast NRM Sustainable Agriculture Facilitator. How does one package up 4,000 dung beetles and ship them interstate?
3: Oh, it takes a bit of time and effort. Trapping them is relatively easy, but they have to be very carefully washed and packed in a certain type of media. Then we've got to put a bit of moisture in that media, a freezer brick as well, because what we send over to South Australia is in our warmer months, so it's not ideal to be sending beetles in a postal van in the middle of summer. But we do it quite carefully. We make sure we wash and pack them on a Sunday night, send them on Monday, and they're usually there by Wednesday. So they've got about 2 days in transit. And biosecurity is, it's the first thing we think of when we're sending insects across Australia.
0: Yeah.
3: These species are permitted to be sent around the country. There's an imported species, a permitted species list to send different insects around the country, so they're on that, both of these species. We make sure they're washed and packed and there's no non-target species beetles or anything else in there. We send them on their way. About one in three packages gets opened up by biosecurity agencies around Australia when we send them, and we've never had sort of any issues with non-compliance, I guess. Mm-hmm. We really want to send something that will hopefully benefit the farmers where they're going and not create some kind of problem.
0: So is it literally shovel into manure to collect the colony of these beetles? And then what is the washing process?
3: I've got about a dozen box traps, which essentially is about a 30-litre sort of plastic tub with most of the lid cut away and replaced with a 25 to 30 mil sort of mesh.
0: Mm.
3: And then we get some fresh cow dung because like humans, dung beetles like to eat a fresh meal once or twice a day.
0: Mm.
3: So we put some fresh cow dung on top of that trap on that mesh. We spread that out to about an inch thick, and then we put those out late in the afternoon because these beetles they're dusk and dawn foragers, so that's when they'll do most of their feeding. We put the traps out, and then a bit later in the evening, we go out and collect them and see what we've got.
0: Remarkable. And then what's the cleaning process?
3: Oh, that's multiple buckets of very clean water. Successive rinses through about four buckets, large buckets of water, or in a large sink. A couple of large sinks, and then we count them. We pop them in a tub with some moistened coconut husk, and send them on their way. It's the trapping part, it's really quite the easy part. It's probably about a third of it. Two-thirds of the time is, or more, is easily spent washing and packing them, so they've got a pretty good chance of getting there intact.
0: And then when you tell people in the agricultural sector here about what you're doing with these dung beetles, how keen are they?
3: Oh, they're very keen. There's a lot of graziers that are certainly interested in increasing their dung beetle activity on their farms. The greater calendar coverage we have of them, the more dung can get buried, the better our pasture will grow, the less dung can potentially be washed into our rivers, creeks and streams. Yeah, we find it a great way of engaging landholders and farmers about aspects of soil biology and regenerative agriculture. You can even sort of use it as a means to talk about soil biology without needing a microscope, because these beetles do wonderful things for benefiting soil fertility and increasing pasture growth.
0: Right, and soil health is everything.
3: Oh, it certainly is. Without healthy soil, it's a lot harder to grow all of the healthy food that we need. So these beetles, they play a part in that, certainly.
0: Cane beetles and cane toads have just put the fear into every Australian, haven't they? But there are some introduced species which are great success stories.
3: Oh, there certainly are. And I think one thing to be mindful, even though they are exotic species of dung beetles, without a food source, they don't persist. And that's probably what we've noticed with Bubus bison, with the species that we're bringing into Tasmania from South Australia, that for a variety of reasons, or a combination of, such as no food source, so no sort of ruminant livestock dung for them, high water table, a lot of drenching, that can lead to them declining in areas and not maintaining a population. So, yeah.
0: Which is ideal, isn't it? If the job's not there for them to do, they just die.
3: Oh, they do. Yeah, that's all they'll feed on, really. So, I mean, they've really been a great success story in Australia, the species we've brought over, and other parts of the world as well.
0: And yours got a great nickname with the Blue Bomber, and they just get Bubus Bison. Has anybody come up with a good nickname for those ones yet?
3: Oh, not as yet, to my knowledge, but I'm sure we can work on that as well and come up with a wonderful moniker for Bubus Bison. They're called bison because they have a prominent horn on the front of their body, which, they look pretty cool. They're, a great beetle to have here, and if we could have more of them here, it'd certainly be a win-win for our livestock industries.
0: Right. Can people contact you and get access to more of the Bubus bison, or they need to do it independently?
3: Oh, look, they can certainly contact the Cradle Coast Authority and get in touch with me through our natural resource management team. We've got limited sort of beetles that we can spread out to properties at the moment, but we're really optimistic in the coming years that we'll be able to trap our own Tasmanian bred Bubus bison here. We've actually confirmed that we've established them at two of the first properties we've put them on. So that gives us great confidence that the other eight properties we've put them on as well, that will be the case in the not-too-distant future.
0: And the fact that you found someone to exchange with, how much of a cost-benefit has that been?
3: Oh, look, it's been fantastic, really. If we had to go and purchase these beetles, it would potentially cost us quite a lot of money, whereas with the exchange, really all it takes is a bit of after-hours work time for me in summer and autumn, and then there's the cost of posting them, which isn't that great, really. So it's a really cost-effective way of hopefully improving sustainable agriculture outcomes for Tasmania and for South Australia.
0: Mm. What does your local post office think of you?
3: Oh, look, we've had some really interesting chats over the last few years. When you turn up on a Monday morning with 8 or 10 extra large post packs full of tunnelling dung beetles, and you can literally hear them making a sound in the boxes as they they move around. It's quite something else. So we've had some good laughs over the years, and there'll be many more to come, I think, as well.
0: Very nice. Thank you so much. Tom O'Malley is an entomologist and a dung beetle expert, and is the Cradle Coast NRM Sustainable Agriculture Facilitator, who has been exchanging blue bomber dung beetles from here with Bubis bison dung beetles from South Australia, and improving soil quality at each end for more months of the year. Evenings on 936 ABC Hobart and ABC Northern Tasmania.
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0: If you're not ready for some enthusiastic rain over the next few days, you do need to be ready for some enthusiastic rain over the next few days. I'll take you through a detailed weather update on the other side of Christine McVie. Got a hold on me.

0: Christine McVie got a hold on me on evenings on 936 ABC Hobart and ABC Northern Tasmania. Oh, Mark sent a quiz name suggestion in. Mr. Squizzle with Miss Helen. Thanks. That is absolutely going in the suggestion box, probably quite near the top of it. Much appreciated. Thank you, good sir. I have a quiz each night, but I give it a different name each time just because I can. I take suggestions on what you think a good name for a quiz would be. So send me one anytime, 0438 922 936. Or if you're using ABC Listen, just hit text within that. And you can get a message through to me. Let me get you some weather information. This is Angus Hines with the severe weather information from the national forecast, which applies to us.
1: Overnight tonight it weakens, and then early Thursday morning it moves off the east coast. That's quickly followed up by another cold front up from the south. A bit of a different flavour to this one. We don't see the same risk of thunderstorms with tomorrow's cold front. Instead, we get a colder, more wintry blast of weather moving in from the southern ocean. So expect temperatures to drop. Showers and hail are possible with the cold weather, some really strong winds, and if you're living up in alpine areas, some snow on the mountains. As this next weather system moves through on Thursday, it'll bring another burst of these damaging wind gusts. The strongest winds really starting overnight tonight, though, potentially about midnight and going through until late Thursday morning. It includes King Island. We're not quite done with this yet, though. Friday now sees the second frontal band move across the southeast and out into the Tasman Sea. Another quite wintry day for Tasmania and Victoria in particular. Frequent showers, cold winds, maybe a little bit more hail in a few spots, but it will be easing, especially across Victoria during Friday, and we're heading into overall a drier weekend. But before that weekend arrives, quite a bit of rainfall with these two weather systems back to back, still seeing some pretty sizable totals building up across southeastern parts of the country. And really, this is the main area where we could see some significant rain. So let's zoom in, take a slightly closer look. Certainly another 50 to 100 millimetres on top of the rain we've already had this week through parts of northern Victoria and the northern coast and northern slopes of Tasmania. Now that could contribute to rivers which are already starting to swell based on the rain that's already fallen. And here's what we're looking at for our flood warnings and watches across Victoria and Tasmania.
0: I will get to the latest update on those in just a moment. Here's what Tom Anderson broke it down as on the Country Hour today about the next few days, specifically in Tasmania.

0: Tasmania as he told it to Tony Briscoe.
1: Some significant falls continue, and then into tomorrow especially. Looking at mostly the northern parts of the state, will be seeing the real numbers. Hobart itself probably just getting some showers throughout the day, but then also about the west coast turning in from tomorrow is going to get a pretty serious dumping coming up as well.
2: Okay, so how much rain is on the way for certain areas?
1: Looking about the state for tomorrow, we're looking at, as I said, a couple of millimetres in Hobart. We're looking between 15 and 35 millimetres for Launceston and Devonport. Wynyard, similar. Strawn, the same as well, so nearly up to 35 millimetres there. Looking at the islands of King Island, we're looking between 15 and 25 millimetres tomorrow, and then a little bit less on Friday, but still possibly seeing double-digit figures there. Same with Flinders Island, although they'll probably get a bit less tomorrow than King Island will. And about the east coast tomorrow, you can expect between 10 and 20 millimetres as well.
2: Now, when will the rains ease off, and what is the situation heading into the weekend?
1: So for most of the state, the rain will start easing from Friday. About Hobart itself, we'll see some showers continue into the weekend, and it will be a cold weekend ahead. But for the northern parts of the state, we're going to expect those showers to be easing on Friday, and possibly seeing the sun come out over the weekend, more Sunday than Saturday, but it'll be a relatively cold and miserable week ahead for sure for basically everyone in Tassie.
0: So flooding is using the same language from TasAlert now as fires, with the advice level. So what that means, before I give you the list of what is at advice level, that means you need to monitor conditions. It means flooding in nearby streams and rivers is likely, and some low-lying properties may become isolated by floodwaters. So that can threaten property, livestock, equipment, crops, etc. And it does mean driving conditions can be dangerous. So here are the places where you're asked to monitor conditions, because they are at advice level for flooding. That is the Liffey River from Liffey to Carrick, Lake River, Cressy and surrounds there, and low-lying areas. The Meander River, Deloraine to Westwood, the North Esk, Corallin to Mowbray, Upper Brumbies Creek and Blackwood Creek, the South Esk River from Fingal to Avoca, the South Esk from Avoca to Hanlith, and the Macquarie River Morningside Bridge to Cressy. So you're encouraged to monitor conditions for all of those. Pretty much the usual suspects for flooding, a lot of them. And also there are some gale warnings for tomorrow. Far northwest coast, central north coast and east of Flinders Island with a gale warning for tomorrow. Strong wind warning for the lakes and the rest of the coastline. So some inshore waters as well, with strong wind on the way for tomorrow for Tasmania. 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And what about something gentle and interesting before 10? It's been if you've had the radio on for a while tonight, we've gone in on a few topics. So what about the history of the handshake? Spend some time with that. Somebody has studied the history of the handshake, from showing you you're weapon-free through to political statements. You know, I immediately picture one which wasn't my hand, the old Mark Latham, John Howard election campaign, 2004, outside an ABC radio studio in Sydney, a weirdly aggressive lunge and grip from Mark Latham. And some commentator said at the time it cost him the election. It does certainly live in my head forever. Unforgettable handshakes and the history and culture of what it's meant through time. Bit of that on the way after Guy Sebastian's choir.
3: I know it's weird to say this, but I've been thinking about it lately. Reminiscing about us in Vegas, drinking like we're famous. Man, those days were crazy.

0: Guy Sebastian Choir on evenings on 936 ABC Hobart and ABC Northern Tasmania. I'm extending a hand towards you now. All my fingers are out straight. It's level with my elbow. I have subtly wiped it dry on the leg of my pants before I've reached for you here. I want you to shake my hand. But when is a handshake not just a handshake? The history of the handshake, how much can be confirmed about its origins and what it's meant in different cultures over different periods of time. Talking everything handshakes. 15 seconds from now.
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0: Someone's texted saying, there's a story in the Bible of guards checking the wrong side of the body of a guest to the king. He was left-handed. Went on to murder a king. Awkward, says this texter. Wow. And there was discrimination and, you know, if a kid was left-handed, they'd get it tied behind their back and trained to use their right hand like it was of the devil to have a left hand. Dominance. And I wonder if it's connected to that story. Thankfully, not so common these days, I don't think. And this is something which happened on a digital-only show while the footy was on a while back and really deserves some more love. It's great. If you think about the handshakes of your life, they've probably meant a lot of different things. Joyous greetings when you've been reunited, or the full stop on a conflict and part ways, making a promise, making a deal, accepting a prize. There are so many handshakes. They've been happening across cultures and eras for so long, and Dr. Louise Pryke is exploring it all as an honorary research associate at the Department of Classics and Ancient History at the University of Sydney. I asked her, why have you been looking at all these handshakes?
4: I think because I am an ancient historian, and because of my field, which is ancient Iraq, a lot of things kind of just start there. And so whenever someone wants to do an origin story, they kind of give me a little bit of side eye. And in this case, they were right, because the first depiction of a handshake comes from ancient Iraq.
0: Ancient Iraq?
4: Yes. So like 3,000 years ago, if you can imagine, people have been shaking hands for that long or longer. We have two people. We've got the king of Assyria and the king of Babylon, which is amazing because they've been fighting for like half a millennia by then. And they're shaking hands to establish a treaty.
0: And how is that recorded?
4: Oh, it's on a beautiful limestone stele, huge. And they're both standing there. And it's so interesting because their hands are joined. They're looking each other in the eye. But they're absolutely covered in weapons otherwise.
0: but it was a contract of peace. Is that what's implied by that earliest depiction of a handshake?
4: Yes. And it's really interesting. The more you study the history of the handshake in political theatre, the more you realise that it's not always as good as it looks. But for this earliest depiction of the handshake with Shalmaneser and Marduk Shakir Sumi, they actually maintain that peace and help each other out later in their careers.
0: Right. When do you see handshakes turn up in the art of funerals?
4: Oh, it's so interesting. So if you look in ancient Greece, classical art, particularly from ancient Athens, so anywhere from like 500 BCE, we see people depicted shaking hands with their deceased loved ones on funerary art. And it's not a hello handshake, it's a farewell handshake, which is really sort of, it's very moving, because the idea is that they're shaking hands, so their physical bond is being severed through death, but their emotional bond is going to be always lasting.
0: Can we bring that back? That's beautiful.
4: Isn't it beautiful?
0: This is Dr. Louise Pryke, who's an honorary research associate at the University of Sydney, who is looking across the history of handshakes. What about religious handshakes? Where do they come up through religious history?
4: I thought this was so interesting because it's something we do all the time and we don't think that maybe once it did have this important religious meaning. So it, as you understand, like handshakes, it's a sign of agreement, but it used to also be a sign of faithfulness and loyalty. And so the idea was in ancient Rome, it represented the goddess Harmony, Cornucopia, which was seen on coins with signified with shaking hands, but also fides. Faithfulness, the divine concept of faithfulness, which is why we shake hands with our right hand, unless we're like, you know, scouts. Scouts shake with their left hand for a whole reasons we don't understand. But if you shake hands with your right hand, then you're saying, yes, faithfulness, fides, I'm being loyal, and it's a religious obligation. It's a sacred act.
0: And then there can be code if you're a Freemason.
4: Yes, the one thing I didn't really get to was secret handshakes, and I'm so sorry, because I really think that's quite remarkable, because this handshake is such an outward symbol of togetherness. You're showing everyone around that you're on the same team. And I love that with a secret handshake, you're also secretly saying we're really on the same team.
0: Yeah. And then in friendship groups or wider cultural groups people identify with, there can be complicated handshakes people engage with.
4: Yes, isn't that remarkable? And that's that same idea of that you're displaying that you're part of the same community. And you can do that with like a complicated handshake that's only a couple of people can understand how it works. And you've got to get everything right. But what I think is remarkable is how much we have to get right just with an average handshake. They've been trying to, would you believe, they are actually trying to teach robots how to shake hands because they think that it also makes them seem approachable. But they find it so hard because, you know, we do so much without thinking about it. It's when do you reach, how much pressure, and can you get into a synced rhythm with the other person? Like, have you ever had a handshake where the other person's just sort of pumping you up and down? And you're like, this is much more vigor than I was expecting.
0: I've only had one true hand crusher, and that was surprising and horrible.
4: Yes, that worries me with robot handshakes. I just think the potential for the hand crush really goes through the roof.
0: Yeah. Man, an overenthusiastic salesman was bad enough. And what about the scrutiny of handshakes in the contemporary time? There can be so much, you know, so many cameras on a handshake, and then so much international scrutiny on them in, as you call it, political theatre. How do you see the variation across that?
4: I just think it's a remarkable thing because I love the fact that we feel like with all of this scrutiny, because once Trump and Xi Jinping shook hands in China, and they shook hands for a good 14 seconds, and immediately everyone was like, whose hand was on top? Who reached out first? What was the rhythm of the handshake? Were they looking each other in the eye? And we feel like from their bodies, we're going to get this sort of secret information about what their relationship is really like, which we would never look for in the things that they say to each other. And I think it's so interesting, the idea that our bodies are so much more honest than our words. At least we have the view that that's the case.
0: Interesting.
4: It is interesting. And Trump is like the star in terms of handshakes that people try to read meaning into. He and I think his longest one was Emmanuel Macron. They had a handshake that went for like 26 seconds. And like your example, was a real bone crusher.
0: Oh, and what was the context of that one?
4: They were at NATO, and it was the first time I think that they'd met, and Macron said afterwards that he wanted to show that he wasn't going to be pushed around. Mm. And so pundits said that it was like a white-knuckle contest more than like a handshake showing agreement and unity.
0: Right. You're either about to head for a bedroom or a war room if you're grasping hands for 20 seconds as you meet.
4: Absolutely. That's so true. And it's so interesting you say bedroom, because with ancient Rome, it did actually used to be shaking hands with your right hand used to be a sign that you were going to get married. I mean, along with other kinds of unions. And so it did once, it was kind of a romantic thing at one point.
0: Ah, wedding ceremonies, there can be hand joining and things draped.
4: Yes, a very old symbolism that we have there.
0: Yeah. Australian political handshakes, there have been some noteworthy ones. The Mark Latham John Howard election campaign 2004. I will see that image in my mind for the rest of time. Like that is one of the memorable handshakes of our time, is it not?
4: It is, and it's so interesting because it looms so large in political history, but like all history, people are always trying to change the narrative. So we saw Mark Latham and John Howard, and it was, I believe, outside ABC Studios.
0: Yes.
4: Where they met each other and they shook hands, and people did not like the way that Mark Latham seemed to be very aggressive with his handshake. And they it stuck in their minds when they went to the polls, and people have said it was the handshake that lost the election, although other people say, well, he was already behind in the polls. But Latham has since tried to say, no, no, this was a revenge handshake, and John Howard started it.
0: John started it.
4: He said that he crushed his wife's hand when he met him, and so therefore he was getting revenge. But unfortunately, nobody that has not really taken off in the historical sense of the moment.
0: And, you know, he's changed his position on pretty much everything else he stood for as well, Mark Latham. That is a man whose political career has had some sharp turns in it.
4: Yeah.
0: What about Scott Morrison? What would you say his most famous handshake has been?
4: I think his most famous handshake was the absence of a handshake, the rejected handshake that we saw in the Black Summer bushfires, which was this horribly dark moment in Australian history and a very important moment for a prime minister. And so he's travelling around to these country towns that have been ravaged by bushfire, and he reaches out to shake the hands of the volunteer bushfires who are just sort of sitting there looking stunned and exhausted. And one of them says, "I don't really want to shake your hand." And he grasps for the hand anyway.
0: Oh, that's no.
4: And the image goes to every house in Australia. And it is just something that moment just lives on.
0: Consent is a powerful thing, all of its contexts and forms.
4: Yes, exactly. And you know what? So interesting. Consent has been an issue with handshake etiquette. Quite formally, in Victorian times, a man would never reach for a woman's hand. And once he had it, it was very important that he released it and gave it back.
0: Well, it is such a statement. If somebody extends a hand to shake,
4: and then it's knock back.
0: And you do not move to shake the hand. That is a significant statement.
4: And I think that it was so unprecedented. The fact that Scott Morrison went for the handshake anyway, even though it was rejected, just shows how unexpected that moment was, that he wasn't prepared for how you would react in that situation.
0: Yeah.
4: Because it's so rare to reject that offered hand.
0: And he was there to redeem the fact that he'd been in Hawaii and hadn't immediately come home, that there'd been the "I don't hold the hose, mate." And this was his moment for redemption, and he had to get that shot.
4: And show real solidarity with people, but solidarity has to go both ways.
0: Yeah. Wow. Has it made you think about the handshakes of your life and the different things they've meant for you?
4: No, it hasn't. But when you but when you were talking before about your most memorable handshake, it made me think about mine. And I think the reason that my most memorable handshake was not what happened, but who I was shaking it with. I met one of my scholarly idols last year at a conference, and I was so overwhelmed by meeting her in person because I just think she's an icon.

0: And we shook hands, and I was actually quite glad to have this social convention so I knew what to do with my body, because otherwise I think I would have just fainted with joy.
1: Oh, who is your scholarly idol?
0: It's Zeynep Barani. She's this amazing Iraqi ancient historian. She does beautiful work with ancient art, and she's just amazing.
1: Dr. Louise Pryke, Honorary Research Associate at the Department of Classics and Ancient History at the University of Sydney, handshakes all the way back to 3000 BC. And she's written a piece for The Conversation about it too, From Ancient Kings to Trump and Xi. And that happened while there was footy game on a while back on the radio, as there will be tomorrow night. 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Otherwise, enjoy Brisbane and Geelong playing in Geelong. It's Dire Straits, Romeo and Juliet.
2: A love-struck Romeo, sing the streets a serenade, laying everybody low with a love song that he made. Find the streetlight, steps out of the shade, says something like, you and me, babe, how about it? Juliet says, hey, it's Romeo. He nearly gave me a heart attack. He's underneath the window.

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And I dreamed your dream for you, and now your dream is real.

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0: really is elite songwriting level, isn't it? That Mark Knopfler, he knows a thing or two. Dire Straits' Romeo and Juliet on evenings on 936 ABC Hobart and ABC Northern Tasmania. I'm Helen Shield. 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
6: ABC News, I'm Eliza Getzey. The Home Affairs Minister has rejected criticism of Australia's border security after a suspected illegal boat landed on remote Cape York. Witnesses say a dozen or so men arrived on the vessel early yesterday near Weipa. A 34-year-old Taiwanese man has since been charged with people smuggling, and a 30-year-old man was also detained pending further inquiries. Tony Burke has dismissed claims the government has lost control of the nation's northern coastline, and he condemned yesterday's vote in the Senate to make public Australia's aerial surveillance contracts, arguing the move threatens national safety. The West Australian Police Commissioner says 45-year-old Australian man Simon Carman, who's accused of killing a teenage girl in Thailand, was known to police. Details from Kaysen Ho.
7: We've previously seen the CCTV of what Thai police allege was 17-year-old Tunchanok Donhom La entering a condominium with Simon Carman on the night that she allegedly disappeared. It's there where police say this alleged murder occurred. Now, the investigation into this alleged murder is still ongoing. We understand Thai police are completing a forensic investigation now, which still could take a few weeks. But we know that, or we understand that Mr. Carman will or is set to face a Thai court after that forensic investigation is completed.
6: Indirect talks between Tehran and Washington have been ongoing since Tuesday night in Doha, Reuters news agency reports, citing a senior Iranian official. The official added discussions have been focused on the release of Tehran's funds and the Strait of Hormuz. Meanwhile, talks in Doha have focused on the implementation of the interim deal between Tehran and Washington, Iran's foreign deputy minister says, according to state media. South African police say more than 900 people have been arrested during the nationwide anti-migrant protests, which were mostly peaceful but occasionally descended into violence and looting. Police told a press conference 100 of the 120 marches that took place on Tuesday, 108 were peaceful, while 12 needed law enforcement to intervene due to unrest. Some of those arrested were undocumented migrants detained for violating immigration rules, while others were arrested for public violence, for harbouring illegal immigrants, and for robbery. Back home, Shadow Treasurer Tim Wilson says the Coalition is more likely to negotiate with the government on gambling reforms than work with the Greens. The government's proposed changes to gambling advertising laws include limiting ads on TV during certain times of the day and banning radio ads during

0: during school drop-off and pick-up times. Mr. Wilson says he'd like a Senate inquiry to assess the impact of the government's proposals.
1: And then we just look through and see who's going to be a willing dance partner. The government, I think, probably wants to work with us, and we want to be a measured and reasonable participant.
0: An expert's told the Royal Commission on Anti-Semitism and Social Cohesion today that it's been difficult to work with the social media company X in getting harmful content and accounts removed from the platform. Gavin Coote has the details.
2: Dr. Andre Obler from the Online Hate Prevention Institute has appeared at the inquiry for a second time, presenting new data on anti-Semitic posts across seven social media platforms. He singled out the platform X, formerly known as Twitter, as a platform that's taken a hands-off approach to online safety since being acquired by billionaire Elon Musk.
3: A lot of people that had been removed from the platform prior to that were invited back onto it, and the environment just became more and more toxic.
2: Dr. Obler cited an example of an anti-Semitic X post that targeted him, which he says was successfully removed, but the Australian-based account responsible for the post remains active.
0: Anthropic says the US Commerce Department has lifted export controls on its Fable and Mythos AI models. It comes less than 3 weeks after the company was ordered to suspend access to its most advanced AI models over national security risks. Washington has stepped up oversight of new model releases to identify potential threats amid concerns that advanced artificial intelligence models could be used or misused by military intelligence in China, Russia, or other countries of concern. And the lead singer of the 70s disco group The Village People, Victor Willis, has died at the age of 74. He co-wrote many of the band's hits, including YMCA, which became known as a gay anthem, though Willis says that wasn't the song's intention, saying the group wrote music for everyone.
4: The first album was basically about gay life. When I wrote the second album, I had to broaden the spectrum of
0: ABC News.
5: The forecast for Tasmania for Thursday, showers with northeasterly winds shifting fresh and gusty and northwesterly during the morning. In Hobart, a partly cloudy day with a high chance of showers, most likely in the morning and afternoon. A top of 15 degrees and a low of 7 degrees overnight.
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2: Yes, well, hello, and how are you? Philip Clark with you on ABC Radio. This is Nightlife, and it's Wednesday night. It's the first of the month. Hey, too late for a pinch and a punch, I know, but hey, it's July the 1st, I know. The year's disappearing on us, isn't it? First hour of the program, and glad to have your company too. 6 past 10, it's 6 past 8 in WA. Hello to everybody. South Australia and the Territory, 24 to 10. Good to be with you. We're right through the Pacific as well. We're at 6 past 10 in Port Moresby, 6 past 11 in Honiara, Port Vila, 6 past 1 in Tonga and Samoa, and Tuvalu, Fiji and Kiribati, 6 past midnight. Very good to have your company right around the world, of course, courtesy of the internet as well. Nightlife is heard everywhere and has listeners everywhere too. Glad you were on board tonight. All right. Tonight in our first hour, we're going to talk about koalas with Danielle Claude. She's terrific. Remember when she talked to us about echidnas a while back? We're going to talk about koalas tonight in our first hour. If you've got questions or experiences or anecdotes you'd like to relate, love to hear them. In our first hour, remember the numbers 1300 800 222 or text on 0467 922 702. By the way, lots of ways to listen, and there are no problems with reception tonight. Transmitting everywhere is good. So get us on broadcast, of course, on your TV channel 25. You can get us on the ABC Listen app as well. Lots of ways to listen there, including grab our podcasts, by the way. I've put that chat last night with Justin Bott from Services Australia up there about all the changes to super limits, welfare eligibility and so on. There was lots of interesting stuff. This is a little bit from the conversation last night.
3: Yeah, so we help millions of Australians.

0: means who are getting a Centrelink payment or use Medicare or child support navigate what they need to do at tax time. And the biggest question we are often asked is, if I am getting a payment from Services Australia, do I actually have to lodge a tax return?
1: Yeah.
0: Now, to find out, not just if you're getting payments, but to answer that question, the thing I recommend, first of all, is that you actually go to the MyGov website, which is my.gov.au, search tax time. A lot of good information there, including what is taxable and not taxable payments, but it also gives you a link to an Australian Taxation Office tool, which is conveniently called Do I Need to Lodge a Tax Return? So it's pretty clear what it does. And that'll ask some quick questions for you and give you an answer. What I really want people to know is that, yes, there are taxable payments from Services Australia. So we're talking about things like age pension, disability support pension for people who are over 67, parental leave pay, job seeker payment. Although they're taxable, that doesn't necessarily mean you have to lodge a tax return.
1: Anyway, a lot of other interesting info in there. So have a check it out. Check it out if you're interested too. There is heaps of other stuff as well up there. So have a look. Put Nightlife into the ABC, into the Listen app search bar, and you'll find all of that. Or you could grab it off our website, abc.net.au/nightlife. All right, as I mentioned, first up tonight, the koala, an Australian icon, I know, rarely seen and deeply loved. I think I've never seen one. I don't think I've ever seen one in the wild. I've seen plenty of them, but I think they are hard to spot, depending where you're living, I suppose, in the country. They're now fighting for survival. To learn all about the koala, we're joined tonight by zoologist and award-winning science author Dr. Danielle Claude, author of Koala, A Life in Trees. Remember when Danielle spoke to us about echidnas? She was great. She loves animals and she writes about them beautifully. We'll talk about that tonight in this first hour. Leading the Nightlife News Breakdown tonight, Hugh Remington from Channel 10. We'll talk about house price falls and also the ALP's gambling reforms. Are they going to get through the Senate or not? They're not popular. Not that he's not with the people, that is. I wonder about the possibility of all of that. We'll chat about that. Also, are falling house prices the formula the government was after? And indeed, does everyone acknowledge that this has to happen? We'll talk some more about that. Ian Verinder on financial markets, as well as the end of the financial year, has rolled over. How did local and international markets compare? Ours, of course, went okay, but nothing like the US, which has got all those tech stocks. Speaking of booms, did you see that the US President Donald Trump made more than $1 billion personally from his own trading in Bitcoin, in cryptocurrencies last year. I'm sure that cheers your heart. We'll talk some more about that later. Also in the second hour, mushrooms. Have you ever tried to grow them? I know they're good to eat. Yeah, I reckon so too. Delicious. But what about growing your own? We'll talk with a mushroom farmer and mushroomer who'll explain what the lowdown is on growing your own mushrooms at home. We'll play the Mighty Challenge, of course, and issues of the day. Well, there's lots around. Let's talk about house prices. Is everyone happy about the fact that house prices are probably going down? Is it just a blip? Or do you see something more permanent here and your views about all that? So that's on my agenda. There's bound to be other things, and if you want to raise them, I'm happy to hear. 1-300-800-222, text me 0467-922-702. There won't be much peep out of Canberra tonight, I imagine, because they're all at the Midwinter Ball, which is a big fundraiser and their big knees up of the year. So they're all quiet on the Western Front, I imagine. And probably tomorrow morning too, with some sore heads around. That's all ahead, so I hope you can join us for some or all of it.
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1: Is there no greater symbol of Australia than the koala? Well, okay, maybe the kangaroo, I suppose. That's true. That's true. Internationally, the kangaroo would be better known, wouldn't it? But to us, Aussies, what do you reckon? I don't know. I think I'd rate the koala as being up there. Big furry ears, big black nose, grey fur. They're one of our most loved creatures, even though we're not looking after them very well. Well, we're not looking after their habitats very well. There are probably more scientific papers and government reports on koalas than any other Australian animal. I wonder what we don't know about them, and why do they remain so elusive? Often being described as like a sloth or like a bear, like a wombat, they're not really like them at all. Here to discuss all things koala, zoologist and award-winning science author Dr. Danielle Claude. She's the author of Koala, A Life in Trees, one of her many books on natural history. Remember, we spoke to Danielle not that long ago about echidnas. Danielle, good evening to you. Welcome to Nightlife.
4: Thank you for having me back.
1: Well, it's terrific to have you back and to discuss this topic of all topics. I mean, you've written so much about natural history and beautifully, I might add, too. Tell me about the koala and why the koala, because it started with you, didn't it, when you were a casual zookeeper at Adelaide Zoo when you were younger.
4: Yeah, I did work at the Adelaide Zoo for a short while, and the koalas were always a very appealing animal, and I wasn't ever primarily responsible for them, but I did help out the other keepers with their tasks. So and they were really quite charming and delightful animals.
1: Yeah, they're kind of amenable. And is this right? They don't seem to mind humans so much, or is that not right?
4: Look, there is a lot of individual variation. So there are some koalas that never become very tolerant of humans, but there others are quite good-natured about it. And certainly, generally in captivity, they seem to adapt quite well to their environment. And don't mind humans too much.
1: Yeah, I know the fashion for being photographed holding the koala was a tourist thing. Do koalas hate that or not?
4: Look, you can't really make a koala do something it doesn't want to do. They're very firm in their opinions about what they should and shouldn't do. So, right. They have a very limited patience as well. They've only got about 30 minutes before they've had enough of any activity that isn't eating. So then they're time for a nap. So they generally make it pretty clear that when they want to move off. So
1: let's start at the beginning. If scientifically speaking, if we were to roll out a family tree of a koala, where do they fit in? Who are their ancestors?
4: Yeah, so I mean, koalas, fit into the marsupial family. They're most closely related to wombats. But that's not to say they're particularly closely related. So they're sort of separated from a lot of the other marsupials, like the possums and the gliders and the kangaroos that are a different branch of the same group. And then you've got the koalas and the wombats and another sort of couple of lineages off there. But in between those, there's a whole heap of extinct forms that we don't have anymore, which gives you a flavour of the diversity that was once part of that family. So we've got the diprotodons in there, which were the giant herbivores, the great big size of a four-wheel drive car. And we've got the thylacoleos, which were the marsupial lions as well. So, we've got to think about those in that group as well.
1: Were there giant koalas?
4: There were giant koalas, not massively giant, but certainly quite a lot larger and more robust than the ones we've got today. Possibly, probably about three times the size. So quite a bit bigger.
1: Okay. The oldest fossil record dates back, about 24 million years ago? Is that right?
4: Yes. Yeah. No, it is interesting. In the evolution of koalas, the sort of modern koalas seem to appear around the same time as the eucalypts, in fact. So, those two things seem to be quite intertwined in their evolutionary history.
1: I suppose jumping to the present, they're clearly well adapted as they have survived for so long. It seems strange in a way because they're kind of very peculiar about their habitat, aren't they? They don't forage widely. They only really like very particular kinds of eucalypts too, don't they?
4: Yeah. So, people tend to think of them as being very specialised, but, when you think of koalas only eating eucalypts, well, eucalypts are, the dominant tree across most of the Australian forest. So really it's a pretty general diet. And there are, some 900 odd species of different eucalypts, of which koalas eat about 70. So, they're sort of oddly both specialised but also generalists in that they eat a range of eucalypts. Although different koalas in different areas have an even narrower diet because any individual koala probably only eats maybe 5 to 10 species of eucalypt. So they're very closely adapted to the ones that they live with in their area.
1: They're peculiar to Australia, aren't they? I was talking to someone who had just come back from Costa Rica the other day and was and had seen sloths or sloths, I don't know how you pronounce the word, which are tree-dwelling, very slow-moving tree-dwelling creatures in that part of the world. But
4: yeah,
1: and,
4: so
1: and you think, well, hang on, koalas are pretty slow-moving tree-dwelling creatures in this part of the world, but they're not related, are they?
4: No, no. So you often get animals like that in different countries that occupy similar niches. So they're not necessarily, or they're usually quite unrelated to each other, but they appear similar because they've adapted to similar environmental pressures. So they might be tree-dwelling, leaf-eating, slow-metabolism kind of animals, and then they end up looking very similar. So it's why sharks are a similar shape to a dolphin, is a similar shape to some of the extinct ichthyosaurs, which were reptiles, and it's because they all have the same evolutionary pressures on them, so they end up looking the same even though they're not related.
1: Mm. Are they found everywhere in Australia? They're not, actually, are they?
4: No, they're pretty closely tied to the forest areas, so you don't find them anywhere where there's not eucalypt forest. So they pretty much track down the east coast, the forest region down the east coast, and across the south coast all the way to Western Australia. But that forested area on the south coast has retreated, so now you know the very edge of South Australia is the edge of that range.
1: There's no koalas in Western Australia.
4: Not anymore. There used to be, but not anymore.
1: Oh, okay. Have there been attempts to re-establish them?
4: I'm sure there's been discussions and efforts, but as far as I know, that's not been successful. So there are some in some parks there, but not in the wild.
1: What about Tassie?
4: No koalas in Tassie.
1: Have there ever been? Since the land bridge collapsed, I suppose?
4: Yeah. No, there's not been any fossils found yet. That's not to say there aren't any, but they haven't been found yet.
1: I wonder why.
4: It could be that they didn't spread there, but it also could be island populations are very prone to going extinct, so it's also just possible that they went extinct there.
1: Mm. Yeah. They live... do they live their whole life? I mean, they don't live on the ground, do they? Although it's a mistake to think that they never go on the ground. They do, don't they?
4: They do go on the ground, but they really are more comfortable up in trees. So if they're given the choice, they'll stay in the trees and move from tree to tree. But if they have to move between trees, they will do so on the ground, and they're quite mobile on the ground.
1: Mm. Do they have predators apart from humans chopping their trees down?
4: yes, they do. There's certainly lots of mortality factors, but in terms of predators, probably, you know, the birds of prey, because especially up in Queensland, the koalas are quite small and joeys are quite vulnerable to predation by snakes and by eagles, and powerful owls are known to take koalas as well. So,
1: really?
4: Okay. So yeah, they've got a few predators.
1: Okay. They're not the same colour in the whole of Australia, either, are they?
4: Yeah, they do change. They do differ in colour between greys and browns. So there's quite a noticeable difference. More conspicuous, I guess, is the size factor, though. You know, that in the south they're a lot bigger and chunkier, and in the north they're a lot smaller and also less fluffy. So, you know, they've just got less fur because it's hot. So whereas they've got quite a lot of fur in the south, so they look a lot fatter as well.
1: Daniel Claude is with us. We're talking about koalas. Daniel's a biologist and author of the award-winning book Koala, A Life in Trees. Stuart from Linfield, if you'd like to give us a call, love you to join the conversation, 1-300-800-222. Hi, Stuart.
5: Hello.
1: Hi.
5: I'm just interested in if koalas are edible. In times of drought, you would think that they'd be easy to catch and therefore would be extinct.
1: You mean who would have got... Oh, you mean Indigenous Australians would have caught?
5: Yes.
1: Caught,
5: yeah. In all of the years that the Aboriginals been here, there's been times of extreme drought and whatnot, and the koala would be very easy to kill.
1: Mm. Yeah, I don't know, Daniel. Did Aboriginal people eat koalas?
4: Yeah. Look, I don't know about the palatabilities. You know, that's always a bit variable depending on who you ask. But I think the thing is that koalas have never been very abundant. So they're never going to be a very major food supply because they're very widespread and you know, there's not very many koalas per area of forest. They need a big area of forest to support themselves. And as to them being easy to kill, they're actually a little bit hard because they do live up the top of trees. So you've got to get up the tree. They're quite tough. They're very robust animals. So there's plenty of stories and accounts of a koala being, you know, struck on the head and dropped from a, you know, 40 or 50 foot tree and getting up and walking away. So, you know, they are very tough animals. They're very hard to skin. So they're not really, it's quite a bit of work actually. So although Indigenous people and different groups have different practices around this, but certainly some of them were very adept koala hunters, they're still not as easy to eat as, say, abundant kangaroos or possums, for example, which there's usually quite a lot. Yeah. And there's also there's very tightly regulated hunting rules in Indigenous communities that ensure that the supply of animals isn't overexploited. So that's another topic as well.
1: Mm. Yeah, okay. Interesting. Thanks, Stuart. That's an interesting point. 1-300-800-222. Philippa from Sydenham wants to ask about the fur. Hi, Philippa.
6: Hi. I'd love to know. I'm interested in the nose, which seemed to have some resemblance to a wombat. So it's lovely, the evolution there. But that fur, I think the koala is the only animal in Australia that actually has fur, and with our changing climate, do you think that when our eucalypts were establishing, particularly in south eastern Australia and the mountainous area, that fur has made that koala, let's just say, climate proof? I'm worried about the future.
1: Yeah, that's not the case that it's the only animal with fur, is it, Daniela? Possums have fur, don't they?
4: Yeah, no, most of the mammals have fur for sure. But it is a very particularly thick coat of fur, and it's quite waterproof. So it's certainly, especially the southern koalas, are particularly well equipped to deal with the cold. And they're generally not too fussed about cold weather. They'll curl themselves up and put their backs to the rain, but, you know, they're not overly fussed by that. But they do struggle in the heat. So hot weather is a problem for koalas. Very often they'll come to ground. When it's hot, they'll stretch themselves out on the cool side of a tree to try and, you know, release some heat that way and keep cool. So heat is definitely a big problem for them, right about them. And climate change will be a problem for them in different habitats.
1: Yeah, I want to talk about their future in a moment. But we're talking about koalas with Dr. Daniel Claude, who's a biologist and author of the book Koala, A Life in Trees. Danielle, they don't normally drink in the tree, do they? They seem to get everything from the eucalyptus leaves, although it's not true that they don't drink. They do sometimes, don't they?
4: Yeah, they do. They do drink. I mean, but it is true that they mostly get they prefer to drink up in the trees. So, you know, if it's been raining, they'll often come out and you know, eat the leaves or lick the leaves and get the water from the leaves. And that's probably how they would prefer to get most of their water. They do come down and drink on the ground, but often that's a sign that they have some kidney disease or some sort of problem. So when we do see them feeding on drinking on the ground, often it's a good idea to call a carer to come and check them out and see how they're going.
1: What's with the big nose?
4: Yeah, well, I mean, it's a good question. Big nose. I think that is a feature.
1: What's on the massive, what are you doing with that massive hooter, koala?
4: Well, the one thing I do know they do with the massive hooter is that they bump each other. You know, they have a lovely way of greeting each other by tapping noses, and they will bop other people, you know, their keepers and things as well, which is really a very charming feature of koalas.
1: Because, I mean, do they don't have a snout, really, do they? So they presumably...

0: don't have a really good sense of smell, do they?
1: Oh, they do. Yes, yes. There's nothing wrong with their sense of smell. They're very sensitive to a lot of different smells. Probably what they're eating. They you know, or the taste and smell, I suppose. They're very fussy eaters, and they discriminate between not only different species of gum leaves, but also the particular tree it comes from, the side of the tree it comes from, whether it's new growth or old growth, how the particular tree is feeding at the moment.

0: well. So they leave scent marks on trees. A koala will always sniff the base of a tree before it climbs the tree, and that's because it wants to know who's been there before and what they're up to.
1: If a koala is already up there, do they share the tree or not?
0: Oh, well, that depends on whether they're male or female and what mood they're in.
1: So if there's a big male up there and there's another more junior male down the bottom, are they going to think,
0: Yeah.
1: I think I'll find another tree?
0: Indeed, indeed. And if there's a big male up there and there's a female who's not in the mood, she will move on somewhere else.
1: Okay. 1-300-800-222 is the number. Kari from Deniliquin. Hi. G'day, Kari.
2: Oh, hello.
1: Hello.
2: Yeah. Yeah, many years ago I lived up in the Dandenong Ranges, and it was 1980s, and the first koala sighted in over 30 years was hit by a car club that would come bush bashing on the weekend. It wasn't killed, it was injured and it was taken to a wildlife rescue place. But I think the main predator to poor koalas is humans. A few years ago on the lawns of Parliament House, I organised a demonstration through the Bob Brown Foundation. And it was, what can we do to stop this happening? It's just so terrible. The reduction of the habitat and people's involvement to hurt these poor creatures.
1: Yeah, it's a big issue. It is a big issue, isn't it, Daniel? The loss of habitat. Because the thing is with koalas, they don't stay in the one tree. They move from tree to tree, and their habitat, they like to range, don't they? Unless those trees are in connected bunches or connected areas, they can't move, and that's the end of them, is it?
0: Yeah, I mean they do move between patches, but it does put them at increased risk of, being hit by cars or attacked by a dog or, other things, other accidents that can befall them. So it does definitely cause them problems, and they do need a very big area of habitat. They need, effectively each koala needs a area of forest the size of a, large sports field, to survive in, even in prime habitat. And if the poorer or the more arid the habitat, the bigger the area they need. So they do need a lot of forest, but they're quite, they get on with lots of other things as well. It's not that they have to have it exclusively to themselves. And indeed, koalas can live quite happily in forest that occurs in human areas too. And we see that in Adelaide, where we get lots of koalas that are moving into the city, along linear parks where there are trees that they can feed on. So, they don't need a lot of habitat, but they do need some. And unfortunately, their prime habitat is being reduced largely by, forestry and agriculture and housing developments, and particularly on the East Coast.
1: Jane says, I heard a story once that Lord Lamington, when he was governor of Queensland in the early 1900s, travelled to the Gold Coast hinterland to open the Lamington National Park. He shot a koala, opened the park, and then went back to Brisbane. True? Probably. Probably was. Wasn't it, Jane?
0: Yeah, it was very common to shoot koalas, and there was a whole industry of koala hunting for their fur. So, and that was particularly strong in Queensland. It was often used as an employment strategy, to give employment to people who otherwise didn't have any work, go out and shoot some koalas. And it was a huge industry. So, but it wasn't just koalas, it was also wombats and possums. It's a bit hard to know how many koalas were killed in that process because everything seemed to get called either koala or wombat fur indiscriminately. But it was certainly a huge amount of fur that left, and a huge amount of animals that were killed in that process. And that really reduced the population along the East Coast and pretty much wiped them out in Victoria as well, and South Australia.
1: Yes, I remember reading a diary of a colonial visitor to what was then the farmland around Duntroon in Canberra, what we now call Canberra, wasn't called that then. And the house guest said, you know, that they'd gone out that afternoon

0: and shot a whole lot of koala as though, well, I suppose it was. It was regarded as legitimate hunting sporting activity, wasn't it?
1: Yes. Yeah, we're just shooting anything.
0: Shooting anything.
1: Or everything.
0: Yeah.
1: was pretty much the normal activity of the day. So, you know, I think that's one of the interesting things about koalas is that our attitude towards them has changed so dramatically over time.
0: When did that start, Daniel? When did people think, okay, maybe we shouldn't be shooting them, maybe we should be looking after them?
1: Look, I mean, quite early on, I'd say, you know, the early 1900s, there was definitely a strong push to stop the hunting, and that strengthened and did reduce the hunting quite a lot. And then I think there was, you know, that gradual rise at that time of nationalism and pride in the Australian environment. Koalas were often an icon. The wars had a big impact. Koalas were often used as a bit of a mascot, a bit, you know, as were gum leaves and kangaroos and anything that reminded people of home. Koalas were even taken to war as mascots. I don't think that turned out very well for the koalas or the people who went. So, you know, I think that nationalism had a big impact. And as we've moved, you know, it's interesting that we've moved through time from them being, you know, something that you could just shoot at to a absolutely beloved animal that people care passionately about and feel that it needs, you know, a huge level of care and attention, which
0: they do, yes, indeed. Daniel Clode's with us. We're talking about koalas. If you'd like to join the conversation, 1-300-800-222.
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0: Can they swim, Danielle?
1: Yes, they can swim. Yep, they're not bad swimmers at all.
0: Okay. I don't suppose they have much occasion to, do they?
1: Oh, if they need to cross a river, they will swim across a river.
0: Is that right?
1: For sure.
0: Okay.
1: Yep. Mm-hmm.
0: Trying to think how, because I mean, they don't have long limbs, do they? Maybe they do.
1: Yeah, no, their limbs are sort of always a bit tucked up when they're holding themselves against a tree, but their limbs are not particularly short.
0: Tell me about their climbing. They like to live in trees, don't they? You'd think they'd want somewhere to sit. Where do they sit?
1: Well, they can't sit on their bottoms. Yeah. they have a very well structured bottom. Actually, they've got a very strong sort of padded region. What we call a dermal shield, so the skin on their rump is very strong. And, you know, I don't know if that makes it more comfortable for them to sit on. It certainly makes them a lot less easy to attack from underneath, so from behind. And wombats have that as well, so that's a feature of both of them. But koalas are remarkably good at finding comfortable spots to sit in trees. You know, they perch in between branches, but then they also you see them, especially, you know, where up in Queensland where it's hot, and they'll just flake out on a branch and the most amazing yoga positions you've ever seen. They're incredibly flexible, and I have no idea how they don't fall out of the tree, but they're obviously very good at staying on their branch.
0: Do they ever fall out of the tree?
1: Occasionally, yes. But usually that happens when there's a fight going on.
0: Oh, okay.
1: So I'm not sure how often they fall of their own fault. It's usually some sort of altercation that's going on between two koalas.
0: Yeah. David says, Philip and Danielle, I understand that koalas are not endemic to Western Australia. Is this grounds for not considering WA a real part of Australia and forcing them to secede? No, your assumption is not correct, David. They were there in Western Australia, weren't they, at one stage?
1: Yeah, yes. So they were in Western Australia, but not for a very long time, and probably a slightly different species to the one we have today. But, you know, if we followed that logic, we'd also have to lose probably Northern Territory, perhaps most of South Australia and Tasmania as well. So that's a very East Coast position, I think.
0: They're in the Territory, aren't they, the koalas?
1: No, I don't think so. It's just up the east coast.
0: Okay.
1: And around the south.
0: And into South Australia. They're on Kangaroo Island, aren't they?
1: They are. So that's one of the really remarkable things is that they were pretty much they were thought to be extinct by the early 1900s and possibly were extinct in South Australia by 1930. So they were mostly found in down near Mount Gambier in the bottom, just off the edge of Victoria there. But they were all completely vanished and wiped out, and except for a few little pockets that were later rediscovered. But interestingly, they've rewilded into Victoria and South Australia. So, and that's caused a great deal of debate and argument about whether the Victorian and South Australian koalas are real koalas or not.
0: Oh yeah, go on, tell me about that. Why wouldn't they be?
1: Well, they all come pretty much from a small population that was put onto French Island down near Melbourne. Uh-huh. And that population grew very successfully and became very large, and then people moved them from that island onto other islands, and then from there they were sent over to Kangaroo Island. And that was really as a sanctuary because people were really afraid that the koala was going to go extinct. So they moved them onto these other islands as a sanctuary to save the species. And eventually the koalas increased on Kangaroo Island to a huge population, and then they were moved into Mount Lofty Ranges, where there's now a very healthy population here too. But because it's founded from a very small founding population, the genetic diversity isn't quite as great as the ones in the rest of Australia, so there's an argument that they're not as viable. But, I mean, viability's, you know, the proof's in the production, and they're certainly highly viable and very successful, and expanding to such an extent that they're probably overpopulating areas rather than anything else. Yeah. And koalas generally have low genetic variation wherever they are, because in the past they have also had other bottlenecks, not related to humans. But so the genetic diversity is low in any case.
0: Mm. Yeah, a delicate animal. Paul from Coogee in WA. G'day, Paul.
3: Yeah, hi, Philip. How are you?
0: Good, thank you.
3: Yeah, I've seen them down the bottom of the York Peninsula, the Eyre Peninsula. Certainly, I'm from WA, of course.
0: Yeah.
3: I travel over east. I just wanted to ask your expert about the growl.
0: The noise. Yeah, amazing.
3: They make. I was camping anyway, and my wife got quite startled one night. And this really guttural noise coming from the bush.
0: Yeah.
3: And we thought, I thought it was probably a koala.
0: Yeah. Yeah. What's the noise about, Danielle?
1: Yeah, so the noise is usually made by the males, typically in spring, and then, you know, it starts up in the beginning of the mating season. And it does, so it's been described in lots of different ways. I guess the best way to think about it is if you imagine the sound that a donkey makes, you know, that e-or, e-or, but make it really deep and slow. Then you've kind of got the sort of wheezy bellow of a koala. So it is really quite loud, and it's quite low pitch. So it's designed to travel long distances and be heard from a long way away. So it's really about the male advertising his presence, both to discourage other males from moving into the area he's in, and also to attract any lady koalas that might like to get a bit closer.
0: Yeah, with someone that sounds like that. Okay.
1: It's a fascinating noise. We often find, because I do have quite a lot of koalas where I live, often if we've got overseas visitors at the right time of year and we want to know if there's any koalas around, we'll fire up a chainsaw and they will respond to the sound of a chainsaw because they think that might be another koala. They're also known to respond to motorbikes, to jet planes flying overhead. They're quite sensitive to those sorts of noises and want to make sure that they scare that big koala away.
0: Okay, 1-300-800-222. We're talking about koalas with Danielle Claude. You might have some questions. Michael wanted to ask about, the chlamydia issue with koalas. Hi, Michael.
4: G'day, Phil. How are you?
0: Yeah, good, thanks.
4: That's good. Yeah, it's obviously something that's fascinated me for a little while, but obviously I wasn't the issue wasn't around when

0: when I was a teenager, and I was wondering how it came to be that koalas and chlamydia, it's one of the biggest risks to their health and their life.
1: Yeah, no, it's true. Actually, I mean, we used to hear about this some years ago, didn't we, Danielle? The fertility of koalas was at risk because of chlamydia, which is a disease affecting female koalas. What happened with that?
2: Yeah, no, chlamydia is still a major problem. They have been trialling immunisation vaccinations for koalas in chlamydia, which I think is going well. But I guess it's not just chlamydia. Koalas also suffer from a, you know, retrovirus that causes an AIDS, like koala AIDS. So that makes chlamydia infections worse. So we find that on the East Coast, koalas that get chlamydia, it's really quite serious. It's a very serious disease for them. It does cause infertility. They pass on chlamydia to any offspring they have, and also they also pass on those retroviruses as well. So, but we find that in South Australia, the koalas that have chlamydia don't seem to suffer from the same symptoms. So they don't seem to get as sick and don't have the same fertility problem. So there's a lot of different things going on. Generally when we find animals with a lot of disease, it's often a symptom of some sort of habitat disruption and those sorts of issues. But it's also probably to do with how the animal's living. So if you have a big population that's very widely dispersed, it's possible that diseases can move through without all the animals being affected. But if you've got them all living in very close quarters in a fragmented habitat and they're all trapped in the one spot, then it's possible that the whole population is going to get infected. And indeed, that's one of the problems we have with when they're treated, they often go back and get reinfected.
1: Yeah. Or they're in isolated environments like Kangaroo Island, I presume.
2: Mm-hmm. Yeah, well, there's not as much chlamydia in South Australia and Victoria as there is in New South Wales and Queensland.
1: 1300 800 222. Colin's in Melbourne. Hello, Colin.
3: Oh, hi, Phil. Enjoying your channel. I was laying in bed and I have a daughter. She's a park ranger and also a wildlife carer.
1: Oh, good on her.
3: And she can actually call koalas.
1: Really?
3: And she has a knack of calling them and they can come to the tree. And I've actually seen them. We've got quite a few videos of her, night or day, and not only from one area, different areas. And she can actually catch them into a net, but she'll let them go. And not many people believe this, and it's just a knack. And I've said, we're part Indigenous, so I've always said, keep it to yourself. You don't train people how to do that. But people say, no. And I've seen it many, many times.
1: Hang on. I'm intrigued here, Colin. What does she do?
3: She just makes a noise like a koala. She's like,
1: I see. Okay.
3: I can't copy. Koala will come down to that high tree and they'll come up to her. And it's just incredible. I've never seen. And even the people from parks say, no, you can't do it. And she was out recently up at the mountains and they were on a conference somewhere. So at night she just went out and showed them how it was done and they just shook their head.
1: Have you heard of this, Danielle?
2: Yeah, so koalas are attracted to the noise of other koalas. So if a human makes that noise, I certainly know other researchers who are able to do this. So the males will typically be attracted to the sound of another male because they probably want to have a bit of biffo.
1: Yeah.
2: But the females are attracted to the sound of a young koala. So you can mimic a young koala crying and the females will come and investigate that. And sometimes the males will come and investigate too. So I think that's quite plausible that others can do that as well.
1: Yeah, good on you, Colin. Good on your daughter for doing this work too.
3: Thanks for the program.
1: Thanks, Colin. Good on you, Colin. That's a great story. The call of the koala. As I said, some years ago, Danielle, I wasn't talking to you, but I was talking to another koala researcher who was very pessimistic about the future of koalas in the south, in the eastern part, in the east coast of Australia, particularly New South Wales, and said, look, the way it's going, they will be extinct. Not maybe.
2: Yeah.
1: They will be. Is that situation still the case? I mean, I know this is not the case in Victoria. I mean, through the Otways and so on, they're still pretty prevalent, aren't they? But Is that still the case in parts of Australia that they are headed for?

0: extinction?
1: There are certainly big problems, you know, in the north and along, you know, down the down New South Wales and Queensland. You know, you've got the impact of the climate heating up in the north, which causes problems. Increased aridity is pushing them into from the inland areas, so they're moving further in. So they do seem to be going extinct in some of those outlying areas and the less prime habitat. And of course, from the prime areas of habitat along the coast and in the wetter areas, we've got all the pressure of human habitation and land clearance going on there. So they're sort of being squeezed in two directions, and they do seem to be declining. And then you've got disease on top of that, which adds more, and the car pressure of cars and fragmented habitat. So all of those things combined are having an impact. I mean, the question is, why are they expanding in the south, which is a bit of a mystery, and it's hard to think of that's a lot. I mean, there's just basically a lot of debate about why that is. So there's evidence that they are declining, but they also obviously have some potential for recovery as well. They do seem to, they're a little bit of a boom and bust animal, but the decreases in habitat is not something you can recover from.
0: Yeah, yeah. No, Mark says in post the 2015 Otway fires, the quail has never returned or have not returned to Wye River.
1: Mm.
0: Please ask your guests to postulate when they may return. Well, you're saying they may not.
1: Well, they may not. Or I mean, a lot of these things are just random events, you know, whether they come back or not. And the fact is, it is very easy to lose koalas. So we saw that on Kangaroo Island where, you know, we had the biggest population of koalas in the country was on Kangaroo Island with, you know, some 60,000 animals on that island. And after the fires on Kangaroo Island, that was reduced to 8,000, you know, less possibly. And then the blue gum plantations were all removed, and now I'm not sure how many koalas are there at all. So, you know, that's a huge, that's more than the entire population on the East Coast.
0: Yeah.
1: And it's just vanished. And nobody really talks about it. So they can really, we really can lose them very quickly.
0: Mm. Yeah, I'm intrigued really, because I mean, from our discussion, like it sounds as though they might have gone bust, you know, many times in their history, because they're notoriously fussy eaters, as you said. There aren't many of them anyway. That's what you're saying, isn't it? They're not as though they're an abundant animal. They're not.
1: Well, you know, quite a lot of Australian animals seem to have that sort of strain. You know, echidnas are similar in that there's not very many, you know, they're very widely dispersed. They don't live in high populations, you know, in concentrated groups. So, and Australia has a very oscillating climate. So animals have to be able to respond to those sort of environmental pressures. So it's possibly, you know, not that surprising that the species we have are accustomed to recovering from those, you know, cycles. But that's not to say that they can keep doing that with additional pressure. And we know that these things also make it more likely that they'll go extinct either locally or overall.
0: Mm. They live on their own, don't they? They're not, are they... Are they a sociable animal? Obviously they meet to mate, but other than that, they don't live in families, do they?
1: No. We call them solitary animals. That's not to say they're unsociable. You know, koalas can live, if they've got enough food, they will live in higher densities. And you know, you obviously see that in captivity. They can often live companionably with a number of koalas in an enclosure, provided they have plenty of food.
0: Yeah.
1: So it seems to be food that drives them apart.
0: Do they eat anything other than the eucalyptus leaves?
1: Occasionally they're found eating other things, but whether that's actually any good for them is another matter. So there's occasional cases of them eating she-oaks or pines or various other things, but really eucalypts are their dominant food supply.
0: How many leaves do they need a day, or how many kilos of leaves?
1: Oh, that's a good question. I'm not really sure how many, but they need an awful lot, and they need The thing is that they need a lot of different leaves because

0: they're very fussy about which ones they'll eat. So you can provide them with a branch from a tree that they've been eating day after day, and all of a sudden they'll just say, nope, no more of that. I don't want to eat that anymore. I'm going to eat something else. So you have to provide them with a large amount of foliage. They're one of the most expensive animals to keep in captivity overseas. They're not so expensive in Australia because we've got lots of eucalypt forests, but overseas where you have to grow the eucalypts for them, they're hugely expensive to keep. And I'm told in America you need 400 trees for each koala you keep in captivity.
1: Wow. That is a lot.
0: Yes, it is a lot.
1: You can see why they... It's people are interested in these days, aren't they? And there's a lot of money around, and to some degree, koalas are well funded as a research thing, aren't they? And to some degree, well studied as well.
0: They are one of the best studied Australian mammal by a long shot. There's a lot of work has been done on koalas. And they are also well-funded in terms of conservation. So people give, especially from overseas, people give a huge amount of money to support koalas. So they're sort of one of those iconic species that attracts a huge amount of interest. And we saw that during the Black Summer fires where people were really concerned about the koalas, and millions of dollars flowed in to help, look after them.
1: Mm.
0: But it doesn't do a lot for their habitat. So, you can help a koala and make it better from help it get better from an injury or from a disease or whatever. But if it hasn't got a habitat to go back to, it's very hard to make that a viable life.
1: Someone said the koalas at Cape Otway ate themselves into starvation a few years ago. Why would that happen? Because isn't the point that koalas can travel?
0: There's no simple answer to that question. Generally, the koalas that are doing that, and that does happen in South Australia as well, that they overeat a particular thing. It's possible that they have, because they're so finely tuned, their gut biomes are very finely tuned to a specific range of eucalypts, and it may be that those particular koalas are only able to eat one particular species, which means that they are primarily feeding on either blue gums or manna gums, and they don't seem to be able to or willing to go and eat other trees. So they end up eating out the trees that they're eating. But it is that they're feeding on, and they can kill the trees. So there are problems with that overabundance in some of the southern populations, and we don't really understand why that happens.
1: Yes, I've seen an elephant demolish their habitat quite quickly as well. I know koalas don't eat as much as an elephant, but it's a similar issue.
0: Mm. Generally speaking, it doesn't happen. It is a feature of those rewilded populations. It doesn't tend to happen on the East Coast populations, but those animals are generally eating a wider range of eucalypt types. So my guess is that it's got to do with the microbiome and what they're capable of digesting, because those koalas if they don't have the right biome, they just can't eat those other eucalypts. They just don't, they're not able to get any of the nutrients out of them.
1: Fussy eaters, okay. How many baby koalas does a mother koala have?
0: Generally only one. They can occasionally...
1: One per year?
0: Yeah. Technically they can, but, they'll often miss a year. So it really depends on the season, I guess. But one per year is not unusual.
1: Not unusual.
0: Mm.
1: Yeah. Okay. 1-300-800-222. We're talking about the koala. Denise from Chinchilla, you had them around as a kid, did you? Hello, Denise.
2: Sorry.
1: That's
2: hello.
1: Right.
2: I grew up at South Tweed Heads.
1: Oh yeah.
2: And when I was at South Tweed Heads, Tweed Heads didn't have much of a shopping centre, and you'd go to Moolambar to do your shopping. And I went to, and the South Tweed Primary and High School were next to each other, and they had a quite a good acreage there, sporting fields and whatever. And they had swamp mahoganies atop a eucalypt tree.

0: growing around the school grounds, quite a number of them, and there was always koalas in the school grounds. Mm. And out behind the school was bush, yeah. When I was in primary school, in my last year at primary school, we had a headmaster called Ronald Buck. And he was very keen on native fauna and flora, and he organised a koala count with the school kids.
1: Hey, good on him.
0: I was on that koala count, and
1: How many did you count, Denise?
0: 11.
1: Hey, good on you. I know it's they're much loved animals, Danielle. It's been terrific having you with us. Look after them. Look after their habitat. Support moves to preserve their habitat is the message, I guess.
2: It definitely is, yeah. No, we could do a lot better by them, I think.
1: Yeah. All right, we better go because time has beaten us, but it's been a fascinating conversation, and thank you.
2: Well, thank you for having me back.
1: Danielle Claude, biologist and author of Koala, A Life in Trees. We've got the news breakdown after the news.
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7: ABC News with David Rollins. The Home Affairs Minister has defended Australia's border security after the landing of a suspected illegal boat off remote far north Queensland. Witnesses say a dozen or so men came ashore at a remote campsite early on Tuesday morning near the Cape York town of Weipa. Police later arrested a 34-year-old Taiwanese man at a local supermarket. He's been charged with people smuggling and faces a maximum of 20 years in jail. A 30-year-old man has also been detained under the Migration Act pending further inquiries, and authorities are still investigating. Home Affairs Minister Tony Burke has dismissed claims the government has lost control of the nation's northern coastline, and he's condemned a Senate vote to make public Australia's aerial surveillance contracts, arguing the move threatens national security. Monaco's chief prosecutor says an explosion at an apartment building entrance in the principality reportedly wounded a Ukrainian tycoon with ties to Russia and two other people. A search is underway for a suspect who fled on foot after the blast late on Monday, although officials say they're yet to establish a motive. It was not clear why the family was targeted or by whom. Russia has a long history of targeting its enemies abroad, and Western intelligence officials have recently said that a campaign of targeted killings has ramped up since President Vladimir Putin's 2022 invasion of Ukraine. A new law has come into effect in China, which critics say is aimed at erasing minority groups. The BBC's Sanjana Tiwari has the story.
8: The Ethnic Unity and Progress Promotion Law is part of Chinese leader Xi Jinping's efforts to build a shared national identity among ethnic groups and strengthen cohesion. The law makes Mandarin the main language of education in schools, replacing teaching in minority languages such as Tibetan, Uyghur and Mongolian, something Beijing says will improve future job prospects. But rights groups say it's another step towards forced assimilation with a Han Chinese majority and will weaken minority languages and cultures.
7: The Victorian Liberal Party will consider the future of MP Moira Deeming at an extraordinary meeting on Friday. Ethan Seidemann reports.
9: Victorian Liberal leader Jess Wilson has called the meeting of the party's executive to determine Mrs. Deeming's candidacy for the upcoming state election. Police last week dismissed accusations from Mrs. Deeming that former party leader Matthew Guy put her in a headlock at a community event in May. Backed by Ms. Wilson, Mr. Guy demanded an apology, but Mrs. Deeming has refused. Now, in an unusual move, Mrs. Deeming has been invited to present at the executive meeting and make a case for why she should keep her spot on the ballot this November. It is not yet known whether Mrs. Deeming will appear at the meeting. She has been contacted for comment.
7: Independent MP Andrew Wilkie has accused the government of trying to walk both sides of the track when it comes to house prices. New data from Cotality shows national house values fell 0.4% last month, the largest dip in 3.5 years. The Prime Minister is defending the government's tax changes that target investors, saying they'll also help first home buyers. Mr. Wilkie says the government needs to pick a lane.
10: On one hand, they welcome the fall in prices and say it makes it more affordable for first home buyers, but in the next breath, they try and

0: assure homeowners that prices will keep rising. Well, I'll walk clearly on one side of the track only, and that is to say I welcome a fall in house prices.
1: A woman is calling for roadside assistance contractors to be required to provide identification after what she's described as a terrifying confrontation near Canberra. Georgia Roberts takes up the story.
2: Laura Johnston called the NRMA late one night in February after her car broke down about an hour outside of Canberra. She says she was told help would arrive in about 2 hours, and 20 minutes later an unmarked vehicle pulled up. Miss Johnston says she was confronted by a man who behaved aggressively. He swore at her and left when she asked for identification.
3: In Australia, we don't have rules that require roadside assistance companies to have their contractors identify themselves.
2: Miss Johnston has started a petition to change that, which has amassed more than 20,000 signatures. Today, she met with the Federal Minister for Women's Office.
1: And the ABC understands that Karl Stefanovic is set to be dumped from his ARN radio show just days after he was ousted from Channel 9. The now former Today Show host and Eddie Maguire have been co-hosting ARN's media The Long Weekend, which launched just last month. The radio axing follows an interview with far-right extremist Tommy Robinson on Stefanovic's independent podcast.
4: The forecast for Tasmania for Thursday, showers with northeasterly winds shifting fresh and gusty and northwesterly during the morning. In Hobart, a partly cloudy day with a high chance of showers, most likely in the morning and afternoon. A top of 15 degrees and a low of 7 degrees overnight.
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2: Yes, well, hello, and how are you? Philip Clark with you on ABC Radio. This is Nightlife. It's the 1st of July. It's Wednesday night. How are you? Thanks for dropping in. 11:06, second hour of the program. 9:06 in WA. Good to be with you. South Australia and the Territory, 24 to 11. And around the rest of the Pacific and around the rest of the world, I hope you're listening and enjoying the program. That discussion about koalas, she's very good, that Danielle Clodagh. She's terrific. I'll put that chat up on our podcast, okay? So check it out. It'll be up by the end of the program, so have a look then. Easy to find. Just put Nightlife into the search bar of the ABC Listen app and you'll find it there. Otherwise, grab it through our website, abc.net.au/nightlife. 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You might like to pass it on to someone, maybe an overseas visitor as well. 1-300-800-222 is my number if you'd like to call. Keep that handy. You'll need it for the Mighty Challenge anyway. Yes, Val from Maritz says, I had koalas at my wildlife park at Wave Rock. When I applied to have koalas in my park, we had to plant 1,000 trees per animal, mostly the Red River gum and blue gum. So we had them for about 15 years. Such a joy. Yeah. Well, they do. They eat a lot of gum leaves. And they're very expensive to maintain, particularly for overseas zoos where eucalypts are not native, obviously. All righty, coming up in this hour, we've got the Nightlife News Breakdown. Hugh Remington's going to lead that. Ian Verinder on the market, reviewing it at the end of the financial year. How have things gone? We'll talk about that. And also, how do you grow mushrooms? I've got an expert who's going to tell us in this hour. Looking forward to all of that. Let's kick things off with the Nightlife News Breakdown.
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2: Well, welcome to Nightlife News Breakdown. New figures out from property data firm Catality today showed prices for houses in Sydney falling 1.2%, in Melbourne 1% in the month of June. It's the biggest drop in 3 years.

0: Across the country, nationally, home values fell 0.4%. Catality says interest rate rises, the Middle East conflict and the government's tax changes are driving the downturn. Well, throughout the day and in question time, Prime Minister Anthony Albanese repeatedly defended his government's new housing policies with a focus on how they're going to help young people.
1: The great news is that this Saturday, like last Saturday, first home buyers would have rocked up to auctions and not be competing with investors who want to negatively gear their properties and have taxpayers backing in those investments. So a level playing field.
0: Yes, the government trying to sell the fact that your house is not worth as much. Maybe tricky, but it's really what they do want. The opposition doesn't agree. Shadow Housing Minister Andrew Bragg has dismissed the latest data suggesting property prices were falling as just blimps and bumps.
2: I'm not a house price forecaster, but what I can tell you is the fundamentals are crooked because you've got a population growth which is strong and you've got a housing supply system which is very small. So ultimately, in the long run, you are going to see price pressures and you are going to see affordability get worse.
0: Yes, joining us for Nightlife News Breakdown is Hugh Rimmington from Channel 10. Now, Hugh, there is certainly an ongoing flurry over house prices. The June figures do show the national market's now fully in decline, but it's probably what the government wants, isn't it?
3: So much to unpack in this one, Phil. Partly, let's just have a quick divergence into another issue. Migration was driving up house prices. Migration hasn't come off. It has come off, but not completely. There's still over 300,000, and yet house prices are falling. So maybe it's not migration that's entirely to blame for all of that. But look, what's interesting in these figures is the Catality numbers deliver two things today. One was the June figure, and the other was the quarterly figure. So the June figure shows nationally a drop of 0.4%, and much of that fall coming in Sydney and Melbourne, 1.2%, as you say, in Sydney, 1% in Melbourne. But if you look at the quarterly figures, it was down 1.3% over the 3 months. Now, this is significant because the budget changes only apply to the last month. The budget was in May. So if you look at there might have been a bit of predictive thinking about it ahead of the budget, but it's the interest rates. We're already taking off the foam off the top of the cappuccino, if you like, of recent price gains. And people were getting a little unnerved about just the expense of houses as interest rates were going up. So the negative gearing is having an effect, but it is not the total story. And yes, it naturally must follow that if you want to make housing more affordable, basically housing relative to incomes has to become cheaper. There's no other way to do that. So, and if you look at the budget that was delivered by Jim Chalmers, my very first question to him was, how much is this going to make cheaper a house? And his argument was that on the Treasury estimates, it would take 2% off the growth. So if property prices were to go up by, say, 6% in a year without the change, they'd go up by 2% a year. Now, in fact, and he put the price on that on a median house across Australia of $19,000, not enough to make a lot of difference to a first-home buyer. So what we're actually seeing is something which is much deeper than that. And some people have been saying, Morgan Stanley, for example, are saying that they expect a 10% peak-to-trough fall in house prices. The government would hope that what house prices would do a sustained crab walk. So no one's looking at the house prices going, my God, they've gone down by 5% this month or whatever it is. They just simply don't do a lot for a while, and that makes a bit more room with the investors coming out. Investors, by the way, before these changes were 40% of the market, many of those doing negative gearing structures. So they've been largely knocked on the head now. That's a lot of potential buyers that have been knocked out of the market. And so, so ideally, the government would like them to crab walk to the point that it starts to become legitimately doable for more young people to come into the market and buy places. Having it go so steeply makes it difficult for them, particularly given it was built on a broken promise.
0: Yes, it's the point about migration is well made, though, isn't it? I mean, immigration is coming off. That's true. Numbers
3: are. It's off its peaks, yeah, but it's still higher than the budget numbers. So just over 300,000 in the most recent figures that come in. That's the net overseas migration number that comes in, and then you've got a natural increase effect that goes on top of that. So, but plainly immigration is part of the story with property. Inevitably it is. It's not the total story as these figures are telling
0: us. It may not be as much of a part of the story as these some people are suggesting.
3: Yeah.
0: No, might it be with these with the legislative changes, the effort by state governments to build more houses, plus the softening of the economy generally, that actually we might be seeing a longer term softening of house prices.
3: Well, yes, there are a couple of things to consider there. One is that we're already hearing from people that from the building sector that obviously if you're going to construct a building, you're going to sell it into the market at that time. You do it on a set of numbers in the expectation you're going to make a profit. Now, if the closing deal numbers are lower, then you've got to come back and do your figures, and it may not be worth it to go and build the house in the first place. So there's already that kind of argument going that it's actually going to wind up with fewer houses being built. The political argument that runs difficultly against the government is this notion of negative equity. Those who bought houses, particularly those on 5% deposits, in the last, 6 months or so, could wind up, if this proceeds, with a situation where they've got a mortgage on a house which has negative equity, that the house is worth less than it was when they bought it. So essentially, if they couldn't maintain their payments, they would essentially not only have to give the house back to the bank, but give them extra money as well to cover for the equity that no longer exists. Now, Tim Wilson, the shadow treasurer, has made much of this argument. We're not anywhere near that, really.
0: I mean, the Reserve Bank looked at this and they said this is a very, very tiny part of what's going on.
3: Yes. Look, I think that's right. I think let's take it back to the original concept of this. So the changes came in 1999. If you go back 30 years, just nice and round, 30 years ago, if we made apples and apples comparisons between average weekly earnings 30 years ago and now, and house prices and now, and the relative difference, for them to come back into line, house prices, the median house price, would have to drop down to about $500,000, about $500,000. In fact, they're over a million.
0: Yeah.
3: So no one's suggesting it's going to go back to be as cheap as it was 30 years ago for people of my generation when we were buying first houses and so on. So for the younger generation, they are still, even with this drop down in values, they're still a long way off what their parents were able to do. Yeah. The only other factor in this that you need to put into it is we're nowhere near what Japan went through, but when Japan's property peaked at stratospheric heights in the 1980s, property prices never recovered from it. And part of that was because they had an aging population. But the other part to it is it's a psychological process. And we're already seeing that happening now. And that is that, let's say you've got $1 million to buy on a property. And then you think, well, hang on a minute, they're going down. If I don't do anything, they might go down to $950,000. Mm-hmm. Now, a lot of people thinking exactly that means that the $1 million property has dropped to $950,000. And at that point, people go, wow, it just dropped $50,000. There's no point in buying now. It might drop some more. Maybe it'll go down to $900,000. I don't want to buy now and then be in a market that's going down. So everyone sits on the sidelines and the thing marches down. At some point, greed overcomes fear and it starts to bounce back up again. You know, if you take a long-term view, young people today, if they're trying to buy a property, a longer-term view will still probably say it's not a bad option, but perhaps not as it was under the negative gearing deal.
0: No. All right. Gambling reform. Will it or will it not happen? The government's long-awaited gambling reforms are expected to land tomorrow in the Parliament. The Greens and Crossbench say they don't go far enough, and they say they won't let them through the Senate. The government will get them through the lower house, of course, but in the Senate, what's going to happen? We're not sure. Under Labor's proposal, ads will be limited during certain times of the day on TV and banned on radio during school drop-off and pick-up. but only for a very limited period. ACT Independent Senator David Pocock today pushed for a total crackdown. And he's teamed up with Independent Kate Chaney to launch a new website to try and increase pressure on the government to go further on its reforms.
4: It's time for Australians across this country to demand that Parliament does its job in actually protecting Australians from the normalisation of gambling. And so stop gambling, ads.com.au is the place to go.
0: Yeah, the Coalition's also voicing concerns with Liberal frontbencher Dan Tehan, saying they want the gambling reforms to go further as well.
5: We want to work with the government to make sure that we get this right. There is a feeling that there are some changes that need to be made to tighten it, especially when it comes around children being able to view television ad-free when it comes to gambling advertising.
0: Hugh, the public hates gambling ads and they'd like to get rid of them. I mean, that much is clear. And the government's out of step with public opinion on this. There's a lot of pushback here. Government doesn't have any many friends with this law. Many critics are saying it's just what Peter Vlanders has set out. That's what they're doing. It's probably not going to get through the Senate in its current form, is it, or not, do you think?
3: So a couple of things. The public doesn't like any advertisements. So if they could, there wouldn't be any. And, of course, that would mean that free-to-air television, a whole bunch of other outfits would die tomorrow. The reality of it, though, is...
0: It's probably not going to get through the Senate in its current form, is it, or not, do you think?
3: So a couple of things. The public doesn't like any advertisements. So if they could, there wouldn't be any. And, of course, that would mean that free-to-air television, a whole bunch of other outfits would die tomorrow. The reality of it, though, is that
0: this is a different yeah. This is a particularly egregious thing that people
3: No doubt. People loathe it. They loathe the exposure of children to it, particularly. And if you look at the Labor proposition that they're putting up is currently despised by everyone from the Greens to John Howard.
0: Yeah.
3: As being too weak. You can't imagine it getting through the Senate. As it turns out, we're not going to know for a little while because the numbers in the Senate have now pushed off to an inquiry, which won't be held till the end of next month. So, there'll doubtless be further exposure of in the conversations properly that go through that Senate inquiry process about the harms that come from our addiction to gambling. And maybe the legislation at the end. Well, you can't imagine it not being, heavily amended, if not substantially, torn up and started again, because it is a problem. And one of the things, it's funny because the New South Wales Treasurer Daniel Mookey belled the cat on this, because he just did the state budget last week, and he was asked, "What about all this money you're making from gambling?" Now these are not. These are not sports gambling so much. It's other forms of gambling that exist. So the New South Wales budget picks up over $4 billion a year in taxes from gambling in various different forms. Now, bear in mind, none of that is company taxes. None of that is payroll taxes from the jobs that come from it. This is just direct taxing. Now, the tax take is rising at 5.3% per year, according to their budget. And if you look at this is a terrible blight on New South Wales, but the hotel-run gaming machines, that's running at 7.5% a year, over a year per year for the next 4 years in the budget. Mm. Now, that is multiples of the inflation rate, and that suggests that attempts to rein in gambling in its various forms are not working. The other element to it is that it shows the degree to which he said, and I'm quoting him here, "When it comes to gambling, I think most people accept you can't prohibit it, so you have to tax it. And that principle remains." So essentially it's like, oh, isn't it a shame? Yes, gambling, terrible, terrible thing. Yes, can't do too much about it. Let's make lots of money about it and hope no one notices. And people are noticing. And the public view of this is increasingly toxic and angry, even as people still march off and do the gambling.
0: Yep, blow up the pokies, but governments won't because of what they're of the point you're making. Yeah, it's interesting. They are so out of step with public opinion here. Look, what are we going to do about the

0: Big four consulting firms, Hugh, KPMG, Deloitte, PwC, Ernst & Young. Scrutiny on these firms continues. PwC in massive trouble a year or so ago. KPMG this year. Ernst & Young, heavens above. The most recent controversy was Ernst & Young, EY, as they're known. Two graduates who allegedly hacked into the Prime Minister's private banking information. Now, the Assistant Treasurer, Daniel Molino, today released a Treasury position paper into possible reforms of the Big Four, which he said needed tougher regulation.
1: There have been a number of instances now of behaviour that is simply not good enough. There have been a number of instances of opportunistic behaviour, of breaches of trust, of confidential information being used in ways that is highly inappropriate. So it is clear to me that we need to look at strengthening arrangements.
0: Yeah, well, you can say that again. These outfits used to be audit firms and accounting firms. Hugh, they've now become massive consultancies, which are an alternative source of government advice. Have the firms lost their social licence, as Green Senator Barbara Pocock says?
2: Well, they're in danger of it. I'm amazed that there's not already been major reform after PwC, with the way in which they dodge it up. They were looking under the hood of the tax structures, tax policy coming up from the government, and then advising clients on how to avoid and set themselves up for it. That was PwC. KPMG's woes have been dragged out over the last few weeks. Heads have rolled at various levels. The laughable detail that KPMG was billing as part of its consultancy process, the Commonwealth Public Service, to give training modules on ethics.
0: On ethics.
2: It's a joke. And the thing about it is that the very notion of an audit is it's a deeply legal matter of compliance, that everything from a charity to a BHP has to conduct to show that its books are legit, to show everything is dead straight, and if there are any issues, that those are being flagged to the board and all these things, and all these organisations. And the outfit that's doing the auditing is repeatedly crook. And this is the thing. What we've got from Daniel Molino there is, and from the government, is essentially an options paper about what to do about it. He says we don't want to guide anyone towards what options we're going to go towards. And they go to quite punitive positions, breaking up the Big Four, so that they have different functions, so that there can be a sort of no leakage of information from one side of a business to another, which was very much the problem with PwC. So how are they going to do that? As a fundamental principle, governments, and I'd say Labor government's probably more sensitive to this than even Conservative governments, don't like going in and essentially smashing up something which exists in the market. They'd be very wary to do that. But at the same time, it's reaching the point where you can't see any other way out of this. These guys, but collectively, are recidivist offenders. They keep doing dodgy things. And the guys at the top, oh, gee, I'm sorry, I now quit. I'll take responsibility. So a whole bunch of people leave, and doubtless they've got well-padded retirements that are going out. There seems to be no effective punishment against the process. So if ever there was a time, and in fact a demand for major change in these massive consultancy firms, you'd say it is nigh. And if it comes, they've only got themselves to blame.
0: Yeah, indeed. All right, Hugh, always terrific to talk. I know you're not at the midwinter ball, which is great for us. But this is the big knees up in Canberra, of course, tonight. And no doubt there'll be leaks from it because the Prime Minister, the opposition leader, Pauline Hanson didn't go. She's apparently boycotted it. So, but look, there's usually a roast speech from the opposition leader and the Prime Minister, isn't it? Which, over the years have had effects one way or the other.
2: Some of them have been good, actually. Julia Gillard was actually very funny. She gave a fantastic speech when she was Prime Minister. When she thinks the camera wasn't on her, she could be brilliantly warm and funny and witty. Kevin Rudd gave perhaps the most ill-judged Midwinter Ball speech of all time. It's been well enough reported that I was in the room, but I don't think I'm breaking any confidences, where the mining, the dispute with the mining industry over there, miners' super profits tax that they were trying to get up, was in full flurry, and he was making thundering threats against the mining companies at the Midwinter Ball. He was gone within days from the prime ministership. So it can be quite a lively night in all sorts of ways. But on the upside, I can report that...

0: on ABC Radio.
1: Yes, Matt from Narrogin says, we don't have poker machines in WA. We have iron ore instead. Yes, David from Singleton says, look, like smoking, no one's forcing me to either smoke or gamble. Either ban both outright or let the free market work for the two legal products. Yeah, well, that's a view, David. Not everyone shares it, but we could talk about it in the issues of the day in the last hour of the program as well. Anne of Woy Woy says, surely the bank accounts of the PM would have high security status. You'd think so, wouldn't you, Anne? You'd think so. Obviously not. Let's talk economics and what happened to the market at the end of the financial year with Ian Verinder.
2: Economics.
1: Well, time for a look at business and finance this week with the ABC's chief business correspondent, Ian Verinder. Ian, good evening to you. Welcome back to Nightlife.
3: Good to be here, Phil.
1: End of financial year. We get to take stock.
3: Well, we've got a new financial year.
1: Look at what's today. That's right. That's true. Look at what's been and what might become. Market was up a bit year on year.
3: Yeah.
1: That's our local market.
3: 2.7%, I know. That doesn't include the dividends. That's just the market movement itself. But, yeah, 2.7%. You wouldn't want to be, staking your future on that, would you?
1: No. Compared to overseas markets.
3: That's right. Well, Wall Street was up around about
1: 20%.
3: And the tech stock's about 30%. So you can understand why our super funds have been putting a lot of our money offshore to get to reap some of those gains that are there. I mean, the reason why we haven't delivered much this year is because we don't really have any technology stocks. We've got a couple, but none of them, are the sort of size that you've seen in the US.
1: Yeah, no, that's true. All right, but that, of course, leads to another topic of conversation, which is the AI boom and where it's sitting. It's commonplace to say that it's a bubble.
3: Yeah.
1: Isn't it?
3: Yeah, I mean, and there's a lot of concerns now, both within, the structure of the AI titans themselves, the broader market, and amongst really senior central bankers around the world. They're starting to get, the heebie-jeebies about what might eventuate with this if it really
1: all this money sloshing in, but so far no one's making any money.
3: There have been companies making money within the thing, but it's they're making money from each other, and then they're passing on the higher cost down the chain, and this is where the problems are starting to eventuate. I mean, we saw last week a firm which is a memory maker. It's just made extraordinary profits over the course of the past 12 months, and its market valuation has soared primarily because it's selling all these memory chips to the AI titans to because they need them. But as a result of that, there's now a shortage of these kind of chips. And so now you've got Apple, which is kind of being left behind in the whole AI race. It's in the race, but it's one of the laggards there. Mm. But it makes, obviously phones and laptops and all the rest of it. It's had to raise its price for all of its products by around about 25% because these chips are now just extraordinarily expensive, which is one of the things that hasn't been built into this model, which has boosted the share prices of all these companies. I mean, costs are starting to get out of control, and you've had a breakneck speed of development when it comes to artificial intelligence. I mean, really nothing I think anybody's ever seen before. In the space of 4 years since OpenAI hit the scene to now, you've got these incredibly advanced artificial intelligence models, but to develop them, to get them out into the marketplace so that companies around the world can buy them as customers requires a final step that I don't think really people have taken notice of.
1: Explain that for me, because I mean, a lot of people would be reading or listening and thinking, no, it's already here. I mean, I've got it on my computer, ChatGPT or Claude, and I'm subscribing to it and it works. I mean, what do you mean it's not here? It is
3: Well,
1: here.
3: To really roll it out, though, to big corporations and major customers so that they can make money out of this requires massive rollout of data centres.
1: Mm-hmm.
3: And, in a And these data centres need to be close to fairly large metropolises.
1: Mm-hmm. Why?
3: Well, this is the way they're being built. Like in Australia, they're basically being concentrated around Sydney and Melbourne.
1: I don't really understand this. Do you? I mean, why don't we build them out in the middle of Whoop Whoop?
3: Well, it's a bit like
1: it's just a big set of electricity.
3: It is. Well, that's one of the problems. The amount of electricity there is, but

0: with satellite, with you know, cloud computing services. Yeah. I always thought, well, why can't you just have one sitting above the US and, you know, sends it around the world? Well, it doesn't work that way. You've got to have individual networks in regions and countries to make it operate efficiently.
1: Okay.
0: So the further away you are from the centre itself, the slower things get. You know, it's a little bit like you and I running around the block, you know. Mm. The further we get from home, the slower we get. So in Sydney alone, you're seeing a fairly strong uprising from residents close to where these centres are being built, because they take up an enormous amount of space. There's a lot of noise that comes out of them. Mm. There's huge cooling towers. There's diesel.
1: Are they noisy?
0: Yeah, yeah.
1: Why?
0: Really? Just running.
1: Computers aren't noisy.
0: Well, if you've got enough of them, they make a hum that runs 24/7. And there's also diesel power plants that need, because if you lose power, you've got to have it switched. You cannot shut these things down at all. So getting approvals, just the, you know what it's like to get anything through a council.
1: Yeah, well,
0: imagine
1: trying
0: to build these things. Mm. And I don't think any of this has been built into the share prices of these companies at all. You know, the idea that there could be a delay to actually reaping the benefits of the actual technology itself.
1: Mm. Yeah, that's right. That's because I think there's fuss. They're building one in Tassie, I think. Then there's fuss over that. So you're right. Okay. So what? Unless they build enough of them, computer says no.
0: Yeah. Yeah. Well, you can't roll out the technology to the extent that you had. I mean, they require enormous amounts of power, enormous amounts of water. So they're, you know, in Sydney alone, and to a lesser extent Melbourne, but in Sydney alone, they take up around about 5% of the power supply for the city as it stands now. It's estimated by 20...
1: Which is not huge, actually. If you look at things like the Tomago aluminium smelter, for example, which I think uses, what is it, 15% of the entire electricity output of New South Wales?
0: Well,
1: something like that.
0: By 2030, they'll be using 11%, these data centres. I think there's one that's being built just out in the outer western suburbs of Sydney at the moment, or at least the plans are there. That's going to take up more energy, use more energy than Tomago.
1: Right.
0: Yeah. So, you know, we're talking about lots and lots of these things because they want to somehow make Australia a regional centre for this.
1: Mm.
0: So, you know, there are huge problems here. In terms of the market performance, I mean, we've seen some of the big companies like Oracle, Amazon, Meta even, you know, which is, you know, not a software provider at all. But some of the big software providers, their share prices are actually about 30% off their peak last year.
1: Mm.
0: So you're seeing investor attention move away from the actual, you know, Magnificent Seven and into the memory chip makers, which is something that's fired up the Korean stock market, for instance, the KOPSI, which is, believe it or not, I mean, you should see the graph of its performance. It's gone up threefold in the past year. So, you know, what is it, 190% or something? It's risen in the past year, better than our 2.7. And it dropped about, it dropped 10% one day last year, and one day last week.
1: Yeah.
0: And then another 8% a couple of days after that. So there's a lot of concern that this is all getting a little bit out of control, you know, and things have stretched too far.
1: Mm. See, some argue there's so much money in it, though, that it can't fail. What do you make of that argument?
0: I don't think that's a very good argument to make. I mean, look, on the weekend we had the Bank for International Settlements, which is a bank that nobody's really ever heard of, but it's the central bank for central bankers.
1: Mm-hmm.
0: So, you know, Michelle Bullock is over there, and pretty much every central banker around the world is in Switzerland, I think, is at the moment for this conference. And, you know, they raised the problems of the AI revolution and talked about the same thing that happens every time there's a bubble, the overinvestment. So, you know, you have this race from these big companies to pour huge amounts of money into to try and get to a dominant position.
1: Mm.
0: And yet what happens is there are poor investment decisions that are made along the way. Money gets burnt. And what's happening now is that a lot of that money is actually being sourced from debt rather than, you know, cash flow from within their organizations. So you get to a situation where bankers start to worry about if that company has made the wrong decisions and it really takes a hit, how much is it secure?

0: Is my debt secure? And then other banks start to look at that bank and go, that bank lent a lot of money to that company. Is its position secure? Which is exactly what happened through the financial crisis. And the other big thing that the BIS, the Bank of International Settlements, said they worried about is the rise of what's known as private credit, which is kind of a shadow banking system, unregulated. It's a lot of private money that's gone into these organisations that lend it out. They're unregulated. Nobody knows the extent of their exposure to any of these things. But, you know, we're talking trillions of dollars. It's something like 2.6 trillion US dollars will be invested in AI and data centers and the infrastructure around all of this year.
1: Yeah, well, if it gets rid of everyone's jobs, there'll be nobody buying anything anyway. So well, I don't know what the economy is going to be.
0: I know. Well, there you go. You know, I mean, we're already worried. We've been worried about losing our jobs. And at the same time, you know, should we be worried about our savings as well? Because a lot of our savings, and particularly our superannuation investments, have gone into Wall Street to take advantage of this boom.
1: There's a major argument saying that governments were not on this and are not on it, and they ought to be.
0: Yeah. I mean, even the AI, you know, giants themselves are making warnings about the power of AI and where it could lead. I mean, Anthropic, which is a breakaway from OpenAI, you know, which is that's the one that came out
1: Anthropic
0: with ChatGPT.
1: Anthropic ran Claude, didn't they? Yeah, they do.
0: So the chief there has basically come out and he continues to make warnings about the power of AI and how it could disrupt the global economy and life as we know it.
1: As he continues to sell.
0: Yeah. So not surprisingly, the US government kind of shut them down the other week, but then, you know, allowed them back in the door. But, yeah, he keeps making all these noises about how dangerous artificial intelligence is and we shouldn't be allowing it to run rampant, as you say, as he continues to...
1: As he allows it to run rampant.
0: Yeah.
1: I don't know. All right, Ian, good to talk, as always.
0: Thanks, Phil.
1: Ian Verinder.
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1: Yes, run up the white flag, eh?

0: Glad you love it. Thanks, Robin. It is a great song. Dido Armstrong and White Flag. Yes, whether we should run up the white... We can't run up the white flag about AI. Speaking of which, by the way, next Thursday, not tomorrow, but in a week's time, we'll be running a program with some of Australia's AI experts about what we ought to be doing about all this. Or has the horse well and truly bolted? Anyway, that is all to come on Nightlife. Let's talk about how you might grow mushrooms. I know, things, the joke about keeping everything in the dark and all that, maybe we are mushrooms.
1: Food.
0: Mushrooms, as you probably know, aren't a fruit or a vegetable. Instead, they're a fungus. This puts some people off, but as long as you select the healthy eating varieties, they can add a lot of flavour to all sorts of meals and side dishes and salads, and people love them. A big field mushroom, freshly picked and fried in butter and eaten on toast, is one of life's great joys, in my opinion. I know. You may have noticed recently in the supermarket that they can be sometimes pricey to buy, though. There's always, then, the prospect of, can you grow your own? Well, I guess tonight does that and more. I'm joined in the Nightlife studio by Buttons Mira, a mushroom farmer from the appropriately named Mushroomery, an urban farm in Melbourne, which supplies mushrooms to many of that city's finest restaurants and farmers markets. Buttons has just written her first book, also called The Mushroomery. Buttons, good evening to you. Welcome to Nightlife.
2: Hello. Thanks for having me.
0: How did you get started growing mushrooms anyway?
2: I started planting vegetables in my garden and got very, very addicted. And then I started pulling things out of the garden, like shrubs, and putting in more vegetables. And then I had a little walkway down the side of the house, and I was like, what can I grow here? And a friend said to me, why don't you try and grow mushrooms there? So that's where my journey began.
0: I've always had the view that, I don't know anything about it, but I had a view that they were pernickety to grow. Is that right?
2: What do you mean by pen?
0: Well, they're difficult to grow.
2: Not really, actually. It depends which mushroom you're trying to grow. Every mushroom is different. I'd say oyster mushrooms are the easiest to grow, and yeah, they're quite easy, but it also depends at which stage of the growing process you start at. So if you just get a kit that's already inoculated, it's really easy. They're pretty much ready to go and you can't stop them. But if you want to take a little piece of a mushroom and create a culture and then you grain spawn, then it gets a little bit more finicky because you need to be really sterile with your process.
0: Okay, so this is the thing. They're not plants. They're not fruits or vegetables as we discussed. They don't grow from seed. They grow from what? From spores.
2: Yeah. How do you grow them from scratch? A mushroom technically is a fruit. Well, it's the fruit of mycelium. So when we're growing mushrooms, what we're actually growing is mycelium, which is a web-like structure that generally grows underground or through leaf litter or through dead wood, compost, manure, all sorts of things. So I suppose that's where you start. You can take a little piece of a mushroom and start that process of growing your mycelium.
0: Right. But so if I mean, just an ordinary bog standard button mushroom from a greengrocer, if I cut off a piece of that, I can grow another mushroom out of that, can I?
2: You definitely can. Some people chop them up and then throw them into some compost. And I haven't tried that, but I hear people have luck with it.
0: Really? Okay.
2: Yeah.
0: So tell us, I mean, a lot of people, as you say, have tried those mushroom kits, and they're worth trying, you reckon, are they? The ones you buy from gardening centres and so on?
2: Yeah. My business, The Mushroomery, we do our own kits as well, and predominantly oyster mushrooms. And oyster mushrooms are just so easy to grow in kits, and they can be quite prolific. So you could get, I don't know, like or anywhere from 1 kilo to 3 kilos off a little kit.
0: Okay.
2: And it's
0: If you want
2: so
0: to grow them
2: much
0: in your backyard, so well, tell me how we would do it. You have to decide what sort of mushrooms do you're going to grow first.
2: fun. Well, yeah. I mean, if you're going to grow them in your backyard, it might be different. It might be a different type of mushroom you try and grow. So you can sort of grow shiitake mushrooms on logs in your backyard in a sort of shady location. Or I like if you're going to grow buckets of oyster mushrooms, I recommend growing them inside, because you're going to have more luck growing them inside than you are
0: All
2: outside,
0: right.
2: just because the environment's more regulated. When we go outside, it can be a little bit inconsistent, the temperature and all sorts of environmental impacts. So mushrooms lack consistency.
0: You know the old joke about being treated like a mushroom, buttons. That is, if you're treated like a mushroom, you're fed on BS and kept in the dark.
2: Oh,
0: Is
2: yeah.
0: that is that? Is that how you grow a mushroom?
2: I think they need a lot of love. but I'd say it's a misconception to some degree growing mushrooms in the dark. There's definitely a portion of the process that happens in the dark. We grow our mycelium in the dark, but we actually grow our fruiting mushrooms, the actual mushroom that we eat, in the light. So when you think about mushrooms out in the wild, the mycelium's underground in the dark, or it's under that leaf litter like we were talking about, but the mushroom, the fruiting body, that pops out and it's actually searching for light. Now, mushrooms don't like direct sunlight, but they do like soft sunlight. So they're looking for sunlight.
0: Okay, so inside you say we can control that better, but if you were outside, so a shady area, but and what do you grow them on? Can you just grow them in ordinary garden soil? I presume you can, can't you?
2: So it really depends on what type of mushroom you're growing. Every type of mushroom prefers to grow on a different type of thing. So they like different food. So oyster mushrooms, for example, they like straw or sawdust. They'll pretty much grow on any dead and decaying carbon. Whereas your more typical mushrooms that we buy in the shops, like your fields or your buttons, they like to grow on compost. So, and then we've got shiitakes and lion's mane, they like to grow on sawdust. So depending on the type of mushroom, you've got to find the right type of food that they like to eat.
0: Do they need to be fertilized?
2: So you can, well, it's basically they're eating the food
0: Right.
2: inside the food source that we give them. So that's the straw or the sawdust.
0: Sawdust. Yeah.
2: So they're you don't need to fertilize them. No, they'll eat that nutrients that you give them. Sometimes people will give extra nutrients like a rice broth or a bit of barley or different sorts of things to give a little extra kick so you get a bit more out of your mushrooms. Because pretty much if you create like a bucket of straw, your mushrooms are only going to fruit until they've eaten all that nutrients. Once they've eaten all that nutrients, you'll need to start again or feed it more straw or whatever the substance is that it's
0: Okay.
2: eating.
0: So once this mycelium you're talking about, that's once that network

0: or it's established, the mushrooms will continue to grow, what, ad infinitum, as long as you keep topping up the straw or the sawdust?
1: They could. However, when we think about mushrooms, mushrooms grow from mycelium, and there's lots of different mycelium in our sort of lots of different types of fungi growing in our sort of area. And so every breath we take in, we breathe in about 10 different types of spores. Mm-hmm. They're different types of fungi that are in our atmosphere, and they're all competing to grow. So over the lifespan of your little bucket growing mushrooms, there'll be other spores trying to land on that, mold spores usually, yeah, trying to compete with that. So we can get about sort of, you might get anywhere from 2 to 7 rounds of a little bucket,
0: okay,
1: of mushrooms. But towards the end, you could take that and then start to inoculate more straw. But it may have those other mold spores growing with it by that stage. So you've got more competitors at that point. So I recommend trying to start again from the beginning. But you can try that. There's nothing to lose by trying, and maybe you'll just end up with a bit of mold at the end of the day, yeah, rather than mushrooms. So, or you may get more mushrooms. Who knows?
0: It sounds a bit like a starter pack for a yeast, doesn't it? A mother dough. How do you achieve that? How do you achieve the beginning, the starter for mushrooms?
1: Well, you can either take a spore print and take a little bit of that spore and create a culture,
0: mm-hmm,
1: or you can take a little bit of tissue from the mushroom and create a culture that way. And a culture, we usually create cultures on agar dishes. Right. So, like people may have seen little agar dishes. Lots of scientists use them to do little things. And so that's what we create our culture on. And from that, the spores will start to eat the agar, which is a seaweed jelly, and the mycelium will start to grow. And then so when it comes to cultivating mycelium, we're just trying to feed the mycelium more food with each stage of our cultivation until we're ready to fruit them. Yeah.
0: Gee, it does sound a bit complicated.
1: Well, I'm making it sound
0: complicated. They're very good for you, mushrooms, aren't they? You get B and D vitamins.
1: You can get mushrooms actually absorb vitamin D. So if you even put your store-bought mushrooms outside in the sun for 10 minutes, they'll absorb that vitamin D that we can then access as well.
0: All right.
1: Yeah. But I would say it is harder to grow mushrooms when you start from the very beginning process. Mm. But I recommend starting with just growing kits and fruiting those kits, and sort of work your way back through the process, learning the different stages as you get more experienced. And so my book takes you through how to grow mushrooms from a spore or from a little piece of mushroom all the way to how to fruit your kits. So you get a really good understanding of all those different processes, and hopefully it's less daunting when it's in the book form.
0: You know, I started off by saying there's nothing better than a big, what they use, I think the trade term is field mushroom, big round flat mushroom you can buy in the greengrocer. I think, pick yourself if you can find them, fried in butter on toast. It's delicious. Can you grow those at home?
1: You could definitely. I suppose the book doesn't really focus on fields. We focus on growing oyster mushrooms, shiitake and lion's mane. But there's no reason you can't grow those field mushrooms at home.
0: Okay.
1: Although I would just say I don't recommend people go out foraging unless they really know what they're looking for.
0: I'm not suggesting it either. I know it's as we know famously, it's not. It can have disastrous consequences unless you actually know what you're doing.
1: That's right.
0: All right. Buttons, has been good to talk with you. Thank you. Appreciate it.
1: Oh, so lovely.
0: Thanks for unraveling the complex web of the mushroom for us.
1: Thanks for having me.
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0: He's getting all mushy with mushies. There we go. All right, now we've got the Mighty Challenge coming up after the news. 1-300-800-222. You know the drill. Give us a call. 1-300-800-222. 25 questions. Answer question 25 to win. We're going to do it straight after the news.
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0: ABC News with David Rowlands. The Home Affairs Minister has defended Australia's border security after the landing of a suspected illegal boat off remote far north Queensland. Kava Akbari has more.
1: Witnesses say a dozen or so men came ashore at a remote campsite early on Tuesday morning near the Cape York town of Weipa. Police later arrested a 34-year-old Taiwanese man at a local supermarket. He's been charged with people smuggling and faces a maximum of 20 years in jail. A 30-year-old man has also been detained under the Migration Act pending further inquiries, as authorities are still investigating. Home Affairs Minister Tony Burke has dismissed claims the government has lost control of the nation's northern coastline and has condemned a Senate vote to make public Australia's aerial surveillance contracts, arguing the move threatens national safety.
0: UNICEF is warning that the twin earthquakes that struck Venezuela a week ago have exacerbated the risks of child exploitation and trafficking if separated children are not quickly identified and reunited with relatives. The charity estimates that nearly 700,000 children require humanitarian assistance across the affected areas. Local charities have documented reports of rescued children going missing and also of advertisements online suspected of trying to sell minors. Activists say Venezuela's current child protection system is designed primarily for individual missing child cases. The Health Ministry in Spain says there were more than 1,000 deaths attributable to heat last month. The BBC's Matt McGrath reports.
2: The brutal June heatwave that hit much of Europe is being linked to the deaths of at least 1,028 people in Spain, according to preliminary estimates from the Madrid-based Carlos III Health Institute. That figure is more than double the number linked to heat in the same period last year. Spain's weather agency says the first 6 months of 2026 were the country's hottest on record, with temperatures 1.6 degrees Celsius above normal. Scientists say climate change is driving the intensity of heatwaves like this one, which also broke records in Germany, the UK and France.
0: Online scams and fraud increased in 2025, while online vigilance has been on the decline, according to a new report from the Australian Institute of Criminology. Leona Walker takes up the story.
3: The Cybercrime Statistical Report surveyed more than 10,000 people in 2025, finding scams and fraud increased while online abuse and identity crime declined. It found small to medium businesses are being increasingly targeted. Report co-author Anthony Morgan says cybercrime remains underreported, often due to not believing the incident was serious or fear of retribution.
4: Particularly where it's family and domestic violence related, there's a fear of what will happen if they do report.
3: He says the new scam prevention framework that puts the onus on businesses to protect customers from being scammed should help lower victim numbers.
0: Veterans Affairs Minister Matt Keogh has defended the government's proposed cap on allied health services for veterans. From July the 1st, the federal government changed the veterans' compensation system, placing a $5,000 cap on services that they can access without being reassessed for support. Mr. Keogh says there will be a way for veterans to access more services if they need so. He says the changes will see more allied health workers able to support veterans.
5: What we've been hearing from the Royal Commission, from veterans and from the providers was that they are not going to service veterans if we didn't increase the rate in which we paid them. So by increasing what we pay them, and it's the biggest increase in two decades, it improves accessibility of allied health services for the veteran community.
0: The lead singer and a founding member of the legendary pop group The Village People has died at the age of 74. Tweeong Fitzpatrick has the story.
6: Victor Willis's career spanned almost 50 years, both in The Village People and as a soloist. He was known for his costumed personas as a policeman and naval officer in the troupe and wrote hits including YMCA. The group announced Willis had died after a short but aggressive illness and requested privacy. In 2025, he joined members of The Village People in performing at a pre-inauguration rally for US President Donald Trump's second term. Willis said The Village People performed was not an endorsement of the president-elect's policies. Willis's wife announced his death on his official Facebook account.
0: And the chief executive of the Sydney Opera House, Louise Herron, has announced she'll step down after 14 years in the role. A spokesperson for the Opera House says she delivered the largest renewal of the complex since it was open, including renovations to its main theatres.
7: The forecast for Tasmania for Thursday, showers with northeasterly winds shifting fresh and gusty and northwesterly during the morning. In Hobart, a partly cloudy day with a high chance of showers, most likely in the morning and afternoon. A top of 15 degrees and a low of 7 degrees overnight.
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0: Yes, well, hello and how are you? Philip Clark with you on ABC Radio. This is Nightlife and we are right across the country, wherever you are on local radio. We are broadcasting to you. We've got no problems with the transmitter towers tonight. So all the transmitters are working really well. See, all that recent maintenance work is paid off. There we go. I spoke too soon, I know. 1-300-800-222. We're about to play the Mighty Challenge. Third hour of the program, 6 past midnight, 6 past 10 in WA. It's 24 to midnight in South Australia and the Northern Territory. If you would like to call right through the Pacific as well, as you know, courtesy of Radio Australia. Coming up in our issues of the day after the Mighty Challenge, there's plenty of things around. This house price thing is getting a bit of attention in Canberra too. I wonder what you make of it all. House prices going down? I think a lot of people are saying that's exactly what needs to happen. Anyway, your thoughts on some of that as well. You might have some other things you want to raise. 1-300-800-222 is the number. Thank you for all the texts about growing mushrooms, which we will absorb at some point. All right, is everybody sorted? Because if you're all set and ready, you know what? So am I.
1: The Mighty Challenge.
0: 25 questions in 5 categories. If you can answer question 25, then you're the winner tonight and you will receive the very special, very rare and hard to win Mighty Challenge fridge magnet. Now, it's tough to win, I know, but someone does every night. And sometimes they even receive it in the post, which is an added benefit as well. 1-300-800-222 is the number. 5 categories. Our categories tonight are category number 1, words, words, words. Category number 2, 2016 was a decade ago. I know. Category number 3, take a dive. Category number 4, famous Margarets. Category number 5, alphanumerical answers. All right, words, words, words. 2016 was a decade ago. Take a dive, famous Margarets, alpha numerical answers. Anne from Caulfield is going to kick us off. Hello, Anne.
2: Hi, how are you?
0: Not too bad. Someone texted me the other night after you were on and we were talking about when you won Sale of the Century.
2: Yeah.
0: Someone said, we love having quiz royalty on the program, as you know. But someone said, did Anne win the Mercedes?
2: No, I won a what's it called?
0: A fridge magnet. A fridge magnet.
2: No, a watch, a platinum watch.
0: So, a platinum watch.
2: Yeah.
0: Okay. Have you still got it?
2: Yes, I've got it. I must say, I've never really worn it. So, I inquired places where you could, these auction houses, and they said it was worth like $20,000 or $25,000 or something, and the auction house says, "Oh, you might get $2,000 or $3,000 for it."
0: Oh no!
2: Yeah, so I've still got it, and one day I might wear it, or the kids and the grandkids will have fun with it.
0: Yeah, give it to the kids, the grandkids. That's it. Mm-hmm. And when Nan won, yeah, good on you. Anne, what do you like here? Words, words, words.
2: You know what? They do like some of the prizes I've gotten, so that's okay. Words, words, words, please.
0: Words, words, words. All right. Question number 1. Smog, brunch and chillax are examples of what kind of word?
2: I think the compound. Is it a compound word or one that you're trying to get?
0: What's the word I want, though? What's the?
2: I know it. And, I'm going to kick myself. I know it's.
0: You know this. You know there is a term, don't you? That's right.
2: And I know it. And as soon as I've hung up, it will occur to me. So whether I'm quick enough to text the answer, and you'll know I know it. But Oh, I just had it all, and then it got. You know what? Talk to you next time.
0: Thanks,
2: see you later.
0: Thanks, Anne. Bye. Bye-bye. See you later. Harry in the Bay's got the right answer. Yes, lots of people have as well. Annette from Perth. Ray in the Bay, I think you do have the answer, Ray, but spell check's done something very funny to your answer. Amanda from Newcastle says, today I saw that Wimbledon fridge magnets are $25. Really? Gee, and they're as common as muck. Not like, not like. Imagine what a mighty challenge fridge magnet would be worth. Don't go telling me too quickly. Man, if Wimbledon fridge magnets are $25. How about that? What about that? What about the Aussie Mayor joint, by the way? I know she grew up in America, but beating the Williams Serena on centre court at Wimbledon. That'd be pretty good in your tennis career, wouldn't you say? Yeah. I played Serena on centre court at Wimbledon. Yeah, beat her. Not bad. Jason from Port Kennedy in WA. G'day, Jason.
3: How are you, mate?
0: Oh, I'm pretty good. We're in words. Smog, brunch and chillax are examples of what kind of word?
3: Yep, not a clue, but can I just say a story about mushrooms before I go?
0: Yeah.
3: My granddad kept a diary from the day he was married to the day he passed away.
0: Mm-hmm.
3: And during the war, he would take my mum and all of her sisters up to Bundoora Park in Melbourne go picking flapjacks. And they basically spent the whole war living on flapjacks.
0: Flapjacks so, being a kind of mushroom, yeah.
3: Yeah.
0: How about that?
3: Yeah. So that's my story about my granddad.
0: Yeah, good on you. Good on you. You've got to be careful. Yeah, you've got to be careful foraging for mushrooms, as we know.
3: Certainly do.
0: Yeah.
3: Yes. All right.
0: Thanks, Jason. Bye-bye. See you later. It was a fabulous tennis game, says my texter. Sent Serena Williams packing, never to come back again. Oh, yeah, she's a great champion, Serena Williams. Although someone did remind me today, which I had temporarily put aside, not forgotten, about her very poor behaviour during the US Open when she lost to Naomi Osaka. Remember that? It was terrible. Terrible display of sportsmanship. Albert from Townsville. Hello, Albert.
4: Good night, Philip.
0: How you doing? All right? How are the grandkids, Albert? All right?
4: Yeah, the grandkids and the great-grandkids. one of my great-grandkids.
0: How many great-grandkids have you got?
4: Six.
0: Wow.
4: One of them started university and he bought a skateboard to go from one classroom to the other, but he had a bad fall off at one of the first days he started, and he's only just got back now. He had a compound ankle fracture.
0: Oh, no.
4: Had all sorts of trouble, but anyway, he's finally got over it and back, but no more skateboards, I don't think.
0: No, exactly. Exactly. Albert, we're up to question. Well, we're up to. We're kicked off with question one. Smog, brunch, and chillax are examples of what kind of word?
4: What was the third one? The smog and brunch?
0: Smog, brunch, and chillax.
4: I'm not sure what that is. I'm sure in my long career I've heard this word, but. I was hoping Anne would get it, but I'll just say descriptive.
0: No, not descriptive. Not descriptive, Albert. Thank you.
4: Okay.
0: See you, Albert. Bye-bye. No, not descriptive. Paul from Esperance says Serena apparently was not a gracious loser last night either. No, I didn't see it. Obviously I didn't see it because we were here on the program. Rolf from Bassendean says, Phil, don't go on eBay for the Serena Williams commemorative 2026 Wimbledon coin. It will be a little value after Mayer joint knocked her out today. Yeah, she's an Aussie Mayer joint, I think, but she basically grew up most of the time in the US, but has made Australia her home now since she was about 19 years old. Paul from Plainland says, he without anger cast the first racket. Fair enough. Who's next? Javen from Wollongong. G'day, Javen.
5: Hi, mate. How are you?
0: Pretty good. Smog, brunch and chillax are examples of what kind of word?
5: Oh, bloody hell. It's a hard one to start off on, isn't it?
0: Yeah, well.
5: I'm going to have to say, I'll just quickly shout out my mate Jason Shaw out there, mate.
0: There you go.
5: He's one of the good ones out there, mate, yeah.
0: There you go.
5: Anyway, I'm going to have to say, is it an adjective?
0: Not an adjective, mate, but thank you. See you, mate.
5: Thanks, Philip.
0: Thank you, mate. Bye-bye. No, it's not an adjective. My texter says it was great to see Sam Stoser in Mayer's player box, remembering what Williams did when Sam beat her in the final. Yeah, that's true. Yes, that's true. Yeah, well, I guess, yeah. Lozzie in Huntley says Venus Williams has been fined over $70,000 for refusing to do a post-match press conference today. Is that right? Okay. Amanda from Newcastle says Mayer has an Aussie accent. I haven't really heard her speak, does she? I heard her speak a bit. I thought she had a faint American accent. Anyway, it doesn't matter. She's one of us. David from Barrel. G'day, David.
6: Good evening, Phil.
0: Question number one. We haven't got started yet. Smog, brunch and chillax are examples of what kind of word?
6: It's easy. Let's break them down. They're joining words. It's the proper word for it is portmanteau.
0: Correct. That's
6: no one ever says it, but yeah, there you go.
0: Well, they do say it, we do say it here on Nightlife.
6: Okay. Chill out and relax and, you know, breakfast and lunch.
0: Smog, yes, smog, and that is smoke and fog.
6: Smoke and fog, yeah.
0: Brunch, breakfast and lunch. Chillax, which is chill and relax, are examples of portmanteau words. Anne knew that. Anne is, you know, thumping the radio right now. Question number two.
6: Can I tell you a little secret about the French stuff? I tutor it. And
0: okay.
6: And I help athletes when they go overseas. And I tell you what, they start by saying, I don't know any words in French. And then we just talk about words that we use in English all the time, like entree.
0: Yeah.
6: And they go, oh, yeah, or encore.
0: Yeah.
6: And after about 2 minutes, they go, I reckon I know about 10 French words.
0: Entre nous, yeah.
6: Yeah. Rendezvous.
0: Rendezvous.
6: Et cetera, et cetera.
0: Ratatouille.
6: Yeah. No need to swear, Phil, but yeah. Sorry. Go on.
0: No, but it's true.
6: Yeah, it's good.
0: There's an interesting thing about that, isn't there, David, I don't want to get too distracted about this, but I know I've been corrected by people who say, because I spell program P-R-O-G-R-A-M, and people say, oh, you know, get very sniffy about it and say, you spelled with two M's and an E. I said, it's not. It's not actually. This was a French affectation which crept into the
6: totally
0: English
6: was.
0: Because people wanted to look posh and French.
6: Oh, and by the way, like if you're over in France and they will say le shopping and le parking for going shopping
0: and le weekend, yeah.
6: Le weekend, and if they want to get a facial done, they often call it le relook. I kid you not.
0: I absolutely can believe it. They're practical people.
6: I'll continue. Let's keep going.
0: Okay. All right, Ale. Question number two. We're in words, words, words. You might like to stay there.
6: Yeah, let's just stay.
0: Which 10-letter word derives from the Greek for good death?
6: Good death. It's Greek to me. Good death. Mort. Good. Gee whiz. Can't get my head wrapped around it. I'll let it go. No, sorry, good. Phil. Have a good
0: Someone
6: night.
0: Someone says portmanteau means a suitcase in French, does it, David?
6: It sure does.
0: Well,
6: you know, technically it's something that's carried by hand, so... Yes, a port we often use as, you know, Queenslanders call it a port.
0: Queenslanders call it a port, don't they? Queenslanders call a suitcase a port, yeah.
6: Yeah.
0: Where's your port? That's... Put it in the boot.
6: Pretty much. Enjoy the night.
0: See you, David. Bye-bye. 1-300-800-222 is the number. Bruce said when my niece was young, she would say inspectigate, as to inspect and investigate. I like that. I like that. Libby from Mitcham's got the right answer here. Rodney from Warburton. G'day, Rodney.
7: Good morning. How are you, Phil?
0: Oh, I'm pretty good, yeah. Question number two. Words, words, words. Which 10-letter word derives from the Greek for good death?
7: Oh, hopefully my job's something I never have to do, unfortunately. It's euthanasia.
0: Correct, it is. Euthanasia. Yes, euthanasia derives from the Greek for good death. Question number three. Words, words, words. Otherwise, you can move anywhere. Famous Margaret's alphanumerical answers. 2016 was a decade ago. We'll take a dive.
7: No, no, we'll keep going with the words.
0: Keeping going with words? Okay. Yeah. Originally was used to refer to someone who destroyed religious images. But which 10-letter word now describes a person who attacks widely accepted beliefs?
7: Oh, that's tough. Well, I don't know, I'm going to count the letters. It just, would it be terrorist or something?
0: No, not terrorist. Robert.
7: No. Thanks, mate. I'm not quite sure.
0: No worries. Thank you. No, it's not a terrorist. Wal from Ngambi. G'day, Wal.
8: Yeah, g'day. I'm afraid I've got no idea of this next question either. No. I had portmanteau, but that was it.
0: No worries.
8: But Paul from Esperance, who you mentioned briefly, I know him quite well. So g'day to Paul, if that's okay.
0: G'day, Paul. Yeah, how are you? Hi from Wal from Ngambi. G'day, Wal. Thanks, mate. See ya.
8: All right.
0: Deb in Perth says, yes, Mia Joint was extremely gracious and respectful in her post-interview. Serena should take a lesson out of Mia's book. You know, fair enough, Deb. It's a pretty good thing to be able to say if you're Mia Joint, though, don't you? Yeah, I had a good tennis career. Did you ever play Serena Williams? I played Serena Williams on centre court at Wimbledon. Yeah, beat her. In fact, I've got a perfect record against Serena. She could probably say, because she may not get to play her again, I would think. Brett from Moe says, encore, entree, stop it, Phil. I'll have to report you to Pauline's Ministry for Monoculturalists. Brett. Ah, oh dear. We can start all that again, I suppose. Pat from The Point, no, that is not correct. Elizabeth's got the right answer. Annette from Perth has got the right answer. Susan from Monterey, no, not correct. Olivia from Mount Hawthorne, that's not correct either. Claire from Modbury, I'll come to you in 1 second. Trev from Surface Paradise. Hi, Trev.
9: Yeah, hello, Philip.
0: Question number three. Originally used to refer to someone who destroyed religious images, which 10-letter word now describes a person who attacks widely accepted beliefs?
9: Well, I don't know, but the word skeptic seems to apply.
0: No, not going to do it.
9: No.
0: All right. Okay. Thank you, mate. Bye-bye. We need 10 letters here. Greg from Wonthaggi says, morning, Phil. I've also thought that Serena Williams is not a very good loser. I felt at times she tried to bully the younger players, only my opinion. No, fair enough, Greg. No, what I was reminded by a friend this morning about her behaviour over Naomi Osaka, which was just terrible. Really, it was terrible. Ray in the Bay says, I can't say that I've ever beaten Serena Williams on centre court, but she can't say she's ever beaten me either. Boom, boom. Nice one, Ray. I'll let you dine out on that one, if you like. Karen from Altona. Hi, Karen.
10: Hi.
0: Hello. Question number three.
10: Talking about tennis, there was a really good match on the other night at Wimbledon, world number one, Sinner. Against, I don't know who he was playing, can't remember now. But he only just, he got wiped out in the first round. He won by a couple of points over this bloke.
0: Yeah. Yannick Sinner, he's a champ, isn't he? Yeah, he is.
10: Yeah, he just won another one right now. He's on the third round.
0: Question number three, what do you reckon? Originally used to refer to someone who destroyed religious images, which 10-letter word now describes a person who attacks widely accepted beliefs?
10: I'm not sure, but I have heard of the word iconoclast.
0: Is that your answer?
10: Yes.
0: Correct, yes. Iconoclast, it's a 10-letter word, refers to someone who originally icons, iconoclast. Question number four, what do you want to do? Stay in words?
10: No, and what are the others?
0: Famous Margaret's, Alphanumerical Answers. 2016 was a decade ago. Take a dive.
10: I might take the Famous Margaret's.
0: Famous Margaret's, question number four.
10: I don't know about it, but anyway.
0: In the ABC series The Cook and the Chef, who was the cook?
10: Oh, dear. I'm out.
0: See you, Karen. Bye-bye. Thank you anyway. dear. Soft Dog says, should Ray be in the bay or on the bay? It's always troubled me. Well, Ray self-identifies as being in the bay, Soft Dog, so... What can we say? 1-300-800-222. Thank you, whoever the long time listener, first time texter who doesn't say who you are, but thank you for the tick. Phil, when I was at school in Queensland, you put your port on the port rack, not in the boot. Oh, is that right? Okay. Nice. Claire from Modbury. G'day, Claire.
11: Hello, Phil.
0: We're in Famous Margaret's. Claire, in the ABC series The Cook and the Chef, who was the cook?
11: Maggie Beer.
0: Maggie Beer, yes.
12: We are in the Barossa, right? So there were two things we had to have. There is the beginning of a red wine risotto. And here we're going to cook these chook thighs from Cersei's Chooks.
0: Oh, yes, delicious. All right. Question number five. We're in Famous Margaret's, but you can move if you like, or you can stay here.
11: Can we go back to words?
0: Yes, words, words, words. Question number five. Listed among other creatures such as the nurkle and preep, the word nerd is thought to have first appeared in which author's If I Ran the Zoo?
11: Oh, my goodness.
0: it's thought this is where the word nerd came from.
11: I've never heard of that book. Oh, and I'm a reader, but I've never heard of that book. If I Ran the Zoo.
0: Listed among other creatures such as the nurkle and preep, the word nerd is thought to have first appeared in which author's If I Ran the Zoo?
11: Roald Dahl.
0: Not Roald Dahl. No.
11: No. Okay.
0: Thanks, Claire. Bye-bye. Not Roald Dahl. No. Steve from Lismore. Hello, Steve.
13: G'day, Philip. How are you?
0: Good. Yes. No, well, question number five we're up to. Listed among other creatures such as the nurkle and preep, the word nerd is thought to have first appeared in which author's If I Ran the Zoo?
13: I think it's Dr. Seuss.
0: It is Dr. Seuss, yes. Dr. Seuss, the Cat in the Hat and all of that. Question number six. Words, words, words. Last one there, otherwise you can move anywhere else. 2016 was a decade ago. Take a dive, Alphanumerical Answers or Famous Margaret's?
13: Maybe I'll try Alphanumerical.
0: Okay, why not? Alphanumerical Answers. Question number six. Designed by Leon Levavasseur in 1904. The Antoinette was the first model of which type of engine?

0: type of engine?
1: Just take his words.
0: Designed by Leon Levavasseur in 1904, the Antoinette was the first model of which type of engine?
1: First, well, I would say an automobile engine.
0: No. Sorry, Steve, no. We're in a category called alphanumerical answers. Mike from St Kilda. Hi, Mike.
2: Hi, Phil. Good morning to you.
0: Morning.
2: Yes.
0: See, you're in St Kilda. Is it true that they renamed the beach at St Kilda Beach, which is called St Kilda Beach, after Patrick Beach? It's now called the Pat Beach Beach.
2: Yes, Patrick Beach Beach, yes.
0: I suppose it depends what happens on Saturday as to whether it still stays that way, does it?
2: Yeah, it is only a temporary renaming. Oh,
0: have they actually put up a sign, have they?
2: Yes, they have.
0: Oh, okay, good. Good fun. Yeah. Patrick Beach, everyone, for those of you who don't know and not following the Socceroos goalkeeper. And he's done a terrific job. He's going to have to do an even more terrific job at 4 a.m. on Saturday morning. All right, question number six. We're in a category called Alpha Numerical Answers. Designed by Leon Levavasseur in 1904, the Antoinette was the first model of which type of engine?
2: Yes, I'm having an Anne moment, and given I'm in the suburb next to Anne, it's appropriate. I think it might be a two-stroke engine.
0: Not a two-stroke? No. Yes, sorry, Mike. No, sorry. No, that's not correct. Richard's in the Pilbara. G'day, Richard.
3: It's Richard. I used to be in the Pilbara, now back in Myrtleford.
0: Oh, okay. Good on you.
3: No worries.
0: Question number six. Alphanumerical answers. Designed by Leon Levavasseur in 1904, the Antoinette was the first model of which type of engine?
3: I think it actually might be an aircraft engine.
0: No, not an aircraft engine. Nope. No, not an aircraft engine. Sarah from Alphington. Hi, Sarah.
4: Hey. Engines are not really my forte.
0: designed by... We're in a category called Alpha Numerical Answers.
4: Oh, well, I'm from Alphington.
0: So. Yes, you are.
4: Alpha Numerical... I don't know. The only engine that I can think of is... Can I just say before I... Bob out.
0: Mm-hmm.
4: Hi, Wal from Nagambi. I know your kids.
0: Is that right?
4: Yeah, I know his children.
0: How come? How come? Are you a school teacher or something?
4: Because I used to live in Mount Macedon where his kids live and, yeah.
0: How about that?
4: They're beautiful little big people now.
0: How about that?
4: Yes.
0: Oh, you've got to love nightlife, don't you? You've got to love the nightlife family all over the country.
4: Yeah. Anyway, I'm just going to say combustion.
0: Anyway. No, not combustion. No, thanks, Sarah. Bye-bye. No, that's not correct. We're in a category called Alpha Numeric Answers. Keith from Seppi Downs. G'day, Keith.
5: Oh, g'day, Phil. Well, it's not a two-stroke. How about a four-stroke?
0: Not a four-stroke. Nope. Sorry, Keith. No, not a four-stroke. No. Pete from Eden. Hello, Pete.
6: How are you, Phil?
0: I'm all right. All right, yeah. That's designed good. By Leon Levavasseur in 1904, the Antoinette was the first model of which type of engine? We're in a category called Alpha Numerical Answers.
6: Yeah, I've just been thinking about this. I'm thinking the Alpha Numeric is the key, and I've got it narrowed down to, it's an educated guess, two. And we know the rule of twos, but I'm going to go with a V8.
0: Correct. Very good. You're onto it. Yes.
6: I wondered about a V6.
0: The category was alphanumerical answers. That's right.
6: Yeah.
0: The engine was a V8, an alpha numerical answer.
6: Well, that was a bit of a guess, but you can get lucky sometimes.
0: Yeah, no, that's good. Alphanumerical answer, V8, correct. Question number seven. You can stay here if you like, otherwise you can move.
6: What was the 2016 one?
0: 2016 was a decade ago.
6: Was it what?
0: That's it.

0: That's the category.
1: Oh, sorry, I didn't quite catch
0: 2016
1: that.
0: 2016 was a what?
1: We'll give that one a miss. Let's have a go at... Oh,
0: Words. 2016 was a decade ago. Take a Dive, alphanumerical answers, famous Margarets.
1: We'll have a go at Take a Dive.
0: Take a Dive. Question number 7. Most Olympic dives fall into 3 basic body positions. The tuck, straight, and what?
1: Tuck, straight, and yeah, I used to watch the Olympics, but it's a while ago. The tuck, straight, and the... I'm struggling. Tuck, straight, and... splash, I don't know.
0: not the belly flop either, Pete, but thank you. See you,
1: no
0: mate.
1: No worries.
0: Bye-bye. No, not the splash. No. Roz from Strath Album. G'day, Roz.
2: Yeah. Look, I don't know the answer, but before you cross me out, I listen a lot. I don't ring in a lot, but someone actually... Well, a few people said that you should have a pranks trust, and I went,
0: no,
2: right.
0: No.
2: I totally agree with you, and I agree, but I just think, hey, it's your radio program, it's your rules.
0: You know, that's right, exactly. And I'm a tyrant, Roz. That's
2: right. You're a what?
0: I'm a tyrant. I make the rules.
2: That's right.
0: No, brains trust. It's not fair. It's not fair to others.
2: No. Yeah, look, I live on my own, and heaps of people do. And we listen. We might not ring in, but we've been around for years. And you're sort of our little light and soul of the night time.
0: Good on you, Ross.
2: No. Hey, I go back to Peter Delroy.
0: No, Tony Delroy.
2: I
0: don't know. Peter Delroy might have been before him, but it would have been a long time ago.
2: Okay, back to Holden Senior Lamb, right? I
0: Good
2: can't remember his name. But... You know, I just think it's your program and it's great, and just let it go.
0: Thanks.
2: Now, what was the question so I can get it wrong?
0: Most Olympic dives fall into 3 basic body positions, the tuck, straight, and?
2: Tuck, straight, I don't know, bloody springboard, I don't know.
0: not bloody springboard, Ross, no. See ya.
2: Hey, I love your program. We love you.
0: Thank you, Roz.
2: Yeah, you
0: Thank you. Bye. Fergo says, "G'day, Phil. Can I humbly report that Sydney fuel prices have seemingly not risen after the excise was halved at midnight? You discussed it yesterday on the program, saying it was almost a shoo-in to go up at the Bowser. Perhaps your regular finance guest can tell us when and if the big petrol companies decide to cash in." Fergo, that is interesting because I have to say I did fill up because I had to. I was down near empty. So I did fill up on the way home last night, which was well after midnight. And guess what? The price had not gone up. So I was very surprised, but pleased. But I noticed today, Fergo, when I was coming in again, same servo, price had gone up. So anyway, well, maybe they did get a new tanker load. I don't know. But I'm deeply suspicious and cynical about the whole thing, as I think lots of you are as well. John from Randwick. Hello, John.
3: Good morning. How are you?
0: Morning. Not bad. Question number 7, take a dive. Most Olympic dives fall into 3 basic body positions, the tuck, straight, and?
3: Pike.
0: Correct. The pike, yes. The tuck, the straight, and the pike. Mind you, if fuel is still the same price where you are, that's good news, probably.
3: I will say my local service station just around the corner,
0: The
3: price dropped sometime yesterday from the morning to the afternoon by 22 cents a litre.
0: It dropped. Gee whiz, that's pretty good.
3: Yeah, I know.
0: But that means, hang on, that means, so it's going to have to go up 16 or so cents when next they fill up.
3: Possibly, I don't know.
0: Yeah. Anyway. Petrol prices are pretty much back to where they were. Question number 7. We're in Take a Dive, but you can move if you like.
3: Can we go back to the alphanumeric? Because I rang up for the V8 question.
0: Yeah. Okay, alphanumerical answers. Question number 7. Bib label lithiated lemon lime soda. Bib label lithiated lemon lime soda was the original name of which soft drink?
3: 7-Up.
0: Correct. Nice. Alphanumerical answers. 7-Up. Yes. Question number 8. Staying with alphanumerics?
3: Yes, please.
0: Which paper size measures 594 by 841 millimetres?
3: Well, as a draftsman for many years, I would say that's A1.
0: Correct. Yes. It's a big sheet of paper, the A1.
3: I should try A0. It's twice as big.
0: I've never seen a piece of A0. How big's that? Twice as big, is it?
3: It's 840 by 11 something.
0: It'll be 1180, I suppose, 1188.
3: That's it, around about, yep.
0: Gee whiz, how about that? How about that? What would you use that for?
3: Plants. Big, very big buildings.
0: Oh, okay. Okay. So I suppose, yeah, that's right, I suppose if you're designing a skyscraper, there's no point in running out of room at the top of the page.
3: Pretty much.
0: Yeah. We've got no plans for the top four floors. We couldn't fit on the, paper. Question. Go on.
3: Can we stay with alphanumeric, please?
0: Yeah, you like these, don't you?
3: Okay. I do, yeah.
0: Question number 9. All that you can't leave behind and how to dismantle an atomic bomb are albums by which band?
3: U2.
0: Of course.

0: Did you start on? You started on Pike, didn't you, John?
1: Yeah, I did.
0: Yeah. So that's 1, 2, 3, 4. Nice work.
1: Oh, good stuff.
0: Nice work. Okay, question number 10. We're up to alphanumerical answers. One left here. Well, I guess you're going to say you want it.
1: I will. Yes, thanks.
0: Which massive computer error was first described in the 1984 book Computers in Crisis?
1: Would that be the Y2K bug?
0: Correct, yes. It was the Y2K bug.
2: Tomorrow night, these offices in a high-rise in Canberra's city centre will be the heartbeat of Australia's Y2K watch, the national coordination headquarters overseeing any major emergencies.
3: We want to analyse what's come in and record it and then decide what policy response is required.
2: All business, state and federal agencies will report to an emergency team notifying them of any dramas, including any glitches that occur in hospitals, electricity, transport, banking or communication systems.
0: Yes, remember the Y2K bug? What a dud. What a dud that was.
1: Yeah, exactly. It was such a non-event at the end.
0: How much do you reckon, how much money do you reckon was spent on consultants and tech firms and techie people checking stuff to check up something that, that just didn't happen?
1: I reckon it would have been in the hundreds of millions.
0: Hundreds and hundreds and hundreds of millions of dollars. Yeah.
1: It was nuts.
0: I know. I know, but I had people at the time, tech people, look at me across the table and just say, it is going to be a disaster.
1: Oh, absolutely. I was working for a company that consulted on, for that sort of stuff at the time.
0: Yeah.
1: And I'll tell you what, they made a lot of money.
0: Yeah, they did. They did. All right, you've got five in a row. Nice work. Someone said if he thinks he knows what an A1 is, how big's a B1?
1: Oh, I never worked on B-size sheets, but they're even bigger than the A-size.
0: They're even bigger, are they? Okay.
1: Yep, they're bigger.
0: Is there a C-size?
1: Not that I've ever heard of.
0: No. No. Okay. Amanda from Newcastle says, I only bought a few extra baked beans tins. Yes. Latif says the most famous dive occurs in soccer. Yes, well, that's true. Although not so much, Latif, if you notice that they don't seem to be doing it much in the World Cup anymore because presumably the referees are not giving it. But there's not so much rolling around in agony from, you know, someone slightly tapping your knee as there usually is in soccer. Now, question number 12 we're up to. No more alphanumerics. So you've got famous Margaret's, words, words, words. 2016 was a decade ago, or take a dive?
1: Oh, give me 2016.
0: 2016 was a decade ago. Which
1: I know.
0: I know, it's alarming, isn't it? It's alarming.
1: Yeah.
0: Which club broke a 62-year drought to win the 2016 AFL Grand Final?
1: Oh, God, you couldn't have given me a more difficult question.
0: I know.
1: For me, anyway.
0: I know, you're in Randwick, yeah, I know.
1: Well, no, I just have never been a big follower of AFL. But 62-year drought, did you say?
0: Yeah. Which club broke a 62-year drought to win the 2016 AFL Grand Final?
1: Is it a club that has moved cities?
0: You know, I don't answer questions, John.
1: Oh, okay, no worries. I'll say the Brisbane Lions.
0: Not the Brisbane Lions.
1: No,
0: thanks, John. Thanks for all the paper sizes. Good on you. Bye-bye. Thank you for that. All righty. Now, where are we at? Ray from Yarunga is next up. G'day, Ray.
4: Hi, Phil.
0: Question 12. 2016 was a decade ago. Which club broke a 62-year drought to win the 2016 AFL Grand Final?
4: 62 years. Yeah, I'd have no idea because I've got no idea of AFL. No, well, all I could say, it couldn't be the Swans. So, because they didn't exist, did they? Or West Coast or whatever.
0: They did. I think the Swans existed in 2016.
4: 62 years ago.
0: No, which club broke a 62-year drought to win the 2016 AFL Grand Final?
4: Yeah, but they couldn't have a drought if they didn't win 62 years ago.
0: Anyway, what's your answer, Ray?
4: there was no Swans 62 years ago, was there? Or West Coast or whatever.
0: What do you reckon?
4: Oh, well, I'll say the Crows.
0: Not the Crows. No, it wasn't the Crows either. Carl in Bulimba says, Phil, the lack of diving at the World Cup must be due to Italy's non-qualification. Oh, harsh. Yeah, mind you, they did bung it on. The Italians did bung it on, didn't they? Mind you, they were joined by pretty much everyone else. But I think there must have been some directive gone out to referees that, you know, we're not gonna blow the whistle on it. Y2K was not a problem because so many people fixed lots of software in the years leading up to it, says my texter. Yes, Jane from Homebush, you are quite right. We were robbed, quite right. Kingsley from Adelaide. Hello, Kingsley.
5: Yeah, I'm a relatively new caller to your show. I've been listening for a long time. I love quizzing.
0: Good on you.
5: But you have a very difficult show. But this one you've landed me, I think I know this answer.
0: Which club broke a 62-year drought to win the 2016 AFL Grand Final?
5: I think you'll find it's the Western Bulldogs.
0: Correct. It was the Western Bulldogs. I was at the ground.
5: Fan. I love AFL footy.
0: I was at the ground. It was, and we were robbed, but there you go. Anyway, question 13. 2016 was a decade ago. You could stay here or you could move.
5: I'm going to move to Famous Margaret in honour of my late mother.
0: Hey. All right, Kingsley, question number 13. Margaret Hamilton is best known for playing which character in 1939's The Wizard of Oz?
5: I'm going to say the White Witch.
0: Not the White Witch, no. Thank you. No. Chris from Nelson Bay. Hi, Chris.
6: Hello.
0: Hello, hello. We're in Famous Margaret's. Margaret Hamilton's best known for playing which character in 1939's The Wizard of Oz?
6: I'll say the Wicked Witch of the West.
0: Correct. The Wicked Witch of the West is right.
7: You cursed rat! Look what you've done! I'm melting! Melting! Oh, what a world! What a world! Who would have thought a good little girl like you could destroy my beautiful wickedness? Ah!
0: Talk about a bung on. Talk about a bung on, Chris.
6: Oh, mate, no, you played it well.
0: Question number 14. We're in Famous Margaret's, if you like. You don't have to. You can move to 2016 as a decade ago. Words, words, words, or take a dive.
6: Let's go for the 2016.
0: 2016 was a decade ago. Wow. Question 14. Which English singer had the best-selling album of 2016 in Australia?
6: I can only imagine Ed Sheeran was pretty big at the time. So I'll have a crack at Ed Sheeran.
0: No, it wasn't Ed Sheeran. Thanks, Chris. No, it wasn't Ed Sheeran. Lois from Coburg says, by the way, Phil, just to let you know that I had a chat with Emily, the Duchess of Dubbo, today. Oh, good on you. Yes, all right. That's terrific. We usually give him a bell on her birthday. She's turning 103 on the 18th of September and is aiming to reach 200. She'll try to listen tonight, sends everyone a big hoo-roo. Good on you. Thank you, Lois. Thanks for passing that on as well. We always give Emma a bell on her birthday. She will turn 103. Quite amazing, given the life she has led. Terrific. 1-300-800-222 is the number. All right, Simone from Ballarat. Hello, Simone.
8: Hey, Phil. How are you going?
0: Good. Question 14. We're up to which English singer had the best-selling album of 2016? In Australia.
8: Oh, English singer in Australia.
0: Which English singer had the best-selling album of 2016 in Australia? It wasn't Ed Sheeran.
8: Adele?
0: Correct. It was, yes. It was the other one. It was the other one.
8: You know how, sorry to interrupt you, you know how you said about the Western Bulldogs before?
0: Yes.
8: Were they playing Geelong in 2000?
0: No, they were not. They were playing. They were playing. They were playing the Swans.
8: Oh, is that your team? Is
0: yes,
8: it?
0: Yes, and we were robbed. But I'm just gonna let it pass.

0: Yes, Rolling in the Deep must have been playing on a radio station, I would think, everywhere around the world in 2016 at one point, I would have thought.
1: Beautiful voice.
0: Amazing voice. Amazing voice, yeah. Question 15. 2016 was a decade ago, if you like.
1: Oh, what's the easiest one? I've got one right before, but I've never got two. Am I allowed to choose something else?
0: Yeah, you can. Take a dive. Words, words, words. Famous Margaret's. Up to you.
1: Oh, we'll go Famous Margaret.
0: Famous Margaret's. Since 2019, Margaret Beasley has been the governor of which Australian state?
1: I'm going to just guess here. What about Northern Territory?
0: Not the Territory, no.
1: Before I go, I thought of you last night because I heard you saying fill up in petrol.
0: Yeah.
1: And I was in Portland and I got $1.45 a litre, which isn't bad, is it?
0: That's pretty good. Yeah.
1: But so that was pretty good. I heard you say fill up, so I was passing one of those mobiles that you just give your credit card. Yeah. So thanks
0: good on
1: for that.
0: Yeah, good on you. No worries, you would have saved yourself 10 or 15 bucks. Yeah, good on
1: you. Yeah, I know, pretty good. I can buy some Monte Carlo.
0: Buy some Monte Carlos. I know. Life is a series of small wins, Simone. Life is.
1: Well, I had a Monte Carlo before and I had two Scotch finger biscuits with the chocolate on them, so that's pretty good.
0: Oh, gee, that's
1: Do you reckon
0: good.
1: That's a lot? Three biscuits? I reckon that's okay.
0: That's allowed. No, three's okay. I think beyond three, you've got a problem.
1: Well, I won't tell you how many I had yesterday, but only three today. All right, I'll let you go. Nice to talk
0: Good
1: to you.
0: Good on you. Bye-bye. Have a Monte Carlo for me. Don't mind them at all. John from Mitcham says bad umpiring in that final cost the Swans. It did, John, but let's not go there. Let's not go there. But I agree with you. 1-300-800-222 is the number. Glenn from Penrith. G'day, Glenn.
2: Oh, g'day, Phil. How you going?
0: Pretty good. Question 15.
2: When back to the AFL, that was like they were Footscray, obviously, 62 years before 2016.
0: They were Footscray.
2: And Swans were South Melbourne.
0: That's right. Yeah.
2: So, but that had been pertaining to them. There would have been. That's the way it would have been, you know.
0: I know.
2: Yeah. What were they called? The Footscray what?
0: Well, they were always called the Bulldogs.
2: Were they the Footscray Bulldogs?
0: Footscray, yeah.
2: Yeah, I thought they were just a Footscray football club.
0: Oh, well, they were too. That's
2: And the Fitzroy Lions. They went to Brisbane.
0: Fitzroy Lions, that's right.
2: But they started off as the Brisbane Bears. Then they went back to the Lions, didn't they?
0: They did. That's what happened. And had a lot of success. And they're about to have more success this year, the way they're going too. Glenn.
2: Fremantle have got it. So they're a hot mate.
0: Yeah, I know, but it's too early to tell.
2: Oh, I know.
0: Question 15. Since 2019, Margaret Beasley's been the governor of which Australian state?
2: Well, being from New South Wales, I'd better say New South Wales.
0: Correct. It is from New South Wales, yes. Very good. All right, question 16. We're in Famous Margaret's. You can move to words, words, words, 2016, or take a dive. Up to you.
2: Oh, I'll stay with Margaret, mate.
0: Which novel?
2: Not a literature question. Again.
0: See, no, no.
2: Oh, you get me all the time.
0: Which novel by Margaret Atwood is narrated by Offred?
2: See you, buddy.
0: Bye bye. See you, Glenn. 1-300-800-222. Harry the bassist, Monte Carlo's are great, but chocolate on a Scotch finger is like banana on a pizza. Oh, I see. Yeah. Well, I understand what you're saying. They just don't go well together. Yeah, well, you're speaking to the wrong person here because I'm chocolate with anything's okay with me. Warwick from Launceston. G'day, Warwick.
3: G'day.
0: Which novel by Margaret Atwood is narrated by Offred?
3: Offred? Well, can't say I've heard of any of that. I'll just say on Serena, she didn't get fined.
0: No, apparently Venus got fined. That was just my text, right? I wasn't saying that. I don't know what, yeah.
3: When you were talking about Serena and US Open, Naomi Osaka was imperious in that match, but
0: Oh, yeah, but come on. Serena's behaviour was terrible. That was
3: Serena. Serena got called for coaching from the box, right? And she vigorously denied it. To her credit, at the presentation, she asked the crowd to stop booing because she acknowledged how good her opponent was. And guess what? Rule doesn't exist anymore. Coaching from the box doesn't exist anymore.
0: I know, but she had reduced Naomi Osaka to tears by that stage, and quite frankly, it was totally unacceptable.
3: Oh, Naomi Osaka didn't, the set in the game where the point was given against her, Naomi Osaka's breakthrough performance was outstanding.
0: All right, Warren, you got a different view of the matter, but anyway, question 16. We're up to famous Margarets. Which novel by Margaret Atwood's narrated by Offred?
3: No idea. Sorry. Have a good night.
0: All right. Thanks, Warwick. Bye bye. All right. 1-300-800-222 is the number. Jane from Homebush. Yes, that's correct. Does anyone know the answer here? What about Scott? Scott, I'll come to you in a moment. Steve from Leicester. Do you know the answer here, Steve? Hello, Steve.
4: G'day, Phil.
0: Which novel by Margaret Atwood's narrated by Offred?
4: Oh, don't you have a near brain freeze? Rebellion Press Women. Well, I can't remember the book, unfortunately.
0: No. All right, Steve.
4: I'm just going to take my 1,005.
0: Okay. All right, mate. We'll better leave it because the phone's breaking up a lot. All right, we'll come back. We're up to question 16. We'll come back and answer that and the other questions straight after the latest news.
5: When our leaders speak,
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7: 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Over 80% of that increase is due to the increase in network costs.
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9: ABC News with David Rowlands. Economists believe that Australia's housing downturn is likely to continue well into next year. New Cotality data shows national home values fell 0.4% in June, the biggest monthly decline since December of 2022. AMP Chief Economist Shane Oliver says the downswing is now gathering momentum, and recent property tax changes have added another layer of uncertainty.
10: If we did not have the budget tax changes, then I think it would be a far more modest affair. It'd just be reflecting the rise in interest rates and the low levels of confidence. But the tax changes have injected a new higher level of uncertainty into it.
9: Authorities have charged a Taiwanese national over an alleged people smuggling operation in Queensland's far north. Hannah Moon has more.
11: Australian Border Force says the 34-year-old man was arrested yesterday in a supermarket car park in Weipa after a community report of suspicious activity. He's facing one count of the aggravated offence of people smuggling involving at least five persons. The offence carries a maximum penalty of 20 years jail. A 30-year-old man was also detained under the Migration Act, pending further inquiries. It follows the arrival of a suspected illegal boat in the area on Tuesday. Witnesses reported seeing a number of men come ashore at a remote beach camping spot. Investigations are continuing.
9: Two police officers who handcuffed British student Henry Novak before he died are being investigated for gross misconduct. Mr. Novak died after being stabbed while handcuffed, after his killer falsely alleged a racist attack. The case sparked large protests in England, which turned violent when marchers attacked police. The English police watchdog says it will investigate the officers and whether race or religion played a role in their decisions. Police in South Africa say they arrested more than 900 people during Tuesday's nationwide protest against illegal immigration on charges ranging from looting to inciting public violence. The BBC's Myeni Jones reports.
12: According to South Africa's Joint Security Body, the largest number of arrests made on Tuesday were in the Western Cape, but the authorities detained people across the country, including in KwaZulu-Natal and in the Eastern Cape. A spokesperson for the security forces said 120 marches were held on Tuesday. The majority were peaceful, while 12 turned violent. The South African Defence Force was deployed to central Johannesburg to help the police deal with reports of looting, robberies and violence. A BBC crew also witnessed looting in the informal settlement of Claremont in Durban late on Tuesday night.
9: The Royal Commission into Anti-Semitism and Social Cohesion has heard claims that the world's richest man, Elon Musk, has fueled Jewish hatred through his management of the social media platform X. Victoria Pengelly reports.
13: Trillionaire Elon Musk was slammed for using what looked to many as a Nazi salute. Experts today told the commission his takeover of Twitter, now X, fanned more abuse. The inquiry heard social media platforms have become hotbeds of hate and that reports of anti-Semitic posts go largely unanswered. A study of anti-Semitic posts found of 952 reported to Facebook, 54% were removed. On LinkedIn, only 47% were taken down, 24% were removed from X, and on Reddit, only 17% of posts were scrubbed from the site.
9: It was a good day for the superstars on day 20 of the Soccer World Cup in North America. Ned Hall has a wrap.
14: Côte d'Ivoire took on Norway in an entertaining game. Just when it looked like we might be heading to extra time again, who else but Erling Haaland scuffed one in off his heel for the winner. A first knockout win in a World Cup for Norway. And while Haaland shone, French skipper Kylian Mbappe positively glowed. Sweden tried to match them, but wave after wave of French attacks twice hitting the woodwork before Mbappe finally broke the deadlock. The final game of the day, after a brief delay due to a storm, saw a raucous Azteca Stadium entertained by another exceptional performance by Mexico to beat Ecuador by 2-0.
9: And Sydney philanthropist Isaac Wakel has died. His death was announced by the Art Gallery of New South Wales, which has described him as one of the gallery's and Sydney's most generous benefactors. Together with his wife Susan, he established the Susan and Isaac Wakel Foundation, supporting a range of causes including medical research, education, the arts and the Sydney Jewish Museum.
15: The forecast for Tasmania for Thursday, showers with northeasterly winds shifting fresh and gusty and northwesterly during the morning. In Hobart, a partly cloudy day with a high chance of showers, most likely in the morning and afternoon. A top of 15 degrees and a low of 7 degrees overnight.
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0: Yes, well, hello and how are you? Philip Clark with you on ABC Radio. This is Nightlife and we're into the last hour of the program. How are you? Hope you're well. Thanks for dropping in. It's 6 past 11 in WA. It's in South Australia in the Territory, 24 to 1. Very good to be with you as well. We're going to clean up the mighty challenge in a second, then into our issues of the day. Plenty around. House prices falling. What do you reckon about that? I see the ACCC stopped Coles from building another supermarket, second one in Kalgoorlie. Are they growing a spine, do you think? some might think about time. 1-300-800-222. We'll talk about those. And also anything else you'd like to have a crack at in our issues of the day. Thanks for the texts, by the way, to in relation to Serena Williams. Yes, Phil, agree, Reece, Serena. She's a sore loser, the Naomi Osaka incident. She should have been chucked out of the Australian Open, as the Australian Open did the equally obnoxious McEnroe, says Julie from Tamora. I think her behaviour, in a sporting sense, the behaviour in relation to Naomi Osaka at the US Open was terrible, terrible. But we were talking about Maya Joints. But look, all this, of course, got away from Maya Joints' fantastic effort in beating Serena Williams on centre court at Wimbledon last night. Good on her, too, as I say. For the rest of her career, Maya Joints will always be able to say, I did play Serena. I played her centre court Wimbledon, yeah. Result? Oh, no, I beat her, yeah. Which is pretty good fun too as well. All righty, 1-300-800-222 is the number. We're about to finish up a little thing called
1: The Mighty Challenge,
0: where we were infamous Margarets. That was our category. Dan from Trop Park in Adelaide. G'day, Dan.
2: Oh, hi. How you going?
0: Not bad. We're famous Margarets. Which novel by Margaret Atwood is narrated by Offred?
2: Well, I mean, I'm not sure about the narrator, but the only Margaret Atwood novel or TV series I know is The Handmaid's Tale.
0: Correct. Yes, that's right. Not a bad way to approach the Mighty Challenge, actually. What's the only one I've ever heard of? Often correct. All righty. Question number 17, famous Margarets. There's one left there, otherwise you can move.
2: Can I move, please?
0: Yeah, you can move to 2016. It was a decade ago. Words, words, words, or take a dive?
2: How about Word, Words, Words, please?
0: Last one in Words, Words, Words, question number 17. Which word for molten rock comes from the Italian for washing?
2: Lava?
0: Correct. Yeah. Lava. Pretty much, pretty straightforward, that one, that one. Okay. Dan, we're up to question 18. So you've got to choose 2016 was a decade ago, take a dive, or there's one left in famous Margarets.
2: 2016, please.
0: 2016 was a decade ago. Question 18. Set at the offices of the Boston Globe newspaper, which 2016 movie won Best Picture at the Oscars?
2: I would have to
0: no good. All right, Dan, we'll move on. Let's go with Colin and Layla in Melbourne. G'day, Col.
3: G'day, Phil. Yep.
0: Set at the offices of the Boston Globe newspaper, which 2016 movie won Best Picture at the Oscars?
3: I think would have been Woodward and Bernstein?
0: Not Woodward and Bernstein, no.
3: Okay. Also, I turned 70 just on 25 minutes ago.
0: Oh, did you? 25 minutes. Hey.
3: Yeah, Mum was not impressed at being woken up at that time in the morning.
0: You're well into your 70s already, Colin.
3: Yes, you're well and truly. It feels like it.
0: You know, if you made it through the 60s, you know, in health terms, You're into the sunny side up now, because usually you'd be pretty good for a while now.
3: Yeah.
0: Well, at least a year or two, Col.
3: Yeah. And what was funny, my sister phoned up yesterday to wish me happy birthday. I said, it's not today, it's tomorrow. And then she says, no, it isn't. Oh, my goodness.
0: Oh, no. Oh, no.
3: Anyway, thanks a lot, mate.
0: Thanks, mate. Bye-bye. Oh, no. Rosa down in the corner's got the right answer. Julie from Tamora's got the right answer. Pat from The Point says not La La Land. No, it wasn't. Pat, no. Where are we? Janie from Preston. Hi, Janie.
4: Hi. Great documentary about the Western Bulldogs called Year of the Dog.
0: There is.
4: Year of the Dogs.
0: Yeah.
4: Yeah. Really interesting, like, sort of profile of a year when a team's not doing well. It kind of makes you realize that, like, a lot of the glory is actually in losing and how you handle it. And, like, yeah, beautiful. One of the best Australian documentaries.
0: It is. It is Year of the Dogs, made by a filmmaker called Michael Cordell. I seem to remember. All right, question number 18. 2016 was a decade ago. Set at the offices of the Boston Globe newspaper, which 2016 movie won Best Picture?
4: I think I know this. Is it Spotlight?
0: Yes, it is. It is Spotlight. Oh.
5: The Boston priest molested kids in six different parishes over the last 30 years. The church found out about it and did nothing. We haven't committed any long-term investigative resources to the case.
6: No, we haven't.
5: And that's the kind of thing your team would do.
6: Spotlight? Guys, listen, everybody's going to be interested in this.
5: Obviously, the church will fight us very hard.
7: We understand you've settled several cases against the church.
6: I can't discuss that.
7: There aren't any records of any of these settlements.
6: Nope. When you're a poor kid from a poor family, and when a priest pays attention to you, it's a big deal. How do you say no to God?
0: Yes, I know. It was a great movie. All right, Johnny, question number 19. 2016 was a decade ago, or Take a Dive, or Famous Margaret's?
4: 2016, definitely.
0: 2016 was a decade ago. Which club won their first A-League championship at the end of the 15-16 season?
4: Oh, I don't know anything about local soccer. God. South Melbourne?
0: Not South Melbourne. Sorry, Johnny. No, not South Melbourne. Simon from Brighton. Hi, Simon.
8: Hi. How are you going?
0: Not bad. Which club won their first A-League championship at the end of the 2015-16 season?
8: Jeez, you get me in the AFL ones, I'm fine. I know all those questions, but soccer, well, I'll have to take – there's only three teams I know. It's either going to be Perth, Adelaide or Melbourne, and I don't think it's Melbourne. So it's Perth or Adelaide, maybe. Adelaide.
0: Yes, correct. Adelaide United. That's right.
8: Oh, there you go.
0: Adelaide United. Good on you. Spotlight. Amanda from Newcastle says, great movie, sadly a familiar tale. Yes, it is. Yes. Question 20, 2016 was a decade ago. Last one there, if you like. Otherwise, it's Take a Dive or Famous Margaret's.
8: Oh, let's go 2016, keep going.
0: 2016 was a decade ago. Last one. The 2016 Dally M was jointly awarded to Jason Tomalolo and which Melbourne Storm halfback?
8: Being from Melbourne, I know two players.

0: I don't know if he's a halfback. I don't know what a halfback is. is that the number one? Can you help me with the number on the jersey?
1: No, I can't help you at all.
0: Okay. That could be a fullback. I'm going to go Cameron Smith because I've got no one else.
1: Fair enough. It's not correct, but fair enough.
0: No, no worries.
1: I'm with you. Thanks, I'm with you on that. See ya. Bye-bye. No, not correct. Betty. Hello, Betty from Dapto. G'day, Betty.
2: Hello, Phil. How are you?
1: Not bad. Yeah, pretty good.
2: I just want to tell you something. Yeah. When we were kids, whenever we got rain in February or March, my mother would send us out to pick the mushrooms. And we always knew where to go, and we used to get the most beautiful mushrooms.
1: Yeah, I know. Well, did you know what you were picking, though, Betty? That's the. I suppose in some paddocks, I suppose it's all right, isn't it? Because you know.
2: No, well, you've got to know because the fungal that you didn't pick, they were flat.
1: Yeah.
2: But if you picked the right mushrooms, they had curved edges and they were pink underneath.
1: Yeah, I know.
2: And they were very easy to identify.
1: I would feel a bit difficult about it. I'm glad you're still with us, Betty, which has indicated that you did know what you were picking.
2: No, we were, and Mum was, you know, we'd pick a bucket full.
1: Yeah.
2: A kerosene tin sometimes.
1: A kerosene tin full? That's a lot of mushrooms.
2: Oh, well, we lived on a farm and, you know, we knew where to go and get them. And,
1: yeah.
2: And my mother used to cook mushrooms so beautiful. I don't know whether it's, was the homemade butter or whether it was the cast iron pan or what it was. But
1: no, all that. All that would help. All that would help, Betty.
2: The taste of the mushrooms was just incredible.
1: Hey, Betty, the 2016 Dally M was jointly awarded to Jason Tomalolo and which Melbourne Storm halfback?
2: Would it be Billy Slater?
1: Not Billy Slater, no. Thanks, Bet.
2: See ya. Thanks, Phil.
1: Cheers to everybody. Lindsay from Woi Woi. Hi, Lindsay.
3: Yeah, good evening. How are you, Phil?
1: Pretty good. 2016 Dally M was jointly won by Jason Tomalolo and which Melbourne Storm halfback?
3: Oh, I'm hoping it was Cooper Cronk.
1: Correct. Yes, it was. It was. It was Cooper Cronk. Okay. We've got 1, 2, 3, 4, 5 left. We've got 4 in Take a Dive and 1 in Famous Margaret's.
3: Oh, go the last Famous Margaret.
1: Famous Margaret's. Someone says, I think the secret ingredient was kerosene, Betty. No, kerosene tins were widely used at the time because they were a very useful container. Lindsay, you wanted Famous Margaret's?
3: Yes, thank you.
1: Last one. Who wrote Gone with the Wind?
3: Margaret Mitchell.
1: Correct. Yes. Margaret Mitchell.
4: But, Red, I really can't go on accepting these gifts, though you are awfully kind.
5: I'm not kind. I'm just tempting you. I never give anything without expecting something in return. I always get paid.
4: Well, if you think I'll marry you, just pay for the bonnet. I won't.
5: Don't flatter yourself. I'm not a marrying man.
4: Well, I won't kiss you for it either.
5: Open your eyes and look at me. No, I don't think I will kiss you. Although you need kissing badly. That's what's wrong with you. You should be kissed and often, and by someone who knows how.
4: Oh, and I suppose you think you're the proper person.
5: I might be, if the right moment ever came.
4: You're a conceited, black-hearted, vomit-red butler. I don't know why I let you come and see me.
1: I don't know why I come and let you see me, Red Butler.
3: Still the greatest movie ever made, I think.
1: It's a great movie, yeah, I know. It's one of those movies you think, oh, yeah, and it's, you know, been around for so long. But it actually is terrific, yeah. It's great.
3: Yeah.
1: All righty, question number 22. There's only 4 left. They're all in Take a Dive, all right?
3: Okay.
1: Lindsay, Stuart Diver was the sole survivor of which 1997 natural disaster?
3: The collapse in Thredbo.
1: Correct, yeah. The Thredbo landslide, yeah.
3: Yeah, Thredbo landslide, yeah.
1: Amazing survival story.
3: Oh, it certainly was, yeah.
1: Mm. Question number 23, Take a Dive. Reaching speeds of over 320 kilometres an hour during its hunting dive, Which bird of prey is the fastest?

0: largest member of the animal kingdom?
1: Could you repeat that, please?
0: Reaching speeds of over 320 kilometres an hour during its hunting dive, which bird of prey is the fastest member of the animal kingdom?
1: Oh, God, there's several here. You can choose, isn't there? I'll go the hawk.
0: Not the hawk. Lindsay, no. Thanks, mate. No, it's not the hawk. Pearl's in Darwin. G'day, Pearl.
2: Hello, Phil. How are you going?
0: Pretty good. Yeah, you all right?
2: Yeah, it's all nice and quiet now. The territory's been lit up like a Christmas tree today.
0: What?
2: Firecrackers going off everywhere.
0: Oh.
2: It's Territory Day.
0: Oh, of course, it's Territory Day, yes.
2: It was Territory
0: Day. Well, it was Territory Day. Yeah.
2: Geez, it was a bit loud and, yeah.
0: Oh, well, happy Territory Day that was.
2: Yeah, I was home babysitting all the wiener dogs.
0: Well, they need to be. Someone needs to look after them. Good on you.
2: They were pretty good, actually. Yeah, they were very good.
0: Now, take a dive, we're in, Pearl. Reaching speeds of over 320 kilometres an hour during its hunting dive. Which bird of prey is the fastest member of the animal kingdom?
2: I'm about to take a dive. I know the answer to this, but I can't remember it.
0: Yeah, I know.
2: So I'll just say an eagle.
0: It's not an eagle. No.
2: No.
0: Thanks,
2: no,
0: Pearl.
2: Thanks, Phil.
0: See ya. No, it's not an eagle. Judy from Hectorville has got the right answer. Karen in Sydney's got the right answer. Claire from Dalton, good. Tim from Ballarat's got the right answer. What about, now, who's been waiting on here? Margella from Kingswood in New South Wales. Hello, Margella.
3: Hello.
0: Reaching speeds of over 320 k's during its hunting dive, which bird of prey is the fastest member of the animal kingdom?
3: Is it the falcon?
0: What sort?
3: Peregrine falcon.
0: Correct, yes, a peregrine falcon is correct. All right, two left. We're in Take a Dive. Which folding knife lends its name to a type of dive in which the diver's body folds into a V shape and then straightens out before hitting the water?
3: Is it a switchblade?
0: Not a switchblade, no. Sorry, no, it's not a switchblade. No. Peter from Elmore. G'day, Peter. Oh, he's having a snooze. Good on you, Pete. I won't wake you. I won't wake him up. I'll let him keep sleeping. I won't wake him up. Hayley from Roselle. G'day, Hayley.
4: Oh, I think I've got everyone right. Now this one I don't know.
0: Take a dive. Which folding knife lends its name to a type of dive in which a diver's body folds into a V shape and then straightens out before hitting the water?
4: Yeah, I understand. I think I've got a couple of boys in their 20s. Knives are, you know, they've got pocket knives, they've got the Swiss Army knives, they've got the all sorts of things. Can't think of the name. I can't think of the name. Please, back to Margaret's, please. Oh, no.
0: Oh, dear. Sorry, Hayley. See you later. Bye-bye. No. All righty. Where are we? Mike from Oak Park. G'day, Mike.
5: Oh, hello, Phil. How's it going?
0: Pretty good. Question 24. Yeah. Which folding knife lends its name to a type of dive in which the diver's body folds into a V shape and then straightens out before hitting the water?
5: Before I bomb out, would you like to hear a little anecdote about the Sydney Olympic pool that was built for the 2000 Olympics?
0: Mm-hmm.
5: Well, it was actually built before then because it was going ahead, and I think it was about 92 or 93 or something it was built for the forthcoming Olympics. And to celebrate the building of the Olympic pool, Bob Carr hosted he was the premier at that time, and he hosted a dinner at the pool, which had been open for a few months at that time. And anyway, as is common practice, we had a bunch of lights along the side, you know, where they have the glass windows for the cameras. And, so the dinner was going swimmingly. And we got towards the end of the night, and over our two-way radios, we were tech crew there, and turned out someone said, oh, there's a crack in the glass. And lo and behold, it certainly was. And we were all evacuated out of those of us who were down below in the glass areas.
0: Mm.
5: Were evacuated upstairs and couldn't go back down. And we're going, and the water level started going down in the main pool and the Olympic and the diving pool as well. And, so anyway, it long story short, the Premier and his guests didn't notice that the water had gone down. It only went down a few centimetres. But the upshot was that the pool got closed for 6 months.
0: There we go. While they fixed it up.
5: Hmm. Yeah, while they fixed it up. So
0: anyway, it was good. It was back and running for Thorpey when Ian Thorpe ran swim. Hey, tell me, which folding knife lends its name to a type of dive in which the diver's body folds into a V shape, then straightens out before hitting the water?
5: Like I said, I'll bomb out after that.
0: Okay, see you, Mike. Bye-bye, thank you. Nicholas in Harndorf, but currently in Darwin. G'day, Nicholas.
6: Yes, I'm on the road. G'day, how you doing?
0: Yeah, pretty good. What's the folding knife we're after here?
6: I've no idea of the knife, but I know the V-shaped dive dive into a pool. Is Manu or T-Manu?
0: No, it's not, sorry. No, that's not what we're after. Sam from Harvey. G'day, Sam.
7: Morning, Philip. How are you going?
0: Not too bad. What do you reckon?
7: What was your question again,
0: Which
7: please?
0: Folding knife lends its name to a type of dive in which the diver's body folds into a V-shape, then straightens out before hitting the water?
7: That'd be a pike.
0: Not a pike, no. Not a pike. Tony from Ballina. Hello, Tony.
7: That'd be a pike.
0: Not a pike, no. Not a pike. Tony from Ballina. Hello, Tony.
8: Hey.
0: Any good?
8: Yeah. It's very nice talking to you, but, mate, you've got me on that one, so I'll have to wish you a good night.
0: Thanks, Tony. See you later. Natalie from Longwood East. G'day, Natalie.
9: G'day, Phil. How you going?
0: Not bad. Which folding knife lends its name to a type of dive, which the diver's body folds into a V-shape and then straightens out before hitting the water?
9: Well, now that I've listened to the question a couple more times, it's not my answer. It's not what I thought it was. So I'll just say what I thought it was the peregrine falcon, but it's not. So I've never heard of a peregrine falcon folding knife, unfortunately.
0: No, it's not. Thanks, Phil. Thanks. Thanks, Natalie. Bye-bye. No, I haven't heard of it either. Bruce from Lura. G'day, Bruce.
10: Good evening, Phil. And just quickly, I wanted to say about the that 2016 Dogs Swans final. Shocking. Yeah.
0: Shocking. Shocking. Terrible. Robbed.
10: Absolutely.
0: Hmm.
10: Now, I never looked at Jake Stringer the same way.
0: We were umpired out of it, quite frankly. But anyway. Now, what's the folding knife we're after?
10: I can't believe I'm not that old. I was born in 65. Has everyone forgotten about the jackknife?
0: Correct. Yes, it's the jackknife. Yeah, I was surprised it took us so long to get there as well. But that's it. It was. It was the jackknife. All right. Well done. Drum roll, please. Question 25. We're in a category called Take a Dive. Which reality TV series hosted by Larry Emder and Kylie Gillies followed celebrities as they tried to master the art of diving?
10: You're kidding. I've never heard of it. That was simple. That was quick.
0: That was quick.
10: See you. Good luck.
0: See you later. Bye. Bye-bye. Joe from Ridgehaven. G'day, Joe.
11: G'day.
0: What do you reckon?
11: Would it be Take a Dive?
0: No, it wasn't Take a Dive. No, it wasn't. Dave from Falconbridge. G'day, Dave.
12: Oh, Phil. I thought I'd
0: Which reality TV series, hosted by Larry Emder and Kylie Gillies, followed celebrities as they tried to master the art of diving?

0: What was it called?
1: Diving?
0: Hmm.
1: Oh, jeez. I don't know. Yeah, I was thinking for the jackknife one.
0: No. Yeah. All right. Thanks, Dave. See ya. Mark from Busselton. G'day, Mark. You got any idea?
2: G'day, Phil. How you going, mate?
0: Pretty good.
2: Mate, I would say butterfly knife.
0: No, we've had... That's the jackknife.
2: Have you?
0: Yeah. This question is, which reality TV series...

0: Who's got it? Bruce has got the answer. Annette from Perth, who's got a lot of answers, is correct as well. What about Steve from Caringba? G'day, Steve.
1: Yeah, g'day, mate. How are you?
0: Good. Question 25 and a win. You can do a Bradbury here.
1: I remember the show Celebrity Splash.
0: Yes, it was. Celebrity Splash. Pat from the
1: it
0: Point
1: City. It was a bit of a bomb.
0: Yes, it was a belly flop. Pat from the Point City was woeful. Yes, all right. Well, that's okay. You know, the world is full of shockers, and sometimes it has to be Larry Emder who's hosting them. Steve, well done. Good on you. We'll get some details from you and get this out to you. Good on you. Thanks. Doing a Bradbury. Rosa had Celebrity Dive. No, Bruce had Celebrity Splash. It was. Thank you, everyone, and nice work on a challenge that did take us a while, but we got there.
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0: Karen says I was up at the top floor of the Q1 building, the tallest in surface, some years ago, and I was lucky enough to see a pair of beautiful peregrine falcons diving down and swooping back up and riding the thermals around the building. It was fascinating. Well, also, as I was craning my neck upwards, watching a group of people come over to see what I was looking at. Oh, gee, that would be great. Chris in the Southern Water says, Phil, even the concept obviously sounds like the absolute worst TV show ever. I wonder why that was. What was the worst TV show ever anyway? 1-300-800-222. Tell me, what do you reckon was the worst TV show ever? Nice point, Chris. Nice issue of the day. What was the worst TV show ever? Was it Celebrity Splash? Was it something else? Give us a call. Here's Warren Zevon.

0: The Werewolves, yeah, of London. Warren Zevon. All right, 1-300-800-222 is the number.
1: Issue of the day.
0: Well, there's lots of things around, aren't there? I wonder what you made of the news today about house prices. They're down. Is that going to be a permanent thing, do you think? And if so, is it a good thing? 1-300-800-222. Interested in Chris from the Southern Waters' suggestion about what was the worst. If Celebrity Splash wasn't the worst TV show ever, what was the worst TV show ever? Mike says the worst show, maybe a very short TV series called Arcade. I think it lasted around a month. Don't think I ever knew that one. Jim in Campbelltown says the Australian version of The Office was painful viewing. Was there an Australian version of The Office? There was the American version, wasn't there? Which I didn't think, some people liked it. I didn't think it was anywhere near the joy of the British version. Morgan says World Championship Wrestling. No, I know that's got supporters. Skyways was the worst show ever. Even Perth reckon, I reckon the worst TV show ever was The Weakest Link. And rivaling it for top spot has to be The Apprentice or Celebrity Apprentice with Donald Trump. Oh, dear. Well, that's another matter entirely, isn't it? Did you see the news out of New York, out of Washington today that there's, according to the latest filings, Donald Trump's family's personally made more than $2 billion, enriched themselves personally out of the presidency by selling cryptocurrencies and other things. Bruce says the worst game show ever was the $1 million chance of a lifetime hosted by Frank Warwick, similar to Millionaire Hot Seat. But oh dear, how boring. Wayne from Mildura says, what was that show hosted by Doug Mulray that was pulled off air by Kerry Packer after 12 minutes? That was funny. It must have been awful. I don't remember what the show was. Doug Mulray is a very funny man. Was a funny man. Doug's still with us. Yes, he is. No, he's not, isn't he? No, he's not. That's right, he's not still with us. Very funny man on air. Funniest Home Videos, that's right, it was. He was hosting a show for Channel 9, Funniest Home Videos, and I think there was a segment about animals having sex, and doubtless it was funny. But Kerry Packer was watching, and that was the end of it. That was the end of it. He rang up and boomf. 1-300-800-222 is the number. Issues, give us a call. 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Thanks, Harry in the Bay. I think Mulray's show was Australia's dirtiest home. No, Australia's funniest home video. It wasn't dirtiest home videos. Yes, thank you, Little Brother Trucker. Appreciate it. You won't get any worse than the tipping point, says Peter. Oh, there've been some pretty bad quiz shows, I guess, over the years too. My texter says Pauline Hanson's press club speech. Not a TV show, I think, in all fairness. Dear. James and my 90-year-old mum loves it from Mossman Park, says Phil, thanks for the great program, and now Warren Zevon. Steve from Carrigbar, what's the worst TV show ever, Steve?
2: Oh, I was going to nominate Sylvania Waters.
0: Oh, yeah, remember now, was it, yeah, that was one of the first reality TV shows, wasn't it?
2: It was the very first, I think, very first reality TV show.
0: Had there been a reality TV show before then? No. I think a lot of people didn't even realise or realise that Sylvania Waters was actually a place that existed. Down in the southern, down in the Shire, the southern part of Sydney suburbs.
2: You know what I was thinking as well, Phil? You know that we were talking about celebrities, Splash. Yeah. If you'd seen Larry Emder in that show, would you ever thought he'd be a Gold Logie winner?
0: Well, he's got plenty of chutzpah and plenty of talent for being on TV, Larry Emder. And you have to hand it to him because you know what? He ain't the writer or the creator. He's just got to deliver the awful steaming mess that sometimes it is.
2: He's very good on the quiz shows.
0: Liz in Newtown reckons easily the worst show was Supermarket Sweep. Do you remember that one? Do you remember that one?
2: No, I can't remember that one.
0: No. You have to hand it to Larry. That's right. He has to make the old
2: He's the ultimate TV survivor, I'd say.
0: Yeah, no, I agree. I agree, actually, yeah. No, good on him. Good on him. Thanks, Steve. Good on you. Appreciate it. 1-300-800-222. Ted on the Goldie says, worst TV show, Love Island. I've never seen it, but the cheap seats continually takes the mickey out of it. Jim in Campbellton says, Larry Empton could sell ice to Eskimos. Oh, yeah, good on him. Good on him. Deacon from Perth says, It's a Knockout was pretty terrible. Also, that Red Faces spin-off, and I can't remember the name of it, though. Yes. Apparently that Australia's Naughtiest Home Videos, the Doug Mulray show, you can watch it on YouTube now. I remember watching that live as Kerry Packer pulled it off and an episode of Cheers came straight on. Gary from Port Arlington. G'day, Gary.
1: G'day, Phil. I don't know about the worst show, but it was certainly the cheapest one I worked on when I was at Channel 7 called The Power and the Passion. And it was made to sort of try and compete with The Bold and the Beautiful and all those shows.
0: Oh, yeah.
1: The thing about this was it was like doing a radio play, but for television. There was no post-production. There was no sound effect, no special effects or anything. If we had to make phones ring, we had to make doorbells ring, and if you had thunder and lightning, you had somebody outside a fake window with a sheet of tin and they'd be flashing a light and rattling the tin, and it was all shot in a run with no editing. It felt like it was just really sort of. I think it went one season and that was it.
0: That was it.
1: It was just like doing a radio play with TV cameras. So.
0: Yeah. Oh, well, it can be pretty difficult. It can be pretty difficult. Yes.
1: Yeah. You probably find it on YouTube somewhere. But anyway, that was just one that I thought to myself, yeah, that was a shocker. Compared to some of the other drama we used to produce. Anyway, there you go.
0: Thanks, Gary. Good on you, mate. Okay. Appreciate it. Yes, somebody's texted in saying there was a pretty rough quiz show on the ABC in the early 2000s that flashed back to old news stories. I can't remember the name, but I remember the presenter was pretty charismatic. I remember that too. And we made 160 episodes of it. Oh, dear, that was fun. It was called Flashback. Come on, someone help me here. I made 160 episodes of, more than 160 episodes of it, called Flashback. And we used old news stories and old footage and based the questions off them. It ran at 6. It was a strip show. We went from Monday to Thursday, from memory, and I was doing a breakfast show, a breakfast radio show at the time, and I remember we used to finish up making the breakfast show on Fridays. Then it was made in Adelaide, that show. We flew over to Adelaide, recorded the show on the weekend, back on Monday to do the breakfast show again. It was a pretty busy time. I thought the show was kind of fun, I must say, but you know what? Nah, it didn't really do much business on telly. It ran for the year. But, you know, the problem was, of course, that it was running in that 6 p.m. time slot for the ABC, which has always been a terribly difficult problem. And for years and years and years, they never solved it. And the only thing that fixed it up was Hard Quiz. Hard Quiz has sort of fixed it up. In fact, it's so successful now they run Hard Quiz for most of the evening, don't they? Just joking. But Hard Quiz is fun. But so was Flashback. Come on, Flashback was fun. If they'd put us on at 8 o'clock, I'm sure we would have done too. 1-300-800-222 is the number. What's the worst TV show ever? Arcade was a game show set in a supermarket that centred on filling trolleys. Oh, okay. We don't remember this. Worst TV show, Jerry Springer's. Closely followed by The Handmaid's Tale, so depressing, says Pete from Eden. The Jerry Springer show was amazing in a way, wasn't it? Because it was so completely horrible, full of the most horrible people. Mark from Waverton says, while I'm an admirer of most things Ben Elton's done, his short-lived Ben Elton Live from Planet Earth on Channel 9 in 2011 was a shocker. Was pulled after 3 episodes. Yeah, Chris in the Southern Border says, yeah, just to swing around topically, one of the best and funniest Australian TV shows ever that's a bit forgotten is The Adventures of Lano and Woodley. Yes, it was. I agree with that. That is absolutely true. Holiday Island made Neighbours look like it was written by Shakespeare. Beyond awful, says Les from Bentley. Worst TV shows ever. Well, this is the thing about live TV, isn't it? Harry in the Bay says, what I meant every night in Canberra when I had to sit there and listen to Point of View with Bob Santa Maria. Oh, gee, that's going back, Harry. I remember it. But, gee, a lot of older listeners would remember that, I guess, too, Point of View with Bob Santa. Bob Santa Maria was a spokesperson for the kind of DLP at the time, wasn't he? And ran and I don't know how it ever got on air. It was black and white TV in those days. It was a comment opinion show. And he was always producing maps of Australia with Bob Santa. Bob Santa Maria was a spokesperson for the kind of DLP at the time, wasn't he? And ran and I don't know how it ever got on air. It was black and white TV in those days. It was a comment opinion show. And he was always producing maps of Australia with Indonesia up the top and arrows pointing down towards us and saying, the communists are coming down to take over the place. But at the time it was a political thing. But Bob Santa Maria, intelligent bloke, had a very particular accent. There are some people that could do his accent quite well. I am not one of them. 1-300-800-222 is the number. Love Hard Quiz says, I think it's on at 6:30. Your Hard Quiz, is it 6 or 6:30? 6:30, is it? They run it again at 8 o'clock, don't they? John from Bundaberg. G'day, John.
3: G'day, mate. How are you going?
0: Pretty good.
3: The worst show? Well, I don't know about the worst show, but to me the most sickening one on television is Home and Away.
0: John, no good?
3: How could anybody live in a place where there's so many dramas? Right? It'd have to be the most overrated drama crap that you could ever come across.
0: Well, you reckon, John, there should be a fixed camera just showing the joint, and nothing much happens. A bloke walks down the street to buy a paper.
3: It should have been taken off television years ago. No wonder the blimmin' kids are so dry. Kids are bloody act like what's happening on that rubbish. It's the most rubbish show I've ever seen.
0: Do you reckon it's the age?
3: I don't even watch it. Even the adverts for it to be, the next show coming on is sickening.
0: You know, it's one of those shows you reckon that if everyone just stayed at home, they wouldn't get themselves into all these problems.
3: That's it. Hey, mate.
0: Who'd live just in? A quick one. Someone's just text. A quick some, one someone's text.
3: You go.
0: Someone's texted in saying, "Who'd live in Midsummer, for example?"
3: Yeah, I thought Blue Heelers was bad. Hey, before you go, Bruce Highway is covered in fog tonight. If you can just let everybody sort of know that, there's parts of it you can't even see the front of the truck and, the bonnet in front of you sort of thing. It's pretty heavy fog here tonight.
0: Gee, it's been hanging around that fog, hasn't it? It's been like this for a week and a half, you know?
3: Yeah. I was going to say, it hasn't been too bad this season or this winter, so if you could call it a winter.
0: Hasn't been winter yet, has it, John, don't you reckon?
3: I think we only got, in Bundy, we've only been down below 10 degrees one night, I think it was, The rest of the time it's in double figures. I got no jumper on, no jacket on or anything tonight. I don't know what the temperature is at the moment, but it's quite good, actually.
0: It's warm as. I know. I was looking at, so they were showing some TV pictures of, because the school holidays, of course, kick off and for all those people going down to the snow fields to take the kids down for, to have a look at the snow.

0: Hang on, Dad. You said, Dad, that there was snow down here. Where is it, Dad? Where is?
1: Yeah, well, I got the grandkids up from Brisbane for the week. Well, they're going home tomorrow, actually.
0: Yeah,
1: they can't believe it. They reckon it's warmer in Bundy than down in Brisbane anyway. But dear old mother lives in Boat Desert, and she was saying that it's gone down to below zero on numerous mornings there. So.
0: Yeah, well, okay. Well, I was walking around.
1: She's 94, and she still plays golf at 94, eh?
0: Does she?
1: And,
0: Can she break 100, John?
1: No, but when she turned 80, she actually hit a hole in one off a par three.
0: Gee, that's pretty good. That's pretty good.
1: And we were looking to get a license taken off her because we're a bit worried about her driving, eh? So the doctor sent her for a driving test, and she passed the test of an 18-year-old. Young kids getting their first license, she had to go for one of the same tests as that and pass it with flying colours, eh? So they couldn't take a license off her.
0: Oh, well, John, if you're still cracking hearty at 94, I think it's a pretty good effort.
1: Yeah, mate, I don't think I'll make that one.
0: Come on. Give it a crack. Give it a crack, John. See you, mate.
1: Yep. Catch you, Bob. Pick her up around Maribor here at the moment.
0: Okay. Thanks for the info on the fog. That's great. Catherine in Normanhurst says, Phil, here's my list of the worst TV shows I've ever seen. Million Dollar Hot Seat with Eddie McGuire. Now is Rebecca Gibney hosting it. I'm a Celebrity, Get Me Out of Here. Oh, that's a terrible show. Anything that Australia copies from other countries, including the soapies. Yes, I'm trying to think if it's been a good Australian remake of something. I used to like that English design show, wasn't it called Grand Designs? But I didn't think Australian and New Zealand versions were as good, really. My texter says if she's getting a hold in one on a par three, I don't think there's any issue with her driving. Boom, boom. I agree. Zoe says, yes, in Home and Away and Summer Bay, they must have had a really, really big cemetery. True enough. Cobra, I don't remember that, but probably yes. If I can remember correctly, he says, wasn't Point of View with Bob Santamaria followed or preceded by Handy Andy and Joe the Gadget Man? It may well have been. I remember my dad used to watch it, Point of View, because he was a fan for a while. He's a fan for a long while of Bob Santamaria, who was, as I say, a spokesman for the DLP, basically. Well, he was one of the, you know, sort of what would you call it? The brains behind the ideas behind the Democratic Labor Party, the DLP, who were very conservative, offshoot of the Labor Party. 1-300-800-222. Latif from West Brunswick. G'day, Latif.
2: Good morning, Phil. One of your questions was about peregrine falcons.
0: Yes.
2: At high speed.
0: Yeah.
2: In Melbourne, perhaps last 6 to 10 years, in Collins Street in Melbourne, 367 number, the skyscraper, right on the top, 35th floor, peregrine falcons.
0: That's right.
2: It's been there, famous. It's been there all those time, and
0: that's right. They've got a camera there on them, haven't they?
2: Yeah.
0: Do you know what the site is? Otherwise, you could just Google it, could you, I suppose?
2: Yeah. They're there if you Google.
0: What would you Google? Peregrine Falcons Melbourne.
2: Just famous peregrine falcons in Melbourne.
0: Yeah. That's right. And there's a camera on the nest, isn't there?
2: Yeah. Yeah, with their chicks and all that.
0: How good's that?
2: Yeah.
0: Yeah, no, a couple of people texting in tonight about that too. No, I remember that. Yes, no, it's both unbelievable and also fantastic.
2: Thank you, Phil.
0: Good on you, Latif. Thank you. Carmel from Ballarat says, Phil, Bob Santamaria isn't dead. He's just been elected head of the Liberal Party. Well, there'd be some connections, I guess, too. Ingrid from Melanda says, yes, Joe the Gadget Man does ring a bell about then. Mm-hmm. What was that educational show where the host used to say, why is it so? It was on the ABC. It wasn't a bad show. No, it wasn't. What was his name? But it's a science show, wasn't it? He used to, the egg in the bottle. What was his name? Trying to remember. Can't remember. Shares from Emmore says, the Aussie version of the marvellous British version of The Workshop was cringe-worthy. Yeah. All right, the worst TV shows. God, I miss The Inventors on ABC. Wasn't that a great show? Yes, they've tried to... They had a go at kind of redoing it, but it... I don't know, maybe things have moved on these days with so many inventions being online and so on. Maybe it's difficult. Professor Julius Sumner Miller, thank you. Professor Julius Sumner Miller. Yep. All righty, thanks for that. That was funny. I've got to go in a sec, but Rod's on the way. Here's Linda Ronstadt.

0: Linda Ronstadt. Okay, get Rod, because there's not much left of him. Hello, Rod.
1: Except it's Trevor.
0: Did I say Rod? I meant Trevor.
1: But that's all right. You can call me Rod.
0: No, I don't want to call you Rod. Trevor, hello.
1: Hi.
0: Sorry, Trev.
1: I can live with that. I've been called way worse things.
0: I know why. Someone's texted me. That's why. I won't go into it. But a lot of texters were obsessed with Home and Away, and whether Rod was a fan of Home and Away.
1: I see.
0: Yeah.
1: Sorry, Trev.
0: No, you
1: don't have to apologise to me, Gavin. Hey,
0: yes.
1: Do you ever have that thing by which you go, oh, we've got so many streaming services and we've got so many movies on streaming services, and then when you go to find one, you can't find it?
0: No, there's nothing. No,
1: Anywhere. Because I've been trying to watch Young Frankenstein again because I just think it's a very funny film. And I've looked in all streaming services, can't find it. I've looked on YouTube, can't find it.
0: Not on YouTube?
1: Not on anything is that film. So we're going to talk about that on the program this morning and also just talk about the films that you'd like to see again.
0: Good stuff. Have a good one. We'll talk tomorrow.
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6: ABC News with David Rollins. A week after a pair of powerful quakes struck Venezuela, search and rescue efforts are continuing to find people trapped underneath the rubble of collapsed buildings. Authorities say at least 1,943 people have been killed, while more than 10,000 have been injured by the quakes. The United Nations is warning that up to 6.8 million people may be affected in some way. In the hard hit area of La Guaira, Fernando Rodriguez says he's still trying to find his niece.
7: I feel terrible. I have a 19-year-old niece down there. We know she was here because she was on the phone with her mum, and we haven't heard from her since. Access is difficult, but we have to keep fighting because we have to find them.
6: The Home Affairs Minister has rejected criticism of Australia's border security after a suspected illegal boat landed on remote Cape York in North Queensland. Witnesses say a dozen or so men arrived on the vessel on Tuesday near Weipa. A 34-year-old Taiwanese man has since been charged with people smuggling, and a 30-year-old man was also detained under the Migration Act pending further inquiries. Tony Burke has dismissed claims that the government has lost control of the nation's northern coastline. And he condemned yesterday's vote in the Senate to make public Australia's aerial surveillance contracts, arguing the move threatens national security. A 19-year-old woman is among three people who have died from suffocation during World Cup soccer celebrations in Mexico City. John O'Wakely has the story.
7: Mexican health authorities say the three people died after crowds descended on the city following the country's 2-0 victory over Ecuador. More than 1 million people took to the streets to mark the country's first World Cup knockout win since 1986. The mayor of Mexico City, Clara Brugada, has expressed her condolences to the families of the victims and urged revelers to celebrate with responsibility, care and empathy. With more than 20 million residents, Mexico City's metropolitan area is one of the most densely populated areas on the planet.
6: Syrian authorities have announced the names of the final 70 MPs for the country's new parliament. Its formation has been seen as a key test of President Hamed al-Sharaa's commitment to political inclusivity in the post-Assad era. 15 of the 70 MPs appointed by the president are women, and 13 were imprisoned under Bashar al-Assad. Two-thirds of the 210-member chamber were chosen by regional electoral colleges last year. Amnesty International has called for a peacekeeping force to be sent to Sudan after a report found the rapid support forces committed ethnic cleansing during the group's capture of Al-Fashir. The BBC's Barbara Pledusha has more on this story.
8: Amnesty International interviewed nearly 250 people, more than 200 of them survivors, and witnesses talked about the mass killing of civilians, abductions, beatings, rape, and so on, often accompanied by ethnic slurs, they said, the Sudanese word for used for servant or slave. Now, the Arab militias of the RSF do have a history of violence against non-Arab Black African tribes in the western region of Darfur. And in the case of Al-Fashir specifically, the armed groups who were defending the city belonged to the local Zaghawa tribe. So the RSF seems to have targeted the Zaghawa civilians just as it did the armed groups.
6: Victorians are being urged to treat cocaine and methamphetamine with extreme caution after heroin was detected in drugs circulating across the state. Kava Akbari reports.
9: One person has died and several others have been taken to hospital after unknowingly ingesting heroin. Victoria's Department of Health says the opioid was detected following four separate overdose incidents involving substances believed to have been cocaine or methamphetamine. Authorities say even small amounts of heroin can be deadly, with overdose signs including slow breathing, difficulty waking someone, and tiny pupils. The department says naloxone can reverse a heroin overdose and is available free from some pharmacies, health services, and dispensing machines. But anyone experiencing an unexpected reaction should call 000 immediately.
6: South Australia's Monarto Safari Park has opened a new elephant precinct, the first in about 30 years. Five Asian elephants call the 12-hectare precinct home. Elephant manager Andrew Coas says the animals are settling in nicely.
10: They have, you know, as the months have gone by, they have settled. The great thing with Monarto Safari Park is that with the facilities that we've built, it does cater for elephants to be able to come together when they choose to.
11: The forecast for Tasmania for Thursday, showers with northeasterly winds shifting fresh and gusty and northwesterly during the morning. In Hobart, a partly cloudy day with a high chance of showers, most likely in the morning and afternoon. A top of 15 degrees and a low of 7 degrees overnight.
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1: Good morning. 6 minutes past two, 6 minutes past midnight in Western Australia, and it's 24 minutes to two in South Australia and in the Northern Territory. Sometimes you want to see a movie. So you go, well, we've got a smart television. So we'll have a look on that streaming service. No, it's not there. Have a look on another streaming service. No, not there. So you wonder, what's the point in looking for a film on one of those services, and you just can't find it. So we want to take a look at that this morning. Well, if you've had that problem before and you haven't been able to find a film that you want to watch, ABC iView is really good, and also SBS On Demand is really good for finding all sorts of interesting films. But what's the film that you've seen once and you just love to see it again? Village of the Damned is just the film that I mean, it's a bit of a horror film, but it's a really good film. I'd love to see it again, but I'm not sure where to find it, but I'd love to see it again. Once upon a time, do you remember when TV used to have on a Sunday night, there was movie of the week or movie of the something, and it was always on a Sunday, and you'd sort of get the films would come on the cinema, and then you'd wait a little while, and eventually it'd turn up at the drive-in. And then you'd wait a little while, and then sooner or later, it'd turn up on the telly. So you get to watch it then. So what are those films that you've seen once, but you'd love to see it again, but you're not sure where to find it, but you would just love to see that film again? Think about it, because we'll talk about that in just a little while with Jared. We will play, though, because we're still going to play, because there are still five questions to be answered. They're not going anywhere. It's not as if they're going to disappear, and you're going to think, oh, well, we'll move on and we'll talk about movies. Oh, no, no, no. We have to sort this out first. We have to get these questions answered. And there is a theme to all of these questions, which I will play for you in just a second, which is a little clue as to what the theme is. JJ in Adderdale said, love to see Spinal Tap again. Spinal Tap is just very good. Always funny, you think? So have a listen to this. This is a little clue as to what the theme is. If you want to have a little go at the theme, you need to text 0437 774 774. That's what you got to do. Give us a call if you want to come and play and answer any of the questions. 1300 800 222. Listen to this song. Tell me the name of the band performing this song, and then we begin. There's a clue. It's either in the title or it could be in the name of the band. Yeah. Have a listen.

0: The song is This Must Be the Place. It's probably not the most well-known song by this particular band, so it's a little bit more of a challenge, I've got to say. Hi, Trev. Several versions of Village of the Damned, the classic sci-fi horror story about the English village overtaken by mysterious mind-controlling children, are available for purchase. You see, that's one of the streaming services I don't like. We can't really mention that, the ones that we don't like. But that one, though, I don't really like that one. Because I joined it, and then I tried to get out of it, and it was so hard to get out of it. It was ridiculous. Because I don't know about you, but I like to join a streaming service, binge on it, get rid of everything on that, and then go to another one. And they don't like you doing that a lot. Hello, Sam.
1: Good morning.
0: Sam, what's the name of the band performing that particular tune?
1: Oh, that's the Talking Heads.
0: It is Talking Heads. Not as well known as some songs by Talking Heads, that one.
1: Yeah, that was kind of a big shift for them, you know, because it was kind of more poppy.

0: than their previous stuff.
1: Yeah. I like it though.
0: Oh, I love, yeah, it's, I have a covers playlist, you know, and there's like, I would probably say seven versions of that song on my
1: Really?
0: covers playlist. Yeah, it's apparently it's so easy to do in different genres and make it sound great. It's but it's just as they say about houses, it's got good bone.
1: I'll have a little look for that because I wouldn't mind seeing different versions of that. I like that song. Anyway, because you sorted that out for us, Sam, it is Talking Heads with This Must Be the Place. We have a which question, a when question, an if question, a why question, and an into question today.
0: Into. Is that two words or one? Oh, no, it doesn't matter.
1: Doesn't matter,
0: Yeah,
1: right?
0: into is so weird. That,
1: Would you like that one then?
0: guess it would make it. What's that?
1: Would you like that one then?
0: Yes, it's a weird category, so why not?
1: Okay, the question is this, Sam. Into which house was Harry Potter originally considered to be sorted into instead of Gryffindor?
0: Well, gosh, the Slytherin and Hufflepuff or something like that. And it seems like there's one more, and it's probably that one. But you know, he's a little bit of a nerdy guy, but Hufflepuffs are kind of chubby, aren't they?
1: I don't know,
0: I'm go
1: to be honest.
0: like I mean, I've never seen the movie. You know, this is all third-hand information. I'm going Hufflepuff.
1: It's not Hufflepuff, but nicely done because there's really only a couple of choices, but unfortunately, that's not the one.
0: Yeah, it's probably the one I can't remember the name of, but oh well.
1: That's okay, Sam. Thank you for getting This Must Be the Place. Very good. The Folk Bitch Trio have done a version of that at the pub. It's good. Trev, the song is by Talking Heads. I actually thought it was called Home. No, that's not what it's called. 1977 movie Orca with Richard Harris. Been looking for it for years, but can't find it. Was that a film that you would like to have seen more than once? I wonder. Louise. Hello, Louise.
2: Hi, how are you?
1: Louise, what do you think of the yes? You can say get on with it. Would you like me to get on with it? Here's the question. Into which house was Harry Potter originally considered to be sorted into instead of Gryffindor?
2: What did the other guy say?
1: He said, what is it, Hufflepuff or Hufflepuff or something like that?
2: Yeah. I thought it would have been Slytherin.
1: Is that your answer, Louise?
2: Yes.
1: Yeah, it was Slytherin.
2: Oh.
1: Because you know how they put that funny hat on, and the hat was going, like that, Slytherin. And Harry Potter's going, not Slytherin, not Slytherin, not Slytherin. So he changed his mind. Rosa said Slytherin. Chipper said Slytherin. And Susan in Hobart also said Slytherin. As did you, Louise. All right, so we can cross that one out and we can ask another question, Louise. We have a which question, a when question, an if question, and a why question.
2: Oh, let's go if.
1: You want if? Okie dokie. If I'm putting on my top hat and tying up my white tie, what am I brushing off? It's gone very quiet there, Louise.
2: Oh, I can see it. It's Gene Kelly, I think.
1: Ah.
2: Can you say it again? It's brushing off
1: If
2: my.
1: I'm putting on my top hat and tying up my white tie, what am I brushing off?
2: I think it's shoes.
1: Not even, no, he's not brushing off his shoes.
2: Oh.
1: Logically, you would think he'd be brushing off his shoes.
2: Yeah.
1: But unfortunately, he's not. Is it goodbye, Louise?
2: It is.
1: Thanks, Louise. See you later. Yeah, it's goodbye. Shazzy said it was Slytherin. Slytherin, Slytherin, Slytherin, Slytherin. Everybody said Slytherin. This Must Be the Place was used in the film Wall Street while Charlie Sheen and Daryl Hannah were setting up their place, their apartment together. Absolutely great song. It's a great song. Really good song.

0: like that song. Hello, Sam.
1: Good morning, Trevor, is it?
0: Yeah, you would prefer a Rolling Stones song.
1: You got a question about Rolling Stones?
0: No, I don't.
1: No.
0: Which is, wait, what's your favourite Rolling Stones song?
1: Jumping Jack Flash.
0: Good song, isn't it?
1: Yeah.
0: Do you want to
1: ask your question about the Rolling Stones?
0: No, because I always get them wrong, Sam, every single time you ask me. But you can. But I always get them wrong. But off you go.
1: Which member of the Rolling Stones was born on the 18th of December 1943?
0: Keith Richards.
1: Correct.
0: Yes.
1: Yeah.
0: I didn't know it. That's really just my guess. That's, I guess, my standard guess all the time.
1: Yeah.
0: You know, I think my favourite Rolling Stones song is Sympathy for the Devil.
1: Oh, yeah.
0: Because I like that bit where they go, woo, woo, like that.
1: You know, first time I seen them was in 1965.
0: Geez, that's all right.
1: Yeah, no, I'll never forget. The 15th of March, 1965.
0: Great thing to go and see, especially then as well. Hey, thank you, Sam. You stay well.
1: Yeah. What's the question?
0: Oh, I'll ask you the question. Okay. If I'm putting on my top hat and tying up my white tie, what am I brushing off?
1: Why?
0: What?
1: Why do you brush off?
0: So what is he brush? What am I brushing off?
1: No, I'm sorry, Trevor, I wouldn't have a clue.
0: That's okay. Yes, Tara, that's the theme. Well done, Tara. Nice and early and quick with the theme. So, oh, no, you're not first. I just lied. Oh, sorry, Tara. Is Milkman Dan the first? I think Milkman Dan beat you by that much. So I'm sorry, Tara. Milkman Dan, you can send in a text with a song on it. We'll do it for you a little bit later because you worked out the theme very early. Wasn't too hard. Hello, John.
2: Morning, Trevor.
0: John, if I'm putting on my top hat and tying up my white tie, what am I brushing off?
2: Is it brushing off my tail?
0: He's brushing off his tails. Very good. Do you wear top hat and tails often?
2: I would be quite safe in saying never.
0: Never. I like the idea of wearing top hat and tails.
2: Yeah, I kind of miss the formality of the past, but not the obligation.
0: Yeah, I like the idea of dressing up. I don't dress up very often, I got to say, but I do like the idea of having the opportunity to dress up.
2: Yeah, and before we go on, can I just say, as a person who has retired, I wish you all the best in your upcoming retirement.
0: Thank you.
2: And that whatever you plan to do, it's for your fulfillment and your betterment and whatever you want from it, and that you have a great time.
0: Thank you very much, John. That's very kind. Now, because you sorted that question out, we have a which question, a when question, and a why question.
2: Oh, let's go a when.
0: A when question is a little snippet from a song. So I want you to listen very carefully, John, and see if you can tell me the name of the song that this little snippet is from. I'll play it again for you. There you go.
2: And that would be no.
0: And that would be hard.
2: I would agree with that.
0: Good on you. And thank you for your best wishes, John.
2: You're most welcome.
0: All the best. 1-300-800-222. Yes, it's a little bit of a tricky one. Really, isn't it? Have a listen. We want to know what song that this little snippet's from. Oh, it's a nasty edit, I've got to say. It's one of those, you know... One of the tricky things when you're editing these things is you sort of edit the mid-phrase in the song, so because they're harder to identify if you edit the mid-phrase. And whoever edited this was a bit mean because that's exactly what's happened. What's up? Oh, good on you. Somebody here's me going, yeah, it's a little bit tricky because you edit it mid-phrase and it makes it that little bit harder. And there are five people that have already worked out exactly what it was. So that's the end of that theory. Scott's there. Hello, Scott.
3: G'day, mate.
0: I can tell you that Sandra knows what it is, and I can tell you that someone else that sent a text in, Louise, knows what it is. Do you know what it is?
3: Oh, stop. You've got me again. Last time I rang last time, and it was like, I heard three, there was two notes, of the song, and it was like, I said, oh, I can't. I don't know what it is. And now there's four notes, and it's like, it's, I don't know, it's over the words. A great cloud over my head. Where's all my...
0: Scotty, your line is breaking in and out really badly, but I heard you say that it's four notes. Let's have a listen. No, no, no, no. Oh, yeah, it is four. But I can't hear you. So good to talk to you, though. Milkman Dan, woohoo, for me. The song I'd like is Coming Home, Mark Knopfler. Or Lily Was Here, Dave Stewart. All right, we'll have a look for those because you've done very, very well, Milkman Dan, with a woohoo. He said, Brownie in Port Ferry knows what song this is. No, it's not Union City Blue. Good song, though, but it's not that one. Hello, Spiro.
4: How you going, Trev?
0: I'm going to play this for you. What song's it from?
4: Can't get it, but I only rang up to wish you well on your retirement.
0: You only just had
4: long service leave, so I'll...
0: So, do you reckon I'm dabbling in taking just a little bit too much time?
4: No, you deserve it. I've listened to you for years. I can't guess the song. I honestly don't know. But I just rang up to wish you well and hope you have a really happy time with whatever you do, mate.
0: Thank you very much. Look, I'm sure. Make sure you give me a ring because I'll be here for another month.
4: Oh yeah, but I just. You know, I like to get in just before I forget.
0: No, I do exactly the same thing. Good on you. Thank you.
4: Bye.
0: See you, mate. Laura, I thought this was going to be really hard. And there's about, 15, 20 people have all texted in the answer. That means that Bo is obviously going to know what it is. Hello, Bo.
5: Once again, your estimations of my abilities exceed the reality.
0: It's a very low bar, do you reckon, Bo?
5: It's a bit hard to hear it when you're driving, you know, hear it on Bluetooth. So.
0: It is. It's a little bit difficult, especially if you're listening to it through an AM radio, but I don't think you are. You're in a truck. It's impossible in a truck.
5: Yeah, well.
0: So, I mean, if I was... Of the type of person that would let you choose another question, I would do that, but I'm just not, basically.
5: Oh, you're a hard man.
0: Can't help it, Bo, but I'll talk to you next week.
5: Well, give us one more listen.
0: All right, then we'll do that. Here we go. You ready? Here we go. There you go.
5: I can't really make it out, but it did actually remind me a bit of the Water Boys' Hole of the Moon.
0: Oh, good song. Yeah, I can't really hear that at all in there at all. It could be a little bit like that, I reckon.
5: It is in the truck.
0: Yes. That's the thing. You see, in the truck it sounds exactly like the Water Boys. What, Hole in the Moon?
5: Yeah, that's one.
0: Yeah, no, it's not that song. Thanks, Bo.
5: See ya.
0: Talk to you next week. That was it. Is that the Waterboys song, Hole in the Moon? I think it is. I'm looking at Maddie, like, knowingly going, yeah? She's going, no? Nah. Hello, Rodney.
6: Good morning.
0: Let me play this, Rodney. What song's that from?
6: I have no idea.
0: Oh, Rodney.
6: Oh, but Trev.
0: But...
6: And you probably don't remember. I listened to you and Rod when you both did the show together. Oh, must have been 25 years ago now. Back in the,
0: I don't think I've done the program with Rod. However, I've done bits and pieces with Rod when I've been out somewhere. Like, I've reported into him from Blues Fest to talk about Blues Fest.
6: Well, it must have been.

0: then when you first started overnight, and Rod was there, and I won something on a, it was a 5-question quiz, and
1: oh, okay.
0: Look. And what I got was a picture of you two, and
1: oh, you lucky devil.
0: And I've got to say, I didn't expect you to look like your voice, but yeah, and everything else. No, look, I've been listening to you for such a long time. It's just going to be.
1: Do you know what I can guarantee you, Rodney, is that now I look a heck of a lot different than I did in that photo.
0: I've actually looked online a couple of times, and really, you don't.
1: Oh, no, really, I do. I'm telling you.
0: No. You were ugly back then, and you're still ugly now. So it's all right.
1: Good on you, Rodney. Now, do you know what?

0: Yes.
1: Good on you, thank you. I was wondering the other thing that I did with Rod. Rod decided to do an a what did he decided to do an April Fool's joke that I was going that I was running for the Senate and I was going to be leaving and I was running for the Senate under a overnight representation policy that people who work overnight and people who work shift work are underrepresented. And Rod, I think, did an interview with me about that. It was quite funny. Hello, Tara.
2: G'day, Trevor. How are you, mate?
1: Tara, do you recognise this?
2: I think it is that you can leave your hat on.
1: No, but that's because you know what the theme is.
2: Yeah, so I'm sort of running with that, so
1: You just missed out. I thought it was you, but you just missed out. Milkman Dan beat you by a snippet. Bugger.
2: Bugger.
1: Yeah, no, that's not what the song is. I like your theory, though, and I like the way you worked it out, but it's not right.
2: Thanks, Trev. I'll chat with you before you go, before you retire.
1: Good on you. Thank you. The best thing you did with Rod was when you announced the New Year's overnights party as an April Fool's joke. That's what I was just talking about, John. It was funny. He was smart with that sort of stuff, Rod. Because I'd never bothered trying to do an April Fool's thing because you've got to be able to work it out and you've got to sell it well. And Rod had the ability to be able to sell things very well. Hello, Matt.
3: Morning, Trevor. Yeah.
1: You're the last person I got left. Do you know what the song is?
3: I reckon it's Chained to the Wheel by Black Sorrow.
1: No, it's not.
3: Oh, I'm Chained to the Wheel anyway.
1: Geez, I wish it was, Matt. I really wish it was.
3: Well, I had to tell you, mate, I've been listening to you for about 15 years. I don't ring up all that often, but I'm gonna miss you, mate.
1: Look, thank you. And one of the great things is that I'm getting texts and also some lovely comments on the overnight Facebook site from people who have never called in, which is really nice to hear from people like that as well. Thanks for that, Matt.
3: You've kept company, mate. I've done a billion miles with your band. Yeah, it'll be sorely missed, mate.
1: Good on you. Thank you. Hey, give us a ring before I go.
3: Jeez, will do. See ya.
1: Thanks, buddy. 1-300-800-222 text. That one's gone. You see, so many people. On that, so many people are out there that have worked this out and sent a text in. No, it's not Hole in the Moon, but that's the song I was thinking about by the Waterboys. But it's not that song, I'm afraid. Not that song at all. But Robin in Maryborough knows what it is. Jim in Picton in New South Wales, wrong song, right person is what I'll tell you with that one. I'll do it again. I thought it was a very, very clever piece of editing. Personally, I thought that, but I thought it would be harder. But it appears to be just that little bit too hard because some of you know what it is and others of you don't. I reckon Rachel knows. Hello, Rachel.
4: Hi, is it Raspberry Beret by Prince?
1: No, yes, sorry. Just sorry, I had Little Red Corvette in my head because somebody said it was Little Red Corvette. Did you send a text in?
4: No, I did not.
1: Oh, very good. So, yes, it is Raspberry Beret. But it was. That's well done because I don't think it was that easy to work it out from that bit.
4: It's just my era. Thanks, Trevor. And look, congratulations on your wonderful service. I'm not usually a listener. I've only started in the last few months, but it's been great.
1: Good. But just in time before I go.
4: Yes.
1: So. But
4: I'll
1: that's all
4: miss
1: right.
4: your next gig.
1: Look, yeah. But the person that will be taking my place, which I'm not sure who it is, but that'll be announced later, I'm sure will be just as good as me and you'll continue listening, Rachel.
4: Well, I'd love to, but I really shouldn't be up at this time
1: Yeah,
4: of
1: no.
4: night.
1: It's a bit of a conflict, really, isn't it?
4: That's right, but it's so much fun.
1: Now, because you sorted that out, Rachel, we have two other questions. We have a which question and a why question.
4: Oh, I love why.
1: And I think they're both gettable, just between you and I. Why does the Wicked Witch of the West pursue Dorothy?
4: It's about the red shoes. Didn't she want the red shoes?
1: Yeah, she did want the red shoes. There was another reason, but I'll be happy if you just give me one. Do you know what the other reason is?
4: Oh, it's really late for me, Trevor.
1: Okay, so do you want to just go with the one?
4: Yeah,
1: Yeah, okay, we'll go with the one. So it was for the ruby slippers, but also for crushing her sister Because remember then the house fell down and crushed her.

0: sister, which was the Witch of the East. And she was a bit peeved about that.
1: Yeah, true. Yeah, I think I missed that detail because I was really young when I saw it.
0: So yeah, she was really peeved about that. One question less, and you get this, Rachel, then you win. Now, I can tell you people, there, Rachel, that there are people that have been listening to this program for 20 years, right, and have never won.
1: I'm going to be on their death list.
0: So you will be. Yeah, I mean, I don't have, you know, like a list of people, but you'll be on other people's list.
1: Typical Bradbury, wouldn't it?
0: Yeah. So this is the question. Are you ready?
1: Yes.
0: If I had a drum roll, I'd do it for you, but I don't. Okay. Which of the boarding school students under Mrs. Clavell's care has red hair and is the smallest and bravest?
1: Under whose care?
0: Oh, come on, Rachel. You should know this. Which of the boarding school students under Mrs. Clavell's care has red hair and is the smallest and bravest?
1: Yeah. I'm really, really sorry.
0: Don't apologise. I mean,
1: I don't watch that much television.
0: Well, it may not be from television.
1: Or movies.
0: Why, it may not be from films.
1: So one more time, please.
0: One more time. Which of the boarding school students under Mrs. Clavell's care has red hair and is the smallest and the bravest?
1: Well, I'm just going to say Pippi Longstocking.
0: No, but you're on the right sort of area, but it's not right, Rachel, so you're blowing your chance.
1: I know what it is now.
0: Yeah, well, you can't say now.
1: I'm not going to say it. No, I won't.
0: All right. I'll talk to you again next week.
1: Yeah.
0: You can have another go.
1: Okay. Cheers.
0: Bye-bye. Rachel was there. She had the opportunity. But oh, no. She didn't get it. Who's next? Sandra would be next. Hello, Sandra.
2: Hello, Trevor.
0: Do you know the answer to this question?
2: I'm going to have a guess. Is it Ron Weasley?
0: No, it's not Ron Weasley. Is there a Mrs. Clavell in Harry Potter?
2: Probably not.
0: Probably not. But it'll do, though. It'll do. It's not right.
2: Oh, I just wanted to say thank you very much for keeping us company over all the years, Trevor.
0: Thank you. Thank you very much.
2: Thank you.
0: Look, Sandra, it's been a pleasure. I've loved doing this program. I'm very, very lucky to be able to do something for this amount of time that you really enjoy.
2: Oh, that's great.
0: And it's the only other job that I've had for over a year and a half. So for that reason, it's been really good too.
2: Yeah.
0: Thank you. This is Overnights on ABC Radio. 1-300-800-222. Text us on 0437-774-774. Yes, Chez, and then more. That's right. Yes, Robin, that's who we're looking for. No, Karina in Shell Harbour. That isn't who it is. And it's not Ginger Megs. Oh, for goodness sake, it's not Ginger Megs. Hello, Pearl.
3: Hello, Trev. How are you going?
0: I'm well.
3: Sorry to hear that you're leaving us.
0: That's okay. Everyone will be all right. It'll be in a month's time. And I said this yesterday, that one of the wonderful things about this program is that there will be other people that will come in and present it, but it's the people out there that actually make it the program what it is as well.
3: Oh, yes, but you're the glue that keeps us all together.
0: Oh, but there'll be plenty other glue. There's lots of other glue, I guarantee it. Now, how about this question? Which of the boarding school students under Mrs. Clavell's care has red hair and is the smallest and the bravest?
3: I'm not sure, but is it Madeline?
0: It is Madeline.
3: Yeah, I remember that being on the TV when my daughter was little.
0: And there were always, there were always 12 little girls? All in a row?
3: I didn't take that much notice. I couldn't see it, so I just listened. Yeah.
0: I think that it's in one of the lines in the introduction to it. I think it's Madeline, which is a really, really lovely little cartoon and lovely little books as well.
3: Yeah, it's a nice little name too.
0: Madeline, it is. I'll pop you on hold. You're a winner for the day, Pearl.
3: Oh, right. Okay.
0: Woohoo!
3: Hey, I'm a winner on Territory Day.
0: Oh, is it Territory Day?
3: Yeah.
0: What happens on Territory Day?
3: On Territory Day, everyone celebrates the self-government. Was on the we got self-government on the 1st of July, 1978.
0: Mm.
3: So everyone lets off firecrackers and celebrates.
0: Do you know what I'm looking for? Because I haven't been to Darwin yet, which I'm looking

0: Looking forward to doing that in retirement, is going to Darwin. But I want to be up there for when they have the Luxor Festival.
1: Oh, that's sometime in the dry season. I can't remember when now.
0: Because I love Luxors, and I would I would love to be there for the Luxor Festival. So I think that is now on my new bucket list.
1: Oh, right. Yeah, I think that's in the dry season. Most things are in the dry season.
0: Well, I mean, that's because those of us in the south are frightened of wet season. Or even the build-up, probably.
1: The build-up's terrible, but the wet season is beautiful.
0: Maybe that'd be a good idea. Skip the build-up, wait till the build-up's over, and then go up there for the wet season.
1: Yeah, the build-up is the worst.
0: Yeah, I was there for build-up in Broome, but I don't know if it's as bad as it is in the Territory.
1: Similar.
0: Yeah. Anyway, Pearl.
1: The wet season, we like to call it the green season.
0: I was in Broome for the build-up in a tent.
1: Yeah. Oh, yuck.
0: Which was just horrible, because it was just, you wake up at 5 o'clock in the morning and it was already humid and hot and just terrible.
1: Yeah.
0: No escape. Anyway, Pearl, I'll pop you on hold. Have a chat with Maddie.
1: Thanks, Trev.
0: See you later. Pearl had a win. Good on you. 1-300-800-222. Text 0437-774-774. We talk about movies. We do like to talk about movies with Jarrett Garn. Today we're taking a look at the films that you haven't been able to find, that you want to watch it again because you love that movie, but you haven't been able to find it anywhere. You got all these streaming services that say, oh, we've got all of these films for you to be able to watch, and then you have a look for it and you can't find it. So it doesn't have to be a film that you've looked for, but what's that film that you've seen once or twice, but you'd love to see it again because you just enjoyed it? 1-300-800-222, text 0437-774-774. Someone said, this is Dean, he said, for your last month, you should dye your hair purple. The reason that Dean is saying that was because a number of years ago, I asked the question, what colour was the Werewolf of London's hair? And everyone kept on saying to me that it was perfect. And I kept on telling them they were wrong. And they were right, because I thought the lyric was purple. We might do that for an occasion as we lead up to when I've finished, is you can ring up and tell me all the things that I made a mistake with. It's a very long list, I've got to say. It's a very long list. We might do that at some point.

It's Prince and Raspberry Beret. Somebody wrote a text there that said Warren Zevon does a good version of Raspberry Beret. And someone else said that Warren Zevon wrote Raspberry Beret. No, I didn't write it, Steve. But thank you. But it is right that Warren Zevon didn't write it, but he famously recorded a ragged, fast-paced cover of the track in 1990 as part of a short-lived supergroup called Hindu Love Gods, which featured Zevon on vocals alongside three members of REM. That'd be worth listening to, wouldn't it? So that's the way it works. If you want to join us, 1-300-800-222, as we investigate the films that you'd like to see it again, but you can't find it. So even if it's not a film that you've tried to find but you haven't been able to and would like to see it again, what are those films that you just really enjoyed seeing? You saw it once, but you'd like to see it again, and you're not sure how to. So give us a ring, 1-300-800-222. The theme was worked out magnificently by Milkman Dan. Nicely done, Milkman Dan. He said, woohoo, is what he said, woohoo. He wants to listen to Mark Knopfler and Going Home. Now, it's an instrumental, but I reckon we'll do it because a lot of people like this particular piece of music and it's from a movie, so it sort of works quite nicely. It's nice and peaceful too if you're trying to get a little nap in.

0: Isn't it amazing how that finishes? Because it sounds like it's going to go on forever and ever and ever and ever, and then it just goes, we'll finish it off. Bun-un-un-un-un. That was it. Well done, Milkman Dan, who worked out the theme was hats and chose Mark Knopfler and the theme from Local Hero, which is about, it's a movie, Local Hero. I've never seen the film. I know the music more, I think. Katie has said, hi, Trevor, I've been a long-time listener, but can you tell us who did the show before you did? That's going back a long time, Katie. Madeline Randall did it. Tim Cox did it before I did. And Seamus Hoare. They were mainly the people that did it just immediately before I did. So there you go. If you want to join us as we take a look at movies, what's the film that you've seen? Like, you've seen it once and you think, geez, I'd like to see it again, but I wouldn't know where to find it. Give us a ring. 1-300-800-222.
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0: Jarrett Gunn is a film critic and works at the Monster Pictures and the Monster Festival. Joins us to take a look at movies. Hello, Jarrett.
5: Hello, Trevor. Good to speak to you. Possibly for the last time too.
0: Let me do the maths. We'll work out a way.
5: Oh, surely, hopefully. It sounds like you're going to have a whole lot more time to watch a few more movies too.
0: Oh, mate.
5: Possibly on the physical format.
0: Looking forward to that.
5: Excellent.
0: Hey, Jarrett, this comes as a result. Last time I spoke to you, I was saying that I haven't been able to find Young Frankenstein. Still haven't been able to find it, by the way. But
5: no, it's still not on any digital streaming platforms to rent or buy.
0: No.
5: Just stream.
0: Somebody sent me, you can get it for $12 if I want to go and buy the DVD.
5: Well, look, that's the answer, because the minute you buy that DVD, as long as your DVD player is still functional and that disc still plays, there's no scratches or fingerprints, it can be cleared off, you've got that for the rest of time. You own it. You can watch it whenever you want. That's the beauty of physical media.
0: Yeah, but you see, I threw out my DVD player a very, very long time ago.
5: Well, look, it's not too hard to head down to an op shop. You'll probably pick one up for $20. And even some of the mass retailers, they might not sell the discs, but they still sell the players.
0: But can you plug them into your new modern Flasho smart telly?
5: 100%. In fact, the latest sort of format in the physical media field is 4K Ultra HD, and it's backward compatible with DVD and Blu-ray. So it means any of those discs you've bought since the very late 90s can still be played off that player via your new smart TV, and even CDs. If you want to listen to a CD through that 4K player, you can do that and have it play through either your TV or your soundbar. So all backward compatible.
0: So what sort of lead do you plug it into in the back? Because they don't have those round jacks anymore.
5: No, it's all HDMI these days. Everything's gone HDMI, and I think with 4K, you've even got a higher spec sort of HDMI, so it can send a 4K signal from your player to your TV. And even if you put an old DVD or Blu-ray through your 4K player, it'll upscale it, so it'll look better than it would have when you last watched it on, whether it was a CRT or one of the early gen smart TVs.
0: All right, you know that I'm going to want to know what a 4K player is.
5: Well, 4K Ultra HD is the latest sort of technology. Now, I say latest, but it's actually been around for about 10 years in the home. And that basically means that the picture quality is like, I think it's 2160 by, I think it's 3200 by 2160. So it's really like about about twice what Blu-ray was in terms of picture quality. That's the pixel count, how many pixels you have on the screen. And obviously the quality is much better. The more pixels you can render, you know, more clarity in the image. And 4K also relates to how they scan and restore the films as well. A lot of films these days obviously shot at 4K, but anything that was shot on film at 35mm, they can scan those film negatives at 4K.
0: So is it the same sort of box that you actually play it through?
5: Oh, 100%, except they've gotten even smaller. As with most things, the 4K players are pretty small, so they don't take too much room up. So if you've still got a TV unit, you can easily squeeze it in there.
0: Do they cost a lot? We don't have to talk about exactly how much they are, but are they expensive?
5: No, The price has fallen completely on these things. There's very few 4K players in the market because it is a little bit more of a niche, and there's a lot of people that have got gaming consoles,
0: yep.
5: whether they're PlayStations or Xboxes. They're still, if you've still got a disc-based system, you can play 4Ks, Blu-rays and DVDs off those gaming consoles as well. So you may actually have a player in your house if you've got a gaming console.
0: I think I've got one of Finn's old gaming consoles somewhere. I'll have to see if it's 100%. Working.
5: Even if you've got a PlayStation 2, you can play DVDs off that PlayStation 3, Blu-ray, and then the more modern PS5 plays 4K Blu-ray and DVDs. So you may have a player in the household yet.
0: May have a little look at that.
5: So that $12 could be well spent.
0: I've got
5: on the old Young Frankenstein.
0: The other film that I want to be able to watch is Village of the Damned.
5: Oh, the absolute classic. Well, and not Children of the Damned as well? You wouldn't want to follow it up with Children of the Damned?
0: Well, I may, because I haven't seen that one.
5: Oh, it's a classic. It was only made a few years after the original Village of the Damned as well, and it's terrific. It's a really underrated sequel. However, unfortunately with Village of the Damned, you may need to look at either importing that one from, like, you know, an Amazon or some sort of online retailer, or you could hunt around on eBay as well, because the strange thing about Village of the Damned is it never got a physical release in Australia, not even on DVD. It's baffling. I don't know, because it's a cult classic. It surely deserves to be available readily in Australia on physical media.
0: We will talk to Jarrett more. We're heading off to the next ABC News. We've got a full board of calls, so we'll talk to you in straight after the news. If you want to join us, 1-300-800-222, or you can text us if you want to. Now it's news time.
4: ABC News with David Rollins. US President Donald Trump says his country and Iran are getting along well. US news outlet Reuters is reporting that the US and Iran held technical talks in Qatar as they seek to agree on the flow of shipping through the Strait of Hormuz and secure a lasting ceasefire. Trump says that progress in discussions is being made.
6: The denuclearization of Iran is moving along well. They've had very good meetings, and we'll see. We hit them very hard for 3 nights, as you know, but we're getting along very well.
4: The government is urging people not to panic or overreact to monthly figures in the wake of Labor's recent tax changes, which have seemingly contributed to a weakening of Australia's housing market. ABC business reporter Lynn Lynn has more.
7: Nationally, home prices fell 0.4% in June, but they're still 7.3% higher over the year. The median home value has dipped to almost $938,000. Sydney and Melbourne were the biggest losers, followed by Canberra. Bucking the trend, Darwin led the monthly gains. Perth, Hobart, Brisbane rose slightly as well. Building approvals have also fallen, down 1.1% in May. The Prime Minister says the government's tax changes are helping to level the playing field.
4: Small to medium businesses are being increasingly targeted by scammers, as a new statistical report into cybercrime has found. Leanna Walker has the details.
8: The Australian Institute of Criminology found online scams and fraud rose in 2025 as digital vigilance took a dip. The survey of more than 10,000 Australians found victim rates were higher among people who are younger, First Nations, did not speak English as a first language, or have higher income. Report co-author Anthony Morgan says it's a misconception that older Australians are more likely to fall victim.
9: It has a lot to do with opportunities and exposure, the amount of time that you spend online and the nature of your online activities.
8: He says a dating app code of conduct and better early detection from financial institutions has helped bring online abuse down.
4: Two people have died in a two-car crash in Victoria's southwest. Police say emergency services were called to the farming area of Wearing, about 30 kilometres north of Colac, just after a 5:15 on Wednesday afternoon. The drivers of both vehicles died at the scene and are yet to be formally identified. Police are investigating the circumstances of the crash and are urging anyone who witnessed the collision or has footage to contact Crime Stoppers. Seafood industry leaders say new labelling laws will make it harder for venues to pass off imported seafood as local. From July the 1st, restaurants, pubs, cafes and takeaway shops must show whether their seafood is Australian or imported. The industry says the change will reward local fishers and give customers a clearer choice. Simon Boag from the Southeast Trawl Industry Fishing Association says that diners can clearly choose fresh, sustainable Australian seafood.
10: People want local, fresh, sustainable fish. They can now find it. So this ends the mislabelling. It ends the skullduggery that was going on. And people in the fishing industry are really excited about this.
4: Karl Stefanovic has publicly defended interviewing far-right extremist Tommy Robinson on the Independent podcast, which sparked a backlash that led to him being axed by Channel 9. The ABC understands that Stefanovic is also set to be dumped from his ARN radio show called The Long Weekend, which he recently launched with Eddie Maguire. In a podcast interview with British media figure Piers Morgan released last night, Stefanovic maintained that the Robinson interview was appropriate.
11: I thought Tommy Robinson was a legitimate interview for us to pick up. What's happening on the right, what's happening on the streets.
12: Of course.
11: And, you know, he came in and we did it and, you know, I put it up on air and then a couple of days later, boom.
4: Fremantle AFL coach Justin Longmuir says his side is unfazed by the growing hype around the club as it chases a 15th consecutive win when they play GWS in Canberra on Saturday. The Dockers are two games clear at the top of the table and favourites to win the flag for the first time. However, Longmuir says the team is not getting ahead of itself and has become adept at blocking out distractions.
13: It doesn't matter what team you're in, you know, where you are on the ladder, there's always external noise and distractions, and you know, we've felt the criticism and now we're feeling a bit of praise, and you handle both the same way. So we're just leaning in on those experiences and that's what's allowing us to stay in the moment.
7: The forecast for Tasmania for Thursday, showers with northeasterly winds shifting fresh and gusty and northwesterly during the morning. In Hobart, a partly cloudy day with a high chance of showers, most likely in the morning and afternoon. A top of 15 degrees and a low of 7 degrees overnight.
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0: That's a very smooth voice, isn't it? I've never played that one before. On ABC Radio, this is Trevor Chappell. That's quite nice. Might play that again a little bit later. By the way, it's 6 minutes past 3, 6 minutes past 1 in

0: Western Australia, 24 minutes to 3 in South Australia and also in the Northern Territory. Jarrett Garn with us, film critic, works at the Monster Pictures and also the Monster Festival. We're taking a look this morning at the films that you'd like to see again. You're not really sure where to find it, but you'd just really like to see it again. All you got to do is give us a ring on 1300 800 222. Jarrett, someone sent me a text. The Midwich Cuckoo's the same as The Village of the Damned, the TV series on the novel. Was it a TV series, Jarrett, as well?
1: It was, yeah. It's all based on The Midwich Cuckoo, the actual novel, and it was adapted into the film first, later a TV series, but there was also another movie adaptation in the mid-90s, John Carpenter.
0: Yeah.
1: Famous John Carpenter, who did Halloween, Escape from New York, The Fog. He did a remake of Village of the Damned in the 90s, except it was obviously set within the US this time around. But yeah, it's actually been, I think it's been adapted a few times and a few different places around the world as well.
0: I've read the book. It's really good, the book. I think the ending is a little bit different. I'm not sure, but it was a very good book.
1: I've never read the source material. I probably should track it down. I've seen all these incarnations of it adapted to the screen, but never read the source. So maybe that's something I need to do.
0: Charles joins us. What's the film, Charles?
2: Lawrence of Arabia.
0: Yeah.
1: Oh, yes. What a film. David Lean.
0: Did you see it? Have you only seen it once, Charles? Have you tried to see it again?
2: I have seen it a couple of times. I've got it on a, VHS tape.
1: VHS, it was spread across two tapes. Would I be correct in assuming that? Because it's quite a long film.
2: Yeah, I think you're right. It's tucked away in a cupboard out in the
0: Hey, Jared, can you? Can you still play VHS through your TV?
1: You can. However, it is a little bit more finicky. It's a matter of getting a converter because, yeah, like you said earlier, not many, if any, TVs these days have those RCA or component inputs. So you can basically get like a switcher box that converts the signal and sends it through into a HDMI input onto the TV. So it is possible. It's just a little bit more finicky to do. But needless to say, I do it because I've got a pretty extensive VHS collection. There's some stuff that never made it to DVD, let alone any other format since. So I've had to hold on to my videos because there's no way they're going to be making into digital either.
0: Hey, Charles, have you got a new flash smart TV?
2: Oh, look, it's smart without smart me.
0: Because I can tell you that it is available on some streaming services. I'm not going to say which ones because one of them is one of the ones that I really dislike a lot, but it is available there. But one of the things about it, so if you know someone to give you a hand to find it, it is available on some. But Jared, it's one of those ones where it's available on a streaming service, but you still have to rent it.
1: Yes, I know what you mean. Unfortunately, that's the case. Some of these streaming platforms, they do have the option to purchase films so they can have a more extensive library. So they only license a certain amount of films in their catalogue that's part of their, you know, subscription content. But then you have to pay an additional sum if it sits outside of that, which is good because it does give you a bit of further reach to other content. And in the instance of Lawrence of Arabia, you've got to see it now. It is magnificent. It's been restored in 4K. It looks phenomenal, and it's in its original aspect ratio, which is really important because that film really uses that, you know, that CineScope canvas magnificently. Watching it on VHS is almost a travesty in this day and age. So seek it out whichever way you can, but see it how it looks now.
0: Okay. It's very naughty, but I've never seen it. I've seen half of it.
1: It is a long film. I remember having seen it when it first came out, like on video, restored in the late 80s across two videotapes. But the video store only let you rent it for one night when it was a new release. So it was like, well, you had to watch like the first half the night before and then the second half the following morning because it is a very long film.
0: I think
1: as are most David Lean films.
0: I think I watched it up to where he got to the coast.
1: Okay, you've got to see it out. You'll have a little bit more time, Trevor, so
0: yes,
1: make sure you seek it out and give it a watch.
0: Hello, Christian.

0: Hello.
1: Yes, Christian, what did you want to mention?
0: There was a film that I watched in the 80s that I've never been able to find it again.
1: Yeah.
0: For some
1: Ooh.
0: reason, it's an animated adult comedy called The
2: Okay.
0: Missing Link.
2: I remember that from VHS days. I think it may have had a release.
0: Days
2: Ooh, may have
0: back before the Fitzgerald Inquiry.
2: Yeah, I
0: And
2: was going to say.
0: it had Bill Murray in it.
2: Yeah,
0: I don't know if it was
2: doing
0: one of
2: one of the
0: Bill Murray's
2: voices.
0: first. Yeah, he played the dragon that had the cork correction.
2: I'm not sure
0: Okay.
2: if it's had a physical release on disc. I assume it would have, definitely overseas, not locally as such. But yeah, it was very akin to those sort of adult animated films that came out throughout the late 70s into the 80s, like Fritz the Cat and films of that nature, which were a little bit more risque. But I dare say it would have had to have had a release overseas, definitely not locally, unfortunately, at this point in time. And that might be a tricky one to find on streaming. So you may have to do a little bit of digging to see if you can get a copy, but it would have to be out there, surely.
1: I did have a look on my app, Christian, and it's not available on
2: Not
1: any of the
2: locally.
1: streaming services.
2: No.
1: But Christian, thank you. There was a bit of that sort of stuff going on with like films like Fritz the Cat, which were particularly unsavory. I don't know if Missing Link was the same, but it was a bizarre time for film or like for animation.
2: It was almost as if they could get away with certain things in an animated form rather than live action, which is now kind of odd because they could probably get away with it in live action, but it would be frowned upon in an animated form. So it's the weird shift in time how, certain things were able to be told one way in one point in time and now completely different.
1: And are these apps that you can get that do, because I use Just Watch. I mean, I can mention these apps because they're free
2: Oh,
1: apps, so it's
2: Just Watch is
1: okay.
2: terrific. It is a fantastic app to find out whether something is available locally on a streaming platform or even available to rent or buy on a digital platform.
1: So Just Watch is pretty good.
2: Oh, I love Just Watch. And the beauty of Just Watch too is you can actually switch the region. So you can look and see if it's available locally, but if it's not, you can always switch it to another territory and find out whether maybe it's available in the UK or the US. And if you're a bit tech savvy, you can actually use a VPN. And you still have to pay for the content, obviously, but the VPN makes it think that you're coming from that country. So then you could rent or watch that program on an international version of the platform.
1: So for people wanting to know, it's an app that you can download and it's free, so that's why I'm sort of mentioning it. And it's called Just Watch. And if you type in the name of the film, then that'll tell you if it's on any streaming service.
2: It's fantastic. Like, honestly, I'm a pretty big advocate for that because I can use that to actually drill down to, refine the era. Like, I might want to watch a thriller from, say, the 1970s, from 1970 through to 79. And so I can choose the genre, the era, and then typically maybe find something that I didn't know existed or revisit something. And if it's, on iView, terrific. I can watch it for free.
1: I've got a text here also. Someone said, Milkman Dan here, you can buy an RCA to HDMI adapter for about $40.
2: That's it. That's it. Absolutely. And you can get these things. You don't just have to get them off eBay. If you can find an electronics store, you can get them there. Computer stores as well often sell these kind of component cables.
1: Jenny's with us. Hello, Jenny.
3: Hi, how are you?
1: Good. What movie did you want to mention?
3: I mention a few?
1: Oh, you can do
2: Yeah.
1: War Two.
3: Okay. The first one was The Indictment. That's the McMartin trials over in America. It was a true
2: Oh,
3: story taken off a
2: yes.
3: court case with James Wood. That was great. And I haven't been able to get that anywhere in Australia, because they had the American version, but we couldn't play it over here.
1: Oh, really?
3: And there was, I am going to sneak these two together.
1: Oh, sneaky.
3: Yeah. High Road to China and Folks for Comedy with Tom Selleck
2: Oh, both
3: and
2: Tom Selleck films.
3: Don DiMicci. That was
2: Oh,
3: funny.
2: it's a terrific comedy, folks. Absolutely. Both of which have had local releases. Folks is out of print locally, but it was available on DVD. You could probably find it secondhand quite cheap online as well. It was through a label called Magna Pacific, and they were generally cheap and cheery, so you could get them for under 10. So you might be able to buy that one for under $10 still, And HiRed China's actually just had a beautiful new Blu-ray release locally as well through Imprint. So that one's readily available. So you can revisit that in the original aspect ratio. And here's the kicker: with being physical format, there's special features on there as well. So you might have archival interviews with the director, with Tom Selleck, plus new commissioned content. So you may actually have a film, you know, historian talking about it, or a retrospective interview.
1: Hey, I can also add to you, Jenny, that it's on two streaming services at the moment.
3: Oh, is
2: there
3: it really?
2: You go.
1: Yeah.
3: Okay, I haven't got the internet on at the moment, and only on data. I watch it through my phone.
1: So have a little look, because it's there. I don't know if it's on any streaming services that you've got, but it is on a couple of streaming services, one of them being the one I don't like. I'm not going to mention it.
2: I know which one you're talking about too, Trev, but I won't mention it.
1: Somebody's mentioned also that with this app that we're just talking about, with Just Watch, if you load it onto your TV, then you can then launch it straight from the app, the film.
2: 100%. You can even do it on your phone. If you click one of those, you can click that. And if you've got the app on your phone, it'll open the app and automatically play. Because sometimes what I'll do is I'll find a film, and if I've got that streaming service, I'll click through, then I'll add it to my library on my phone so that when I get, you know, in front of the TV, I can just go to my library, my queue, and pick it up from there.
1: That's crazy.
2: It's great. It's technology, but it's not physical. What about the physical format?
1: Yeah, no, that's true. And we will talk more, because that's one of the things that we'll ask people about going to do as well. What about buying them? Can you actually? Isn't there a video library that's come back? A DVD library that's come back?
2: Well, that's the beautiful thing. There's a handful of them. We're very fortunate in Victoria that we have a great one in Richmond called Picture Search. And they actually rent and sell. So you can go, that's in Richmond. It's pretty central to get to. And they do, you know, sort of long rentals as well. So it's not just overnight. You can get 3-day or weekly rentals as well. But yeah, but unfortunately, I feel like the video library, it is something that will come back in time. But at the moment, it's just very few locations across the country.
1: Someone sent a text in, Trevor, Houseboat Horrors. How can I watch it? And it would, is that really bad Australian film?
2: 100%. And Trev, I actually had the pleasure of producing a lot of special feature content for when it finally got its Blu-ray release.
1: That's
2: because
1: right.
2: It's one of my guilty pleasures. I love Houseboat Horror, and it is available on Blu-ray locally. You could probably walk into a JB and buy it, but it's still in circulation, so you can still get it on Blu-ray. But I do believe it is streaming free digitally on the Broly app, which is one of these ad-supported apps. So provided you don't mind watching a commercial or two during the presentation, you can stream it free through Broly.
1: Did I talk to you about that film on another occasion?
2: Yeah, it would have been years ago.
1: Yeah.
2: Years ago, absolutely.
1: So I
2: watched
1: it.
2: Voiced the trailer for it as well. Oh, you did? That's fantastic.
1: So,
2: what did you think?
1: Look, I just thought that it was a typically made cheap Australian horror film, but by gee, it was funny.
2: Oh, it's so good. And the amount of familiar faces in it.
1: Yeah.
2: You've got everyone from Animal to Gavin Wood,
1: John Michael Housen's in it.
2: John Michael Housen's fantastic in it. Yeah, it's a who's who of Australian TV from the 1980s.
1: Yeah.
2: It really is a guilty pleasure. And it's Australia's first shot on video horror film, and quite possibly last shot on video horror film that got distribution outside of, say, YouTube or something like that.
1: It's well worth it. If people get the opportunity, watch it, because it's a lot of fun. And
2: And the entire soundtrack's done by Brian Mannix as well.
1: That's right.
2: The Young Kitty X-Men.
1: That's worth it just for that, and it's by itself as well. But it is really worth watching for the enjoyment of it. And as Jarrett just mentioned, it's just worth watching it for the TV people that are in it. Kerry's with us. Hi, Kerry.
4: Yeah, hi Trevor. Hello, Jared. I'm going to take you back in time.
1: Yes.
2: Ooh.
4: The Sundowners, released in December 1960. A wonderful Australian film, Deborah Kerr, Robert Mitchum, Peter Ustinov, about an Irish drover and his wife. It's based on a novel by John Cleary.
2: Oh, absolute classic, and readily available on Blu-ray. It had a beautiful restoration by Umbrella, who put it out on Blu-ray. I think they even did a DVD of it as well.

0: So they've kept it at the forefront of physical media, and no doubt it's streaming. It's probably streaming on a few of the free streamers, one of the ones I won't mention. Mm. But I think it's on Broly as well, which is that ad-supported app that's
1: Kerry,
0: available.
1: And look, it's one of those films as well, Jarrett, that will turn up on SBS and also on the ABC as well, on iView.
0: 100%, yeah. Just keep an eye on Just Watch or any of those catalogues. And, yeah, it does turn up. But the beauty is at least it's been preserved in physical media, because that's the thing. With these digital releases, it's great, but what enables them more often than not is getting the physical release, because if there's demand for it, they'll go to the effort of restoring it, and then subsequently, after its disc release, it'll have a digital release as well.
1: And also thank you to, and again, this is a streaming service, but it's a free one. And thank you, for Gordon, for mentioning it, because I'm signed up to Canopy, but I haven't used Canopy yet. And Canopy is one that goes through your local library. And it's quite a good service too, Jarrett. It may not have exactly the
0: Canopy
1: films that you want. However, it's nice just looking through the catalogue and choosing films.
0: Beautiful. And it's a really curated catalogue too. So it does cycle, you know, new content regularly. Things come in and out of circulation on it, but it's a very curated catalogue. So they may have like a spotlight on a filmmaker or a specific genre or a different country's cinema. But the Canopy app's terrific. I mean, it's free with your local library, you know, membership.
1: Yep.
0: So why not use it?
1: So,
0: and there's no ads either.
1: There's no ads.
0: There's no ads, no interruptions in the program, so it's really, really worth having.
1: So if you're a member of your local library, then you could ask them about it, but also you can get BorrowBox as well. So BorrowBox, you can loan books and be able to download them on your phone or on your Kindle, I think, maybe. I'm not sure if you can do that with it, but on your phone. But you can also do it with audiobooks as well, and also with Canopy, which is a separate app.
0: Oh, and that's one thing I mentioned too. Your local library carries physical media as well. That is somewhere you can go and grab a DVD. Obviously, the catalog's relatively small, but again, it's quite curated, and it's an opportunity to rent things for free on physical media. So say you've seen the film, but you want to dive into those extra features or see the deleted scenes, you can often find DVDs at your local library as well.
1: They're good too. And well, actually, when we were on holidays last time, I can't remember which town we were in, but it had a DVD player in the hotel room that we were in.
0: I love when that happens, and I love it when there's like a selection of anywhere between, you know, 3 to 10 DVDs as well, especially if you're staying somewhere, not necessarily remote, but say you're in the country or something like that. I make an effort to watch at least one of those movies because I feel like they've been curated for me to watch. And I think last time I watched one, I might have been in Dalesford, and it was Flying High 2, which I had not seen for some time, but it was good to revisit because it's not in my collection. I've got the Flying High, but I don't have Flying High 2. So that was great.
1: Do you know what? We went to the local library in town. And we joined the local library in town. We just needed our driver's license. So we just joined up for the couple of days that we were there and got movies out from the library so that we could watch them on the DVD player at the hotel.
0: Perfect. See, that's perfect. That's exactly what you want.
1: Gary's with us. Hi, Gary.
2: Yeah. Hey, how's it going?
1: Good. What did you want to talk about?
2: Yeah, it was the DVDs and that, or the units. You can get adapters at JB Hi-Fi or Agcar, and you can sort of like the HDMI, you can convert it into the AV cords and that, because you can get one as you pull the main cord out of the back of the TV and plug it into this, then you've got four of them sitting at the front of the TV instead of trying to fight behind, going around the back of the TV.
1: Actually, that's a really good point, because that can be the really, I nearly swore then, the really annoying part, Gary, is having 100%. To fiddle around on the back of the telly.
0: And if you've got the TV mounted as well, that makes it all the more difficult trying to squeeze your hand in between the wall and the TV just to find where the cable goes in. So those are great as an ability to plug in multiple sources.
2: Yeah, it makes it a lot easier anyway, because, they're all at the front there where it's easy to put in, and it's got like a little remote, so you can put the main TV one in, then you've got four channels that you can, four different slots that you can use.
1: Thanks for telling us.
0: We use one in the bedroom because the wife doesn't feel that the Blu-ray player is aesthetically pleasing, so

0: When we do decide we want to watch something on disc in the bedroom, I have to break out the player, but I can just connect it into that without having to fiddle around the back. So it is actually terrific.
1: Why do they do that? Why do they make it just so hard to be able to plug stuff into the back of modern TVs?
0: I have no idea. And Trev, it is the bane of my existence at times, I tell you what, because there's just little to no way. It's you're just, you know, fumbling in the dark when you're trying to plug something and you can't actually see where the input is.
1: The person that someone just got a text, what's the movie finding app called? It's called Just Watch. And you can put it on your telly if you have the ability as well. And BorrowBox and Canopy are the other ones as well that you can use. Texty is saying, I use Libby to download books, magazines into my mobile. Don't have a Kindle. Thank you. I don't know what Libby is.
0: It's another one of these platforms to, like a reader,
1: okay.
0: Like a magazine reader / book reader as well.
1: Donald, hello.
2: Hello.
0: Donald.
2: Hello, Jarrett. How are you, mate?
0: Good to hear you.
2: Saw your face there promoting your DVD library.
0: Oh, on the ABC, the news.
1: Have you been on telly, Jarrett?
0: I have. The ABC dropped round to do an interview with me about the renaissance of physical media. And so they came around and did an interview. They spent about an hour with me and then managed to squeeze out, I think, about 10 seconds. they unfortunately didn't allow me to show. Well, they did allow me, but it didn't make the cut. But I did break out Houseboat Horror. this is why physical media exists. It was fun.
1: So if people want to have a look at it, can you still find it, Donald?
2: I thought it came up on the Facebook, on the ABC Facebook. Yeah, it was the original ABC Facebook page.
1: Okay, cool.
2: You can see it. A couple of quick things. My TV has a very one thin, long, 4 metre long cable that goes to the back of the TV. It goes down to a large hub that's separate.
0: Ah, perfect.
2: And everything goes in there because that means you can put it on the wall and you've just got one thin little lead coming down. Trevor, Village of the Damned, 1960 or 1995? Which one?
1: 1960.
2: The original one, yes. You know why you liked it so much? Because it was written by John Wyndham, who, of course, did Day of the Triffids.
1: Oh, did he?
2: Same author.
0: Wow, I didn't realise that either.
2: Yeah, John Wyndham.
1: Have you read it, Donald?
2: Yes, read it before I saw the movie. Yeah,
1: okay.
2: That's correct. There's a couple of YouTube sites that have old British television, old British movies. Maybe one site's got about like 50 movies on all the carry-ons and that. I watched The Man in the White Suit, which is an Alec Guinness.
0: Studios one. Great
2: movie. I saw that last week.
1: So you didn't watch Carry On Up the Khyber?
2: No, I didn't watch any of those.
0: Did you watch Carry On Screaming?
2: No, but there you go.
0: That's a great one. It's got a lot of the Hammer people popping up in that one.
2: I was looking for Quatermass in the Pit. So I have to look further for that. But the movie I rang for that I couldn't see was originally I watched Blade Runner in the cinema back in 1984, and it had Harrison Ford's voiceover over the top of it. Yes. And then that disappeared, and now you've got the extended version, the director's cut,
0: the final cut. How many cuts of the film? I think there might be 4 cuts of the movie, theatrical, director's cut, final cut, and then I think a composite cut. It's insane. I've never seen so many cuts of one film. Ridley Scott doesn't know when to stop. He's just like, I've got to tinker with it a tiny bit more. He's a bit like Francis Ford with Apocalypse Now.
1: So, Donald, does that mean that it's hard to find the original one?
2: Well, it was, except a mate of mine VPN'd and found a copy and downloaded it for me. So I do have it now, which is great because that's, as far as I'm concerned, the original format.
1: So what was it that was different about it, Donald?
2: Harrison Ford does a voiceover through segments like in a part where he's in the eating food and the Chinese-speaking guy comes up to him, you can say, he talks about it like, oh, this guy's a good detective, but he was a bit of a pain, blah, blah, blah, and he talks over the top of it.
1: Oh, is that not in the other versions?
2: No,
0: in the director's cut, Ridley Scott went back and he removed it, and I thought it took away from the neo-noir sort of style of the movie, I quite liked Harrison Ford's narration throughout it. I thought it really added that film noir aspect to the movie. But yeah, he removed it and altered the ending as well. They changed the ending of the film as well.
1: Because
0: it's more open ended.
1: Actually, Donald, I think I've only ever seen the one that's got the voiceover on it.
2: Well, then you're seeing it in the true format that was presented in the theatre. Now, just finally, before I go, Trevor, I did email you, and if you click on the link, you'll probably be able to watch Young Frankenstein.
1: My favourite person today, Donald. Thank you.

0: day, Donald. Thank you.
1: All right.
2: Look out.
1: Check it out. See if it works for you. Hopefully it does.
0: Thank you. Jared, because the other thing that people are texting is, because quite often, because again, we're moving away from the physical, that you can sometimes find them on YouTube.
3: It's true. There's a lot of YouTube channels that operate in a very similar way to these AVOD platforms, which are advertised-based video on demand platforms. So they'll license a catalogue of films and put them on that YouTube channel, and it's got ad revenue, so they'll have ad spots throughout it as well. So they do exist. I mean, there's a lot of ones on there that it's questionable as to whether they've actually got the license to the film or not. But more often than not, they get pulled fairly fast. So, YouTube's quite good in that regard. You can definitely search and see if you can find it on there, because there may be a channel that has licensed catalog content.
0: A couple of texts. One saying Carry On Screaming is really funny. It's on Tubi.
3: Oh, it's great. It's the best of the Carry-Ons. And I like it because it's very much a parody of the Hammer and Amicus films of the 1970s, as well as the typical Carry-On humour.
0: Which is not really dated.
3: No.
0: Well.
3: No, yeah, very un-PC.
0: Eliza said, or is it Alyssa, said that op shops are a really good place to go to get DVDs.
3: 100%. But they're starting to realise the value of it, which is the unfortunate part. There was a point in time you go to an op shop and pick up a DVD for 50 cents. Now the going rate, still quite affordable, is generally, sort of $2 to $3 for a DVD. But some of them do have, five for $8. They have different sort of price point systems and that. But op shops are invaluable. But it does take a bit of hunting, because you're guaranteed you're going to go to an op shop, you're going to see Titanic, you're going to see Legends of the Fall, Bridesmaids, In Her Shoes. You're going to see certain films that seemingly every household in Australia has owned at some point in time. But a little bit of hunting and you'll find some real treasures. I often go op shop hunting and I'll come away with something that I either haven't seen before or haven't seen for many years. And in some instances, you might strike it, really lucky, and you might actually find a bunch of imports for next to nothing as well. So films that didn't have a release locally.
0: Is that like that if you're looking for a record, then you'll find heaps of Kamal records and Harry Secombe records?
3: Absolutely. Yeah, Barry Manilow records. Exactly. Yeah, you kind of just got a crate dig to find
0: good discs. So many people had Harry Secombe records.
3: It's phenomenal. And then the strange thing too is I feel like the op shops never seem to throw them out either, because I feel like I see the same records constantly. And they can't be being bought and replaced with the same copy. It has to be the same one. So there's almost a game every time I go to an op shop. It's not an op shop unless you see a few different titles, whether on CD, vinyl, DVD, and as soon as you've seen it, you're like, oh, I am in the right place.
0: They're also in every single op shop as well.
3: 100%.
0: Julian's with us. Hi, Julian.
4: Good morning. I've been unable to get George Gershwin's 1960 film Corgi and Bess.
0: Really?
4: Sydney Poitier and Dorothy Dandridge. I've got the programs, but nobody seems to have a copy of Corgi and Bess.
0: How many times has it been done as a film, Julian?
4: Many times, but I can only once as many times for the opera, but I cannot get the original version.
0: That'd be great with Sydney Poitier in it.
3: I admittedly have not seen it locally. I don't know if it's available overseas, but that's something obviously crying out for release, especially with Sydney Poitier in it as well.
0: Why do you want that particular version, Julian?
4: Oh, because all the great numbers don't necessarily sell. It was quite a controversial show for its time when it was written in the 1920s.
0: Oh, it would have been.
4: Would have been. Now, another film that I wonder if you've never seen, you may have never seen, was a real drama with Albert Finney called Orphans by Lyle Kessler.
3: Orphans is a terrific film. This was from the late 80s, maybe about 87 or so.
4: That's right, no longer for Albert
3: Yes, it is available, but here's the thing. It got a video release back in the day on Roadshow. I had the video for many years, but I was able to get the DVD from the US because it was released as part of the Warner Archives collection, which is a very niche selection of Warner releases where they're almost pretty much burned on demand. So, you know, they don't do

0: mass market releases, what they'll do is they'll sell it through their site and a few third-party sites, and you can order it through there. But there was a point in time it was available sort of on most of the websites, but it's probably a little bit harder to find now. But it has had a DVD release, nothing since, no Blu-ray release, and certainly not 4K. And being Warner, it's going to be a bit trickier to find it streaming locally as well. So yeah, that might be one that you might have to look at importing. But that said, it could be, maybe it is on iTunes or something like that, or Apple, whatever they call it, Apple TV these days.
1: Have you seen Extremities? My God, is that one of the most violent films I've seen?
0: The Farrah Fawcett film from the 1986?
1: God, is that a great movie? My God, did it scare the life out of me.
0: Incredible movie. Yeah, that was a staple of the video store as well. I remember when they used to screen it on TV, they had to trim it quite extensively in order to air it. But great film, like very powerful film, a gritty film, but it's one of those kind of films I feel like you can only ever watch maybe once every 10 years or so when you forget how graphic and, you know, confronting the film is.
2: Julian, thank you. Just as we're speaking, I'm just having a look at the trailer for that Porgy and Bess, that 1959 version, and it looks amazing, that film.
0: Incredible. Well, it's got to be out there somewhere. If not locally, it'll have to have a release, possibly in the UK.
2: It's in a good... I don't know. Who made it? I'm just trying to... Anyway, see, whoever it was, the shooting of it, and it just looks like an amazing film. So I'll have a look at that. Julian, always good to talk to you. Thank you. You are listening to Overnights on ABC Radio, 1-300-800-222. We're taking a look at those films that you would love to see again, but you don't know where to find it. And we're taking a look at whether you can find it in some regards, or whether or not you might have to go and find the physical format. You might need to find the DVD. And that could be a bit of searching, but you never know. If you want to join us, 1-300-800-222.
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2: Have you been able to find most things that you've wanted to find, Jared?
0: Definitely. I'm a bit of a connoisseur of physical media, so I'll often have like my want list, and when the things finally get announced, I cross them off the list. There's only really a handful of films that haven't made it over to disc, at least, that I still own on VHS, and there's very few things that I've never not seen. I remember Clockwork Orange, for instance. That was a film that never got a physical release, even on VHS. Until I think it was probably... maybe about 2000 or so,
2: yeah,
0: after Kubrick had passed, and they were able to release quite a few of the films, and that was because he held it back because there was a lot of controversy at the time, you know, gang-inspired violence and this, and the film had been sort of the scapegoat for that. So subsequently, the film was kept as a theatrical release, so you could catch it theatrically, but you couldn't get it at home. But fortunately, I knew a chap that ran a video store that had a copy that was from, I think it was... a Dutch VHS, and yeah. So I was able to watch it with subtitles at the time, but it was the only way I could see Clockwork Orange at the time because I wasn't quite 18, so I couldn't make it to a Friday night midnight screening, so I was able to see it. But yeah, for the most part, we're in a really good era where a lot of films have made it to physical media, and at the moment it's kind of like a golden period for physical media. There's a lot of stuff that you never thought would ever get released that is finally seeing the light of day on disc.
2: Now, Maddie has just done a little search for you, Julian, and it is available on YouTube in full, but the quality's not really good, but it is available in full on YouTube. John's with us. Hello, John.
6: Oh, g'day, Trev. G'day, Jared.
0: Hey,
6: got
0: John.
6: A couple for you.
2: What have you got?
6: Medium Cool, 1969.
0: Oh, terrific movie, Robert Foster, yes. Had a great UK release as well. I think it was Eureka maybe in the UK, did a beautiful Blu-ray release of it. And I think Criterion in the US may have even done a release of it as well on Blu-ray.
6: Oh, right. It's the one that was filmed amongst the... had a story, but it was filmed on the run against... in the 1968 Democratic National Convention riots.
0: It's almost like a bit of a docudrama mise en scene sort of style to it as well, isn't it? Like you're watching it, but you're watching sort of the film unfold in a real sort of environment. You know, it's sort of being acted against the backdrop of real things happening, real people.
6: Yes, and just to complicate it, the main character happens to be a cameraman for the TV station that's filming the convention. So it all goes really haywire. And it's got a great soundtrack too. Frank Zappa and the Mothers of Invention.
2: Oh, I wouldn't watch anything with Frank Zappa playing in the background.
0: Incredible film.
6: As I say, they used to run it late night on Channel 9 very regularly, and then it disappeared.
0: That's a film that's crying out for a local release. I would say the issue probably goes back to whomever controls the copyright or the licensing on the film locally. So it may have fell on out of license locally and then no one's picked it up. Because typically some of these licenses on these films, you know, can be anywhere from 5 years to 20 years to 30 years. And then unless that license is renewed, and in particular some of these films too, they swap hands overseas. So whomever owns it, a lot of these studios have been bought out and gone to another studio, then a bank's bought them. And then sometimes whomever's looking after that catalogue may not see these titles as premium titles that, you know, are worth sort of selling.
2: I've got a text here from, and hello, Tom Worthington, who's from the School of Computing at ANU, has said you can point your smartphone at a bookcase full of DVDs at the op shop and have it search for a particular movie.
0: Yeah, it's pretty crazy. Like any of these AI-powered sort of tools like ChatGPT and things of that nature, you can literally take a photo and say, tell me the titles that are in the photo, and it'll list everything that's there. I mean, it's pretty good too if you've got a massive collection and you're like, okay, if you can take a clear enough photo, you can take it. And, you know, it depends on how you store your collection. Mine's alphabetically sorted, just makes it easy to find a film. Difficult to put a new film in when you've got to move all the films across just to squeeze one more in D. But if you do that, then you can use that technology and it'll search all the spines and all the titles. And you can either find that film or you can come up with a complete list of everything that's on that shelf.
2: That's just nuts.
0: It's pretty crazy. It only gets a little bit tricky when the title treatment, the font might be a little bit unusual. And so you get like an AI reading of what it thinks that film's called.
2: Oh, I see. Yeah, I'm with you.
0: Yeah, because it might not be able to pick up that unusual sort of like character font that was used for that title.
2: Let me see. Craig. Hello, Craig.
7: Oh, g'day, Trev and Jared. There's a movie that I keep trying to find, The Swimmer with Burt Lancaster.
0: Mm, incredible movie. Like the concept, the guy just moves from house to house, from pool to pool, and interacts with the different people there throughout the course of the movie. It's a slice of life. It's such an unusual movie.
7: And it just gets bleaker and bleaker.
0: Oh, it does. It does. It does. And it, yeah, really tackles that sort of whole concept of alcoholism too, and the kind of somewhat cultural awareness at the time as to what was once considered, you know, fine, but then also quite destructive. It's a tricky film to find. It doesn't have a local release, but you can get it in the US. I think it's through Grindhouse Releasing, and then it also had a release in the UK through Indicator. And I picked up the Indicator release of it. And the beauty is the UK release, if you pick that up, is the same region as Australia, Region B, so you'll be able to play that. And you can probably pick it up for less than $30 on Blu-ray as well. And there's a lot of special feature content on that release, definitely worth seeking out.
2: Craig, it is available on one of the streaming services, but you got to rent it.
7: Oh, right, yeah. He did the odd art movie, didn't he, Albert? Thank you.
0: He did.
2: Yeah. Sorry, go on.
0: He's one of those kind of actors that did the Money movie, so he could then do the personal project movies as well. Kind of like a Nicolas Cage who does 10 bad movies and then does one good movie, but his 10 bad movies pay his mounting tax debt, I think.
2: Craig, why is it, Jared, that streaming service that I don't like has got access to so many films?
0: Well, yeah, because they've got really good relationships with a lot of the studios and distributors. So more often than not, they've kind of got first dibs, and they're very much about curating in an expansive kind of catalogue of film as well. So, yeah, I think for them, it's probably more they want to have everything on offer so they can kind of get you over to their platform.
2: I'm thinking, yeah, it's but it's such a shame.
0: I know. But the one good thing is if it is in their catalogue for rental, there's always a chance that it may end up in their streaming cycle as well. You just cross your fingers and hope for the best. The thing that to do, though, with that particular one is add it to your list anyway, because you can always go through your list and you can see whether it's been now added as part of their just, you know, subscription-based streaming so you don't have to buy it, because things fall in and out of it constantly.
2: You know, I won't go. I won't even be on it for it's just subscription. I don't like them.
0: No, understandable, yeah, understandable.
2: I got a text here saying, how come Being There starring Peter Sellers is never on free-to-air, says Kieran.
0: That one sits with Warner Brothers, and Warner Brothers' catalogue in the past was handled by Roadshow here in Australia, but I believe that's about to change. I believe another distributor is picking up their catalogue and handling their physical and possibly their digital releases. But yeah, that is, but I have seen it turn up. I'm sure I've seen it like on SBS on demand at a point in time, probably not for a long while. But yeah, it is a tricky one to find too, because I think in the US and the UK, it's through Criterion. So if you did want to get it locally, you'd have to pick up the UK release, unless you've got a region-free Blu-ray player.
2: Hey, do you reckon it's worth, I mean, for those of you out there who do have smart TVs and have ABC iView or SBS on demand, is it worth just going through it every now and then, Jarrett, just to see what's there?
0: 100%. But here's another thing. I know we sound like huge advocates for Just Watch, but I also use Just Watch to see what's been added. So you can actually go to, I think it's maybe Popular or something like that. I can't remember what the icon is, but it will tell you once you select your platforms that you know have streaming accounts for, it'll tell you what's been added every day. So you can look through. I often look every week to see what's been added to any one of those streaming platforms as viewable content within my subscription. But 100%, yeah, absolutely. I mean, the only thing, I think Just Watch is a great way to do it, because the minute you get on the streaming platform and start cycling through the content, you'll probably spend an hour looking for a film and you'll lose an hour of being able to watch a movie. Needless to say, if you find Lawrence of Arabia on there, it's going to take you a long time.
2: Rhonda, hello.
8: Oh, good morning, gentlemen.
2: What did you want to talk about?
0: Good morning.
8: Well, the movie that I want to talk about is called Gypsy Girl. I saw it at the movies, I think it was about in 1969, 1970, so it's a long time ago. And it stars Hayley Mills, and I've never come across it since.
0: Oh, yeah. You've stumped me on that one, because I obviously know Hayley Mills, you know. Output. She did some fantastic films, Trouble with Angels, and she even did like an Endless Night. No, it was, yeah, Agatha Christie film, as well as all, obviously, the Disney stuff and that. But I haven't heard of Gypsy Girl, no. I'm curious about that one.
2: Is it called The Gypsy Girl?
8: I think it's just called Gypsy Girl, from what I remember.
2: I was just having a little search for it, and all I've found is one called The Gypsy Girl, but and I can't find, and it definitely hasn't got Hayley Mills in it.
0: Yeah.
2: But
0: no, stumped me on that one, I'm afraid. I'm sorry about that.
2: We might have to have a little look for it, Rhonda.
8: Oh, that's all right.
0: We'll do a bit of detective work.
8: That's so much. Then I was 15 then.
2: Yeah.
8: That I went to the movies twice and saw it twice.
2: I saw it, dude. So you liked it that much?
8: Yes, I did. And I haven't never come across it since, so, yay.
2: Look, thank you. What I'll do is I'll throw it out there to any listeners as well that might also know a little bit more about that. It'd be good. So thank you for that call, Rhonda. And Robert is also with us. Hello, Robert.
9: Hello.
2: Yeah, what did you want to mention?
9: I feel bad because mine's not a classic like the rest of the thing is They Call Me Bruce.
0: Oh, great film.
9: And yes. Then the sequel, obviously, it's still Call Me Bruce. I haven't looked for a long time for it, but I don't remember. I remember I couldn't find it on DVD for a long time. I stopped searching recently, but I don't know if it ever made it to DVD or not.
0: No, well, they call me Bruce Never Made It. I think they call me Bruce Never Made It locally, but they still call me Bruce Did Make It locally to DVD. I think it came out through Force Video. And again, it was one of those cheap and cheery titles that was around the $10 price point. So you'll definitely be able to find a secondhand copy if you look on any of the secondhand auction sites and whatnot. But the original, from memory, I think has only really had a Blu-ray release in the US, and it is out of print and pretty hard to come by. I do have a copy myself because it was one of those staples of the video store in the 1980s. It had that amazing, you know, cover where he had the bright sort of ginger wig on. Very striking artwork. But, yeah, trickier one to find.
2: It is it is on that horrible streaming platform that I mentioned earlier, Robert, but I'm not mentioning.
0: As part of the subscription, or do you have to buy it?
2: Part of the subscription.
0: Oh, well, there you go. Okay, that's interesting. Yeah, excellent.
2: Bit of both. So, but we're not saying what it is, Robert.
9: No, fair enough.
2: So you might have to do your own little search. What was it, Jarrett? They call me Bruce.
0: Oh, it was like a parody sort of movie in a way. It was a comedy where this chap is constantly mistaken for being like Bruce Lee, and, you know, he's sort of put in all these odd sort of funny predicaments. It's probably un-PC now as to the perception of like an Asian American, but it was very funny in its time. And it's a great comedy of the era.
2: You know which film that I've only seen once that I wouldn't mind seeing again is Shaolin Soccer?
0: Oh, great film. Out of print locally and hard to come by, but it did get a release. Yeah, yeah. Now I'm trying to think of the director and actor because it's the same chap. I think he might be like Stephen Yang or something like. I can't remember his name now. But he did do another one called Kung Fu Hustle, which was terrific as well. But Shaolin Soccer, it did get a release once upon a time through one of Disney's like subsidiary labels, and you can probably find it like secondhand for $20 or thereabout. It could be on Disney Plus. I'm not 100% sure. Oh no, probably not, because it was a Miramax like title, so it might sit with Paramount or someone else. Yeah,
2: but
0: it was tricky to find.
2: It was in DVD shops because I remember that's how we watched it. Was from the DVD shop.
0: 100%. It came out. It was one of the titles that came out in the era where we had holdbacks on releases as well. So it came out on DVD, and you could rent it. Only rent it for 90 days, but after that 90-day window, it ended up coming out for sell-through as well. Yeah, you could have walked into like a JB Hi-Fi, 10 years ago and pick it up, but trickier title to come by. And that's the other thing, because Disney, who were distributing that Miramax catalogue at the time that no longer have it, Disney don't even do physical media in Australia anymore, unfortunately, either, which is a shame.
2: Because that was one of the ones that was the only reason I think we watched it was because, number one, I think it was a bit of a culty thing, but it was also one of the ones that you could get like five for a dollar.
0: I love those deals, the multi deals, and so you'd always get like say two or three titles that you'd been chasing, and then the other titles were your sort of riskier bets that if you didn't get time to watch them, it didn't matter, but if you did, you took a chance and you watched it, and you might find your next favourite film.
2: Thank you, John in Coburg, who said Shaolin Soccer is on one of the streaming services now and not the one that we hate. So it's on one of the other streaming services.
0: The other ones. There you go.
2: And actually, it's one of the common streaming services that a lot of people have got too. Hello, Paulie.
10: How are you going?
2: Good, Paulie. What did you want to talk about?
10: I've currently got the DVD in front of me. It's The Krays, Bonded by Blood.
0: Ronnie
10: and Reggie Cray, the gangsters from England, yeah.
0: Yes. When came out on video, did you remember when it first came out on video, it had one of those awesome jackets where they, to make it stand out on the shelf, they actually had like a blood pack on the actual artwork so you could squeeze the cover and the blood moved around on the cover, which was, it was an unusual marketing tactic, but look, it got me when I was 10. I was like, oh, that's a great, and it's a great film as well.
10: Yeah, it's a great film. I once had it on VHS, and then I lost it, and then I ended up getting it just by chance at an op shop, and I've now got it on DVD.
0: Perfect. Yeah, I've got that DVD as well. Yeah.
10: Yeah, it's got a story of the Krays too attached to the DVD, like a
0: little documentary.
10: Yeah, yeah,
0: absolutely.
10: It's great. Yeah.
0: It's a good release. I think it might have been even Umbrella that put it out on DVD.
10: Yeah,
0: back
10: come
0: in
10: out
0: the
10: again.
0: Day.

0: Universal brought that out.
1: Yeah, there you go. Okay. Yeah, I've got that release. Yeah, it's terrific.
0: And
1: terrific
0: quickly, sorry to interrupt you. There's Long Good Friday, and it's starring Bob Hoskins.
1: Oh, incredible movie. Had just had a beautiful 4K restoration and released in the US and the UK. I think in the US it's through Criterion, in the UK it's through Arrow Video. But they've done a beautiful new 4K disc as well as a Blu-ray of it as well. And it's a revelation seeing that film in its original aspect ratio and restored. It's just an incredible, one of those incredible British kind of crime thrillers with a really human, you know, sort of drama character-driven aspect to it.
2: That Hayley Mills film, Gypsy Girl, was released as Sky Western Crooked.
1: Oh, wow. Okay. I haven't even heard of that title either.
2: So somebody, and apparently, Maddie, did you say that it's available on YouTube, that Hayley Mills? Is it called Sky Western Crooked? Yeah, so it's called Sky Western Crooked with Hayley Mills. So that's on.
1: There you go.
2: Available on YouTube, so if that person wants to have a look. Shaolin Soccer is available for free on the SBS app. Thank you very much, Sandra. Isn't it good getting all of this stuff? People are going, yeah, you can get that.
1: That's teamwork. Everyone's coming together.
2: It's an embracing sort of a program, an embracing program. Faye will be our last caller. Hello, Faye.
3: Oh, hi, guys.
2: What do you want to talk about?
3: Yeah, I want to try and get a movie. It's an old movie of Frank Sinatra.
1: Yeah. Ooh, okay.
3: It's called Meet Danny Wilson.
2: Tell me about it.
1: Ooh. Yeah, I don't know this one.
3: It was him plus Raymond Burr and Alex Nichol.
2: Yep.
3: I think it was probably in black and white.
2: It is in black and white.
3: It is.
2: Yeah, I'm flicking around looking at all of these things as we talk, Faye. It's not available, according to this, it's not available. However, it'd be worth having a little look to see if it's on YouTube or something like that.
3: Oh, okay.
2: It's made in 1952.
3: Yeah, it's old because he was very young in it.
2: Yeah.
1: Yeah, I haven't seen that one, but I'm going to do a hunt myself. What was it about?
3: Oh, it's musical.
1: Okay,
3: And he's a bit of a deadbeat, but Alex Nichol is his manager.
2: I've got to go because the news is coming up, Faye, but thank you. Jared, thank you as always. It's been great talking to you. Hopefully I'll talk to you again soon.
1: Fingers crossed, Trevor, and if I don't, enjoy the retirement and catch up on some physical media or streaming.
2: Always good talking to you. Thank you, Jared.
4: When our leaders speak,
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6: power prices are going up. Over 80% of that increase is due to the increase in network costs.
4: When the news unfolds,
7: 936 ABC Hobart.
6: Prices are going up. Over 80% of that increase is due to the increase in network costs.
4: When the news unfolds,
7: 936 ABC Hobart.
8: Hello, this is ABC News with David Rollins. The UN's Children's Agency is warning that Venezuelan children are at risk of trafficking and exploitation. The BBC's Minnie Swaby reports.
9: Local charities have documented reports of rescued children going missing. They've also reported adverts online for soft toys that they actually suspect of being a cover for attempts to sell not toys, but children. Activists say Venezuela's current child protection system is designed primarily for individual cases of missing children. They're calling for a new system to cope with large-scale disasters. Transnational trafficking rings operate in Venezuela, and residents of La Guaira fear that traffickers are capitalising on this tragedy.
8: US President Donald Trump says relations with Iran are going well after the two countries reportedly held talks on their memorandum of understanding. US media is citing anonymous officials saying that negotiators worked to nail down the specifics of the interim deal, including over control of the Strait of Hormuz. Traffic has partially resumed through the waterway, which handled one-fifth of global oil and liquefied natural gas trade before the war. Trump says the two countries are making progress.

0: in their negotiations.
1: Well, I think they've come a long way. We hit them very hard last week. I think they're fine. I think we're going to... It's the denuclearization of Iran. It's very simple. And Iran cannot have a nuclear weapon.
0: China's ambassador to Australia has accused Australia's security and intelligence agency of undermining Australia-Chinese bilateral relations and has rejected allegations of Chinese foreign interference. Xuel Chen attended a speech by the head of ASIO last week and made the comments in an opinion piece submitted to the Sydney Morning Herald. Australian Strategic Policy Institute's Bethany Allen says this comes at a time when relations are improving between the two countries.
2: It seems to me that the intended outcome on the part of Beijing in making such a very strong statement is to try to punish Australia simply for saying things that are true, simply for speaking facts about Beijing's behaviour.
0: Shadow Treasurer Tim Wilson says the coalition is more likely to negotiate with the government on gambling reforms than working with the Greens. The government's proposed changes to gambling advertising laws include limiting ads on television during certain times of the day and banning radio ads during school drop-off and pick-up times. Mr. Wilson says he would like a Senate inquiry to assess the impact of the government's proposals.
3: And then we just look through and see who's going to be a willing dance partner. The government, I think, probably wants to work with us, and we want to be a measured and reasonable participant.
0: The rapid development of AI offers huge potential benefits to countries and people around the world, but also poses big risks, according to the United Nations. 40 leading scientists and experts made the statement in the first report of its kind by a UN independent scientific panel on the technology. The report will be presented to governments at an inaugural UN Global Dialogue on AI Governance in Geneva later this month. The report also says that policymakers need scientific evidence to govern AI, but its capabilities are outpacing scientific understanding and the ability of governments to adapt. Kazakhstan will hold a snap parliamentary election on August 23, according to a decree signed by President Kasym Jomart Tokayev, as a new constitution takes effect in the Central Asian nation. The new basic law streamlines Kazakhstan's previous two-chamber parliament into a smaller one-chamber legislature. It also creates a new post of vice president, which is expected to be filled after the election. The lead singer and a founding member of the Village People has died at the age of 74. Tuayong Fitzpatrick has the story.
4: Come on, everybody! Victor Willis's career spanned almost 50 years, both in the Village People and as a soloist. He was known for his costumed personas as a policeman and naval officer in the troupe and wrote hits including YMCA. The group announced Willis had died after a short but aggressive illness and requested privacy. In 2025, he joined members of the Village People in performing at a pre-inauguration rally for US President Donald Trump's second term. Willis said the Village People performance was not an endorsement of the president-elect's policies. Willis's wife announced his death on his official Facebook account.
0: This is ABC News.
5: The forecast for Tasmania for Thursday, showers with northeasterly winds shifting fresh and gusty and northwesterly during the morning. In Hobart, a partly cloudy day with a high chance of showers, most likely in the morning and afternoon. A top of 15 degrees and a low of 7 degrees overnight.
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9: Good morning. It is 6 minutes past four, 6 minutes past two in Western Australia, and it's 24 minutes to four in South Australia and in Broken... No, I didn't say Broken Hill then. We did include Broken Hill at one stage for some reason, and I'm not exactly sure why, but I'll say South Australia and the Northern Territory instead. We'll be joined by Anthony Clann in just a little while to take a look at national affairs.

So if there's something happening in the world of politics that you'd like to talk about in Australia, then you're more than welcome to have a chat with Anthony Clann about it in just a little while. As you know, we're going to be doing a broadcast from the Melbourne Museum on Tuesday, July 28. It'll be broadcast live from the museum. They're showcasing an exhibition called Rome, Empire, Power, People. For those outside Victoria, you can tune in, but you can also go in the running to win a travel voucher for flights and accommodation for you and a friend to come to Melbourne for the special show. You need to text a keyword, and we're doing it now, okay? So if you're outside Victoria and you want to come along, not just listen to it, but come along and be in the running to get that voucher for you and a friend to be able to come along to that broadcast, you need to text now on 04, no, not the word now, or I'll rephrase that, otherwise it'll go all bonkers. You need to text the word power, okay, to 0437 774 774. You need to text the word power to 0437 774 774. This is only for people who are outside Victoria who want to go in the running to be able to win those flights and that accommodation for you and a friend to come to Melbourne for that show. So you've got to text POWER to 0437 774 774. Now you need to do that within the next 15 minutes, all right? So that's all you got is 15 minutes to be able to do it. So you need to text before exactly 4:22 a.m. if you're in, that's Australian Eastern Standard Time. Okay, 4:22 a.m. So you've got 15 minutes from now. Text POWER, okay? 0437 774 774. I'm not supposed to tell you this, however. If you are in Melbourne, the tickets have sold out already for the seats in Melbourne. However, they may be going to release some other seats either next week or the week after. So I'll let you know if that happens. Can't guarantee it, but they may try and release some extra seats in the next little while. Don't worry about doing that now, because if you go to the website, you won't be able to get in. However, we may try and get some extra seats next week. I'll let you know if that does happen. This is Overnights on ABC Radio. Anthony Clann coming up shortly. If there's anything else you'd like to talk about, if you just want to ring up and have a chat, then you can. 1300 800 222.

0: That's REM and losing my religion. How long have you got? You got maths. 8 minutes of sending power for the next little bit if you want to be involved and if you want to be in the running. Not everybody who sends it in actually wins the voucher, I should point out, because it would be one hell of a budget if that was the case. So what you do is you send the keyword via text 0437 774 774 with the word power, and that puts you in the running to be able to get flights and accommodation for you and a friend to come to Melbourne for our outside broadcast. So that's the way it's going to work. So you've still got about 7 minutes left to be able to do that. 1-300-800-222. If there's something you would like to talk about, then you're more than welcome. Otherwise, we'll play some music while we're getting through this, and Anthony Clann will join us shortly to take a look at national affairs. You might want to talk about the rise of Pauline Hanson if you want to. You might like to talk about whether or not the government's message is getting through as far as policy is concerned. Anything else you want to talk about as far as national affairs, then keep it in mind because we'll talk to Anthony Clann about it. Thank you to the person who pointed out why I accidentally said Broken Hill when starting the time because it uses central time like South Australia and the Northern Territory. That's why, because we used to give Broken Hill as well. Maybe I should bring it back. If you're in Broken Hill, would you like me to give you the time in Broken Hill? Do you know what it is? Hello, Ro.
1: Oh, hello, Trev. I had to put my teeth in to talk to you.
0: That's all right. You don't have to put your teeth in to talk to me, Ro.
1: Oh, I've got to dress up.
0: Okay.
1: You're special.
0: What did you want to talk about?
1: I've found something I'm going to miss more than you. And it's the lack of there's a great lack of teas in the world. Just listening to people as they talk, that's community. It's security, it's butter, it's even Peter. Everybody's dropping their T's. There's photo, indicator, platform, important.
0: T's and D's are difficult ones, though. I'm not saying that people should do it or shouldn't do it, but T's and D's are ones, and it happens a lot.
1: I know it.
0: Did you know how I carefully said lot then?
1: Trev, some little while ago, I did nudge you to stop saying oh as you give the phone number and come to zero.
0: I know. Did I change or what do I do?
1: You changed it.
0: Did I?
1: And you've never once faulted it. And every time you say zero as you give the phone number, I think you're talking to me personally.
0: That just goes to show that some things do sink in, Ro.
1: I'm most grateful. I'll live for eternity.
0: 1-300-800-222-0437-774-774.
1: Love your work.
0: Ah, thank you, Ro, for making me that little bit better in broadcasting.
1: Terrific. Miss you.
0: All the best. Thank you. Did I used to say 037? So 0437. 774-774. As I say, the podcast phenomenon will headhunt you soon. I don't know if I could do a podcast. Be interesting. You never know, though. Never know. Peter's joined us. What's Peter want to talk about? I'm pushing the button, but nobody's at home. There he is. Hello, Pete.
2: How are you, mate?
0: Good.
2: I'd like to thank you for putting me onto an app, BorrowBox.
0: Great, isn't it?
2: Mate, I'm 76, dyslexic, and I'd never read a book until I got onto that BorrowBox.
0: Yeah.
2: And it's just changed my life.
0: I'm glad, Peter, because it's an app for listeners who aren't aware. BorrowBox, we mentioned BorrowBox and Canopy. BorrowBox is basically your library, but your library on your phone.
2: That's right. And like when I was at school, they just didn't pick it up back then.
0: Yeah.
2: And they just belt me around and call me dumb and send me home, you know?
0: Yep.
2: And I ended up doing all right for myself, but I'd never read a book until I got onto that. And I'd just like to thank you so much for it.
0: Hey, Peter, so
2: with my wife and everything, you know?
0: Do you find that it's because you can watch different, because you can choose the books, or what's the difference for you with dyslexia?
2: I just can't read them. I get about two or three pages into it.
0: Yeah.
2: And that's it. Everything's jumbled up. I've got no idea what it's about. But listening to it, it just changes everything.
0: Isn't that great? We've got dyslexia in my family. My cousin Steve had dyslexia really badly. My nephew had dyslexia, and he's now a Hollywood director.
2: Right, there you go.
0: And he writes his stories, but it's computers that was the thing that made it for him.
2: Computers do help, but to be able to listen to it,
0: it
2: just changes everything. Thanks a lot.
0: You know, it was really sad, Pete, because my cousin, Steve, who's an incredibly intelligent fella, he copped it at school too and was considered not to be very clever, but is a really smart man who's now an inventor and does some incredible things. But it's just a shame that dyslexia was treated so badly and the people were treated so badly at that time.
2: That did happen, I can guarantee you that. Mm. But I ended up getting a reasonably good position with the government and I've done pretty well. So
0: glad to hear it, Pete.
2: But thanks for that. It's I can talk to my wife about books and things now where she's a mad reader and I just used to look at her and say, what are you talking about?
0: Now you're a mad listener.
2: Yeah.
0: It's even better. Good on you, Pete. Thank you for calling.
2: Thank you very much.
0: This is Overnights on ABC Radio, 1300 800 222. Text us on 0437 774 774. Donnie wants to talk about something. Hello, Donnie.
3: Good morning. How are you travelling?
0: I'm travelling pretty well. What did you want to talk about?
3: Mate, I want to talk about our Prime Minister.
0: Mm-hmm.
3: He will have to be the worst Prime Minister this country's ever seen. He has destroyed this country. He destroyed our farmers. I spent some time in the country areas. And the country areas, like the farmers, sheep farmers and growers and all that sort of stuff, we used to have footy teams, you know, in different towns and all farmers.
0: Yeah, but what I need to know is why is it or how is it that the Prime Minister's destroyed it?
3: Well, have a look at what he did in WA. He shut the sheep trade, okay? He shut the sheep trade, okay? And that's a huge industry. The transport, farmers, shearers, you name it. He just absolutely shut it down overnight, just like that.
0: So I'm just having trouble hearing you. So which industry?
3: Sheep farmers.
0: Oh, sheep farmers?
3: Yes.
0: In what way?
3: What way? Well, they cannot trade the sheep overseas where they used to.
0: This is with the live sheep trade.
3: Live sheep, live sheep trade, yeah.
0: Okay, so which area do you know the people at the farmers that have been affected?
3: Well, all over the WA, all over the WA. We like the wheat belt areas and all that. I mean, farmers have walked away. Now that's why lamb is so expensive in the supermarkets because they walk away from the farms. I mean, shearers. I mean, and transport. I mean, just and also, he told so many lies. They're gonna give the farmers rebates and all that. They have not received a single dollar.
0: Johnny, thank you. I'd be interested in talking to some farmers. If you feel the same way. But thank you for your thoughts, Donnie. That's why we do this. We open up the line so you can voice and express your thoughts. If you're a farmer in Western Australia, do you feel the same way, I wonder? 1-300-800-222. Gary's with us. Hello, Gary.
4: Hey, g'day, Trev. It's been a little while. I've been retired now from the ABC for about 6 or 7 years, but I remember that wonderful technology when I arrived and you were there, from the mid-1970s, the D-radio studios, or maybe you don't want to remember them.
0: No, I don't, Gary, because I made several mistakes with it.
4: Oh, yeah, that was fun. They were the fun days. I recall one night, I think the phone system went down and I came round and we had a long discussion about radio stations jumping in over the top of what you were listening to as you were driving along the road.
0: It was funny. And Gary used to work in Master Control, didn't you?
4: Yes.
0: Yeah.
4: So, it was fun days. But anyway, I want to wish you all the best for your retirement. I'm sure you've certainly earned it, mate.
0: Good on you. Thank you, Gary. Hey, it's great talking to you too. Thank you. And all the support that you've given us over the years as well. Thank you.
4: Oh, all the guys. All right, mate. Well, all the best. We're going on holiday, so that's why I'm getting early.
0: Good on you, mate. Thank you. Hey, stop. You can't text power anymore. In fact, that finished 2 minutes ago. So no more sending that at all. Okay, so no more standing power. That's over. But if you want to join us this morning as we do take a look at national affairs and what's happening in this country, 1300 800 222. Text us on 0437 774 774. If you'd like to join us, because next we'll be having a chat with Anthony Clann, award-winning investigative journalist and founder of the online news site The Klaxon, as we take a look at national affairs, 1300 800 222. Text us on 0437 774 774. So please stop sending power. The text power. Don't start sending them now that I've said stop.

0: I mean, I'm not really sure what yacht rock is, but I reckon that sounds like it's got a little bit of yacht rock in there somewhere. That's Player with Baby Come Back. If you want to join us as we take a look at international affairs with Anthony Clann, then give us a ring, 1300 800 222.
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0: Anthony Clann, award-winning investigative journalist and founder of the online news site The Klaxon, with us on the program this morning. Hi, Anthony.
3: Hello, Trev. How are you going this morning?
0: I'm good. Anthony, let's start with One Nation. We won't spend the whole time talking about One Nation because it's probably been spoken about a lot over the last little while. However, the latest polls in, as well as that, there's a quite a large, massive social media disinformation campaign coming from overseas.
3: Yes. So we've seen One Nation surging in the polls. A lot of people unhappy with cost of living and protest vote, essentially, is a lot of driving a lot of it, gone up from sort of 10% of the vote, primary vote, to about 29-30%. It's dipped back in the last couple of days. A couple of major polls have had it come back significantly, and a lot of that, or some of that, seems to be that there seems to be members of the public are waking up to some of the social media campaigning that's going on, and we've seen an enormous wave of disinformation coming from dozens and dozens and dozens of sham social media accounts, particularly Facebook accounts, Meta accounts, supporting One Nation, sort of pushing out enormous amounts of coordinated spam. So I think people, there's been a couple of good investigations into that. Guardian Australia and ABC are two of the main players there, shining a light on that. And it seems to be that might be cutting through to the public a bit. People who are looking at One Nation might be thinking, hang on a moment, double checking their sources.
0: Is it? But are they actually doing a good job, One Nation? I'm not saying within that process of the disinformation. However, being able to get their message across, possibly better than the Labor Party, because it's a very simple message, whereas it's more difficult to be able to explain policy, and the Labor Party aren't necessarily doing that good a job in getting the information out there as far as policy is concerned.
3: Yeah, look, I'd say it's just from a purely political lens, in terms of getting the message across. Yeah,

0: they are very effective, aren't they? I mean, they're getting the points across. And if you take away from that misinformation angle, yes, I mean, Pauline Hanson's been doing very well on that front. And clearly, I mean, look at the polling. So, yes, they have indeed. And I think you're very right to point that out. The Labor has been struggling with its message for some time. I think it's doing a bit better at the moment with a couple of things like housing. But then if you look at the coalition, they're doing very poorly in a lot of regards when it comes to getting their message across. And that's also seen as a poll. So I think that's a very valid point, yes.
1: Is there a need, though, to take a look at

0: unbelievable election, trying to explain how GST would impact a birthday cake on national television. Yes, so it's notoriously difficult, especially when you're dealing with tax issues and tax reform. These are sort of slightly nuanced issues, and you can't just get them across in one or two sound bites generally. So they're very easy to weaponize. So that's why this sort of campaigning with, you know, memes and death tax scare campaigns and that sort of thing is vastly more effective now than it ever was, even with, you know, back in the day, they had, you know, the GST campaign. Now you've got sort of, you know, social media one-hit interaction, so it makes it even more difficult for governments to bring about change and for a meaningful political debate, which plays into the hands there. And we've seen, of course, in the US with the rise of with MAGA, and that's what's happening here in Australia with automation is very much the same. It's an interesting place to watch. And I mean, obviously, you don't want to give the two main players a free kick either. A lot of people are dissatisfied with the two majors for reasonable reasons on a lot of fronts.
1: Is that because, and also if you're going to be introducing policy that you've said you're not going to introduce, then you're going to be called all sorts of names by oppositions because you have done something that you weren't going to originally do. This is to do with the housing and with the changes to tax laws. Should governments be able to introduce new policy as far as circumstances change, or if there's a groundswell of movement from the public to say we need to be looking at this policy, should governments be able to do that? Or if they say, no, we're not going to do it into an election, then you should wait till the next election?
0: Well, yeah, I can see both points there. Obviously, you want governments to be doing what they say they're going to be doing. The contra-argument is that, oh, look, you know, the public's changed or things have changed, we're taking a different point of view. But obviously, whether they can or can't do it, that's entirely up to the voters, and whether, you know, they could punish them at the ballot box, and as they often do. So, and I think from a political lens, you've got politicians or political parties saying, well, look, the government saying, look, we'll bring this in now. We know we're not going to be able to get it through an election because there's going to be this huge amount of, you know, fear campaigns and it's going to be weaponized. So it's sort of sad, really, because you can put forward a policy that may well be sound, but in fear of it actually being weaponized and misconstrued, they're sort of, you know, saying they're not going to implement things and then implementing things, which carries its own political risk. And obviously, you know, people have every right to be upset when that occurs.
1: And is that comes down to hoping as you lead into the next election, which is a little way away, that either people will forget or they'll start to see that the policy works?
0: Yes, I think both. I think a large part of it is that, you know, the election is quite a long way away, and you'll have two or three years until the next election, or 2 years. So it does give the policy time to work, and I think that's really, you know, regarding this property issue, I think that'll sort of come through to some degree, and people sort of see that the roof hasn't fallen and prices have eased a little.
1: Your line's dropping out a little bit, Anthony. You might have to stand on one foot and move to the left.
0: Right.
1: See, one thing, though, that I don't think people and voters are going to forget is that the changes to the gambling laws and gambling ads. The question is whether or not people will forget that, and whether or not the government is actually going hard enough on gambling, because it's now... the opposition are now starting to come forward with some ideas that the Labor Party may start to consider?
0: Yeah, I think the gambling one's a very important point. I mean, that's such a huge issue. The government's done so little. They're sort of giving the perfect impression of being totally in the laps of the, or in the hands of the gambling lobby, doing the bare minimum to state that they're doing something to curb it. We know gambling is such an enormous problem in Australia, and it's targeting children and young people particularly. So there's an avenue there for the coalition to take action. I'd be surprised if they do anything meaningful themselves, given their past, but who knows? They're obviously under a lot of pressure at the moment. Maybe they'll start to take a more aggressive approach on some of these things.
1: So, because Tim Wilson says the coalition's likely to work with the government rather than the Greens on Labor's gambling advertising, of which Tanya Plibersek has said that she may listen to what they have to say, could we see some changes for it to actually get through the Senate?
0: Get through the Senate? I mean, well, that would be the idea for them to do that. They could say, well, look, it's getting blocked back. It's being blocked by the Greens, who want to see more meaningful action, more action. Then you've got the coalition coming in, sort of getting together with the ALP to get it through. And you've got to look at then who's funding, how much money does the gambling industry give to both the major

0: parties. It doesn't give any to the Greens because they make a thing about that. So you know, then you got to look at the cash flows, really.
1: And that, yeah, and whether or not if they do go back, if it does go back to the Senate and the coalition is prepared to actually work, or the government's prepared to work with the coalition, then there are still the lobby groups to actually deal with as well.
0: Yeah, well, that's right. And the lobby groups will be all over this because there's so much money involved, and the gambling industry is notorious for lobbying government and for getting its own way in a lot of cases. So they'll be all across this, and they'll be no doubt looking at the legislation and actually putting, you know, constantly lobbying the MPs behind the scenes in Canberra.
1: Greg joins us. Just a little bit earlier, we had a listener talking about how the government was doing the wrong thing by farmers, especially in Western Australia, and this was to do with the live sheep trade. Greg just wanted to give us a call. Hello, Greg.
2: Hi. I don't normally ring, but I felt motivated to on account of what that last gentleman said. He was really bleating about the sheep trade. At the moment, the sheep trade is at an all-time high, you know, $400 a lamb. You don't get high prices from cutting exports of live sheep. And there is a resurgence in the West Australian trade at the moment. But I do get tired of people constantly blaming the federal government and what's wrong with farmers. I'm a conservative voter myself, but I just can't believe how people constantly blame the Prime Minister for things that are not within his control. Farmers are having a tough time with costs and fertiliser and fuel and everything else, but they've had some help with rebates. But sometimes people just need to look at what other parts of the world are like. And at the moment, US farmers are in a hell of a lot of trouble. They're going bankrupt, hell worse than crooked, on Trump policies and tariffs and costs. Our farmers are doing pretty well, and it's reflected in enormous land prices, you know, huge prices being paid for properties, huge demand. So I think people just need to check their facts before they shoot their mouths off all the time.
1: Thank you for that, Greg. Can I just ask, are you a farmer or do you know farmers?
2: I work in agriculture every day. I work with big operators. I have a lot to do with grains and beef. And, you know, again, beef prices at the moment are fantastic, making good money. They're chasing costs too, but look, farming isn't a bad business at the moment, and everybody wants policies that help business and help farmers. I think that's good, but I think anyone in government needs to have balanced policies, and farmers need to feature in them, and they're welcome to lobby like anybody else. But at the end of the day, they're businesses, and they don't need to be subsidised to exist.
1: Greg, thank you. Great to be at both sides of a conversation. Thank you. Do you just want to comment on any of that, Anthony?
0: Yeah, I'd say that was, I agree very much there with what Greg's saying. I think it's great, refreshing to hear such, well put across and well thought out comment. The Australian farmers, many Australian farmers are doing extremely well, and as Greg pointed out, huge land prices, great beef prices, etc. You know, we all like to complain about this and that now and again, but I think Greg really hit the nail on the head there regarding this sort of claiming of blaming Albanese for everything, and it sort of plays in a lot of this sort of social media thing we're seeing more and more. It's sort of, you know, Australia's destroyed and Australia's been ruined and all this sort of absolute nonsense. I mean, look at, you know, we're going all right, actually, and I think it calls on a bit of perspective. Like, people need to look at what's happening in the rest of the world and look how well we're going. So I think, I agree very much there with that.
1: Anthony, can we talk about the Community Strong Australia, which is what could be a Teal party, and whether or not that is actually perhaps being put out there as an option that if you don't particularly like the Labor Party, you don't like the Liberal Party, but you don't feel strongly about One Nation, that this may be an option?
0: Yeah, it's interesting. And it's the community independents, we've seen that two community climate 200 candidates, MPs, putting their hat in the ring to create this community strong. I'm not too sure about the name that's sort of been mentioned. It's a bit of a mouthful, but it's interesting to see them doing that. There's some, they've been labelled teal independents, the climate 200 independents. They've sort of talked about getting together, and other members aren't interested or said they're not interested. So it's sort of interesting to see where this plays out going forward in the political landscape. I think one of the issues at play here, of course, is the donations laws. And we saw the ALP, with the backing of the Liberal Party, bringing in a bunch of changes to donations laws, which sort of rigged the system in favour of the two major players. So this would actually help them with some of those issues. But it's in its infancy, and I guess they're putting a toe in the water. The elections are way off, but it'll be interesting to see how it pans out.
1: Practically speaking, though, Anthony, can you actually act as an independent and still be part of a group?
0: Well, I think if you've got a party, so a community strong, then you're not an independent as such, are you? But I mean, you're a party, but you're a party that has independent roots. But I mean, no, you're not. If you're a party, you're a party. You're not an independent. You're something different again. So that sort of would hit their branding. But I guess their argument would be, well, look, here's our strict rules of who we take money from and how we act, et cetera, et cetera. And, they would say that we're separate from the two-party system in that they're overly captured by best interests, and they'll say that they're not. But, I totally agree with your point.
1: So I guess the question's going to be is that if this does take place and it actually goes into a next election, part of what there will be the need is to be able to explain how you can be an independent yet be part of a party.
0: Yeah, and that's where it'll come into play to say, well, look at our roots and, look what we stand for, and sort of that'll be the debate. And then you'll have the major party saying, look, or what happened last election with the coalition saying, look, these are a vested interest or climate action in disguise, and the Greens in disguise is a big one. So there'll be all sorts of mud flung about, but I guess they'll have plenty of time to explain their position and whether that mud sticks or not. But, it's interesting to see them taking action and, we'll be watching this space closely.
1: Grant is with us. Hello, Grant.
3: Yeah, morning, TC, and also morning, Anthony. And Anthony, yeah, g'day. Great work that your organisation does and all the independent media. I wanted to try to just bring it on the... That's all right, okay? Just wanted to bring on the agenda things like what's happening with public housing down in your area, down in Melbourne, TC. I think they're proposing up the 43 towers, but also up in Sydney they're doing something similar. And just this is a quick thing, and I'll get Anthony's views on it, but things like a famous journalist, Wendy Bacon, who's just world, known for generations and generations, because she's on one of your Michael West's list, when it comes to trying to ask questions of the relevant people, sensible, relevant questions, journalistic questions, she can't ask the questions or get anything because she's not on the authorised media list. So it just shows you the importance of what Anthony's mob does and everything like that. So I was just wondering if you could comment on how do you guys try to get the facts about what's actually happening, about what's happening in public housing and the downgrading and the change of policy, and trying to get that word out, if you could get it out, Anthony.
0: Grant, I appreciate that. Yeah, and look, the site that I run, the Klaxon, KLAXON, we do investigative work, and we're sort of aim to cover the stories that the rest of the media isn't covering in proper depth. So that's sort of our remit. And Michael West Media does a very similar thing. That's a really important point. I mean, Wendy Bacon does some fantastic work, and she has for many years. She's a great reporter. And, it's difficult sometimes getting responses from the powers that be, the politicians and the players, because they can't control independent media. There's no boss that can ring up and sort of have our story spiked. So that's a great benefit we have. One of the drawbacks, of course, is getting responses. But one thing I'm very fortunate with the Klaxon, I've been around for about 5 years, and I actually noticed that I get responses from government bodies, from departments, much more than I ever used to working at the Australian newspaper, which is remarkable. But I think that's a large part because they realise the story's coming out. They want to have a comment in there, not have a comment in there. They can do what they like, but every story, I'll go to the sources and get the comments. So we've been fortunate in that regard. I think they realise that independent media is here to stay and they need to do the right thing. But, it can be very challenging at times.
1: And public housing?
0: Public housing, I think this is a huge issue. We've got that in Sydney. We saw a number of years ago the public housing in and around the CBD, in the harbour. Governments, different governments, particularly the in New South Wales, the Conservative government was looking at selling a lot of this off. Now, the argument is, oh, look, we can sell this off, the land prices are so high, we could buy even more somewhere else. But a lot of it was just pushing out, or seemed to be just pushing out public housing from the cities. And we know that there's a huge disadvantage arises when you're locked out of the city, when you're sort of, you know, much further out, particularly when you have money is an issue and you don't have probably a vehicle and all the rest of it. So you're sort of becoming even more marginalised. So I think it's important to keep public housing where it is. And we need more of it, clearly, because there's such an issue when it comes to homelessness and affordability.
1: And whether or not, it's really difficult to see what the state governments are doing and how they're going about doing it, and whether or not they're doing it well as well, Anthony, whether it be Labor or Liberal governments.
0: Yeah, and this has been an ongoing thing for both sides of the political divide as to transparency about what's happening and you know, regarding what's in the pipeline. And it becomes a second-rate issue, sadly, for a lot of governments. And I think they can sort of, you know, do what they like in the space and receive relatively little scrutiny. So that's why it's important for other media outlets to really, you know, take it by the reins.
1: Do you reckon, Anthony, no matter which side of politics it is, whether it's Labor or Liberal, that both sides can tend to kick the can down the road with so many different issues until it becomes a massive, massive issue that has to be dealt with, and that particular government has to deal with it?
0: That's exactly right. So there'll be an inquiry and a recommendation and a look at it and all the rest of it. It'll just be some minister pushing it down the road, not wanting to have to deal with it. Mm. A government, their boss not wanting to have to deal with it. And then, next minute there'll be some huge scandal, funnily enough. It's got to that point. It's been sitting there for that long. There's been that much ineptitude by various governments that something will happen. It'll cut through the public attention, and then there'll have to be a royal commission or, proper inquiry, and things will happen. But then again, sometimes they don't even happen after all of that, as we see occasionally, which is pretty devastating.
1: We should take a look at one of the stories that you've been looking at, actually, through the Klaxon, which has been an investigation in the laws governing police actions.
0: Yeah, so this is something we started digging into following the anti-Herzog rallies in February in Sydney, and we saw sort of images there. Of course, the international headlines, we had protesters and we had police, and there was images of police sort of punching and assaulting protesters or people at the rally. So the question is, do police face any penalties? Assuming that assault was happened or occasioned by police, what penalties do they face? Now, I've sort of been digging into the laws, and it all gets a little bit rubbery, but there's this group called the Law Enforcement Conduct Commission, LECC, in New South Wales, and its job is to oversee the New South Wales Police. Now, there's a law, if a police officer sees another police officer or becomes aware of another police officer, job. If they don't report it, they're committing an offence. So that becomes significant in this context, given that we saw so many police officers were there and these assaults allegedly occurred, a lot of police officers watching on. The problem is there's a 6-month statute of limitations. So if there's no action taken against this police within 6 months, then nothing can happen under the law. And now, as we know, this ongoing investigation, I've put it to the LACC and they've said, oh, no, it'll definitely take us more than 6 months. So hang on. There are certain potentially a whole bunch of offences that may have occurred that no action can be taken on. So I pushed it a bit further and said, well, hang on, surely we should be changing this. And sure enough, there have been two investigations by the LACC last year. Both of them, the key recommendation was this statute of limitations, the 6-month statute, be extended to over 12 months or more. And that's gone to the New South Wales government, to Police Minister Yasmin Catley, and she hasn't even responded. So it's been on her desk for over a year and hasn't even responded, which is absolutely remarkable. I put this to her and I've got a statement back, not from her, but from her spokesman, saying the New South Wales government takes this seriously and will respond in due course. And I don't know what due course is and why it takes 12 months to even respond to a simple request, but there you go.
1: Due course could be another year.
0: Oh, it could be 10. due course is when it becomes a big enough issue that the rest of the public will be on and they have to do something, as we were talking about, I suspect.
1: Vicky's with us. Hello, Vicky.
4: Hi, how are you going?
1: Good, Vicky. What did you want to say?
4: I just believe that all violent laws should be changed completely, because it doesn't matter who's creating the violence towards anyone.

0: this shouldn't happen, period. You should be able to negotiate violence completely. And yet the world doesn't seem to get that concept.
1: Vicky, thank you for your call and for your thoughts. Anthony, I want to take a look at the NDIS and whether or not and how the government's going to go with this legislation and whether or not it's going to get through, but also whether or not extending the inquiry is going to also again be bad for the government.
2: Yeah, this is one of those issues that sort of the NDIS was brought in by the Labor Party, and then the coalition had carriage over for some time, and it became much, much bigger than it was originally envisaged. Now the current government, the ALP's back in, and they're looking to cut back on certain parts of it, which becomes much more difficult. But there's a few points. I mean, obviously, it's an important, very important project, very important scheme. It helps huge numbers of people. But on the flip side, there have also been many substantial rorts and many rorts ongoing, and it's sort of well known among people who work in the industry about some of these issues, so they need to crack down on it. So I think more needs to be done by the government. That's one thing they'd love to just walk away from and ignore, but it's a pretty difficult one for them to do so. So I'm very keen to see how this pans out.
1: I guess one of the things that people are wondering is that whether or not the people who have been rorting the system are the people that are going to be affected and investigated and dealt with, or whether or not the people that are needing the system, or whether or not they're going to be missing out because of the people that have been rorting, and whether or not it's being focused at the right people.
2: Exactly. So one of the key issues Australia has, and it's been said to me by a number of people, is that when it comes to enforcement, I mean, we've often got the laws, and we've got the authority, the bodies to actually police the laws. They just don't do it. So rather than taking proper action, I mean, if you've broken the law, you're committing outright fraud. If you're defrauding the taxpayer regarding NDIS, you're a provider that's doing the wrong thing. They should have the book thrown at them. I mean, they should be charged, without question. But often they just, the government doesn't do much, sort of lets people slither off and the rest of it. And of course, then the people who suffer are the NDIS recipients, the people it's intended for, and the taxpayer who's paying for the whole thing. So the best way to enforce good actions and good behaviour is to actually penalise people when they break the law. So it'd be actually good to see that happening occasionally when it comes to this sort of thing.
1: Isn't that one of those cases? I mean, we saw that with the Pink Bat scheme, that as soon as government money comes out, then a whole stack of people rub their hands together and go, "You're guilty."
2: Oh, exactly. And that's always been the case and always will be. And that's why it's so important for government to make sure that when they are administering these schemes, that they're doing it properly, and that they are, people are breaking the law, that they're actually cracking down on it. They're just letting it happen, or just, letting it all, letting funds be misappropriated. And they seem to just not really take any strong action so often. And that really does encourage this sort of behaviour.
1: Anthony Klann with us, award-winning investigative journalist and founder of the online news site The Klaxon, as we take a look at national affairs. I guess one of the other things that is going to be spoken a lot for a while longer is whether or not the taxation process that's been put in as far as housing is concerned, whether or not people are going to be comfortable with the price of their house going down, and whether or not the young people will actually get into the market as a result.
2: Yeah, well, it's always going to be the way. I mean, the government sort of damned if it does, damned if it doesn't. I think we've seen the latest figures coming out of this totality data this week. It's monthly, but it actually shows that across the nation, prices are down. They've been coming down for a little while, led by Melbourne and Sydney, a couple of other smaller capitals. Brisbane's still going up slightly. Adelaide's remaining steady. And so prices are going to come down, but a lot of that was already happening. I mean, it was the end of the property cycle. Prices have gone up enormously. This is what happened at this time, at this stage of the cycle. But yeah, certainly wasn't aided by the government changes, but that was sort of the point, really. It's to take the heat out of the market and to reduce the number of investors in the market. We know investors buy about 80% of the properties that investors buy are established properties, rather than new builds and the new builds in the suburbs, outer suburbs. So that's sort of competing with the first homeowners. So what we're going to see is more downward pressure on property prices going forward, which means ultimately people are going to be find it easier to get into the market. Not that it'll be easy anytime soon, given prices are so huge. One thing to really keep in mind, though, when we talk about a percentage drop here or two percentage drops, prices have gone up 400% in the past couple of decades. I mean, it's really almost insignificant. So people need to keep that in mind, I think. But I think the government's going to, as we get closer to the election, people are going to be, I think they're going to realise, a lot of people are realising this is probably a good thing, and we need to help people get into housing, and this is the way to do it.
1: Is the government wanting to have a little bit of both ways, though? We want it to fall, but it's not going to fall by too much?
2: 100% they are. Because it'll be we tend to vote based on economic interests. And if your price is going down on your major asset, on your main asset, then you're probably going to be a bit upset. So they don't want the property market to crash, but nor will it, I mean, based on these changes. You're right. They definitely don't want to see it come down too much, but they want to see it just ease a little bit.
1: But does that actually come across as being, I'm not going to say weak, because that probably isn't the right word, but it comes across as you're wanting to have a little bit of both ways instead of being strong about what you are wanting to do, and that's for house prices to come down?
2: Oh, 100%. They need to toe the line, make sure they're sort of not upsetting one side or the other too much. I mean, a lot of things we've said about this government have been way too timid when it comes to many, many things. I think in this regard, though, they actually have taken action, and they have stared down critics, and so they have taken action. And I think they're probably where they want to be on this. I mean, they don't want to see the market collapse. It is the end of the property cycle. If they do take it too far, there's every chance that it will take more of a hit, more a significant hit in a quick succession, and they don't want that. So I think that on balance, they're doing pretty well in this regard.
1: Hey, Anthony, what do you think is going to be sort of like the thing that people will be talking about? Do you think we'll still be talking about housing prices in the next week or two, or there'll be other things?
2: I love how the time frame is a week or two, because it really is like that. I thought you were going to say next year, but no, of course.
1: In
2: a week or two. and the answer to both is no. I don't think we will be. Not a couple of weeks. We're talking about something else until the next data comes out and shows, it'll be a story here and there. Prices aren't about to collapse. It'll be a long-term thing. We're going to see prices go sideways over the next probably decade, some estimates, and that's where we're going to be,
1: Anthony, it's been great talking to you. I may not speak to you again because I'm retiring, but I just wanted to thank you for all of your work. Thank you.
2: Oh, thank you so much, and thank you for all of your work and your fabulous contribution to Australian media.
1: Good on you, mate. Thank you. Anthony Clann, award-winning investigative journalist and founder of the online news site The Klaxon. 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We're heading off to the next ABC News. After the news, Kate Mead, ABC reporter, will join us.
3: Hello, this is ABC News with David Rollins. The UN's World Food Programme says it's scaling up its operations in Venezuela, aiming to reach up to 500,000 people in urban areas hit hardest by earthquakes. Venezuelan authorities say that almost 2,300 people have died following the twin quakes last week, while more than 15,800 people have been left homeless. Marianela Gonzalez from the WFP says there will need to be a sustained response to hunger in Venezuela.
4: People who lost everything are in shelters or staying with family and friends. So WFP is working around the clock to get food to them while also supporting the logistics for the wider response. Recovery will be a marathon, not a sprint. Sustained support for the people of Venezuela is critical.
3: Economists say Australia's housing downturn is likely to continue well into next year. New totality data shows national home values fell 0.4% in June, the biggest monthly decline since December of 2022. AMP Chief Economist Shane Oliver says the downswing is now gathering momentum, and recent property tax changes have added another layer of uncertainty.
5: If we did not have the budget tax changes, then I think it would be a far more modest affair. It'd just be reflecting the rise in interest rates and the low levels of confidence. But the tax changes have injected a new higher level of uncertainty into it.
3: Defence Industry Minister Pat Conroy will use a major speech to defend AUKUS and announce a shake-up of defence procurement. Mr Conroy is expected to tell the National Press Club today that Labor's support for the Nuclear Submarine Pact is part of what he calls progressive patriotism. He will also blame a lack of discipline inside the defence establishment for billions of dollars in project cost blowouts. The government is moving to shift major acquisitions into a new defence delivery agency, aimed at speeding up decisions and improving oversight. Social Services Minister Tanya Plibersek says the government is absolutely determined to reduce gambling harm. Labor is expected to introduce its gambling ad reforms to Parliament today, which ban gambling advertisements during particular times of the day. The Coalition, Crossbench and Greens have criticised the changes, arguing they don't go far enough and are calling for an inquiry. Ms Plibersek says she'd be interested to hear any proposals to improve the legislation.
6: It'd be interesting to hear from the Coalition what their specific proposals are. At the moment, we've heard from a couple of people within the Coalition who say they've got an interest in it. We haven't really heard anything from the party, either the Liberals or the Nationals. Well, let's hear from them.
3: Victorian Premier Jacinta Allen is facing further scrutiny over what she knew about alleged corruption of big bill construction projects. Ms Allen yesterday denied claims reported in The Age that in 2022, a ministerial office pressured contractors to make a deal with the CFMEU over its preferred labour hire firm. The deal reportedly cost taxpayers an extra $2 million. After being stopped by media on the steps of Parliament House, Ms Allen maintained that her actions were above board.
7: As I've said on previous occasions, I've acted appropriately at all times. If there is any evidence of any claims, that they should be referred to Victoria Police.
3: At least five people are being killed and several others injured in an apartment fire in the Belgian city of Antwerp. A police spokesperson says it is still too early to give a figure for the number of injured or determine the cause of the fire. Belgium has experienced a series of severe blazes in the past few weeks, including one in a warehouse in Brussels. In sport, England's quest to end a 60-year soccer World Cup drought remains alive after they avoided a shock exit in the first knockout stage. The Three Lions came from behind to beat the Democratic Republic of Congo 2-1 in Atlanta and progressed to the quarterfinals, thanks to a brace of late goals by captain Harry Kane. The vast contingent of English supporters was left stunned when the African nation scored the opening goal just 7 minutes in. England's search for an equaliser finally came in the 75th minute from a Kane header, before he delivered a brilliant strike soon after to put his side in front. Their next opponents will be Mexico next Monday in Mexico City. And Canada is set to take part in next year's Eurovision Song Contest as the first new country to join the competition since Australia was added in 2015. Organisers say they'll join the competition in Bulgaria, which secured the right to host it after its own Dara won this year's contest.
8: The forecast for Tasmania for Thursday, showers with northeasterly winds shifting fresh and gusty and northwesterly during the morning. In Hobart, a partly cloudy day with a high chance of showers, most likely in the morning and afternoon. A top of 15 degrees and a low of 7 degrees overnight.
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1: Good morning. It is 6 minutes past five, 6 minutes past three in WA, 24 minutes to five. In South Australia and in the Northern Territory. I wanted to ask you this morning whether or not old habits die hard. Do old habits die hard? I'm asking this question because I caught myself the other day when I was filling up petrol that when I fill up the bowser, like when I fill up the tank, okay, I still give the side of the car a bit of a bump with my hip. And you may want to know why. It's because I think with older cars, there was this whole thing that if you give the car a bit of a bump a couple of times, you can get a little bit more petrol in, right? Now, it probably isn't the case anymore, but I think it used to be that if you give the car a bit of a bump with your hip, then you'd be able to get more petrol in it. Now, I still do it, right? I don't know why. But I still do it. And that could be because old habits die hard. Exactly the same as when you're filling up the car and you get the hose and you push it up a little bit to get that last little bit of petrol out of the hose. I don't think that makes any difference anymore. But you still do it because old habits die hard. So, number one, is that the case? Did it used to be that if you give the car a bit of a hip bump,

0: that you'd be able to get more petrol in, or do I have no idea what I'm talking about? 1-300-800-222. Scott Hamilton joins us, business and finance commentator. Hello, Scott.
1: Good morning, Trevor. How are you?
0: Is that a thing, bumping the side of the car to get more petrol in it?
1: Look, I'm sure it is. And in fact, I used to see my father used to do that quite regularly back in the day when we had the Kingswood. And, you know, you'd also pull the nozzle out just a little bit further and just try and get that extra bit of petrol in. But maybe in this day and age with hybrid cars and EVs, excuse me, it may not necessarily be the case. But I must say, with my time now, my old habits are in my wardrobe, where my suits have to sort of hang a certain way and shirts have to be a certain way. And I'm not sure that's an OECD or not, but they certainly have to be a certain way.
0: Do you do that? So do you like to have your shirts just like this and your suits just like that?
1: Correct, yes, unfortunately. bane of Alan.
0: So does that irritate someone?
1: Oh, yes.
0: We won't say who it is, Scott.
1: No, but Helen loves watching my shirts.
0: Tell us what's happening in finance.
1: Look, the Organisation of Economic Cooperation and Development, the OECD, it's just released its report on overall trust in national governments. Now, interestingly, 43% of people across the OECD countries, they have either low or no trust in governments, and that's as of their report for 2025. Now, Switzerland was the most trusted country in terms of government at 62%, Iceland 59%, and Norway at 57%. Australia, we sit at 51% above the OECD average, and we do look at countries such as Bulgaria at 16%, Peru 20%, France at 22%. Now, trusting governments is important because it drives policy, as we know, and this has therefore a direct impact in terms of investment, financial markets in each of their jurisdictions. And as we see the OECD report, Australia, it sits either at or above all public institution groupings. In particular, financial institutions is certainly well up there. But a stable country in terms of a continuing complex world, well, that does mean that investors are more likely to invest in that country and certainly park their money there. So that's one that is a good position for Australia to be in. But if I look at markets there, Trevor, the Aussie market, the ASX 200, slipped 55 points yesterday, down to 8,722 points. Asia was mixed. Europe was mostly down. The FTSE down 18 points at 10,478 points on the close. Currently, the US market is mixed at the moment. Dow Jones currently up 41 points at 52,361 points. The currency market, Aussie market, dollar was down on the crosses there. 68.96 cents to the US dollar and $1.21 to the New Zealand dollar. Oil was down $1.31 to $68.19. Gold was up $46.60 to $4,085.10 to US an ounce. And in terms of data releases today, we've got international trade in goods for May. And tomorrow we've got labour force data, which is one that we'll be closely watching. As we know, the unemployment rate here in Australia is at 4.4%. And we'll be certainly, there's expectation of no change, but it'll be the detail that we'll be certainly looking at there for tomorrow there, Trevor.
0: Good stuff. See, Anne-Marie from Dandenong still bumps the car when she fills it up with petrol.
1: That is fantastic. I'm going to have to point the electricity cord into the car a little bit closer.
0: Get that little bit more charge. Scott, great talking to you. I may not speak to you again because I understand you're going on holidays, but thank you for all of your work. Thank you.
1: No, Trevor, thanks so much for your everything you do, and it's been amazing over the many, many years that you've been on air. And Helen and I will be sad to see you off in the retirement, but maybe one day if you're on the Greek islands, we'll be sunning there.
0: Excellent. I'll meet you on the Greek islands. Nice work.
1: Absolutely.
0: Thanks, Scott. Scott Hamilton joining us as we take a look at finance, business and finance commentator. Kate Mead, ABC reporter, with us on the program this morning. Hello, Kate.
2: Good morning.
0: Oh, you need a microphone, really, don't you?
2: Sometimes. It depends how you're feeling about me in the morning, I guess.
0: Marg has sent a text in, and I agree with you totally, Marg. Says, you put your hand on the windscreen when a car comes towards you on a gravel road. Automatically. Still do it. I think it makes no difference with the windscreens that we have now. First thing you

0: You do.
1: If you're driving down Southwest Victoria, you drive the whole way then with your hand on the windscreen.
0: So true. Have you got any?
1: What habits?
0: Yeah.
1: Probably the most everyday one is definitely around at bedtime at night. I will set the alarm. I put the eye mask on. And then I cannot just lay my head back. I just have to check the alarm one more time. That idea of sleeping through the alarm, I have to check it again. I just can't imagine a life not triple checking.
0: Triple checking.
1: It's been known to add one more.
0: How do you go with the eye thing?
1: Oh, this is like girl math. Like, this seems to make only sense to me, may not make sense to anyone else, but I would wake in the night. So my theory was, if I put an eye mask on and I wake in the night, unless the alarm has gone off, I'm not to take the mask off and it's still sleeping time. See, I told you.
0: I don't like them because your eyelashes rub against it.
1: Yeah, no. Like, well, I guess when your eyes are shut and you're not blinking, that doesn't happen.
0: I guess so.
1: Eyes shut now.
0: About banging the car to get more petrol into the tank, I think it may bump the tank to remove any air trapped in it, and it's very minimal.
1: This is why people have so many hip problems. I'm certain of it, hearing all these people that do it.
0: Bumping.
1: Yeah.
0: Stories from you, please.
1: I bring nothing but joy this morning.
0: Excellent.
1: There's a rest of everything else on your news and everywhere. But let me tell you about Golf Girl. That's kind of a loose nickname that they have for a young girl, Rihanna Hill. She's just 8 years old and she is making her mark in golf. She's a Gold Coast local and she's been invited to compete in the US Kids World Gold Championship in North Carolina this month. She's a little rock star. It's a remarkable achievement. She only started playing 12 months ago.
0: Really?
1: Is she our next Cam Smith? Maybe no mullet. Is she our Tiger Woods? Who knows? But women in golf are taking off.
0: Yeah.
1: And there's clubs popping up all over the place to get women more engaged with golfers. And the idea that we have a rock star 8-year-old showing them how it's done, heading over to America, the future's looking bright for women in golf, that's for sure.
0: We've got very good golfers in Australia, female golfers, and continue. And they are doing very well. So another one can't hurt.
1: Absolutely. Bring them on. Catherine, have you ever been to Catherine?
0: I think I have been to Catherine.
1: It's on my bucket list. If I hear one more person say, oh, Catherine's so beautiful.
0: I'm not sure if I've driven through Catherine. Oh, no, I'm not sure. Anyway, tell the story.
1: 100 years of Catherine, the town is celebrating since it was officially established and they're having a huge celebration. Almost half a million tourists pass through Catherine every year. They look at the role it played as a key base in World War II. They talk about the bombing by the Japanese. They talk about the people that come through to make sure that it held together in times of terrific or terrible circumstances in terms of that 1998 Catherine flood. So the township's getting, the state's getting behind them, 100 years celebrating, something to be very, very proud of.
0: Richard said, when I'm driving, I always duck my head when I drive under a tunnel or a bridge. Yes.
1: I think we've all been known to have a little look and just make sure.
0: Have a little duck, make sure. I always toot when I leave, when I drive past people, and it's a habit. When I leave somewhere and people are waving, I automatically go, toot, toot.
1: No, Trevor.
0: Toot, toot.
1: No. No, no, no, no, no, no to the tooting.
0: You don't toot, toot.
1: No. I don't like being tooted at, and I don't like tooting.
0: Not even a happy toot, toot.
1: No such thing as a happy toot, toot.
0: Toot, toot.
1: No. It's white knuckling.
0: It's good manners.
1: Just wave. You don't need to toot, toot the whole neighbourhood to say goodbye.
0: Let's take a look at what's happening in the World Cup. Joining us this morning, ABC Sport Deputy Editor Amanda Shalala in New York. Hello, Amanda.
2: Good morning, Trevor. Hi, Kate.
0: Do you toot, toot people when you're saying goodbye?
2: Toot, toot. No, not really.
0: Oh, good on you.
1: Thank you, Amanda.
2: I missed the context to this.
0: That's all right.
1: Now, Amanda, let's have a look at England. They're coming from behind.
2: Okay, this was unbelievable from the three lines. They've come into this tournament

0: like they come into every tournament, one of the favourites, a lot of expectations on their shoulders, and pretty much every time since 1966 when they last won the World Cup, it has fallen over for them. It almost happened again today, and you have to feel for them. And, you know, for all the English expats that live in Australia, there are so many of them that would have been watching this, gotten up really early to see if they could make it through. They went behind early to DR Congo, and it was like that for most of the match until deep into the second half. It was starting to get really stressful for England, looking like they might be sent packing early. Then who stepped up? The one and only Harry Kane. First a header to equalise for the team, and then he stepped up with a really beautiful strike off his boot to make it 2-1, and they held on for the victory. The DR Congo goalkeeper, Lionel Mpassi, was excellent. He really stood up for that team, but huge sigh of relief for England. The dream is still alive, and now they have to go to Mexico City and play Mexico next. And the Mexicans have been on fire. So I don't know. After that performance from England, I'm not sure how they'll go.
1: What about Belgium and Senegal?
0: So that one's going to be kicking off shortly. And Senegal only ended up making it through to the knockout stage after a last big win in the group stage, one of the third-placed teams going through in this expanded format. Belgium as well has not really been that impressive throughout this tournament. And so although they finished on top of their group, I don't think they're in the sort of form that a lot of people thought would be really intimidating from them heading into this. So Senegal will like their chances against Belgium. I think the Europeans should be the favourites and should go on to win this. But, geez, we've already seen some exciting games so far where the underdogs have either won, like in the case of Paraguay, or gone really close, like with DR Congo. So who knows what will happen there.
2: And, Amanda, the host country, USA, how are they looking?
0: So the Americans will be taking on Bosnia and Herzegovina a little bit later on today. Oh, my gosh, the Americans, they're all talking it up, of course, as you could imagine.
2: Of course,
0: they're saying, for before this tournament started, they're thinking, okay, like, you know, a quarterfinal run, that's what we're going to aim for. And now it's all this talk about winning it. I'd say more from the punters rather than the experts, to be fair. But I don't know how realistic winning the whole tournament is for them. But this game against Bosnia, they should be able to do it. The Bosnians are a very solid team, but the Americans have really been in top gear so far in this tournament, as we saw when they played against Australia and beat the Socceroos pretty easily. And they've got their star man back, Christian Pulisic. Everything's gelling well for them. They're enjoying the pressure of being at home. So they have a lot of confidence and have a right to be confident in this one.
1: Amanda, before we talk to Warwick Long, any news on what Australia's up to?
0: They're in Texas. They're now in Dallas. They're training. They're getting ready for this Saturday morning Australian Times game against Egypt. So it's all been going pretty well for them. They're just really acclimatizing to the heat there. It's much, much hotter than where they were previously in Oakland. For Egypt, there's big news. Mo Salah, their superstar, he has been back training with the team. He went off early in their final group game with a hamstring injury, but it's looking like he will be fit to play Australia, and that's a huge boost for Egypt and not so much for the Socceroos.
1: Great talking to you, Amanda. Thank you.
0: Thanks, Kate. Bye, Trev.
1: Bye. Amanda Shalala in New York, a ABC Sport Deputy Editor, keeping us up to date as far as what's happening in the World Cup. Warwick Long joins us. He's the ABC Rural host of the Victorian Country Hour. Hello, Warwick.
3: G'day there, Trevor.
2: Well, I'm so glad that you're here because I have a story for you both. News story. Now, this is a story of an under-17s football team. 25 years ago, this team had played from the under-11s to the under-15s, and they get to this under-17 season. Mm-hmm. And they're doing really well in terms of the season hasn't started, but they start to train with the senior boys. They are thriving. Mm-hmm. After a few weeks, they realise, we haven't seen our coach.
1: Where?
2: And they go up to the committee and they say, hey, we haven't had a coach yet. We've just been training with the senior boys. Mm. And they go, well, hang on a second. We appointed someone, but they've gone.
1: Yeah.
2: Don't need to go talk about where he's gone, but he's gone.
1: He's gone.
2: Anyway, the kids, they get on their landline phones and they start ringing around. They need a coach. They forfeit the first game of this season.
1: That's just sad.
2: Terrible things can happen. You know, and it's a regional area, a little place called Broadford.
1: Mm.
2: Well, they get their coach. It's a team that's bonded. They have galvanised.
1: Nice.
2: They play and they win every game of the seniors.
1: That's what we like.
2: Oh, sorry, of the under-17s.
1: Yeah.
2: And they win that grand final despite not having a coach at the start of the year. And one of those players happened to be our very own Woz Long.
1: Oh, what a story.
2: And he celebrated on the weekend 25 years.
3: Kate Mead can do her research. That's a good journalist right there, I think. What a story. Oh, there are a few details that you're just missing out on there, I think, Kate. Like the fact that they wouldn't let our under-15s players get move the game, one of the finals for us, because our under-15s guys had a grand final on the same day. So we had to turn up and beat the second-best team with 14 players playing 18 on the field. And we did it.
2: You did it. You had a choice of forfeiting, I believe, but
3: yes.
2: You decided to take them on.
3: We'll take them on. And that is probably the most exhausted I've ever been in my life, which is a bit sad given that was 25 years ago.
1: I was going to say, how long ago is this story?
2: So I'm ringing around. I want the goss. I wanted the goss from this 25-year reunion. I wanted to know, did they get out on the ground and do something? And what I've realised is that there's obviously a really big difference from the 10-year reunion to the 25-year reunion, when perhaps, you know, it's a group of 40-year-old men and they're thinking, well, I've got to get up to Auskick or Vic Kick in the morning, so we better take it easy.
1: Any goss, Warwick? So was there anything that you're trying to keep hidden?
3: No, all I've got to say is it was 25-year reunion for our little team that won when we shouldn't have. Got back to the Broadford Senior Football Club on the weekend to watch them play Strathfield. So Broadford is an incredible story because they haven't had a senior football club for a couple of years. They couldn't even find a league. So it was actually great to go back and support that club and be in that town with a really enthusiastic committee, a really great team. They're getting beaten pretty heavily on the field at the moment because they've just got a team back together. And when you think of all the juniors and kids that have been through that town that have left because they didn't have a football club, to see it back up and running and to be able to go back and celebrate was great. But the funniest moment of the day, because so much had changed and it was really exciting to go see everybody and new faces, was we had a little sneaky look inside the change rooms and nothing has been updated in 25 years. The same mural, the same corner where me and my mates used to sit and get changed, the shower block, exactly the same. And I was like, oh, wow, nothing in 25 years. So good luck to the kids having showers there after a couple of grades are finished before them on the weekend.
2: I love a football story, I can't tell you, but I love a regional football story.
1: Yeah.
2: And I think even what you have just described, you know, in a time where it is so hard to get junior footballers to stay with a club, or, you know, to stay engaged, just to sign up and play, cost of living pressures for parents to get them to and from games, they're holding on by a thread. And yet when times are tough in a community, that is, the football club is what can bind everyone together.
1: True.
2: You
1: so
2: know
1: true.
2: So I love that you went back. I was hoping for a bit more dirt, if I'm honest. Was boring.
3: So I'll tell you what, I feel 25 years is nothing compared to Catherine, hearing you talk about the Northern Territory town, 100 years old. What was great hearing about that town earlier this week too on the country, I was the blokes talking about there's a real pride to being a Catherineite and a Territorian. And I just love how towns have those terms around them too. Like, you know, being a Catherineite and having that proud and thinking how big it was as a city, even though it was a few thousand people, compared to where you're coming from out in the bush, was just amazing to hear those stories. So, yeah, let's celebrate Catherine a bit more than my under-17 football victory, because I really loved hearing that too. Oh, and Kate and Trevor.
1: Yeah.
3: Kate, you were being mean to Trevor before.
1: Yes, thank you.
2: Because
3: I'm a toot tooter.
2: Oh,
1: thank you.
2: That was not being mean. That was just etiquette.
3: That's being polite.
1: So you are a toot tooter.
3: I love a toot toot. And it's actually a bit disappointing. One of my cars has a bit of a sticky horn, like, so it sounds like you're aggressively tooting.
2: See?
3: But I love the light toot toot and the big wave out the window. And that's the symbol that you're going. And I walk, like, I don't know if it's true, but when you leave people, when people leave your house, I always walk them out to the front because, yeah, I hope for the little toot toot at the same time.
2: You always have to walk someone out. That's, you know, that's good manners, but the toot toot can, you know, go to bed now.
1: Careful with the language. we're talking this morning about those habits that die hard. Now, I mentioned, Warwick, that when I fill up the car, that I give it a bump with my hip when I leave, because then you can put a bit more extra fuel in there as I'm doing the bumping action as I'm talking to you.
2: He's had three hip replacements too, by the way.
1: Mocked. I'd like to talk to Scott. Good morning, Scott.
4: Oh, that would be me.
1: Do you bump the car, Scott?
4: I certainly do. I don't drive anymore, but I always bump the car. And because I'm so short, I actually use my shoulder to bump the car.
1: Excellent. And do you think that you actually get more petrol in it when you bump the car?
4: I was told that back at the day. Yes, I was told, give it a quick bump and the air will release and you can get a few more litres in.
1: Nice work, Scott. Now, I'd like to point out that I've got another text here from Joe that says, I've been bumping cars since 1955 when I used to fill up my 1927 Chevrolet. Many older cars could develop an airlock.
2: Yeah. Oh. So we're talking about a type of car too, of a certain vintage. Is that right?
1: Well, you see,
2: of a certain vintage.
1: Well, a certain vintage. That's why it doesn't actually work on modern cars. Still bump it though, Warwick.
3: With a hip and shoulder like that, Scott can get into the Broadford under 17 football team. Trevor, I stopped at Forbes. There used to be this one cheap petrol station south of Forbes on the Newell Highway.
1: Yeah.
3: And I remember Mum and Dad were in the car. I was driving them somewhere, and it only had one diesel pump. And I remember getting stuck behind this bloke who stopped, took a long time to take off his car, get out of the car, open the little petrol spot, put on gloves.
1: Oh.
3: And then filled the car, then gave it a little shake, then put more in, then gave it a little shake again, then put more in, then gave it a little shake again, and that's when I decided to stop shaking the car because I was not enjoying the waiting period behind this bloke at this one bowser that it made me change my ways. But I respect the bump or the shake.
1: Thank you. Kate Mead, thank you for joining us.
2: Thank you. It's always fun. Thanks, Woz. I knew you wouldn't mind me stirring you up as well.
3: Thanks, Kate. We'll get you to Broadford one day.
2: Oh, absolutely.
1: This is David Eites on ABC Radio. Now, though, we're heading off to the next ABC News.
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9: ABC News. Good morning, I'm Simon Lauder. Venezuelan authorities say the death toll from two earthquakes last week has risen to almost 2,300 as citizens work to recover those still trapped under rubble. Jono Wakeley reports.
10: In La Guaira State, one of the hardest hit areas, heavy machinery has been hard to come by, leading to groups of civilians digging through the rubble with pickaxes, shovels, ropes, and even their hands. Many have been attempting to supplement what they describe as a slow and inadequate state response to the country's strongest tremors in a century. Senior government officials have attributed growing civilian anger and even reports of military personnel looting and slowing aid deliveries to misinformation. The UN's World Food Programme says it's been rapidly scaling up its operations and expanding food assistance.
9: Iran insists it will not begin discussions on the next phase of any peace deal with the US until an interim agreement between the two nations is fully implemented. Here's Middle East correspondent Matthew Doran.
11: US and Iranian officials have met with mediators Qatar in Doha for technical talks, but the two sides are not sitting down face to face as they try to make progress on a lasting agreement in the Middle East. Iran's chief negotiator says that process is stalled because the US hasn't upheld its side of the interim deal, which demanded an immediate end to fighting on all fronts, including in Lebanon, and the beginning of some frozen Iranian assets being handed back to Tehran. The US President Donald Trump has insisted progress is being made, including on things such as the denuclearisation of Iran, comments which appear at odds with Iran's stated position. Matthew Doran, ABC News, Jerusalem.
9: Newly released financial disclosures show the US president raked in more than $2.2 billion last year, including over $1 billion from his family's crypto businesses. North America correspondent Lauren Day reports.
12: The multi-billion dollar haul included everything from real estate investments to Trump brand watches and cologne. But one of the most lucrative parts of the president's earnings came from his forays into cryptocurrency. That means Donald Trump is now a serious player in a market where he is also a rulemaker. The White House has denied there's a conflict of interest, and President Trump told reporters he has nothing to do with his personal finances.
13: I never speak to any of the people that run the money, but they're at big institutions, and they invest in whatever they invest in.
12: Most former presidents sold off businesses they owned or held stakes in that might create conflicts. Lauren Day, ABC News, Washington.
9: The ashes of a Thai teenager allegedly murdered by an Australian man have been interred at a ceremony in her home village. Correspondent Rachel Clayton.

0: Correspondent Rachel Clayton reports.
1: Hundreds of mourners gathered in northeast Thailand to farewell 17-year-old Thanchanok Donhomla, whose body was returned home to her family earlier this week. Thanchanok's auntie, Miriti Thanachai, says she identified her niece's body. She says her face was bruised and swollen and her teeth were broken. Thai police allege Australian man Simon Carman strangled Thanchanok in a hotel room in Pattaya City before putting her body in a suitcase and dumping it near railway tracks. Mr. Carman denies the allegations. The 45-year-old has been charged with murder and remains in remand in Pattaya prison. Rachel Clayton, ABC News.
0: Former Today Show host Karl Stefanovic has vowed not to stop speaking after he was sacked by Channel 9. Europe correspondent Elias Kluwer reports from London.
2: The former Today Show host has been here in London after Nine sacked him from his lucrative gig on Breakfast TV. In the latest episode of his podcast, Stefanovic hosted fellow self-styled freedom of speech crusader Piers Morgan, and both claimed they'd been sacked for advocating for freedom of speech. Stefanovic said the sacking had been hard on his family.
3: Have you felt emotional since you got
4: here? Just when I was thinking about my, just my life. Because she puts up with a lot.
2: Karl Stefanovic also said on the podcast that his discussion with the anti-Islam far-right activist and convicted criminal Stephen Yaxley Lennon, also known as Tommy Robinson, was a legitimate interview.
0: In sport, England has survived a huge scare to progress to the last 16 of soccer's FIFA World Cup with a 2-1 comeback win over DR Congo in Atlanta. England will play co-host Mexico in the round of 16 in Mexico City on Monday. And Australian tennis player Daria Kasatkina is through to the third round of Wimbledon for a fourth straight year. She beat Indonesia's Janis Chen in three sets, 7-6, 6-1, 6-1. Kasatkina will face four-time Grand Slam champion Naomi Osaka next. You're up to date with the latest ABC News.
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8: Good morning. 25 to 6, 2nd of July, Belgium about to play Senegal in the round of 32. And on Saturday, we're one of the last games, second to last game, I think, in the round of 32, when Australia faces Egypt, the Pharaohs. And I'll be there. We'll be halfway through it by now. Might be nearly over. Kickoff's at 4 a.m. You can come to the Hanging Gardens or be inside, safe and warm, at the Odeon. Tickets are free. Just get online to the Hanging Gardens webpage and you can register for that. Love to see you there. It's going to be an unforgettable sporting moment, community moment, really. Do you remember a couple of weeks ago the Global Safety Report came out and had New Zealand as the safest country in the Southern Hemisphere? Iceland, obviously, number one, unsurprisingly. But what is it really like in New Zealand? And does it feel there like it's got more or less safe? The world is definitely much less safe. There's more global conflicts currently than there have been for a long time. We'll take a look at that in just a second. And a Flathead report is out. Guess what? They're overfished. Guess who did it? We did. And it's just in the south. Apparently there's heaps of healthy flathead in the north. So why don't they eat flathead in the north? Have they got nice fish there? Whereas we have to eat what was described in an 1830s report as some sort of disgusting sea slug scumming around on the bottom and floor of the sea. But they are delicious. Anyway, I would love to hear your experience of what you've seen in the flathead fishery, what you remember as a child, how is it now? And it's interesting is that not necessarily so much the problem was that we were overfishing them. It's which of the ones we were keeping that was the problem. So there may be some good news there about how we could make a difference. We'll dive into that after 7 o'clock this morning and also look at how you getting scammed online by ghost stores. Ironically, just happened to me this week. So it can happen to the best of us. Top tip, don't shop when you're tired because you just can't spend that. I don't spend that extra little minute checking, verifying whether this place is real or not. You only have to reverse look up at the thing, usually, for it to expose itself. Anyway,

I wanted those pants, damn it. It's 9.5 degrees right now, top of 15. Showers, they'll go through the day right till about 3 or 4 o'clock. We'll get the details from the Bureau a little bit later this morning, but expect it to be wet pretty much all day. All right, we're off to New Zealand, the safest place in the global south, in a second. True or false? And I'm really excited to meet this award-winning correspondent who we'll be chatting with, who's based in Wellington. Mark in Risdon Vale. G'day, Mark. I was disappointed DR Congo lost to England. I was hoping an African nation wins. I'm loving it all. Yeah, we were getting excited that it would be the year that the World Cup is all the countries from the global south taking it back. But I don't know. We'll see what happens anyway. This is the Pretenders.

0: The Pretenders, don't get me wrong, 936 ABC Radio Hobart. It's 18 to 6. Pack your bags, it's vicarious travel. We're going to New Zealand, the safest country in, well, the global south, in the world, really, if you don't count Iceland. But does it feel like it's got more safe there in the last few years?
1: Don't do it. Don't do it.
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0: 18-6. Off to New Zealand. So in this global safety report, it described New Zealand as the safest country in the global south. Iceland was number one. But how does that measure up to the experience on the ground? Charlotte Cook's a correspondent for Radio National. She recently reported on the Bondi massacre. She's covered floods in Wellington. She does it all, really. She's also got a podcast called Hair and Loathing, looking at relationship to body hair in the West, which looks really good, actually. But I wanted to see if it feels as safe in New Zealand as this report suggests. Kia ora, Charlotte.
5: Good morning.
0: Good morning. I remember when I reached out to you about this report because it came out in June and you were like, really? Does it feel like New Zealand's become a less safe place or a more safe place in the last couple of years?
5: Well, I looked into the study to, you know, as all good journalists do. And so the study is based off peace, conflict, political stability, militarization, and violence levels. So I guess in that aspect, yes, New Zealand is probably deserving of its second place ranking, which has actually climbed from third place last year. So, I mean, yes, in those aspects, New Zealand is safe, but there are probably ways in which, if you were to look at it from everyday well-being or outcomes for New Zealanders, then perhaps it's not as safe for some people.
0: What are those things that you observe that have changed?
5: Well, I mean, probably like Australia too, is cost of living is a huge problem for many New Zealanders at the moment. We're seeing a lot of people struggling in what politicians coin, you know, the squeezed middle, where double income still struggling. So that's come from things like high rents, unaffordable for first home buyers. There's also new homelessness laws, which are called move on laws, which could, in some people's eyes, view it as criminalising homelessness. Mm. And so there's lots going on in that space around, you know, where do people live? Where can they go? Even this week, there's kind of been some developments around, if you haven't been on the street or rough sleeping for 12 months, you're not qualifying for emergency housing. So where do you go if you've only been homeless for 12 months, you know? Mm. Where do those people go? So there's problems in housing and health outcomes. There's lots of areas where you might look at New Zealand and think it's not achieving the safety level.
0: 5:45, 936 ABC Hobart, Charlotte Cook, Radio New Zealand, field journalist, correspondent, also a podcaster. Charlotte, I mean, a lot of us would be like, oh, you know, there was Jacinda Ardern, that was a moment. I mean, she lives in Sydney now, even she's left. What's like the government like now, and what's been happening with their relationship with Māori?
5: Yeah, that's been a really contentious 3 years. We're coming up to an election in November this year, so the campaigning is really starting to ramp up. But we saw some quite incredible movements, and largely around legislative rollback. So we had a giant hikoi, which is a march or a demonstration, which started at the top of the country last year, and it was more te tiriti, which is was the march for. Really, it was protesting against the Treaty Principles Bill, which many felt would undermine the foundational rights and promises of our founding document, the Treaty of Waitangi. And so there was tens of thousands of people who marched from one end of the country to the other and all met at Parliament. And I hosted a live broadcast from there on the day that everyone arrived, and it was just incredible. So it was kind of the standpoint in what people were angry about the government legislative changes, but it wasn't just about the treaty principles bill. It was, there's been a disestablishment of Te Aka Whai Order, which is the Māori Health Authority, the repeal of the smoke-free generation laws, which were going to be world-leading in stopping smoking and prohibit future generations from even becoming addicted. And we know that smoking and outcomes from smoking are hugely inequitable for Māori and Pacifica who, you know, feel a lot of those impacts and those health outcomes differently to Pākehā. And that is reflected again in our health problems, which there's massive wait lists for to get into a GP. There's huge wait times for ED departments. Even this week, we've just had someone who died in the ED in the bathroom after waiting 9 hours to be seen. And so the government's bought in lots of things to try and address this, but fundamentally, we've got a workforce shortage and infrastructure shortages that don't look after our population.
0: And Charlotte, weirdly, like, vaping seems to be ubiquitous in New Zealand. It's illegal in Tassie, and we've sort of accidentally created a massive tobacco black market by doing that and by the prices of cigarettes here. But is there discussion in New Zealand about keeping vaping?
5: Yeah, that's a really interesting one, and it's something that people are hugely passionate about. I mean, our current minister who's in charge of this believes that vaping is a smoking cessation tool, so something that can help people stop smoking. But again, evidence is showing that it's actually putting a lot of people at risk. That your first time, people are skipping the ciggies and going straight to vaping. So I don't know if science would back up that it is a cessation tool, and certainly seeing lots of problems with young people getting addicted to it and needing support while they're, you know, at high school trying to get off vaping.
0: Charlotte Cook, New Zealand correspondent, responding to a global safety report that had New Zealand as the safest country in, well, the Southern Hemisphere, at least by miles. What are the things that are strengths in New Zealand? Like, is there still a sense of social cohesion that's really strong? Is there a sense that that's being eroded as well?
5: I think I had quite an interesting experience. I was over in Australia covering the Bondi shooting, and I felt as though we've seen lots of division socially in New Zealand, but compared to what I had seen and experienced from conversations in Australia, this is all, you know, anecdotal from me, but it felt as though actually maybe we are doing okay. There is, you know, we have the benefit of similarly to Australia being far away from everything, and so much nature and bush and beautiful scenery. There's so many spaces that can feel safe, but on the other end, we've also got a lot of risk of natural disasters, and that has certainly been increasing. So while, you know, there is an amount of social cohesion and people getting along, there is increasing division in the world, like everywhere.
0: Yeah, and so much of it's driven by external forces, isn't it, which is such a challenge. Do you think, what's the mood in this upcoming election? Is it a mood for change? Is there a mood to get back to something New Zealand used to be? Or is there someone trying to lead everyone forward somewhere?
5: There's a mood for change, I think, but I don't know if change will come. The polling, early polling, is very much showing close margins on both sides. And I guess everyone kind of wants the same outcome. They want a better economy. They want better health outcomes. They want better education outcomes. So it's just coming down to policy and to who people pick on the day. We haven't kicked off into full campaigning mode yet. And the opposition party, the Labour Party, has not announced a lot of its key or cornerstone policies yet. So we'll be waiting for that information. But I think off the back of quite a tumultuous 3 years with the current government, it will be interesting to see how people tick those boxes when the day comes.
0: Charlotte, great to talk to you this morning. Really appreciate it.
5: Nice to talk to you.
0: And if you want to see a great film about the original Hikoi, there's a film called Fina, which is still on streaming services, which we forced the kids to watch the other day. They're like, don't make us watch another film about old New Zealanders. But it was a really moving film and worth checking out. Great to talk to you.
5: Nice to talk to you. Kakitu.
0: And you can check out Charlotte's podcast as well, Hair and Loathing. It's 8 to 6. Weather's next.
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7: 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Blue skies, an extra jumper, and a walk on the beach in Wellies.
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0: Take a look at weather for you now on 936 ABC Radio Hobart this, what is it, Thursday already, 2nd of July. 9.5 degrees, feels like 7, a top of 15 today. There's no warnings. West to southwesterlies at 6 kilometres per hour, gusting to 7, so really still. And it should rain right through till about 3 or 4 o'clock, be less likely in the late morning. Light winds becoming north to northwesterly to 25 kilometres per hour in the morning and then lighter in the late evening. On the Derwent Estuary, that sea is variable below, winds variable below 10 knots, becoming north to northwesterly to 15 knots in the middle of the day and decreasing below 10 knots in the evening, seas below half a metre. So this is a weakening cold front embedded in a northwesterly airstream will cross Tasmania today. Another stronger cold front crosses tomorrow morning. A cold and gusty southwesterly airstream will establish during Friday and Saturday, with the coldest air to cross during Saturday. The airstream is then expected to tend south to southwesterly and ease Sunday as a high pressure centre approaches Tasmania from the west, forecast across later in the day. So really terrible weather together at our live site in the Hanging Gardens. But I'll be there toughing it out because I've got the clothing for it because, you know, I'm Tasmanian. That's how we go. So I do hope that you'll join us as well there. And you can find those tickets. I'll keep you up to date with the latest at the FIFA World Cup as those matches unfold. England hanging on by a hair of a whisker. But who else will be able to make it through to the round of 16? Cat Stevens.

0: Cat Stevens, Moon Shadow. I was walking in a moon shadow the other night, actually. It was a big full moon over the Waverley Flora Park, and it was behind us, and we had our shadows in front of us. It was 4 o'clock, 4:30 maybe. It wasn't even dark. So beautiful. The walk I went on yesterday, well, it was a run, but it was, you know where the golf course was in Clarence, and there was that little rivulet track sort of running along past the car park at Eastlands there. What they've done is they're putting a running loop on there. It's not finished. Very black, thick mud underneath that. But eventually, there's going to be a whole walking loop all the way around that golf course, which I just think is going to be such a great asset. It isn't the amphitheatre for public events that Clarence were looking at putting in there. I wonder what happened to that idea. That would have been good. That could have been the live site. Not technically in Hobart, obviously. But yeah, top tip, go and check out that track at the golf course. It's really going to be an absolutely spectacular new walk. Really safe, really family friendly and beautiful, but also sad to see two tents set up on the Rosny golf course there. People living out because they've got nowhere to live. So yeah, tough at the same time as quite exciting. Belgium are about to play Senegal, FIFA World Cup. I'll keep you up to date with all the action there. After seven, we're looking at a new Flathead report looking at the resource. So that fishery has been restricted really, really severely. Turns out that's a good idea. The population is in total crisis. And it's not so much that your dad and granddad overfished it. It's that they kept the big ones and the big ones were the girls. So there might be a strategy there that can be put into place. But I'd love to hear your observations about flathead fishing, your experiences of it growing up, how it's changed, or maybe how it needs to change. 0438 922 936. News now, early AM. What's the latest in the US-Iran negotiations? Why is Donald Trump trying to stop pregnant women from getting on airplanes to the United States? You'll hear it here first and most accurately, of course, on ABC.
1: In your neighbourhood,
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0: Good morning, ABC News with Michael Della Fontana. The US and Iran have held indirect talks in Qatar as they try to thrash out an agreement on a lasting peace deal. Middle East correspondent Matthew Doran reports.
1: It's now 2 weeks since the US and Iranian presidents signed the interim deal, but Iran is insisting not enough progress has been made in implementing it, and further negotiations on more difficult issues, such as the future of Iran's nuclear ambitions, won't happen until that occurs. Regardless, officials from Washington and Tehran have held meetings in the Qatari capital, Doha, with the Gulf state acting as a mediator, and Donald Trump claims they are making progress. Iran wants some of its frozen assets thawed as reward for agreeing to reopen the Strait of Hormuz to shipping, and it's continued to criticise Israel's occupation of southern Lebanon. Matthew Doran, ABC News, Jerusalem.
0: Venezuelan authorities say the death toll from two earthquakes last week has risen to almost 2,300 as citizens work to recover those still trapped under rubble. Jono Wakely has more.
2: In La Guaira State, one of the hardest hit areas, heavy machinery has been hard to come by, leading to groups of civilians digging through the rubble with pickaxes, shovels, ropes and even their hands. Many have been attempting to supplement what they describe as a slow and inadequate state response to the country's strongest tremors in a century. Senior government officials have attributed growing civilian anger and even reports of military personnel looting and slowing aid deliveries to misinformation. The UN's World Food Programme says it's been rapidly scaling up its operations and expanding food assistance.
0: Locally now, and Tasmania's Racing Integrity Commissioner has released 8 new industry standards that he hopes will improve integrity in the state's racing industry. Jessica Moran has more.
3: It's been a turbulent few years for racing in Tasmania. Animal welfare issues, allegations of drug use, and a push in Parliament to shut down greyhound racing. The Tasmanian Racing Integrity Commissioner, Sean Carroll, says the newly released standards are a significant step forward. They include new guidelines around complaints handling, prohibited substances, conflicts of interest, well-being and safeguarding, and investigations and disciplinary action. The Commissioner says the standards have been made in consultation with the industry and animal welfare experts and come into effect immediately.
0: The Defence Industry Minister, Pat Conroy, will use an address to the National Press Club today to urge Labor supporters to back the AUKUS nuclear submarine pact. Mr Conroy will argue that Labor should be viewed as the neutral or natural party of defence and national security, according to excerpts of his speech seen by the ABC. Labor has at times faced pushback from among its rank and file members over its support of the AUKUS pact and is preparing for a national conference later this month. Mr Conroy will also point to a looming shake-up within defence aimed at tackling cost blowouts on major projects. Returning overseas, at least 5 people have been killed and several others injured in an apartment fire in the Belgian city of Antwerp. A police spokesperson says it's still too early to give a figure for the number of injured or determine the cause of the fire. Belgium has experienced a series of severe blazes in the past weeks, including one in a warehouse in Brussels. England has survived a huge scare to progress to the last 16 of soccer's FIFA World Cup with a 2-1 comeback win over DR Congo in Atlanta. Brian Kipenga handed Congo a surprise lead just after 7 minutes. But 2 late goals from captain Harry Kane spared England humiliation. England will next play co-host Mexico in the round of 16 in Mexico City on Monday. Now the weather, gale warning for the far northwest coast, central north coast, Bank Strait and Franklin Sound, east of Flinders Island and upper east coast. Strong wind warning for the lakes, lower east coast, southeast coast, southwest coast and central west coast. There's a flood watch for northern Tasmania, a minor flood warning for the Macquarie Meander and North Esk Rivers, initial minor flood warning for the South Esk River, final flood warning for the Mersey River, and a sheep graziers warning for King Island. For the state, areas of rain about the north and west with possible coastal thunderstorms, scattered showers elsewhere. Showers falling as snow above 900 metres during the evening. North to northwesterly winds becoming strong and gusty about the north and west coasts during the morning. Rain, windy and 14 today for Burnie and Devonport. Forecast for Launceston, rain in 13, Hobart showers and 15 degrees. At the moment, 12 in Burnie, 11 in Devonport and 10 degrees in Launceston and Hobart. 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
4: Good morning and welcome to AM. I'm Barbara Miller, coming to you from Gadigal Land in Sydney. A funeral for a Thai teenager allegedly killed by an Australian man has been held in her home village. The body of 17-year-old Thancharnok Domhala was found in a suitcase in Pattaya on Thailand's east coast. 45-year-old Australian Simon Carman has been charged with her murder. Her family says it wants the harshest punishment for her killer. ABC correspondent Rachel Clayton has more.
5: Outside a Buddhist temple in Kalasan province in Thailand's northeast, monks perform funeral rites as the remains of Thancharnok Domhala are laid to rest. The temple abbot says hundreds of families attended the funeral.
6: There was a lot of people, her mum and dad, also the relatives. At the time when the body was here, even the parking lots were full. They felt sorry for her.
5: Thai police allege the 17-year-old was violently killed by 45-year-old Simon Carman inside his rented hotel room in the city of Pattaya before disposing of her body in a suitcase dumped near railway tracks. Mr. Carman denies the allegations. Pattaya Police Colonel Anek Sra Tung Yu says CCTV shows the teen arriving with Mr. Carman at his hotel, but she's never seen coming out.
6: She had only sent a message to a friend saying she had arrived. After that, she could no longer be contacted.
5: Thancharnok's great-aunt, Mi Boon Seurt, says she helped raise the teenager and is struggling to comprehend her loss.
7: I'm just like a mother to her. She called me mum. Before she went, she told me she'd be back soon. I've raised her since she was 3 months old.
5: The 75-year-old says she wants the person responsible to face the death penalty.
7: If he can be killed, I want him to be killed like my niece. I want life for life.
5: Thancharnok's auntie, Miriti Thanachai, says she identified her niece's body.
7: There were six of us that went to the morgue at the police hospital. Her face was bruised and swollen. It had turned dark. Teeth were broken. Her jaws weren't normal. Her head and hair was pulled.
5: Earlier this week, details emerged about Mr. Carman's movements the night he met the teenager. The manager of Marina 2 Bar and Grill in Pattaya says he appeared drunk.
8: He was drunk, yes. He walked, swaying side to side.
5: Police say Mr. Carman will remain in remand for up to 84 days while they build their case.
4: Rachel Clayton there. There's concern thousands of child sexual abuse survivors could miss out on compensation via the National Redress Scheme. The scheme has a backlog of 30,000 applications, but is slated for closure in 2028. Political reporter Claudia Long has more from Canberra.
9: For abuse survivor Chris Coombs, getting acknowledgement of the abuse he suffered and compensation from the scheme has been life-changing.
10: I got a call and I was informed about the successful outcome and I just wept. For me, the money component as well, it allowed me to go to law school.
9: And while he describes the gruelling redress investigation process as among his darkest days, it's also something he's desperate for other victim survivors to be able to access.
10: To finally share my truth, have it believed, have it recognised, and then to no longer have to pay for my own therapy felt like really important opportunity for healing.
9: Chris Coombs is a survivor advocate with the legal firm and support service No More, working directly with people navigating the redress scheme. But the scheme has a backlog of 30,000 applications, with more than 1,500 expected to roll in each month over the next year. No More CEO Jackie Mead wants the scheme extended beyond its planned mid-2028 closure.
11: I can't see any way that the scheme can actually meet the requirements for which it was set up, which obviously includes processing the applications of all of those people that came forward.
9: The federal government told the ABC it's made significant improvements to the scheme's operations, but in the first half of 2026, the scheme's processed an average of 993 applications a month. It's an increase on the previous 5 months, but that current rate of progress isn't enough to clear the existing backlog before the scheme shuts. Griffith University criminologist and former member of the Commonwealth Independent Advisory Council on Redress, Kathleen Daly, has studied redress schemes since 2012.
12: 1 year to close the redress scheme after the close of applications is ludicrous.
9: In a submission to a Senate inquiry, the Department of Social Services said it could process all cases before the sunset date. Professor Daly disputes that.
12: All redress schemes, except very small ones, take more than a year to finalise applications.
9: She's also worried the department is underestimating the number of cases that will come in before the application deadline on July 1, 2027.
12: In the last 3 to 6 months, or in the last month of a scheme, there's a huge surge of applications.
9: It's numbers like these that have Greens Senator David Shoebridge echoing calls to push back the application deadline and extend the scheme.
13: All of those vulnerable survivors, many of them have finally worked up the courage and found the space, found the moment in their lives where they can come and speak about their abuse, they're going to be knocking on a shut door. We cannot let that happen.
9: Senator Shoebridge is a member of the parliamentary inquiry into the scheme's operation and says he's been frustrated with responses from the government during hearings. It's a sentiment that appears to be shared by WA Liberal Senator Dean Smith, who said this to the Department of Social Services at last week's session.
14: Outrageous is how I would describe that.
15: Right.
14: Because this committee took the department on trust
15: that
14: the performance of the scheme was better than the Auditor General's report revealed. Significantly better.
9: Social Services Minister Tanya Plibersek said in a statement the federal government won't let victim survivors down and is focused on improving how the scheme operates so survivors receive outcomes sooner and with better support throughout the process. A legislated 8-year review of the scheme is now underway and has been tasked with providing advice to government on how to ensure valid applications can be processed before the closure date.
4: Political reporter Claudia Long there. And if you need support, help is available from Bravehearts on 1800 272 831. Donald Trump's personal wealth grew enormously during his first year back in the White House, according to new financial disclosure papers. His family's cryptocurrency ventures alone raked in more than $1 billion for Mr. Trump. North America correspondent Lauren Day has been going through the papers.
16: Barb, there's almost 1,000 pages of disclosures, so it's a pretty extensive look at the president's finances, although I should say not entirely complete. But it does raise fresh questions about just how much his personal wealth has grown during his presidency so far. Overall, he raked in over $2 billion last year, according to analysis by the major newspapers here. And that compares to about $622 million in 2024, so that's more than three times the amount since re-entering the White House. And one of the most lucrative parts of the president's earnings are his crypto ventures. And that's interesting for a number of reasons, but in part because he was once a very outspoken skeptic of cryptocurrency. He once said that it was a haven for drug dealers and scammers, but now he's a major player. And he's made more than $1 billion from his family's crypto ventures at the same time that he's the industry's top policymaker. And we have seen that he's pushed crypto-friendly policies since taking office and lifted those Biden-era regulations since he re-entered the White House. So in a statement, the White House spokeswoman Anna Kelly said that he had turned America into the crypto capital of the world, but they denied that there are any conflicts of interest there. Donald Trump himself was asked earlier today whether he is profiting off the presidency. Here's what he had to say.
17: I don't get involved in my personal. We have funds that run my money. And I purposely, I never speak to any of the people that run the money. But they're at big institutions, and they invest in whatever they invest. Well, you know why I'm profiting? Because the stock market's going up. Everybody's profiting.
4: Everybody's profiting. Wow, quite the statement. But, Lauren, it's not just crypto, is it? What else is the US president making money off?
16: Well, also included in this haul were, as you'd expect, millions in real estate deals overseas, including projects in Saudi Arabia, the UAE, Romania, India, all over the place. There were millions of dollars in sales of Trump-branded items like Bibles, sneakers, cologne, watches, also royalties from his books, and interestingly, even a $6,000 monthly pension fund from the Screen Actors Guild from his time back on The Apprentice. It also revealed that he has earned $80 million in income from settlements with various media and tech giants that he's sued, including ABC America, Paramount and Meta. And he's also received very lucrative gifts, including to sporting events from FIFA, NASCAR, the UFC, and interestingly, even a $250,000 bronze sculpture of himself. So it's been a very lucrative year for the president.
4: Lauren Day in Washington. Briefly, in finance, the Australian dollar is weaker. It's buying 68.9 US cents. I'm Barbara Miller. That's early AM. It's a quarter past six.
15: Mornings with Leon Compton.
18: Do you have questions about AI data centres and what they'll mean for energy in the state? The bosses of the companies behind those projects in the studio next.
15: Leon Compton.
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21: Good morning. Ja, Pulingna. Thursday the 2nd of July. How's your flathead fishing going? Are you eating it in the shops? What is it, $70 a kilo now or something? It used to be the cheapest fish. It was ubiquitous. And then the numbers just went off an absolute cliff. There's a new report in. We're going to look at what's happened to those numbers since restrictions have been put in place. And the discovery that it wasn't so much fishing the flathead that was the issue, it was the fact we were keeping the girls. Because they're bigger and more delicious. I'd love to hear your memories of fishing flatties. What have you moved on to? What are we going to eat now? What's the next fish? If you're not having flathead, what's the next most delicious? Not eating salmon, right? Surely you're not eating. Are you eating salmon? Just not serving it at public events? 0438 922 936. What's the fish you're eating if you're not eating a flatty? Before 7 o'clock, we're going to take a look at a new report into Islamophobia. You're hearing plenty about anti-Semitism at the moment with this big inquiry and Royal Commission, but there is important work being done about on Islamophobia as well, so we'll dive into that. Right now, though, it is Today on Toast, your chance to have your say about the news of the day, the stories behind the stories, what's being reported, and how. Many exclusives can one paper produce? David Riley.
22: I've got the whole stack right here
21: looking
22: in front
21: at
22: of
21: the Tassie papers. Yep. Oh, by the way, Senegal, Belgium playing now, nil all.
23: Nil all. All right. Premier's off to Tokyo, Rick, to meet with Kirin. That's the company that owns or owned Bogues. He's downplaying the possibility that Bogues could be sold and that the site could still remain a brewery. But sounds like there's hope. The United Workers Union says they've received a letter from the company indicating that that door hasn't yet closed, but it could in November. Also, free flu jabs, reports the Mercury. ABC also reporting this one for

0: Meningococcal B, available for infants in Tasmania from 6 weeks. That's starting yesterday. It's a pretty scary one, meningococcal. So that's that was announced yesterday. Dr. Tim Jones was on the Drive program yesterday from the Royal Australian College of General Practitioners.
1: Any Tasmanian child under 2 will be able to access the full program of vaccinations. Most kids need 3 doses to get full protection. And there is catch-up available for any child between age 2 and 3 who missed out. They can also come in now before they turn 3 and have a catch-up program that will protect them too.
2: That's with Kylie Baxter on Drive there. And a rare disease, but it can be fatal and really just so distressing, isn't it? So it's great to see that.
0: Yeah, scary.
2: Tasmanian Times is reporting on a report from 2025 that says the South's exhausted its supply of coarse, sharp sand suitable for concrete manufacture. So sand's having to be transported from the north and northeast of the state. So it used to be a 35K kind of run to get to concrete land. Now it's more than 300K. So they're saying the government's introduced new extractive industry policy to try and do something about that. So the Cement, Concrete and Aggregates Australia body, there's so many interesting bodies out there, are welcoming that that's being included there. But are we really out of sand?
0: Oh, look, I've heard the world is running out of sand. The sand, the science
2: is running
0: of sand,
2: out of sand,
0: Rick. There is a whole, like, if you really want to go down a rabbit hole, look into the science of sand. It's sands ain't sand.
2: You might know more at home, 0438922936.
0: Glenorchy's the best municipality in, not just Tasmania, in Australia. Hello to everyone in Hobart's northern suburbs. According to a national property report by McGrath Real Estate Agents.
2: It's only one aspect of it.
0: Right, but that's the Mercury. That's how the
2: prices.
0: Mercury wrote it up. That's their lead. It's the best municipality in Australia. It's a hot market, basically, is what they're saying. Big growth in prices, 9.9%. Growth in rents and 15% in prices. Strong performance.
2: I mean, that's nice if you own something, but it isn't really great news that a suburb that was well known for its affordability and a place where so many people were got into the housing market is also joining the ranks of the unaffordable. While we're on buildings, ABS data released yesterday shows building approvals for new homes increased 20.8%. in the month of May. So where you're hearing these national stories about building approvals collapsing and stuff, that is, we are bucking the trend. Multi-unit approvals, which is what we really need, has more than doubled at 113%. Detached house approvals increased 9.6%. This is the number of new homes approved in the last 12 months is 2,683, 14.7% higher than last year. The Housing Industry Association, Ben Price, said the figures do point to a gap between approvals and actual building activities. They never say anything. They're never happy. Housing industry, they're never happy with anything. but, I mean, that's good. But approvals, he says, aren't homes. Until that pipeline shows commencements, we can't say the problem's solved. Positive signs.
0: Hmm. Rick, page 5 of the Mercury, and also keep an ear across mornings on this topic. Firmus, this is the tech company that's looking to establish AI factories in Tasmania. They're going on the front foot with their public engagement, community engagement over their plans in Tasmania. So Mercury's got a story on that. Keep an ear across mornings this morning with Leon Compton.
2: Oh, I came into the wrong part of the song. I hate that. I was trying to pre-roll for the chorus. This is a rather well-written article in Pulse Tasmania. Beam Mobility's purple rain in Tasmania has come to an end with the company's e-scooter and e-bike services ceasing after the permit expired on June 30. Yes. The purple rain is over. Nice writing, Josh. Launceston as well follows on 14 July. Now, that's 800,000 trips in Hobart alone. And I know you got really annoyed about tripping over them and them being on the footpath and in the river and stuff. But 45% replacing a car journey and 66% resulting in purchases at local businesses. So I think they have just filled a really crucial gap in mobility in Hobart. And I wonder if the bikes are going to do the same thing.
0: Mm. All right. I wonder. Yeah. I wonder if people are feeling sad about that. Look, Greens are introducing, Tasmanian Greens, their bill banning conversion therapy. So that's being introduced to the lower house. Tasmania is lagging behind the country, they say. And so that's been published. Sorry, I should say that that's draft legislation, not yet introduced. Rodney Croom spoke yesterday on the Drive program, and here's what he had to

0: say?
1: Quality Tasmania has been working with the Greens on drafting the legislation. We're very pleased with it. We think it combines the very best of the recommendations from the Tasmanian Law Reform Institute, who put out a report on this issue and supported a ban back in 2023. All these things have been combined in this bill to make it the most effective. We may not be first, but hopefully we'll be best.
2: Rodney Croom speaking with Kylie Baxter on Drive. 23 past six, David Riley, free public transport officially kicks off. For a year today, this is the first full year of free public transport. Now, this is a Liberal government getting into the sort of communist, socialist benefits of offering people free public transport. It's been called for a long time. It has increased travel. The queues on the ferry are extraordinary. So it's buses and ferries. It's also the like joiny buses, like if you're coming from Sorel or Dodgers Ferry into the city, they're also free. Also Northwest Coast, Burnie to Devonport. So these are socialist benefits of offering people free public transport. It's been called for a long time. It has increased travel. The queues on the ferry are extraordinary. So it's buses and ferries. It's also the like joiny buses, like if you're coming from Sorel or Dodgers Ferry into the city, they're also free. Also Northwest Coast, Burnie to Devonport. So these are big connectors that always used to cost so much more money than the urban bus services. Doesn't work if the bus doesn't stop. And I've been hearing about buses just not picking up students outside schools. So not school buses, but the buses that school kids rely on, have complained to Metro. I'm waiting to see what happens. No, just not opening the door and driving off.
0: Right, just weren't feeling it.
2: Mm-hmm.
0: Okay.
2: But yeah, I would love to hear from you. Has free public transport made a difference to you? Do you welcome this? Do you think that the government should have their hands off these kinds of services? 24 past six.
0: Opinion pages of the Mercury today. Story about Sorel. There's a carriage shed. So a train shed has been lovingly preserved by the local community.
2: Oh, yeah.
0: There.
2: Have you? It's so good.
0: It's a beautiful building.
2: We meant to do a story. Joe sent me all the pictures of
0: it. The finish, I have to say, the finish on those floorboards. Hello to the Sorel men's shed. That thing is like a mirror finish.
2: Was that the men's shed who did it?
0: Yep.
2: Okay.
0: And look, it's the service, the Bellerive to Sorel service, train service, ended 100 years ago today.
2: Oh, wow.
0: Not much left of the infrastructure, but they've done up that shed. And I tell you what, I mean, that could be a live site. It's a lovely big shed.
2: Yeah.
0: It's huge.
2: Oh, hello. What is that? Who scored there? Senegal scored against Belgium. It's 1-0 to Senegal. A lot of very happy players there. Dr. Meg Creeley will be the new head of AMA Tasmania. It's the new president. So Dr. Michael Lumsden-Steele was really great for 2 years there. Very available. Always good for an interview, explain things very, very clearly. Dr. Creeley is Hobart-based and her background is in health leadership. She's also done a lot of work in policy and, of course, the healthcare system facing increasing demand. She's trying to deal with the issues of isolation and, of course, we're hearing about overwork as well. Just briefly, Tree Climb Adventure is opening. This is at the Lee Scout Centre between Kingston and Hobart. I don't know, that area is so close to the city. I went to a weird yoga thing there once. Was like, this is amazing. Mm. It's nice to see that it'll be used more widely by more people.
0: Yeah, we're going to chat to them tomorrow.
2: Okay. We'll find out more about it tomorrow.
0: I might even sneak up there and have a little bit of a look.
2: Try it out. Throw the kids up there. 26 past 6 on 936 ABC Hobart. Tassie paper's done?
0: Yeah.
2: All right, let's move on. A look at the Nationals and what Australia's reading online. It's not great news. Next.
3: Astronomical advances. Space news and identify what's in our night sky. I'm Mel Bush. It's Astronomy Talkback this Saturday morning from 10. 936 ABC Hobart.
2: It's past six. Let's take a look at what everyone's talking about in the national papers. David Riley, this is Today on Toast. Join the conversation, 0438 922 936.
0: Yeah, look, coverage right across the national media, including on the ABC, of this murder case in Thailand. And the ABC the ABC's reporter has been up there and spoken to a couple of the locals. Well worth checking out the ABC's coverage. They've also obtained photos from inside the flat where the incident allegedly happened. But
2: I certainly had a lot of conversations yesterday with people who were just so disgusted at the discovery that what the fight was about was him trying to pay for half of the service that she was offering. He was arguing over about $20.
0: Yeah, it's
2: shocking.
0: Grotesque.
2: In news.com.au, a much lighter story. Some Australian slang has been included in the Oxford English Dictionary. We always do love this annual moment. Do you know what's made it up, Dave? Yeah, nah.

0: Love to hear that. Duva, I didn't know that, has been in there for a while. That's from Australian Army. I don't know what Duva means. Flog, overly studious or useless.
1: I like that one.
0: Yeah, he's a flog. My son says that all the time. To arc up, you do that in the morning.
1: Oh, yeah, I do.
0: Now I'm angry.
1: I get ranty in the morning.
0: This is joining Ranga, Chicken Salt and Selfie. Oh, come on, Selfie, surely that's not Australian. So yeah, nah, Donkey Vote and Checkout Chick are all going into the Oxford English Dictionary.
1: Apparently the South Africans can claim yeah, nah as
0: no
1: well.
0: Way.
1: Hello to a South African. If you can confirm that yeah, nah.
0: Nah, yeah, no way. I want to change the verdict to yeah, nah, nah, yeah, yeah, yeah, and nah, nah. Again, we'll get there. We're talking flathead later. Gav says the desire of the delectable flatty went crazy 35 years ago when the filleting technique became popular, the fork or the rip, which left the skin and bones on the carcass, leaving you with one of the sweetest pieces of fish easily eaten. I blame my father as one of those pioneers. We lived on flatty burgers in the 80s and 90s. Thanks
1: yeah.
0: for standing up and owning it, Gav.
1: Gav, the rip filleting technique, I tell you what, it's fast because they're a hassle to fillet the flathead. They're spiky and they're slimy, but it's a bit wasteful, I reckon. Yeah. Carry on.
0: Oh, right. In The Guardian, Australia's national mortgage burden is heavier now, get ready for this, than when lending rates reached 17% at the end of the 1980s. So you can't use that argument anymore, but we were paying 17% on our $15,000 mortgage. Mortgage rates hit 17% in 1989, though, David, you did like to remind us it was for only a few weeks. KPMG says that interest payments as a share of household income were 5.7% then. Now it is up to 6% once the impact of the interest rate hikes are on. So it's harder to have a mortgage now than it was in the 80s and 90s.
1: Mm-hmm. Keep your ear across the National Press Club today. Defence Industry Minister Pat Conroy will use his speech to urge the Labor faithful to get behind AUKUS. So progressive patriotism, he's describing it as.
0: Interesting. Coming up next, we're going to take a look at the work being done to combat Islamophobia in Australia. We're hearing heaps about anti-Semitism. Actually, interestingly, SBS are reporting that X has been really fueling anti-Semitism globally and driving online hate speech. And you think, how do we control this stuff when there's so much international influence?
2: Good morning, ABC News with Michael Delafontana. The extent of fraud within the National Disability Insurance Scheme will be laid bare in a report expected out today from a parliamentary inquiry into the issue. More from National Disability reporter Naz Campanella.
3: The inquiry examined the extent of fraud and non-compliance, hearing evidence that about $3.7 billion of National Disability Insurance Scheme money was handed out inappropriately last financial year. Widespread reports of fraud and criminal rorts have recently plagued the NDIS and have damaged the scheme's standing. NDIS Minister Jenny McAllister said this week that jail sentences had been handed down in 17 of the 26 NDIS-related criminal convictions secured since December 2022. The longest sentence imposed was 6 years jail time for two offenders.
2: Federal Aged Care Minister Sam Ray says the government has listened to the concerns of older Australians over a tool used to determine a person's funding for in-home aged care. The assessment tool uses an algorithm as part of the process to make a decision but can't be overridden by human assessors. There have been hundreds of complaints made about the process. Mr Ray says after consulting with older Australians and the sector, in special cases, a health bureaucrat will be able to change an outcome.
4: We've listened and we've done the policy work to make sure that we get the best outcomes for older people. What this change means is that while the new assessment system is overall working well, there are outliers and there are a small number of people whose circumstances don't fit neatly into the framework.
2: New economic analysis has found that over the past 2 years, Australian households have faced tougher conditions than they did when the Reserve Bank's cash rate reached 17.5% in 1989. KPMG senior economist Terry Rolsley analysed Bureau of Statistics data on home loans, personal loans and credit card interest payments over the past 40 years. He found that households have recently faced one of the heaviest interest rate burdens on record. Mr. Rawnsley says if the RBA hikes the cash rate again, that would see interest repayments head towards 6% of household income. Members of Tasmania's Aboriginal community are expected to give evidence on country today as part of a trespassing hearing.

0: Monty Jacker reports.
1: Yorta Yorta Jaja Warung woman Ruth Langford Tiprathana is accused of refusing police orders to leave an anti-logging protest in Tasmania's east in January last year. The first day of her hearing took place yesterday with workers from Sustainable Timber Tasmania and the police officer who arrested her giving evidence in the Hobart Magistrates Court. Ms. Langford Tiprathana previously requested to have the hearing held on Aboriginal-owned land at Risdon Cove, Piura Katina, but it was knocked back. Her witnesses

0: health system more sustainable. In tennis, women's top seed Aryna Sabalenka is through to the third round of Wimbledon. The Belarusian defeated American McCarthy Kessler 6-1, 7-6. Despite the straight sets victory, Sabalenka has told Stan Sport she struggled in the second set.
1: She played incredible. She really stepped in. She played super aggressive. It felt like whatever decision she would make, everything would work for her. And that was really tough to handle that set. Once again, I'm glad to power through, I would say, in that second set.
0: Men's world number one Jannik Sinner also advanced to the third round with a 7-6, 7-6, 6-4 win over Nuno Borges. Now to the weather. Gale warning for the far northwest coast, central north coast, Bank Strait and Franklin Sound, east of Flinders Island and upper east coast. Strong wind warning for the lakes, lower east coast, southeast coast, southwest coast and central west coast. Flood watch for northern Tasmania. Minor flood warning for the Macquarie, Meander and North Esk rivers. Areas of rain about the north and west with possible coastal thunderstorms, scattered showers elsewhere. Rain windy 14 for Burnie today and Devonport, Launceston rain and 13, and the forecast for Hobart is for showers at a top of 15 degrees. At the moment, 12 in Burnie, 11 in Devonport and 10 degrees in Launceston and Hobart. ABC News, 25 minutes to 7.
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5: Good morning. 25 to 7. Great to be waking up with you this Thursday, the 2nd of July. Don't forget, if you want to nominate a street library in the Hobart or Glenorchy area, well, anywhere, we'll get there, to celebrate our love of reading and our love of books at the absolutely most granular level, our littlest libraries. But they're often created with as much love as the finestratory to Terry on it, Mona. Tell us about your library. You can go online or you can text me the word library this morning and we'll send you a link to nominate your street library, and then I will come and do an hopefully hilarious Grand Designs style analysis of the architecture and then a pop psychological analysis of the collection of books and what it says about you and your neighbourhood. We're putting some short videos out really soon on social media. We've just had a bit of illness in the buildings. Slow down our incredible momentum that we've been sharing with you. But yeah, text library to me now and we'll send you that link and you can nominate your street library and we'll come and make those over the winter months just to put some brightness into our winter lives as the cold starts to really hit. Let's find out how hard it's hitting over the next couple of days. Tom Anderson's at the Bureau of Meteorology. Tom, good morning.
6: Good morning, Rick.
5: Before we get into the coastal forecast, I've got increasing anxiety about standing outside at 4 o'clock in the morning on Saturday morning with, at the moment, I think 500 other people at the Hanging Gardens to watch Australia take on Egypt. How bad is the weather going to be?
6: It might not be too... Oh, sorry. It might not be too bad. We're looking like at... There is a chance of showers, but if there is any showers about, it'd be very light. It's not going to be the coldest night you've ever had either. We're looking at a low of 5 degrees for Saturday morning. So it could just be a little bit overcast, a bit cold. Maybe have an outer layer that's slightly waterproof and also warm, but it's not going to be the worst okay. time ever to be outside.
5: All right. Well, if someone wants to send up a stall selling hand warmers... You probably make a buck. The Hanging Garden is, of course, covered, and there are heaters there. So long as it's not gusty, that's fine. What are the obs on the water, Tom?
6: At the moment, we've got a 9-knot southerly at Moriah Island. We've got an 8-knot northeasterly at Tasman Island, Cape Bruny. We've got a 7-knot northerly and Matsaika Island. We have an 8-knot northerly. If I get into the coastal waters... For the east coast today, we're looking at the winds being 15 to 25 northwesterlies. And then in the late morning, it's going to turn to a southwesterly and it'll increase up to 20 to 30 knots. So we do have gale warning out for the waters today.

0: We're expecting also to have a northeasterly swell between about 1 and 1.5 meters today for the east coast. For the southeast coast, we're looking at 15 to 20 knots that are north to northeasterly, turning northwesterly by the late morning, possibly further offshore reaching up to 30 knots with a swell southeasterly between southwesterly. My mistake, between 1 and 1.5 metres. We also have a strong wind warning out for the southeast coast. If we go in to the southeast inshore waters, we are looking at winds below 10 knots and then increasing during the middle of the day to about 10 to 15 knots from a northwesterly direction. And then they'll ease again into the evening and the seas below a metre today.
1: Warnings?
0: Warnings out. We just have for the southeast, we just have the wind warnings on the water. So we are going to have a relatively gusty day today. It's not going to reach warning threshold over land, but over the water, we do have marine wind warnings out for all coastal areas, and we have gale warnings, so even stronger winds out for the upper east coast, but mostly about the north and the west, northwest coast today.
1: All right. And did we do on land? I think I skipped.
0: I can do the forecast for today. It's currently 9 degrees in Hobart. We're looking at a top of 15 today. We do have that little bit of showery activity today, but it will ease into the afternoon. So we're only expecting up to 5 millimetres today for Hobart. And then going into tomorrow, we're looking a little bit colder, a top of 13 with still a shower or two about.
1: Brilliant stuff, Tom. Thanks very much.
0: All right, thank you, Rick.
1: Tom Anderson at the Bureau, 936 ABC Radio Hobart. After 7, what's happened with our flathead fishery? Restrictions were put on. Have they had the impact that they need? Are fish stocks rebounding? And what do you eat if you don't eat flathead? 0438 922 936. I would love to hear from you this morning. This is Roy Orbison.

0: There we are, working for the man or woman today. Sweat it out. Give your best. Then it's Friday. Tomorrow you can always fake Friday. Festival of Voices starts tomorrow, actually. Wide World of Arts later this morning. I'll take you through some of the highlights of what's still available in the festival program and some free stuff. Can you believe it's time, or it's like happening now? Festival of Voices starts tomorrow. There's some free concerts at St. David's, behind the scenes tours. I'll let you know what you can do and see, and we'll find out what else is happening in the wide world of arts. Love to have your memories of flathead fishing in and around the waters of Tasmania. 0438922936. And just keeping an eye on the FIFA World Cup, Senegal versus Belgium. No, Belgium didn't colonise Senegal. They were in the Congo. We did get excited about that. But Senegal are up 1-0 at the moment.
1: On a Thursday, the fridge is empty. 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
0: Quarter to six. Don't forget, if you text the word library to me now, I'll send you a link and you can nominate a street library near you that you love. And we make a little short film about it. Liz says, I know you want libraries near the Hobart area, but this is at CWA North Bruni, and it is a beautifully decorated, Laura Ashley style almost, little house of books. And they're stacked all willy-nilly, which is, I think, how books should be stacked in a street library. Don't you think? Shouldn't be too tight. And it definitely looks like the kids were allowed to paint it, which is fine. It's fine. It just, there's some blobby bits. I don't know. Don't know about the blobby bits, Liz. Nah, it's good to have the kids involved. Sure. All right. But text the word library now and, or library, and we'll send you the link and you can nominate it. Quarter to seven. You're hearing heaps about anti-Semitism as the Royal Commission unfolds, but there's a lot of work being done, in Islamophobia in Australia, and it has surged with recent reports saying that there's been increases in anti-Muslim incidents at 740%. Eamon Jaffrey is a community advocate. Hi, Eamon.
3: Hi, good morning, Rick. How are you?
0: I'm great. Thanks for speaking with us. I know you're not a massive fan of talking in the morning, but you were able to attend an event with the Office of the Special Envoy to Combat Islamophobia. What did you learn at this Reporting Islamophobia campaign launch?
3: Well, firstly, I want to say thank you to Mr. Wicker Bailey for helping me get there, because, of course, advocates like myself, we need support to represent Tasmania on such platforms, because it's important to highlight issues like this. And I personally believe that hate has no religion. It's a disease. It grows like cancer in your body and rots your hearts and brains. So talking about hate against every human being, every living thing, in fact, I should say, it's very important, whether it's, you know, it's people who are disabled or our LGBTQI+ community or anti-Semitism or Islamophobia, because it's just a degree of separation. So when I was there at the forum the night before, we had some really important conversations that, because it was an actual campaign to raise awareness of Islamophobic behavior, it was highlighted that we need allies, we need upstanders, we need bystanders to call out Islamophobic behavior. Because, it's my personal belief that religion is the most abused framework by powerful people around the world. So, you know, it's just like we have seen how politicians talk about anti-Muslim sentiments, and we can see that on social media as well. And, of course, there was another important conversation on how we can report these incidents to the e-safety commissioner. If they meet the threshold, there will be action taken against that. So very important conversations. And I really am trying my best to hold these conversations here in Tassie as well in the coming months.
0: 1327936 ABC Radio Hobart, Eamon Jaffrey, community advocate who was able to take part and, I guess, represent Tasmania at the launch of the Reporting Islamophobia campaign. Eamon, what do you hear on the street in Tasmania in terms of who's experiencing Islamophobia? Is it people in the workplace? Is it more just out in the community? And who is being an upstander?
3: See, this can happen to anywhere. This can happen at anywhere. Like, it could be at work, it can be online while you're shopping, because it can happen in places where we consider it safe. I mean, I personally, if I'm working late nights and if I'm going out, like going from my office to my car park, I feel scared because there's nobody in the car park. It's just my car. And I feel that feeling that, you know, I can be attacked in the car park. It's real. And I hear, especially women who wear hijab, because, again, hijab is a very important symbol of, it's a religious symbol as well. You are wearing your religion, you are prominent. So people are very, they're very soft targets. And, of course, in workplaces, it could be through an action or people could say stuff. So, yeah, it's, I mean, women mostly are targeted. Children are targeted in shopping malls, on the streets. In the buses, I hear a lot of international students, Muslim international students, being subjected to Islamophobic behaviors in buses, especially when they're coming out of TAFE.
0: Eamon, what are some of the things that we can do to make the community safer? Is it about, like, if you see someone making these comments, it's often frightening to step in. You don't want to. No one wants to attract that sort of attention towards themselves. And yet, what does make a difference?
3: Being a very proactive upstander makes a difference. I've had people reaching out to me saying, we want to support you. This makes a huge difference. Or if you see an Islamophobic incident happening or a conversation even, you can just say, it's not appropriate. And that's it. And then just that diverts the tension. So, yeah, just being conscious about it, being mindful about it. And I think it's somewhere in the heart that you need to, you know, pledge that we will be an active upstander and call these behaviors out. I think that will make a lot of difference. It's just a very small action, but makes a huge impact.
0: Eamon, there was a report in SBS from the Anti-Semitism Commission saying that, you know, X on that social media site, there's been a big increase in anti-Semitic content and that being supported by the sites. What responsibility do you think the government has to regulate that in online spaces, especially when they're international spaces?
3: Well, about social media, I think the government can do as much as they can, whatever they can regulate. But then us as common people, common citizens, if we observe something that does not make sense, firstly, I'll say, consume with responsibility what you're doing. Report as much as you can, because, I mean, I've not read the entire report. I have not seen the entire report, but there was something said about a politician last night in Current Affairs. I still have to go through that. And you know that how hate is spread. And of course, again, I'm talking specifically in Tasmanian context. Me as Tasmanians, I worry about or care about us as Tasmanians. Our functional literacy is less than 50%. So it's more what people consume on videos and hear is important. And those who can report, they should always report. Take this responsibility of reporting un-Tasmanian behaviours to authorities.
0: Un-Tasmanian behaviours. Do you get a sense mostly that the quality of our community is that we want to be welcoming? Why do people find comfort in these sort of hate narratives?
3: I think they feel they enjoy it. But what I have observed is that it must be their experience or what they have heard growing up. Because again, media needs to understand that they have a huge part to play in this. And if they play their part positively and responsibly, we will leave something good for our future generations, because we have lived our lives. We have done what we have done. Every person or majority of the people in that room that night have heard something or the other or experienced Islamophobic behavior towards them. And that's why they were so passionate in the room, or they were there in the room and so passionate about the cause. So, people have experienced things, and it's sad. It's really sad.
0: When you say the word upstander, what does that mean?
3: Being proactive and actually calling out, not just giving the support to the victim, but like I said, calling out. If you hear something that is Islamophobic, if you see something that's, like I said, un-Tasmanian, call it out. Say it's inappropriate. And that will distract the attention.
0: I love it. Get a good Sophie Cunningham-style point on and un-Tasmanian. That's all you have to do.
3: Keep it sweet and short and simple, and that's it.
0: For all the short people out there, I like that one as well. Eamon, lovely to talk to you. Eamon Jaffrey, community advocate there, who attended this Launch Reporting Islamophobia campaign report and bringing, Tasmanianness to us. Well, nothing's more Tasmanian than eating a flatty with some pink eyes, which of course must be boiled with mint. But flatty is in short supply. After seven, you're going to hear the latest on flathead. The fishing flathead was restricted. 7 out of 10 fish caught recreationally in Tassie is a flathead still. It's the fish most kids caught first. So there's so much of a cultural story. I'd love to hear about the first fish you caught. Was it a flatty? Where were you? Who was your guide? Tell us your first fish stories. 0438 922 936. This is Missy Higgins, Steer. Top of 15 showers right through, easing this morning.

0: Missy Higgins, still one of the best live concerts I've ever been to. Because of the fans, the mosh pits full of friendly people offering you champagne. Hey, I was out just under the bridge there at that beautiful spot at Montague Bay, so picturesque, and in winter you've got stillness and the fog and the low light, and it's absolutely gorgeous. And then where the cars parked there to look out at the view, the whole place is just covered in Maccas. Maccas, Maccas, Maccas. It's like a white man's midden, to steal a phrase. And Happy Meals, kids' meals, kind of shocking. And I thought about yesterday's conversation, like, should the manufacturer be responsible for packaging? Do you think that every time there's a littering incident like that, the company who made the packaging should be fined? Or is that just me talking crazy? And how do you stop people littering there? Like, could you put a bin in maybe? Clarence City Council. I wonder where you've noticed that. On Drive earlier this week, they spoke to Natural Resources Environment and they're kind of really worried about people crowding Neil the Seal.
1: Other circumstances of large, charismatic marine mammals such as Neil across the globe. And there are many, unfortunately, where animals that attract a lot of attention and unwanted behaviours and unsafe approaches, at times authorities around the globe have then deemed though that risk unsuitable, and many other circumstances in the Northern Hemisphere where such large, powerful animals have not been tolerated by society.
0: And they get put down. Which is kind of shocking. Then I went down a bit of a weird little hole looking up seal recipes. Turns out, according to Reddit, it isn't very nice and it's quite hard to make it taste good. But there's a whole world of people eating seals. So do you think if Neil the Seal got put down, it's 1,000 kilos worth of seal there, that would be appropriate. I might put that to Leon Compton a bit later this morning. It's 7 o'clock, but there's some incredible recipes out there, far out. On 936 ABC Radio Hobart, I'd like to hear your flathead stories. We're going to look into the flathead population in the southeast. Apparently they're fine up north, so I'm curious about that as well. Why are they doing so well up there? It's 7 o'clock, news now.
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0: In ABC News at 7, new integrity rules for Tasmania's racing industry, the extent of fraud in the NDIS to be revealed today, and new economic analysis shows many Australian households are doing it tough. Good morning, I'm Michael Delafontana. Tasmania's Racing Integrity Commissioner has released 8 new industry standards that he hopes will improve integrity in the state's racing industry. Jessica Moran has more.
1: It's been a turbulent few years for racing in Tasmania. Animal welfare issues, allegations of drug use, and a push in Parliament to shut down greyhound racing. The Tasmanian Racing Integrity Commissioner, Sean Carroll, says the newly released standards are a significant step forward. They include new guidelines around complaints handling, prohibited substances, conflicts of interest, well-being and safeguarding, and investigations and disciplinary action. The Commissioner says the standards have been made in consultation with the industry and animal welfare experts and come into effect immediately.
0: A parliamentary inquiry into the extent of fraud in the National Disability Insurance Scheme will hand down its report today. More from National Disability Affairs reporter Naz Campanella.
2: The committee held several public hearings that looked into the design and operation of the $50 billion NDIS. It heard from law enforcement agencies, disability groups and service providers. This inquiry was separate to the one being held into the government's draft legislation. The government says that bill is aimed at further strengthening protections for participants and integrity of the scheme. NDIS Minister Jenny McAllister said this week the Fraud Fusion Task Force has contributed to 7 successful prosecutions in NDIS cases this financial year alone. In a further 7 matters, guilt was established in 2025-26 and sentencing is expected in coming months.
0: Overseas, and the family of a Thai teenager who was allegedly murdered by an Australian man have laid her ashes to rest. Correspondent Rachel Clayton reports.
3: The 17-year-old's body was returned to the family earlier this week. Hundreds of people from her community and Kalasai province in Thailand's northeast attended her funeral. Tan Chonok's great-aunt, Mi Boon Sert, says she raised the teen. I was like a mother to her, she said. She called me mum. Police allege Australian man Simon Carman strangled Tan Chonok in his hotel room in Pattaya City, stuffed her body into a suitcase and dumped it near railway tracks. Mr. Carman denies the allegations. The 45-year-old has been charged with her murder and is being held in remand. Rachel Clayton, ABC News.
0: US President Donald Trump has again said he has nothing to do with his personal finances after disclosures revealed his family's crypto ventures raked in more than $1 billion last year. North America correspondent Lauren Day reports.
4: Newly released financial disclosures raise fresh questions about the growth of Donald Trump's personal wealth during his presidency. The man who once slammed crypto as a haven for drug dealers and scammers is now a major player in the industry, raking in more than $1 billion through his family's crypto holdings. At the same time, he's the industry's top policymaker. Donald Trump dismissed questions from reporters about his personal finances.
5: Well, you know why I'm profiting? Because the stock market's going up. Everybody's profiting.
4: The White House denies any conflicts of interest. Lauren Day, ABC News, Washington.
0: Back home, Federal Aged Care Minister Sam Ray has announced a change to the process that determines how much government funding older Australians can receive to help them live at home. Currently, an algorithm known as the Integrated Assessment Tool determines a person's eligibility for in-home aged care, and it can't be overridden, even if human assessors believe the decision is wrong. It's prompted hundreds of complaints, and the government has had to reassess over 100 decisions. Mr. Ray says under the new changes, a health bureaucrat, in special cases, will be able to override a decision.
6: In some limited circumstances, people's complex circumstances don't necessarily fit neatly into a framework. And in those small number of circumstances, we want the system governor to be able to make the necessary decisions to get the most appropriate outcomes for older people.
0: The federal government's expected to introduce its gambling ad legislation to Parliament today, but is already facing calls for amendments and a Senate inquiry. Here's political reporter Lexi Junowick with the details.
7: Under Labor's proposal, ads will be limited during certain times of the day on television and banned on radio during school drop-off and pick-up. It would also ban online ads for users aged under 18 and require social media platforms to develop an opt-out system for adults. Both the Greens and the Coalition have called for stronger reforms and a Senate inquiry into the changes, while Independent Senator David Pocock is among members of the crossbench who want the government to impose a complete ban on gambling ads. Communications Minister Annika Wells has said she'll leave the prospect of an inquiry into the bill up to the Senate.
0: New economic analysis has found that over the past 2 years, Australian households have faced tougher conditions than during the late 1980s and 1990s when it comes to home loan interest. Chelsea Hetherington reports.
8: Analysis by KPMG senior economist Terry Rawnsley has found that over the past 2 years, Australian households have faced tougher conditions than they did when the Reserve Bank's cash rate reached 17.5% in 1989. His analysis of Bureau of Statistics data on home loans, personal loans and credit card interest payments over the past 40 years reveals that households have recently faced one of the heaviest interest rate burdens on record. He found a heavy burden also fell on Gen X households during the global financial crisis. Mr. Rawnsley says that if the RBA hikes rates again, that will see interest repayments head towards 6% of household income.
0: The Tasmanian Liberals say a Senate pre-selection process will be held next month to fill the seats of two retiring senators. State political reporter Josh Duncan has more.
9: Seven-year Senator Wendy Askew has announced she'll depart federal parliament in the coming weeks. She's the second sitting Liberal senator to announce their impending retirement, with Shadow Home Affairs Minister John O'Dunham to go at the end of the year. Pre-selection for the Liberals' 2028 Senate ticket will be held in August. State Director Sam McQuesten says the two casual vacancies are expected to be filled from that group. Liberal stalwart and political strategist Brad Stansfield has confirmed he will stand. So too will Jackie Martin, an advisor to Ms Askew, who was third on the ticket at last year's election.
0: Sport and Senegal lead Belgium 1-0 at half-time in the round of 32 Soccer World Cup clash in Seattle. Habib Diarra put Senegal in front after 25 minutes. The winner will face either the USA or Bosnia and Herzegovina in the last 16. Meanwhile, England has survived a scare from the Democratic Republic of Congo to advance to the round of 16 in the Soccer World Cup. National sport reporter David Mark has more.
10: The Democratic Republic of Congo shocked England by scoring in the 7th minute of the match at Atlanta. It took until the 75th minute for England captain Harry Kane to equalise with a header. Kane scored the winner 11 minutes later with a stunning shot from the edge of the penalty area. The 2-1 result sees England through to the next round, where it will play Mexico. In other matches today, Belgium is playing Senegal and co-host the USA is playing Bosnia and Herzegovina. David Mark, ABC Sport, Dallas.
0: Sport continues now with Daniela Intilli.
11: Sprinter Lachlan Kennedy says he wants to create history as Australia's first gold medalist in the men's 100 metres at a Commonwealth Games. The 22-year-old leads a stacked team of Australians in Glasgow and has told ABC Sport he'll have to be at his best.
12: 10.02, I think I'm going to need to run a bit faster than that to win this year. And I think if I'm on my best, then I think there's no reason why I can't win gold.
11: Australian tennis player Daria Kazatkina is through to the third round of Wimbledon.

0: For a fourth straight year, she defeated Indonesia's Janice Chen in three sets, 7-6, 6-1, 6-1. Kazatkina will face four-time Grand Slam champion Naomi Osaka next. Nick Kyrgios's return to Wimbledon ended in defeat in the men's doubles. He was also fined for swearing at an umpire. Both men's and women's top seeds Aryna Sabalenka and Jannik Sinner advanced to the third round of Wimbledon, but Serena Williams is in doubt to play in the women's doubles after reports she suffered a knee injury during her first singles match in nearly 4 years, where she lost to Australia's Maya Joint.
1: Tasmania's weather, gale warning for the far northwest coast, central north coast, Bank Strait and Franklin Sound, east of Flinders Island and upper east coast. Strong wind warning for the lakes, lower east coast, southeast coast, south west coast and central west coast. Flood watch for northern Tasmania, minor flood warning for the Macquarie, Meander and North Esk rivers, initial minor flood warning for the South Esk river and a sheep graziers warning for King Island. Areas of rain about the north and west with possible coastal thunderstorms, scattered showers elsewhere, showers falling as snow above 900 metres during the evening. Rain, windy and 14 today for Burnie and Devonport. Rain, 13 for Launceston. Hobart, showers and 15 degrees. Currently 12 in Burnie, 11 in Devonport and Launceston, sitting on 9 degrees in Hobart. 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
5: Yapalingana, good morning. Thursday, the 2nd of July. And would you believe it? Festival of Voices starts tomorrow. I'll give you a few highlights in Wide World of Arts if you've got stuff on over the weekend. Now we're back in the festival season. Do let me know. Text it through. Hit text now on the ABC Listen app or that number again, 0438 922 936. And the FIFA World Cup, Belgium 0, Senegal 1 after half time. So pretty interesting there. See if Belgium can come back like England did against DRC earlier this morning as well. And don't forget all of the live Socceroos football action. You can join me at the Hanging Gardens or you can be inside in the warm at the Odeon. Tickets are free. You can register now online and make sure that you get your place. And I'll check up on numbers by tomorrow, see how it's going. But I think it's going to be great. Lots of other places, of course, pubs, bars, clubs hosting those things. If you've got something on this weekend you'd like people to come to, send me that text now. There's also some really interesting things happening around the state this weekend that I'll let you know about. Bishano Beams continues to be on. There's the Island Escape Festival, which sounds like a music festival from 2001, to be honest, with the bands that are on. But there's also some great local acts as well. But like Spiderbait are playing Launceston. Amazing. And the Embers this weekend as well. Coming up a little bit later this morning, we'll look at ghost stores on the internet. It looks like a shop that has the thing that you want, except it's much cheaper than the place where they made it. And then you buy it. And then they go, oh, sorry, we're out of stock. Your refund's coming. And then no refund comes. So how do you deal with that? And how do you try and get your money back?
6: Our fishing technique is pretty simple, really. Just put out enough bait and hooks and pick up the catch. This is the city of Hobart, Tasmania. Just 1,600 miles north of the Antarctic continent.
5: There you go. This is how we used to promote our fishing. That's the big catch from 1963. Just put a hook out, you'll pull it up. I wonder if you remember that when you first started fishing. What was the first fish you caught? 0438 922 936. Professor Sean Tracy works at IMAS and has delivered the latest sand flathead report. 7 out of 10 fish caught recreationally in Tassie is a flathead. G'day, Sean.
7: Morning, Rick. How are you?
5: Yeah, good. What's the latest in the flathead population?
7: Well, we've just put out a report about 5 years' worth of study where we've compiled one of the most

0: comprehensive assessments of sand flathead. We've looked back through about three decades of biological research. I liked your little intro there as well, because we've done 130 years of fishing history and looking at our fishery independent data from the last decade or so.
1: I'll just let you know, Senegal have just scored again. It's 2-0 against Belgium. What did the Royal Commission of 1882 describe flathead as?
0: Interestingly, they were being caught back then. And interestingly, they also were talking about concerns about depletion back in the early, in the 19th century as well. So not a new phenomenon. Early on, sand flathead weren't a particularly attractive species to fishers, but they were definitely being caught and being caught in some big numbers as well.
1: Rather repulsive looking scavengers of our shallow waters. They are a delicious tasting fish. And when I came, they were ubiquitous and they were really cheap. We've really seen the population drop. How have we fished them wrongly over the years?
0: It's one of those things. It's like the tragedy of the commons where, you know, for a long time in fisheries, it was thought there's enough fish in the sea and we're not going to do any damage. And over you know, many decades, we realise that that's not the case, particularly in commercial fishing, that, you know, fishing can have an impact. What's interesting with sand flathead is that it's been majority a recreational species. So it's actually the recreational fishery that has put that effort on and created that depletion. So going back sort of, you know, two, three, maybe four decades, there was a size limit on flathead of about 30 centimetres, but there was no catch limit. So there may be some listeners out there that remember, you know, people bringing in garbage bins full of flathead. So they had a lot of pressure going on through sort of the turn of the century. And now I guess we're reaping the impacts of loving them to death. Functionally, we've depleted them down to about 6% of their unfished biomass. So now we're doing a lot of research and the managers is doing a lot of work to try and bring the species back up to a sustainable level.
1: What does that mean, 6% of unfished levels?
0: Basically, as it sounds. So before fishing, you have 100% natural biomass. After fishing, it's been reduced down to about 6% of that. The level that you would want to not go below usually is about 20%. Of an unfished level, that's considered where we're moving into a depleted stock. It doesn't necessarily mean that the stock's going to collapse. It just means it's below a level where we can sustain and rebuild itself.
1: What else is changing for the flathead as well as us eating them? Their environment is changing as well. So what's shifted in the baseline conditions?
0: They're a fairly robust species, and I guess this is the thing. It sounds like they've been at a depleted level for quite some time, but they produce a lot of offspring, which is a good sign that we can bring them back and recover them. One of the things that we're seeing, which is probably of greater concern, is a shift in their size composition. So reflecting back through some of the work that was done by CSIRO back in the 90s and comparing with our data now, and also some krill surveys from around the same period, which is where fishers are reporting their recreational fishers are reporting their catch at boat ramps to researchers. It looks like the average size of fish, particularly in the southeast, is reduced by about 30 or 40 centimetres, so about 10 or 15%. That has a big impact on the stock. Obviously, the bigger fish, they are more likely to be female, so there's different size for both males and females. So bigger fish tend to be females, so you're taking out those big spawning animals.
1: So it's really important that we don't fish the females out of the stock, but they're the larger ones. So is there a way to check that easily when you're fishing?
0: No, there isn't. But what the government have done is implemented in the areas that are open a slot limit. So you have a minimum size limit, so you can't take the fish below a certain size, and then an upper size limit. So you have to return the fish that are above a certain size limit. Part of the work we've been doing in this report is trying to understand where's the right spot to set that size limit so you can have enough fish growing through that they reach protection of that maximum size limit. So then you're always protecting those large breeding females. And it's not just about having them available to produce lots of eggs. It's the genetics of those fish as well. They're like the basketballers where, you know, if we keep fishing out the basketballers, we're going to be left with the horse jockeys with a stunted population. So getting
1: tough on horse jockeys, Sean.

0: Well, you get the analogy.
1: I do. Professor Sean Tracy from IMAS, who has just completed this massive longitudinal study and, well, it's sort of 360 study, really, of the flathead fishery. Now, flathead love to live their lives out where they are spawned, and I'm shocked to read that there are healthy northern populations. So don't they eat flathead in Launceston?
0: It's all relative. So all around the state, apart from Flinders Island, the stocks have been assessed as depleted. It's just different levels of depletion. So even in the north, I think in Bridport, there'd been some surveys in the 90s, and that size composition has changed as well up there. They've reduced in average size, not as much as in the southeast. Mm. What I guess is our area that we're really interested in is Flinders Island, where there's been very low fishing pressure over many years, and you still have what we would consider that normal stock composition, where you've got lots of larger fish in the population as well, and a lot of older fish as well, so less impacted by fishing.
1: Sean, should we stop fishing flathead altogether for a little while? Would that be the way to do it? And if so, like, what are you catching instead?
0: The government have actually implemented a closure in the southeast, so that's where the highest rate of fishing was occurring. It is designed as a temporary closure, so you know our intent is that as the fish come back up above that 20% unfished level, that can open up and we can use other management strategies. But as you said, there are a lot of other fish in the sea in Tasmania, and it's a really good opportunity for fishers to get out and explore some of the other species. With the warming waters on the east coast of Tasmania, we're seeing fish like snapper and kingfish and even King George Whiting pushing down the coast a lot further.
1: And let's diversify a little bit.
0: Yeah, 100%. So diversifying that catch not only is good for now, trying some different fish species, but when flathead do come back online and the fisheries reopened in the southeast, people have a diversified bag that they can catch. So it actually reduces that target pressure on flathead that we've seen over many decades as the number one popular species.
1: Sean Tracy, thanks so much. And let's remember that Royal Commission of 1882 describing them as rather repulsive looking scavengers of our shallow waters. And let them have a bit of a rest.
2: The big catches are sure. And Hobart, just 1,600 miles from the Antarctic continent, means home and fireside to the fishermen. And when you get right down to it, that's the fisherman's real big catch.
1: That's the big catch, 1963, and maybe our catch was too big, and you can see all of that on the State Library website on 936 ABC Radio Hobart. Next, Wide World of Arts. What have you got on? Tell me now, 0438 922 936.
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1: 21 past 7, the Wide World of Arts, where we talk with Tassie's art leaders about the leading art that you can see this weekend. Emma Skalitsky from Bad Company Theatre. Hello.
6: Hello, Rick. How are you?
1: Good. Just off the back of your 24-hour Shakespeare.
6: Yes.
1: How did it go?
6: Yes. Amazing.
1: Yeah. Sold out?
6: Yes, completely sold out.
1: Uh-huh.
6: And then we got a standing O from some people, which was so nice.
1: A standing O.
6: Yes. Ovation.
1: Ovation. A standing over. So the big story this week has been about those musicals shutting down.
6: Mm-hmm.
1: Is that where commercial art's no longer viable?
6: Well, I think it is part of that ongoing conversation we've been having for a year or so now about how funding is just becoming so bad and the models we're using in Australia are not viable. But that doesn't mean art itself isn't viable. Anything is viable if it's invested in, right?
1: And people want to come.
6: Oh, yes,
1: that's your
6: very
1: experience.
6: Much so. Oh, my goodness, yes. We had lines at the door. But having said that, we're a one-night-only experience, so the exclusivity really kind of gets to people.
1: Yeah, and that's not paying the people in the show at market rates necessarily.
6: Yeah, that's profit share.
1: That's profit share, yeah, exactly. Yeah. What's coming up that's caught your eye?
6: Well, there's quite a lot on over the weekend. So to begin with, tonight, just like a home brand pressure cooker, QT's here to blow the roof off with their hand-picked selection of Australian-grown GMO queer performers. That's tonight from 6:45 to 9:45. That's QT Cabaret Light, hosted and curated by Hira Fox at Alta Bar. Now, QT Cabaret Light is a relaxed night of experimental performance art. It's an opportunity for the cabaret crew to try new things, see what sticks. And as usual, it's a place for transgender and queer people to meet.

0: Eat, celebrate, commiserate, and master their social skills. Great blurb.
1: Yeah, that's some good blurbing there.
0: Yeah. Great writing from here, I suspect. And it's like the kind of open mic of cabaret performance in Hobart, and it's really fun.
1: It's great because they're people who produce edgy performances taking even bigger risks,
0: mm-hmm,
1: which
0: 100%.
1: Is, yeah, if you want it weird, you'll get it there. Festival of Voices has begun today.
0: Woo-hoo.
1: Lunchtime concerts at St. David's. They're free from 1 o'clock. So you can go and see that. There's experiences for kids, Voices in the Valleys. What I will say, lots of things have sold out. Meg Washington at the Female Factory, mm-hmm, sold out. So if you do want a book, there's also a bunch of stuff on at the Theatre Royal, and tickets are now limited already. So we might give you more detailed preview of that as well. But I can't believe it's here already.
0: I know. It feels like it's been burning on the back burner for a little while, but it's all happening. And what a nice thing to be able to do in the colds of winter, get together and sing. I have a couple of Festival Voices things I want to talk about. So Tom Thumb is on at the Odeon, at the Alta Bar Friday from 7:45 to 8:45. Prepare to have everything you thought you knew about the human voice turned upside down. Tom Thumb is a world-renowned beatbox phenomenon, and he propelled to global fame with his 2013 TEDx performance at the Sydney Opera House, which is now one of the most watched TEDx talks of all time with 75 million views plus.
1: Oh, wow.
0: He's an incredible beatboxer. He's got more than half a billion views across his live performance videos, and his ability to conjure kind of any sound possible will make you ask, how is he doing it?
1: Island Escape Festival's on, Emma. That's up in around Launceston,
0: mm-hmm,
1: and it looks great. There's a lot of local bands playing, but also it does sound like it is 2001, Birds of Tokyo, Spider Bait. Yeah.
0: Something about...
1: How do I feel about that?
0: Yeah, I mean, Birds of Tokyo rock, though. I remember seeing the uni bar back in the day.
1: Mm.
0: Maybe a great place to
1: maybe
0: go.
1: Maybe you're the target market.
0: Yeah. Me.
1: I remember.
0: Yes, I remember back in my high school years.
1: Yes, that's right.
0: Well, here's a really, really fun little theatre thing. Little sounds so condescending, but genuinely little. Tiny but Mighty, meet Mother Nature's microscopic miracles. That's Moss Pig by Windmill Production Company, which is on at the Theatre Royal Friday at 5:45. Step into a world where the tiniest creatures hold the biggest secrets, found in virtually every environment on Earth, from your couch cushions to the deep sea. Tardigrades are the ultimate endurance artists. These remarkable eight-legged creatures have the uncanny ability to survive the most extreme conditions. They're even in the vacuums of space. And this is a show all about that. And I've seen the costumes. They look really, really fun. So if you're looking for something very whimsical, very educational, and also, I think, quite magical in terms of puppetry, live video, and green screen, Moss Piglet is on this Friday.
1: Tardigrades are so inspirational. Mm-hmm. They survive everywhere. 27 past 7, this is the Wide World of Arts. If you have things on, please text me. I'll share them with Emma and then everyone comes. July, Jazz in July, this Sunday the 5th at Kettering Hall. Django's Tiger, who are brilliant, with Charlie McCarthy. And you can get tickets from Humantics or On the Door. Don't miss that. And there's a new exhibition coming up at the State Library, so media previews today. It's probably opening this weekend. Looking at, it's called Here on Sea Country. So that'll be a NAIDOC week, I reckon, event. Speaking of which, on Monday, the 6th of July, is the flag raising. It's 50 years of Deadly. There'll be programming right across this station, of course. But if you've never been to the flag raising, this year they're asking you to make little critters out of recyclable materials or natural materials that you can put in a mother tree, which they're connecting to the court case that you're hearing about in our news at the moment.
0: Amazing.
1: But the flag raising is a really simple way if you want to just get to know more or experience being at Risdon Cove, Pura Kitana. And you get there at about 9:30. You need to walk up a hill and the flag raising's around 10.
0: It's really beautiful there. I super highly recommend.
1: Yeah, it's always a very moving experience. Mm. The governor usually speaks as well. Mm. There's dignitaries. All the mayors are there mm-hmm. too. What are you reading at the moment or watching?
0: Well, I have been watching a great TV show called Widow's Bay, which I highly recommend. It's on Apple TV. It is written by some of the Parks and Recreation writers, and the premise is it is every stereotype of a Stephen King haunted New England island, and they are trying to get some more tourism, so they bring a New York Times writer over to write an article on it. The mayor is determined to prove there is no curse on this New England fishing island, and every curse you could possibly ever imagine happens. And it's very witty. It's very funny. It plays with some of the fun sort of the world of the kind of mayoral office and the town planning meets all of the pulpy horror that we know and love. And there's some fantastic actors in it. The amazing comedian Chris Fleming has a cameo as a shaman who is not a drug dealer and is just hysterical.
1: I love the idea of like curses and horror meeting local council.
0: Mm-hmm,
1: it's
0: mm-hmm.
1: just a nice... What
0: it's
1: was that called again?
0: So well. Widow's Bay.
1: Widow's Bay. All right, look out for that. Mm-hmm. I am watching a show that you probably will hate, but it's called Beast... Australian sports action film. It's got Daniel McPherson as a retired MMA fighter and Russell Crowe as his veteran trainer. Anyone of my generation who grew up watching Australian TV go, oh my gosh, they were from Home and Away. Oh, they're mm-hmm, from Neighbours. Mm-hmm, mm-hmm. But now they're all talking like this and they're training for the fight of their life to pay the debts of his sister's thing with the stuff. It is just so great.
0: I think that sort of content can be so much fun.
1: It's surprisingly told, actually. Mm-hmm. It might be worth a look. Emma mm-hmm. Skalitsky, thank you so much.
0: Thank you, Rick.
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2: Good morning, ABC News with Michael Delafontana. Iran insists it will not begin discussions on the next phase of any peace deal with the US until an interim agreement between the two countries is fully implemented. Here's Middle East correspondent Matthew Doran.
3: US and Iranian officials have met with mediators Qatar in Doha for technical talks, but the two sides are not sitting down face-to-face as they try to make progress on a lasting agreement in the Middle East. Iran's chief negotiator says that process is stalled because the US hasn't upheld its side of the interim deal, which demanded an immediate end to fighting on all fronts, including in Lebanon, and the beginning of some frozen Iranian assets being handed back to Tehran. The US President Donald Trump has insisted progress is being made, including on things such as the denuclearization of Iran, comments which appear at odds with Iran's stated position. Matthew Doran, ABC News, Jerusalem.
2: To federal politics and communications minister Anika Wells has slammed the coalition for delaying the strengthening of the social media ban for under 16s. The government wants to increase penalties for social media companies which fail to keep children off their platforms and improve the powers of the eSafety Commissioner. Ms. Wells has told Seven it was inexplicable that the coalition has pushed for an 8-week inquiry into the changes.
4: It is a craven and tribal decision for Angus Taylor to push this off for 8 weeks when 120,000 Australian parents asked the Australian Parliament to act. Until yesterday, this was a bipartisan measure proudly feted across the world.
2: The leader of a progressive group of Jewish Australians will front the Royal Commission on Anti-Semitism and Social Cohesion when it resumes hearings today. Gavin Coote reports.
5: The Jewish Council of Australia is a group of academics and lawyers who support Palestinian rights and was formed in 2024. Its executive director, Sarah Schwartz, who's a human rights lawyer, will give evidence at the Royal Commission today. The organisation's submission to the inquiry argues conflating anti-Semitism with criticism of Israel risks undermining the credibility of anti-Semitism complaints. It also recommends imposing a digital duty of care on social media platforms, a move expert witnesses have also called for while giving evidence this week.
2: Australia's eSafety Commissioner Julie Inman-Grant is also scheduled to appear at the inquiry today. Premier Jeremy Rockliffe has outlined the government's vision to grow northern Tasmania's economy. The region has recently been dealt a number of blows, including the loss of hawthorn fixtures at York Park from the 2028 AFL season, the closure or the looming closure of Bogues Brewery, as well as ongoing challenges with manganese smelter Liberty Bay Bell. The government says a key priority of the Northern Economic Plan is the revitalisation of the former Bogues Brewery site. Premier Rockliffe says the government won't let the significant site sit idle. A summit will be held on July 15 and is open to business and community leaders. The Department of State Growth says it's aware of the potholes on a major northwest highway. The northwest region has seen significant rainfall in recent days, and the department says potholes on the Bass Highway have been exacerbated by those conditions. Potholes have long plagued the highway, and there have been calls to investigate the root causes. Department of State Growth Cynthia Hayden told ABC Northern Tasmania the department prioritises repairing the most risky potholes.
6: We are very much aware of, particularly on the Bass Highway, the potholes that have arisen in particularly the last 24 hours, and where we've got some existing potholes that were due to be repaired have been significantly impacted by the pretty significant rainfall.
2: Tasmania's weather, gale warning for the far northwest coast, central north coast.

0: Coast and Central West Coast, flood watch for Northern Tasmania, and a sheep graziers warning for King Island. For the state, areas of rain about the north and west with possible coastal thunderstorms, scattered showers elsewhere. Showers falling as snow above 900 metres during the evening, north to northwesterly winds becoming strong and gusty about the north and west coasts during the morning. To the major population centres, and for Burnie and Devonport today, rain, windy and a top of 14, Launceston rain in 13, Hobart showers and 15 degrees. At the moment, 12 in Burnie, 11 in both Devonport and Launceston, and 9 degrees in Hobart. 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
4: Good morning. Yeah, Palingana. It's traffic's light outside. It's rainy. Put your lights on. Sunrise still at 7:42. I don't know when that starts moving, actually, on the dial. Maybe next week. I can't wait. Anne wants to know, what was the show I was watching when on Wide World of Arts? Beast, featuring Russell Crowe as a trainer. He is amazing in that role. He is overweight, diabetic, with a limp, on a walking stick, and very sceptical. It's basically full of every Home and Away artist you've seen who's now old, grizzled, doing the performances of their lives in what seems like an ultra-dumb film. It was really good.
5: I've got to say, I wrote it off. Good morning, Ricardo.
4: Yeah, morning, Leon Compton,
5: sort of
4: morning presenter.
5: I saw the trailer for it and thought, oh, this looks a bit ultra-dumb.
4: So here's the thing about my household is we see the trailer like that and we're like, that's ultra dumb. That is perfect for Wednesday night, ultra dumb night. So there's these nights where you just don't want anything that's good. And unfortunately, it's quite good. It's quite moving.
5: And do you think...
4: I haven't even got all the way through it.
5: As a resident spirit guide for acting, if you're a Home and Away actor, and let's be clear, lots of Home and Away and Neighbours actors have gone on to huge things globally.
4: Yeah.
5: But if you're an actor of, you know, and you've been in a soap, but you then get to act with Oscar winner Russell Crowe.
6: Hello, Russell Crowe.
5: Does that lift your performance? Like, will people look better around him, or will they actually diminish around him in their performance?
4: No. They step up. Daniel McPherson, Luke Hemsworth, Mojean Aria, Bren Foster, George Burgess, Amy Shark. It's just like an unbelievable cast, and it's real Aussie, even though they're all American. But look, it's, interesting. I don't know how it ends. Haven't seen the ending. But, Russell's, just honestly, he phones in a lot of his performances or does like, I'm a tough guy who doesn't say. He's hot. He's playing the bad guy. And he's really strong in it.
5: Is he having a Nicolas Cage sort of moment he's just in everything?
4: So great, yes.
5: Like he's in, I feel like Russell Crowe says no to nothing. Like he's in so much stuff at the moment and it's weird. Russell Crowe in Nosferatu, a priest, you know, in the Roman conclave does.
4: Like, so has he told his agent, I want to diversify now I'm older, or has he got divorced or have a tax bill that he's having to pay? Yeah. That's usually when they do this. Hey, I forgot to mention in Wide World of Arts as well, the live site, Socceroos. Come and live my life. Wake up at 3:30 in the morning, stand outside in the rain and watch incredible sport happen. We're playing Egypt, their ancient civilization. Arguably so are we if we owned it fully. Can we beat them to get through to the round of 16? There's been some big upsets. Senegal look like they're about to take out Belgium. It's 2-0 at the moment.
5: Really? I think Egypt, and I know nothing about soccer, but I think Egypt have two really, really, really good players that might be in the English Premier League.
4: They're like the best team in Africa.
5: Yeah, right.
4: So that, do you know, there's that.
5: I've heard a stat as well. This is like facts.
4: Hang on, everyone, stop. Leon Compton has facts.
5: I think it's a fact. After the pyramids were built, right, the next tallest thing that any human civilization built was the Eiffel Tower. Discuss.
4: 0438922936. Do you know what I want to discuss, Leon Compton? There was a bit of talk about NRE saying if you keep hanging around Neil the Seal, we'll probably have to shoot it. This is what happens everywhere else before it harms someone or crushes a child or whatever. That's 1,000 kilos of seal meat.
5: And so somebody's going to go there, do something ridiculous, like try and update, like,

0: do a TikTok or a whatever, the SEAL's going to do what SEALs do and maybe get a bit defensive and administer what for the SEAL would be a light clubbing, but for the person could take their head off.
1: Correct.
0: And then the consequence of that will be that Neil bears the brunt of it.
1: So SEAL meat, Canadian superfood, according to the Canadian SEAL product website. There's Magdalen Island SEAL Hunter Association recipes, half in French. Put it in a baking dish, sear it in the oven.
0: We're at recipes with Neil. And in a sense, in the way that Neil would not like to be.
1: Flipper pie, though there'd only be a couple of flippers. But there is a Reddit thread, which is someone going, can you help me? I've ended up with 10 kilos of seal and I just cannot make it taste nice no matter what I do. The stuff is disgusting. And Genuinely Curious says this poster, how you end up with 10 kilos of seal meat when you don't enjoy it. And the reply is, I moved to Greenland, yada, yada, yada, dead seal in my lap.
0: Oh, really? I thought it'd be, really funny. I moved to Greenland, neighbours dropped around to welcome me to the community.
1: I think that's what happened.
0: Yeah, with seal.
1: This person says it tastes like fishy cow liver.
0: Because it'd be fatty as.
1: Yeah.
0: I feel bad. Like, Neil's still with us.
1: And I know.
0: Sorry. There'll be recipes in our colonial sort of stories.
1: Oh, and I've got that cookbook. I'll look it up. I've got that cookbook.
0: Mm, because we were eating, like, when you meet. We do outdoor broadcasts, and I meet people that have, you know, had a crack at wombat when times were tough.
1: Yeah.
0: Understood pretty much if it hops, flies, crawls, burrows in Tasmania.
1: Yeah.
0: Like, there are listeners this morning who, as they were growing up, were tucking into that. Absolutely.
1: Well, abalone is basically a snot in a shell. Isn't it really? Look. But I mean, the thing, it's the settlers were like, or the colonists were saying there was nothing to eat here, but they were eating everything.
0: Yeah. Everything
1: they just didn't regard it as actual food. I've seen echidna recipes.
0: Have you really?
1: I'm not kidding you.
0: Boom, boom.
1: Now he doesn't know what's true or not.
0: I don't know what's true or not. Coming up for you after 8:30 this morning, what's true or not? Maybe we could use our phones, which would then rely on artificial intelligence to deliver us an answer. Mm-hmm. Do we want to be home to the sort of computing technology, Rick, that allows AI to power itself and to answer those questions? Firmus is the company that's got one site being developed right now with contracts for power to fuel it and two more on the drawing board that would consume as much as 20% of Tasmania's electricity when up and running. Is this a good idea? If we want to use this technology, should we accept that we should also host the technology that powers it? Is it an idea for other places and not here? So many questions. What does it mean for our bid to help the mainland kick its coal habit? And where is this power coming from? We're going to talk about it. The two CEOs, they've got co-CEOs, the two CEOs of Firmus are going to join us in the studio at 8:30 this morning.
1: I'm so excited for this roundtable discussion with you, Leon, because just what are the benefits? Are they selling the benefits? I understand the federal government are like, well, if we are not on it, we're off it. Let's not miss out. That's stupid. We've done that in Australia. Look at what happened to car manufacturing when they were giving these companies massive monies to exit the industry. We didn't start our own solar car industry. Like, that's the future, right? The electric vehicles, battery powered, whatever. We've got all the stuff. We relied on China for all of our rare earth minerals, even though we were some of the biggest miners of them, where that stuff all went to rot, and now they're trying to restart those. So if you're not on it, you're off it.
0: Yeah.
1: Are there jobs?
0: There's a medium to small number of jobs relative to a major industrial, but think about the state of Tasmania's budget right now. So the government's going to have choices, or the government's government business enterprises. On the one hand, you've got Nearstar, or in the case of a live negotiation right now, Bell Bay Aluminium, and they're negotiating their next power contract. Their current contract expires in 5 months' time.
1: Oh, wow.
0: So they're offering a relatively small amount for each megawatt of electricity, but they're employing a lot of people in the northeast of the state.
1: So what are those priorities?
0: Yeah, on the other hand, you've got Firmus, which are offering significantly more for electricity, but employing far fewer people. How do you balance that?
1: Cash!
0: Yeah, how do you balance that?
1: Is that more schools, more hospital beds? Leon Compton will find out on mornings from 8:30. Just short of 7:45, Tasman Bridge is very heavy, slow at the Pinnacles, otherwise it's moving quite well. Brooker Highway, slow in and around Berrydale, and then it's moving once you're there. Southern Outlet looks excellent. Liz says, Leon, the fact about the Eiffel Tower was mentioned in the doco I watched last week, probably on SBS. Wow. So the pyramids, and then nothing taller than that got built to the Eiffel Tower. That's fascinating. Roving reporter Andy Gall is next with a fan from Austria.

0: Everything Hobart.
1: Made in Tasmania. I'll let you know how it goes.
0: It's where you live.
2: It's worth leaving work late to have you on the way home.
1: Oh, yeah.
0: 936 ABC Hobart.
3: 7:45. This text says, we've got a friend from Norway, lives here now. Oh, we might need to talk to them, put them on to Andy Gall. She returned to Norway and said she was invited for dinner and it was like really secretive and it was like a drug party because they had whale meat on the menu. That's like Tasmanians getting around a salmon these days, is it? 0438 922 936. Andy Gall, roving reporter, is out exploring World Cup fandom, trying to find fans from every nation in the FIFA World Cup. Hi, Andy.
4: Yeah, good morning, Rick. This morning, it's Austria. I'm in South Hobart, and I'm with Jutta. Good morning.
5: Good morning.
4: Or what is good morning in Austrian?
5: Guten Morgen.
4: Good morning. So there's a very Germanic vibe to that whole area of Europe, isn't there? But you say that Austrian is a bit more complicated to learn than German.
5: It is, because people speak dialect, and dialect is, despite the kids in school have to learn standard German, but dialect is has its own vocabulary and it actually also has its own grammar, so it's a bit more complicated.
4: You explained some of it earlier to me and my socks started to roll up and down my legs as I just felt, you know when you're at school and you think you're in the wrong stream? Sir, I think I'm in the wrong group. What brought you to Hobart?
5: I am married to an Australian. And
4: well done.
5: Oh, yes, a good choice. And after living abroad for a while, we wanted to return to Australia and we didn't want to go back to Sydney where we had originally lived, and because we like mountains and I like also water and particularly cold weather. Here, that's what we kind of chose. So we
4: mountains,
5: wanted to...
4: water, cold weather.
5: Exactly.
4: Let's look at our list of potential places. Oh, there's Tasmania. It's at the top of the tree. World Cup enthusiast?
5: Not necessarily, more indirectly, because my sons love to watch soccer.
4: Yeah, it's nice to get carried away by it because it's something that the rest of the family are into as well. Your favourite Austrian word? Is there a word that doesn't translate into English, but it's just a great word?
5: So I choose oida because it's a word that you can say for literally in any kind of lifetime circumstance, because it can mean yes, no, maybe, you're an idiot. That's amazing. So it can be used depending, and it's depending how you put it out. It can be oida or oida or oida.
4: What does it translate as?
3: Like, I reckon that would translate as yena.
4: Yeah,
5: it actually means old one.
4: Old one.
5: Yeah, it means like it's like an address to your, it's a reflection of your opposite, the other person you're talking to. So it kind of addresses them, but the intonation then means it's like you call mate or brother. But it's like oida says what you think about what the person says.
4: A bit like goiter, but not. a tongue twister. Have you got an Austrian tongue twister? Because we've had tongue twisters from countries around the world. The Swiss one, the Pope ordered the cutlery too late. German tongue twister, between two twigs, two twits twitched. The French was, and the Archduchess's socks dry. Are they dry or super dry? What's your Austrian tongue twister?
5: Okay, I give you a variation of the Swiss one, which is the bacon cutlery was ordered too late. Stick. No, I can't do it. Spick was blah, blah, blah.
4: If the audience imagine they're trying to dial in their radio station, say it again.
5: Spick, stick, sport, stick.
4: Yeah, it's here somewhere, 936. There it is, I've found it. There was something else I wanted to ask you. That's right. Links to Egypt, because Socceroos play Egypt tomorrow morning. Have you got a link to Egypt?
5: I have. I have been to the Sinai and I've been hiking there up in the mountains with a guy that was monitoring the water holes. Ooh. And it was pretty cool.
4: And that's in Egypt. Well done.
3: Yeah. All right. Well, I think, Andy, you can tick off the Egypt fan there. And they'll be out of the competition after Saturday where they play. And don't forget, you can watch it in town. You can register at the Hanging Gardens. Get online. Andy, did you have
4: Beautiful.
3: One more?
4: Hey, I do have one more question. Nice. How many times have you watched The Sound of Music?
5: None.
4: Never watched The Sound of Music. That's extraordinary. But didn't you say that in Austria there is a version that predates Julie Andrews' version?
5: It is. It's called the Familie von Trapp, and it's a classic. So all Austrians would have seen that one.
4: Oh, raindrops on roses and whiskers
3: and
4: on kittens
3: and
4: by copper kettles and warm
3: stole it,
4: mittens.
3: Huh? All right, terrible scenes. That's Jutta from Austria. We'll also call her Jutta from Egypt. That's Egypt fully ticked off now. Yeah, do join me to come and watch this at our live site. You might like to watch the match at home, but could be history-making if the Socceroos progress to the round of 16. Technically, they have been there before, but not got through. Anyway, it's really complicated. You're going to meet the new head of AMA Tasmania. She's been the vice president for some time, a GP, taking up the leadership of the Australian Medical Association at a crucial time. She's Tasmanian, which is great. And she's in the south. We'll get those details. Weather now, it is rainy and dark outside as the sun sort of effortfully creeps up behind the clouds. The Tasman Bridge, very slow now. Mornington Roundabout backed up, right up Cambridge Road there. And Davey Street's really slow now in the city. Southern Outlet's moving well. And Brooker Highway, slow at Berrydale and really slow, kind of going past Moona there.
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3: 10 to 8, we are celebrating, having celebrated the new Mona Library and various major collections in Tasmania, then librarians in schools. Now it's your street library. If you'd like to nominate your street library to be celebrated by us on our ABC Hobart social media networks, I'll come and film a bit of a grand designs story with Megan, our brilliant social media person, Megan McDonald, and get it out there and share it with the world. So just text me the word library now, library, to 0438922936. Apparently in Hobart and Glenorchy alone, there's 136 of them. Isn't that amazing? Love books. Good to celebrate that. Dr. Meg Creeley is the new leader of the Australian Medical Association Tasmania branch. She's been vice president for a while, but it's a new chapter in the work for the medical profession. As we're hearing, I guess, you know, very upsetting story last week about the doctor who died driving back late from a shift. Dr. Meg Creeley, good morning.
2: Morning, Rick. Thanks for having me.
3: Pleasure. Dr. Michael Lumsden-Steele had a pretty solid 2 years, always available, leading the conversation. What are you hoping to achieve as president?
2: And look, doctor, to start off with, Dr. Michael Lumsden-Steele did an excellent job. I think we were all very much appreciated his frank and fearless way of describing things. So I'm grateful and very excited to take on the role. I'd like to see if we can do some practical and constructive work over my time as the president. We live in an environment where we've got fiscal constraints, we've got a complex health system. And so being practical about those things and listening to the voices of our members, and I think, you think about your own job, and if there was ways to do it better, the best person to probably ask is you. And so that's what we'd really like to do, is be able to listen to the voices of our doctors, work with government and other stakeholders, and really do what we can to make the health system in Tasmania better for the people who work in it and better for the people who need it.
3: This has been happening for ages, though, right, with the Tasmanian health system. All the people inside it seem to have great ideas of what to do, and then by the time it ends up in the bureaucracy, just really strange choices get made. I just need to update you in extra time. It's now 2-2 Belgium to Senegal. So Belgium coming back in the round of 32. Dr. Meg Creeley, GP and now president of AMA Tasmania. Yeah, so how do you try and change this perennial problem?
2: It is an excellent question, because I feel like in the AMA we have been talking about crisis to crisis to crisis.
3: Yeah.
2: And I suppose that's the key bit. We have seen, I think, over time, the management of hospitals move more towards non-clinicians, so people who aren't doing the clinical work. What we'd really like to see is to make sure that our clinicians, doctors, but also our nursing staff and our allied health staff, that they have a really strong voice in how hospitals are functioning and how hospitals are running. And we think that would make a difference in the way healthcare is delivered.
3: And what can you do differently to make that happen, do you think? Like, how do you lead that so those conversations happen?
2: Yeah, so I think it's about, you know, there's a balance, I think, in an association like the AMA and being an advocate. There is a balance between speaking strongly for what your members want, but also working alongside government, because we each have a role to play. Mm-hmm. And so we'd like to try
7: try walk that line and walk that balance between being firm when we need to, but also working together and collaborating, because ultimately I think we all want the same thing. It's how we get there and which voice is listened to and how we work together towards what is essentially the same aim.
3: Meg, great to talk to you this morning. And yeah, look forward to getting those unlisted number phone calls from us at 6 o'clock in the morning. That's the breakfast program.
7: And look forward to it, Rick.
3: Yeah, let the conversation begin. Dr. Meg Creeley there, the new president of the Australian Medical Association Tasmania. Just hearing Murray Street's half blocked by a fire truck outside Hadley's Hotel. All the guests are on the footpath in the rain. So we might be able to find out more what's happening there. 528. It's 100 years since the Sorel to Belle Reve train line ended. Sad. Let's bring it back. It was the last train down the Belle Reve to Sorel railway line. But one of the line's last surviving buildings has a new lease on life. It's the old Sorel carriage shed. Melinda Reed's a Sorel councillor and local historian. Hi, Melinda.
8: Hi, Rick.
3: Who's been working? Thanks. Who's been working to restore it?
8: Well, the Sorel Council has had a program going to for the last few years to restore it, and involving expert craftspeople and council management and the local community, including the History Society. And it's fantastic to see it so beautifully restored and now open for the public to hire and for events and to bring the area to life.
3: Yeah, beautiful wedding venue, beautiful concert venue, and the floors are unbelievable. Who did those floors? You can see your face in them.
8: Well, I'm not sure of the exact detail, but I believe it's local timbers, and the craftspeople that worked on it did an absolutely brilliant job.
3: The shed's stood for a long time, and I think the station house is still there, isn't it? That's privately owned. If you wanted to use the carriage shed, how do you hire it?
8: It's like all of the council facilities. It's available for booking through the council. There's a schedule of fees, and it's open to, basically it's up to people's imaginations what they might use it for. There's power and lighting, and it's a beautiful venue. Plenty of parking, and it's got all of that history. And also in the longer term will be part of a broader community plaza as part of a cultural precinct.
3: So a train used to run from Sorel to Belle Reve. Did it go over the causeway?
8: There was another causeway.
3: Was there?
8: At Shark Point. So from the where the oyster business is near the airport is, and right across to Shark Point, quite precarious looking arrangement. And that's how the train got across.
3: Any chance we can bring it back, Melinda? Come on.
8: Well, a lot of people do suggest that, particularly when they get to know the story and see the facilities and understand where it went.
3: And sit in the traffic on the causeway. Imagine being able to just train your way around that.
8: Exactly. It used to take a couple of hours from what we understand. And okay. In the history room at Sorel, we have a flyover video where you can see the actual route of the train and where it went.
3: Where is that history room?
8: The history room's newly built on as an extension of the Sorel Memorial Hall, open on Wednesday mornings and Saturday afternoons.
3: That's good to know. Great. What else is in there, Melinda?
8: There's currently, in honour of the train, there's a toys and transport exhibition in one part, and then the other part has a permanent exhibition as a timeline of the area. From deep time to today.
3: It's Melinda Reed, Sorel Councillor and local historian. And what are those quirky opening hours again?
8: It's Wednesday mornings, 9 till 12, Saturdays, 12 till 3, or whenever there's a market on in the hall, which is the first and second Saturdays at this point.
3: Yeah, okay. So, well, that shed's been restored. Go and check it out. It's really beautiful. If I wasn't getting married at City Hall, I'm sure I'd be getting married there. Maybe it could be a good live site for the football as well, Melinda. But the really exciting news is we've got a woman on breakfast talking about trains.
8: Fantastic.
3: Yes, it's really great. And, yeah, that the history of that line, when was it started? How long did it run for?
8: You've got me there. It was from the late 1890s till 1926.
3: Okay.
8: And it stopped on the 30th of June, or the business was stopped on the 30th of June 1926, so just over 100 years ago.
3: 100 years ago, and as you're travelling from Sorel to Bell Reef, think about the ghost of those trains tooting on their rickety causeway. And wouldn't it be amazing to have that journey restored somehow? Melinda, great to talk to you this morning. Thanks so much.
8: Thank you.
3: Melinda Reid, Sorel councillor and local historian. Murray Street half blocked by a fire truck. I'm hearing guests on the footpath. Traffic on this rainy morning should rain right through to the middle of the day. Tasman Bridge very slow. Southern Outlet is just backing up now. A little bit approaches into the city. The Brooker Highway very slow before the other bridge. You know the one, and slow past Derwent Park. I'm Rick Goddard. It's 8 o'clock. Don't forget to register to come and watch the soccer with me live at the Hanging Gardens or in the Odeon. There's still free tickets available. Get online and register at the Hanging Gardens website. 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
12: ABC News with Michael Delafontana. Two people have been arrested following the death of a teenage boy in Melbourne's north last night. Georgia Linton Williams has more.
13: The 15-year-old boy was found with what police believe to be likely stab wounds outside the Craigieburn Community Hospital on Ligon Drive shortly before 8 o'clock last night. A staff member from the medical centre performed CPR, but the boy died at the scene. At around 5:30 this morning, police arrested a 16-year-old boy and a 19-year-old man. They will be interviewed by Homicide Squad detectives. A crime scene that had been in place outside the medical centre overnight has now been packed up and police are continuing the investigation.
12: The Defence Industry Minister, Pat Conroy, will use a key speech today to urge the Labor faithful to back AUKUS and back Labor as the natural party of national security. Here's Defence correspondent Tom Lowry.
14: Pat Conroy's speech to the National Press Club comes weeks out from Labor's national conference, where the Albanese government is preparing to hear from some party members unhappy with its ongoing support for the AUKUS nuclear submarine pact. Mr Conroy will argue for the party's vision of progressive patriotism, that progressive politics should defend democracy, sovereignty and Australia's way of life, and that self-reliance can be built alongside an enduring alliance with the United States. He'll also point to a shake-up within defence, trying to tackle the ongoing issue of cost overruns on major projects.
12: The federal government has committed $2 million in humanitarian aid for Venezuela after twin earthquakes hit the country last week. Almost 2,300 people are confirmed dead after two earthquakes devastated the northern state of La Guaira. Yesterday, the Assistant Foreign Minister, Matt Sithelthwaite, met a delegation of Venezuelan Australians in Parliament. He says the government is providing support for the relief effort on the ground.
15: To offer Australia's support, we're providing $2 million financial support through the Red Cross and the UN World Food Programme to provide humanitarian assistance on the ground in the form of food and shelter and support for first responders.
12: Karl Stefanovic says he had planned to quit the Today Show months before he was eventually sacked. Europe correspondent Elias Kluwer reports.
16: After Karl Stefanovic was sacked by Nine, he's been here in London interviewing right-wing activists and a man who believed Shane Warne died from a COVID vaccine. On his latest podcast, he hosted broadcaster Piers Morgan and told him he'd planned to leave Channel 9 all along. Stefanovic also claimed that his podcast episode with Stephen Yaxley Lennon, a far-right activist and convicted criminal who goes by the name of Tommy Robinson, was a legitimate interview, despite criticisms that he asked softball questions and said to Robinson, "God, I love you." Elias Kluwer, ABC News, London.
12: European airports and airlines have written to the EU warning its new border check system is causing severe disruption. The entry-exit system, which was introduced last year, registers non-EU travellers by recording personal and biometric data. Airports and airlines say they're facing unsustainable pressure with planes half empty while passengers are stuck in queues at border control. A spokesperson for the European Commission says the impact of the system remains limited. Seven-time Wimbledon tennis champion Novak Djokovic has stormed into the third round of the All England Club with a clinical victory over Stefanos Tsitsipas. He won in straight sets 6-3, 6-4, 6-2. The 39-year-old Serbian has told Channel 9 he's playing with plenty of confidence.
17: Yeah, I like the terminology vintage. You know, it's nice. brings back the best days. And, you know, obviously you feel very happy and satisfied and joyful on the court when you're playing this way.
12: Both men's and women's top seeds, Aryna Sabalenka and Jannik Sinner, also advanced to the third round. Now the weather, gale warning continues for the far northwest coast, central north coast, Banks Strait and Franklin Sound, east of Flinders Island and upper east coast. Strong wind warning for the lakes, lower east coast, southeast coast, southwest coast and central west coast. Flood watch for northern Tasmania, sheep graziers warning for King Island. Areas of rain about the north and west with possible coastal thunderstorms, scattered showers elsewhere, showers falling in snow above 900 metres during the evening. Rain, windy and 14 for Burnie and Devonport. Launceston, rain and 13. Hobart, showers and 15 degrees. Currently sitting on 13 in Burnie, 12 in Devonport, 11 degrees in Launceston and 9 in Hobart. 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
18: Good morning and welcome to AM. I'm Barbara Miller coming to you from Gadigal Land in Sydney. On today's program, the family of a Thai girl allegedly murdered by an Australian man demands the harshest possible punishment for her killer. And a huge backlog in applications to the National Redress Scheme has thousands of child sexual abuse survivors fearing they could miss out on compensation.
19: I can't see any way that the scheme can actually meet the requirements for which it was set up without an extension of processing time.
18: It's been a source of debate and commentary for many years. Who's had it tougher, households of today or older generations who were paying mortgages when interest rates were in double digits in the 1990s? Now, new economic analysis from KPMG has found Australian households have faced greater mortgage pressure in the past 2 years than they did when the RBA's cash rate reached 17.5% in 1989. And Gen X, that's those in their mid-40s to early 60s, who were paying mortgages through the global financial crisis, have experienced the greatest hardship in the past 40 years. Bridget Fitzgerald reports.
20: It is likely an argument that many Australians have had around the dinner table or at a family gathering. Which generation has had it the hardest? Terry Rawnsley, a senior economist at KPMG, believes he's found the answer, in the past 40 years at least. Those born from the mid-1960s to 1980, Gen Xers, have faced the greatest mortgage burden.
21: Even though those Xers got into the market in the late sort of 2000s, they've probably still got a sizable loan they're paying off now, even 30 years later. So they're still carrying the burden of those high house prices even now.
20: KPMG's analysis examined ABS data on home loans, personal loans and credit card interest repayments over the past 40 years. Terry Rawnsley says the Gen X cohort were hit with the global financial crisis just as house prices had started to accelerate.
21: The period around the GFC from sort of 2006 to 2013, there was an extended period when interest payments were over 6%. The typical length of a loan sort of had gone from 20 to 25 years up to sort of that 30-year period.
20: He compared interest payments to incomes as an average across all households, not just households with home loans. He says things are worse now than they were almost four decades ago.
21: Interestingly, we found that kind of the last couple of years, households have spent about 6% of their gross income on interest repayments. That's higher than that period when interest rates were around 17% in the late 80s.
20: Diane Bulmer is a real estate agent on the New South Wales Central Coast. She says younger buyers often need two incomes and the help of their parents just to get into a home.
22: We're seeing a lot of multi-gen at the moment where the parents are actually either assisting monetary or they're assisting with like a multi-gen situation where there's two dwellings on the one property, dual occupancy. I'm also seeing with the younger demographic that they still have to continue working. They may be having families, but the children are predominantly having to be minded by grandparents or going to daycare. so that both partners can actually continue working to pay the mortgage and the cost of living.
20: Diane Bulmer says younger bidders, and in particular first home buyers, have vacated the market at the moment as they wait to get an idea of where it's headed in the wake of the federal government's recent tax changes and interest rate rises. The mother of four says her children's generation are definitely facing tougher conditions repaying a home than previous generations.
22: Without a doubt. I have four adult children, and fortunately three of them have homes, but for the fourth one that actually still has a young family, he's definitely struggling to get into the local market.
20: Terry Rawnsley says the proportion of income Australians are spending on interest repayments has a ripple effect across the entire economy.
21: Over the last 3 years, households have gone from having about 3% of their income going to interest repayments to about 6%. And that 3% is really causing a lot of cost of living pressures. It's people finding it harder to kind of do discretionary spending. It's putting them into financial stress. And it's meaning that households are spending less than other things, which stimulate the economy.
20: The KPMG analysis comes as national housing values fell by 0.4% in June, the largest decline since 2022. But prospective home buyers could face higher repayments and a further reduction to their borrowing capacity if the RBA decides to increase the cash rate again next month.
1: Bridget Fitzgerald there. There's concern thousands of child sexual abuse survivors could miss out on compensation via the National Redress Scheme. The scheme, set up in response to the Royal Commission into Institutional Child Sexual Abuse, has a backlog of 30,000 applications, but is slated for closure in 2028. Advocates are calling for that timeline to be extended. Political reporter Claudia Long has more from Canberra.
4: For abuse survivor Chris Coombs, getting acknowledgement of the abuse he suffered and compensation from the scheme has been life-changing.
5: I was at the shops and I got a call and I was informed about the successful outcome and I just wept. For me, the money component as well, it allowed me to go to law school.
4: And while he describes the gruelling redress investigation process as among his darkest days, it's also something he's desperate for other victim survivors to be able to access.
5: To finally share my truth, have it believed, have it recognised, and then to no longer have to pay for my own therapy felt like really important opportunity for healing.
4: Chris Coombs is a survivor advocate with the legal firm and support service No More, working directly with people navigating the redress scheme. But the scheme has a backlog of 30,000 applications, with more than 1,500 expected to roll in each month over the next year. No More CEO Jackie Mead wants the scheme extended beyond its planned mid-2028 closure.
19: I can't see any way that the scheme can actually meet the requirements for which it was set up, which obviously includes processing the applications of all of those people that came forward without an extension of that processing time.
4: The federal government told the ABC it's made significant improvements to the scheme's operations, but in the first half of 2026, the scheme's processed an average of 993 applications a month. It's an increase on the previous 5 months, but that current rate of progress isn't enough to clear the existing backlog before the scheme shuts. Griffith University criminologist and former member of the Commonwealth Independent Advisory Council on Redress, Kathleen Daly, has studied redress schemes since 2012.
23: 1 year to close the redress scheme after the close of applications is ludicrous.
4: In a submission to a Senate inquiry, the Department of Social Services said it could process all cases before the sunset date. Professor Daly disputes that.
23: All redress schemes, except very small ones, take more than a year to finalise applications.
4: She's also worried the department is underestimating the number of cases that will come in before the application deadline on July 1, 2027.
23: In the last anywhere from 3 to 6 months, or in the last month of a scheme, there's a huge surge of applications.
4: It's numbers like these that have Greens Senator David Shoebridge echoing calls to push back the application deadline and extend the scheme.
24: All of those vulnerable survivors, many of them have finally worked up the courage and found the space, found the moment in their lives where they can come and speak about their abuse, they're going to be knocking on a shut door. Well, we cannot let that happen.
4: Senator Shoebridge is a member of the parliamentary inquiry into the scheme's operation and says he's been frustrated with responses from the government during hearings. Social Services Minister Tanya Plibersek said in a statement the federal government won't let victim survivors down and is focused on improving how the scheme operates so survivors receive outcomes sooner and with better support throughout the process.
1: Political reporter Claudia Long there. And if you need support, help is available from Bravehearts on 1-800-272-831. The federal government is expected to introduce its gambling ad legislation to Parliament today, but it's already facing pressure to make changes. Political reporter Sarah Tomevska joined me from Canberra.
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0: restrictions on gambling advertising after 8:30 at night. It's also seeking a ban on radio gambling ads during school pickup and drop-off times. Online ads for under 18s on social media platforms would also be restricted, and there'd be a requirement for social media platforms to offer opt-out systems for adults, as well as banning of gambling ads in stadiums and on jerseys once existing commercial and sponsorship contracts run out. Now, in order for the government to actually pass this legislation, which has been much anticipated and delayed by 3 years through the parliament, it will need support from either the Greens and Crossbench or the Coalition. But there's no one in parliament apart from Labor that believes this legislation goes far enough to protect particularly children from gambling harms. Now, the Greens and Crossbench senators, like ACT Senator David Pocock, are calling for amendments like setting up a national regulator to actually have oversight of the industry, as well as to ban inducements, which are when gambling companies offer people credits that they can only cash out, essentially, if they keep betting. Independent Senator David Pocock's been a particularly harsh critic of Labor's proposed reforms and says this is an opportunity for the parliament to de-link sport from gambling.
1: The government needs to look after Australian children. This is an opportunity to actually stop the normalisation of gambling amongst Australian kids. We now know that 3/4 of Australian children think that gambling is just a normal part of enjoying sport. We should be enjoying sport for what it is, rather than just this opportunity to flog off a harmful product. And so I really am disappointed with the government's approach here, but I'm working with the opposition, working with the Greens in the Senate, and there's a real opportunity for the Senate to actually stand up and put Australians and Australian children ahead of vested interests.
2: That's Independent Senator David Pocock. And Sarah Tomevska, what's the Coalition's view on this?
0: Well, the Coalition says it wants to work with the government to pass this legislation, but it's also raised concerns around children still seeing gambling advertising on television, particularly during evening sports. So, look, the Coalition has supported the Greens' push for a Senate inquiry into this bill, which will now take place over the winter break and report back on the 17th of August.
2: Sarah Tomevska, you're listening to AM, where it's 17 minutes past 8. A funeral for a Thai teenager allegedly killed by an Australian man has been held in her home village. The body of 17-year-old Toncharnok Donhamala was found in a suitcase in Pattaya on Thailand's east coast. 45-year-old Australian Simon Carman has been charged with her murder. Her family says it wants the harshest punishment for her killer. ABC correspondent Rachel Clayton reports.
3: Outside a Buddhist temple in Kalasan province in Thailand's northeast, monks perform funeral rites as the remains of Toncharnok Donhamla are laid to rest. The temple abbot says hundreds of families attended the funeral.
4: There was a lot of people, her mum and dad, also the relatives. At the time when the body was here, even the parking lots were full. They felt sorry for her.
3: Thai police allege the 17-year-old was violently killed by 45-year-old Simon Carman inside his rented hotel room in the city of Pattaya before disposing of her body in a suitcase dumped near railway tracks. Mr. Carman denies the allegations. Pattaya Police Colonel Anek Sra Thung Yu says CCTV shows the teen arriving with Mr. Carman at his hotel, but she's never seen coming out.
4: She had only sent a message to her friend saying she had arrived. After that, she could no longer be contacted.
3: Toncharnok's great-aunt, Mi Boon Seurt, says she helped raise the teenager and is struggling to comprehend her loss.
5: I'm just like a mother to her. She called me mum. Before she went, she told me she'd be back soon. I've raised her since she was 3 months old.
3: The 75-year-old says she wants the person responsible to face the death penalty.
5: If he can be killed, I want him to be killed like my niece. I want life for life.

0: Tantranok's auntie, Miriti Thanachai, says she identified her niece's body.
1: Six of us went to the morgue. I was standing 1 metre away from the body. Her face was bruised and swelling. It turned dark. Teeth was broken. Her head and hair was pulled.
0: Earlier this week, details emerged about Mr. Carman's movements the night he met the teenager. The manager of Marina 2 Bar and Grill in Pattaya says he appeared drunk.
2: He was drunk, yes. He walked, swaying side to side.
0: Police say Mr. Carman will remain in remand for up to 84 days while they build their case.
3: Rachel Clayton there. Donald Trump's personal wealth grew enormously during his first year back in the White House, according to new financial disclosure papers. North America correspondent Lauren Day has been going through the documents.
4: Barb, there's almost 1,000 pages of disclosures, so it's a pretty extensive look at the president's finances, although I should say not entirely complete. But it does raise fresh questions about just how much his personal wealth has grown during his presidency so far. Overall, he raked in over $2 billion US dollars last year, according to analysis by the major newspapers here. And that compares to about $622 million in 2024, so that's more than three times the amount since re-entering the White House. And one of the most lucrative parts of the president's earnings are his crypto ventures. And that's interesting for a number of reasons, but in part because he was once a very outspoken skeptic of cryptocurrency. He once said that it was a haven for drug dealers and scammers, but now he's a major player. And he's made more than $1 billion US from his family's crypto ventures at the same time that he's the industry's top policymaker. And we have seen that he's pushed crypto-friendly policies since taking office and lifted those Biden-era regulations since he re-entered the White House. So in a statement, the White House spokeswoman Anna Kelly said that he had turned America into the crypto capital of the world, but they denied that there are any conflicts of interest there. Donald Trump himself was asked earlier today whether he is profiting off the presidency. Here's what he had to say.
5: I don't get involved in my personal. We have funds that run my money. And I purposely, I never speak to any of the people that run the money. But they're at big institutions, and they invest in whatever they invest. Well, you know why I'm profiting? Because the stock market's going up. Everybody's profiting.
3: Everybody's profiting. Wow, quite the statement. But Lauren, it's not just crypto, is it? What else is the US president making money off?
4: Well, also included in this haul were, as you'd expect, millions in real estate deals overseas, including projects in Saudi Arabia, the UAE, Romania, India, all over the place. There were millions of dollars in sales of Trump-branded items like Bibles, sneakers, cologne, watches, also royalties from his books, and interestingly, even a $6,000 monthly pension fund from the Screen Actors Guild from his time back on The Apprentice. It also revealed that he has earned $80 million in income from settlements with various media and tech giants that he's sued, including ABC America, Paramount, and Meta. So it's been a very lucrative year for the president.
3: North America correspondent Lauren Day. Locals in far north Queensland are calling for greater border surveillance after a group of foreign nationals travelling by boat made landfall north of Weipa earlier this week. A Taiwanese man has now been charged over his alleged role in a people smuggling venture. Roseanne Maloney reports.
6: Sand whips into the air as a Border Force chopper ascends from a picturesque Cape York beach. Holidaymaker Dan Tonnen says word had quickly spread at his beachside campground when the boat came ashore in the middle of the night.
7: It freaked them out, as you can imagine. We don't really have any boats up this side pulling in at that time of night. And then one of them actually walked right into their camp.
6: It was a long night.
7: And so they just hid. They hid in their tents and then actually hid in their car at one stage. And they went on for a few hours before the men, there was about 15 of them, they reckon, just walked into the bush and disappeared.
6: The boat contained at least five foreign nationals who were likely seeking asylum. Mr. Tonnen says their arrival earlier this week had unfortunate timing.
7: To be honest, if they had have probably not picked school holidays to come ashore, they probably would have got away with it.
6: The Australian Federal Police, Queensland Police and Australian Border Force have declined interviews, but issued a joint statement confirming a 34-year-old Taiwanese man has been charged over his alleged role in a failed people smuggling venture. He was arrested at a supermarket in Weipa in northern

0: Cape York. Another 30-year-old man was also detained. Queensland Police Minister Dan Purdy says his officers have been assisting federal authorities to detain the group.
1: But this is an absolute embarrassment for the Albanese government. The federal government needs to secure our borders.
0: Boats with people seeking asylum rarely bypass Border Force's maritime surveillance measures to reach the Australian mainland, but it does happen. In February 2024, a group of 39 men from Pakistan, Bangladesh and India successfully made landfall at a remote beach near Beagle Bay, north of Broome in Western Australia. Months earlier, another vessel carrying a group of asylum seekers arrived undetected to the remote Anjou Peninsula, also in WA. This latest incident in Queensland has some Weipa residents remembering previous incidents being flagged by commercial fishers.
2: So if they look like foreign vessels, we used to ring or usually try to ring Canberra and get someone to see if they could check it out.
0: Lynette Olsen runs a seafood business in Weipa and used to run fishing boats off the coast there.
2: There's not many people that do a lot of fishing here now, so the coast is virtually open to whoever wants to come in.
0: The 34-year-old Taiwanese national will face Cairns Magistrates Court today.
3: That report by Roseanne Maloney and Oliver Gordon. Online hate is the focus of this week's hearings at the Royal Commission on Anti-Semitism and Social Cohesion. And today's first witness is Sarah Schwartz, who heads up the Jewish Council. The group, which says it represents about 2,500 Australian Jews, was established in the wake of the October 7 attacks. It's highly critical of Israel's conduct during the war in Gaza. The council says it formed because its members disagree with many of the views held by the main Jewish organisations, such as the Executive Council of Australian Jewry or the Jewish Board of Deputies. The JCA's Sarah Schwartz joined me earlier.
4: My experiences of anti-Semitic targeting and abuse over the last 2.5 years come from my public advocacy as a Jewish person in support of Palestinian freedom and justice. I've been targeted in a pretty sustained way by two main groups, the first being neo-Nazi and far-right actors, and that targeting's occurred through online content, but also through sustained campaigns involving my personal details and other types of harassment. And then the second group is pro-Israel actors who conflate Jewish identity with support for the state of Israel. What is really, really important is that the commission and governments and institutions understand the harm caused by the conflation of Jewish identity and Israel. We know that, you know, one of the drivers of anti-Semitism is Israel's conduct and blaming Jewish people for Israel's actions. That's been spoken about by the commission a lot.
3: On this issue of classification, you take issue with the way that the Executive Council of Australian Jewry classifies anti-Semitic incidents. What's your concern there?
4: Look, I want to preface this by saying that, of course, anti-Semitism is rising. And so many of the examples that are in reports that have been documented by ECAJ and others are really legitimate instances of anti-Semitism. And, you know, we only have to look at the context in which this Royal Commission was created, the context of Bondi, to understand how serious the risk of anti-Semitism is. And so what we say is that it's really important for these reports to have clear definitions of anti-Semitism, to not conflate it with criticism of Israel, so that governments and institutions and we and Australian society are better able to understand what is actually anti-Semitic, so that these reports aren't undermined. And I think that that's why it's really important to have independent reports.
3: Given that the majority of Jewish organisations in Israel and the Australian government and the commission are using the IRA definition, isn't it a question of clarifying that definition rather than throwing it out?
4: Look, the IRA definition, there's a real documented history globally of the IRA definition being used to chill speech. And our position is that it's simply unworkable at this stage. Not only is the headline definition of IRA exceptionally vague, but the examples themselves promote so much confusion.
3: We heard earlier in the week from Stephen Loy on this program. He advocated for specialist police units to be focused on protecting the Jewish community. I just wonder what your thoughts are there.
4: Look, it's really clear that

0: that security issues and fears are very live and in the minds of a lot of Jewish people, and that people are really scared about where the police can protect them. And so, you know, I think it's really important for that trust to be rebuilt and for Jewish people's safety to be rebuilt. I don't think, in my view, there is a need for a specialist police force. I think that sends a really bad message, particularly when we have, you know, other racialized groups also being subjected to increasing forms of hatred and violence. I think we really need to see safety measures that engage in an anti-racist approach and also really ensure the protection of Jewish people and make Jewish people feel safe and secure.
1: 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In finance, Wall Street stocks have ended slightly lower. The Australian dollar is buying 68.9 US cents. That's AM for today. It's 8:30.
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4: Good morning. Drive safely out on our roads, please. The question, and it's one we've been discussing every day for the last 3 weeks, are AI data centres a good idea for Tasmania? They use a lot of power. They use a lot of water. They also deliver the technology that the planet is rapidly using to move forward. And Tasmania is no exception to that. Are they a good idea for Tasmania? How do data centres fit into the enormously complex energy ecosystem that is evolving as we speak in Tasmania? Are they a good idea? I'd like to hear from you this morning. 1-300-222-936. 1-300-222-936. How do data centres fit into the complex energy ecosystem of Tasmania? And importantly, what would you like to ask the joint CEOs of the company behind the three data centre proposals on the drawing board in Tasmania? In fact, one of them's well and truly off the drawing board. And if it wasn't raining, I'd imagine work would be happening at the site in St. Leonard's, where the first one will be established between now and the end of this year. The criticism's been that Firmus hadn't done enough community consultation. Well, in just a moment, the two CEOs are in a studio in Launceston and ready to talk to you. What would you like to know? 1-300-222-936. Let's get into it this morning. Just a reminder again, potholes really bad on the Bass Highway at the moment with all this rain. As many as six cars, we understand, have hit those potholes, smashed a rim. Luckily, no one's been killed, but that must be scary on the side of the road and dealing with our road conditions. Please take it easy out there. And if you can add to the story, let me know. Let's rip into it with our CEOs of Firmus Technologies. That's in a moment. Michael Della Fontana's in the newsroom first with headlines. Michael, good morning to you.
5: Good morning, Leon. A senior economist at KPMG believes Gen Xers have faced the highest mortgage burden of any generation in the past 40 years. Terry Warnsley analysed Bureau of Statistics data on home loans, personal loans and credit card interest payments. He found that households have faced greater mortgage pressure in the past 2 years than they did when the cash rate reached 17.5% in 1989. Three people have died from suffocation as thousands of fans crowded Mexico City's streets during World Cup celebrations. Health officials say the deaths occurred near the Angel of Independence landmark, where thousands of soccer fans had gathered to celebrate Mexico's 2-0 victory over Ecuador in the round of 32. And Canada is set to take part in next year's Eurovision Song Contest as the first new country to join the competition since Australia was added in 2015. Organisers say they'll join the competition in Bulgaria, which secured the right to host after its own Dara won this year's contest with Bungaranga. Canada's state broadcaster CBC has become a full member of the European Broadcasting Union, which has made the country eligible to participate. More news at 9 o'clock.
4: Thank you for that, Michael. Michael Della Fontana in the newsroom. Let's have a look at your traffic this morning. A listener says Murray Street half blocked by a fire truck outside Hadley's with all guests on the footpath right now. I can imagine that'll be some causing some delays getting down Murray Street and through town this morning. Take it easy out there.
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2: Traffic.
4: Want to hear from you this morning on data centres. 1-300-222-936 is the number.

Right now, though, traffic and incident. The Brooker Highway into Hobart this morning, so things still slow from Berrydale into the CBD. The Tasman queued back to Mornington. Otherwise, things looking pretty decent, but it's raining in the south. Take it easy out there. For the north of the state and the northwest, we'll still Bass Highway potholes. Be very, very careful, please. Drive to the conditions. Launceston slow getting in and around the city for Devonport and Burnie. Looking pretty good in all directions. I could see some delays around Latrobe and getting through Elizabethtown this morning, where the potholes are worth

0: huge amount of attention over the past few weeks. Well, we've been talking to the CEOs of Firmus for a number of months now. It seemed with the arrival of a development application at the Georgetown Council, things have escalated fast. Petitions in front of Parliament and the Tasmanian community. Community meetings taking place and lots of talk on social media. Are AI data centres a good idea for Tasmania? There's one being built in St Leonards as we speak. It'll use almost 4% of the state's electricity over the next few years. DA in for Bell Bay Industrial Zone and another data centre there that'll use three times more power than the one in Launceston. And there's another AI data centre on the drawing board for Wesley Vale. They're all owned by the same company, Firmus Technologies, at the same time as data centres are being scrutinised, not just in Tasmania, but all around the world. Let's welcome our guests, Oliver Curtis, this morning, CEO of Firmus Technologies. Oliver Curtis, good morning to you.
1: Good morning, Len.
0: Can I get you really close to that microphone, please, Oliver? Give me another go. Oliver, good morning to you.
1: Good morning, Leo.
0: Yeah, okay, so we've got you on the wrong microphone. We'll need to turn another microphone on. And Tim Rosenfeld, co-CEO of Firmus Technologies. Tim, good morning to you.
2: G'day, Leon.
0: Okay, you're nice and clear, Tim. I'll start with you. In the past few weeks since the DA in Georgetown's been lodged, there's been community meetings, petition against data centres, lots of social media traffic expressing concern. Greg Griffin asked us on our Facebook page a question for you. What benefit do these bring to the local community once they're up and running?
2: Yeah, it's a great question, Leon, and there's actually quite a lot of benefits that we'll... g'day.
3: Yeah, g'day.
2: Yeah.
3: It's okay, Leon, I'm just checking the mics.
0: Thank you, Kim. Thank you, Kim. This is so, live radio.
2: Yeah,
0: Kim
2: Napier, yeah,
0: Northern
2: exactly.
0: Breakfast. So, Kim...
2: We really are here in Lonnie, I can tell you.
0: Kim, can you just make sure... So it's Oliver Curtis's mic wasn't on, but Tim Rosenfeld's is.
2: Okay.
0: So we'll talk to Tim.
2: Why don't I kick off whilst we get on with that?
3: He's on the wrong one.
0: Yeah.
2: So, Leon...
1: There we go. I think I'm back now.
2: He's back?
0: Yeah, now you're good.
2: Okay. All right, I'll keep on with that anyway, Leon. So... look, AI factories or AI data centres are a new type of asset. It's really important that we help the community understand the benefits they bring because they are many. The facts about Firmus, we've been operating in Tassie where we were founded 6 years ago. The first thing I'd like to talk about is jobs. Data centres are obviously big employers during construction. What's probably less known is that AI factories, which is what we build, are big employers ongoing. So we already employ over 30 people here in Tassie, where we've been building and developing the technology that goes in our AI factories. But what's really different about this type of asset is when you build these types of data centers and they've got lots of high-tech computers in them, you need lots of people to help manage those computers, manage the networking, manage the software, manage the industrial plant. And that's the type of jobs that we're going to be creating at large scale in Northern Tas. They're ICT jobs, and they're jobs that actually typically we haven't seen that many of in Tassie. So by building an AI factory or multiple AI factories in Northern Tas, we think that we'll be actually a net, attractor of young people coming into the IT industry in Tas.
0: Okay, John asked via text this morning. My question would then be, how many people will actually be employed ongoing once they're built and running? So let's start with St Leonards, because from my memory of the last time you and I chatted, Oliver Curtis, was you wanted to have it up and running by Q4 of this year. How many people will be employed there full time?
1: Yeah, so with Tassie, all of our sites generally work on about, per megawatt, about a half an FTE. So... For St Leonards at the moment, it's looking around 50 to 60 people.
0: Is that in construction or is that
1: No, construction's hundreds, if not thousands. Construction at the moment, we've got 23 local contractors working on site from in and around Tassie. So obviously, clearly during construction process, there's an immense amount of job and investment that goes out into the community, but definitely ongoing. There's, as Tim mentioned, an upskill in the workforce associated with, this new form of technology, which, again, we're just a base layer of AI. We don't do the models. We don't play around the top of the stack type stuff. We're just a very simple infrastructure business, building and hosting what is fantastic infrastructure.
0: Okay, Helen's got a question for you this morning. Thank you, Helen, for getting in touch. My guests, Oliver Curtis and Tim Rosenfield, is co-CEOs of Firmus Technologies. Helen, what

0: Did you want to know?
1: Yes, I just want to know why they picked Tasmania.
2: Look, it's a great question. I mean, we came down here about in 2019, 2020, and there's, you know, fantastic environment down here, 100% renewable grid, actually a very, very complicated energy grid itself in terms of the standards that are held for people that want to connect to the grid and generators themselves. So because of effectively about in 2019, 2020, and there's, you know, fantastic environment down here, 100% renewable grid, actually a very, very complicated energy grid itself in terms of the standards that are held for people that want to connect to the grid and generators themselves. So because of effectively the complexity and world-leading kind of grid positioning, that basically meant that, you know, we were challenged as a business to develop technology that's now, obviously, we've been fortunate enough to be able to export that sort of technology globally across different operations. So Tasmania is a fantastic place because of the environment. As far as the cool weather is concerned, it's got a fantastically skilled workforce, very specific for this level of infrastructure. And as I've mentioned, absolutely world-class renewable energy.
0: If you've been here since 2019, you would also understand the deep need, and maybe more enhanced than anywhere else in the country, to get the community consultation right. Have you failed in the community consultation test to this point, given the reaction to your proposal in Georgetown and all that's flowed from it in the last few weeks?
2: I think just in relation to that, there's a process that's obviously got to be put in place, which is around, you know, getting all the information in a right format that has all the detail in there around environment, noise, and everything else that communities should have, you know, the accurate information for. And so you've got to lodge your DA, and then you have to have, and there is a process, to go out to community and talk about the information. But you've got to have the information in the right format for which everybody can actually make an assessed position.
0: But the community's already off and running. I mean, you've got 140 people meeting with their concerns at Exeter, and a vacuum that they have had to fill for themselves. You've got another meeting that also significantly supported in Georgetown. You've got now petitions expressing concern. Are you behind the eight ball now when it comes to community consultation?
3: I suppose, Leon, just adding on to that and coming to your points directly, as Ollie said, we've been here since 2020, 2019. We've been employing in Tassie. We've been running cooling systems and data centres since that time. The feedback that we've had in the last 6 years has been, you know, really warm, and people have embraced us employing and embraced us bringing industry to Tassie.
0: What do you make of the feedback that you've had, Tim Rosenfield, in the last 3 weeks?
3: Yeah, so I was, you know, to that point, we definitely were, because we've been part of community for so long and doing what we do for so long, definitely we saw that community needed more information, and that's crystal clear. So we've responded as quickly as we can. As Ollie said, it's really important that we can get people the right facts, right? So we have lodged the DA. Now we're going into a process where we've started a really fulsome community engagement. So we've got upcoming drop-in sessions. I'll be there in person. We've got webinars. We want to get together with community and both present, explain what we're doing, and then have direct feedback so we can accommodate community's concerns. And they can make an informed decision for themselves about what we're doing, and they can have their input. So I think it is a complicated industry. It's a large industry. It wouldn't have been appropriate for us to drop into every single meeting and get on every single radio program until we had all the facts, I think, in the right way, so that we can give people a holistic view of all the things that they've been asking us. We've got a great community portal on our website, so firmus.co/Tasmanian Community. We'd encourage people to go there and start to download information and read for themselves, submit questions to us, and, of course, sign up to the drop-in sessions that we're hosting in the northern part of Tasmania and also online.
0: 936 ABC Hobart, ABC North Tas, Oliver Curtis, Tim Rosenfield, co-CEOs of Firmus Technologies, are our guests this morning. We've talked about the big picture. Let's talk about the concern a lot of Tasmanians have. Where will the energy to power your centres come from? So you've already signed, and last time we spoke, Oliver,

0: You talked about 100 megawatts of electricity that's been contracted over the next 3 years to power your St Leonard's operation. What happens after that? Where will the electricity, the significant demands, come from?
1: Yeah, so, Leon, I mean, we actually announced on Monday, company-wide energy policy over in South Australia, and definitely, you know, energy is the most important topic in relation to certainly some concerns that what we're hearing from community. Yes, we do use a lot of energy, but what we've actually committed to is that we've made, and it's available on our website, our energy policy very public. We're committing to build new renewable generation. We're committing to build new storage capacity. We're committing to being a dispatchable load, which is hugely important for a energy grid to operate in a safe manner.
0: Hydro Tasmania is a dispatchable energy load. Do we need more of that? Don't we? People need to understand that you won't be drawing from existing systems to power what you need?
1: No, look, Leon, I mean, just to be very clear, there are existing users of energy in Tasmania. They have priority over us. We're basically last on and first off. That's going to be contractually obliged by TAS Networks onto us. And that's a commitment that we're making.
0: So when you talk about investing in renewables, are you talking about actually buying equity stakes in the companies that will be investing in wind and in solar in Tasmania?
1: No.
0: Or are you talking about signing contracts to take their electricity?
1: Yeah.
0: Electricity that Tasmanians were under the understanding until recently was going to be used to help the mainland kick the coal habit and help bankroll hydro profits to spend on hospitals and roads,
1: sure,
0: and police and so on across Marinus Link.
1: Sure. So let's talk this through. First and foremost, any large-scale energy contract that we will be undertaking will more than likely be undertaken with Tas Hydro, right? So we would be paying Tas Hydro for energy. How large energy contracts work, we basically have them sitting there as the generator and or a retailer that sits in front of them. And then the money that we spend on the energy that we buy goes out to effectively underwrite new generation that's being developed. So to answer your question around Marinus Link, there's about 8 gigawatts worth of new generation waiting to be developed. Yes, Marinus Link is a fantastic asset for Tasmania, and it's about exporting energy back up into the mainland. But what we're positioning firmest to do is, because we're investing billions of dollars into infrastructure before 2030, the offtake agreement that we will be writing will be written at a price that is above the marginal cost to produce the new energy.
0: Is that around 8 cents a megawatt hour?
1: I can't talk specifically about that, but yes, the marginal cost around here is between 60 and, you know, about $100. So we pay more than that. And it's really important. We pay more than that. That means that what we're doing is we're supporting this new generation to come on earlier.
0: Okay, but is what you're telling me, if I'm listening correctly, that what you'll do is sign contracts to take energy from Hydro, and then Hydro Tasmania will use that money to invest in renewables?
1: I can't speak on behalf of Tas Hydro. They're an independent company.
0: But the question's about how this will actually end up leading to more renewables in Tasmania. Is your answer you'll be giving money to Hydro on contracts, and then they will be obligated to invest that money into the renewable network?
1: There's different ways that we could do this. We could contract directly with the developers ourselves. Our preference is to actually have Tas Hydro be the predominant supplier of energy to us. They're a firming business. They have a massive, massive asset being the hydro assets, and that can be used combined with wind and solar to firm a load.
0: But I'm trying to understand how that leads to more renewables unless Hydro make that decision.
1: So
0: you're not saying you're going to sign contracts with new wind farms that are being proposed, new solar projects in the Highlands that are being proposed, but rather you'll sign contracts for power with Tasmania's wholesaler, and then what they do with that money is up to them.
1: Yeah, so let's talk about what we've just announced in Adelaide. It's a 600 megawatt firm contract where we've got an entity that sits in front of it. Because we're paying them the hundreds of millions of dollars a year, there is an obligation in the contract that we've signed with them to commit to build 1.2 gigawatts of new renewable and to build 1.8 megawatt, a gigawatt hours worth of batteries, right?
0: Mm-hmm.
1: That's a contractual commitment that we have with them as provider. As I said, I can't talk specifically to the hydro contract because we have not executed that. We're in negotiations at the moment. But what we are doing as a business, we're publicly committing, similarly to what we've done in South Australia, to whatever we do as far as offtake is concerned, the money that we provide for whoever sits in front of that will be contractually obliged to build new generation and build new storage, depending on where we operate.
2: And so, Leon, just to that point, and Ollie mentioned it, but in South Australia, that's double the renewable energy that we're contracting. So for 600 megawatts, we're requiring our partners to build 1.2 gigawatts. So that's the theme, and that's a similar theme that, as you see, we would like to put into place with hydro. But as Ollie said, those discussions are ongoing. But it will add net new energy to Tasmania that will end up being able to be exported across Marinus, which is a good thing, we feel.
0: 936 ABC Hobart, ABC Northern Tasmania. You can join us too. 1300 222 936 is the number. Get in touch. My guest this morning, Oliver Curtis, Tim Rosenfield, the co-CEOs of Firmus Technology. 1300 222 936. Victoria's on the West Tamar. G'day, Victoria.
3: Hello, Leon.
0: Your question, please, for Oliver Curtis and Tim Rosenfield.
3: Just a quick one. Further down the track, profits, it's largely an international company. So what happens with the profits? We have a lot of examples around Australia as profits seem to go somewhere else other than into the country that they're made.
0: And Victoria, over to you. You're Singapore-based, Oliver.
1: Yeah, so let's set the record straight. We're an Australian company. We pay Australian taxes.
0: You're looking at an IPO at the moment. Will you be listed on the Australian Stock Exchange?
1: I can't comment specifically on those plans. Because
0: You're outraising capital in markets at the moment. You're talking about an IPO. Will that initial price offering be for a share placement on the Australian Stock Exchange?
1: Leon, as I've mentioned, I can't talk specifically about the IPO process.
0: So how can you say whether you're a Singapore company, a Singapore-based company, or an Australian-based company?
1: We're registered in Australia. We're an Australian company.
2: Australian-founded, Australian registered.
1: All of our shareholders are owners of an Australian limited company, and we pay Australian taxes.
2: And again, it's easy to mischaracterise, but we started in Australia. We expanded around the world, including opening an office in Singapore, but we're here. We're Australian. The company's Australian.
1: We employ Australian people.
0: Now, let's jump on to some of the other issues that are coming up around the traps. People asking, what will it sound like if they're one of the limited number of houses over on the other side of the Tamar where you're proposing setting up in the Bell Bay Industrial Zone, or indeed around St Leonard's where construction's already underway? How often do you anticipate running the diesel generators, dozens of which will be sort of attached to these AI data centre projects?
1: Yeah, great question. I mean, look, noise and water is a very important community concern in relation to these projects. As we've mentioned, there is a vast amount of information and, you know, the simplification of that information on our website. We have an independent noise report. We've obviously got the water reports and various other report processes. As far as the noise is concerned, and it says this in the noise report, somewhere between 1 to 2 kilometres away is the closest residence, certainly in Georgetown. And it's between 20 and 30 decibels as far as the noise that's measured across running at full rate. Now, to put that in perspective, that's actually less than library noise. So if you walk into a library, you'd measure greater than 30 decibels. So it's incredibly quiet. You know, we've chosen Bell Bay specifically as an area to build this because it's an industrial zone. And, you know, we're listening to community and we're here to communicate the benefits of this investment into Tasmania. But specifically to the noise problem or concerns, there is a full detailed independent noise report. And as I mentioned, between 1 to 2 kilometres away, it's less than the noise of which you would walk into a library.
0: We asked you about your water consumption ambitions, a little less maybe than other proponents, because you've talked with us before, Oliver, about using oil-based systems to cool your chips and to provide what you need. But let's talk about it, because I'm seeing it mentioned in Facebook groups. How much water will you need for to run St Leonard's and, you know, with 100 megawatts of electricity?
1: Yeah, sure. So let's just clear the record as well. Everything that we do down here in Tassie, you know, we don't use this oil that people are talking about. There's no PFASs. This is a water glycol-based direct-to-chip liquid-cooled platform. that we develop and we're deploying down here.
0: So what's it similar to? Is it like similar to a coolant additive that goes into the radiator of your car?
1: Yeah, correct. Exactly correct. Exactly. It's a coolant like what goes into the radiator.
2: But
1: 75% of it is water.
2: And it's a closed loop, Leon. It never goes into the environment.
0: Okay.
1: Let's talk about the water.
0: The risk of that, if it's on the banks of the West Tamar, some people are talking about the risks of that coolant, which if it came out of your radiator, you wouldn't want in bulk quantities in the Tamar, like the risk of that not being contained?
1: Yeah, so obviously the data centre is large, but each component part is broken up into different, what we call hypercubes, and so there's segregated amounts. And so the fluid system and the fluid itself is segregated. There's 24 different hypercubes that go into this development. So 24 times, and there's bunding and everything, and various different leak detection systems that we put in place to ensure that there is mitigation should there be a catastrophic event with one of the 24 hypercubes, which would be potentially there. But let's talk about the water for a second.
0: Mm-hmm.
1: Water is a very strong, big topic. We've made this very clear, and it is in all of our DAs. In Launceston, it's about 3.3 million litres. In Georgetown, it's about 8.7 million litres. In Wesley Vale, predicting about 700,000 litres. Now, to put that in perspective, it sounds like a lot of water because people don't really know how much water they might actually use every day. But would you know, what does a single restaurant use in a year?
0: I'll leave that to you to answer the rhetorical questions this morning, Oliver. How much water does a restaurant use?
1: So a restaurant uses 3.4 million litres of water a year. 3.4 million litres. In our St. Leonard's site, we're using 3.3 million litres. We're using less water than one restaurant uses in a year. So you compound that out over a couple of times up into Georgetown, we're 8.7 million litres. It's a couple of restaurants worth.
0: Okay.
1: We've accounted it to houses, but to put it into perspective, it's less than one restaurant.
0: A couple more questions before we leave you, because I think it's also important to mention the promised fibre optic cable to the mainland, which can get forgotten in all of this. We'll come to that in just a moment. In fact, let's ask it now. My guest this morning, the proponents behind Firmus Technologies, data centres, three of them for Tasmania. There's talk of seven possible data centres here. Are you also behind the other four?
1: Leon, no, definitely not.
0: Okay, just checking. Another question for you this morning. If it gets too hard and Tasmania can have particularly heightened debates about things like salmon, about things like the forest industry, like is there a risk that you could walk away from the state if the opposition in the community gets too difficult?
1: I've talked about this quite a lot over the last, particularly over the last week or so. I'm super passionate about Tasmania. We came down here in 2019 and we developed technology. And frankly speaking, we took over a site, blood, sweat and tears. We scrubbed the floors. We painted the floors. And we have an amazing workforce of incredibly talented Tasmanian people. They've helped us as a company build our business and make our business what it is today. And so, you know, the easy way home for me and for us as an organisation, we're spending tens of billions of dollars in different countries, in different states. We've announced that, would be to walk away. I feel like this is a fantastic opportunity. And it's a fantastic opportunity for multiple generations with multiple benefits across Tasmania. And I really, really am passionate about making sure we can answer every single question with community so that we can make sure that the community realises how amazing this opportunity is.
0: Okay. Hopefully these are conversations that we can keep having with both of you as the project in St Leonard's get closer to up and running, and then the conversations about development applications in Wesley Vale and in Georgetown continue. Just a final question. Tim Rosenfield, tell me briefly, we've got a minute till news, about your fibre optic connection proposal to the mainland. What will it take for that to happen?
2: So Benaki is a new cable that we're funding with Subco, and it's an example of the benefits of this type of investment. You know, we're increasing Tasmania's connectivity to the mainland almost 10x. And what it takes for it to happen, frankly, is, you know, there's nothing on the state to do. There's nothing on the public to do. This is an investment that we've been able to fund from the benefits of, you know, the investment in our factories, and it's underway. So, you know, this is going to bring more capacity for Tasmanians. It's going to bring increased cost competition for data coming across the Bass Strait. And really, it just is. It's about building the cable now. So it's underway. And this time next year, it should be up and running.
0: To both of you, thanks for coming in this morning. I appreciate it. Huge amounts of interest. And I hope you'll continue being part of the morning's conversation around this in the days, weeks, months, years and come. Thank you, Oliver Curtis.
1: Absolutely. And Tim thanks Rosenfield. For your time.
2: Thanks, Leo.
1: Much appreciated.
0: Mornings around Tasmania. After news at 9 o'clock. I've left some space because I know for lots of you, you'll want to share your perspectives on that. Get in touch. Call me. 1300 222 936 is the number. You've heard from the proponents of the AI data centres for Tasmania. I want to hear your reaction, please, after news.
4: Good morning, ABC News with Michael Della Fontana. There are calls for the federal government to extend the deadline for the National Redress Scheme for victims and survivors of institutional child sexual abuse. The scheme was established after a royal commission for victims to apply for compensation and an acknowledgement of what they suffered. Both the ABC is reporting the scheme will not be able to clear its 30,000 case backlog before closing at its current processing rate. No More Legal Service CEO Jackie Mead says she wants to see the scheme extend beyond its planned mid-2028 closure.
5: I can't see any way that the scheme can actually meet the requirements for which it was set up, which obviously includes processing the applications of all of those people that came forward without an extension of that processing time.
4: And if you need support, help is available from Bravehearts on 1800 272 831. The cremated ashes of a Thai teenager allegedly killed by an Australian man have been placed to rest at a Buddhist temple as her devastated family seek justice for her murder. Correspondent Natalie Whiting has more from Thailand.
6: The body of 17-year-old Tunjinok Donhom La has been returned to her family and cremated. Thai police allege the teenager was killed by 45-year-old Australian Simon Peter Carman. Her body was found in a suitcase discarded near a railway track 2 days after she was reported missing. The family of the teen allowed me to attend a service as her ashes were interred at their local Buddhist temple here in Kalasin. It followed an earlier cremation ceremony which was attended by hundreds of community members.
4: Newly released financial disclosures show the US president raked in more than $2.2 billion last year, including over $1 billion from his family's crypto businesses. North America correspondent Lauren Day reports.
7: The multi-billion dollar haul included everything from real estate investments to Trump brand watches and cologne. But one of the most lucrative parts of the president's earnings came from his forays into cryptocurrency. That means Donald Trump is now a serious player in a market where he is also a rulemaker. The White House has denied there's a conflict of interest, and President Trump told reporters he has nothing to do with his personal finances.
8: I never speak to any of the people that run the money, but they're at big institutions, and they invest in whatever they invest in.
7: Most former presidents sold off businesses they owned or held stakes in that might create conflicts. Lauren Day, ABC News, Washington.
4: Back home, and the company building Tasmania's first AI data centre acknowledges the community's desire to learn more about the technology and its worth to the state. Firmus Technologies is building an AI factory at St Leonard's in Launceston and is proposing facilities for Bell Bay in the north and Wesley Vale in the northwest. Some have raised concerns about the projects, with 4,000 people signing a parliamentary petition calling for a moratorium on new centres. The company's co-chief executive, Tim Rosenfield, told 936 ABC Hobart, Firmus will be entering another round of comprehensive community engagement.
2: We saw that community needed more information, and that's crystal clear. So we've responded as quickly as we can. As Ollie said, it's really important that we can get people the right facts, right? So we have lodged the DA. Now we're going into a process where we've started a really fulsome community engagement.
4: To sport, and Belgium has scored a dramatic 3-2 extra time win over Senegal to progress to soccer's FIFA World Cup round of 16. Down 2-0 after 85 minutes, Belgium fought back with two late goals to send the game into extra time. Yuri Tielemans converted a 125th minute penalty to send Belgium through. Belgium will face the winner of the game between the USA or Bosnia and Herzegovina in the last 16. Down to the weather, gale warning for the far northwest coast, central north coast, Bank Strait and Franklin Sound, east of Flinders Island and upper east coast. Strong wind warning for the lakes, lower east coast, southeast coast, southwest coast and central west coast. There's a flood watch for northern Tasmania. And a sheep graziers warning for King Island. Areas of rain about the north and west with possible coastal thunderstorms. Scattered showers elsewhere, showers falling in snow above 900 metres during the evening. Burnie and Devonport, rain, windy and a high of 14 today. Launceston, rain and 13, Hobart, showers and 15 degrees. 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
0: Talk everywhere around Tasmania about the opportunities and the threats that data centres, AI data centres, might mean for Tasmania. If you've just tuned in, we've been talking to the proponents or the owners of Firmus Technologies, the company behind three data centres that are on the drawing board for Tasmania.
1: Yeah, energy is the most important topic in relation to certainly some concerns that what we're hearing from community. Yes, we do use a lot of energy, but what we've actually committed to is that we've made, and it's available on our website, our energy policy very public. We're committing to build new renewable generation. We're committing to build new storage capacity.
0: And that is a little bit of what we learnt before news at 9 o'clock this morning. Over to you. I know lots of you tuning in with interest this morning. That was Oliver Curtis and Tim Rosenfield, the co-CEOs of Firmus Technologies. Where is the power going to come from? What I found interesting was the relationship between Firmus and Hydro Tasmania in providing the electricity. And we're talking about just with the first three projects, as much as 20% of what the state generates.
1: There's different ways that we could do this. We could contract directly with the developers ourselves. Our preference is to actually have Tas Hydro be the predominant supplier of energy to us. They're a firming business. They have a massive, massive asset being the hydro assets, and that can be used combined with wind and solar to firm a load.
0: That was Oliver Curtis and Tim Rosenfield talking with us. Now, I want to declare an interest so that we're clear about this, because we're going to put in calls to Hydro Tasmania and ask for their CEO to come on. They're a firming provider, but the contracts that Firmus are looking for is for their power with Hydro Tasmania. How does that play into the case for Marinus Link and the opportunities for selling significant amounts of power into the mainland at peak times for profits, if you've got 20% of Tasmania's electricity being promised to AI data centres at not insignificant but lower costs than what could be earned on the mainland? How does that stack up? What does it mean for the case for Marinus? Is that diminished? I mean, it changes. Does it change for the better or change for the worse? So to be clear, my wife is the head of communications and marketing at Hydro Tasmania, so I'm just declaring an interest for you to understand that. But we'll put in calls for Hydro Tasmania for next week to come on and respond. And I'd love to hear from you this morning. 1-300-222-936 is the number. 1-300-222-936. What did you make of that interview? There are opportunities. I liked that quote. There's a half a full-time job for every megawatt of electricity being used. If there's 300 megawatts being used at Bell Bay, that's 150 full-time jobs. The sort of jobs that highly qualified sparkies might be involved in, site maintenance people, people with computing technology skills, 150 jobs into the future. Is that the sort of thing you'd be interested in hearing more about? What about the idea that if the world is turning on the opportunities provided by data centres, artificial intelligence? Should we be part of that? Or should that be something that we use but has to be generated somewhere else? 1-300-222-936. Get in touch. Love your take, please. Rebecca Boyle, Energy Efficiency Assessor. Hello, Rebecca.

0: Hi, Liam. How are you?
1: You've been listening to that interview. What is your take? We want to use artificial intelligence. Should we also accept producing some of the computing power that makes it here in Tasmania?
0: I guess we do. And I think I found what was interesting. It was a very interesting interview. Thank you. And I have to say I don't know very much about it, but I guess just off the top of my head, it's an astounding amount of power to have to suddenly come out to extract out of the grid, which may have other priorities. And so I found particularly interesting the arrangements and agreements that are coming out with Hydro. But I guess my question is that when a company comes in this day and age and needs such a large amount of power, that should they not be responsible for generating that power themselves?
1: Yeah, rather than because I don't know. It would seem the easy bit is going to Hydro, ask them to sign a contract and allocating Hydro the responsibility of then going to invest in that renewable generation. It might make sense, but it seems like the easier path than actually going and investing in the wind farm, in the solar farm yourself, either as an investor or as someone who signs long-term contracts that then underpin confidence that that renewable project can take to a bank and find the capital it needs to get up in the air. Rebecca, thank you for that this morning. Over to you, 1300 222 936. You've had a listen to the interview. What do you want to know? 1300 222 936. We'll put in a call for Hydro and find out how amenable the state's renewable generator is to this idea. 1300 222 936. I'd love to hear from you. Another listener says, good morning, Leon. Could you please ask exactly what an AI company produces that benefits the Tasmanian economy? Oh, thank you. I think the argument goes it's jobs in one instance and also maybe allied industry in another. Erica, g'day, Erica. If requiring Hydro to build renewables for commitment by you to purchase power, who bears the risk of the cost of those renewables? Shouldn't that be with Firmus and not Hydro? Ask Erica this morning. Maybe that's one for Hydro. We'll put in calls and ask for them now. 1300 222 936 is the number if you'd like to join us this morning. Good on you, David in Hobart, who's been in touch. David says, no hope for Tasmania if we don't accept projects like this, assuming they meet environmental standards, embrace the future tech for our younger community, says David this morning. You can talk to us as well. 1300 222 936. What's your feedback? Like, what's your take, please, on what we've just heard? Love to hear from you. Also, the idea that one thing that comes is extra fibre optic connection to the mainland. Is that something that would benefit your business? Maybe cheaper access to fibre optic data transfer? We've been talking with the head of TAS ICT about that. 1300 222 936 is the number. 1300 222 936. Freeways this morning. One of the key things you need to know is that there are lots of potholes on the Bass Highway right now. It's a product of the poor quality of parts of the Bass Highway. But then that's been exacerbated by the rain. Our trucks, heavy vehicles driving through that rain. What starts as something small turns into something big. Well, now we've got cavities that are seeing cars smash rims as they drive through them. And that is particularly dangerous. So take it easy out there, particularly around Elizabethtown, but other parts of the road network across the north of the state where rain's been coming down heavily over the past few days. Pam's in Fingal. G'day, Pam.
2: Hello.
1: Pam, you got a question or a comment? What is it, Pam?
2: Well, if the AI centre needs to be cooled down, well, that means there's energy going into the water, as in, I suppose, the water gets warmed. So what happens with the energy that's in that warm water? Could it be used for something else?
1: Interesting question, Pam. Is there an alternative use? It takes a lot of energy to heat up that water. Once the water's warm, what can we do with it? I know where there are outlets in Victoria, in places like power stations. There are lots of really great fish attracted to the outlets. I don't know if that's something the West Tamar is interested in. But Pam, could it be used to be done for something else? Is there some Scandinavian country where they pipe that water around the homes to keep them warm in winter? That'd sound like a Scandinavian thing to do. What about here? 1300 222 936. Michael's in the Huon Valley. G'day, Michael.
3: Hi, Leon. I'm no expert and I've got no skin in the game. But the question that I ask is, we're

0: or the statement I want to make is we're all responsible as individuals for this as well. And you can't just go, well, you know, I understand that AI and whatever is used really importantly by lots of industries. But every time we pick up our phone and look up who stars in Toy Story 5, a little message goes off to a data center. We're part of the problem. Every person is using their phone or their iPad or whatever to look up information is creating those issues for the data center or sending a message to the data center and they come back with an answer to you. So it's the same as us using plastic bags. We all have to be responsible.
1: It is so true, Michael. We use it. Does that exempt, should we be arguing that we shouldn't have to be part of generating the computing that provides those answers, given that we rely on it now and more and more and more in the future?
0: I think we should be. Do we need it as individuals? I mean, we all lived without it 2 years ago or whatever, you know. I mean, it's only in the last little bit that it's taken over our phones with Google search and whatever. Our lives were fine without it. Do we need it now as individuals? Why can't it just be business, like the industries that actually need it?
1: Michael, it's an interesting question. Thank you. It's a big question. There are so many big questions attached to this. Tasmania's energy situation at the moment is so complex. And think about the negotiation that we understand is happening right now between the government, between Hydro Tasmania, between the federal government and the aluminium smelter at Bell Bay. They want more power. They employ lots of Tasmanians. They don't want to pay what we can now get for that electricity in other places. So what to do? Think about the taxpayer bailouts for Nyrstar, for example. Think about the challenges being faced by Norske further up the Derwent. No doubt Grange in the northwest is battling with its power challenges as well. How does this all play into each other? Think about the power transmission lines that TAS Networks is forking out hundreds of millions of dollars for in the northwest to connect the state to Marinus. If we're going to burn 20% of our electricity capacity in this state, what does that mean for the case for Marinus and the case for those transmission lines in the northwest? Should we be building those transmission lines to boost power transfer between the state's generation, renewable providers, and Bell Bay or La Trobe? 1300 222 936. It's a complex time. We'll keep talking about it here, and we'd love to talk to you. 1300 222 936 is the number. This is Mornings. Let's get on the freeway of love. Let's watch out for potholes on the freeway of love. Let's have some of Aretha Franklin. It's 17 past 9.

0: 936 ABC Hobart, ABC Northern Tasmania. That's Aretha Franklin. She's out on the freeway of love this morning. If you're out on the Tasman Highway of Bass, please take it very, very, very easy out there. Kim talking this morning to a range of people about what's going on there and the challenges of fixing those potholes fast. Did I hear Kim say as many as six Tasmanians have hit those potholes, shattered the rims of their wheel, and then had to pull over? Like, trying to achieve that in wet conditions, trying to achieve that when you're towing something, when you've got oncoming traffic, when you might be in a passing lane and got traffic beside you. Really, really, really difficult. Please take it easy out there. I want to say good day to Amina Keegan, Burnie Council and person of many other talents and qualifications. Amina Keegan, good morning to you.
1: Good morning. I wish I had introductions like that all the time.
0: So, Amina, just to be clear, because we're in sort of the temperatures rising in the excitement for local government elections. You are a councillor on Burnie Council and will be standing again. You do wear other hats. Bass Highway, you've been along it. What have you seen, Amina?
1: Yes, I had quite the scary experience last Friday outside of Deloraine heading back towards Burnie, where I was thankfully on a four-lane part of the highway, and I was in the very furthest lane. On the other side of the road, on the very farthest lane away from me, was quite a big semi-truck. Now, we are both going at the speed limit, I assume, and I saw out of my peripheral vision the semi hit quite a large pothole and saw a very, very large rock kind of hurling towards my car. Thankfully, it hit my bonnet before it hit my windscreen, but it shattered my windscreen. Glass came all inside the car. I was covered in it, passenger side. I tried to stop immediately and looked in my rearview mirror, and the car behind me had started swerving because it had bounced up over my car.
0: So it was deflected off your windscreen, but smashed it?
1: Well, it smashed into my bonnet first, thankfully, because I do think that had it not hit my bonnet first, it would have just come directly into the car. It was terrifying. And I stopped really suddenly, and I think I went into a bit of shock. And the people who stopped behind me, they kind of pulled over and moved my car. But it's just a freak accident. But when I posted about it on my council page, just to A, make people aware, but B, provide phone numbers for them to be able to report these sorts of incidences, the overwhelming majority of people had also had quite scary experiences along the Bass Highway.
0: I mean, that could have ended so... had such oh, it, a,

0: so much more of an adverse outcome for you, for your passenger, and for the vehicle behind you.
1: Absolutely. Really, really lucky that it didn't end up in quite a significant accident.
0: Amina Keegan, appreciate you talking with us this morning. Thank you.
1: No problem.
0: Amina Keegan, 936 to ABC Hobart, ABC Northern Tasmania. Please take it easy out there. Can you add to the story? I know you were talking to Kim about this morning, but if you can add to that story. In fact, here's a little bit of Kerry Vincent talking with Kim Napier on Northern Breakfast this morning about the state of the Bass Highway.
2: There is a lot of rain coming down, and that's creating a problem. And most of it's created by when the water gets through the road surface, and then the vehicle's going over. It acts a bit like a sponge and breaks up, and then you've got a pothole, and then seems to be a multiplying effect then.
0: Yeah. And that's what's happening at the moment. So it starts with roads that perhaps haven't been perfectly made in the first place. Once a small hole forms, water goes into it, you splash out more grit every time until you end up with the sort of holes that'll smash a rim. That's what we've got right now. Take it easy out there on 936 ABC Hobart, ABC North Taz. Leon Compton with you. Shane Cush-Allison is organising a meeting to talk about AI and data centres in his part of Tasmania near Wesleyvale. Cush, good morning to you.
3: How you going, Leon?
0: I'm well, thanks. Actually, I think one of the reasons I got onto this story in your part of the state was seeing that you'd ask a question in your local council meeting recently. You've got an event coming up. Tell me about it.
3: Yeah, we've got a community information meeting happening on Saturday at 1 o'clock in Wesleyvale at the Wesleyvale Church. If it's fine, it'll be held outside. Momentum around the northern community is fairly strong, and we're expecting large numbers there.
0: What did you learn? Did you have a listen to the interview that we did with the CEOs of Firmus Technologies before news at 9 o'clock, Cush?
3: Yes, I did. And I've got a couple of questions regarding what they said, specifically around the water contaminant. As you know, with your coolant that goes in your radiator, which was the comparison they used, there's nothing you can do with it after because of the chemical that has gone in. So where they're saying it's a closed loop system, I think it's very impossible. There's got to be leakages out of that. And the biggest thing around that I had with it is the noise. The noise at 30 decibels they've mentioned, but they don't mention the heat extraction that comes from those centres, and also they don't mention the health effects of the EMF and the ELF within a 12 kilometre radius. In 97, the Vatican was sued by a school regarding the ELF.
0: What does ELF stand for? You're talking about electromagnetic.
3: It's electromagnetic force is the, or field is the EMF, but the ELF is extreme low frequency. And what that is, that you might know it better as a sonic noise. It's the noise that goes through the ground. So anyone within about a 12-kilometre radius is affected.
0: So, Cush, the Bell Bay site is part of an industrial zone. Like, it was going to be a pulp mill. On a number of measures, you'd think this would be more benign than that. But I don't know the Wesleyvale site. Like, the site in Bell Bay is a long way away almost everybody that might be impacted on it by it. What can you describe the Wesleyvale site? It was the proposed site of a former pulp mill. Like, what's it like? Can you paint a picture for me of it?
3: Yeah, the Wesleyvale site was the former paper mill site, and it's I think off memory, it's 54 hectares of zoned general industrial land with about 49,000 square metres of covered floor space. And where we're going on the sites, yes, you mentioned Bell Bay, but there's a lot of workers at Bell Bay that will be affected. And the same at Wesleyvale is that we have a massive influx of seasonal workers every day, and we have about 180 plus teachers at Wesleyvale Primary School every day. And there's
0: Cush, I hear what you're saying. I suppose I'm concerned about suggestions that there might be some sort of referred health impact on those people from the activity or the energy generated, used by, converted by an AI data centre.
3: So the Vatican in 97 was sued by a school. The school had a cancer cluster around it, and they won, and that was basically just on a transmission tower. Okay. Not a centre or anything like that.

0: And that school happened to be 25 kilometres away. People can find that if they look.
1: Okay, Shane, look, I'll need to do some research, and I'd need to find some experts to tell me that in the Tasmanian context and in the 2026 context and in the context of the sort of technology that's being proposed here, because I can understand that people might be concerned by hearing that. Somebody who is on the Exeter page has stood at the St. Leonard site where the data centre is being proposed. And, you know, as shone the camera across to Scotch Oakburn and asked a question about that, I just would want to know more to make any suggestions around the referred impacts around these sorts of things. But thank you. A meeting coming up for people that are concerned, Saturday at 1 p.m, 1300 222 936. I came out for you in a moment. We did last night. We were talking a week or two back about concerns that we were seeing in the community about the behaviour of some young people making bad and, in cases, antisocial choices. Scott Rankin was at that meeting that was held last night at the Yacht Club in Wynyard, talking about solutions, what to do to get young people engaged constructively, positively, rather than destructively or in ways that have been frustrating the community. We'll talk about that coming up for you in a moment. 936 ABC Hobart, ABC North Taz, you can join us too. Right now, though, Michael Della Fontana's in the newsroom with headlines. Michael, good morning.
2: Hello again, Leon. Defence Industry Minister Pat Conroy will use a speech today at the National Press Club to defend AUKUS and announce a shake-up of defence procurement. Mr. Conroy will also blame a lack of discipline inside the defence establishment for billions of dollars in project cost blowouts. The government is moving to shift major acquisitions into a new defence delivery agency aimed at speeding up decisions and improving oversight. A court in Sweden has ordered Google to pay close to $3 billion in damages and interest to Klarna for favouring its own price comparison website in search results. The court considered Klarna's site, PriceRunner, to have suffered serious damage as a result. And sprinter Lachlan Kennedy says he wants to break Patrick Johnson's long-standing Australian 100-metre sprint record. The 22-year-old Queenslander is competing at the Prefontaine Classic in Eugene in the United States on Sunday. It's part of his preparations for the Commonwealth Games, which start in Glasgow later this month. More news at 10 o'clock.
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1: Leon Compton with you this morning, 936 ABC Hobart, ABC North Taz. Hello, Craig in Carlton River. Craig says, Leon, do you think the potholes will be fixed? That'll take money away from the stadium, says Craig this morning via text. It's Craig's feedback. You're welcome to share yours. If we turn the clock back, Leon, 100 years, says Graham in Launceston, starting hydro was a move forward and unknown, and we wouldn't benefit as we do today. We can't stand still. We have to move forward. That's from Graham in Launceston this morning. Thank you for that this morning. 0438 922 936 if you'd like to join us.
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1: Just over the last few weeks, we've seen concerns in Wynyard from some in the community about, and legitimate concerns, by the way, about antisocial behaviour. Some bad choices being made by some young people in the community in ways that were threatening, were frustrating, in some cases seemed to have broken the law. So what to do about it? How to encourage the young people of Wynyard and that greater community area to make better choices, to feel more connected, engaged, more responsible. A meeting was held last night on this subject. There were politicians there, there were police there, and there were the sort of people that think about these issues from groups like Big Heart, based in the northwest of Tasmania and run by Scott Rankin. Scott Rankin, good morning.
7: G'day, Leon.
1: You're at the meeting last night. What did you learn, Scott? Describe the meeting for us. Understandably, community members were concerned. So what happened when that was discussed?
7: Well, I know I come on this program sometimes and I have some statistics and I'm lobbying, if you like, for more kindness and more compassion and things. And I can be a bit hard on people like Felix Ellis and other ministers. But last night I was pleasantly surprised. It was standing room only. There was over 100 people. There was 11 people on the panel. Felix and the opposition police minister, that people spoke compassionately rather than sort of dog whistling. And it was a meeting that wasn't particularly vigilante orientated, and there was a push for some good ideas. The only negative came from one councillor from Devonport who called young people little shits and then later apologised, and good on her for apologising.
1: Mm. So, Scott, this is fundamentally an issue about, well, maybe actually you

0: to make better choices. Can you talk about what you learnt or heard that might lead to that out of this meeting?
1: Sure, but it'd be good to contextualise this a little bit too. They're essentially, and Felix said this, and it was reinforced by the police, there are 56 young people across the state are responsible for half of all the youth crime. And
0: across the state?
1: Across the state. So what we're tending to do, I mean, tell me if I'm wrong, but I think there's some elections coming up, Leon, some council elections that means that people come out and they want to target the people who can't vote, and they tend to pick on young people and youth crime. Now, I've been doing this for 40 years. There are serious offenders in Ashley's. It is very hard when an incident blows up and a young person's dysregulated, if they are in shops or street fronts, and they're not in youth centres, or they're not in places of interest for them where they feel like they have space for themselves. And guess what, Leon? 7-Up Youth Centre closed down. Not enough funding in Wynyard.
0: Was that one of your youth centres, Scott?
1: Look, that one wasn't. We worked very closely with them because one of the important things is working with such a small number of people locally and knowing the families, and there's a number of different service providers. You need to work together. 7-Up is very much a traditional youth service or a youth centre, and it's good for a certain kind of young person who's still engaged at that level. We tend to work with young people who are more disengaged, and the difficulties and problems are greater. And I would say a young person taking their own life, a young person who is chronically isolated in their bedroom and agoraphobic, a young person who's never seen work in their family and will probably never work, young person who doesn't attend school, etc. These are the young people that we shouldn't see as a problem. We should see as one of our great resources who deserve the kindnesses and all the things that families normally offer and wrap around that work. So that's more what we deal with. But look, I might as well say it here. The council, for 3 years, we brought services worth, opportunities for young people worth $300,000 a year to the watershed, which is where the building was held in the building where the meeting was held last night. And the council closed that down. Every year we were funding that, they weren't funding it, but they made a decision about wanting to put a cafe in that space or something, and that was closed down. So you do see a correlation between what decisions policymakers have, what councils do, and the way we work with these young people in our community.
0: And Scott, was there a greater commitment then an acknowledgement that more can be done to engage these young people, whether it's through opportunities in sport, whether it's opportunities in art, whether it's just generally a space for them to go and hang out and feel safe? Was there an energy to actually do the hard work that is involved in putting that together?
1: Absolutely. That was the mood of the meeting. That was the beautiful thing about it, that 100 people there on a cold night, they were all passionate about doing something. Now, a lot of the ideas were not particularly on the money for the solving of the issues for the most disadvantaged young people. Some of the more general things, like where are the blue light discos and could we get the PCYC back, those are all good for young people more generally. But there was a great passion in the community for increased kindness, and that went right up to the Minister for Police, and I was impressed. And Ruth Forrest, who, you know, she's often on the side of kindness and compassion, and she was also talking about starting early. So once a young person has come to the attention of police, it's too late. So let's start with these families, with wraparound services when the kids are very young.
0: Scott Rankin, great to chat this morning. Thanks for giving us a report and your take on what happened in Wynyard last night. If you were there and would like to share your perspectives, love to hear from you as well. 1-300-222-936. Scott Rankin, thank you.
1: No worries. See
0: from you, Big Heart, 936, ABC Hobart, ABC North Taz.
2: Kylie Baxter for Drive.
3: Still got that feel on the roads. Outbound on the Brooker, slow past Risdon Road.
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4: It's back, baby. Yeah. And it's because of all the Winnie the Pooh-ness last night. It's Quizstafer Robin.
3: Quizstafer. Yeah, yeah, yeah.

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2: Leon Compter with you this morning. Andy Gall came in a little jittery this morning, our English station reporter. We had a scare, Leon. We had a scare. Brett Sprigg is our ABC World Cup correspondent. One of them joins us this morning. Brett, good morning to you.
3: Good morning, Leon.
2: Our English station reporter, English Australian station reporter, Andy Gall. Geez, he was twitchy this morning. What happened to the Poms?
3: Well, it could have been much worse if not for two goals for Harry Kane, which saw him overtake the great Palais on the World Cup goal-scoring list. But indeed, they were down 1-0 for a fair old while against the DR Congo. And then, yeah, Harry Kane then scoring in the 75th and 86th minutes to give them the go-ahead and see them through, albeit against Mexico. It'll be a far more nervous morning, I think, for Andy on Monday morning when they face Mexico at the Azteca, the great Mexico City Stadium, which is the heart, which is the location of a previous England heartbreak. Can't forget 86, the hand of God against Red Honor in Argentina. But they'll play the co-host Mexico, who have made it through, and that Mexico do not lose there. They've lost just twice there ever across nearly 90 matches.
2: Imagine the vibe at the stadium, Brett, the Azteca. You've got Mexican fans mad for their soccer. It's going to be on.
3: And it's worth remembering how different it is playing at altitude, where the air is a little thinner, the ball travels faster. It's a very different kind of thing to English conditions. So that's what's up next in round of 16 for England. And, you know, we've got Mexico and Canada, of course, tournament co-hosts that have gone through. Next up, it's the USA. Can they go through? They've got Bosnia and Herzegovina coming up in only about 20 minutes' time in Santa Clara. I think we'll see a conservative USA team here this morning, Leon.
2: Oh, no, bus parking. Is there going to be bus parking, Brett?
3: People criticised Australia and Paraguay, didn't they, for that, you know, that nil-all draw, said it was the worst game of the World Cup. But now they've seen some of the real upsets in this round 32. Remembering, this is a new stage of the World Cup as well. This is a new elimination stage, which we used to just go 32-team group stage in round of 16. We've now seen some big names tumble. Germany, the Netherlands, Japan have all found themselves at a premature end. So maybe USA just want to sort of punch their ticket through where they'll face Belgium. And Belgium had life and death with Senegal this morning as well. There was high drama in that game. And you talk about teams surviving a scare. Belgium were 2-0 down against the African nation, Senegal, in Seattle. It went to a penalty, not a penalty shootout, but a somewhat controversial VAR-adjudicated penalty in the 125th minute of that game, where Youri Tielemans, who had earlier scored the equaliser, spotting the penalty very late in extra time, just before a possible penalty shootout. So that led 1-0 at halftime, Senegal, 2-0 after 51 minutes. And then for a painstaking 35 minutes, it looked like they were home until Belgium scored twice in the space of 3 minutes. So that's who the USA have next. And they might fancy themselves to sort of get through to that last eight, not to look too far ahead because of the fact that Belgium would certainly be a bit tied up this morning's game with Senegal.
2: Righto, Brett Spriggs, our guest this morning. We're talking the World Cup. What's news as Australia prepares to face Egypt on Saturday morning, 4 a.m.?
3: Fairly low-key build-up for them, not for us, of course, the excitement around, you know, special opening hours for pubs and all the rest of it for 4 a.m. Saturday morning. But I think the Socceroos have a mostly clean bill of health and have no real dramas. They've left their base there in Oakland to basically be planning for whatever comes. Going to Dallas for this game against Egypt. And then from there, I think the next game would be in Atlanta if they make it through, or indeed they come home. So pretty low-key sort of build-up. You can't ignore the pressure that's on these guys. They're aware of the fact that Australia has never, or at least our men, the Socceroos, have never won a knockout stage match at a World Cup. So, you know, that the path has certainly widened with the extra teams, but it's still something that hasn't been done before by the Aussie men. And look at their opponents, Egypt, who also hadn't won a World Cup match at all until last week, despite being seven-time champions of Africa. The big watch here was on Mo Salah, the Egyptian superstar, of course, Liverpool fans would know well. He's been cleared to play. So you can't forget what's at stake for a guy like him and his legacy, who, for all the ways he's celebrated as a world-class footballer, he hasn't been as prolific in national colours.
2: Maybe if he'll be seeking to make a lesson or show the world he can against Australia. Brett, exciting times. Appreciate you talking with us this morning.
3: No worries.
2: Brett Sprigg, ABC Sport. Now, just a reminder, if you're in southern Tasmania, I believe there are still tickets available to set your alarm for 3:30 on Saturday morning and get

0: up and come and join us. And when I say us, I mean we. And when I say we, I mean Southern Breakfast presenter Rick Goddard at our live site. When I say our, I mean the ABC's part of it, but it's really being driven by David Walsh, by the team at Mona, by Dark Lab, who are opening the theatre again on Liverpool Street as he has a temporary stroke. Odeon, the Odeon Theatre. At 3:30, the doors will open and the Dark Lab team are staffing it, making sure it's safe and family friendly. They'll also be opening the Hanging Garden. And if you want to set the alarm, get up and come have a look. It would be lovely to see you there. Rick Goddard will be out front. Hopefully there'll be an Egyptian fan joining him on stage to bring some energy. It's all going on. So that's with us. Get a ticket though. You need to book. It doesn't cost you anything, but you need to let us know you'll be there. So we know how much to organise. And that's through the Hanging Garden website. Check it out.
1: 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Have your say. Call 1300 222 936.
0: It's the Gig Guide with Grace coming up for you in just a moment. I'd love to hear from you. What are you looking forward to this weekend? And what's going on? Gig Guide with Grace in just a tick. First up, though, Leanne was at the Wynyard meeting last night. Leanne, good morning to you.
2: Good morning. How are you?
0: I'm well, Leanne. Standing room only last night.
2: Yes, it was. It was a great meeting. There are lots of very positive people there, all with our young people in mind and our community. What I wanted to chat about was I've done a lot of work with a program called 7UP that was run by Rural Health.
0: And I just so Scott Rankin was just telling us, is this the project he said got scrapped?
2: Yes. Yes, funding was stopped and it's been in recession for about a year. And it's really interesting, I think, that these kids now have started to bubble up in our community. And what 7UP provided was a youth centre where kids that needed a place to go could go 4 days a week from, I think it was about 3 until 5 or 6 o'clock. And the activities that were provided there was that there was always food there for them. You know, they could cook. You know, all sorts of things that made these kids feel safe. And they had a place to go where they felt like they belonged. And from that, a group of people got together and we were working on how we could make this space a fantastic place to be and improve it. And we had a lot of ideas around what we were going to do. But then 7UP went into, you know, holding pattern, no funding. But
0: no, when you say no funding, Leanne, do you mean no state funding, no federal funding, no council funding? What did you need?
2: Well, it didn't matter where the funding came from. It just was for our youth. And it was wherever Rural Health were the people that funded it. And then I believe that it became more and more difficult to run that program. Mm. So it was put on hold.
0: So Leanne, all of that, what do you think would be, and there'll be a complex series of answers to doing a better job of supporting these youngsters to make better choices, but what's a rein that you would like to see pulled based off your experience there?
2: We need the funding, and the funding needs to be constant, and we need to know that the funding's there for 5 or 10 years, and we need to work with the community group that actually oversees that program. And I've been asked to be the head of that group again as we get it all reactivated, and we will work really hard on making that space somewhere where those kids can really re-engage and be given you know, a place to go where they feel valued, they know that they're going to be listened to and all those sorts of things.
0: And so Leanne, sorry, just in case I missed this, so is that back on the drawing board off the back of last night's meeting?
2: Well, it was reactivated about 2 weeks ago, and then that was brought up at the meeting. And I think then that as well as programs like what Scott runs, I think everybody walked away with 7UP must start again and how do we get that going?
0: Oh, Leanne, I'm excited for that. Can we stay in touch, Leanne? I'm going to pop you back on hold. If you can give your details to Penny and Eliza, I'd really like to follow that with you and learn from you about what goes into that. And then hear about how it plays out once you start inviting people back into that space. And if, you need any help having the conversation about where funding might come from. Leanne, we'd like to be part of that as well. Thanks for giving us a call.
2: Thank you very much for allowing me voice.
0: Oh, good on you, Leanne. Oh, you're a retired school principal. You clearly know what you're talking about.

0: 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It's Mornings. Up next, Grace is in for the Gig Guide.
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2: Road safety is dominating conversation in Tasmania, so let's look at the features that can help prevent a crash.
1: Kylie Baxter.
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0: Leon Compton with you this morning, 936 ABC Hobart, ABC Northern Tasmania. This weekend, it's been a bit of a wet week. It'll be a wintry weekend. Grace, good morning to you.
4: Hello.
0: I'm ready for the Gig Guide, Grace. I'll either need to be inside with the Gig Guide today or you'll need to get me 44-gallon drums with nice big fires burning if we're outside. Hello, what's the Gig Guide looking like for this weekend in Tasmania?
4: Well, there's so much on. I think because of Festival of Voices, that's starting today, but big sings tomorrow. So I think there will be some big drums with fire pits in them. But, yeah, that's going to be really good. But Meg Washington is in town and I'm a bit of a big fan. So she's coming to the Female Factory.
0: Really?
4: Yeah. And so Festival of Voices often do these gigs at the Female Factory where they encourage female voices to kind of reclaim that space. And I think it's such a beautiful concept. They've had in previous years, you know, local performers like Hannah May and you know, a bunch of other female performers. This year it's Meg Washington, and I think her voice is kind of perfect for that space.
0: Do you remember the drum beats of the song Holy Moses that she brought out a few years ago?
4: Yes.
0: Can I just play you the first few bars of that?
4: Go for it.
0: This is Meg Washington, 936 ABC Hobart, ABC North Taz. I used to play this song all the time. Haven't played it for ages. Listen to the drum beats.

0: and there's kazoos.
1: So good.
0: Yeah, I hope some of those stylings will be heard.
1: Yes, I hope so too. And I mean, she kind of runs the gamut of genres. She's done jazz, she's done musicals, she co-wrote and produced the movie How to Make Gravy based on the Paul Kelly song. She's voiced characters in Bluey. She kind of does it all. And so
0: she's changed names or how she likes to be referred to a few times.
1: Yeah, I think she's been Washington.
0: Washington when she produced Holy Moses. Megan Washington at different times. Yeah. Meg Washington.
1: Yeah, I think she's Meg at the moment. So Meg Washington, but so I think that's going to be a really powerful performance. And I think a couple of weeks ago when Ben Lee was in town, I played a cover of a Paris Hilton song that they'd done and like transformed quite spectacularly. But I thought I'd bring this song. It's called Catherine Wheel, and she performed this live with the MSO a couple of years ago. And I was kind of blown away when I heard it first on Q&A on ABC.

0: Oh, Grace. I'm just imagining how Meg Washington will react then to being in the setting of the female factory.
1: Yeah.
0: And the emotion you can hear there, how that'll be reflected on those walls and through that history. That is going to be a gig. When's it on again?
1: It's Sunday, 2 p.m. at Cascades Female Factory.
0: Is there still space for people to get along?
1: I think there might be a few tickets left when I looked yesterday.
0: It's such an emotional space. That story of how when the male convicts turned up in Hobart Town, they'd be marched through the streets whenever they arrived, the middle of the day. When the female convicts turned up, they waited until dark and then they waited until late, and then for their shame, they marched the women from the docks up to the female factory in South Hobart, and because they didn't want them seen, which I think is just a part of the powerful and telling story of the female factory and its history.
1: Yeah, yeah, and I think reclaiming that space is such a beautiful and important thing with song, because they weren't allowed to sing while they were there. That was one of the other stories that has kind of come to light in recent years, them not being able to sing.
0: Meg Washington will be reflecting some of that and, as you say, reclaiming the space. Mornings Round Tasmania. Tomorrow, no, because this is Thursday. Tomorrow, Saturday, 6:15, if you want to get up, you'll get a full gig guide with Grace McCallum. But right now, where else are you taking us this weekend, Grace?
1: Well, really shifting gears now, because it's the Angels.
0: Yeah, like it.
1: Yeah, a bit of whiplash there.
0: Has Doc passed away? Is Doc still with us?
1: Oh, that's a good question.
0: Oh, geez. Can somebody in the production team look up Doc Neeson? Is Doc still with us from the Angels?
1: Yeah. I mean, I think everybody kind of knows the Angels anthems, but the one that I've got for you today, Am I Ever Gonna See Your Face Again? Absolute classic. The clean version,
0: obviously. The clean version, okay. You check that.
1: Yes, and he actually wrote it as a ballad originally, so it's quite crazy that it's been transformed into this.
0: Okay, and just Doc Neeson did pass away in 2014 of a brain tumour, but there'll be a new front person, new, 12 years old, a new front person out the front of the Angels. Where are they going to be?
1: So you've got two chances to see them, Friday 7:30 at the Country Club showroom in Launceston, and then Saturday 7:30 at Rest Point.
0: Oh, so a little bit of a casino tour, north and south. Here they are. It's the Angels. This is the clean version, right?
1: I'm hoping Eliza got that one.
0: Okay, so first side good.

0: Yeah, just some straight ahead, four on the floor, rock and roll.
1: I should also mention that it's the 50th anniversary of the Angels and this song, so that's what they're celebrating with this
0: really?
1: Tour.
0: Oh, yes. I remember the drummer once talking about, you know, contracts in music. You've heard about those contracts where people sign bad contracts and end up indentured for decades.
1: Yes.
0: It happened to the Angels. Apparently drunk one night, they all signed a contract in a back room after performing late in Adelaide. And it ended up obliging them for like years and years and years to come to deliver albums and make almost nothing.
1: Gosh.
0: So there we are. But that won't be part of the story of...
1: No, they're making back their fortune this weekend. Stop the
0: memory. Okay, Meg, 6:15 Saturday morning with Bushy. You'll be on the wireless.
1: It will be with Lucy Cutting this week.
0: Oh, with Lucy Cutting. Well, there you go. Catch you then. Thanks for that. That is Grace McCallum with The Gig Guide. What are you up to this weekend? What do you got going on? Thank you, listener. Oh, check out the ABC Correspondence. Correspondence? You know what I mean. We'll be performing as part of Festival of Voices. Minute to News at 10 o'clock. As part of Festival of Voices, two pop-up choirs will be performing at the Cellar Door at Caledon Estate in Richmond. 2 p.m. this Sunday. Thank you for that. Potholes this morning, what are you seeing, please? Oh, and a listener wanted to go and see Meg Washington. Tickets have just sold out. Thank you. 0438-922-936 is the number. 0438-922-936. Hey, someone, I know lots of you have driven the Bass Highway this morning. Can you just tell me what the experience was like getting through the sort of area north of Deloraine around Elizabethtown? We've heard of bad potholes. We've heard of smashed rims. What's it been like? If you're in the truck this morning and it's safe to do so, if you're on the road, describe the potholes, please, that recent rains have meant are happening on the Bass Highway. If it's being made at the moment, obviously, to fix them as fast as it is safe. But what are you seeing out there? Love to hear from you this morning. If you're off to the cinema this weekend, maybe the rain will stick around or you want to stay somewhere warm. We're going to talk to Mel Campbell, our freelance cultural critic, author and commentator. Have you been thinking about seeing, let me see, The Killings at Parish Station or Hoppers or Stumble? Well, Mel's going to review those for us, and I'd love to know what you've been watching. Get in touch on mornings. It's 10 o'clock.
2: Astronomical advances, space news and identify what's in our night sky. I'm Mel Bush. It's Astronomy Talkback this Saturday morning from 10. 936 ABC Hobart.